0: I didn't all weekend.
1: All by yourself?
0: All by myself. Yeah, me and the dogs, pretty much.
1: Why?
0: Were you nothing. Okay? No. I just took a bit of time out. I have really significantly reduced my cigarette intake.
1: Well, we did discuss this last week, didn't we?
0: To the point where this is my new best friend.
1: Is that a vape?
0: Yep.
1: What flavour?
0: This is watermelon.
1: It looks watermelon.
0: Yep. So that's my new thing. And I think I'm going to have 2 weeks of this and then I'm going to be off everything.
1: What, no alcohol?
0: Oh, no, fuck that. No.
1: I was going to say.
0: I've got an Irish coffee now.
1: I'm going to come home. If you're off alcohol, I need to come home and help you because something's going down.
0: I'm on an Irish coffee now.
1: Good for you. Well done. I've got so many things to share. But before we do that, should we talk about what we're going to talk about today and our subject?
0: Go on then. Fucking Jobsworth.
1: Today, we've got a friend of mine on today. It's my friend's week. Her name is Daniela, and she works on First Dates with me. She is the other waitress. And do you know what? Every time I see her, she grows on me. She's a funny girl. She's northern. I always love her.
0: Like a fungus.
1: Just like a fungus.
0: Mm.
1: And our subject is online dating, which is interesting because you had a very strong point on it last week. Boo, boo, boo.
0: Yeah. What was it? What was my strong point on it?
1: On online dating. The guy asked us, didn't he, where should I meet people? And you said, anywhere.
0: I remember now. Yeah. So we've got online dating. So we've got Daniela on. We're going to be doing Love the Way You Lie game, listeners' questions and stories, and weird and wonderful dating news. But before we do all of that. Before we do all of that, Cece, what time is it?
1: It's time. Do you know what? There's some wind chimes in the background. I feel like slapping them.
0: It's not wind chime time. It's time for the dating sex book.
1: It is. Ba-ba-da-ba-ba-ba. Tell me. Educate me.
0: This one. Are you ready for it?
1: I am. I'm really hot because I'm in Bali. Yeah, go.
0: Dishonourable discharge.
1: Okay. Is this where this could be either pre-cum or...
0: Could you explain to our listeners what pre-cum is?
1: Actually, well, you'd probably be able to explain it better than me, but
0: I think it's going to sound better coming from you.
1: I was always told be careful of the pre-cum because it's...
0: sticky.
1: Well, yeah, and that, but like, you know, it's always go down that road that goes too far. And then, do you know what little rows are called here? They're called gangs. Let's just change that subject up real quick. The little rows here, like that I keep going down and leading myself up the garden path, they're called gangs.
0: Are they? And do you get much pre-cum down then, gangs? Do you have much pre-cum?
1: So forget I said pre-cum. Let's talk about dishonourable discharge.
0: Okay.
1: And what do I think it is? I think it's just, it's just discharge that no one wants to, you don't really want to see someone's discharge when you're about to get, what is it, Pete, before I fuck up?
0: Okay. Well, I don't know why, because you seem to mention pre-cum quite a lot, CC, but... it's not that.
1: Why don't you explain what pre-cum is? You're the guy.
0: So dishonourable discharge. it's to masturbate at home after unsuccessfully going out in search of sex, basically. So it's when you go out looking to get your end away and actually doesn't happen and you're like, oh, fuck's sake. So you go home and just knock one out. And that's dishonourable discharge.
1: I did not expect you to say that.
0: It's that one where I think you go out thinking, listen, fucking, I look good tonight. I'm going to get it. And then it doesn't work out and you go home and have sort of a bit of a guilty wank. And you just sort of, it's a dishonourable discharge night. I'm just, do you know what I mean?
1: I was way off then.
0: Yeah, nothing to do with pre-cum. Dishonourable discharge. So going out, not having sex and going home and having a wank.
1: Okay.
0: Yeah?
1: Yeah. It doesn't sound fitting though. It doesn't sound fitting what it is. But
0: it's because discharge instantly when you think of sex and you think of discharge, it sounds disgusting. But actually, if you discharge a weapon or if you do, it's just when you release something, isn't it? So you've discharged yourself dishonorably because you were looking.
1: You're so intelligent. You're so fucking intelligent. You're so switched on. Your references are just bang on.
0: Thank you. Thank you very much.
1: You're welcome.
0: So I really appreciate that. You're namaste. Welcome.
1: Namaste to you.
0: Namaste.
1: Right back at you.
0: Namaste.
1: Listen, I'm in Bali. I'm going to keep doing it until you stop.
0: Okay. Is that what they do?
1: Okay. They do all the time. It's amazing.
0: So yeah, dishonorable discharge. That is what that is.
1: So.
0: Okay.
1: Okay. We've got some weird. Okay.
0: Okay then.
1: Weird. Okay. And wonderful.
0: Okay.
1: Okay. Dating news.
0: Okay then.
1: Okay. Let's go. So, a woman sends herself drinks from admirers on first dates to show she has options. Sophia Franklin shared a TikTok video where she explained her top tips for a first date to make sure she hooks her suitor in and keeps his interest. The plan is to trick the date into thinking another man has spotted her in the bar and sent her a drink to win her affections. When she goes to the bathroom, she pays the bartenders to send her an anonymous shot so that her date remembers she has options. One TikToker said her idea was actually really smart, whilst another confessed to putting a similar stunt in the past. They asked a man to come over to the table and tell her how pretty she was during her date. It's not just scream games, like
0: it screams dickhead.
1: Yeah,
0: I would think
1: what a twat if a guy did that. Sorry, go on.
0: Well, presumably, obviously, the date doesn't know she's doing that, so he just assumes that she has got admirers or someone is coming over and saying they're pretty or whatever the fuck it is. That wouldn't make me think I want them more at all.
1: No,
0: if anything, I'd find it quite funny and I'd probably take the piss, but. If that was actually genuine as well, things like that don't bother me in the slightest. It wouldn't make me want someone more just because I think other people want them. It's about whether I want them. I don't give a shit if everyone else does. It's kind of regardless. But the fact that she's doing that herself, I think is pathetic.
1: Well, pathetic screams very insecure, right? Like if she's not enough of Sarah and then she's on the date and that's not enough of Sarah, then she needs the attention from everyone in the bar. Fucking hell.
0: And you're right. It's it does. It screams games. It's just not. I'm not keen on that. I don't think that's clever. I don't think he's big. I don't think he's cool. I don't think he's clever.
1: No, it's not at all. If that's how you're starting the day, imagine what it'd be like in a relationship. It would be game after game after. Yeah, exactly.
0: Okay. Right. Woman text date the next day to thank him for a nice night.
1: Nice.
0: Only to realise he's still in a house. A woman named Zoe went on a Tinder date with a man, which ended up being quite boozy. Not wanting the evening to end, Zoe invited her date back to hers. Yeah, she did.
1: Yeah, get in, I'll go.
0: Go on, I'll go. When she woke up the next morning feeling worse for wear, she texted her date to thank him for a lovely evening. She was surprised at his reply. I'm still on your sofa. I put you to bed. She then had to embarrassingly walk downstairs and see the man she'd forgotten had stayed round. The pair dated for a bit. Eventually, they went their separate ways. I, personally, rate the fact that she had no idea that he'd stayed. I think that's quite funny. As you know, I do like a drink. So I find that quite funny. I also rate the fact that this guy, because I have done this before, put her to bed, right? Because she was obviously that drunk. Gentleman stayed around and slept on the sofa. Gentleman, I just think that's a really nice. What a good guy.
1: I'd be in two minds about him staying. So I'd be like, why didn't you go home? But then at the same time, if it is really genuine and it's to make sure that I don't, you know, choke on my own sick, then that's really nice.
0: But also, you got like, if he was really drunk as well, but managed to get her to bed, and then like he was really, do you know what I mean? There's a lot, but he still stayed downstairs, which I think is a good thing, a nice thing, because obviously she was very hammered, and he probably thought, oh fuck it, I'm just going to stay here. So I quite like that. She'd invited him in, so it's not like he was there.
1: Yeah, true. Like, she invited him in. Yeah.
0: Do you know what I mean? Yeah. It's not like he just fucking went, you know what?
1: I like him.
0: I'm going to stay and walk around the ass and all that fucking shite. So I like it. I like it. Well, he probably went through a nick of door, had a little sniff.
1: I know you said that very quickly, like you just slipped off the edge of your tongue. Okay.
0: Okay.
1: Okay.
0: Okay.
1: What's next?
0: What should we do now? I'm just, you know, just for anyone that's listening, we are, this is the Dating Show on Fubar Radio. We've still got Daniela to come with our topic, which is going to be online dating.
1: Dating online.
0: So, online dating. Let me give you some facts about online dating, shall I?
1: Yeah, I love a fact. Go on.
0: How many people, in fact, I'm not going to ask you, because I tell you why I'm not going to ask you, because it's written in front of you. So you know the answer. Oh, you're not excellent.
1: I'm not looking.
0: How many people...
1: Yeah.
0: Do you think around the world use dating apps?
1: Oh, fuck. A duck. I'm going to go with 2.7 million.
0: Billion.
1: No, I'm going to go with 2.7 million.
0: 2.7 million. There's more people in the UK than that use dating apps. So there's 270 million people in the world currently using dating apps.
1: I should have just added a naught then. How good was that? I was nearly there.
0: You were very close. You had the two and the seven. You were out
1: just
0: by...
1: Just like bingo.
0: Yeah, you were out by literally like, you know, 200...
1: Not much. And, yeah, don't worry about that part.
0: 267.3 million, but... you were close. Also, one in five relationships now start from a dating app or from being online. One in five. 20% of relationships.
1: Doesn't surprise me, though. I mean, it's just...
0: I actually thought it'd be more than that.
1: Yeah.
0: What do you think the most popular dating app is?
1: Tinder.
0: You are correct. It is Tinder.
1: Is it?
0: Yes. Okay. And how many women, in comparison to men, do you think use dating apps, percentage-wise? What's the percentage?
1: I think, women... I think it's probably quite even. I would say, let's go 48% women and 52 men.
0: 100% correct.
1: Shut up.
0: It actually is 52% men and 48% women.
1: I swear very to well God, done. I'm not looking at our sheet that I should have looked at.
0: Well, I'm very impressed with you then. You are, in fact, do you know what? Yeah, you're in Bali and I think you're just in touch with a lot of things now. So you're like
1: so in touch. I've got a story about that as well.
0: About,
1: actually, no, I
0: is
1: don't
0: it another
1: talk.
0: Story about Bali? Because
1: I may log off. Share it now. Good, because I don't want to share it anyway.
0: Also, how right this fact is the weirdest one of the lot. 50% of single Brits have never asked anyone on a date in person.
1: No, I would go with that because nor have I. I don't think no.
0: What?
1: Yeah, so I'll explain why and how. Because if you think so, how would? Say someone, it's not every day someone comes up to me and like that we're like fancy each other and then it's like there's an opportunity for me to say shall we go on a date
0: every day, but you're of an age now where you've done some dating. I mean that in the kindest possible way. Surely at some point you've seen someone in person asked them on a date, or you've been asked on a date in person. No,
1: oh, yeah, I've been asked.
0: Yeah, I think a bloke should be the one asking. I'm a bit old school with that, but still. Surely, at some point, you must have asked someone on a date.
1: No, I ask people all the time on texts, so I'm always the one. Like the other day, I was like,
0: "That sounded so desperate." That sounded so desperate. Ask people all the time. Ask people all the time to go on a date with me. All the time.
1: Do you know what? I'll tell you why. Because it annoys me when it's like, you know, it gets to the point where it's like, there's nothing else to say. Just fucking ask me. Like, we're gonna go on a date. So then I end up saying it myself. I'm like, look, should we just meet? Should we just meet on Monday or something? Because it just is a bit like, oh. But
0: cut
1: then
0: the crap.
1: But when you've done that, when you do that, then it's almost like setting like not wearing the trousers, but wearing the trousers. And I don't want to always wear the trousers. Wear the trousers.
0: So, you don't have to wear the trousers. You just rock out with your cock out. So what you're saying is that you don't like the conversational foreplay and you'd rather just get straight down to it and meet someone.
1: I'm actually not saying that.
0: That's exactly what you're saying. That's how we're going to take it. CC just wants wham, bam, thank you, ma'am, no foreplay.
1: I love this. The image people must have of me is incredible. But you know what? I'm okay with it because I'm in fucking Bali.
0: Yeah.
1: So I don't care. I'm fucking Bali. Go on.
0: So this, you are a more experienced online dater than I am.
1: Right.
0: we've discussed this before. I have used one dating app before, and I've never actually met anyone off of it. So I don't have an awful lot of experience with online dating.
1: You... so I have a lot to say. So
0: yeah, so that's me out. No, so I've obviously just got my opinions, but I don't have a lot of experience with it. So I'm, right. I'm open with that. You have done a fair bit of online dating.
1: She has.
0: So I'm going to ask you one question before Daniela comes on. It's quite a vague question, and it's quite a big question that may take some time. Don't think of this like a voice note, because the show is only an hour long. So if you could keep it thrifty, that would be great.
1: Right.
0: What has your experience with dating apps been like?
1: I have had really good experiences up until last year when I got catfished. But apart from that, I've really enjoyed online dating. I'm quite good at sussing people out. I think you can. There's so the red flags come quite easy for me. What I'm looking for doesn't mean that I'm special. It just means that I know what I'm looking for.
0: I know. I said I'd ask one question, but you've just said something there that makes me want to ask another one. What is an online dating red flag? Just give me one.
1: Anything sexual.
0: Okay. When
1: it's good. On their profile.
0: I like it.
1: Yeah, anything sexual. When it's quite obvious that I'm not looking for that, you know, and it's on my profile, like, I'm looking for a husband and kids and family.
0: Okay, so
1: dogs.
0: You don't. So your bio doesn't read anything like gives a great blowjob, barley blowjobs for free, anything like that.
1: Not anymore. But then I do. I have different ones. So Tinder, yes, but Hinge is a bit more serious. So not on Tinge yet. Tinge. Tinge.
0: What Tinge. Fucking,
1: that's gonna be my. We should create a dating app called Tinge.
0: Do you know what? I actually, whilst we're talking about this, I know Daniela's waiting, so we will get to her. But I think we should start a dating app, me and you.
1: Oh, shit. It would blow up.
0: We could call it...
1: Tinge.
0: No, we I think... What do we call ourselves? PC?
1: PC.
0: Finding a PC of your heart? Finding a PC of...
1: Find the PC of your life. Find the PC of your life.
0: Finding the missing PC.
1: Oh, God.
0: We probably shouldn't have said that on air, because I feel like someone may steal that idea now.
1: No, it's ours now, because we've said it on air. Now it's ours. Coined, taking it,
0: coined,
1: ours.
0: Coined. We've got it.
1: Coined. Right, we have a guest in the waiting room. We should probably bring her on, because actually she's got way more experience about online dating than we have.
0: And to be honest with you, I don't want to hear about Barley anymore, so please bring someone else into the fold.
1: The thing is, she's my friend, so I'm sure she's going to ask a little bit about Barley. Daniela, darling, I prepped her before. I said, ask as many questions just to wind Pete up as possible. Welcome, Daniela.
2: Oh, my God.
1: Hi. What the fuck is that in the background?
2: So this is found in a petrol station years ago, and I just think it's the cutest thing. So I thought, hey.
0: So can I before we start on the whole hello by the way before we start on the whole online dating thing, so does that normally sit there, or have you put that there just as a like a little thing
2: that sits there? Because at the moment we had an extension, so I'm in the extension and we don't have any blinds here, as you can see. So it's like a safety thing.
0: It's a safety thing. And what the dick fuck is it?
1: It protects you.
2: It's a dog, Pete. It's a dog. Little dog,
0: right.
2: Man.
0: Oh, it's a little poodle.
1: Of course, it's a dog.
0: Of course.
1: A purple dog.
0: Lovely. Love that. Right, before we go into our topic this week, which is online dating, which I understand. It's all right, Cece, don't worry. It's not like we're doing a fucking show or anything. What a fucking disaster. Do you know what I mean? She goes to Bali, doesn't give a shit, and, you know, do what I want. Fuck off.
2: Cece in Bali?
0: She's in Bali.
2: I didn't realise.
1: I don't even have to say it anymore. I'm getting hot talking about this. It's so warm here.
0: So before we go into online dating, which I understand you've got a bit of experience in, you've got some.
2: I've not got experience in. I've been there for a while. That's what I'll say.
0: Okay, so you are a veteran of the online dating scene that is not particularly successful. Is that what we're saying?
2: Yeah.
0: That's peace out.
2: Whole
0: So before we go into that, we're going to do some quick fire questions with you.
2: Oh, cool. Let's go.
0: All right. Are you ready for this?
2: Yeah, I'm ready.
0: Are you prepared?
2: Kinda.
0: Okay. Can you close your eyes for me?
2: Oh, why?
0: Just because I want to see you with your eyes closed.
1: Why? I have to do it every week.
0: Don't worry.
1: Every week I have to close my eyes.
0: I just feel like you concentrate more and you focus more.
1: Yeah. Breathe. Close your eyes.
0: Okay.
1: And the first thing that comes to your head, say it. Okay.
0: Are you ready?
2: Let's go.
0: Date night in or date night out?
2: In. No,
1: kiss
2: out.
1: No, not allowed that. No.
2: Okay, kissing, okay, go.
1: Kissing or cuddling?
2: Kissing and cuddling. What?
0: Oh, ooh, greedy bitch. giving gifts or receiving gifts?
2: Giving gifts.

0: question.
1: All right, big
2: spoon or little spoon?
0: Sorry, my eyes are open. Little spoon.
2: I'm sure, because Pete's just throwing you one.
1: Single or taken?
0: What is that? Am I or do I want to be?
1: No, yep. Are you?
0: I'm single.
1: Fucking hell.
2: Do you want to be?
1: Oh, all right. What would you prefer to be then, single or taken?
0: I mean, I'm so used to being single. I'm just living the life right now, so.
1: Just living the life.
0: I don't know if I can give so much attention to someone else right now, because it's all me right now.
1: Just working on yourself, me. Yeah? Love
0: working
1: that.
0: Working on myself, yeah.
1: Okay, well, delightful. You answered almost all of those questions. CC, I don't know why you wrote that one in there. That was really rude.
0: Was that you? Of course it was you, CC.
1: Do you know what's happened? Is she's gone to Bali and she's got all sexual and weird, like, because they're all hippie fucking people over there that are all just shagging each other and sucking people up and doing whatever they do. She just don't give a shit. Do you know she went for a massage the other week with four dicks?
2: Oh, Jesus Christ.
0: Is that anyway, the truth? Is that
1: yeah, yeah, let's what? Leave it there. Should we move on?
2: Then, questions. We've got more questions for you, but they're not quick fire.
0: Yes.
2: So what is your opinion of online dating?
0: I think online dating is toxic.
2: Ooh.
0: I think it's like having a toxic relationship. Do you know what I mean? Does that make sense?
1: What, you have a toxic relationship with online dating, or the people that you meet are generally toxic?
0: Both. All of the above.
1: All of the above.
2: Is your radar in just Manchester, or like, is it a Manchester thing? Or like,
0: I don't know. What? I mean, I have my distance on like Hinge and Tinder. I've changed it from like 10 miles.
1: What is your distance?
0: So I had it at like 10 miles to keep it local. And then I thought, fuck it. And I went like 99 miles to try and find someone. But it hasn't worked. Nothing works. And I just get really weird motherfuckers on there.
1: Okay. So tell me what your worst experience with online dating has been. I want your worst and I want your best.
0: Okay.
1: Tell me the good, tell me the bad. Do it in...
0: Do the good, I'll do the bad.
1: Let's do bad first, and then we can move on to good.
2: Yeah, we go up.
1: On a happy crescendo.
0: Okay. my worst is I got catfished on Tinder when I was... I think it was in sixth form, so I was like, how old are you then? Like 17 or something. And this guy... I was talking to him for ages. I was texting him, and then he'd call me at night, and he was like, "Really cute," da, da, da, da, and he was so good looking. And I was like, oh, "It's gone for me, it's gone for me." And then realised my best friend was like, "Danny, you're an idiot. He's not real." I've actually got pictures. Do you want to see the pictures?
2: Yeah.
0: See the pictures.
1: Fuck
2: yeah.
0: So this is when WhatsApp was like really old, and it had like the old like what's it called? You can see that was him. He was called Kamani.
1: Okay, yeah, good looking guy.
0: Yeah. These are his WhatsApp pics, and I was like, oh wow, you're a bit of a stunner, aren't you? Look at that.
2: Yeah, come on, get
1: it. Is he famous?
0: Well, hold up.
1: He looks...
2: Yeah, I know, he looks like a movie, like someone out of a movie.
0: He looks like he's like a rapper or, I don't know, or a model or some shit.
1: Good
0: looking guy. So I was talking to him for ages, and then he planned to like pick me up from sixth form a few times, and I'd call him, he wouldn't answer. Then I just asked him, are you a catfish? And then he blocked me off everything. And this is like weeks of like talking on the phone and texting. And I was like,
2: So you'd built up a like connection and whatnot with him as well.
0: Yeah.
1: So two things there. So he may not have actually been a catfish. You may have just insulted him by thinking that he was a catfish, and that's why he blocked you.
0: Oh, no, wait, I missed out a massive part of that story.
1: Okay.
0: Because I Google searched his photo, you know, when you drag and drop. That's it. So I dragged and dropped, and there was this American guy who like fucking dances and all that shit.
1: How does he dance? Show me again.
0: Right, listen, mate. Robot.
1: Is that a dance or a seizure?
0: You tell me. So he's an American guy in America doing his American thing, and on the phone had like a really high pitch, not really high pitch, but like a younger UK voice, so I should have known. I was very naive. I was just a bit of a hopeless romantic.
1: Okay, so getting catfished. CC, that's happened to you before as well, isn't it?
2: Yeah, but I actually went on the date. But it was the actual guy. Like, it was, he just...
1: he was just 40 years

0: older than the picture, and
1: he just showed a really good picture of himself. And then when I turned up, I was like, oh, come on, mate, come on. It's first day after lockdown. Fucking help me out here. Yes. I'm desperate. Yeah. I still gave him 3 hours, though.
0: Yeah, that's not all she gave.
2: Why?
1: And I pay for the whole night. Yes, anyway, back to you, because I'm in Bali. Carry on.
2: That's it. That's the end of my story.
1: Okay, so good one then. Give us, if you have a good one. I know you've got some, you've told me some of your dating stories, so is there a good one?
2: Exactly. How do you not, I don't have a good one though. If
0: Daniela,
2: I had a good one.
0: Have you not been on a good day? Any good days?
2: No, absolutely not.
0: Okay, Daniela, then maybe we need to go on a date. I've never had a bad day.
2: Oh my God, really?
0: Never had a bad day. I've said this so many times, haven't I? I've never had it because I have a good time wherever I go with whoever I go with, because you find that about new people. And I've never had it. I can't understand when people have bad dates.
2: Yeah, because they make them bad. Listen to this. Someone from Tinder, I went on a date with him. Took me. I drove. It's always me driving. Oh. I don't know.
0: Driving? Do you drink?
2: No. Well, kind of. Drink. Yeah.
0: Good.
2: Well, kind of. I stopped drinking. Sorry. Can you hear me?
0: This isn't AA. You can tell the truth.
2: I actually nearly died the other night from drinking too much.
0: Okay. Yeah. She does drink.
2: That's another story. Anyway, so I went on this date with this guy from Tinder, and I was driving because, I don't know, do I just wear the pants or something? And I drove. He was like, let's go to this place.
0: Did you pick him up?
2: Yeah, of course I did.
1: Oh, God.
2: Exactly. Put your earphones back in.
1: God.
2: Yeah.
1: What, you picked him up from his house?
2: I picked him up like his mum.
1: Collected him.
2: Fuck. Like I was taking him to school. I picked him up.
0: Are you someone that he's dating or an Uber driver?
2: Yeah, deep.
1: Picked him up. Took him where? Where did you go?
2: So he recommended we go for a cup of tea at night time. So I can't believe this is actually my life. This is hilarious. So we went to a hotel. Went to a hotel, you know, like the
1: tea.
2: Foyer section of it. Yeah. I had a cup of black tea and a slice of cake. And then he tried to kiss me in the car.
0: Okay. Can we all just have a minute's silence, everyone, if we'll just close our eyes again, because I like to close eyes, and just have a minute's silence for your dating life, because it sounds fucking dreadful.
2: Thanks, please. Really appreciate that.
1: I'm going to break the minute silence because I feel gross. Listen, like, don't take offence to this, but it's going to sound like it. So it's going to be...
0: I mean, when people say that, I don't mean this offensively, but I'm really going to offend you now.
2: Yeah.
0: Go on, CC. Who gives a shit you're in Bali?
1: I'm in fucking Bali. So do you not think that maybe the problem is that you're picking fucking idiots? Because I can't believe that everyone's a fucking idiot. Like, and also, I know you, right? I know how fun you are. I know how nice you are. I know how genuine you are, how giving you are, the loveliness about you. So how can you, into my head, I think, you're a fucking wicked night out. So how can, I've been out with you. So how are you having shit dates? Because you're brilliant.
2: You tell me. I don't have a, I attract them. I'm like a magnet for shit vibes. Yeah, they just come to me like this.
0: Yeah. There's a common denominator here in all bad dates. And that common denominator is... you need to make better decisions about who you're going on a date with.
2: Yeah, that's true. I was on a date to IKEA yesterday.
0: Oh, fuck off. Right, okay. Why would you entertain someone that asks you on a date to IKEA? Why would you entertain someone that asks you to go for a cup of tea in a hotel?
2: I don't know. I mean, IKEA to me sounds pretty fun, but...
0: So do you do mainly online dating? You don't do, like... Do you ever meet people out?
2: Yes, I've got so many stories. I meet people out and then it turns out to be shit again.
0: Right, okay. What we need to do here, and I feel like the biggest thing... this has gone from online dating to let's help Daniela.
1: Yeah, let's change the subject this week.
0: I feel like this is now...
2: I
0: feel like this is an intervention.
2: Yeah, totally need this.
0: What is your criteria... for speaking to someone? So, because all of these dates, you have a period where you talk to someone before you go on a date, yeah? Are you missing all of the red flags and not understanding that it's going to be a shit date before you go on it? Is the criteria? There needs to be some sort of criteria where you go, right, do you know what? This person ain't going to be the person for me. Does that make sense?
2: Do you know what it is? Everyone says to me that I just see the good in people, so I don't acknowledge red flags.
0: Okay, well, you should start being like me and see all the bad in people, because everyone's a knob.
2: Oh, that's so sad, though. Why are you like that?
0: No,
2: it's flipped.
0: Yeah, fucking
1: you two look better than each other, I think, because, Daniela, you obviously literally see the fucking good in someone that takes you to the tip, and then you just hate everyone, so you need a bit of each other.
0: I'm going to see. I set CC homework every week. We see each other homework. I'm going to set you some homework, Daniela.
2: Go on. Right? Go on.
0: You are not allowed to go on a date until someone asks you on a real date for dinner, for drinks, something fucking normal. Whether you meet someone in person or online, it has to be a very normal day that allows you to actually get to know someone rather than going to IKEA or doing activity or doing something fucking weird because everyone thinks it's fucking alternative and edgy. It's not. It's fucking dog shit. All right? Go for fucking dinner. Like, oh, yeah, no, we'll go IKEA. It'd be really cool.
2: Pete, let me stop you right there, Pete. No one asked me to go for dinner.
0: Okay, then you don't go on dates, because what you need to do is you need to go out with someone. I'm serious. Don't go on a fucking date to IKEA. Go on a fucking, just a normal date. And I know I don't like normal necessarily, but normal is not about what the date is. It's about the person you're dating. So if you go on a date where you sit down for dinner, you have drinks, and you do like a nice normal proper date where you get treated like a fucking queen, which is what you're supposed to be treated like on a first date. Well, not just on a first date, throughout your fucking life you're supposed to be treated like that. Then go and do that, but you've got to be sure that person is not mental. And the only way you're going to do that is by picking up on red flags.
2: What is a red flag? I just don't know.
0: Cece, give her the list of red flags that you've got.
2: Give me some red flags, please.
1: The thing is, right, you've just got to think about, if you look at your friendship circle, right, you pick good qualities in good people. It's not, you don't have a bunch of dickhead friends. You have good people in your life. Your sister's a lovely human. Think of the qualities that they have, your family. And that's what you're looking for in a person. It like red flags don't have to be like, oh, he said, I don't know, it says something weird. If he's saying something weird, it's beyond a red flag. That's just like, that's a fucking, you're getting blocked. But you're just looking for a decent human. And there are a million decent humans out there. And someone who is decent will ask you if they can take you out on it. Can they have some of your time to take you on a date, take you for some food? That's a normal date. You need to go on normal dates, not...
0: Do you have...
1: dates?
0: Yeah, you need a normal date. All these fucking weird people that think it's cool to go on these fucking random dates and like, oh, I'm so different, I once took a girl to IKEA. Fuck off. She don't want to see a wardrobe. Take her for dinner, you silly prick.
1: I wish, in fact, I think we should do this, is go through your fucking date, your Tinder or whatever app you're on, and we go through each person and we, yes, we'll know them as in very, very quickly.
0: I'll tell you what we should do before we do that, right? So, because I love that fucking idea. I love that fucking idea, CC. Ooh. I fucking love it.
1: Yeah, fucking love it.
0: Okay. What I think we should do is I want to hear about your profile. Tell me about your profile. What is your profile saying to me, right? So I'm flicking through. Have you got your phone? Can you show me your profile?
1: Let's see.
2: Got a profile. Oh, that's a joke. Okay.
0: I want to see your profile. Okay. I want to see your profile picture. What is it on? And what app is it?
2: Hinge.
0: So what happens on Hinge? You get a profile picture. Do you write about yourself on Hinge?
2: Yeah. So you put pictures up and you write stuff. I've got a voice prompt on there as well. So.
0: Okay, so show me your profile picture. What are we working with? Beautiful, like the picture.
1: Oh,
0: it's good.
1: Very
0: good profile picture.
2: Okay, now the next thing is I don't know if you can hear this. Do you want to hear the voice prompt that I've got?
0: Yes.
2: So, do I play it through this?
0: I don't know. I'm technically not very gifted.
1: I also didn't know about this voice prompt.
3: Dating me is like ordering an Eggs Benedict for breakfast and then popping the poached egg to find all the yolk just flowing out. So just basically a whole lot of perfection.
0: Right. That is fucking weird.
2: hilarious. Don't tell me that's not hilarious. If, I was a guy, I'd be like, match.
0: I actually do think that jokes, but it also has quite a sexual...
1: Yes.
0: It's like the way you said that.
2: I did not see that.
0: It's like popping the center and getting.
1: Yeah.
2: Stop.
1: Yeah, 100%.
0: I mean, Daniela, I'll be honest with you. It's made me hard.
1: Oh, it's made Pete hard.
2: Really? Yeah.
0: And I'm not wearing any trousers, so.
1: Wait.
2: Oh, okay.
0: I am really. Yeah,
2: that's a surprise to me. That you know.
1: I didn't know you could do voice notes on there. That's interesting.
0: It is quite funny, but I'll tell you something with that, right? This is why you're getting weird dates, because that is quite odd, but in a good way. Like, that's funny.
2: Okay.
0: Do you know what I mean? So people think, oh, I'll tell you what, she's a bit out there, right?
1: Yeah.
0: So they're going to go, right, I'll tell you what I'm going to do. I'm going to do something out there. I'm going to go, let's go IKEA, all right? Or let's go for tea, because she'll love that, because she likes all that weird shit. So I'm going to do that.
2: So I should delete that.
0: No. What if you just changed it and just try it, because it's not working for you so far? And I love that, by the way. I find that funny. Yeah.
1: But what if you just went,
0: listen, I just keep getting absolute weirdos on this app. When is someone just going to ask me to go for fucking dinner?
1: Yeah.
2: Whoa.
0: Straight to the point. Yeah. Savage.
1: Ooh. You've got to remember, Daniela, that these, like, unfortunately, dating apps, your humour, not you, but people's humour doesn't translate. You, like, it comes across, you know, it's like sending text messages and you're like, I didn't mean it like that. I'm just saying this. And everybody gets it wrong. So you're not getting the humour. You're fucking funny. Like, you are a you're the above average funny. So to get that...
2: Oh, damn. Okay.
1: You're a funny girl. But to get that, you kind of got to get you first. So I think, like what Pete said, is going in quite like straight to the point, but also it's cheeky, but it's enough. I think that's a brilliant opening.
0: What people do when they first meet people, and this is one of my pet hates, and this is why it becomes hard to get to know people, whether it be in person or online, is people become comedians of the person they're with. So rather than being themselves and sticking to who they are, regardless of whether that person, you either get on with that person or you don't get on, people become the person they think the other person wants them to be. And that's why nothing ever works out. So if you're quite out there with things like that, which is really funny, they need to see that after they've got to know you a bit and you've built the foundations of whether you two actually have the same core values in life before you can become fucking weirdos together. I'm fucking weird. I'm really fucking weird. But you don't always show people the weirdness straight away, because then they try and be weird because they think that's what you want.
1: So yeah, they're not actually weird and weird
2: then,
1: together.
2: And do you get that a lot?
0: And they're not actually weird, but they try and be weird because they think that's what I want. So actually, you need to establish whether you've got core values that are the same at the beginning, whether you actually agree on certain things, whether you have the same priorities and goals in life and all that sort of shit. And then you can go and be weird together. If you're weird straight away, people just be weird because they think that's what you want, and that's not actually them, and that's why it never works out, because they can't keep up that fakeness of being weird for you.
2: Am I in therapy? What?
0: Listen, and this is coming
2: that is so true, though. I've actually never thought about it that way.
0: So sometimes you can give too much away too early, which enables people to get an insight into who you are, which enables people to manipulate you by thinking, fuck me, they're just as weird as I am. Well, no, they're not.
2: I had that with an ex, totally manipulated. And then 3 months down the line, his actual personality came out. And I was like, what?
0: Yeah. And that's what people do.
1: Is that the one we know about?
0: Hey. And listen, I don't know why this has turned into therapy, because Cece and I are both in our 30s and both single. So I don't know why anyone would listen to us.
1: Yeah, don't listen to us, but listen to us.
0: So maybe if you go straight down, because if your profile has been the same for that long and you've been that unsuccessful, maybe change the profile and see if it makes a difference for a little bit.
2: Right.
0: If you keep doing the same thing, you get the same results.
1: That is the definition of insanity. You keep smacking your head against the same brick wall and nothing changes. You're insane, girl.
2: I'm going to have to change it all then.
1: Should we play a game so we get this in quickly? Otherwise, I feel like we're going to run out of time.
0: Yeah, I think we should play the game. Yeah,
1: we're going to play, but we've waffled enough. This game real quick, Daniela. So this is going to be like quick time,
2: Go, go, go, go, go.
0: Quick time. 1, 2, 1, 2. Scream if you want to go faster.
1: Okay. So you're going to tell us 3 stories. 2 are going to be truth. 1 is going to be a lie. Okay, but make the stories if you can. like sentences, like literally like words, just to keep it real short and snappy. Don't
2: okay,
1: worry.
2: Right. Obviously, because you know I'm not like a major dater, so my stories are going to be rather limited. But don't you worry. Want three, don't you?
1: Please.
2: Okay. So first one is, on a first date, I got really drunk and started smoking a crisp.
1: I feel like you so do that. Okay. Okay.
2: Second. The second is I.
1: You, wait, I wait, love wait. You. Fuck's sake.
2: Which one was it?
0: How are you second, having bad dates? Because I really want to date you now.
2: Thank you. I'm you smoked so. A crisp. I smoked it. I tried what, to do the whole thing. Yeah.
0: Oh, I just love that. Just love that so much.
2: Is I went on a first date and did a Scottish accent the whole way through.
0: I please.
1: Just yeah, to go out. Is you as well. I can associate.
0: Okay, go on. Next one.
2: The third one is I was seeing someone and then we were in the hotel room in London and he'd gone out and something happened and I went through his wallet and found out he lied about his age.
0: Okay. All right. So we get a question about each one.
2: Hit me.
0: Question one for me on story one is what flavour crisp?
2: Kettle chips, salt and pepper.
0: Okay, wonderful. My question for number two is, can you do the Scottish accent for me now?
2: All right, pal, I'm from Scotland.
0: And question three for story three was the guy older or younger than you thought?
2: Younger. Yeah. Okay.
0: Cece?
1: I've got no questions. I'm just trying to...
0: I think the lie is number two because if you can actually keep up a Scottish accent for an entire day... then you may have just become my favourite person that I've ever met in my life.
1: Oh, oh Pete!
0: Apart, see, you're different because we are now entwined as one person. I don't consider you. Right, okay. I don't consider you a separate entity. I consider okay.
1: He pulled
0: okay.
1: it back.
0: I consider you. Okay. I consider you now part of me.
1: Okay.
0: You know.
2: That's so cute.
1: So I'm going to go with Pete. Sorry, Daniela, I'm going to go with number... Fuck it. I originally thought number three was the lie.
2: Okay, so you think number three and Pete, you think number two?
0: Yes.
2: Do I do like a big reveal or something? Like, yeah, like do a big drum roll?
0: Yeah, do a drum roll.
1: Get the dog, get that fucking thing behind you.
2: Oh, are you ready for this one?
0: The lie was not... Yeah, fucking hell.
1: Boom.
0: Boom.
2: Now I really want to do that though.
0: Please.
1: Did you do some of it in an accent though?
2: No, that's the lie.
1: Well, you might have extended your, it might have been that you did 5 minutes of it. No? Well, you do a very good Scottish accent.
0: Daniela, please.
2: Sometimes
0: please,
2: it just comes out.
0: Please, just since your dating life is so fucking horrendous anyway, you might as well go and do that on a date. So please do that.
1: Yeah, yeah, yeah, do that.
0: I would really, really enjoy that. I would enjoy
2: it.
0: Yeah, I'm here for that.
1: Daniela, lovely to have you on. Thank you.
2: Thanks for the therapy session, guys. I've totally appreciated this.
1: You're
2: thanks
1: welcome.
2: So much.
1: We are not trained. We are not therapists. We just love the sound of our own voice.
0: We do love the sound of our own voice. And we also now love the sound of your voice.
1: Yes, we do. You're welcome back anytime.
0: Yes.
2: Thank you so yes. much, guys.
0: If you would like, and also we are going to do a thing if you are going to report back to us in a month. So you've got homework.
1: Yeah. Right?
0: So we, Cece and I would like you to report back to us in a month. Yeah. And tell right. us, because I want you to change the profile.
1: I've got a better okay. one. I'm going to chop in right now because we have listeners. So listeners, if they're... You've just heard the whole fucking show and what Danielle's been going through.
0: Yes, sister!
1: There is a man out there for Daniela who is just normal.
0: Funny, but not over the top.
1: Not over the top. Yeah. Don't try to be funny. Unless you're, if you're funny, be funny. But if you're not, don't be. Who's going to take her for fucking dinner, not take her to the tip. And do you know what? And it's going to be a good conversation.
2: Yes.
0: If you think...
1: morals, values, if you've... You know?
0: if you've listened to this show, right, if you've listened to this show and you've enjoyed what you've heard from Daniela, like Stacey and I both have, and you think you could be the man for Daniela, then please write in to us. So you can email us.
1: Message, yeah, well, you can also DM. Slide
0: or DM on the Dating what? Show Instagram, which is the home...
1: Daniela's.
0: Or Dan- oh, yeah.
2: Or slide in my DMs.
0: Yeah, or go Daniela, just straight...
1: quickly, what's your Instagram handle?
2: Daniela Kalita. K-A-L-I-T-A.
0: K-A-L-I-T-A. Right.
1: At Instagram.com.
0: Slide in the DMs and say, Pete and CC sent you.
1: Yeah. And that can be your opening line. So you don't feel the pressure about, oh, what do I say? Your opening line is, Pete and CC sent me. Hello.
2: But then follow up with something else. Don't just send that.
1: Well, yeah, but, you know, don't feel too pressured to be perfect. But, yeah, you're going to get a fucking date. You are going to get a fucking date, I tell you.
2: I'm so excited, actually, can't wait. I'm going to, yeah, okay, woo, yeah.
0: we're here for it. Well, thank you very much. We love you. Goodbye. Have a fabulous day.
1: Thank you.
2: Love you guys. Thank you.
1: Bye, lovely. Take care. Do you know what? I love working with her. I've missed her little face. She is fucking brilliant.
0: I'm just going to say something, right?
1: Go on.
0: I don't know how she hasn't had a good date because she is so easy to talk to. And I know we always say
1: this. She's genuine.
0: But sometimes we're lying because some people I don't like.
1: No, agreed. Yeah, but we'd like
0: to. And we always go, oh, yeah, no, they were great. But actually, we have thought some of our guests have been dickheads. So, but this one we do, genuinely, I think she's great. She's really funny and she deserves a good date. She does. Very good energy. I like her. And we need to take her out.
1: We need to take her out when I'm back.
0: Oh, yeah, I forgot you're in Bali. Right,
1: let's carry on. We're going to do listeners' questions and answers.
0: We are. So, everyone, this is now CC and I's favourite part of the show. You are listening to the Dating Show on Fubar Radio. So still we're now going to do... You still... Yeah, it hasn't changed.
1: Still are.
0: We are the same.
1: We're still us and we're still the same.
0: We are, okay. Listeners' questions and stories... CC, do you want to?
1: Yeah.
0: I think we've got a story first, haven't we?
1: We've got a story by someone called Pippa. Where is Pippa from?
0: London. You saying like you're from London?
1: I'm going to say Oxford only because I know someone called Pippa from Oxford.
0: Okay.
1: Well,
0: let's go.
1: Let's go.
4: So when I was 19, I went off for my first summer season in Sardinia. I was very excited. It was the first time I'd been on an aeroplane on my own. And I saw a fit boy at the airport. He then got on my flight. I didn't speak to him on the flight, but looking over sort of thing. And when we got off the flight, he was waiting for the same transfer bus as me, and we were going to be working in the same resort. So we get on the transfer bus and we're chatting, getting on well, get to resort, and I'm staying on site and he's staying off site. And then I find out my accommodation's not ready. So they asked me to stay in the off-site accommodation for that one night. So I went to stay in the house that he was put in. And we actually were sharing a room, separate beds, I must say. So I said hello to him again. We all spent the night getting to know each other, a big group of us. Ended up getting on really, really well with him. Regretted to say, I did sleep with him, which is not the best thing to do when you start a new job. And then this is where the funny bit comes in. The next morning, I go to the staff meeting. And I wonder why he's not there. So I'm kind of like looking around the room like, why isn't he here? And they start the meeting and the bosses introduce themselves to us and then inform us that one member of staff has already been sent home because they breached their bail conditions, which I then found out was him. So, yeah, that was my sleep with a convict story.
1: Oh, Pippa! Yes, Pippa.
0: Right.
1: Yes.
0: Pippa, we've done this show for a long time. That made me my favourite dating story. Firstly, you get it, girl.
1: She got it. She got it.
0: You get it. You got it.
1: Someone's fantasy, you know.
0: So, slept with a bit of jailbait.
1: Yeah.
0: Love that.
1: Yeah.
0: Firstly, you got the guy. Love that. It's a shame that he's a convict. My burning question is, what the fuck was he on bail for?
1: I would love to know that, but she probably can't say that, can she?
0: Well, of course she can. She's not mentioned his name.
1: Well, how would she know that? They probably wouldn't even know, would they?
0: Well, listen, if you went away, Cece, let's say you went away, because you don't go away very often. I don't know what you went away was. But let's say you went away and you slept with someone on the first time, and then you found out that someone had breached pattern, someone had told you this. Someone will know what you did. The first thing you're going to say is, oh, my God, what did he do? So maybe she does know.
1: What do you do?
0: So, Pippa, we want you to come tell us next week what he did. I really want to hear about this.
1: Oh, Pippa, okay. Right.
0: I really want to hear, but I love that story. I'm here for that story.
1: That was one, that's up there.
0: We like that.
1: Dating advice.
0: So we've got dating advice from Emma.
1: The rules say never be friends with your ex, but it's hard to cut someone important out of your life. Do you think it can... Do you think it can ever happen, or will it hold you back? I think the latter is the right one. Latter.
0: I disagree.
1: Well, okay.
0: Agree. I think it depends on the person. It depends on the relationship you had with the person. And I think it depends on why you broke up. And I think it depends on the amount of time that has passed since the breakup. I think if it's an ex, a recent ex, then I think it's very, very, very hard to stay friends, because those feelings don't just disappear. I think if there's a period of time, then yes, you can be friends if you had a good foundation relationship in the beginning. So I am friends with some of my exes that have been like a long time, and we're good friends. So you can, talk to them about who you're dating now, who they're dating, and there's no weirdness, mm-hmm. and it's fucking hunky-dory. But then there's also exes who I could not discuss that with, because it is a bit odd, because maybe time hasn't passed and maybe there are still feelings there, or whatever it may be. So I think
1: that's the key, is discuss. If you could discuss your current partner or partners with your ex, that and it's
0: weird.
1: Okay, and it's not weird, then that really is your answer. But everyone knows that answer. If your gut, if you're still holding on to something, you are still holding it. If you're asking the question, you probably are. It depends.
0: Yeah, I agree.
1: I'm not personally friends with any of my exes, and I've had some really lovely relationships. Some, have been awful, but some have been really nice. And it's just because I didn't think it was fair on their current partner for whatever reason. It might be okay with me, but the new partner's got to be okay with it as well. There's not just you and your ex. There's three people in this now, or four people if you're dating again. So everybody needs to be okay with it. And I remember actually after my ex, my lovely, lovely ex, when I was meeting new people and they'd say, oh, you're a bit close to your ex-boyfriend, I would be more protective of my ex than I was my current boyfriend. And that, again, because time hadn't passed.
0: Yep.
1: So I think each situation is unique.
0: Yes.
1: And you've just got to be really honest with yourself.
0: Yes, I agree with that. Letting go is taking control sometimes. And I think sometimes you do, however important someone is in your life and however much they mean to you, at some point you may have to let go before you can bounce back and create something new. Because otherwise you're still holding on to something that was, and rather than something that could be.
1: Mm-hmm.
0: Does that make sense?
1: 100%, so,
0: I think there does need to be a bit of time. And I think it's however important someone is in your life, and for whatever reason you break up, there's that difficulty of the feelings. It's very hard to be around someone that you've had feelings for and just completely let go. So sometimes you do need to let go to take control again, to then in the future maybe become friends.
1: And remember, letting go. I'll just keep talking. You crack on. Go on, answer your door. I was going to say, letting go. Closing a door means another door opens. So it might feel like you're ending an era, an end of an era, or it's a bigger than you actually think it is. But if you can make space for somebody else, then you're not doing that by hanging on to an ex. I let go of someone recently, and I did it in a healing session in Reiki, because I didn't know how to do it. So there are ways of letting go of somebody, but if it is in having additional help. That's it. It's the end of the show now. We're going to say goodbye. We've done it. And we're going to... Pete, you know what? You end it every week so fucking strong. Where can you find us, Pete?
0: Okay, I'll tell you where you can find us. So thank you again to everyone for sharing your listeners' questions and stories. If you've got anything to say to us, whether it be a question and story for listeners' questions and stories, or whether it just be something you want to say to us that we might enjoy, then you can email thedatingshow@foobarradio.com, or you can find us on the home, the HQ, the hub of The Dating Show, which is thedating_show on Instagram. We like to hear from you because we are a big family of fuckers. So please interact with us. We love it.
1: That was your best ending so far. Fucking best. What a show. You know what? I'm just going to do this today. I feel like we did fucking good.
0: Listen, we don't like to blow our own trumpets, but sometimes you go. We are fucking great.
1: We are fucking awesome.
0: Do you know who's great, Cece? You are.
1: Do you know who else is great? Can't even get my fucking words out because I want to say it. Fucking you.
0: No, fucking you. You're great.
1: Fucking you.
0: You're fucking great, you are.
1: Okay.
0: Yeah, okay. Do you know what you are? You're fucking great.
1: Okay.
0: Yeah, okay. Bye then.
1: Bye, see you in a week. I'll be even more tanned. Maybe we'll be single, don't we?
0: Why, where are you?
1: I'm not going to tell you. I'm going to make you guess.
0: Oh, what does it begin with? What does it begin with?
1: That's my version of Countdown.
0: Is it? It's.
1: Oh, hang on. You know what we didn't talk about? It was our fucking homework, because I completed my homework.
0: Excellent. Tell us what you completed.
1: You told me to go and find a new skill or do something I haven't done before. I went to Afro dance. I went to an Afro dance class.
0: That's what?
1: Think of Afro music, like house kind of vibes. And yep. There is certain moves that you do.
0: Show us.
1: No, because it was out of my comfort zone. And yeah. I did it like a twatteroo in there, but I...
0: Twatteroo?
1: I thought it was a twatteroo, but I thought of you, and I thought, well, Pete wanted me to do it, so I'm doing it, twatteroo.
0: Well, listen, I'm so pleased that
1: I did video it, actually.
0: Please, please send me the video.
1: I haven't watched it back because it's fucking cringe, but...
0: Okay, I need to see that. I need to see that, and I want a 7-minute-long voice note to accompany it. Please do that for me. So my homework was
1: I told you not to give up completely, but it was to reduce because I felt that was too much pressure,
0: and I have done that.
1: Well done, Pete. Oh, nama fucking stay.
0: Nama fucking stay, nama fucking stay, nama fucking stay, nama fucking stay, nama stay, nama stay, nama stay, nama stay. Yes.
1: Guys, thank you for listening. Big love, Pete. Big love to you. All this love.
0: Circles of love.
1: Circle love, love, love you all. Thanks, guys, for listening. Don't forget to DM Daniela. Slide up in there.
0: Yes, because we, Cece and I, have moved on The Dating Show. We want to create dates now.
1: Yeah, we're changing up the show.
0: If you're not aware, Scylla is dead, so we are looking to take over.
1: Oh, what a lovely ending. Should we leave it there? Yeah, let's leave it there. Okay, guys, it was fucking hell.
0: It was a roller coaster.
1: It was.
0: Up and down like a fucking yo-yo.
1: Well, so well.
0: Bye then.
1: Should we just do one last namaste? Just to say, just literally one. Okay, namaste.
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7: So shall we start from the very beginning, if you're happy to explain a little bit more what this ISA product is in the first place?
8: Yeah, so an ISA stands for Individual Savings Account. And there are different versions of ISAs. You can have them for cash savings, so what most people probably come into interaction with them of. The reason they are important is because any growth you get on the money in that ISA, if you do that outside of an ISA, the tax man can take some of that.
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10: We've got something.
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10: 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Very melodic.
11: A nice slice of psych.
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12: This is a music show, is it? Yeah.
10: The music.
13: I'm not good at to be cruel.
10: The instruments.
12: Just like a giant Twix.
10: The voices.
11: Guess what my name is? It's Joey Page.
10: And it's ready to go.
12: Wow, you know...
10: Now, play it.
12: Hello, ladies and gentlemen. It's Joey Page. That's me. Welcome to the show. Welcome back to me. Have you missed me? What have you been doing? I feel like I am a bit of a dirty stopaway. I've not been on the air for... It's probably the longest I've not been on for ages. Like, I know I swan off to Edinburgh and Australia and all that kind of stuff every now and again to do my various other career paths. But just to be at home in the UK and not doing the show because of Christmas, and then I had a couple of things on, it's been weird not being here. So I feel like it's, well, it is, I don't feel like it's the first show back. It's the first show back for me today, and therefore it's the first show after Christmas. So in my head, I've just been on a really long Christmas holiday. And as a result, I'll be honest with you, I've not done a lot. I'm going to check in with you guys. I want to know what you've been doing. I want to know, like, how's your time off been? How's it been going back to work? How many of those things that you decided you were going to do to improve yourself for a perfect 2020, how many of those things have fallen by the wayside already? I'm still eating soup. I'm trying to get in shape for my honeymoon, which is... See, this is the other thing. I'm only here today and next week, and then I'm gone again. So you should appreciate me, because I'm not here for a while, and then I will be back. It is worth saying that I am coming back, but I'm having a month off to go swanning around America. And basically, I'm trying to get in good shape, not because it's a new year, new you kind of thing, but because I'm going to lose weight so I can go to America and put on weight. Yeah, because it's going to be impossible not to put on weight whilst eating all the good food that America's got to offer. Anyway, that's what I've been up to. That's what's going on. But, as ever, I've got a wonderful show for you today. It's an important one, right? Because it's the first time I've been on the radio in a few weeks, in a month, in fact. And so, therefore, I feel like my playlist today is more important than ever, because there's been some stuff that came out during the period between being off and being back on again. There's some exciting new bits of breaking news going on in the music world. There's some good releases coming up. So I'm gonna cover all that kind of stuff. Basically, if you feel like you're a bit out of the loop, then today's show, we're putting you back in the loop. It's the Joey Page New Music Show on FUBAR Radio. Let me tell you about the guests that we've got on the show today. And if you're listening for the first time, welcome. Come inside, have a look around. Find a little corner for yourself to sit down in. Ignore the regulars over there. They're a bit cliquey sometimes. But if it's your first one, welcome. Now, in the studio today, we are going to be talking to Hussey, which is the solo project. She's a when you say one woman band, what I mean by that is she records and writes and produces and does everything from start to finish. Her name is Sophie Nicole Ellison, and she goes by the name of Hussey. She's gonna be joining me in the studio. I'm very excited to talk to her about a slightly sort of grunge tinged music that she makes, and you know, it's always good to have a musician that also does all the production and stuff, so we can find out about all the ins and outs of all the different stuff that she does. Also, from Italy, by way of somewhere near Bromley, we have the West Wickhams joining us in the studio. They are a brand new psych garage duo, and they've only brought two songs out, a double A side, which is out on vinyl, and they're coming in to talk to us about that. Plus, you know how sometimes on the show, well, you won't if you're new, but if you're not new, you know how sometimes on the show we like to get somebody in from a place where music is bought and sold and enjoyed on a physical scale. We have got Kieran from Flashback Records. Their most famous store is in Greenwich. I say most famous because that's the one that I knew was there. And it turns out they've got three of them. And it's an actual chain of record stores, but still independent. And they have events and all stuff like that. So we'll be talking to Kieran about that when he comes in. Plus, we'll be doing the barometer of what's good or annoying or whatever. And I will also be doing a nice slice of psych on the show, and also David Bowie Record of the Week, which is self-explanatory, but if you haven't listened before, I reckon I'm the only radio presenter in the whole of the UK to have played a David Bowie song on every single show that I've done, and that continues here today. So, that's what's happening. Hope you can keep up with all of that. A few things I'm going to be talking to my guests about today, a few little talking points that I'll bring up, not necessarily of all of them, but where it's appropriate, just some things that have caught my eye and my attention recently. One of these things, which does feature in the barometer, which is coming up very shortly after our first track of the day, weird food habits. I'm not going to go into that anymore until I get into the barometer, but basically a musician who features in the barometer today has gone mental with a way that they consume a certain foodstuffs. So I just want to know if any of the other people on the show today have any sort of weird things that they get up to when they're consuming. Like, I'm one of these people, you know, that when you have a dinner and it's like a plate of food and it's comprised of loads of different... I don't feel like I need to tell you what a dinner is, right? But I'm the kind of guy that I'll save like the perfect mouthful for the end. Do you know what I mean? Like, I'd say that's my weird thing that I do. Like, if I'm eating a sandwich, the crusts, they're going first. Like, I eat the boring stuff first. It's like a chore. Get it out of the way. I think it's called delayed gratification. But that's the way I eat, right? So we'll be talking about eating habits. Also, I've been doing a lot of writing recently, yeah? I shaved my moustache off for Christmas. I've started to grow it back again, along with a beard, which isn't really happening for me. Sort of same level of beard as assistant producer Will. No, yours is better, Will. Not as good as Abby's, but... yeah, so basically, I've been going to this same cafe to write, and it's like my little safe place. So I'm going to be asking the musicians where they go to do their writing, if they have like a habitual place that they go to, because I've got mine, I've realised, in the last few weeks. And also, as a bit of research for something that my wife's doing, the other night, I watched Robin Hood, the Disney version. I did post about this on Instagram, and it got an amazing amount of likes, considering it was just a screenshot of a old Disney film. And I didn't realise, I must have watched that film so much as a kid, because I knew it word for word. So I'm going to be asking all our guests if there's like a film that they watched almost daily growing up, to the point that now it would be like an amazing nostalgia trip for them. Because, you know, that's what this show's about, trying to get into the minds of these musicians as well as finding out about how they create their music. So that's all what's coming up. We're going to do the barometer in a moment, but first, let's play our first song here today. I'm very excited to announce that some release dates for this person's album have been bandied about. I'm talking about Baxter Jury on the 20th of March. The new album, which is called The Night Chances, will be coming out. There's also a track list in which I might read that out in a minute for anybody that's interested. And he's doing a host of gigs across the country, starting on the 17th of April up in Leeds, going through to the 25th of April down in Bristol, and hitting up Manchester, Birmingham, Kentish Town, Cardiff, and Hebden Bridge and Glasgow in between then as well. This is the most current single from that forthcoming album. It's called Carla's Got a Boyfriend. I did post that I was going to be playing this on the show, so let's get it in there. It's a real return to form for Baxter Jury. No mucking about, just some classic Baxter Jury. Here we go. This is Carla's Got a Boyfriend. You're listening to The Joey Page Show on Fubar Radio.

houses and a small car. Carla's got a boyfriend. I spotted him on Instagram. Followed him about a bit. Carla's got a boyfriend. A bit of designer hair. Sloppy facial looks. Carla's got a boyfriend. I might take care of him, to be honest.

That is Carla's Got a Boyfriend by Baxter Jury. I might take care of him, to be honest. I could be Baxter Jury, couldn't I? And let's face it, right? I've got the right timbre of accent. And I like his work ethic insofar as I feel like he tries to do as little as possible. It's a good effect, but I feel like... And that is a classic Baxter Jury song. Beautiful turns of phrase, bit of orchestra. Get the girls that do the chorus lines to take up most of the heavy lifting and make the song about a minute and a half long. There you go. That's Baxter Jury. Back on form, looking forward to the new album. That's coming out. We've got a track listing here of the songs that are on the new album. Let's pick out a couple of the good ones. One's called Hello, I'm Sorry. Another one is called... Slumlord, which we played on the show, and also what else we got on there? The Night Chances, that's what it's called, and Sleep People. So 10 songs, because, you know, why make it any longer if you don't have to? Baxter Jury's not getting paid by the hour. That's coming out on March the 20th, and despite all my gentle ribbing, he is one of my absolute dreams to have on the show, so I'm going to work as hard as I can to get an interview with him in the coming weeks. Right, now it's time for the barometer of what's good or annoying or whatever.

All right, so if you are new to the show, the barometer of what's good or annoying or whatever simply works like this. I have been through all the things that have been in the news recently to do with music and put them into one of the following categories. Good or annoying or whatever. The things in the whatever section, I relegate them from the show. I relegate one of them from the show at least, but sometimes there have been multiple relegations. They'd be banished from the show, never to be spoken of again. And then something from the top of the barometer in the good section I will play out here on the show. So let's get into it. Let's start in the whatever section where I don't really know. I'd said that wrong, actually. The whatever is the things that I understand. Annoying is the things that I relegate from the show. Let's start in the whatever section. It's my first day back. Leave me alone. Let's start. Where would you rather go, right? Would you rather go to Akon City or Knotfest? Two things I definitely don't understand here. Knotfest is a Slipknot festival that is going to be happening in the Milton Keynes Dome in August. And then Akon City, is this something I don't really understand? The rapper / R&B musician Akon is building... And when I say I don't understand, I literally don't understand this sentence I'm about to say. He's building a self-sustainable seaside city in Senegal called Akon City. What are you talking about? How's that going to work? I know, but how's it going to work? I don't understand the ins and outs of this. I don't know anything else about it other than that was just... I read the article, it didn't tell me anything. So, there are two places that you can go to. One's not built yet. The other one is unfortunately coming crashing to our... to the Milton Keynes Bowl as well. Can you get any more glamorous? Jeez. I'll give that one a miss. What else is in the... Oh, yeah. So this is in the whatever section. This is what I was alluding to earlier on in the show, yeah? When I was talking about weird foods and weird eating habits, Gene Simmons has his cereal with ice cubes in it. So he has milk, cereal, and ice cubes. He's done it every day of his life, apparently. That is weird. Weird, weird, weird. It just leaves you feeling uncomfortable. Anyway, that's the whatever section of the barometer. Let's move on and have a look at... There's not really any other contenders for... things to be relegated other than Knotfest, which we just discussed, and the thing that is definitely getting relegated from the show, so we might as well do it because there's nothing else on there. It's Coldplay. Coldplay have said that they've achieved all their aims and they are now service like a tap or a television station to be of use to people if and when they want it. They have no more aspirations. But if people want them to play gigs or whatever, they'll do it as a service. Fuck off! That's Coldplay banned from the show, ladies and gentlemen. Never to be spoken of again. Up the other end, a shock contender for top of the barometer today is Ed Sheeran. Don't worry, I've not lost my mind. He said he's taken a bit of a break from music. I think we can all applaud that, can't we? Okay. David Bowie's had a street named after him in Paris. It's quite nice, isn't it? no, there was one. This is a shambles today. Jesus. There was another contender to be relegated. The NME website, their album release dates are still for 2019. Aren't you supposed to be the cutting edge? I mean, I know they're not. I say that tongue in cheek. But they haven't even bothered to update the album release section of the NME to 2020. It's still things on there from January 2019. Absolutely pathetic and rubbish. Anyway, my bosom buddy Kurt Vile, he's doing a solo European tour and it was his 40th birthday recently, so let's all wish him a happy birthday. He's doing some dates around Europe. I think there's only one in the UK. I can't remember. I live in London. And I know that I'm going to that date and I've already booked a ticket. Which I probably don't have to, but I've done it because that's what friends do. I probably could have snuck my way in, right? So, that's the Islington Academy.
Is it Academy? No, Islington Assembly Hall in Islington, funnily enough. And it's an Assembly Hall, funnily even more enough. Tickets are on sale now. I say that because I've already got mine, so your decision whether to buy them or not doesn't impact whether I'll be able to get in or not. Now, the things that the thing that's at the top of the shop on the barometer of what's good or annoying or whatever today is a new song that I am dearly in love with. And just by complete coincidence, when I sent over my playlist for the show, producer Abby emailed me straight back and said, "No way, they're on the show next week." So, isn't this a lovely coincidence? The winner of the barometer of what's good or annoying or whatever today is the brilliant new track by the Orioles called

Chris, which I'll give you on the other side of this. But let's play Space Samba. It's a brilliant piece of music. I'm very excited to play this on the show. This is the Orioles, who are the winner of the Brummer of What's Good or Annoying or whatever. You're listening to Joey Page on FUBAR Radio.

There you go. If you didn't know what space samba was before, then now you do. I have no idea what a disco volador is. Maybe I'm being thick. Maybe someone can enlighten me. I'm looking through the glass. Assistant producer Will, his blank expression seems to tell me that nobody knows. But I'll find out when we interview the Orioles next week. That is the winner of the barometer of what's good or annoying or whatever. And they are starting a UK tour on the 25th of February in Newcastle. Then they're going Stoke, Norwich, Brighton, Bristol, London, Manchester and Birmingham.

0: Go and see them. They are ace. Right. Now it's time for my first guest of 2020. It's a new decade. It's our first guest. No pressure for this to be an amazing interview from either side, to be fair, because I'm rusty. But welcome into the studio, Sophie, a.k.a. Hussey. Welcome. How are you doing?
1: Hey, good.
0: Thanks for coming on.
1: Thanks for having me.
0: And how's 2020 treating you so far?
1: It's good. I was happy 2019 ended.
0: Oh, really?
1: Yeah. It was a bit of a weird year, but 2020 looks good.
0: Does it? Okay, good. Yeah. I mean, I can't quite get started on it because this is my first show back, and then I'm only doing it for 2 weeks, and then I'm swanning off on a trip around America for a month. So
1: oh, wow.
0: I feel like my year, even though it is starting in an incredible way, officially, I don't feel like mine starts till March.
1: Politically, maybe not, but
0: yeah,
1: it feels more positive. Yeah.
0: Yeah. To drive around in a.
1: Where are you going?
0: Just all over, like literally. From New York, and then he's gonna go like zips like all the way across to the other side, San Francisco.
1: Oh,
0: but yeah,
1: nice.
0: But yeah, so I feel like I'm still kind of a little bit on my Christmas holidays until March almost.
1: Ride the wave.
0: Yeah, I'm gonna. Real fan of the stuff that you've put out so far. Like the kind of sort of grungy inflected tinge on some of your previous singles that you put out, and then a new one came out in December.
1: Yes.
0: So I know that you basically do everything from the writing, the recording, the producing, everything yourself. So
1: yes.
0: just talk to me a little bit about how you started, where Hussey came from, what your sort of background was coming into it.
1: Let me think. It's something I've always done.
0: Mm.
1: I've always made music, but I've not put it out. So it's been like a thing I've just.
0: So from like what sort of age are we talking?
1: Oh, just super young. Like where I grew up, it was super remote and there was just nothing to do. So doing like music and art was like my kind of thing, I guess.
0: And what sort of form did that music, like, was you like just on a guitar or like a piano or what was you?
1: On one of those tiny, is it Playmobil Walkman things?
0: Oh,
1: like
0: really?
1: Really crude, you know, those things. With the
0: like a talk boy? No.
1: What are they? They've got like a tiny microphone cassette in them and you can just record.
0: A talk boy.
1: Yeah, I've not heard.
0: They had one in Home Alone.
1: Really?
0: Famously, like, as he'd record bits off of the. They probably existed before that.
1: Oh,
0: but he'd record bits off the film and then play it back on the
1: phone
0: to the guy.
1: That, yeah. So I had one of those and I would just record anything and everything. And then as I got older, it became more.
0: Amazing.
1: Less. I don't know what the word is. Scratchy.
0: Scratchy.
1: Yeah.
0: But was there like. Was it just coming straight from your brain, or was you like influenced by something at such an early age? Like, was you listening to something and then almost like mimicking it, or was it like your own things?
1: Just
0: what was going
1: whatever
0: on?
1: Whatever weird stuff was going on in my brain at the time.
0: How fascinating! I bet you've not kept any of that.
1: What I've heard sounded just like chip, like because my voice was so high, it was just like a chipmunk kind of singing over some organ sounds.
0: But do you remember like what you were singing about at all?
1: I have no idea.
0: Nothing. No. Okay.
1: Yeah.
0: I'm now just trying to like burrow straight into your brain. It's a bit maybe early on in the interview for that,
1: know,
0: but it's just like I found this quite fascinating.
1: It was just a very isolated place, so your imagination could go
0: fair
1: anywhere.
0: Enough. And have you got siblings?
1: No.
0: No, so,
1: no.
0: Yeah, you was very much just, like, playing in...
1: Yeah.
0: In your own imagination.
1: Yeah.
0: That's pretty good, though. I mean, you've turned it into a career, so congratulations.
1: Thanks.
0: Now, tell me a little bit about... Because I know that you also work, or you did work in production and stuff, and...
1: Yeah.
0: So how much has that helped your decision to, like, do everything yourself? Was you just doing it for other bands and thinking... I might as well do this side of it as well. Or?
1: Yeah, like I'd not actually done my own like I'd studied sound tech, but I'd never like done my own music.
0: Yeah,
1: and I was kind of just messing around with it. And then when I actually started doing it, I was just like, because I don't know, when I do stuff, I kind of see it as a whole thing.
0: Mm.
1: So it was just, it made sense just to do it like that.
0: Yeah, right.
1: But But I do like collaborating with people, and I play in other bands as well, and it all kind of feeds.
0: Right, yeah. And like studio engineering and stuff. What bands have you done that? Is there anybody that like we would go, oh yeah?
1: Probably not like big, nothing big, but I've just kind of friends at the minute on the same kind of level of scene, I guess. But I started out doing the typical kind of studio assistant stuff for a while. Did that for a while in some good studios. But that's, if you want to do it properly, it's just very time consuming and it kind of takes over your life.
0: Right.
1: Like you're doing 14-hour days. So I was doing that, but I just felt a bit, there was no room to do anything else. And because I'm quite creative, you know, I like to do my own thing. So doing it on the side lets me do both things.
0: Yeah, right.
1: If that makes sense.
0: Nice.
1: But yeah.
0: Something I wanted to ask you about, I'm asking all of the guests on the show today about, in fact, is because I'm a stand-up comedian, right? So I've been trying to write some stuff for a project that I'm working on. And I've been going to the same cafe, and it's now become the place that I go to write. So I wondered, is there a place where you like to work, like, especially when you're writing lyrics and stuff, do you have like a sort of space where you're like, this is where I like to go to be creative?
1: No particular space, I would say. I think it just, they just like appear. But I do like to just sit down and sometimes just stream of consciousness kind of.
0: Right.
1: I love that kind of
0: thing. Yeah, yeah.
1: But otherwise it's just kind of milling around in your head and then.
0: And you're based in South East London, right?
1: Yeah, yeah.
0: So whereabouts?
1: Lewisham,
0: okay, yeah. So it's like all around this sort of new crossy kind of area of people being creative, and a lot of bands are coming out of New Cross. And
1: yeah, I keep seeing more people in the station where I get on and off of the Green. I see more like music-y people now. I think it's over the past year become
0: popular. Very much so. Like on this show, I've noticed a lot more bands going, New Cross. So.
1: Yeah, but there was that big New Cross scene with Goldsmiths and the Five Bells and stuff. That closed down and all that sort of thing.
0: And have you ever been to the Bunker Club in Deptford?
1: I haven't.
0: Oh, you've got to go in there. That's where I went for New Year's Eve.
1: But I haven't
0: it's
1: been
0: amazing.
1: There yet. Yeah.
0: We went, me and my friends went back there for New Year's Eve. We went back there like for the first time last year, but we used to go there when I went to uni, which was a very long time ago now.
1: Yeah.
0: And it hasn't changed, but it is an amazing place.
1: Oh, I keep hearing, that's really good.
0: Yeah, it's amazing. So, yeah, you've got to check that out.
1: I need to.
0: And so tell us a bit more about your sort of influences these days. Like, is there something that you draw on for inspiration for your work?
1: I'd say I'm trying, because all the stuff I've put out so far has been kind of like kind of early stuff that I've done.
0: Yeah, right.
1: And I'd say the new stuff that I'm doing is kind of more like less, just it's like less strictly guitar based.
0: Right.
1: So I'm trying to like expand.
0: Yeah, right. Because you obviously you play everything, because it's, you're, as I said earlier, you're a one person band.
1: Yes.
0: In a very literal sense, including all the production stuff.
1: Yeah.
0: So is there anything that when you're doing it that you're like, oh god, I'd like to play that instrument, but have you had to like self-teach yourself any instruments, or is there anything that you're like, I'm surprised I picked that up very easily, or I hate that instrument but I really wanted it on a record?
1: I really want saxophone,
0: right,
1: or strings for like the next stuff after what I'm doing now. I would love that. So if you're a saxophone or string player,
0: but why don't you teach yourself?
1: But then you got to get the instrument, and that's like, a violin is money, isn't it?
0: I reckon.
1: In a sax.
0: I reckon if you go on Freecycle or Gumtree.
1: But then you got to take years. I mean, I get that approach, but I think I would like to start where I'm at now. I think I'd like to start reaching out to people.
0: Okay.
1: I think I'm getting a bit itchy.
0: Oh, that's nice though.
1: Yeah, yeah. I'd like to do that.
0: And is there anything like that you've used so far where you're like, oh, I wish I never decided to do that because it seemed like a good idea at the time, but then it became very complicated to put into the work?
1: Ooh. Do you mean like a an instrument.
0: Yeah, or even like, I don't know, like, I'm not the most technically gifted person, which is why I'm sat this side of the desk, but you know, like some sort of like effect or pedal or something that you've done in post production that you're like, why did I start this?
1: I don't think so. Do you mean like...
0: What we're saying is that Sophie's good at everything. That's what she's telling us.
1: Though,
0: that, no, I'm
1: really
0: joking.
1: Not.
0: It's fine.
1: I'm just fumbling. I'm like self-taught, so everything is just like fumble through, but I somehow make it work. But I don't know. I've used my favourite thing that I've done is probably I've played like an organ on something recently.
0: Oh, cool.
1: Yeah, I like that.
0: And so is that like... Did you already have the organ, or was you like, I'm going to get an organ? How did you...
1: I want an organ, but I went to just a studio.
0: Oh, right, okay.
1: Yeah, yeah, that had one. But no, I don't know. Thing is, if I don't like something, I'll just take it out.
0: Yeah, right. But it's more like, did something sound good, and you're like, oh, I really like this, but it was really difficult to get the results that I wanted from it.
1: Oh, I tried playing piano on something recently.
0: Right.
1: And that was because I'm not really a piano player. And again, if I did like sax or strings, that would be the case. It would just be, you know, probably quite painful to make it work.
0: Yeah, right.
1: Yeah, which is why I'd like to try and collaborate a bit more, maybe.
0: Well, let's put the call out. If there's any strings or saxophonists that want to get involved, then you can email the show and we can put you in touch. We'll be like a sort of matchmaking service for saxophones. How about that? So the single that we're going to play shortly, YLMD, that came out in December.
1: Yes.
0: And so what are your plans for 2020? Do you have big plans? Have you got other releases like imminent, or what have you got?
1: I'm
0: in the bag.
1: Finishing an EP right now. I've been doing that. I was like doing that last year, and then I went back in the studio in January. So that's like, I want to get that done ASAP.
0: Mm-hmm.
1: And then put it out maybe like Easter, summertime. Put
0: nice.
1: It summertime. And then see what happens.
0: And you say that the stuff that you've already put out is like stuff that you kind of almost had sort of laying a bit dormant, like older stuff. So YLMD, is that more of a nod towards where you feel your sound's going, or what can we expect from the stuff you've got coming out on that EP?
1: It's probably, I'd say the new stuff is more of like a evolution of all of that sound.
0: Mm-hmm.
1: It's probably not leaving that song out, but it's just kind of growing.
0: Nice.
1: From it. Maybe slightly less guitar.
0: Okay, yeah.
1: Heavy. But still guitar heavy, but, you
0: and,
1: know.
0: And depend on who gets in touch, maybe loads more sax.
1: The next one after that, yeah. Yeah.
0: Well, I've really been enjoying listening to your stuff, and so great that you could come
1: Thank
0: in
1: you.
0: And see us. Is there anything you want to tell the listeners particularly about this track that we're going to play?
1: Enjoy it.
0: Enjoy it, yeah. Good notes. Thank you so much for coming in. It's been a real pleasure having you on the show. And yeah, let us know when you've got some new stuff and we'll play it out. For now, this is Hussey and YLMD. You're listening to Joe Page on FUBAR Radio.

There we go. That is YLMD by Hussey. First guest of 2020. That's Sophie. So lovely to have her in the studio. Now, done a little bit of research and... Well, I say I've done it. I've done nothing. I was having a lovely chat with Sophie, but producer Abby and assistant producer Will, one of the two, have told me that a Volador, as we was talking about in relation to Space Samba from the forthcoming LP Disco Volador, is a flying fish. And I've looked one up, and you should too. You'll be very glad that you did. I think they're absolutely right to make an album about that, to be honest. Also, we didn't quite get into this with Sophie, but I will be quizzing some of our other guests about the weird food habits, right? Because Abby has quite also rightly said that she hates it when people section up their dinners. Like, if they're having fish and chips, they would eat, like, peas, then all of the chips, then all of the fish, and not mix and match between any of the components of the dinner. That's weird. If you do that, you're not welcome here on the show, okay? I just want to say that. But stay, because I need people in my life. Cool! All right, so now I'm going to play a new song by MGMT. I don't think this is from a forthcoming album. I think it's just a kind of standalone thing. It's always good when the person in charge says they think quite a lot in a little lead up to a song. It's from a 12-inch vinyl along with another track called As You Move Through the World. It's the first release from MGMT Records. That means that they, MGMT, have become the MGMT of their own record label. This is the first thing to come out since Little Dark Age in 2018. Came out in December, but I was away and I wanted to play it. And I don't think... I felt this has gone under the radar quite a bit, so I thought I would play it. It's called In the Afternoon. And if you remember Little Dark Age, probably one of the best songs of 2018 for my money. This definitely follows along in that little weird, spooky enclave that sometimes people can get into so well in music. It's quite a hard thing, I think, to generate a sort of cool, spooky vibe. Hate the word vibe. Don't know why I said that. Disgusting. But this is MGMT In the Afternoon. It's a bit spooky. I hope you're not sat in a room that's too dark.

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2: you worked out to the exact size of 7 words.
4: 7 words.
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0: Fubar Radio.
5: All right, that's Michael and Marcel there up after me at 4 o'clock. And it's now time to welcome my next studio guests into the studio. I don't know why I always say that. They're always quite clearly already in the studio. And if I say studio guests, then you obviously know they're going to be in the studio. It's pointless. But welcome to the show, John and Elle, the West Wickhams. Hello. Thanks for coming in.
6: Hi, Joey.
5: How are you doing?
7: Yeah, good, thank you.
5: So, yeah, I'm very excited to have you guys in. I'm really enjoying the... It's basically brand new output from a brand new band, essentially. And so only one AA side single, but I've... Oh, they're both so good, these tracks. So let's get into how you guys came to be as the West Wickhams. How did you meet, that kind of thing? Also, John, can you just pull your microphone in a bit closer to you?
7: Yeah, sure. Yeah, they can hear me now. One, two, checking.
5: That's it. I'm just going to turn up a little bit more.
7: Hello,
5: okay.
7: Hello.
5: That's fine. Right, go on. There we go. That's better. I put the wrong mic up. It's my first day back today.
4: That's all right.
5: We're there. So, yeah, tell us a little bit about the how you guys know each other and all that kind of good stuff.
6: Well, we met at a show.
4: Which is Gang of Four show.
5: And, nice.
4: I'm originally from Scilly Isles.
6: I'm actually from Sydney in Australia.
5: Oh, cool.
6: And both music fans. John's always played music, always a very creative person, always writing.
4: Also like to paint as well. I do mad paintings and things.
5: Oh yeah, what kind of stuff?
4: More like kind of abstract, really. I tend to like listen to a band called Wire, and then I just like literally throw the paints all over, and I also paint with like travel cards and things. So
5: as a brush.
4: Yeah, basically. Yeah, and you can sweep all the paints over, and then they all go into each other. So it's kind of like...
5: It must be quite hard to get hold of a travel card.
6: Yeah, it is.
5: Because
6: it's
5: all lawyer stuff.
4: Mainly like the tickets, I mean.
5: Yeah, yeah.
4: So I meant the actual like train tickets.
5: Yeah,
4: So you have to get them from the...
5: Do you just go and collect a load at the end of the day?
4: Yeah, you have to go over and collect them. But it looks like you're kind of trying to steal them, but you're not really, you know. I'm actually using them for painting. Yeah. It's almost like kind of a type of recycling.
5: Yeah, right.
4: In an artistic way.
5: What makes them good? Is it like this? Is it the laminate on them?
4: Yeah, I think it is. Yeah, because they just spread the paint so evenly and beautifully. So it's just like...
5: They're not too thick and not too thin in terms of, like, you couldn't use a business card. They've got them kind of rounded edges.
4: No business cards.
6: That's a bit American Psycho.
4: So you can't do that. It has to be something more that's been used.
5: Yeah.
4: So it's almost about someone's travel, where they've been travelling, where they're going from or where they're going to. And that's kind of what the painting could be representative of as well. So it could have like, her soul in that card, and you could represent that.
5: Do you ever put the card in with the... In with the bit of art?
4: Quite a few times, just because there's so much paint on there, and it just goes into the painting as well, so that can like create part of the art too as well. So
5: cool.
4: That's good.
5: And
4: so we kind of been together since like September time. We just like started rehearsing, and then I'd written a whole like wave of songs, and then we decided to like put out our own like little like punk DIY single like in November. And then we've just been like playing shows to kind of peddle that, really, and been kind of blagging ourselves on supports. So we've got different various bands and that. So we've been doing quite well with like the sort of older indie bands, which is good, like cult bands that are into.
5: Oh yeah, like who? Give us some names.
4: Oh, things like Shriekback, The Wooden Tops,
6: The Chameleons, The Wedding Present.
4: Wedding Present,
5: cool.
4: And we also played with this great new band called Ist. I think they've been around for a little while, but they're quite cool.
5: They're like
4: kind of gothy. Sort of indie, a bit like Editors sort of vibe,
5: okay,
4: but they're really
5: yeah.
4: lovely people. And
5: nice.
4: Yeah, we did do one show with them in York, which is our second ever show. And but that was fun. There's like a lot of like goths there at that show. So it was just cool. So that's really good. And she's just been out there touring. We just toured recently this weekend as well.
5: And, nice.
4: So
5: and so obviously, Elle, you being from Sydney,
6: yeah,
5: a bit further away than West Wickham, right?
6: That's right.
5: So how did you decide? I kind of get the point of picking a, I suppose, fairly bland place in the UK to represent the band in a sort of tongue-in-cheek almost kind of way, but how did you settle on West Wickham as a name for the band?
6: I think it's kind of got some good alliteration. It just sounds cool, like West Wickham sounds a bit like witchy, a bit like Wicked Witch of the West, I always thought, which is, you know, obviously I have no reference point to West Wickham.
5: But so you've not been?
6: I haven't.
5: Oh, you've got to go and have a stomp around in West Wickham.
4: We will but, definitely.
6: We met some amazing punks who came to one of our shows, and they said West Wickham is actually the site of the first ever Hellfire Club in the UK, Wickham Caves. Mm. So it kind of worked out quite well.
4: Yeah, this is also a play on words with the Bromley contingent as well, because they're really into like punk stuff, and that's where it comes from. So it's like an imagined rival gang to the Bromley contingent, and that's where we got the name from for that, really, because we've got like a real core of all our music is like from a punk spirit, but punk in the sense of being originally creative, not aggressive in any way, more about being artistic and just being an individual yourself and wearing what you want to wear and being who you want to be. So that's like the true spirit of punk, and that's like what we're mainly about, really.
5: And I feel like musically, even though it's sort of like quite psychedelic garagey sound, but it feels like the arrangement of the lyrics is more rooted in punk.
4: Definitely, I'd say so. Yeah, that's where like I've just things that I've observed or seen, or you know, just like going to like clubs in London, or just hanging out all around like in the tubes and everything. It's just like I sort of observe things in life, and that's tend to what I write about as well. But I also like read a lot as well, so a lot of that comes into it as well, like things like Edgar Allan Poe, but also like Charles Bukowski as well, and different things like that. All different. But like literature and art and just things on the streets I've seen will come into my lyrics, really. And sometimes I dream a lot of my songs, like they just come to me.
5: Oh, wow.
4: And the problem is I have to like wake myself up.
5: You keep like a little notebook by the bed?
4: Yeah, or just like with my phone, like a dictaphone, and I'll just be there like singing it into the phone late at night, which might sound a bit weird and that, so, but it's it works really well. And the next morning I'll wake up.
5: Are you sharing a bed with anyone?
4: Maybe.
5: So how are they feeling about this? You wake up in the middle of the night and start blaring.
6: I think you need to worry more about the neighbours.
4: That's all good. And also we're sponsored by Cadbury's Buttons. Oh. I've got to say that, apparently.
5: Are you?
4: No, not really. Okay. Apparently you can say sponsors, so...
5: Yeah, you can tell whatever you like. If they want to send some chocolate in, then keep
4: that'd
5: saying it.
4: That'd be very nice. All Curly Whirlies are good, so...
5: Yeah, they are very good. Now, I wanted to ask you about a couple of things that I've been... Oh, no, that's what I was going to talk to you about.
4: Sorry, yeah.
5: If you go to West Wickham, because I've done my homework...
6: Oh, yeah. Nice.
5: Here's a couple of places that might interest you, especially when it comes to maybe coming up with some ideas for future material.
6: Oh, yeah.
5: There's the Enchanted Village, which is a crazy golf course.
6: Sounds right up our street.
4: Yeah. Sounds like it was going to be like a forest or something.
5: Yeah, no, it's a adventure
4: really
5: golf.
4: Magical, you know. Yeah. It's going to sound amazing. So we're all into that.
5: It does look pretty weird, though. It looks quite psychedelic.
4: There's a good one in Sion House. You know, like that's pretty cool. Like an enchanted forest there. In winter.
5: Is there?
4: Yeah.
6: But no golf course.
5: Too far away mini golf. And I don't know what happens in here, but in West Wickham. The Museum of the Mind is in West Wickham.
6: Well, that works out quite well with
4: isn't it? Yeah, I like it.
6: Optical illusions and hypnotic spirals. Yeah.
5: So there you go. There's a few things for you to consider.
4: Brilliant. Yeah,
6: everything's
4: we'll have to
6: connected.
4: Go and visit that.
5: Yeah. Nice maybe take a little camera, do a bit of Instagram posting for the band.
4: Help us with future songs.
5: So, being from Sydney, what sort of music did you grow up listening to there now?
6: Well, my favourite kind of music is from the UK. My favourite bands are like post-punk bands like The Fall, Wire. I love Buzzcocks, I love The Damned, all that kind of
5: stuff. Yeah, so how did you end up, like, did you move... How long have you been in the UK for? You've been here a long time?
6: Yeah,
5: or
6: about 6 years.
5: Okay, cool. Sweet. And I've never been to the Isle of Scilly. So what can you tell us about it as a place?
4: Well, it's kind of slightly subtropical, and it's like I don't know, it's just like very individual. It's kind of very remote. Mm. It's like very, can be quite touristy, but kind of very lonely during like the winter times. But obviously the uptime's kind of like during the summer.
5: Mm-hmm.
4: And yeah, it's got, it's really amazing. Got like the Tresco Gardens there, where there's like shipwrecked figureheads. And yeah,
5: what do you mean by, what, as in like off the front of boats?
4: Yes. Yeah, because like what happened is back in the day in sort of round, particularly in like 17th, 18th century, is because of a lot of people didn't know that it was there, a lot of ships would just get wrecked there, and that's how a lot of people would live off the ships and off the wrecks there.
5: No way.
4: So, yeah, it's quite amazing, really. So take all like the treasure or food or beer or whatever they've got on board. So those figureheads are all from mostly from wrecked ships as well. And also it's the Island of Lost Souls as well there. There's also there's a Blondie reference there. I think they did their video there because we're quite into Blondie as well.
5: Yeah, right.
4: So which is pretty cool. And they have like a racing competition there as well, like with the rowing and that every year. But I don't really know too much about that, really.
5: Yeah. And that's, I have to get over on a little trip.
4: Yeah,
6: definitely.
4: Yeah. It's very quiet and peaceful. And you also have black rabbits there, red squirrels, and
6: black ponies.
4: What else is there? Yeah, black ponies, like wild horses and ponies. This is cool. So yeah, it's very, very lovely, very tranquil.
5: Yeah, sounds great. Next time I'm off for a little break, I'm gonna get an Airbnb over there.
4: Cool. Go and check the tourist board there, maybe.
5: Yeah, maybe you should. So we've had the first taste of what's to come from the band, but tell us a bit about what you've got coming up going forwards. What the plans for 2020?
4: Yeah, sure. We've got some shows coming up with a band, an indie band called Half Man, Half Biscuit.
5: Uh-huh.
4: And
5: yeah, I know that.
4: We're doing some other shows, like club shows and things, like throughout February, March, April. And we're playing Long Division Festival. We're also playing...
5: Oh, that's a great festival.
4: Yeah. I've heard it's really amazing. Yeah. Like, you know, I've just heard it's really cool and very indie and DIY, which is what we're all about. And also playing at the Edge of the Sea Festival in Brighton, which is the end of August, which is a really amazing festival there just by the sea. And also, I've written pretty much all of the album, and we're going to try and release that probably just before the summer and tour that as well. And we'll probably like maybe release it ourselves again, or maybe hopefully someone might come along and help us, but whatever way, we'll just put it out anyway regardless.
5: Yeah, sweet.
4: Just don't get it out there. So it's the most important thing, is to be expressive.
5: Yeah, of course. Well, now, what I would like to talk to you about is a couple of things we've been talking about in general on the show today, right? So, first of all, this has come off the back of a thing that I discovered on the show about Gene Simmons. Don't know if you've seen this.
4: No.
5: But it's taken the world by... It's like a horrific piece of news that when he has his cereal...
4: Yeah.
5: Yeah? In with the milk, he has ice cubes in... The cereal.
4: Oh, in the actual cereal?
5: Yeah, with the milk.
4: Oh, right, which so I just find, to make it cool.
5: I've no idea, but I find that cool, weird, nice. And it creeps me out. So, we've been talking about, like, weird food habits on the show. So, I was wondering, is there, like, do you have, like, a certain way that you consume food, or do you eat, like, a weird combination of things? Is there anything that comes to mind from you guys as a band?
6: I was just thinking, I always thought as, like, a time-saving thing, why don't you pour coffee directly on the cereal?
5: I might try that, actually.
4: Yeah. You could put orange juice on cereals as
5: well. Now you've gone too far. You've gone... But
4: orange
5: coffee...
4: juice is all right.
5: Because coffee's got the milk in. I think that's why it helps, right?
4: You might need your vitamin C in the morning, you know, if you've had a long night out.
5: So. Or Barocca. Have a fizzy cereal. Maybe not.
4: Or tequila as well.
5: Yeah, just keep going.
4: Exactly.
5: Keep going. Also, for the first time in a very long time, I watched the Disney film Robin Hood, you know, the animated one with the like fox and all the different...
4: I don't know that.
5: But basically, it was the film that I grew up... turns out, I don't really remember this, but as a little kid, because I spoke to my mum after, she was like, yeah, you'd watch that nearly every day for quite a long period. So then when I was watching it, I was like, I know this off by heart. How do I know this? So I wanted to know, what kind of films did you guys enjoy growing up? Is there, like, one specific film that you'd watch over and over again as a kid?
4: Yeah, I would say, I don't know whether I said advanced as a kid, but I used to watch The Breakfast Club.
5: Yeah. Oh, cool.
4: Like, that's, like, probably my number one film of all time.
6: We
4: like,
6: love John Hughes.
4: I just love that film.
5: Yeah.
4: So anything kind of John Hughes related, I would say.
5: Oh, great. Yeah, that's a very cool
6: Molly
5: choice.
6: Ringwald and all the cool music in those films.
5: Yeah.
6: So good.
4: Yeah, so we're really into that. So I'd say that's who pretty much know most of the dialogue.
5: Yeah.
4: The Breakfast Club. course.
5: Oh, great.
4: I think it's very poignant. It's still, it's relevant today.
5: Yeah,
4: as well,
5: totally.
4: So like, you know,
5: yeah, yeah, yeah.
4: People, how they feel.
5: No, it's a good choice. I'm glad I asked. There we go. So, in a second, we are going to play He's Acquired a New Face.
4: Ooh,
5: so, first of all, we should mention that the single is out on limited edition vinyl, white vinyl.
6: That's right.
4: That's right, yeah.
5: It might have all gone, I don't know.
4: Maybe we've got about, like, 50 or 60 left or something.
5: Okay, so they're going, and, going.
4: Mm-hmm. Oh, brilliant.
6: Yeah. And, we've been selling them at shows.
5: Yeah, great. Yeah.
4: And you get free optical illusions as well in the vinyl too, so...
5: Explain that a bit more for us.
4: Oh, well, it's just like all different optical illusions are hidden and on the cover of the vinyl.
5: Oh, sweet.
4: We'll give you a copy later, actually. We brought one down for you.
5: Oh, that's so nice.
4: Yeah, so you could, and there's also optical illusions in the actual vinyl itself, you know, when you open up, it's white and it's got like varying different optical illusions as you turn around the record.
5: Amazing. I love it when people properly, because there's two camps of musicians. People that will just, you know, they care about the music and then the rest of it kind of just goes however it goes. Mm. Whereas I love it when somebody really gets into the details of what the artwork's going to be and
6: we're
5: the
6: music
5: packaging
6: fans
5: and all that.
6: Yeah, yeah, yeah. And record collectors, so
5: yeah,
6: we always
5: right.
6: wanted to do something.
5: Oh, like, you should. yeah, hopefully there'll be a crossover, but we've got Kieran from Flashback Records coming in a minute.
6: Who,
4: so brilliant.
5: Maybe you can talk to him about some vinyl stuff before you leave it today.
4: But
5: he's coming in to talk about vinyl collections and stuff, so that's good. Yes, so it's a double A-side single, He's Acquired a New Face and Where the Creatures Rule. So did you want to just tell us a little bit about the tracks before He's Acquired a New Face?
4: He's Acquired a New Face is mainly, basically it's all like buzzwords to do with getting high and to do with drugs.
5: Right.
4: So it's more like a story about that, and it's also a theme about how you change and sort of transfer as a person once you've taken that drug and how you feel about it. So it's more of a story. It's not saying we're promoting drugs, it's just like a story of it, really.
5: Right,
4: it's also a little bit of a warning as well to people, like just to be careful too at the same time, I think. But it's kind of open to interpretation as well.
5: Mm-hmm.
4: But that's mainly sort of the premise of it, really, of that track.
5: And what about Where the Creatures Rule?
4: Yeah, that's like based on an Edgar Allan Poe poem. And a dream within a dream. And it's just all about how you feel when you are in a dream state, and kind of almost like in between dream state and reality, and it's like that in between time, and I think there's actually a word for it, and I can't remember now off the top of my head, but there's a word for it, in between, where you think you're in a dream but you're not,
5: right,
4: if you know what I mean, and then you like wake up and
5: I think that's
4: that
5: most of my
4: happen,
5: life. I think
4: oh,
5: the word
4: God.
5: Should be Joey Page. That's how
4: yeah,
5: I feel
4: yeah, exactly.
5: most days.
4: Maybe we are in a dream now.
5: Yeah,
4: you know, so we're not really here, we're somewhere else. So it's partly to do with that sort of state of mind, really, and
5: cool.
4: that's sort of the vibe of it, really. So, and sort of almost trying to escape from that, as well. So,
5: great.
4: Both tracks are trying to be mainly talk about just being an individual and being like a punk and like kind of getting out there and being expressive,
5: being expressive and just doing it.
4: Yeah, totally. So, it's got that element of it too, as well.
5: Nice.
4: So.
5: Well, let's do it. We're gonna play it. This is the A side of the double A side, if that makes sense.
6: Yes,
4: yeah, totally. Yeah.
5: He's Acquired a New Face. It's the debut single from the West Wickhams. Guys, thank you so much for coming
6: to
5: see us.
4: Thank you. Thanks a lot.
5: And really exciting stuff. So I'm really thrilled to play this. This is He's Acquired a New Face by West Wickhams on Foo Bar Radio.

0: There we go, some post-punk garage psych. That's the debut single by my guests, Wes Wickhams. And like I said, you can get the double A-side white optical illusion vinyl now. So if you Google Wes Wickhams, put it in your Google machine, however you like to find things using a screen, and then you can buy that or go along to one of their gigs. Now, it's time, before we get our third guest of the afternoon into the studio, it's time to do our psych track of the week. And this bridges nicely from our last song into somewhere where I'm going to take some more of the show a bit later on. Basically, you know, sometimes I like to play some cool, interesting hip-hop on the show. And this is the first time that this has ever happened on a nice slice of psych. It's going to be a bit of a sort of hip-hop infused track. So here we go.
1: Good morning. What would you like to order?
2: A Welsh rabbit with a poached egg on top, please. Not too runny. Scones, butter, cream, jam. What else?
0: A nice slice of psych.

That's right. It's a nice slice of Psych. It's our first one of the year. And yeah, you wouldn't expect to find Psych in hip hop, but this is a great collaboration between two artists that have made a really interesting project. A rapper called Guilty Simpson and a New Zealand producer called Leonard Charles have formed together to make a project called the Leonard Simpson Duo. And they met whilst Guilty Simpson was on tour in New Zealand, and originally they planned to make an EP, but it's turned into a full-length album, which is coming out on the 31st of January. The LP is going to be called LSD, Leonard Simpson Duo, and this is brilliant. It starts off as hip-hop, and it spirals into psychedelia, and I think it's a real great piece of work, and I'm delighted to share it with you here on the show. So here we go then. This is called Nobody by the Leonard Simpson Duo, and it's your nice slice of Psych for today, the 15th of January 2020 at 15:16 p.m.

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1: Ian Boldsworth.
2: A perfect run-in that was to speak with Rob Schneider.
3: First time I ever heard the C word out loud. I mean, I knew that it existed.
2: Yeah.
3: Then when I was 13, my first trip to London, England, and like within 45 seconds of being in the country, I had heard the word about 90 times.
2: Yeah.
3: Somebody on a double-decker bus had taken somebody else's seat. The next thing you know, I said, "Yay, fucking cunt. Yay, bloody cunt. You know, yeah. You are, you fucking cunt."
2: Yeah. Like,
1: Ian Boldsworth, every Monday from 4 p.m.
0: FUBAR Radio.
4: Oh. I like that little, that sort of little ghost of Stevie Wonder in the back of that trail there. I wasn't expecting that. Could anyone else hear that? Am I going mad? Okay, so it's now time to welcome my final guest of the first show of 2020. Always nice when we can get somebody in from a different perspective on the show. And so I'm

0: a lot of lesser known acts, new acts during the year. We do in stores, usually our East London shop.
1: Yeah, it's Sebastian O'Grain.
0: Yeah, so it's good. But we do, like, we've had people like Thurston Moore in there, the Bots.
1: Amazing.
0: You know, Screaming Females, like tons of different levels of artists.
1: Yeah, right.
0: But we really like putting on new people as well to give them a chance to kind of, like, you know, get their record out there. And
1: you never know who's going to come back around.
0: No, you never do. You never do.
1: Like,
0: yeah. Sometimes you think people will, you know.
1: You'll never see them again and then they surprise you.
0: Or huge, yeah, yeah. And then vice versa.
1: And then
0: so
1: they remember
0: really
1: and like, they.
0: Yeah, yeah.
1: You know.
0: And
1: that's very similar to, like, what this station is about for me. It's like, it's really nice that. And I'm sure this is probably pretty similar with Flashback, but maybe if it's not, you can fill me in on why on earth not. But it's like we get to pick what we want on here and have on who we want.
0: Exactly.
1: And there's nobody saying, you must push this person or you got.
0: That's exactly
1: so
0: it.
1: So it's really nice to have that sort of freedom to just pick stuff you like.
0: Yeah, we find a lot of, like, you find a lot of people that you become some of your favourites and you don't really expect it to happen. But. A lot of people that work at Flashback Records are in bands themselves, like Jimmy's in Teeth of the Sea. Even the owner's in a band called Dinted, so we're going to do a show soon, hopefully.
1: Oh, cool.
0: Yeah, so it's like everyone there is in a band or is a DJ or has something to do with music at some capacity. Like, they're always doing their own thing.
1: Yeah,
0: so,
1: yeah. And what about yourself? Have you got a finger in another musical pie?
0: I've got a little finger in a little pie called Wolf Tapes. That's like releasing things on cassette and, you know, trading and that kind of stuff.
1: So, okay.
0: Yeah. But with Flashback, it's like it's all across every genre and what we do.
1: Yeah, of course. So tell me how you came to. How long have you been at Flashback? You're in charge
0: years.
1: Of like events and press and stuff. So yeah, how did you end up?
0: Yeah.
1: Well, in Flashback.
0: Basically, I did kind of like press jobs before, and because I run my own thing in Wolf Tapes, it was like doing events photography and putting on events at places like Power Lunches that is no longer here. It used to be in Dalston, and other venues, and then just kind of applied that to here. You know, I have a big interest in records and trading records and stuff like that. So like. It's very loose there. Like, everyone does a bit of everything, and everyone's into music, and everyone's into like vinyl.
1: Yeah, right.
0: Collecting. Like, we're all nerds.
1: So, I always like when we get somebody from a record shop or something like that to do with vinyl, and I love to ask this question, and I'm going to ask it of you. I know it's a very difficult one to answer, but is there like something that's got pride of place in your personal collection?
0: Yeah. I actually just got like a Christmas gift from. Mark, the owner, and it was like it's a record by a Little Beaver called Party Down,
1: right?
0: And it's like a it's not very very well known, but it's just like a great funky soul record.
1: Okay.
0: And it's something that I probably wouldn't like dip into myself because it's quite expensive, but to have it now is just like incredible. So yeah.
1: And are you the kind of collector that will play their records, or do you keep
0: them? I play them. I've got like some. I collect a lot of like. 80s Japanese synth pop and stuff that. Some of them I don't play them as often because they're like very precious. But I mean, there's no point in having it unless you don't play it sometimes.
1: I'm like a real low level collector. Like, I like the colour of that vinyl. Like, I'll always need to like the album first, but it's like, you know, I'm a gullible sucker for, it's going to be
0: limited
1: on a
0: edition.
1: Fluorescent orange vinyl. I'm like, right, get me that one. But I'll still play them, and do you know what I mean?
0: Like, there's a lot of that these days. Like, I think the interest in vinyl is really, it's always been there for a lot of people that are like, you know, really into it. But I think that record labels that are producing the records are trying to give consumers like something special. So there's a lot of like coloured vinyl and limited edition stuff now. Thankfully, they're not putting out in like the millions. So, you know, its value is more than just like what it's worth. But yeah, it's fun. It's nice to have something and to look at it. And it's kind of hypnotic seeing that like purple swirl spinning around.
1: There's a band called Crush Beaks.
0: Yeah.
1: And their vinyl is like one of my favourite ones I've got in recent times because it's a sort of. Like a sort of grey kind of clear vinyl, but then it's got like orange splatters on it, and so I like to almost like a cat just hypnotically watch that go round and round.
0: Yeah.
1: Don't even need

0: to listen to the album and just watch it spin. But yeah, that's one for me at the minute. I'm always like, let's have another look at that.
1: It's also like the cover work as well. Like,
0: yeah, 100%. You know, that's a big nice factor. Yeah. And any, like, I'm a sucker for a nice, you know, gatefoldy kind of like Ty Segall's latest record. It's got like a little front gatefold on it.
1: Yeah,
0: like
1: quadruple gatefold.
0: No, it's just like the front panel. Yeah, it's just a little. So it's almost like a half.
1: Okay.
0: It doesn't open like out like that. It's just the front. But yeah.
1: I mean, how many records has he got of those? Like, he's doing one every like,
0: oh yeah, every
1: few
0: like
1: months,
0: 10
1: right?
0: minutes. Yeah,
1: yeah, yeah.
0: He's released another collaboration with somebody last week. I was like, I just can't keep up.
1: Yeah, yeah. It's cool though. It's all good.
0: Yeah, yeah. Now the one thing that I don't understand, or maybe I do, because I'm gonna then follow up with a question about me doing exactly this, but is the trade inside of record collecting. Mm-hmm. So, do you get people that do it almost just as like a business, like an antiquesy kind of like they try and like I don't understand the trade side.
1: Yeah,
0: like, when I buy a record,
1: so,
0: I want to keep it in my collection, and that's it. It's not
1: I would
0: leaving.
1: Imagine so. Like a lot of people, if you have like a record collection that's like over a few hundred, you're probably gonna get rid of a few things like every now and then. So like most people, like day to day, like we've got three shops. We've got one in Crouch End, one in Shoreditch, and one in Islington, and all three of those shops, like, we buy records in, like, used or even new as well, and we let people, like, either exchange it or we just give them cash for it. And you do see, like, most of the time it's just collectors, like, just regular collectors who will just, like, come in with a pile of records and then sell them to us and then take some other records out of the shop.
0: Yeah.
1: Sometimes people just want to get, like, you know, rid of, like, batches of stuff that they don't want or...
0: Yeah, stuff that they've recently become
1: CDs
0: embarrassed
1: or, like, streaming or whatever,
0: about.
1: And then
0: or
1: come
0: like,
1: back and buy it again.
0: I've got, like, a couple where it's, like, I don't know if I've ever played them. So, like, I can see how that would... But, yeah, people that do it en masse, I don't... Yeah, I'm just like, how can you let go of them?
1: Yeah,
0: I'm a hoarder.
1: Yeah, you could probably do it. It's not the easiest thing in the world, but you probably could. Like, there are people that do buy records to sell them.
0: Have you got rid of anything and then regretted it from your own...
1: Oh, many, many times.
0: See, that's what I'm scared of. Like, I do that all the time with clothes. I was like, I don't want to do it with records.
1: It's actually like you see things more often than you think. Like, if you go weekly, and I'm... Because I work there, I go daily. It's like, you know, you see it again. Or there's a lot of the time, because, like, companies are making a lot of reissues now, you get, like, a cheaper version. You can get, like, a reissue.
0: Mm.
1: Like, you might have something from the 70s that's worth, like, hundreds. You sell it in and you make that money and you can come and buy like a cheaper version, so you've still
0: got
1: the record.
0: But then you can get loads of other records,
1: so it's,
0: but it's
1: like,
0: not
1: it's
0: really something
1: good
0: that bothers you to have the original.
1: I've bought stuff and then I've just like bought it back. Like, I think like Prince's second album, Prince.
0: Right.
1: I sold it when it was like really cheap and then it just shot up in value, and then I was like, I really love the album as well. I was like, what was I thinking? It's just, but I got it back now, so it's all good.
0: I've only got one record that I've not opened because I want to keep it pristine rather than not open because I don't like
1: What's
0: it. I got one of the like original. I mean, I'm not being technical here. I don't know if I'm saying the right thing, but like the first like set of pressings of Black Star by Bowie, because I was hopefully like that'll be something just cool to say this is from the original.
1: Yeah.
0: Like the heavyweight vinyl, and so I'll never open that. But I bought two copies, so one I play and the other one I just wouldn't.
1: Right.
0: But that's the only time I've ever done that, doubled up on it.
1: That's a really special record as well, because like, people found loads of different like secret things to it. Like, you leave it out in the sun and like stars
0: come on the
1: inserts and stuff like that, so it's very like a coded like secret thing. But I mean,
0: he knew what he was doing
1: sure
0: when he did that. But
1: It's good. I mean, if you are looking to have it just for the sake of like, you know, keeping it, then you've done the right thing. It's definitely become more valuable as time goes on.
0: But that's the only time I've ever been like, I'm gonna keep that. I just bought two of them. And I was like,
1: Well, good move.
0: But I have got a copy of a more recent Vaccines record that someone bought me as a present, and I've never opened. So maybe I'll trade that in somewhere.
1: Just come down. Know, get something that you like.
0: So is your collection, your personal collection, is it organised or is it just a mess?
1: It's not really that organised. Like, I keep it in batches of genre as much as I can, but I don't do like alphabetise or anything like that.
0: But do you even keep the artists together? Because mine's all right until people come round and you start playing them.
1: Yeah.
0: And then I just put them all back in the bunch
1: like
0: that they
1: endless,
0: came out.
1: Endless thing.
0: Yeah.
1: But it's all good.
0: So tell us as well a little bit about the, I don't know if this has anything to do with you, it might not mm-hmm. be your end of it, but I'm really enjoy the Flashback Records Twitter, because you do a little every, well, like almost daily, you put out like a record that came out on that day and a bit of info about it. So yeah, like I was reading the Gangstar one today, and
1: yeah, I did that this morning actually.
0: Oh, that was you?
1: Yeah,
0: I'm really enjoying that output, because it's like just, it's like a nice little every day, it's like almost like word of the day or fact of the day kind of thing. You know, if you follow the Twitter,
1: it's like, I suppose, like the deeper you get into records and music, the more you're into that kind of stuff. Mm. And like, you know, I like Gangstar when, like, back in the day, and it's nice to be reminded of things.
0: What do you think
1: like
0: of the new album?
1: I haven't actually heard the new one, you know.
0: It's but not
1: I heard
0: bad.
1: It's, like, yeah, I heard it's like good. I know it's like made like DJ Premier's basically put it together. Mm. But yeah, I haven't got around to listening to it, but I need to. I'm like, I've fallen a little bit behind on hip hop because I'm getting into like new genres every week.
0: Yeah,
1: stuff.
0: Right.
1: But yeah, I'm definitely down for listening to it, so I might actually put it on later when I get back.
0: Yeah, it's not bad.
1: Yeah, we all have like a little turn. Like,
0: oh, that's
1: we
0: nice.
1: We have like a turn for like an hour or so to play like an album every day. So
0: oh,
1: you get to listen
0: good.
1: To so much music that you like, and you get to listen to so much stuff that you like but you didn't know that you wanted.
0: Yeah,
1: so
0: like you never put it on yourself.
1: Yeah, like someone like prog metal, and another person likes, you know, like ambient music, another person likes like synth pop or whatever, and it just all comes together. It's like you really get to like a broad range just by being in the shop.
0: Yeah, right. Has there ever been anybody that's worked there that you've grown to dislike them because of their choices, like every day? Like, oh, not you again.
1: Yeah, but
0: I'm not going to ask you to call them out.
1: Unnamed, Mark.
0: No, I'm not. And how is it in terms of like a community Flashback? Like, do you get a lot of regular people that come in just kind of like for a bit of a chat about music?
1: All the time. It's definitely like, there's definitely a community side to like, not just record buying, but because we do like CDs and we do cassettes and books and all sorts of things. But yeah, you definitely see like regulars come in and we have a chat all the time. Or like, what's really nice to see is when like two buyers or people just browsing, they're in the same section or whatever, and they just like end up striking up a, like a little temporary friendship or whatever, talking about music. Or when people recommend records to other people, you know, not in an intrusive way, but you know, they find something new through someone in the shop. It's very like natural.
0: Yeah,
1: that's cool. It's definitely, we definitely like talk a lot about music, and you know, that happens like daily. Definitely a daily thing. Yeah,
0: that's nice.
1: And between us as well,
0: don't really get that in any other sort of form of retail.
1: Yeah,
0: or
1: like
0: whatever,
1: you find so many things that you didn't know that you'd like. It's just incredible, really.
0: Yeah, sweet. So on the events side of it, which is mm-hmm. your chief domain, press and events, mm-hmm. has there been something where you've put on in the past where you're like, I'm so proud that I managed to make that band come in, or even in retrospect, where you're like, we had these guys, and now like in hindsight, I'm like.
1: It's more a case of like, you just don't, I think the best events are the ones where you just don't expect it to be like, people are so into it, they'll come to you like 2 years later and be like, oh, you know that event that I went to here was so good, and I got to meet the band that I love and all this. I think the last one we did that was really good was the Comic Gain one, because it was like our fifth birthday for the Shoreditch shop that's like just off Brick Lane. And it just brung down so many like different types of people to the same thing.
0: Yeah,
1: and they were great as well. So like, it's nice to see a band that you like in the shop doing their thing, and it's just like, you know, we all have a drink and just like have a good time. You know?
0: Yeah, yeah. So I bet that helps as well. Once people have had a few beers, I bet that loosens the wallet.
1: I mean,
0: all of a sudden,
1: to,
0: a few records. Because any in store I've gone to, I've always bought something that I wasn't planning on buying. Not even necessarily the person I've gone to see.
1: Yeah, yeah, yeah.
0: Like, because normally, if I'm going to see somebody, I've already got their record. Do you know what I mean?
1: But I get you.
0: Then it's like, whilst I'm watching them, my eye will get caught by something on a shelf and be like, oh, I haven't really got the money for that. But then another four beers, you're like, right, I'll get one of them.
1: You found out the plan.
0: Yeah, yeah. I understand how it works.
1: Yeah, it's all fun. Like, it's really fun.
0: But yeah, it's really great. If people listen have never been to an in-store anywhere, then I wholeheartedly recommend you go and check one out, because, yeah, for all of those reasons, it is really great. And to see a band in such an intimate setting of any, no matter how big the shop is, do you know what I mean?
1: Yeah, it's not like a concert venue or anything, it's really intimate and a lot
0: of people, and it's great.
1: They see a different version of the band that you'd see anywhere else. Like, if you are interested in seeing events, just go to the website www.flashback.co.uk or follow us on Twitter, Facebook or Instagram at Flashback London. Boom.
0: There we are. Plug. Yeah, good plug. You've got to get them in. And also, I highly recommend you following the Twitter feed for all these great insightful tidbits that come.
1: Factoids.
0: Directly from you. That's
1: yeah,
0: good,
1: sometimes people recommend stuff.
0: Yeah. You know. So, speaking of recommends, soon I'm going to have to let you go. You're not there today. Are you going back there?
1: I'm going back. You're going back to Shoreditch. Yeah. So, more records.
0: Yeah.
1: More life.
0: So I've got to let you go very soon. But this is one of the great reasons for having you in, was that we was like, oh, well, we'll get you to pick a song that you might want to play on the air, and then you gave us like a whole list, which is great. Okay. That shows you how much this gentleman sat opposite me is into his music. He couldn't decide one. Just gave us a list of like 8 or 9 songs.
1: Yeah, let's do it. So
0: we're going to play one of those in a second.
1: Cool.
0: But first of all, it would be stupid of me, as my final question, not to ask you, is there anything that you really can't wait for the release of this year? Is there something that you're like... or a little tip that people might be like, oh...
1: I need to really look at like what's coming out this year, like in terms of because last year was crazy.
0: Yeah.
1: Like there's so many good albums from last year that I didn't really suspect, like the Danny Brown and Solange and stuff like that, that have gone on to be like some of my favourites. It's not really like that. I don't really like wait for records by artists anymore. I just wait for it by someone will say like this is a great album.
0: Listen
1: to it. Like it's you just have to wait and see.
0: Well, let's keep an eye on that Twitter. We'll find out that way. But out of the many, many songs that you picked, one that intrigued me was Black Rice.
1: Oh, okay.
0: Yeah. So what can you tell us about that? So why you personally picked it? Because
1: I just love the song. And it's like an indie song from, I think it's like mid-2000s or something.
0: I didn't even know what it was. So I kind of went through and like listened to like a bit of each song. So I was like, I'm going to see which one. But yeah, for some reason, this one, I was like, I don't even know anything about these guys or anything. So I was like, yeah.
1: I don't think they're together anymore for various reasons. But yeah, I don't know an incredible amount about the band. But yeah, it's just one of these songs that's like stuck with me for... years and years, and every time I put it on, someone's always like, what's this? Like, what band's this? That's the only reason on there. I just like the sound of it, really.
0: It has got a great sound, so we're going to give that a spin. And thank you so much for coming on.
1: Thanks for having
0: me. When you've got stuff coming up, then let us know and we'll tell the listeners
1: absolutely.
0: To come down come to one of the events and we'll be down as well. But yeah, and it's actually not very far away from my house. So,
1: really?
0: I'll be in.
1: Pop down. I'll see you down there.
0: Yeah. All right. Thank you so much for coming in, man. Cheers.
1: Thank you.
0: This is Woman and Black Rice. This is Joe Page on Fubar Radio.

There we go. That, oh, that's Woman and Black Rice. Women are they're not active. Kieran was right. They were a art rock band from Calgary in Canada from 2007 to 2012. And that's a song that I am going to put on one of my many playlists for like parties, so that when people say to me, "Hey, what's this?" I'll say, "Just a little thing that I found once," and I'm going to expunge the fact that Kieran told me that from the records. I'm not really, I'll probably tell them because it's cool to say that I know Kieran. That was a lovely chat. Now, you know, earlier on, I was talking about how I reckon I could probably do Baxter Jury. Well, I'm going to have an attempt at that. But first, I want to play another song. I'm going to squeeze a song in. Then I am going to become Baxter Jury. And then we're going to have our David Bowie of the Week. So that's how the rest of the show is going to run. This next song is Your Old Droog, which is another piece of hip-hop. I did say we would go in there a bit from the site track of the week. It features MF Doom, of course. Your Old Droog, a really fascinating artist. You should check him out. And this song's called BDE. So have a little listen to this. It's got some good little sampling bit on the end of it as well. So here we go. And after this, Baxter Jury will be live in the studio.

0: be the type to cause you indigestion. Or maybe spit back around and blow out one's intestines. Strategic in thought and energy investing. Divine mind power increase, count your blessings.
1: One thing that did happen during the 60s was some music of an unusual or experimental nature did get recorded and did get released. Now look at who the executives were in those companies at those times. Not hip young guys. These were cigar-chomping old guys who looked at the product that came and said, I don't know. Who knows what it is? Record it, stick it out. If it sells, all right. We were better off with those guys than we are now with the supposedly hip young executives, you know, who are making the decisions of what people should see and hear in the marketplace. The young guys are more conservative and more dangerous to the art form than the old guys with the cigars ever were.
2: There we go. That's your old Droog, who is a Ukrainian-American Jewish rapper featuring Mac Homie and MF Doom. And, yeah, he's really good. You should go and check him out if you like that sort of thing. Right, we're hurtling towards the end of the show. In a moment, I'm going to do a little... I'm going to show you how to make a Baxter Jury song, but I just wanted to also go over some of the upcoming, because we were talking about this with Kieran, some of the upcoming new album releases. So a couple of things that I'm excited about in the immediate future. The Slow Rush by Tame Impala is out on the 20th of February. That LSD Leonard Simpson duo is out on the 31st of January. James Wrighton, who I interviewed alongside Simon Amstel back in the summer, springtime last year, somewhere. It's all hazy, the past, for me. Who cares about the past? It's the future. But if you do want to listen to that interview that I did, James Wrighton did the soundtrack for Simon Amstel's film. We had a really frenetic, amazing chat about the film and the soundtrack. And James Wrighton's debut solo album, of course, he used to be in the Klaxons. His debut solo album is out on March the 20th, same day as Baxter Jury. Also, King Gizzard and the Lizard Wizard are working on three new projects to be released in 2020. They're probably not quite as many as Ty Segall, probably going to do 9 or 10 albums this year. The Big Moons album came out on Friday and it's already at number 9 in the midweek charts. So maybe Walking Like We Do will climb even higher. And what an amazing thing that will be for those guys and our musical tastes here on the show as well. What, get us put in the spotlight for a little while. Us people that don't just like pop and horrible stuff like that. So that's a little rundown of some stuff that's coming up. Now, before we play our David Bowie of the Week, I'm going to show you how I, in another life, could quite easily have become Baxter Jury in a track that I'm going to call The Bookshop. Bookshops. Dusty shelves. Archaic words. Words and more words. An old man bangs at the window in a beer-stained Mac. His eyebrows drowned in sorrow. See, I could, easy peasy. I could do that all day long. What's for dinner tonight? Asked the chef. Dunno. You're the chef. See, easy peasy. I've got a new coat. Where's it from? H&M, probably. I don't remember. See? I'm not saying it's that easy, but is it that easy? I should probably stop slagging him off. I really want him to come on the show. I am actually a really massive Baxter Jury fan, as you know, because I play him on the show all the time. Right, here we go. It's time to tell you what's going on next week on the show. I'm very excited to announce that the Orioles, whose forthcoming LP, Disco Volador, which we've learned on the show here today. See, we're learning things as well. They're going to be on the show, Disco Volador. It's a flying fish from California. Maybe I'll see one while I'm over there. They'll be coming on the show to talk about their UK and America tour and lots of other good stuff. as well. It's now time to play our David Bowie record of the week. Of course, this last week marks the sad passing of the great man David Bowie, but that's not what we're playing next. We play a David Bowie record every week on the show. It's my penultimate show today before I go off to America. Who knows if I'll ever come back? I may forge a life over there, just driving around the back streets of America. Maybe I'll be on a Netflix documentary one day in 20 years' time as the radio DJ that went off on his honeymoon and never came back. I hope not. I hope I'm back in a month's time. But yeah, so next week's going to be a great show. And then you get another little rest from me, and then I'll be back for the rest of 2020. Gonna get some new exciting things to happen on the show. But yeah, that's it from me for this week. I hope that you've enjoyed it. Thanks to all our guests. Thanks to Hussey, Wes Wickhams, Kieran Lee, fabulous guests from Flashback Records. Don't forget to follow their Twitter, because it gives you so much good musical insight on albums from the past that are like, you know, on this day today, this one came out, and it's really good. Just a little extra thing that you can look at when you're doing your endless dead scrolling in the middle of the night. Thanks to producers Will and Abby. You've been wonderful as always, and I'll see you next week. If you've liked the show, tell a friend. It's on every Wednesday live 2 till 4, or you can listen again on the Food Bar Radio website. I don't know why I'm telling you that, because you're doing that in one of these ways quite clearly, but if you know somebody with poor musical taste, then make them listen to this, and we can stop them listening to rubbish music in your kitchen or car. Anyway, that's it for today. I've been Joey Page. Thanks very much. This is your David Bowie Record of the Week. And I think it's a David Bowie Record of the Week that I've never actually played on the show. So that's nice, isn't it? This is Watch That Man by David Bowie. Bye.

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0: Shit. It's the Eminem Show, Michael, Natalie and Marcel.
1: Oh, it feels good to be back.
0: It does. You know what? For the whole show, we should just make ourselves sound like mixtape DJs.
1: Oh, yeah.
0: We in this bitch, motherfucker! Just to let you know that this show is not safe for work, unless you work in a swearing factory.
2: Yeah.
1: Yeah.
2: Or you work here.
0: Or you work here, exactly.
2: Very
0: this
2: safe.
0: Is literally the only place that you can listen to this show.
2: We liked Tony Velour, didn't we?
0: We did like Tony Velour.
1: That was
0: Tony Velour with a song called
2: Wild.
1: That was
2: Wild.
1: Summer, though. That was very summery. I was getting the vibes.
0: Yeah, I loved it. I very much loved it. Natalie was saying it reminded her of a guy that we're massive fans of on this show, Velvet Negroni. But it makes sense. Yeah, yeah. Velour, yeah. Velvet. You know,
2: all smooth. The fabrics.
0: Smooth. It's all about the fabrics, mm-hmm. Yeah. The very fabric of this show is good music. You know, we've got loads of guests coming up with good music. Emma, we're going to be joining us in just a few minutes.
2: Very soon.
0: They're our first guests. But we've got a comedian coming in the form of Michael Odewale. And then we have Carte coming in to talk more music. So we're going to splice the music talk with a bit of comedy talk.
1: Best way to do it.
0: It is the best way to do it. A little music, comedy music
1: sandwich.
0: MCM.
1: There you go.
0: An MCM. Man Crush Monday.
1: Oh, jeez.
0: Music, comedy, music.
1: Mm-hmm. Too bad it's Wednesday.
0: Absolutely. It is too bad it's Wednesday.
2: Myself.
0: We'll flip it over and the M's become W's.
1: Very true.
0: But then the C is like the wrong way round. It's like a weird D.
1: I'm trying to think of. Don't worry about it. Let's
2: you
1: just,
2: weren't here last week, anyway.
1: I wasn't here last
2: Shiesty
1: week.
2: Shiesty was here.
0: Shiesty covered for you. You had a legend filling in for you, man.
1: There's only one way to like cover Mars, and that's to put another legend in.
0: Has to be a legend,
2: got
0: yeah.
2: To.
0: We talked a lot of stuff with Shiesty. It is this year is the 14th anniversary of Dub Plate Drama.
1: Yeah.
0: So we talked about sort of her being a legend. We talked about a very secret project. Well, we didn't talk about the secret project. We talked about the fact that she has a secret project that she can't really talk about that much, but we had a few guests and she got along with them really well.
2: She did, and well, I know Marcel, you're away because you've been to Ibiza for your friend Ollie's stag do.
1: Mellow stag do.
0: Don't jinx it.
2: The research was terrible. Apparently, no, actually, you're wrong. You did go to Ibiza because it says it here for Ollie Stag Do, and you were
0: his best man. So, you're Ollie
1: Stag Do
2: now.
1: So me and Ollie were both best men for Mello, whose stag do it was in Ibiza. We was there. It was sick. It was crazy. It was like we went to Ibiza Rocks. It was DJ EZ. He shut it down.
0: What? DJ EZ?
1: DJ EZ. Pure Garage. It was mad. That was sick. We done the Ibiza spray at Ocean Beach. Like we was with like Crepes and Conan and all that.
0: Spray?
1: So that basically everyone just gets champagne and just like sprays the head out of everyone.
0: Okay, that sounds a lot less weird.
2: It does.
1: It's not a bukkake party. Anyways, moving on. But literally, I was vexed because it was Murky Fest on the day that we were leaving, innit?
0: Yeah.
1: So like Krypton Conan and all of them were there the day before. They was at Ocean Beach with us.
0: Yeah.
1: And like everyone was like, "Oh, like you come thing," but like I'd booked it last year, so I didn't even know.
0: The Murky Fest was, you didn't want to extend it, nah.
1: I had things to do. I had to come back and do FUBAR and all them things.
2: You had
1: there,
2: to go to
1: Ollie's
2: stag do as well. Didn't you have to go to
1: Ollie's
2: stag do?
1: I had to go to Ollie's stag do.
2: The highlight of the year.
0: You had to make Ollie get married so that he could have a stag do.
1: Exactly.
0: So that Natalie's statement would be correct.
1: No, Ollie's already married.
2: For God's sake, you're trying to get someone in trouble, Will.
1: Bad research, bro. Bad research.
2: Lord. And also, your video has come out, Michael Payne.
0: Mike's Back has come out, and it stars Romesh Ranganathan. It kind of features a skit that he did for the album. At the very beginning, that I take a call or listen to a voicemail in a tent at the top of Mount Helvellyn. Yeah? Don't fuck me around. It's not a hill we climbed for this thing. It's a mountain. A full-on mountain, G.
1: The video is so sick, though.
0: Snow-capped and all sorts. Looks like the fucking emoji. Do you know what I mean? Just looks like the emoji, you know? And basically, the video is me coming down from the mountain, crossing Lake Windermere, crossing another forest and ending up with Romesh having a pint in the Dolphin on Mare Street.
2: Mm-hmm.
0: Yeah, man.
1: Do you know, that's I must nice. Say, the video is actually like an epic though, bro.
0: It is, right?
1: The way it's shot, like I was like, raw. Like, this is a movie.
0: I'm right. So glad. Coming from you, that means a lot as well, because I know that you are a massive, massive Game of Thrones fan.
1: Yeah, right.
0: So you must be very, like, you know, accustomed to seeing
1: cinematography.
0: Yes.
1: You know?
0: Yeah.
1: It needs to be shot. Scale. The epics, the views.
0: Yeah, man. But I'm very happy with
1: well
0: that.
1: Done, man. I'm very happy with
2: that. Well, I think the album is quite epic and anthemic.
0: So do
2: in
0: I.
2: Every song. And I would love you to do a video for every track.
0: I would love to do a video for every song.
2: I can,
0: you know,
2: hear it. I can visualize it. Yeah. It's very.
0: I've done one for 3 out of the 8 on part 1 so far. And one for one of part 2, because there's going to be 8 tracks on part 2 as well.
2: Right.
0: So, who knows? I know a lot of videographers and cinematographers. I've got a lot of talented friends, so...
2: Okay.
0: You never know.
2: If you need one this afternoon, Mariana's got a camera. We could knock a quick video out this afternoon.
1: We could just do that.
2: Absolutely. Let's do a gorilla star.
0: Yeah, man.
2: Let's do it. We've also been sent, because it is Wednesday, so welcome to the weekend, some lager.
0: Yeah. We've been sent some beer from a brand called Jubel.
2: Yes.
0: Jubel. I'm going to pronounce it like that. Jubel.
2: Jubel? Jubel?
0: No, Jubel.
1: I think Jubel is the one.
0: My one is beer cut with grapefruit. And I don't know what that means, because I'm not a beer connoisseur. I didn't know you could cut shit with grapefruit. I've always cut grapefruit with a knife. So, I don't know. They've got some mad talents at Jubel, so shout out to them, because they've learned how to cut shit with a grapefruit.
2: And elderflower, which is
0: the bloodiest thing.
1: I got peach, the softest.
0: They just remind me of bums, again, because of the emoji.
2: Well, it's good.
1: I bet it tastes good, though.
2: This is London-based, Cornish-made. It's gluten-free and vegan, so it's healthy.
1: Jeez.
2: It's good stuff. And it's got a touch of unsweet, livening fruit. You should crack open said... beer.
1: Are they twist tops?
2: As usual,
0: we've got a bottle opener here.
1: Okay, that's good.
2: Michael Payne, two drinks Payne, always has a cider with him at all times.
0: Double
2: too,
0: fisted,
2: so
0: baby.
2: He's got to do it. So.
0: Double motherfucking fisted.
2: There you go. We'll have a little sip and then we'll swap them around.
0: Yes, cheers as
2: cheers.
0: Well.
2: Happy Wednesday.
0: Cheers, Mars, from over here. A long distance cheers.
1: Shadaloo.
2: So try. Describe the peachy and the grapefruity.
1: Yo, the peach is banging, man.
0: Wow. So is the grapefruit.
1: That's a good beer.
0: I'm not a big fan of grapefruit. I think grapefruit's too kind of bitter.
1: Me neither.
0: This, ironically, it's a beer. You'd expect it to be even more bitter with grapefruit in it, but it's
2: elderflower, I'm going to swap to you. That's very nice. The elderflower's sweet.
0: You can have that after that.
1: Oh, the elderflower is...
0: Elderflowery?
2: It's very peachy.
1: That's the word I was going for, you know. That was definitely the word I was going for.
2: It's very peachy. Which is not a bad thing.
0: It is
2: like
0: very
2: peachy.
0: But
2: very, right? You can...
0: It tastes like that Volvic.
1: I think I need some.
2: And that's the grapefruit, that which is very grapefruity.
0: Who hasn't had peach yet?
2: You haven't had elderflower. I've had all of them for some reason. I've tried all of them. I don't know how.
0: How did you do that?
1: The fuck? Bloody hell.
2: Don't know.
1: Secret figure.
2: I think my favourite is the elderflower, actually, out of the three.
0: Mine is peach.
2: Right.
1: Mine is peach.
2: Peach is my second favourite, I think. But mine
0: would you like
2: really
0: to keep
2: nice.
0: The elderflower,
2: yeah,
0: then?
2: Yeah, sure. And
0: would
2: then
0: you like to keep...
1: Would everyone like to stop back and give me the peach for the...
0: Do you want the peach?
1: No. Just. No.
2: Well, it's all right. Well, so you can go and get Jubel,
0: yeah. Where is it being stocked?
2: It's being stocked at some places, which I will find as soon as Will tells me.
0: Google Jubel.
2: Google it, please, and put it on screen.
0: Do a Jubel search.
2: But also later, we've also got some vegan wine in a can to sample as well.
0: Mad, because I thought all wine was vegan.
1: That's what I thought, because grapes.
0: Grapes and potatoes.
1: Grapes and toast.
2: It used to filter it through the octopus guts or something. What was it? It was the fish guts, right?
1: Wait, hold the phone.
2: Yeah, do you not know about this?
1: All wine is filtered through fish guts.
2: Well, it used to be, and beer, and lager. There used to be a filtering system. What is it, Will? Which one do they filter it through? Yeah, fish guts. No, it's not any fish, just any fish.
0: What the fuck?
2: We'll put information on that on screen as well. But what I think we should do is, whilst we're trying to find all this information, is we'll get a song and then we'll get our first guest of the day into the studio.
0: Yeah, while I'm trying to process all of that shit about
2: fish
0: guts.
2: You've drunk a lot of fish guts.
0: Yeah.
2: Yum, yum.

0: This is Fertility Filter by Corey King. Those voices you hear in the background are our next guests. Our first guests, should I say. And they go by the name M.O.
1: Hello.
0: How you doing?
1: Good, thank you. How
0: it's good
1: you?
0: To have you back. This is like your third time on the station, right?
1: Thanks for having us back.
0: No, not at all. An absolute pleasure.
1: It's a pleasure having us back. Yeah. Last time.
0: you're currently suffering from a bit of a hay fever,
1: yeah,
0: aren't you?
1: This is good actually for me. Like, I've been a complete write off last week.
0: Yeah. So yes. It's just as well that we're talking to you this week.
1: Yeah.
2: Bare nasally.
1: I just need some Pyroton and I'll be fine.
0: Yeah. Is that your medication of choice?
1: Yes, I like Pyroton because it sends me to sleep. So I take it before bed and I have a lovely night's sleep.
0: Nice.
1: And then it stays in my system for 24 hours, yeah. So I'm good to go.
0: And are your lovely night's sleeps few and far between at the moment? Because you're obviously busy.
1: Yeah, no, I get my 8 hours.
0: Yeah,
1: I make
0: by
1: sure I get
0: my
1: yeah. Although last night I didn't.
0: How come?
1: I don't know, the hotel room it wasn't right.
0: Oh right. Well, so
2: bad vibes.
1: I think there was some bad vibes.
0: I've slept in a hotel with bad vibes,
1: yeah,
0: one time.
1: Spirits, oh, yeah. In that room.
0: I had the maddest dream and the dream took place in the very hotel room.
1: That's
0: that
1: what
0: I was
1: Nadine
0: in.
1: Said she had last night.
0: Yeah.
3: That's
1: yeah,
3: weird.
1: At the hotel.
0: Yeah. It was in the Malmaison. And Malmaison means
1: no,
0: like
1: they are,
0: madhouse.
1: They're haunted. Yeah, they're
0: they
1: haunted.
0: They are definitely haunted, they're right? Haunted. I had the maddest dream in the Malmaison a few years ago.
2: Nah.
0: And I literally dreamt I was burning in the fires of hell, but in my hotel
3: wow.
0: room.
3: Bro, that's wild.
0: It
2: that's,
0: was
2: that's intense,
0: properly
2: bro. That's
0: wild.
2: Intense.
1: But that's like,
0: yeah,
1: like
0: I think church. I need.
1: If you're dreaming and it's taking place where you are and it's very real, that's almost verging on sleep paralysis.
0: Yeah, that's what I thought as well.
1: Yeah.
0: It was very crazy. Very crazy. It did influence me to buy an iPad though, because there was an iPad in the dream. So,
1: oh, okay. What?
0: Yeah,
3: weird.
0: Apple.
2: Apple's the devil, bro. That's the I mean.
0: Steve Jobs was like, you know that,
2: I
0: mean? Elmo gift.
2: I got another one.
0: So the new single is out with AJ Tracy.
1: Yeah.
2: Big tune.
0: How did you guys meet? Because obviously I know that the music scene is quite close knit, isn't it? Like, yeah. Everyone.
1: Do you know what? He literally heard the track because he knew the producer, mm-hmm. and he heard the track and he actually said he wanted to jump on it. So when he got in touch with our label and said he liked it, we were like, yes, please.
0: Absolutely. Yeah, you're all fans of AJ.
1: Yeah, of course. Yeah.
0: He's dope. Yeah, he's doing very big things at the moment. Yeah. So with the tune being out, it's you're currently on a tour at the moment, right?
1: No.
0: So what was the hotel room about?
1: Oh, because I live in Sheffield, so I commute.
0: Oh, of course, yeah.
1: So I come down every week, and I stay down here for the week. We've
0: yeah.
1: got work on, and then I'll
0: that's,
1: go home.
0: That's sick. So you're still residing in Sheffield?
1: Listen, I'm a northern
3: she
1: girl.
0: That's nice,
1: through
0: man.
1: Through and through. Yeah,
0: City of Steel.
1: Yeah, even Nadine still lives at home. She's only Aylesbury, so she's like an hour out. Chanel's lucky because she's London.
0: Yeah.
1: But yeah, no, we both live.
3: Our label put us in an apartment and she still will not to leave.
1: We're like, nah.
0: That is G'd up.
2: That is
0: G'd up. She just runs,
2: nah.
0: runs Aylesbury, innit?
2: I'm commuting.
0: They need me. It's like New Jack City when they give out turkeys at Christmas. So what are the plans for the summer? Have you got a big summer ahead of you?
1: Yeah, so we were just saying we've got obviously the new single out, so we've got lots of promo and we've got loads of shows. There's lots of shows that I kind of want to say that we're penciled in for.
0: Please,
1: but
0: do.
1: I'm not.
0: Are you not?
2: No.
1: Yeah, no.
0: Oh, right.
2: The head shakes in the background. Yeah, don't say a word.
0: Okay.
1: George is like, no. So I can't, just because they're not 100% confirmed.
0: Of course.
1: But one thing I can confirm is that we're doing Wireless with Lotto Boys on Saturday.
2: Oh, nice. Sick.
1: And then shows over the summer, and then we have an EP coming at the end of the summer.
0: Yeah, so the EP, is that separate from the mixtape that you've got coming out, or is that the same one
1: same
0: and the same thing?
1: Yeah.
0: Okay,
1: yeah,
0: okay. And it says that you've got a newfound interest for world music. Global music. Global music. And you're working with Todd Laty
1: we have worked with Todd Laty, but I mean, I don't know what world music means.
3: What do you mean? Like, because we incorporate Afrobeats.
0: Yeah, yeah. I think that's kind of what the middle class term for Afrobeats is. World music.
3: Wow. Yeah. Can't get it now.
0: What can we expect from the new mixtape / EP?
1: Yeah, well, there's, I mean, obviously, we're always, people have different terms of what they like to call it. I call it like pop, R&B, urban. We're always going to stay in that category, but there's all different elements of it. So there are some Afrobeat songs on.
3: Yeah,
1: there's
3: some like garage songs on.
1: There's an old school garage song on, but it's all in the urban pop scene. Like, you won't ever just get like a straight pop song from us, or, you know, a house song from us. It'll always be in urban pop.
0: Yeah. So what are you guys listening to at the moment as far as who are MO fans of?
1: Okay, do you know what? Who have I just been playing on my iPad? Chris Brown's new album, Sick.
0: Yeah.
1: People don't like it.
3: But do you know what? I just come across him on Instagram saying that he was cussing black girls in one of his recent songs.
1: What?
3: He only fucks with black girls with nice hair. Apparently.
0: Who, Chris Brown? Yeah, I'm not a big fan of Chris Brown personally, but
3: obviously
0: each to their own.
1: His music though is too thick.
0: Yeah, I guess
1: it might be horrible, but
0: no, totally. I guess it's in this day and age, it's about kind of separating the artist from the person, or the art from the person.
3: Yeah, but I don't think that's right, man. I really don't think that's right. Like, even like the Michael Jackson situation. Like, if you believe it, I feel.

0: after they've been proclaimed legends but are sort of deceased while ago, and even then it's kind of, I suppose it's harder because they're not even really around to kind of defend
1: themselves. I feel like it's also what's in the public eye as well, like what we're being told about and stuff like that, like what's going viral is what we're caring about. Like there's loads of stories about different artists, not just Michael Jackson, but we're not hearing about it virally, so it's like
2: this is very true.
3: I'm not being rude by the way, but I'm just looking at my last five down.
0: No, yeah, tell us. Go on. Reel them off.
3: No Smalls.
0: Yes.
3: His new stuff is sick.
0: Yeah, he's just released a new EP, hasn't he?
3: Yeah, and a new one with Tory Lanez on it is sick.
0: Yeah.
3: Do you know who was still smashing it? Western are smashing it.
0: Western are some of the best songwriters on the planet.
3: Hailey is something else.
0: He's a great songwriter.
3: If you can get a session with Hailey.
0: Yeah.
3: You are laughing.
1: Octavian,
3: obviously Steph London, she's smashing it. Mm-hmm. Always J-Hus for me, like if I could collab with anyone in the UK.
0: He just appeared at Murky Fest, didn't he?
3: Can we not talk about that festival because I am fuming?
0: Oh, go on, tell us why. Tell us why you're fuming.
3: No Jews, just because I'm not there.
0: It does feel like
2: literally, like the FOMO is crazy because I was literally there on the day it was happening. I was seeing everyone coming into the thing, but I was leaving Ibiza on the date.
3: Nah,
0: I had things to do when I got home. To you guys, isn't it? I would have stayed.
3: I
0: would have done the show from my Ibiza. That's what you should have
2: phoned in, innit?
0: Special correspondent.
1: Fly us out.
3: Yeah,
2: no. You know
3: what I mean? Yeah, that would have
0: been good. That would have been amazing. Well, we should get into some music, shouldn't we? Because that's what you do, after all, and so very well. If you do us the honour of introducing your new single for us.
1: What's going on, everyone? We are M.O.
3: And this is our brand new single, Two Sides, featuring AJ Tracy. Bow, bow, bow.

0: ritual that? We've been talking some things during that like 3 minutes and something, like
1: veganism,
0: the origin of the phrase "state with your chest." We've been getting really intellectual while that song's been playing. So that song's going to be part of the upcoming project,
1: yes,
0: right?
1: Yes, it is. Yeah.
0: Okay, and that follows like 250 million streams.
2: Yeah, we were talking about this.
0: Yeah. How mad is that?
1: Yeah, we were saying
0: that's a quarter of a billion.
2: It's mad.
1: Yeah, it's crazy. When we think to how we were waiting to put it out, because we had it for a while.
0: Yeah.
1: We had to sit on it for a little bit just so the timing was right.
0: Is that the most frustrating part of being a musician?
1: Yeah, I think it can definitely be frustrating in those situations. But yeah, it was worth it. It was worth the wait.
0: Absolutely. Yeah, the response has been great, right?
1: Yeah.
0: Absolutely. Well, it's been amazing chatting to you guys.
1: You too. Thanks again for having us
0: in. I hope we can get you in for like a fourth and a fifth and
1: please
0: a sixth
1: do.
0: I hope you always come through. I hope you don't ever get too big for food.
1: Keep on inviting us, please. We're
0: most definitely. Thank you to Emo for joining us, being our first guest. The single is out now, isn't it?
1: With AJ Trains. Yep.
0: That's out now. The next project is out. Do you know, have you got a
1: rough
0: date?
1: We haven't got a date. It'll be the end of the summer, but make sure you all tune into our socials. Our Insta is at Emo Music. The Twitter's the same. So everything that's going on, we post constantly on
0: brilliant.
1: There.
0: Brilliant. And that was actually what I was going to ask you next, actually, to let people know your socials. But you're one step ahead of the game, as usual. That's Emo, ladies and gentlemen.
1: Thank you so much. Thank you.
0: We're going to get into another song now. When we come back, we've still got to have a chat with a couple more guests. So we're going to be talking just like loads more shit, really, isn't it? It's FUBAR Radio.

0: Oi, oi. We're back. We've just been speaking to Emo, and we've just played Hard to Believe featuring Sampha and Jasmine Sullivan by Kindness, which is a great name for a band.
1: It is a really good name.
0: Kindness. I think we need a little bit more of that in the world right now. I was actually on the bus today.
1: Yeah.
0: Earlier on, coming from Fulham, and these three kids got on, and they were talking about how they didn't need they didn't really give a shit about their secondary education and whatnot. And I thought it was quite sort of tragic, you know, that A, they were out of school so early, because you know it must have been like two, and B, that they were talking about how they didn't need an education, because I think everyone needs an education.
1: Yeah.
0: And three, because I'm joking. I know I was on letters. But anyway, one of them was like, oh yeah, what do you want to do? And then the other one was like, oh, I want to be a plane engineer. And then the other one was like, oh well, you need an education for that. And then he was like, oh, that shit's hard, you know what I mean? Because if the plane goes down, you're dying first.
1: Very technical, mm-hmm. isn't it?
0: Yeah, but then one of them said, because if the plane goes down, you're dying first. And then the other one was like, why? And he was like, because he thought a plane engineer was a pilot. So I was like, you should get that education.
1: Yeah,
0: you
1: they so definitely
0: are resisting
1: do not,
0: so much.
1: They definitely do not have the knowledge that they need to be going forward with life.
0: Talking about being a plane engineer.
1: Mm. But to cast some knowledge on you people, we was obviously talking about the Jubel beers earlier on.
0: Yeah. Mm-hmm.
1: And we didn't actually know where they were being stocked, but I now have the information.
0: You do?
1: I do. If you want to get hold of one of these Jubel beers, they're cut with all different kinds of fruit and they taste amazing.
0: They do.
1: Mm. All you need to do is head down to either Sainsbury's or holler at them on Amazon and you'll be able to get yourself a crate of beer.
0: Mm. All right, then.
2: Elderflower, peach or grapefruit.
0: Yeah, is that the only three flavours that they're available
2: now, yeah.
0: in at the moment?
2: Elderflower is known as the urban one, mm-hmm. according to the bottle. What's that one called?
0: This is peach. What's this known as? Alpine.
2: Bottle. Alpine. What's your one?
1: And grapefruit is known as the coast.
0: Okay.
2: Okay.
0: Struggling with the connection between elderflower and
2: urban,
0: but should have called it fox flavour.
2: Elderflower fox.
0: Yeah.
2: Urban fox. I think the elderflower fox.
0: It's fox flavoured beer.
2: Fox flavour. Okay.
0: Maybe filtered through fox guts.
2: Oh, now no. We have an update on the fish gut situation. White, rosé and sparkly wines typically use isinglass, which is derived from fish swim bladders, just so you know, to make the end product clear and bright. So I don't know what it would be if it wasn't filtered through some fish guts.
0: Mm.
2: And brewers often use fish bladders for the filtering of cask beers. The filter is to filter yeast and other unwanted solids from the beer.
0: Right.
1: That is grim. Absolutely grim.
2: But
1: why
2: not,
1: not just
2: these
1: get
2: bits.
1: A sieve? Why not just
2: know.
1: Get a sieve? Why not just use a sieve?
0: Yeah, all the times I've been to like breweries, I've just seen like pipes and vats and shit, just like bare metal. You're
1: but at
0: right,
1: the same
0: Will?
1: Time,
2: yeah, I think it's enough now. Will.
0: You okay,
2: yeah.
0: Will?
1: At the same
2: leave
1: time,
2: it for a song. Leave it for a
1: song. I've been to a few breweries, and all breweries smell. They always smell like very intense.
0: Yeah,
1: like you got the malt, and then you got all the
0: yeah. That's
1: stuff.
0: All I can really smell. The but, sort of. You know, that yeah. sort of stuff, the hops.
1: But
0: and
1: maybe
0: the,
1: yeah. maybe it's all a combination. You're probably getting like an essence of fish through all of that.
2: I don't know if you were going to look around a brewery, whether it be something they would want to show. I know it's public knowledge, but I don't think it's that public knowledge that they put like on
1: just
2: the
1: like
2: ingredients.
1: Of,
0: the fish guts room.
1: Yeah, just like a bunch of fish, like with their mouths open, and then just pouring beer through them and then like making the fish.
0: Oh, yeah, and then like you hold your pint glass under the fish. Yeah,
1: yeah,
0: taste
1: I mean?
0: This.
2: Oh,
0: this is
2: God.
0: Freshly squeezed beer. What?
1: Absolutely messed.
2: Horrible, horrible.
1: Changed my whole view on beer.
0: Mm, definitely
2: like
0: keep that
2: one?
0: behind the curtain, I think.
2: Well, once we finish these, we will move on. Have a little rinse of our mouths with some whatever. Some
1: clear
2: sorbet,
1: the palates.
2: Some sorbet mm-hmm. to cleanse
1: clear
2: the palate.
1: The
2: mm-hmm. And then we'll try the vegan wine in a can.
1: In a can.
0: That sounds like a really, really good idea.
2: Yes. Perfect for festival season.
0: Perfect for festival season. Speaking of which, we will be at BST. This Saturday. Are you coming, Marcel?
2: No,
0: or are you
2: he's
0: going
2: not.
0: Wireless?
1: No, I'm actually in Blackpool for another stag do.
0: Oh,
2: is this
0: wow.
2: Ollie's one? Is this Ollie's stag
1: no,
2: do?
1: No, this
2: still
1: is my
2: not
1: friend
2: Ollie's.
1: JJ.
2: Still not Ollie's.
1: Yeah.
2: We are going with the very lovely Abby Weaver.
0: Yes, we are.
2: On Saturday.
0: We will be seeing Lionel Richie, Stevie Wonder, Leanne Havas,
2: yeah,
0: Kareem Bailey Ray, Joel Culpepper, Benedict Cork, Norman Jay, The Heavy, Four of Diamonds, Atahualpa and Conrad. Mm-hmm. Well, I think Atahualpa and Conrad are one act, aren't they? No, they're not. They are two acts, two separate acts separated by an mm-hmm. and.
2: Norman J. MBE.
0: Norman J. MBE, yeah, but I don't really recognise people's MBEs because I don't give a shit about the Empire, so it's just Norman J.
2: Just J.
0: Just NJ. Yeah, just Mr. J. Or Norman. Storming Norman. Storming Norman J. Mb. That's what I'll call it, yeah. I think that just looks like a Nigerian surname. Norman J. Mb. Yeah, that's who he is to me.
2: Right.
0: Yeah.
2: A legend.
0: A legend. He is a legend, is, 100%. Yeah. I don't really watch that whole Empire shit.
2: So when you get, when the Queen calls you.
0: Fuck the Queen.
2: Hi, Mike.
0: That's what I'll say when she
2: Mike's
0: calls
2: back.
0: Me. when ER22 comes up on my phone. Yeah. ER11, I mean. So ERII.
2: She ain't messing about. She's like, I could give you an MBE. Not going to do that. Could give you an OBE. Could give you a GBE.
0: Already got a cousin called OB.
2: Okay. I'm going straight for the knighthood. I'm going to make you Sir Michael Payne.
0: Nope.
2: You'll go, you just hang up.
0: Nope.
2: No,
0: I'm
2: queen.
0: Not going to be first among peers. I'm not
2: Fine.
0: With
2: like
0: that Sir shit or that Dame shit or
2: Marcel.
0: None of that shit.
2: Marcel, would you accept a knighthood?
0: A knighthood or a CBE or a
1: KBE or an... I'm not going to lie, I probably would.
2: Yeah.
1: So I can add it to my Instagram.
0: Just for the socials.
1: You know what I mean? Just for them socials.
2: Yeah, it'll look nice, actually, won't it?
0: I love that. But the thing is, I don't...
1: There's no hype for it because I feel like there are so many people that have it now, and it's not really like back in the day when it was like Sir Lancelot or like Sir whatever.
0: Yeah,
1: it was
0: when
1: like, and there was
0: dropped.
1: A round table, and he was like, "Yo, these men are knights." Like,
0: yeah, yeah. When the name dropped with the Sir, it sounded good, you know. Now it don't sound so good.
2: What about an MBE or an OBE? Because what did Wiley get recently? He got something.
0: Wiley got
2: he?
0: An MBE.
1: Yeah,
2: MBE. Yeah,
0: I think it was an M. Yeah, OBE is when you get the Sir.
2: No, it's not. They're two different. You can be an OBE and not be a Sir or
0: Dame. Sure?
2: Yeah, 100% positive. They're different things. The knighthood is different to the MBE and the OBE, and there's another one as well.
0: Yeah, the knighthood is a KBE, isn't it? Maybe.
2: That.
0: Knight of the
2: maybe,
0: British
2: Empire.
0: Knight of the Order of the
2: so
0: British
2: does that
0: Empire.
2: Mean a,
0: maybe. I don't
2: is
0: know.
2: Is that a DBE for the Dame of the British Empire? Because you become a
0: That's
2: Dame
0: a good point.
2: When you're knighted. Or it'll be an SBE because you're a Sir.
0: No, because you.
1: MBE, OBE, CBE,
2: the Sir, KBE.
0: The Sir is KBE,
2: I like
0: right?
2: that one. The Sir.
0: The Sir. That's what...
2: Oh, then Sir. Can you get more than one? Can you get all of them for, like, go through... I want to start with the M, then I need all of them for the... No?
0: Yeah, they'd start to like qualifications
2: they
0: after,
2: do, yeah.
0: wouldn't they?
2: I need that. And then if you did have all of that, would you put, like, Sir Marcel Somerville, MBE, OBE, CBE?
1: Wait, hold on. Question. Did Rolf Harris get an MBE?
0: That's a good question.
2: He got something... But they can take them away from you.
1: They must have took that away, right?
2: I mean, Jimmy Savile got something too.
1: Oh, bloody hell.
0: But they can't take them away posthumously.
2: Posthumously, no.
1: See, this is the thing, yeah? Like, getting them now, you're in that whole thing with those kind of guys.
2: I don't think a lot of people remember that. I don't think it's known as, like, the dodgy thing.
1: No, but still, when you think about it, you're in...
0: Who
1: you're
0: else
1: in,
0: has been a yeah. sir?
2: Rolf Jimmy got Savile. A CBE.
0: Oh, did
1: Rolf
0: he?
2: Was Jimmy Savile a Sir, Jimmy? Oh, God, he was. He got a Sir, he got a knighthood.
1: He got a knighthood,
2: yeah? He did.
0: Wow.
1: Made me just kiss my teeth on radio.
0: Trust me. Shit like that will do that to you, man.
1: Trust me.
0: Finding out Jimmy Savile's a Sir.
2: Oh, he's no Sir.
0: Sir Alex Ferguson.
2: Oh, yeah.
0: Sir Ben Kingsley.
2: Sir.
1: Yeah, that man can hold it. Like, they've done 100%.
2: Who else? There's a number of people, though, that have refused to... is it Sir Elton
0: Bob
2: John?
0: Bob Dylan refused an honorary one, didn't he?
2: Right. I'm pretty sure... Was it David Bowie that did?
0: David Bowie refused one?
1: Bowie refused one, yeah?
0: Bowie refused one. Most recently it would have been... what's his name? The poet.
2: Benjamin
0: Zephaniah.
2: Yeah, I think he did.
0: He also refused... When he was on the shortlist to become the next Poet Laureate, he turned that down as well. He didn't even wait to make the fucking... You know what I mean? He didn't even wait for them to give it to him. He just... I don't even know if it was the shortlist. I think it was the long list. And he was still like, nah, bruv, take me off that list right now.
1: Yeah. I beg you.
0: Think man's making poets for the Queen. Fuck that.
2: Yeah. No, there's a long list of people. I feel like John Lennon did back in the day. I think he rejected
0: it. I think he might be right. I think that sounds like something Sir John Lennon... That sounds like something John Lennon would do.
2: He gave his MBE back.
0: Ah, even better.
2: Wow. That's maybe a better thing to do is accept
0: Take
2: it.
0: Take it. Ah, fooled you.
2: Yeah.
0: Have that
2: back.
0: Shit back. I don't
2: maybe
0: want
2: that's
0: this.
2: Good. Yeah.
0: Yeah. Respect. Yeah, that's what I would do. I'd take it and then give it back. I'd fling it back. I'd leave it on the doorstep of
2: Buckingham Palace.
0: Yeah,
2: knock on, and then the... knock do that knock thing. You knock on the door and run away.
1: McBanjin just run away. Them guys with hats and spurting after
0: you. Only if Prince Harry answers the door, though. Do you get it? Knocked down Ginger.
2: Ginger. Got it. Yeah. Got it. Deep. On that note, let's play a quick song whilst we think about that.
0: Yeah.

0: 90s love, and it sounds like the 90s.
1: It does.
0: Just a mashup of so many different things, and we can't place them for some strange reason, but we will by the end of the show.
1: We'll break them down.
0: Yeah, that piano riff and the drum pattern is definitely something that we've all heard before. Let's get into a story. Simon Webb, music producer Aubrey Whitfield, and Play Ojo have joined forces to create a charity single designed to put people to sleep. Snored to Sleep by the Snorkestra, aims to lull you into a deep slumber using the sound of snoring. Do you reckon that they've kind of used the same sort of theory as yawning? Mm. Or the same effect as yawning has, that it's contagious.
2: Mm. It is, though. Yawning for sure is, right?
0: Yeah, yawning is definitely contagious. Mm. No one knows why. So it is just the theories do abound, but it is definitely a thing, isn't it? Mm-hmm. But apparently it's only a certain percentage of people that are susceptible to
1: contagious
2: yawns. Oh, I definitely am.
0: I am, definitely.
1: Yeah, me too.
2: Yeah.
0: The 1 minute 40 second track combines the sound of crowdsourced snoring with a slow melody, low frequencies and a rhythmic repetitive bass, all of which have been linked to lowering heart and breath rates. Research revealed in National Stop Snoring Week by Play Ojo revealed that over 65% of Brits have experienced disrupted sleep due to snoring, and worse, nearly a fifth of couples regularly argue about snoring. All proceeds from the song will be donated to Hope to Sleep, a charity that works to combat sleep-related health problems. Simon Webb said, "I never thought in a million years my snores would feature on a track, but it has." Interesting to know that Simon Webb's been alive for a million years as well. I think that's my best takeaway from this story. Aubrey Whitfield added, "I've worked with the likes of Little Mix and Kelly Clarkson, but I've never made a track like this.
2: He's a bad snorer.
0: Balloon snoring. Sounds like someone squeezing out a fart. That don't sound like a...
2: That's him.
0: Yeah.
2: Whoa.

0: thought it was you.
1: That's your story.
2: I'm wondering why they didn't ask me to feature.
1: Do you
0: Yeah, for real.
1: I think we should clip this up, send it over to Aubrey. He'll kick Simon off that track.
2: Remix.
1: Yeah.
2: Yo, they need a remix for every song now, so like me and Michael are gonna jump on that. Mm.
1: Do you both snore?
2: I snore.
1: Do you both? Yeah. Oh, that is quite. Have you tried all the remedies?
2: Nah, see, like, this is the thing. I'm not gonna lie to you, I actually googled like snoring remedies, and like they've got all kinds of weird stuff, like stuff you put in your mouth. They've got this construction that you put around your head which keeps your mouth shut so you only breathe
3: through
2: your nose.
3: Is it like a strap?
2: Yeah, it's like a chin strap.
3: Oh my god, I think I've actually got weirdly
2: he's googled it as well.
3: No, I never even googled. I googled something else and I think I actually have. Is it one of these? That's so weird.
2: Yeah, it's literally that.
1: How does that stop? Because you can't move your jaw.
2: So a lot of people snore because their mouths open when they sleep, so they're going.
3: Yeah.
2: So when you answer like that, you go.
3: This literally just straps your mouth shut.
2: Yeah.
1: But what if you? Is that not really dangerous?
2: I'm not really feeling that because I don't want to die in my sleep.
1: Yeah, true.
3: Like, not looking like that anyway.
2: He died. You're in hospital. All the pictures are in like, oh my god.
1: How bad have you? Has it caused problems with anyone that you've had to share a bed with or be in the same room?
2: So imagine when I was on Love Island, I found out that I had to sleep on my side in order to not snore.
3: Okay.
2: But there was times when I'd be so tired, I'd fall asleep on my back, and like the whole room would be like, "Your Mars, shut up!" And
1: I'm
2: like,
1: "It's that bad."
3: Okay.
2: Yeah.
3: I was seeing a woman one time, and she had to leave the room.
2: Oh wow.
3: Because I was snoring so bad and sleep on the couch. It was her flat as well. It wasn't even mine, it was hers. I woke up on my own thinking, how did she ghost me from her own flat? Do I own the flat now?
1: She's taken all her stuff and everything. She's left the flat.
3: She moved out.
1: That is bad. But obviously you can't help snoring. Also, you even though you know that you can sleep on your side, but at night you move around.
2: Yeah,
1: it's
2: that's
1: natural.
2: The thing.
1: You can't
2: that's
1: just stay on your side unless you get like an electric shock every time you move. That could work.
3: I think just let people snore.
1: Yeah, but it's hard to sleep when someone is snoring.
2: Yeah, for real.
1: It's really hard to sleep.
3: Yeah, true. Well,
2: I get annoyed sometimes. So imagine you're chilling with your boy, and you fall asleep, and then your mate starts going. You're like,
1: yeah.
2: Who the hell is that? And then you realise like it's him. You're like, oh. You can't really say, "Yo, bruv, shut up, stop snoring, please."
3: Yeah, true.
2: I mean, just gotta let him sleep.
1: Yeah, I mean, you could understand it surely if someone did say, "Look, enjoy sharing a bed with you, but I'm not going to sleep in the bed with you because I can't. I've never had a good night's sleep in like 4 years, and I'm going moving into my own room."
3: Yeah,
1: that would be understandable,
2: true.
1: I think.
2: True. That's why you need to find that cure.
3: That's compatibility, though. You just find someone that will snores. Put up with your snoring,
1: or that they would have to snore too, otherwise. Yeah. There'll be no chance that's going to put up with that. You'll just be like, I can't. It depends how bad it is. There are people that you hear that are like, this is another level.
3: Yeah, I don't want to hear them cartoon snores with a whistle in between.
1: Is that a real thing? I don't know.
3: Where did they get that from if it's not? I reckon it probably is a real thing.
2: I think it is.
3: It must be like a slightly blocked nose.
1: Right. Yeah. What is the actual medical reason that some people snore anyway and some people don't?
3: Because they're cartoons.
1: They're not. So you two are cartoons.
3: It's cartoonitis.
1: Okay. Well, that's good to know. And then I imagine that there are things like the things you put on your nose, right?
2: I think it's basically just how you kind of position yourself. So if you're like that, I mean, you're sleeping, you're like,
3: yeah, there's got to be a blockage somewhere.
2: You're sucking in the air, but it's not coming back out.
1: Well, that's nice.
3: Interesting.
1: That's nice. Let's get into a song whilst we think about
3: Yes.
1: That.
3: Flow.

0: That's Hell Bent by the amazing Flo Hyo. She's someone who I've a tip for massive things. Mm. I always have since I first listened to her. I saw her perform live a couple of years ago at the Champion Store in Soho, and her energy is just brilliant, and she moves with the right people. Mm-hmm. So I think all signs point to the fact that she's going to be huge. Yeah, yeah, man. She's very sick. Very sick.
1: Now you're having some lager.
0: Yeah, we are. Yeah, I think I might stick with it. Although,
1: don't worry, we'll swap over because Marcel, if you'd like to tell us what we have now.
2: Next up, we have the British startup Nice aims to disrupt the wine industry with the launch of a pale rose.
1: Which you have, pale rose.
2: Pale rose.
0: I have a Sauvignon Blanc.
2: Sauvignon Blanc
0: in a can. It's just, it feels mad to hold wine in a can. I've held wine in every receptacle but a can.
1: Oh, okay.
2: I'm pretty sure I've had wine in a can before, but this looks
1: slim,
2: even better.
1: Mm. Yeah.
2: They're rolling out to 600 Sainsbury's stores. The brand's Pale Rosé is sourced from outside Montpellier in the southern of France. Best area for rosé.
1: Yeah, it's the best
2: it says
1: area.
2: It's the best area for rosé,
1: roses,
2: but you know
1: but
2: what?
1: But rosé. But I think, you know, they'd smash their roses as well. Rosé and
2: sure,
1: roses.
2: I'm pretty sure, like, French roses are probably the best places to get. It's best
1: have
2: place to get roses as well.
1: Why
2: you know
1: can't
2: I mean?
1: France have two, rosé and roses?
2: Precisely. And the Sauvignon Blanc comes from Côte de Gascogne. Is that how you say that?
1: Yes.
2: Gascogne.
1: Yes.
2: In the southwest of France, the home of Sauvignon Blanc.
1: Yes.
2: Not going to lie to you, delish. Sauvignon Blanc is my wine of choice.
0: Yeah?
2: It is the wine of choice for
0: mine
2: myself.
0: Mine is a slow wine at Carnival.
1: Crack them open.
2: I like a dirty wine.
0: A dirty wine. How do you feel about it? Have you tasted
1: it? Let's try it. No, let's open them.
0: I don't know if I'm ready.
2: I'm ready.
0: I've still got a pint.
1: Crack that one.
0: Yeah, because you're the big wine drinker now.
2: Wait, Nat. Like, can I have the Sauvignon?
1: Oh, yeah, sure.
0: Yeah, I think Nat is the authoritative voice on wine.
2: Is everyone ready to hear the sound effect?
1: Yes.
0: Okay, I didn't expect it to be gassy, so that's a relief.
2: The can just means it's super fresh.
1: It says, what does it say on here? This is dry French and lively.
2: And my one says, wine for whenever.
1: Yeah.
2: Oh, wait, or did you read something else?
1: No, I'm just reading the little thing on the can, the little top.
2: Oh yeah, dry French, lively.
0: Oh, they're comments between, like Gerard Depardieu. Dry French and lively.
1: You can go and have a look at them on Twitter at drink_nice.
2: They said
1: on the can, we're needy, talk to us. They put their email address on the can.
0: But so we're all wine drinkers.
2: And you can stalk them at drink_nice.
1: Yep. And you can
2: have to holler at them and see if I can get a crate.
1: Okay.
2: Of the Sauvignon Blanc.
1: Is it tasty? Let's have a taste. That is a very
2: not
1: nice
2: lie,
1: rosé.
2: That's a good Sauvignon.
1: Let's swap.
2: Sauvignon.
1: You're a rosé person.
2: No, I'm a very Sauvignon kind of guy, you know. The rosé.
1: Really nice.
2: The rosé is very nice as well.
1: Yeah. I don't need it in a glass. It's nice in a can, actually.
2: No, like, these would be perfect. Perfect. Absolutely perfect for, like, a summer's day down at the park. You know?
1: I do like on here with the lines, best party ever, pity party for one.
2: Oh, wow.
1: Which is nice. People you like, people who can, do one. We're here for it all in a can because we're nice like that. Yes. Do you want to swap back? I know you want the Sauv Blanc.
2: There you go, babes.
1: Sauv Blanc, thank you.
2: Enjoy.
1: Well, that's nice, some summer drinks here.
0: That's quite weird to see you give away a white wine, that.
1: Because I know that he wants it, who am I to stand in the way of Marcel?
0: It looks quite pained, that return.
1: I was expecting him to be a gentleman and say no, but we know that that's not the
2: case.
1: No,
2: I'm going to buy you a big glass of Sauv Blanc
0: when
2: we get down to the bar downstairs, you know?
1: Thank you very much. That's nice.
0: Takes a big woman not to whine about it, though.
2: No, we don't wine, we just wine and dine.
1: So that's nice. Okay, well, let's sample these drinks. I think we're going to go to a song and then I think
0: quickly, though, speaking of dining, question I wanted to ask Marcel, and it's about Love Island.
2: Okay.
0: Surprise, surprise. You know, I love to know
2: course,
0: little
2: of course,
0: behind
2: I got the knowledge, G.
0: Okay.
2: Talk to me.
0: So, you know, on Love Island, you see them eating and that, like, you know, making food and that.
2: Yeah.
0: Yeah. Is it always that kitchen that they would eat from? Or will they get, like, meals when...
2: All right, let me break it down for what I go on. Every day you wake up, you, like, be... You, you're, the islanders are in charge of making breakfast.
0: Right.
2: So you get up.
0: So self-catered. Not self-catered. You didn't buy the food, but you have to prepare it yourself.
2: Basically, there'll be cereal, there'll be eggs, there'll be bacon, there'll be all of them things in the fridge. That gets restocked every day.
0: Right.
2: But we only make breakfast. During the daytime for lunch, catering, bringing whatever we're going to have for the day.
0: Okay.
2: For dinner, catering, bringing whatever we're going to have for the day. So basically, you never see them eat lunch or dinner.
0: It's true. All you see is them eating some little dead olives on a day or some bread.
2: Yeah.
0: And you're like, where's the real food, cuz?
2: Exactly. But you see them eating breakfast because that's when everyone wakes up and everyone starts a conversation about what's going to be happening today. Oh man, I need to talk to this person about that.
0: Yeah.
2: And the boys are usually the guys making the breakfast. On my year, it was the boys making the breakfast.
0: Yeah.
2: So we'd all be having our chats. Then some would go down and have a cigarette. But on my year, you always used to see us smoking. That's why they complained about it.
0: Oh.
2: And then the year afterwards... Like that, because all of the best conversations were happening when everyone was smoking.
1: Which is always the case. Everywhere. Like in the Big Brother house, I don't know if they still did it, but they always used to smoke.
0: They always used to smoke in the garden.
1: And all the bitchiness used to happen.
2: We go to a club. Everyone goes to the smoking area. Yo, bruv, did you see that?
0: It's true. That's where all the plans happen. That's where all the intellectual conversations.
2: That's where it all goes down.
0: That's mad. I never clocked that.
2: But they changed it. So, like, I think they made it last year that they had to ask to go for a cigarette and they'd have to go like one at a time to like a certain area.
0: Okay, so more off time camera. Now if you don't see an islander, they're probably having a cigarette or knocking one out.
1: Can I actually, we had Sharif in last week and
2: you had Sharif on this show,
0: speaking of knocking one out,
1: but he's going to come in on this show because he said say hi to Marth.
2: You're the god
0: Yo, of Love Islanders,
2: come
0: man
2: on,
1: I'm just kind of sorting out death.
0: You're the final boss.
2: Come on. Bring it on. Nah. I see him the other day, like because I was at Bellator, like the MMA
0: yeah,
2: thing.
0: Yeah, I clocked that you fucked up with him actually.
2: Yeah, and he was walking through. It was him and his brethren, and he walked up to me and was like, "Moss." I was like, "What's going on, G?" Because obviously, like, there's like a natural. So I was there with Johnny from my year, but then Alex and Olivia from the year before.
0: Yeah.
2: Alex and Olivia Bowen were there from the year before, and we was all like just like catching up, and then he come through, and it was like three different generations of Love Island were there. So it was nice, but I actually spoke to him because when he was in there, I kind of like there was someone running, like the friend that he was with was running his Instagram.
0: Okay.
2: And I kind of like said to him, like, you need to post more stuff for him because like you want him to kind of have a...
0: Of course.
2: Keep staying, everything like, doing. Yeah, yeah, because they were posting very like, it was like 2 days from his last post and stuff like that. So I was like, no, he needs to be on it just to make sure he's getting
0: stay on our radar.
2: Yeah, he's getting his thing going. But he looks like he's doing really well from coming to the show. Like, it's good, man.
1: And cool. It's obviously, you know, there's been lots of rumours about that. And then normally, as a producer, I'm cautious about saying you can't ask it. But London Hughes tweeted it, didn't she, about... I heard from a good source that he was doing that in a jacuzzi.
0: So it is true.
1: It's not true. He says it's not true.
0: Okay,
1: but it's totally fair game to ask because she's put it in the public.
0: Yeah. So did he debunk the? Did he debunk the myth?
1: He did debunk it.
0: What actually happened? Did he say?
1: Well, that's what he supposedly accidentally kicked one. Yeah, so of
0: that,
1: the
0: girls. That was it. Sorry, I'm an idiot. We figured out why
2: it was played with Molly, innit? And then like he got called up about saying three different
1: he said the
2: things
1: punt
0: c-word punt
1: c-word, we're not even saying,
2: you know what?
1: It
2: I'm not gonna lie to you.
0: C-word,
2: p-word. I'm not gonna lie to you though I feel like the exclusion was like it's a bit erratic because eventually he might have said c-punt and like,
1: but other people say it on the show, right?
0: What's her name said it last, you actually Olivia, called someone
1: right.
2: Olivia was saying cunt all the I can say that.
1: Yeah, of course you can say it.
2: Like, Olivia was saying that like constantly on the thing, and I was
1: right,
2: like,
1: as in calling
2: like,
1: someone it because intent to someone.
0: No,
1: it wasn't
0: even on camera, was it?
1: Right.
2: The thing about it is, everything's on camera, but it's just what they want to show. So
0: that's a good point.
2: It's not going. It's not like it's going out to the nation.
0: Yeah,
1: okay.
2: They can edit out doing that. Do you know what I mean?
0: And like, they actually put what's her name on last year, calling someone a cunt.
2: Yeah,
0: she called her an ugly cunt,
1: and she stayed in the show.
0: She stayed in there with vim. She said it with her chest.
1: Well, that's things to bring up to Sharif when he's in there. women, I think, can say. It doesn't seem fair, does it?
0: No, not at all. Not at all. No. I guess it's because it's making light of violence against a woman.
1: Right.
2: Yeah, probably,
1: but
2: yeah.
1: It was unintentional, right? And she had no issue with it.
0: She had no issue with it, but then to bust joke about it after, maybe that's what it was. Is that, are you even remorseful?
1: Okay. Yeah. You know? I see that.
0: Or maybe that's what it was. I don't know. But I think the show would have been a lot funnier had Sharif stayed in. Well, it's been great, you know what I mean? It's been great car crash TV, but I think. But then again, Sharif, for me personally, he was always kind of like quite withdrawn and scowling. If I'm to be brutally honest with you, like
1: maybe it's because he hadn't been in a jacuzzi letting himself go. That's why he was withdrawn and scowling. He was just a bit backed up. Maybe that was why.
0: Maybe.
1: You know.
0: Maybe. Perhaps it's true. We'll never know that. One of life's great mysteries.
1: It is. Until he comes in and then we'll just ask him. So that's fine. That's absolutely fine. Okay, let's get into a song.
3: Mic check. 1, 2.

0: that Swish with Come With Me, and before that we played Cherries by Lay Full Stop. We've got our second guest of the day in right now, and he goes by the name Michael Odewale.
1: Yeah. Thank you guys.
2: How's it going, man, G?
0: Not at all, man. We have to give all our guests a spirited round of applause.
1: Oh, yeah,
0: it seemed like that surprised you a little bit.
1: Yeah, I was. I wasn't expecting just off the name alone to get a hand. It doesn't happen, really.
0: Yeah, good, strong Nigerian name. That will, you know what I mean? That gets us kind of, yes,
1: yeah, right. I appreciate
0: what
1: it.
0: What you can win.
1: Supporting brothers.
2: And you might as well get used to that for the future, bro, because anytime anyone mentions your name after you do,
0: expect
2: your
0: a claim.
2: Wow.
0: Absolutely.
3: Man, just try it now. Just say it again now.
0: Michael Odewale.
1: Oh, my goodness.
0: Even in the back.
1: I didn't expect to come here for a motivational talk, but
0: I'm feeling pumped.
1: I'm leaving here feeling proud. Chest out, you know, back straight, you know.
0: Say everything with your chest from now on. That is the theme of today's show.
2: Say with your chest.
1: With the chest. Okay, I will do. I appreciate it.
0: So, yeah, what got you into comedy?
1: You know, I started pretty early. I was about 17, but even when I was growing up, I was always more comedy than music. You know, I used to love Dave Chappelle, Chris Rock, them and they're like, going back, Richard Pryor.
0: Yeah.
1: I used to listen to their comedy albums like it was music, you know, reciting it in school. And then, you know, I think I liked about comedy, it was just that freedom of being able to say anything and getting away with it as long as it's funny.
0: Yeah.
1: And like, I always liked that ability, so I was like, I'm gonna try it and I'm gonna go up. So I think I was in uni, actually. They had this like open mic night close to the comedy club next to my uni. And I was like, I'm gonna go up and try. And it wasn't funny because I didn't prepare anything, because I didn't know what you needed. But then I still liked it enough that I was like, I'm going to go back and try this properly. And the second time, I was like, I think I'm in this. I think I'm hooked now.
0: Okay. So the first time was a bit of a...
1: It wasn't bad. It was just kind of like, it was just there. You know what I mean? Not really enough laughs, not enough anything. But it kind of helped to take away the fear factor a bit as well.
0: I was going
1: to
0: say, it shows a lot of tenacity if the first time isn't everything you hoped it would be.
1: Yeah.
0: And you still go back.
1: To be honest, I think most first times that we kind of build up, they don't end up being the thing that we think it's going to be. You know, it just ends up being just sort of a mediocre thing.
0: I
1: don't know if you guys...
0: my virginity. Losing my virginity is definitely the thing that springs to mind.
1: Yeah, exactly, man. So then just to get that away, get that off, and then being able to build from there, that was quite nice. It was just it's not this big, scary thing. It doesn't have to be anyway. It's just like, just saying stuff, you know, and I kind of like that. Yeah.
0: Okay. And you've already cited some of the greats that you look up to. Richard Pryor, Dave Chappelle. Well, I think we all share that list.
1: Yeah, I think that's on great. Most people's top fives, to be honest. Yeah.
0: UK-wise, who's doing their thing for you right now?
1: In the UK, you got Jamali Maddox.
0: Yes.
1: I always loved his stuff, man. Because I kind of like comics with that sense of urgency, or they feel like they're talking about something with a bit of substance, but then they're breaking it down in a nice way. And I feel like Jamali's got that.
0: Yeah.
1: You got Dane Baptiste as well.
0: Yeah. I ran into him the other day at the Spider-Man Far From Home screening.
1: Oh, for real, yeah.
0: Actually, yeah. He's a bit of a Marvel fan, I think.
1: He is, man.
0: And, he was like front and center.
1: Yeah,
0: at the with Bear Snacks, actually. Just like you know them people that are down for the cause, so they fight their way to the middle of the road for them two seats that no one has any business trying to get to. Do you know what I mean? Dane Baptiste is that guy.
1: You know he's making money as well if he's getting those cinema stacks. You know what I mean?
0: He had a good £50 in his arms.
1: And that's like two items right there. So you know he's been. Yeah.
0: So true.
1: But then also like Mo, I like Mo the comedian as well.
0: Oh, he's brilliant.
1: Of course, yeah, man. He's so sharp. So sharp.
0: You supported him, didn't you?
1: I've done it because he has this thing called Cracking Up Comedy, and he kind of brought me down, like helped me out from pretty early, like from 3 years back.
0: He's a good guy, Mo. He's a good guy. I've known him for the best part of 2 decades now, I think.
1: Wow.
0: Yeah. For it, because you know he used to get booked a lot for. In fact, he used to present, I think, what was it called, the Sunday Show.
1: Yeah.
0: For two of my really close friends, Marvin and Napa. You know the Grime MC Napa. Crack Your Skull. He and my friend Marvin Harrison used to put on this show called the Sunday Show.
1: Yeah.
0: Every Sunday. I was trying to think of when it was. I remember they started in a really small venue.
1: Yeah.
0: And they got to the heady heights of fucking like Leicester Square. Like there was a venue, massive nightclub on Leicester Square that I don't think is there anymore. Sound. They got to kind of filling that up every Sunday.
1: That's what I know.
2: That's dope.
0: With comedians and musicians, and then they ended up booking people like Blackstreet and shit. No, seriously.
3: Friends of the show, Blackstreet.
0: Yeah, we have indeed. But yeah, that was the kind of first time I ever saw Mo do his thing, and I knew.
1: Yeah.
0: This isn't sounding like one of those kind of like, oh, in hindsight, you know. Yeah. I knew he was going to be a star.
1: And that's the thing as well, because I didn't know about that whole Sunday Club thing, but just that whole mindset he has of building something for yourself and not waiting for like maybe someone to come in and give you that sort of that push up. He seems to have done it, especially with the Instagram videos and what he's built that into
0: this
1: as well.
0: True.
1: Doing the whole tour, now he's got a show as well.
0: Yeah.
1: A show where they probably came to him instead of the other way around.
0: Exactly.
1: You know,
0: exactly.
1: So, you know,
2: 100%.
0: Absolutely.
1: I like that mindset a lot, man.
0: Yeah. What are your goals with comedy? Do you kind of hope to sort of present a Michael Adewale show sometime on primetime TV? Do you want to go to like you know, what's your sort of your goal when it comes to the route?
1: Yeah, I think I want to take it as big as I can. You know what I mean? Like, I always thought maybe going out to the US as well, because I feel like my style could translate over there. But I try not to put barriers in terms of what my mindset, in terms of what I want it to be, is. I just want to take it as big as I can, because I feel like I can as well.
0: Yeah.
1: So, yeah.
3: But before that, Edinburgh.
0: Yeah, I was going to say, yeah, we were...

0: you know, I'm just trying to.
1: For me, what other people think they should.
0: Yeah, yeah, I think as well. Yeah, exactly, right? Yeah, so it's me trying to communicate where that sense of apathy comes from, you know, sort of maybe back to my childhood or like even now, like with the whole social media thing and everything, and just it kind of encapsulates the whole of that over an hour.
1: Okay.
0: So I just, yeah, for a show, it's, I guess there's a lot of topics to cover, but I've always kind of been interested in politics and everything like that.
1: Yeah.
0: And I wanted to find a way to address it that didn't feel preachy. It's like, you know, it's not me saying, well, we should be doing this. It's like me saying, I don't really have the answers of why I don't do enough, but let me try and address why at least and see if people resonate with that.
1: Yeah, yeah.
0: You know what I'm saying?
1: Do you feel like because of social media and because of all the kind of various causes that are kind of floating about now, that we are pressured to be activists or to be politically literate and stuff like that?
0: I think so. We are bombarded with a lot every day, like a lot of tragedies, a lot of this and a lot of that. I think it can be kind of easy to disassociate yourself from all of it because you don't know where to start and you don't know how you can help.
1: Yeah,
0: you know?
1: Absolutely. I feel exactly what you just said is the case. It's like everyone becomes a professional.
0: Yeah.
1: And sometimes you feel like, I'm just out of my depth here. I don't know what to say, so I'm not going to say anything. And sometimes your silence can be confused with
2: this
1: complacency.
2: Is the thing, like, when you think about it, like, you think of the whole Brexit thing, you think of all of that. There's so many people that were like, yeah, I think we should do this, but they didn't. But no one had a clue what it was actually really like backing in it. Do you know what I mean? So it's like,
0: it feels like there's a lot of pressure to have a hot take.
2: Yeah.
0: Honestly, I don't really have that many hot takes. You know, I've always been interested by those people who just they see something they get angry
1: all
0: the
1: time. Tweeting this. I'm like, what are you doing right now? Like, where are you?
0: It's
1: right
0: like
1: now?
0: 7 a.m. and they're jumping into a political debate,
1: writing
0: like,
1: threads and shit.
0: Even brushing teeth today. Like, what's going on? Like, I think
3: maybe you find with those people they haven't quite read the full facts of the. So when they jump in, they're not quite on it as in terms of exactly what the situation is.
2: And then someone just jumps in and just shoots them down, and then they're like, nah. And then a whole nother thing just spreads off that.
0: And then someone woke comes in, well, you need to check your blah blah blah. There's so many things you gotta check these days. I don't even know. Man.
1: It's true. Back in the day it was just fire alarms.
0: Yeah.
1: Do you know what I mean? Now you gotta check privilege, you gotta check your toxicity.
0: Oh my gosh.
1: Yeah. Hey, it's all a bit mad now.
0: Yeah,
3: it is mad. But you were at the Pleasance Courtyard bunker the 31st of July.
0: Bunker two.
3: I got
0: the second bunker.
3: To the 25th. I imagine you're having the 13th off. All comedians seem to.
0: Take a day off.
3: Yeah, you gotta have a day off, haven't you? What time is that show?
0: The show's at 5:30.
3: Good.
0: It's a nice prime time.
3: Nice prime time
0: as well.
1: Okay. Have you been to Edinburgh before? Even if it's not for comedy, have you ever visited?
0: No, I've only ever been for comedy reasons. I was there a couple of weeks back actually to do some gigs.
1: Yeah.
0: That wasn't that fun because it was just me by myself. So.
1: What do you mean?
0: So like, because there's obviously when you go out for the fringe, like, bunch of comedians everywhere, so you're never bored because there's always something about.
3: I thought you meant audience. I was just there by myself.
0: Oh yeah, just
3: there
0: like
3: just
0: practicing the show. Yeah.
3: I think because time as always is against us that we should move swiftly onto a game.
1: We should, yeah, because time is fucking
3: really
1: I didn't realise it's almost half
3: five. Now, Michael, in celebration of Black Bears Matter.
0: Oh yes,
3: I've got some clips about songs about getting bear. Stripping off.
0: Okay.
3: But unfortunately, someone's unleashed some bears all over them. So I'm going to tell you, I need you to tell me what the song is.
0: Okay.
3: There's also going to be a bonus point if you get the correct bear.
0: Okay.
3: Wow. Okay?
2: What the bear. Are we writing this down?
3: Let's.
2: Shout out.
3: I think I do, though, because once one person. Whoever shouts it out first gets it, okay?
0: Oh,
3: that's
0: cool.
3: How we're going to do it. So we're going to go old school with this shit. Okay, right. Here is bear number one. So remember, you're listening for the song, artist, but also listen out for the bear, see what kind of bear it is, okay?
2: Nelly, hot in here.
1: I said Nelly, hot in here.
3: You put your hand up, and I respect that.
0: I thought I was waiting for the bear attack
3: to
0: start.
3: No, the thing is, go for the song first, I would say, because I'm going to play it again now, because Marcel gets a point there.
0: Okay.
3: You've gone for Grizzly, incorrect. So you're out now, Marcel.
2: What?
3: So back in for Michael and Michael.
2: I got the song right, though.
3: But not the bear.
1: You got the song.
3: Not the bear.
2: But the what?
3: Listen for the bear now, only.
0: That's a polar bear, for sure.
1: It's not a polar. It's a black bear.
3: No, it's a koala bear.
0: I didn't know they made sounds.
3: It's a koala bear.
2: So
3: there we go.
2: So do I still get a point?
3: You do get a point, Marcel, because you got
2: two
3: the song.
2: Points. I said Nelly.
3: I'm only giving out 1 point for the artist and song at the moment today. I've stripped it back.
0: This is number two.
3: So I would say, Michael and Michael, listen for the song first and put your hand up.
0: Okay.
1: But you said whoever shouts it out first.
3: I did say that and I'm wrong.
2: I changed my mind. My hand went up and I shouted it out first.
3: He did do both. But I've changed the rules now. Hand up, please, and then shout it out, okay?
2: You better put that hand up.

0: down, man.
1: Well, he doesn't know.
0: Don't put a hand down,
1: why?
0: Son.
2: Black manifest, yeah.
1: Let go of his hand. He's allowed to, okay?
3: Yeah, put a hand down, son.
1: Okay, here is bear number two.
4: Oh!
1: Yes, Michael Payne.
4: Jesus Christ.
2: Something about Jerry Wine. You don't have to take your clothes off. I'm giving it to Michael.
1: He's got the song.
4: I was trying to think of the artist as well.
1: It's Jermaine Stewart. But never mind Jermaine Stewart. Let's listen again. Who's the bear?
2: Is that
0: Grizzly?
2: Chewbacca.
1: No.
2: I said Chewbacca, but that's not a bear.
0: Polar bear.
1: No, sorry. You can't. One shot on your hand.
0: Ma. Okay. No one knows you put their hand up.
2: So you want a species of bear.
1: This is a bear, a very specific. Give me pick. This bear's got a name. It's a very household
0: Yogi.
1: Name. It's not Yogi Bear. No more.
2: No right. Famous bears.
1: It's a famous bear.
2: It's a famous bear.
1: It's a famous cartoon
0: Grey
1: bear.
0: Bear.
1: For cartoon bear.
2: Paddington. No, you're right. That is nice.
1: No.
0: Yogi.
1: If I said...
2: You said...
0: Baloo!
1: Yes, Baloo! Oh, it is Baloo!
0: Of course well you don't have well to done, take your clothes off.
1: Okay.
5: To have a good time.
1: I did have clues, like for Nelly, the air conditioning is broken. For Jermaine Stewart, you don't need to remove your shirt to enjoy yourself. But, you know, we don't need those. Mm-mm. Let's move on to bear number three. Remember, listen, song first.
0: Went up first.
1: But he put his hand up and spoke. So I have
2: that's
1: to take.
2: True,
1: I have
2: that's
1: to take it.
0: This is the man. It's like I'm.
1: Yes. He's on the board finally. He didn't have a point on that. Anyway, never mind. What's the bear?
0: Grizzly.
1: No.
0: The bear from the Reverend.
1: Michael, say a bear, please. No.
2: Goldilocks bears.
1: No, this is an actual species of bear.
4: Oh, this is a species.
0: Polar bear.
1: Yes, Grizzly Marcel. Bear. Marcel is right. Marcel is right. It is polar bear. Let's move
2: this
1: on.
2: This game is flawed.
1: Number four. I'm rooting for you, Michael, in this one.
0: Thank
1: you.
0: Look at the bears. Look at the bears. Oh, Justin Timberlake. Don't walk away.
2: Walk your body.
0: Walk your body. A point each.
1: Yeah, it is actually. It's a point over there. It's a point each. It is a point each. But now... Let's listen for the bear.
0: Look at the bears! Look at the bears! Look at the bears!
6: Look at the bears! Look at the bears!
0: Cartoon bear! Yogi Bear!
1: Yes, Marcel, Yogi Bear. That's correct. That is correct, okay?
0: I'm on fire!
1: Let's move on to number five. Michael Payne gets the point there. Okay. So let's listen again. Let's listen again as to what bear. This is a real life bear, an actual bear, not a cartoon, not a fictitious bear.
0: Polar bear.
1: Let me... No, we've had that.
4: Is it koala again?
2: Oh, the bear from that Leonardo DiCaprio movie.
1: A real bear. A species of bear. Species. Half polar. It's not polar. It's not koala.
4: Black bear.
1: No.
0: Jungle bear.
1: No. Two coloured bear.
4: Bear Grylls. Panda
1: bear. There panda. We go. Panda. Oh, yes, that's shit. Correct. Okay, moving on to number six.
4: Am I winning you?
0: Like we do under Discovery Channel. Me and you, baby, ain't nothing but mammals.
1: Do you know this one, Michael?
2: I might know the
4: bear. I can't remember what they're called.
1: Give you a clue.
0: It's called...
1: I'll give you a clue.
0: Go.
1: If a large scent hound, originally bred for hunting deer and wild boar, formed a group...
4: A large hound.
0: The greyhound group.
1: Not greyhound, but it is a...
0: The bloodhound gang.
1: Yes, there we go, Marcel. There we go. Okay. Let's,
2: for my time.
1: Let's see if we can get the bear right.
0: No!
1: This is a human bear.
2: A human bear?
1: Yeah.
4: Bear Grylls.
1: Correct, Michael Payne. Yeah,
2: when
1: Bear
2: did
1: Grylls.
2: He make that noise?
1: I don't know, any time. Maybe when he was doing his own...
4: That's him nutting. That's Bear Grylls nutting. Fucking a tree.
1: He does a lot of things that
2: did
1: make
2: we get consent for that audio because that sounded like a very personal moment.
4: It's true. Him and a locust.
1: When you special time with bear, I can't reveal it. The final one. Which bear is this? Which song is this?
4: Prince, get on. No, not get on.
2: Is it Prince?
4: Get off.
1: It's Prince. You got it. Okay, but finally, what is the bear? It's a fictitious bear, okay?
0: The bear from The Revenant.
2: No. What movie was that?
0: Oh, wait.
1: Name a bear that isn't real.
0: Paddington Bear.
1: Right, you get a point for that, but then name actually what it really is. What actual bear it is.
0: Paddington Bear?
1: It's in brackets. It's Paddington, but actually something.
2: Where was Paddington?
1: This is a real bear.
0: Paddington Bear.
1: Like Panda is a real bear, Polar, Koala. This is a real bear. What
2: but
1: bear?
2: He's also grizzly. Famous.
1: What's that?
4: Grizzly Bear.
1: Yes, there we go. Grizzly Bear. Got
4: is
1: it.
4: Is Paddington a grizzly bear?
1: No, they thought this bit a little funny.
0: But I get Paddington as well.
1: But you get points. So you all get points.
4: Yay!
2: We all win.
1: Well done, Michael. You don't win, sadly, with 2 points. And also, Michael Payne, you don't win either with 5 points. But Marcel over there with 7.
2: You know, I started this show with so much confidence.
1: I know, I'm like so I'm leaving, sorry. Hold on, but let's just say your name one more time.
4: Michael Adewale.
2: Thank you.
0: Legend.
4: You know, you get a round of applause.
2: The chest is back.
4: After all of that, you get me?
2: I appreciate it.
4: Mate, thank you so much for joining us.
2: Thank you guys for having me.
4: For those who have just managed to tune in for some stupid reason, let them know where you're going to be in Edinburgh, at the Edinburgh Fringe, and where they can catch you on the socials.
2: Okay, come see Black Bears Matter from July 31st to August 25th, 5:30 at the Bunker 2 in the Edinburgh Fringe Festival. My socials, Insta, Twitter, Michael Adewale Comedy. Follow me. I'll retweet some funny
4: shit. We have to clap as well because he said his name. He said his name, guys.
0: Sorry.
4: All right. Ladies and gentlemen, that was Michael Adewale.
2: Hey. Thank you so much.
4: He's going to get into a summer song. Stop saying the name!

0: That's meant to be by Shay Universe, kind of setting the tone. What are you going to say? What are you going to say?
1: That's just an absolute vibe, right?
0: Yeah, absolutely.
1: Absolute vibe.
0: I think it sets the tone perfectly for our third and final guest of the day. She goes by the name Carte.
2: Hey.
1: How you doing?
0: Another spirited round of applause.
2: Oh, thank you very much.
0: You see, you've come out, you've sort of stepped out from kind of embarking on a solo career from a crew, haven't you?
2: Yeah.
0: Mini Kings.
2: Yeah.
0: That includes Oscar Wellpiece, who I've had the pleasure of working with. Who else is in there? Rags Original.
2: Yes.
0: Who's definitely made a name for himself as well as Oscar, actually. He's smashing it. And Benji Flo.
2: Yeah.
0: Who came onto my radar in a now famous Boiler Room session that he did.
2: Yeah.
0: So the whole crew smashing it, and now it's Carte who's spreading their wings.
2: Yeah.
0: How is it? Is it nerve-wracking? Is it exciting? Is it all of the above?
2: It's all of the above. All of the above, really. It's a journey. Mm. So I'm just excited to just start and see where I end up.
0: Yeah.
2: So it's like, and it's really cool to have the guys around me, so I'm not alone out here. So
0: yeah, of course. They kind of maybe like struck out first to test the waters a bit.
2: Yeah, exactly.
0: Report back and let you know what everyone's saying. And how close-knit is the crew? Like, how did you all meet?
2: We all met. I met a few of them years ago, like through a mutual friend. Mm-hmm. Like, as time went on, I slowly met the rest of the crew, and like now we're really close. Like,
0: they're
2: like my brothers, really.
0: Yeah. And is there any kind of sort of crossovers happening? Have you had any production from like Rags on the project?
2: Yeah, I've had some production from Rags. I've got a song with Benji Flo also.
0: Yep.
2: So we always work together, really.
0: Yeah. Brilliant. So the video for the current single, You Care, you designed the clothes
2: for? Yeah, I did.
0: So what came first? Was it designing? Was it making music?
2: It's funny, because the reason why I started designing clothes is because I never had anything to wear, number one.
0: Yeah.
2: And if I wanted to buy something, I'd see someone else wearing it down the street. So I thought, I don't want to be like everyone else.
0: Yeah.
2: So I just used what materials I had around me. Like one of the outfits in the video, I used a bed sheet.
0: Wow.
2: Because I didn't have time to go get fabrics. So I just used a bed sheet, quickly made an outfit and...
0: It's the same with me. One Halloween, actually, I was like, "One of guys a ghost." So
1: that is
2: it. Wasn't quite I can relate. Ghost attire.
0: I'm sure your outfit was a lot better than mine. I didn't even cut the eyes in the right place. At least it was a one-eyed ghost. To be fair, how long have we got? We've got 20 minutes, and we've got a chat, and we've got to listen to the single. So we should do that now, shouldn't we?
3: Let's listen to the song now, and then we'll have a chat.
0: Play a game as well, if you're up for it. Yeah. Would you do us the honor of introducing it for
2: us? Definitely. This is my new single called You Care.

0: want ya.
1: Big, that was Carte with You Care.
2: That's a vibe, you know.
1: Yeah, man. How long's the video been out for?
3: A few months now.
1: Okay.
3: Yeah.
1: People can check that out on
3: YouTube.
1: The normal platforms, yeah, YouTube. Well, we should get into a game now, shouldn't we?
4: We should, yes, because Carte, you got a song called Minutes.
3: I got an EP.
4: EP called Minutes.
1: Yeah. Is there a song called Minutes on the EP called Minutes?
4: No, there's not.
1: Okay, cool.
4: Good fact checking.
1: You know, bad I was trying to checking. Save a little bit of face there.
2: Bad fact checking.
4: I've got a list of things after the show.
2: I'm not saying anything.
1: Somebody out of my head.
4: I'm going to give you one of six categories in half a minute, 30 seconds. Can you name as many things that fit into those categories, okay?
1: It's one of them games.
4: So I feel like...
2: These are the hardest games, I'm not going to lie to you. That's why I think Carte should go first.
4: I think I nominate Marcel to go first.
2: She hates me. She literally... No, sir, Dan, when it comes to games, she hates me.
4: Come on now.
1: You try to do Carte dirty, that's what you get.
4: Okay, let me just find my bit of paper.
2: I'll take it back, I apologise.
3: I'm sure you'll be fine.
2: I don't know about
4: that.
2: Don't
4: be so
1: sure. All right.
4: It's actually, do you know what? It's actually wrong. It's actually wrong on this bit of paper.
2: It's wrong.
4: No, it's wrong on the title. I'll work it out as we go along here. I'll point to everything.
2: Hold on.
4: No, because it says tube stations with the word hill, but it's not with the word hill. Don't worry about this. Okay.
2: I'm meant to pick it out.
4: Hold on. I've got it here.
2: Why did you pick it out? I'm meant to pick out the jar.
4: I always pick out the jar. This is not what happens. Stop stalling myself. 30 seconds. I need you to tell me as many tube stations with the word green in it.
2: Kensal Green.
1: Yes.
2: Bethnal Green.
1: What happens when something's past the perimeter that it's not meant to be out of?
4: No, you didn't say Parsons Green, North Greenwich, Turnham Green, Wilston Green, Greenford, Golders Green, Bounds Green.
1: Bounds Green, that's the one I was getting.
4: Can you keep score out there, please? So Marcel currently has four. Four for Marcel.
1: Greenwich is a mad one.
4: It has got green in it, though, isn't it? No one can dispute that. Right, Michael, I'm going to nominate Michael Payne to go next.
1: Oh, shit, son.
2: What's this one? Watch how easy this one is.
4: Oh, God, I've got pages for this
1: one. I'm trying to beat four.
2: Oh, pages, yeah? You got page on page on. Because there's so many answers possible.
1: There were a bag of answers for yours, to be fair.
2: No, there weren't, bro. There was nine.
4: Oh, look, stop being bitter. Right.
2: There was nine.
4: You can actually get a lot more on this, but how many will you get? Sports at the 2020 Olympics, please.
1: BMX.
4: Nah.
1: That's a lie because I know for a fact. I'll argue this till for the 30
4: Just
1: seconds.
4: Say cycling. Tick. Cycling.
1: Football, cycling, fencing,
2: why
1: judo,
2: are you
1: karate.
4: Karate.
1: Volleyball, yes. Basketball, netball, yes. Yeah, all the balls.
4: I hate this question.
1: Flipping gymnastics.
4: Yes.
1: Baseball.
4: Yes.
1: Rugby.
4: Rugby, yeah, that's right.
1: Hockey.
4: Yeah, yeah.
1: Why am I shouting? Shouting, that's
4: the sport. No, that's not one. Okay, let me see what I've got.
2: Wait, how many did you get 18 for that?
4: 6, 7, 8, 9. I've got 10.
2: I've got 11. You got 11,
4: no,
2: yeah?
4: No, 11.
2: Yeah, there was 9 answers on my one, and he's got 11.
1: That's a good point.
3: To be
1: point,
3: fair,
1: actually.
3: That one was easier.
4: No, it's easy, but not on a bit of paper. You've got to look around it.
1: You just say a sport.
2: You know what I mean? You can say any sport. He said baseball, you marked him right. It's mad.
4: You did say baseball.
1: I didn't know baseball at the Olympics.
4: No, it's too much.
2: I ain't even having it.
4: Look, our mate
2: from
4: her.
2: How stupid this is that?
4: Stupid one. Right, okay. Next, I said Carte and E. Nice, easy one from you.
3: Good.
4: I need as many flavours as ice cream as you can say.
1: Oh, my.
3: Yes.
2: I'm not going to pretend like I ain't vex, yeah? Not going to pretend.
3: Bubblegum.
4: Yeah.
3: Vanilla.
4: Yeah.
3: Chocolate.
4: Yeah.
3: Strawberry.
4: Yeah.
3: Mint.
4: Yeah.
1: She's one.
3: Rum and raisin.
4: Yeah.
3: Butterscotch.
4: Toffee, grape nut, that's what I remember. So, this is specific, as in, I need as many artists playing the main stage at Wireless this weekend.
1: Jeez!
2: Until I ain't going to Wireless, I wouldn't have a clue.
4: Just name a black artist
1: and hope for the best.
4: Nah, it's not there.
2: There we go.
4: He's not there. Anyone else?
2: Krypton Conan.
4: No, they're not there.
2: Steph London.
4: No.
1: Sorry,
4: game. Oh, yeah, she is. Sorry.
1: There you go.
2: Oh, so, oh, I'm not even playing the game no more. Because you tried to mark me no when I was right.
4: ASAP. Get on with it. ASAP.
2: Rocky.
4: Yes, there we go. Okay.
2: Skepta.
4: No.
2: Jamie.
4: No.
2: Don't care.
4: That's not very good, is it? Didn't even say no. She didn't say Ellen May. Didn't say I didn't say loads of people, actually. But you do get 2 points there, so well done, Marcel.
2: Thank you.
4: Michael Payne's back up.
1: Every US president what since 2019.
4: I don't know. I'm guessing that Carter's probably in the lead right now. Oh, yeah. Or Marcel might have stuck in there.
2: Don't lie now. No, you know, I've got 7.
1: That's a good point.
2: I've got 7. He's got 11.
4: Okay.
2: And she's got 10. So this right, game is not mine.
4: Michael Powell, I hope you've got a good one next, Carter. Sorry, so it's come out randomly, but I need as many countries, Michael Payne, that begin with the letter B.
1: Belarus. Yeah. Bolivia.
4: Yeah.
1: Bulgaria.
4: Yeah.
2: Brazil.
1: Thank you.
4: Brazil. Why are you helping him? Bolivia.
1: Bangladesh.
2: Bermuda.
4: Bermuda.
1: Is that a country?
4: It's not on here, though. It's not on here. I can't take it if it's not on here. You said the Bahamas, right?
1: Yeah, I did. Yeah.
2: Belgium.
1: Belgium. Yeah.
4: Yeah, that's there.
1: Bracknell.
4: No.
1: Brussels.
4: Say, no, because it's
1: that's a city.
4: Yeah. Yeah, you didn't say.
1: Bracknell's a
4: you
1: country.
4: You said Bulgaria,
1: though.
4: Didn't you? There we go.
1: I'm going to say
4: Burkina Faso.
1: Oh, shit, yeah.
4: Bosnia and Herzegovina. You didn't say any of those. 1, 2, 3, 4, 5, 6, 7.
1: That's not
4: okay?
1: So bad.
4: That's good.
1: With a little help from our friends.
4: So, Carter.
3: Yeah, you got a little help.
4: I like you helping. This is a nice side to you, Marcel.
2: Yeah, it's just because I know I've lost. What's the point of me winning anymore?
4: Okay, which I already know what this is, but I hope you were watching. Maybe you were there this weekend, maybe you're watching TV. But I'd like. Oh, no, it's not actually what I thought. Any music act that's headlined the pyramid stage at Glastonbury during the 21st century? Just name people.
3: Is that the main stage?
4: Yeah.
1: Arctic Monkeys.
4: Oh, you said Arctic Monkeys, you're right.
3: Arctic Monkeys.
4: Yeah, of course.
3: Florence and the Machine.
4: Jay-Z, you're right. Did you say Florence and the Machine? Yeah.
3: Adele.
4: I heard Beyonce.
1: Oasis. Oasis. That was loud and clear.
4: That was very
2: Kings
4: good.
2: Of Leon.
4: Kanye, you say? You're
1: Arcade
4: right.
1: Fire. Are you crazy?
2: You're crazy. This is insane.
4: I think I'm winning. Oh, I tell you what. You did say the Chemical Brothers.
1: You did. I heard that.
4: I heard that for sure. So you've got 1, 2, 3, 4, 5, 6, 7, 8, 9, 10, 11, 12.
1: Whoa. Basically everyone in the 21st century.
4: What are the scores on the screen, please? They're totting them up outside as we speak.
1: It's too many to count.
3: Do I get a prize if I want?
4: No. You get a tin of rosé, which you...
2: The rosé you didn't want, you get to keep.
4: I said a tin, not a can. That's weird, isn't it?
1: You get the show named after you from now on, actually.
3: That'd be
1: it will now be known as the Carter Show.
3: That's amazing.
4: Yeah. What have we got? Are they on the screen? Marcel.
2: I thought I got 7, but no.
4: In sixth place.
1: In third place.
4: Second place is Michael Payne with 18, but storming ahead is Carter with 22.
2: Yay! Well done.
1: Not fixed at all.
4: No. Don't say that, she won.
1: She definitely won.
3: I think I'm unfair and square today.
1: I think yeah.
3: I put in a lot of effort.
1: Definitely. Square. Take that answer as well. You know, just write down. She
4: square.
1: Said square.
4: Well, yeah. They headlined the pyramid
1: they
4: stage.
1: They did, yeah. Novelist in the square. They headlined the pyramid stage.
4: Yeah. Got that.
1: Thank you so much for coming in to join
3: Thank
1: us.
3: Thank you for having me.
1: You've been our third and final guest on the show. Thank you also to Michael Odewale and to Emma for coming through. But Carter, before we all go, mm-hmm. because coming up next, it's going to be the Callum McSwiggan show mm-hmm. for the next hour. But let people know where they can find you on the socials to find out what you're going to be up to in the near future.
3: Okay, you can find me on Instagram, Carter Forever, Twitter, Carter Official, and I'm on Spotify, YouTube, Carter.
1: All of that. And it's spelled Carter. Yes. Mm-hmm. Lovely. Where did the name come from, actually? That's what I should have asked.
3: It's a story.
1: Go on.
3: We've got time for it?
1: Yeah, we've got, like, say,
4: got 3 minutes.
1: Okay, yeah. Tell us the story.
3: So, basically, I used to really love Lil Wayne.
1: Mm-hmm.
3: And I used to put, like, you know when everyone had screen names in the beginning of, like, MSN and when Twitter first came out? So I used to have Mrs. Carter. And then I noticed a lot of girls had Mrs. Carter. So I was like, I don't want to be like everyone else. So I was writing it in one day. I made a spelling mistake and it said Carter instead of Carter. So I was like, oh, that's a sick name. I'm going to keep that. And then that's what happened.
1: It sounds like it looks like and sounds like a high fashion brand.
3: Yeah.
1: You know, and obviously you're a designer as well. Yeah, so it makes perfect sense.
3: Yeah.
1: I'd like a Carter piece one day for my next video, maybe, you know?
3: Mm. I might do menswear, you never know.
1: Boy, you know, you might do now.
2: Sounds like a business plan.
3: I might do.
1: I rock a bed sheet like no other. you know what I mean? I rock a bed sheet like no other. But that's actually, so you and Charlie XCX are now the only two stars that have their MSN names or some kind of derivative of their MSN names as their music name, because Charlie XCX, that was her MSN name
3: really?
1: As well. Yeah, that's how she came up with her name. And it makes sense now when you think about it, isn't it? XCX.
3: Yeah. Everyone had mad names back then.
1: Exactly, it makes perfect sense. But thank you so much for joining
3: thank
1: us,
3: Karthik. Thank you for having me.
1: You've been a great guest. Smash the game, yeah, 22 points. I think that's a Hall of Fame.
4: Personal best for any guest.
2: It's a mad score. The tune's sick as well.
1: Big tune.
4: You get an extra 5 points just for that song. So
1: yeah, absolutely. Yeah, 27 points she ends this game with.
2: And I ended with 6, so.
1: But you won the first game.
2: Yeah. Don't mind.
1: So, you know.
4: Oh,
1: you know,
4: come on.
1: You can't have it all. You can't have it all. But we'll be back next week. We've got like tons of guests, tons of new shit to talk about. Once again, thanks so much to Emo. Thanks so much to Michael Odewale. And thank you so much to Karte for joining us. Like I said, Callum McSwiggan is up next for the next hour. And we'll see you next Wednesday.

0: Helm and Nathaniel Metcalf's Fan Club on FUBAR Radio.
1: And we're off! Ah, we're doing it. And just like on cue, as soon as we begin, as Nathaniel with mug in hand, taking a drink, actually on when the shit hits the fan, he's incapacitated himself with a hot drink.
2: I'm freewheeling. I'm like Chris Moyles, or one of them people. Freewheeling radio person.
1: If only you were Helm and Moylesy, hey? Imagine. sure. I actually don't. Doesn't matter. Anyway, so you're listening to Fan Club. This is what day is it? It's Friday the 20th. Is it?
2: Will it be? It'll be about then, won't it?
1: About then.
2: It'll be this 19th.
1: Friday the 19th. Unlucky for some. That's what they say, isn't it? Remember, Friday the 19th of February.
2: What's your name?
1: My name's Nick Helm. What's your name?
2: Nathaniel Metcalf, pleased to meet you.
1: And there's a catchphrase across the nation that everyone shouts out as soon as they hear, and it's Nick Helm and Nathaniel Metcalf, and the nation in respond go, who? That's the little thing. It's like nice. It's very much nice to see you. To see you, nice, isn't it?
2: It's the first rule of Fan Club, Nick.
1: Tell your friends about Fan Club. I think if you've got any, then why
2: keep it to yourself?
1: Why keep it to yourself? But also, that's my microphone. If you've got any friends, why waste your time listening to a radio show or podcast? Why not do a Zoom call with them?
2: I suppose you can do that, yeah. You can. That's about all you can do in these.
1: Not long now, hey? Do you think that? What do you think? Another?
2: I don't know. To think. I'm trying not to get ahead of myself.
1: I think another 2 weeks and then I'll be out there shaking hands with everyone. Remember last year, this time last year, I'm really not going to worry about.
2: I remember
1: being out there shaking hands with everybody.
2: It was that couple, wasn't there, who were on like a cruise or something. And there was this big reveal at one point that they had corona, and it was a big shock. And then you realise, oh, everyone's going to get it. That's not. It's they were the first people in the UK to get it. And then at the time, it felt like such a big deal. And now everyone's had it now, aren't they? Well, they haven't had it. That's the problem.
1: So I'm just thinking that not this time a year ago. When was it? 6th of March. 6th of March last year, I went to see Supergrass at Alexandra Palace. About this time last year, I went to see Ramesh Ranganathan at Alexandra Palace.
2: Yeah.
1: Yeah, he very kindly he asked me to come and see him because he was cooking up a new show, and he respected my feedback enough. He said, can you come and see my new show? And I said, oh, yeah, sure. Sure thing, Rom. Anything for you. And he gave me one ticket. So I had to sit and watch him by myself.
2: Respected your opinion, but not your ability to have any friends.
1: Yeah, exactly. It's kind of like, well, who am I going to tell, Rom? little did I know it was a taste of things to come. A whole year of solitude. And so I did that like probably late February, and then I think a week later I went to see Supergrass at the same place, where all these strangers were coming up to me and hugging me and breathing on me. People were just like, when I went to see Ramesh, despite the fact that I was in a sitcom with him, no one recognized me. I was left very much to myself. I got there. It's kind of like a good news, bad news thing. kind of, you know, you go, oh, good, no one's recognised me. And then you go, but why? And then it's like, is absolutely no one watching this sitcom that we've done? This was like my, this was my chance at the mainstream, being in a Ramesh Ranganathan sitcom.
2: Surely this is where the people that are fans of the show will be.
1: Yeah.
2: This is where to find them.
1: No, and I spent, so I was on my own. I got a drink, watched the first half in the interval. I queued up, I got myself another drink. Like nothing, no one, you know, you're milling around for half an hour, waiting for the show to start back up. And then I sit in my seat and I'm surrounded by, this isn't a comment on Rom, but I'm surrounded by empty seats. I'm just like going, well, I could have brought someone easily. It wouldn't have.
2: Yeah.
1: And I had a seat enough for me to put a bag next to me, you know. And then, and just as the lights are going down, these there's like four kids in front of me, and one of them turns around and he looks at me, and then he nudges his friends, and they all point at me, and they go, Lemon, because that was my character in Rom Show. They go, Lemon, and I just say, not now. And then the lights went down, and then Ramesh came out, and that was that. And then I went to Supergrass the next week, and it turns out that Ramesh's audience and the Supergrass audience, I think the people that watch Uncle are all very much ex Britpop fans.
2: Right, yeah, it makes sense.
1: And fucking hell, my friend Rebecca, who is a cook, she said it was like being in a zoo enclosure. Like everyone was just sort of like staring and it was horrible. It was literally horrible. And yeah, people were coming up to me and grabbing me and kissing me and getting their photo taken with me. And it was like, but it was like I was with people and I was just being dragged around. At one point I went to the bar after the gig and the whole side of the bar were all sort of like staring and pointing at me, and they're all on their phones, because what happens is people start Googling you because no one exactly knows who you are. So they Google you and they go, it's that guy. And then they're like, oh, it's that guy. And then they'll start pointing.
2: They Google Man from Uncle and get lots of pictures of Robert Vaughan on there and go, it's not him.
1: That's not Henry Cavill either. And then that night I got home and I got really ill. And then I think I was ill for 2 weeks.
2: Yeah. I forget how quickly we started doing these Zoom ones. Because we were doing it a few weeks. I remember my birthday is at the end of April, April 29th. And on my birthday last year, we did the Bob Saget episode, which was a few into the... a few runaways. Almost a year of Zooms.
1: So Friday the 6th was the day I got ill. I was ill for exactly 2 weeks. And then I think it was Friday the 20th that we went into the first lockdown.
2: Yeah.
1: So just as I felt well again, that's when we went to lockdown. So when's your birthday?
2: April 29th. Apparently the first lockdown episode was 10th of April.
1: Yeah, and that would
2: be... We've been keeping the nation entertained for almost a year over Zoom.
1: So that would be with Bilal, right?
2: Yeah, probably was that one, right?
1: I think. And since then, not saying that we're responsible, but since then Bilal has absolutely fucking exploded. I met Bilal. I'd met him a couple of times, I think, but not like to any profound degree. I met him at the Leicester Comedy Festival, which was this weekend, wasn't it? So normally over Valentine's weekend. I remember because in 2010 I did He Makes You Look Fat for the very first time on Valentine's Day, and I made a woman cry. There was 9 people in the audience and one of them was crying. And they're like, oh no, that's more than 10%. This isn't good. So I thought I'd never sing it again. So Valentine's Day, Leicester Festival goes over like mid-February. So I met Bilal like then, and then we got on really well, so I brought him onto the show. And he's done amazing. He's one of the few people that's really profited profited from Corona.
2: Yeah, him and Amazon. Him and Jeff Bezos are the two kind of people who've done well out of Amazon.
1: Really made Corona swing in their favour. So good for them. Bad for us. Good for them. So and now a year on, and here we are. So thanks everyone for listening, I guess. We've had some ups and downs. This isn't a retrospective one. What have you been watching this week, Nathaniel?
2: See a film that I was going to talk about. The film Brain Dead, not the Peter Jackson Brain Dead. It's like a Roger Corman produced Brain Dead with the two Bills, Paxton and Pullman. From 1990, have you seen this?
1: Paxton and Pullman. Bill Paxton and Bill Pullman. Oh, right, okay. No, I haven't. There's the two Bills, and then there's the unofficial third Bill.
2: Campbell?
1: William Sadler.
2: William Sadler, right, yeah.
1: Yeah, that's who I was thinking, because he did Trespass with Paxton, didn't he? There's William Sadler, Bill Paxton, Ice-T and Ice-Cube. Both the Bills, both the Ices, Trespass. It's a roller coaster.
2: Oh, it's a great movie, Trespass. Braindead's pretty good.
1: Braindead? So who directed Braindead?
2: Can't remember the name. I think he's called Adam... Is he called Adam Shires or Adam... he did a lot of documentary stuff. He did the Carnosaur stuff for Corman. But he's obviously he's very much in the Joe Dante mode. He's very kind of influenced by lots of old sort of B-movies and 60s movies. And that the film itself is very, very much like that. It feels like a Joe Dante movie or something. Mm. It's people doing brain experiments and Bill Pullman ending up kind of on a journey inside his own brain. It's filmed in this quite wacky, over the top, turned up, bright coloured way. But almost because it's this sort of weird, sort of paranoid film as well with Bill Pullman. The film it kept reminding me of is Lost Highway. Adam Simon is the director.
1: Yeah.
2: So it's got, and it's just nice that in my head, it's quite nice to go, oh, it's Paxman and Pullman. And that felt like a bit of a draw.
1: Oh, right. That's the one with the face stretched over the...
2: Yeah, it's that.
1: Right, okay. I think I remember. See, there are these films that were in video shop covers, video shop windows, and they gave me nightmares. And I think maybe Brain Dead was one of those films. I think Nightbreed was maybe another.
2: Hmm. It feels like the most horrific kind of horror on the cover, and yet it's basically a comedy. You know, it's also Bud Cort from Harold and Maude.
1: Harold and Maude, yeah. Wasn't Bud Cort also in the original Bates Motel Psycho spin-off TV series?
2: He might well have been, yeah, that makes sense.
1: I think he owned the Bates Motel, and it was kind of like there's a new adventure every week. Sorry, that was just an absolute... Oh, I think that's like nerdy. That's nerdy top trumps, isn't it? That's literally...
2: Yeah, I like that. It impressed me.
1: But what else was Bud Cort in? Bud Cort was in something where...
2: He's in... More recently, he's in the Life Aquatic with Steve Zissou.
1: Not that. He's in something where he just looks... Because, I mean, you remember him from...
2: Harold and Maude as his child.
1: Yeah, and then... The majority of other things you see him in, he's like this bald kind of... It's not Coyote Ugly. Oh, well, I guess we'll never know, Natalie.
2: Dogma?
1: No, it's not Dogma. We just have a list of everything rather than... Why don't you just copy and paste an entire list of everything that he'd done rather than one at a time trying to guess? Never know. Never.
2: I think maybe he as well. Apparently a lot of the cast in it are people from Tim Robbins' theatre group. Hmm. So it's got a lot of those guys popping up. It's got the guy from Tenacious D, who's not Jack Black and things, popping up for just playing very kind of character parts in it. But it's a real, like, fun movie for something that's very throwaway kind of Roger Corman film as well. Yeah. But it does both things. It's sort of better than that, and also is exactly that thing.
1: I think Roger Corman made quite a lot of really good films. Aside from the classy ones that he did with Vincent Price, I think after that, I think they're really good. What's that one that I watched? The one about the sea monster from beneath the... That one. It was great. I think I watched that about a year ago today. Secret Diary of Sigmund Freud, no. Telephone, no. Bates Motel, there you go. Leather Steak, Out of the Dark, Going Under. Okay. Creature from the Haunted Sea. It wasn't that. It wasn't that at all. So
2: it's a good way of knowing that if you're working in Hollywood, there are all these tons of character actors who've been in loads of films. So why don't you kind of make your supporting cast just those character actors? So everyone's popping up and you're like, oh yeah, it's him. It's him. And it makes for a richer kind of film, I think, to watch.
1: What film is this again that you're talking about?
2: Brain Dead.
1: That is on the list of a film. Where did you see it?
2: I got it on Blu-ray. I was sort of reading a thing about it, and it came out, I think it just came out just before Christmas, and I got it in a kind of, oh yeah, that intrigues me, actually. I haven't seen that.
1: In the UK?
2: Yeah, in the UK. And the director, Adam Simon, had done this. He made a documentary about Sam Fuller that I remember from when I was a teenager, that was on Channel 4. And he made that then. And then I was also just watching a lot of Sam Fuller films as well over Christmas, and that made me kind of intrigued about his other films as well.
1: So who's Sam Fuller?
2: He kind of made lots of kind of B movies, but for studios, kind of quite cheap, but very, very kind of hard bitten kind of crime movies often, that kind of sort of push the envelope a bit. But he's like, he's one of those directors who you'll know him if you saw him. He's kind of like this old guy, always has like a big cigar, makes kind of quite hard-bitten films. I'm trying to think what his most... He did, like, in the later years, he did The Big Red One.
1: Is that with Mark Hamill?
2: Mark Hamill. He did Underworld USA. He did... what's it called? The... Shock Corridor. He's done a bunch of stuff. But often they're not obvious kind of films, but they, when I was, after watching that documentary, I noticed that on Channel 4 at the time, lots of his films used to be on all of the time. So you could watch, they were always on in the afternoons and things, these old movies. Pick Up in South Street, 40 Guns. And they're always like either kind of... He basically went from being a newspaper man to being a... in the Second World War, and then he started making movies. So all his films tend to be like war films or based on like crime, almost like very like pulpy crime stuff, tabloidy crime stories that you'd get from like American newspapers. He's like a newspaper man.
1: Brad Fuller.
2: Sam Fuller.
1: Okay. Well, I'll give it all a go. I'll give everything a go.
2: Hello. What have you been a fan of this week, Nick?
1: Well, speaking of the Joe Dante stuff, so Christopher Plummer died.
2: Yes.
1: And I can't really... It's so weird. Like, I haven't seen a lot of Christopher Plummer films, I have to admit. But I think he's had a real impact in my life. I do absolutely remember so clearly that Sound of Music was one of the first three films that I saw at a cinema. And it's such a... And I've got a niece, and they've been... and I've seen my niece about twice in her entire life. And my parents were showing her little bits from Sound of Music.
2: Hmm. You should probably say that your niece is actually very young, and that's why you've only seen that.
1: She's just over 1 year old. I got to see her just before lockdown, and then I've seen her in real life maybe 3 or 4 times, but that's it really. I've seen her online, but she just cries every time. So I'm waiting for her to get to about 3, when she doesn't cry all the time. But I'm sure as soon as you're allowed to see people in real life, I'll see her as much as I can. But my parents lived down the road from her, and they showed her like the puppet show from Sound of Music and stuff like that, and like she was absolutely transfixed by it. And I don't know how much TV my sister lets her watch. I've got a feeling it's not that much. So maybe it's just a moving image that's kind of like captivating. But Sound of Music is famous for being this very light, almost twee. The reputation it has is this twee film about singing nuns and teaching kids how to sing. But it's an amazing film about music opening your heart, and it's such a complicated film in terms of like emotion, like the emotions it deals with, you know, when you realize that the girl's boyfriend, who she's in love with, is basically a Nazi. You know, you're kind of, as a kid, you find all of these conflicting emotions that you can't quite understand. You feel betrayed, you feel sad, you feel disappointed, you feel like it's wrong. It's just like, so it's not really a kid's film, although I suspect a lot of kids grow up watching it. It's a very complicated film in terms of emotions, you need all of that twee, light, frothy. The songs are incredible, but you need all of that first half of the film, because when the second half kicks in and you feel the Nazis kind of like approaching and taking over Austria, it's such an incredible film. When I was watching it, you could draw quite a few parallels to Inglourious Basterds to it, you know. And even later on, when you see Hateful Eight, and he's put an intermission in Hateful Eight, I know that when they made Oklahoma, there's kind of like an overture at the beginning, because Oklahoma was the first screen musical. So when they didn't really know how to make a film out of it. So when
2: adapting like a stage musical, you mean?
1: Yeah, it was just kind of like, how'd you do that? So then what they did was they tried to make it as much like a stage musical as possible. So, and you see that in stuff like Singing in the Rain, where there's like these huge dance routines. They've got a sound stage, and then Gene Kelly has kind of like orchestrated this this dance routine over this huge stage, and they just film it as live, almost in like as few shots as possible, to let the dancing do the talking, as if it was on stage. And

0: you feel like you don't really need to revisit it, you know, because it's kind of like, yeah, I remember that. But when you actually sit down and watch it and you actually realize, you know, the complexities of it, it's so the first half is just like absolutely solid, and then you have this interval. And we actually paused the film and then did something else for a couple of hours, then came back and watched the rest in the evening. And the second half is kind of like much more tense, and it deals with like heartache, and it's a little bit more melancholy. And Maria grows up, and she falls in love with the captain, and you know. And Julie Andrews is absolutely just phenomenal in it. And Christopher Plummer is this amazing kind of like counterpoint. And he is so good in that film. And so when I was talking about, when I tweeted, you know, I'm going to watch some Christopher Plummer films, it's weird because, like, The Sound of Music is such an important film to me. I always list it as one of the, it comes up quite a lot because it's just like, it's like one of my earliest memories. Mm. And obviously I am obsessed with films and I love films. And so it comes up all the time in terms of like earliest memories, my relationship with my dad, and also kind of my relationship with cinema and what I think is, and it's got such a horrible reputation as being this thing that Hindus dress up in fancy dress and shout at the screen. Do you know what I mean? Mm. And it's kind of like, is that? But it's almost like considered in the same breath as something like Mamma Mia, Joe.
1: Yeah.
0: And it's kind of like, it's not. It's like this actually really sophisticated, complicated film that needs the lightness of that first half for the second half of it to work. And it needs there to be a film about nuns for the Nazis. You know, it's like nuns and Nazis. And then you've got Julie Andrews and Christopher Plummer that are kind of like counterpoints to each other. And the fact that Christopher Plummer is this broken-hearted captain that through music learns to connect with his kids after his wife dies. And through music, he learns how to love again. It's just beautiful. It's a beautiful film. So it's in stuff like when you see 12 Monkeys and Christopher Plummer's in it, it's kind of like an oddity because you go, that's the guy from Sound of Music, and he's not anything like he is in Sound of Music. He's old. And I remember when Up came out, and the Pixar movie Up, and I remember kind of after the opening 10 minutes, it's a film about talking dogs. So there's got to be something that keeps you entertained. And one of the things was like Christopher Plummer plays the bad guy in Up. And so whenever he's mentioned in anything, I've always been interested, but I've never spent that much time kind of going through it. So when I said, I'm going to watch some Christopher Plummer films, you and some other people recommended some Christopher Plummer films. So I sat down and I watched them all. And it's sort of like this very sort of uneven, frustrating career. Because Sound of Music was his breakout hit. He'd done a few films before that, but Sound of Music was like his breakout hit. And I think he really resisted doing it. And he's like, he's in The Man Who Would Be King. And he's very much kind of like, if he'd have wanted it or if he'd have aimed for it, he could have been kind of like a Sean Connery or a Michael Caine.
2: Mm.
0: But he was never regarded in those respects. And I read an interview where he said he's not interested in being a superstar. He's just interested in being like a character actor and finding the parts. But what that led to was he was very often second on the bill playing the bad guy. And so you see stuff like, what was the one that you recommended? Mindscape.
1: Silent Partner, I think I recommended.
0: But there was there's that Joe Dante thing that you said, and it's you said it's like Joe Dante. It was Mindscape, the one with Dennis Quaid.
1: Right, yeah.
0: Where they go into dreams, and you see that second on the bill or third on the bill playing like this horrible government shit. He's good at it, but it's kind of like a sort of a generic role that's heightened by him. Mm-hmm. I rewatched Dragnet. I grew up hating Dragnet. Just nothing in it for me. Really unimpressed by it. I just find it deeply unfunny. For a comedy, it's kind of, you know, unacceptable. But Christopher Plummer's in it, and he's playing this very sort of like

0: camp kind of villain in a way that you wouldn't really expect from him, because he's so sort of like serious in everything else that he does. So you're kind of like, go on.
1: I was going to say, it's funny, last week when you were talking about him being in Star Trek VI, because the day after he died on the BBC, one of the people they had interviewed was William Shatner, who grew up with him, and they were kind of sort of contemporaries in the theatre in Canada. And William Shatner saw him as like, he's the guy, you know, he's the one everyone wants to be.
0: Well, there's this really weird, because they started off doing radio together. And if not together, they were in sort of like the same rolling cast of people that did Canadian radio. And it's just really interesting, because like Christopher Plummer was playing Henry V, and Christopher Plummer got taken ill, and William Shatner was his understudy, and William Shatner came in, and Christopher Plummer's got this. There's a clip, you can find it online. It's Christopher Plummer talking about William Shatner. And Chris Plummer was just like saying that he upstaged him every turn, because whenever Christopher Plummer stood up to make a speech, William Shatner did it sat down. And whenever Christopher Plummer raised his voice, William Shatner whispered. Do you know what I mean? So he just did the opposite of what Christopher Plummer did, and he kind of like stole the show. I just think that he's so good in Star Trek VI. Star Trek VI is, I mean, I've just really watched all the Star Wars films. I love Star Wars. I love how operatic it is. I love how mythical it is. I love that it's a fantasy. It's a fantasy more than a science fiction. But I'm coming to terms with the fact that I really like 2.5 Star Wars films. Whereas with Star Trek, it is science fiction. It's not fantasy. It's not, you know, it's not a space opera. It's classic science fiction. And I like about 4 or 5 or 6 of those films.
1: Uh-huh.
0: And like a lot. Probably never, none of them individually as much as I like the Star Wars films that I like. But they're great. And Star Trek VI is probably, I think it's better than Wrath of Khan. And it's definitely better than Star Trek IV with the whales in it, but I love Star Trek IV with the whales in it because it's nostalgic to me. It's what I grew up watching. It's time for a song, but I think we could probably still talk about we've got Christopher Plummer films in common that we should talk about. So let's talk about that after the song.

0: Helm and Nathaniel Metcalf's Fan Club on FUBAR Radio.
1: Okay, we are back. Although I'm back on my own, Nick is still indisposed while we've been listening to our Alice Cooper song, which I also missed because I was also indisposed for the last 2 minutes. We've got a to catch you up on some of the things we've been talking about. One of our Bill Pullman facts we've been given is that Bill Pullman is a big fan of exotic fruits and makes his own jams, pies, and baked goods. He also loves to freeze fruit. I don't know why you would freeze fruit. He's an admirer of beekeepers, so he makes his own preserves. Do you ever freeze fruit, Nick? We're rejoined by Nick Helm.
2: Oh, what's happened?
1: I was just telling him about Bill Pullman's facts that he is a fan of exotic fruits and makes his own jams, pies, and baked goods. I used to work opposite a fruit.
2: Do you think, do I freeze my own fruit?
1: I don't know. I've never done it. It seems like a weird thing to do to me.
2: You haven't lived?
1: I used to work opposite a fruit and veg store, and they had a sign on that said, with bananas and exotic fruits. And I always wondered what an exotic fruit would be, or whether a banana would be considered exotic fruit.
2: I think a banana is exotic fruit, but it is commonplace now, isn't it? So,
1: apparently, Bill Pullman's favourite food-related film of all time is Babette's Feast.
2: That's a great film.
1: Have you got a favourite food-related film, Nick?
2: Well, interestingly, I watched a lot of films about food for when I was doing Eat Your Heart Out.
1: Oh, yeah.
2: Well, I think it was that. But me and Johnny Sweet, when we were making Loaded, Johnny, we talked about food, films that had food in them. So there's films like Last Night, which, Big Night, which is the Stanley Tucci film. Tucci. That's an interesting film about food. Is it Tom Popo?
1: Oh, yeah, Tampopo. I've never seen it.
2: Tampopo. That's my friend Rebecca's favourite film. I think Johnny Sweet really loves it. And there's Eat, Drink, Man, Woman. So I've got... I can't remember if he bought them for me or I bought them based on his recommendations, but they're films that kind of like I haven't got.
1: I found it in Parasite when they were cooking that kind of noodle dish, always thinking, what is that? That sounds
2: terrible. Oh, yeah. But also I just remember from... the host, when they're eating the ramen noodles they're in the back of a van and they boil a kettle and they're all eating these ramen noodles. And I just remember whenever I get like a tub of ramen noodles, I follow the instructions, it's... You pour the water up to the line, you let it stand for 3 minutes and then you kind of give it a stir. But in The Host, they've got their chopsticks and they're just like slamming away at the noodles, trying to get them to sort of like break up as quickly as possible. I think that's... So I remember stuff like that. Also, like, obviously, the scene where they're making food in Goodfellas in prison.
1: Yes, I think of that as well.
2: It's so descriptive. And there was that Mel and Sue TV show, Late Lunch. Hmm. Or I think it was Light Lunch and Late Lunch.
1: Yeah.
2: It changed time slots. I think Johnny Vaughan was the guest. And he came on and he kind of like, the lunch that he made was based on the recipes that you get from Godfather. Like, you're watching The Godfather. And then halfway through the film, they just stop all the action. And then one guy teaches another guy how to make meatballs. And it's kind of, I love like moments like that in films. Mm. So I think, food is quite a cinematic thing. Also like the stew that they're eating at the beginning of The Good, the Bad and the Ugly, where Angel Eyes comes in and helps himself to stew, and they basically have this Mexican standoff while they're eating stew. And I just find that you always want to know what they're eating now.
1: Yeah, I do. and I guess it's that thing where you're always going to feel hungry if you're watching something and they start cooking on screen. You start going, it both takes you out of the story, but really kind of sucks you in. You get another kind of bit of another sense.
2: Yeah,
1: it's another sort of sensory element to it.
2: Exactly what I was just about to say. It's like when you're watching Goodfellas, you see them, and not that I'm sort of like obsessed with gangster films, but I think it's a good example where you can see them and you're watching them, and it's not like just this film where there are these thugs going around doing stuff. You kind of like get to know a little bit about kind of who they are through the food. And when they give you the recipe, you realise that the men are doing the cooking as well. It's a family thing. And then you also can picture the tastes and the smells that are going on in that kitchen while those scenes are playing out. I think that's great. Babette's Feast is an absolutely phenomenal film. So I give that a thumbs up.
1: Before Alice Cooper, we were chatting about Christopher Plummer.
2: So the Christopher Plummer film is called Brainscape, not Mindscape. But so based on your recommendations, I went. I watched this thing. So Dragnet, I hate, but he is. He's not just the best thing in it. I would say he's the only good thing in it. I think he's just hands down fantastic in it. But I knew about that growing up. There's this film called Eyewitness with William Hurt and Sigourney Weaver. That's like a marginal thriller that he's in a little bit. I think it was both of their second films, someone was saying, or after their breakthrough films. What was that? Altered States and Alien. And then they came together and they made this film. Christopher Plummer's in it. But again, he plays like a generic sort of like bad guy, villain guy. And so you're kind of like, after The Sound of Music, searching through all of these films, kind of like going, I know later on in life he was used as sort of like a generic, not generic, but he was like the go-to guy. He's not Sean Connery. He's not Michael Caine. He's this old character actor that's about the same age that's being used in a lot of mainstream films. You know, David Fincher uses him, Terry Gilliam, you know, he's in all of these films. And he won an Oscar in 2010 for that Ewan McGregor film. So he's kind of like, but why is Christopher Plummer famous? It can't just be The Sound of Music. And then you watch these films, he's just so consistently good. I remember him as well as the Duke of Wellington, but I haven't rewatched that from Waterloo. And then, based on your recommendation, I watched Murder by Decree, where he plays Sherlock Holmes versus Jack the Ripper. Was that your recommendation?
1: I've certainly liked that film, so I may have done, or it might have been on that list of someone else's. I may well have recommended it, though. It's very good. I guess Sherlock Holmes is a good one because it's also a character part, isn't it? It's a lead part, but it's also a very actory thing to play.
2: Well, you do what you can with it. I mean, what's interesting is I did a podcast last week with Josh Widdicombe, and he was saying one of his favourite things is Sherlock Holmes. I love Sherlock Holmes. My girlfriend loves Sherlock Holmes, which I found out this week. Because Murder by Decree and The Silent Partner were both... So Christopher Plummer was Canadian. So there was a Canadian film company that made a bunch of films with Christopher Plummer, Donald Sutherland. They were kind of like these Agatha Christie kind of thrillers that they made. And there's this Canadian-British production company that were making all these films. And so they're not really available in England. So I had to get Murder by Decree and The Silent Partner on Blu-ray. And when they arrived, it's the same production company. They've got the same trailers for each film.
1: Oh, right, OK, yeah. I would like to have got The Silent Partner. I've only ever seen that.
2: About
1: the cinema, thanks.
2: I felt sort of protective for Christopher Plummer, because I feel like he deserved more. He deserved almost superstar status. And when I learned that the director of Porky's directed Murder by Decree, and it was, oh, it's a Sherlock Holmes film starring Christopher Plummer as Sherlock Holmes, but it's directed by the guy that did Porky's. I was assuming it would be sort of like quite an exploitative, low rent take on Sherlock Holmes. But you watch it and it's just this classic. It's got an amazing cast. It's got David Hemmings in it as sort of like this side character who could have played Watson, really. Mm-hmm. And then you've got James Mason. It's like almost like the perfect Holmes and Watson. It's Christopher Plummer. I always said that Alan Rickman would have played like an absolutely phenomenal Sherlock Holmes. And the thing is, you know, I find Sherlock Holmes stories really comforting. I find that era really comforting. So I've never really gelled to the Benedict Cumberbatch, Robert Downey Jr. stuff, because it's kind of like everything that I love about Sherlock Holmes is kind of like thrown out. So I love the pacing and I love the fact that it is quaint and old fashioned. So when Guy Ritchie comes along and he modernizes it all, you go, no, that's not what I want from Sherlock Holmes. I don't want to see him as like this bare fist fighting sleuth that's working. Do you know what I mean? I don't need sort of like Matrix angles and all of that stuff in it. And then when you see Benedict Cumberbatch in the modern era, it's kind of like part of the selling point is the fact that it's Victorian, you know, for me. So when you go back and I love all the Basil Rathbone films. So it's kind of like when you watch Christopher Plummer do it, you know, Sherlock Holmes has the tendency of being quite a very cold character. And last week on Amazon, there's a... Who's Patrick McNee as Watson and Christopher Lee as Holmes, and they're like older Holmes and Watson, and there's some really funny stuff in that. That's on Amazon Prime, and I guess it was two feature length part one and part two episodes of sort of a pilot TV series that never happened.
1: Yeah, I'm not sure. I don't know the origin of it. I think they're filmed somewhere like Prague, aren't they, or somewhere, I think.
2: They look like, I was going to say Paris or something, but they look very European, and they're very TV. They're very, like, 90s TV. But it's Christopher Lee as Sherlock Holmes and Patrick McNee as Watson, and there's some funny jokes in there, and it's kind of good, but like Holmes is always like this very sort of like cold, sort of impenetrable character, right? And when you watch Murder by Decree, it's so good. And Christopher Plummer is unmistakably Sherlock Holmes. But at the same time, he is of just this very warm and compassionate character. And also, when James Mason signed on to it, he was like, I don't want to be the bumbling Watson. I don't want to be like the comic relief. And he sort of still is, but it's just this very warm relationship between them. You know, a lot of the time you kind of like wonder why they hang out. But in this, it's like you can tell that Sherlock Holmes absolutely loves Dr. Watson, you know. And they just have this absolutely fantastic relationship where Watson goes off and he does all of like the heavy lifting and all the footwork and has to kind of like do all the dangerous stuff where he's hanging around brothels asking questions. Where Sherlock Holmes, that's beneath him and he can be left to do all the thinking. And it's kind of like it really sells that relationship. And Bob Clark did like this amazing job with it. And then I watched, I will let you speak, but then I watched The Silent Partner, ironically, which was made the year before.
1: Okay.
2: Murder by Decree. So Murder by Decree was 79. Silent Partner was 78. And Christopher Plummer is playing like a character that is absolutely, I watched this last night. It's absolutely phenomenal. So I've waded through all of these kind of like Christopher Plummer plays generic bad guy. He elevates the role, but he's like this generic bad guy in so many things. There's that Christopher Reeve time travel film as well, where the theme tune to that is used in Groundhog Day. It's the one that he learns how to play on the piano.
1: Okay.
2: And it's the theme tune to that Christopher Reeve time travel movie.
1: I'd like to see that again.
2: Which is kind of like, you go, oh, wow, that must be an in-joke, right? It's a classical piece of music.
1: Yeah.
2: It's a classical piece of music, but Bill Murray in a time travel movie is learning how to play the theme tune from a time travel movie. But so I watched The Silent Partner. Christopher Plummer is so absolute. It's not. He is a bad guy in it, but he's not a generic kind of heavy. He's the most terrifying kind of psychopathic serial killer kind of. It's as far away from Captain Von Trapp as you can get. It's like he's and from Sherlock Holmes, which was it's like a completely different character. It's a completely different performance. He disappears into his parts in a way that Sean Connery and Michael Caine don't. Right, he becomes that character. He became Sherlock Holmes. You're watching Murder by Decree. It's an incredible performance by him, but he disappears into that performance where you're actually just going, well, that's Sherlock Holmes. Again, with Silent Partner, he does the same. And then the year before Silent Partner, he did sandwiched in between a TV half-hour Sunday drama that he did of The Silver Blaze, which is a Sherlock Holmes story. So he played Sherlock Holmes on TV in 77 for a half hour. He played the serial killer, or the psychopath, bank robber in Silent Partner. And then he went on to do Murder by Decree, where he finally, it was his life's ambition to play Sherlock Holmes. He finally got to do it in a feature film. And so what you'd think of is you'd think that the Silver Blaze was his one shot, as far as he knew, to play Sherlock Holmes. So you'd think of that as a warm-up for Murder by Decree, but you watch it, it's on YouTube, it's a completely different performance. He said that Sherlock Holmes would have been a drug addict, he'd have looked really ill, he'd have been gaunt, he'd have been thin. So you've got like, he looks twice as old as he does 2 years later in Murder by Decree. And he's just playing kind of like this very kind of sterile, austere kind of version of Sherlock Holmes, which is what he doesn't do in the later film. It's almost like he's done that. He's tick, done it that way. So when you see, I was thinking when I saw Murder by Decree, he's almost too good looking to be Sherlock Holmes. And then when you see The Silver Blaze 2 years earlier, it's kind of, you know, oh, he looks, I mean, he's been made up to not to sort of like spoil the Hollywood good looks that he had. I just found, and then in between he plays this character, in between two Sherlock Holmes performances, he plays this character that is so far away from that. Like, he was phenomenal. I still think that Sound of Music is the film that he'll be remembered by.
1: Sure, and always will be.
2: But that is because it was, he was the second lead, but not in a way where he was second fiddle. He was necessary to the plot. He has an absolutely full character arc, as full as the main character. He's got so much screen time in that film that you really get to revel in what he would have been as a matinee idol or a top biller. And then you've got to sift through all the other stuff to find performances as good as that or as iconic as that. And they are there. But
1: I think it goes to show that that's his thing then, right? It is like he does want to be a character actor, and he's completely rejected the idea of being a star and having to play a version of himself all the time.
2: He's sort of proven that. But I also feel like we've been denied that a bit, because he's so good as Sherlock Holmes in that film, and he's so good as that killer, that bank robber in... it's such a objectionable, disgusting part, and he's so good in it. You know, there's stuff like the fact he's wearing, it's really subtle stuff, like he's wearing mascara and blusher. And yes. His nails are really beautifully manicured. And
1: he's like a psychopath, isn't he? He's like a proper...
2: Absolute psychopath. I remember we were watching it. There's a bit when he has a semi-sex scene where he's in a sauna and this woman gets naked in front of him and he starts massaging her breasts. And I turned around to my girlfriend and I said, I said, Captain Von Trapp, or something like that, right? And then the very next second, he beats the shit out of her. And then we were like, both, you know, we had a laugh, and then we were like, jaws to the floor. Fucking hell, what the fuck is going on? Like, there's this horrible character. Really crazy. What do you think?
1: I was going to say, well, the thing that exactly that, really, I was going to talk about, like, that he is kind of like the ultimate character actor in that way, because he's proven it. He has been a star, and he's like chosen against doing that.
2: Mm.
1: I was also going to mention that Bob Clark is the guy who directed Murder by Decree. He did Black Christmas, didn't he?
2: Yeah.
1: And Christmas Story. So yeah. He's done these kind of almost like very iconic films just through nature of being, I guess, a bit of a journeyman director. I think he's Canadian, isn't he?
2: Yeah, I think he is. Christmas Story is like this huge, iconic American Christmas movie, which got repeated over and over again on TV and became like a... But it's not as well known over here. But it's like the ultimate Christmas movie. And then he made Black Christmas, which is like the opposite, which is... That almost got banned because all the posters had Santa Claus with an axe on it and Kids were having nightmares. And then he made Porky's, which was like the precursor. It's like sub-Animal House, but the precursor to stuff like American Pie. And then he made this really classy Victorian set, James Mason starring movie about Sherlock Holmes, which was great. At the end of his life, he was working with Howard Stern on a remake of Porky's. You mean Bob Clark, not Christopher Plummer, I'm assuming. But sure. He's great, and I think he's good in everything that I've seen him in. I think it's worth... I still haven't finished, you know. I've never seen The Man Who Would Be King, so that's next on my list. And The Fall of the Roman Empire, that's on my list. So I'm sort of like working through stuff. But it's great. We should do some fan mail and then bring our guest on, right?
1: We should.
2: Are you happy with that, Nathaniel?
1: I'm happy. I'm having some computer issues, but I'm with you.
2: I can see. It is a combination of me being overexcited and Nathaniel not really listening to what I'm saying. And me just...
1: It's a problem. I'm having a problem.
2: For the listeners at home, I don't know when to shut up, but also Nathaniel isn't really in the room anyway. So here we go.
1: Yeah, back in the room.
2: Brian, can you take it? Dear Nick and Matt, I recently watched The Bling Empire on Netflix. Have you watched it? I loved it. It's all about the lives of these billionaire Asian expats living in LA. So glam. Have you noticed that Netflix is releasing more and more reality TV shows? What's your opinion about that? Cheers, Marge. No.
1: I haven't seen it. I've noticed, I think Netflix are trying to kind of mop up everything, aren't they? I noticed they had a thing on their front page today that's like a kind of, that looks like a kind of British ITV drama, kind of crime drama. And I think they're just trying to get every angle so that they've got something that, you know, my mum and dad would watch or whatever now. And it just makes sense because they're trying to cover all bases and be a proper channel, right?
2: I think in terms of like everything, Netflix is still the best. Right, I think I really like Amazon Prime, but the layout is fucking terrible, and it's just impossible to just scroll and find what you really want. Like if you watch half of something, it takes ages to actually find the second, do you know what I mean, to pick up where you left off. I think the design for Amazon Prime needs to be sorted out. Netflix has got design and it's got content, although the content is weak. I do not see the point in Disney Plus other than if you want to see The Mandalorian.
1: Well, I think that's the selling point, right? They've just got enough things that you will, like, I know I'll just eventually get it because there's now just things on it I want to watch, but there's not, I don't know if there's a lot of other stuff on it I want to watch. Well, for me, Netflix is kind of the worst one.
2: Netflix?
1: Yeah, I find very little to that I want to watch on there. It's full of things that all just feel a bit like, I guess I could watch that, but nothing excites me.
2: Yeah, no, absolutely, yeah. I mean, I agree. And also, if you know, we're looking for Christopher Plummer films, you type in Christopher Plummer and then and it's got very, like, limited search. Oh, you know, Kevin Costner. And it's kind of like, you've got three Kevin Costner films. Okay, right. So it's kind of like when you're... I just think the layout is really sort of like straightforward and easy to... Now, is it, though? I just think it's all just a clusterfuck. Just simplify it, guys. It's like using the BFI website sometimes. Am I right?
1: I heard Quentin Tarantino interviewed recently, and he was talking about Netflix. And this is Netflix in the States, where they actually have more movies on it. And apparently he met the guy who's like the head of Netflix and was complaining to him about it, going, you don't even have any films from the 70s on there. You've got hardly any. He said, after Burt Reynolds died, I just really wanted to watch a Burt Reynolds film. So I typed in Burt Reynolds in the search bar, and there was three Burt Reynolds films. And he said, and two of those were The Longest Yard. I think that's right. It's that kind of, unless you like very contemporary films or a certain type of thing, it doesn't really work because you won't get...
2: Well, straight to Netflix films. You know, yeah. In terms of watching classic films, you still have to buy American Blu-rays and get a multi-region Blu-ray player. Have you got time for another? We've got one really short one. Hey, Nick and Nat, how are you doing? I can't wait for this pandemic to be over so that I can travel again. If you could travel anywhere right now, where would you go? Thanks, Matt. I would go to the South Bank and I'd go to the BFI and watch a film.
1: That's what I was going to say.
2: Is it really? Yeah. That's all I want.
1: I'm not bothered about going anywhere. I just want to be able to do the normal things I used to do.
2: I just want to go and watch a film in Screen One at the BFI, and that's all I want, really. Right, let's play a song and bring our guest in.
1: Okay.

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1: And we are back. We're back live. We're not live. We're pre-recorded. We're in the studio. We're not in the studio. I'm in my spare room and Nat's in his washroom. My name is Nick. This is Nat. And we are joined by stand-up comedian, writer and silent hill enthusiast, Mike Drucker. Hello. How are you doing?
2: Hello. I'm good. Thank you guys for having me.
1: Where are you right now?
2: I am in New York City in Manhattan.
1: Oh, do you know what? We've spoken to a few Americans, and I don't think we've had anyone live from New York.
2: Yep. So I'm the first. Yeah. As you can see, my beautiful view. Lovely.
1: Our friend Pat Bircher is a Canadian, and he's just moved to Manhattan. He's a comedian. Do you know him?
2: I don't, but the past year I haven't been able to go out and meet comedians. My entire social circle's been cut off.
1: I think he moved in last week, so you probably don't know him. I'm not sure how many gigs he's done yet, but it's fine. You've got very beautiful glasses, by the way.
2: Thank you very much. These are my trying to look presentable glasses.
1: Absolutely great. For the listeners at home, they're light blue.
2: Round
1: glasses. They're very nice. Cool. Great. So you've written a book about Silent Hill.
2: That's right. Silent Hill 2. It's part of the series called Boss Fight Books. Mm-hmm. I'm actually the 27th book in the series, so it's been going on for a little while. They're individual little books, like 100, 150 pages each that, you know, break down, analyze a video game, look at how it works, look at how it's made. And I chose Silent Hill 2 because I'm a big fan of it.
3: And I thought you as a comedian, when I saw you'd done it, I was like, what? I was kind of thinking, what is this? Is this sort of an arch take on? What is the, are you going to read it? And it's this weird sort of takedown of it, or it's very clever and you go, oh, that's very clever. It's almost like a sort of an analysis, which is actually poking fun at it somehow.
2: Exactly. It's more serious, but it's actually like, it's what I went to grad school for literature. So it's almost the one time I've used my degree for anything in my life.
3: Yeah, I would say I vaguely know about Silent Hill, mm-hmm. but I'm not a massive kind of video game person. I think Nick's probably the same, right? But I would say our audience, knowing the kind of people that listen to this show, probably the kind of, I imagine what they are, they're all blokes and they're all just playing video games all day. So I reckon that's who listens to this, I reckon.
1: We've just spent an hour talking about The Sound of Music, so I think that our listeners are desperate to be talking about Silent Hill 2 right now. All I know about Silent Hill really is that at the time it felt like there was Resident Evil, mm-hmm. and that was like a horror computer game, which kind of made you feel like you were there.
2: Yeah.
1: And then Silent Hill felt like, oh, right, well, that worked. Let's do something else. And then they made kind of a film with mm-hmm. Sean Bean in it.
3: Kind of a film.
2: Kind of a film. That's not inaccurate. It is kind of a film.
1: With Sean Bean in it. And actually, weirdly, despite the fact that I've never played them, I've never seen the film, during lockdown, I have watched a 45-minute analysis on the character Pyramid Head.
2: I've probably seen that too.
1: And I watched all of the design processes that they went through in order to get to that design. And I don't know why I watched it, but I watched the whole thing. It's been a long year.
2: Yeah.
1: So tell us about how you got into Silent Hill and all of this stuff.
2: I've always been into video
1: games.
2: Can I
1: just point out that was the worst question I've ever asked? Can you tell us about how you got into Silent Hill and all of this stuff?
2: And I was like, I'm going to try to do it. I'm going to try. I guess as a child, I liked games, and I kept playing those games. And in high school, me and my friends were super into video games, and Silent Hill was like one of the first Silent Hill was one of the first games to truly scare me. Like, you know, Resident Evil is very, like, you have guns and you're blasting through things, and Silent Hill is a little more claustrophobic. Like, you'll still have weapons, but it's less you're a super soldier blasting through something, and it's more like you're a normal guy who's going through hell. And to me, that was very compelling, because I never felt like, I never connected to, like, you know, super soldiers. I connect to losers. And so Silent Hill 2 was the sequel to that, and that, and it has such a good story, and it's such, like, a, for the time especially, 2001, it's such a mature story in a video game, and it touches on so many issues, and it holds up so well today, that I've just thought about it for 20 years. So when I got the chance to write about it, I took it.
1: So is it sort of like a puzzle-solving game?
2: It's sort of like puzzle solving. It's sort of like you're walking around an abandoned town. You know, you fight monsters, but really most of that's optional. You can run from them, so the combat's not a big part of the experience. But yeah, you're walking around a town, you're solving puzzles, you're kind of trying to figure out what happened. You play this guy, James Sunderland, who showed up to... he received a letter from his wife, who's been dead for a few years, that says, like, come back to this town where we went on vacation together, which is the town of Silent Hill. And so he shows up, and the whole game is him trying to figure out, is his wife dead? Is his wife alive? Why did she ask him to come back? And it's a very sad story.
1: Oh, so I grew up playing Monkey Island.
2: Yes, totally different. The exact opposite of Monkey Island.
1: So it's like a sad, scary Monkey Island where...
2: Exactly.
1: Where getting anywhere is optional.
2: If you love the fun of Monkey Island, you don't. Silent Hill 2 might still not be for you.
3: At any point during Silent Hill 2, does anyone jump on a mushroom?
2: Nobody jumps on a mushroom, which is my main criticism in the book.
3: It shouldn't be. But why Silent Hill 2 and not Silent Hill? I think that was the main thing that made me think it must be a parody. I was like, no, oh, it's going to be a parody.
2: It's the first two games, they take place in the same town, but they have very different stories and they sort of function very differently. And to me, 2 is the better overall experience. So, yeah, I know it sounds, it's everything about it. It should be a comedy book, and it's not.
3: I think over here, Richard Iowadi kind of has written a book about an analysis of a film that's kind of a film he doesn't really like, but it's done in a way where it's a very kind of literate and...
2: Yeah.
3: You know, and it's partly, it's a big... I sort of went, oh, it's like that. It's going to be like that. Didn't you work for Nintendo?
2: I did. I worked for Nintendo for a couple of years in the localization department, which means I worked with Japanese translators to make things make sense in English. So idioms or accents or, you know, phrases or jokes or cultural references. Like, a lot of stuff when you're translating, it's not just, you know, you're not just fixing the grammar. You're also like, all right, this character has a rough and tumble accent. What would we make that accent in English versus Japanese?
3: Yeah. Okay. Okay. That's part of the charm now of old video games that's gone, though. But you're often quite something charming where you can sort of have this Japanese version of American English or whatever. It's quite a fun thing to hear. But I guess that's the whole point, is to make it seem...
2: Yeah, to make it seem like it's supposed to be in English. Or in other languages. At Nintendo, we would translate it, we would localize it in English. Then we had a Latin American Spanish department and a French Canadian Spanish department, which would then send it to Europe for European Spanish, European French, and, you know, fucking UK English, because you had to add U's to everything.
3: I can see the U's, but I would have thought we're so used to American culture that I'm sure we just basically got the American version of it and gone,
2: but you know, we'd work with Nintendo of Europe and, like, British writers would be like, hey, this phrase is not the phrase you want to use over here, and so we'd try to smooth things out to make it work on both coasts.
3: And this would be what year you're looking for Nintendo?
2: 2010 to 2012.
3: So at this time you're also performing stand-up?
2: Also performing stand-up, also touring. I wrote for a couple of award shows while I was at Nintendo. Yeah.
3: And what year did you start doing stand-up?
1: Yeah, when did you start, and why did you start doing stand-up?
2: I started doing stand-up in 2005 when I was in college. And I did it on a whim. A couple of people had told me I was funny. I thought, you know, it was one of those things where I was like, okay, I'll... do almost like signing up for a gym where you're like, I'll go a couple times and then it'll be out of my system and I don't have to do this anymore. And I did an open mic and I liked it and I kept doing it. And over time I started to realize I was more of a writer than a performer. I like doing stand up, but I'm not an actor. I'm not a good actor. I've tried it. So I focused on writing and creating. And I started writing for places like The Onion and The New Yorker. And from that, you know, I started to pivot to TV. So while I was doing stand-up, I was also getting a lot of writing on. I was a freelancer for Saturday Night Live, so I got a lot of jokes on there. And it just turned into a career.
3: I saw, like, one of your early successes. You're in a stand-up competition, So You Think You're Funny.
2: Yeah,
3: We've got a competition in Edinburgh with the same name, but I imagine it's a completely different thing.
2: It's completely, yeah.
3: And it's something to do, which I couldn't work out, with Disney's Ratatouille or the Disney Ratatouille movie. So how can you do a stand-up competition, which is also about a Pixar movie?
2: So the movie Ratatouille stars Patton Oswalt and Janine Garofalo, which are both stand-ups.
3: Big fan of it.
2: And so their management company decided to have this competition around it, where they're to promote the movie. They're like, all right, so we'll have a stand-up competition for young amateur stand-ups, and the winners will get to perform with Janine Garofalo and Patton Oswalt. And I was one of the winners of that. And now that's also my management company, luckily. So that's how I got managed.
3: Okay, I can kind of, that kind of makes sense. As a marketing thing, it does seem strange. So you go, we've basically made this film about a rat in Paris who can cook. So what should we do to promote it? What can we do around that? And someone says, I don't know, a stand-up comedy competition?
2: Right.
3: Go, that sounds like absolutely nothing to do with the movie.
2: Right. Is it cheap to do? Yes. Great. Do it. Then do it.
1: But then I imagine that it's a way of promoting a kid's film about a talking chef mouse.
2: Yeah.
1: To a rat, I should say. otherwise, it'd be called Mouse-a-tooie, wouldn't it? the clue's in the title, Nick. It's a way of like promoting it to an audience that wouldn't necessarily. Sorry, I'm thinking out loud now.
3: If you were a marketing person in 2007.
1: But it's sort of like, it's a way of letting grown-ups know that Patton Oswalt has made a kids' film.
2: Yeah, I think it's partially that. And it's partially like, you know, it was early social media. So I think they're like, how do we get people just posting about a thing when they still didn't know how social media works? So I think it was part of that as well. If you pull the string on it, though, it's not a good idea. I'm glad they did it, but it's not a good idea.
1: Well, absolutely. You did very well out of it.
2: Yeah.
1: I did.
3: But also, you wouldn't imagine that you would have done well out of it. Because it's a thing where it would be the kind of thing where you go, well, what is this competition? Is it an established competition? It's a competition that Disney Pixar have created to promote the film about the a chef rat. It shouldn't have worked. I mean,
2: shouldn't have worked.
3: Power to you. I'm glad it's done very well for you, but it shouldn't.
2: I don't think it worked for anyone but me. I think I was the only one to benefit. They probably had fewer people go to the movie because of it.
3: Yeah, sure. I mean, they should have gone, do you want to be in a Pixar movie? Maybe that could have been the prize, right?
2: Ah, that would have been such a great prize.
1: I did the British So You Think You're Funny.
3: What year were you in it, Nick?
1: I was 2007.
3: Me too.
1: And at the end of the competition, I was the semi-finalist. Did you meet
3: me
1: you
3: too. Semi-finalist?
1: What? So would we have been on stage together?
3: No.
1: At the end of the whole So You Think You're Funny process, I was never less sure whether I was funny or not.
3: Me too.
1: You got management out of it. So, you know, swings and roundabouts, isn't it?
2: Yeah. Although comedy competitions are death, no matter how long you do comedy.
3: And I imagine it's the same thing. I used to find competitions horrible.
2: Horrible.
3: Because it's the one time when, despite what people seem to think about stand-up, certainly over here, is that I find a great deal of kind of camaraderie about it.
2: Yeah,
3: competitions are the one bit where you really feel like everyone's kind of hoping you're going to die on your ass.
2: Yeah.
3: You're probably with friends who are kind of going, I hope you do really badly tonight. That's the one time that is somehow at the back of their mind.
2: Right. And when you do badly, it's them being like, all right, good.
3: Yeah.
2: Yeah.
3: Exactly. It's a strange thing. And I don't think that's true any other time. I think there's a great deal of kind of camaraderie about stand-up, I always find. And everyone's kind of in it. And you're basically trying to create a good night.
2: Yeah.
3: You want everyone to have. And the person, I always think, if the person on before you does well, I always think it's going to make it easier for me because they're laughing.
2: Yeah, they're in a good mood. They're there for it.
3: They're enjoying themselves.
2: Yeah.
1: Yeah, I would absolutely hate it when I was on with a bunch of rubbish acts and I was saying, Muggins here has got to save the night. Night after night, that happened.
3: I was on that night, wasn't I?
1: Yeah, yeah, that's where we met. You remember, we met. Oh, no, it's great. So, through stand-up, I mean, Saturday Night Live is obviously internationally renowned. How did you come about? What was the process of becoming a writer on Saturday Night Live?
2: Well, I was only a freelancer, so I want to be, mm-hmm. I don't want to claim more than I was there. But that was like my first time getting anything on television, so that was significant. I interned for NBC, the, you know, company that makes SNL for a while, and through that, I was able to meet Seth Meyers. And the thing about shows like that is if you're young and you love comedy, they are really excited to like talk to you about comedy. Because a lot of younger people in college or after college who work at the show are very interested in celebrities. And there's a difference between celebrity and comedy. So, you know, a lot of people want to meet Lady Gaga, which is great. I wanted to write comedy. So they were very supportive of me, and Seth let me start submitting jokes to Weekend Update, Seth Meyers, and eventually I started to get some on. It took me maybe a year, but then I started to get more and more and more on, and from that, Seth hired me at award shows, and from that, I was recommended to be a full-on staff writer at Jimmy Fallon. So really, it was just loving comedy and sort of showing that I loved comedy that got me in the door.
3: And is that the ultimate... So I know you're saying you haven't had a lot of time for stand-up, and I guess stand-up isn't happening, right?
2: Happening a little. Places are starting to open up. Like, my regular club just started taking avails again.
1: What's your regular club?
2: Eastville Comedy Club in Brooklyn.
1: Right.
2: It's just it's a fun club that, like, locals go to, which makes it... do you guys ever play for tourists and it's a little bit different than playing for, like, locals?
1: Yeah. Yes. They hate me.
2: Yeah, no, that's what I mean, though. That's what I mean.
1: Yeah, sure, right.
2: Yeah, yeah. Tourists from Sweden who wanted to see Dave Chappelle don't like me.
1: No, whereas when I play for, like, regular audiences, they really hate me.
3: I always think it's, especially over here, there's often lots of clubs around central London mm-hmm. that when you get there, you go, oh, this is good, it's really busy. But it's full of people that they basically, it's tourists that they basically dragged into a comedy club.
2: Yeah.
3: What almost feels like a net or something.
2: Yep.
3: And they don't really want to be there. They want to have gone somewhere for the evening.
2: Yes.
3: And so they get to a comedy club. And often it's a thing where there's people who are from different places and more power to them and they're having a look around. But not a lot of them will even have English as a first language, maybe.
2: Yeah.
3: And they're watching a show. And they often look confused. And the reason they look confused is because often they don't really know what you're saying.
2: Yes.
3: and they feel like kind of bad. The worst place to go, right?
2: Yeah. But I'm sure, like, you know, you're in London or you're in New York and, like, someone's like, hey, you're going to see a celeb. Because I don't know, like, in New York, they'll lie to tourists and they'll be like, you'll see people from TV on the show tonight. And sometimes that happens, but sometimes it's someone who was on TV in, like, 1987. Yeah. You know, like... Yeah, we'd get these tourists who are clearly disappointed or, like, you know, families who clearly this was their big trip to New York and they were so excited and just them having to spend 3 hours bored.
3: And it feels like no one wants to be there. I don't want to be here.
2: Right. That's like, I've definitely on stage had moments where I've been like, to the audience, I've been like, I also feel how weird this is. Just so you know, I'm here too.
3: You know, I'd love for you to have a good time, but I don't think we're going to be able to achieve it.
2: Let's just ride this out.
1: So have you when I was in New York, when did I go to New York? About the time that I'm thinking was probably about 10 years ago. Mm-hmm. So we went to a bunch of comedy clubs, went to the Cellar. The one that I really remember that stood out was we went to Dangerfields.
2: Mm-hmm. Yeah.
1: Now, Dangerfields felt like what's Dangerfields like?
2: It's a slightly older club, although I think they might have renovated it since then.
1: Sure.
2: But it had an older feel to it. There's like a couple clubs that felt like not old, like terrible, but just like more traditional clubby.
1: No. Well, it felt sort of like because when I started out working for a comedy club. I used to put the chairs out. Mm-hmm. And then I got to watch free comedy when I started out, when I first started. And there would be one show a night.
2: Yeah.
1: And then that's how it worked. What I remember about Dangerfields, there was an early show, there was a show, and then there was a late show. And yeah. the turnaround was literally one audience comes out and the next audience goes in. And mm-hmm. while the last act is on, is that called the check spot?
2: Check spot. That's death, the check spot.
1: It's the worst, right? So in England,
2: it is the worst.
1: In England, you're the headliner, right? And yeah. if you go on last, that means you're the best. But when I was in Dangerfields, it was just like, if you work hard enough, you get to go on last and compete with all of the waiting staff shouting over you, saying, like, hey, buddy, you owe us $125. And it's just kind of like, and then, because we sat in a whole group and we had to sort of like chat amongst ourselves and go, well, you owe 10 and you owe 15. And you're like working out how much you owe. And there's a guy on stage that's kind of like with his guitar, and you think,
2: oh,
1: you must have traveled on the subway with your guitar.

0: Oh, it's not?
1: I haven't performed in England for maybe 10 years, 11 years. And then I did bar shows. I don't even remember where I went up.
2: Okay.
0: But in a way, they're the best shows.
1: It was fun. I had fun. I just was also drunk a lot. So sure. Don't quite remember as much.
0: Sure.
2: And you've just been, you're currently on the Samantha Bee show.
1: Yep. I am a co-head writer, co-executive producer.
2: And so you are, and you have been there in the period you've just had in the States, which has been an interesting period of time in the world, especially in the States, I'd imagine.
1: Yeah, it was.
2: How was that for you? So have you managed to document the entire Trump era of presidency?
1: Well, I've only been with this show since 2018, so I don't have the entire Trump era. But yeah, we worked remotely all the way through it. You know, we had one week of the show where they were like, hey, we can't have an audience. And we shot in the studio. And then for 6 months, we had to shoot from Sam's actual house. You know, like she was shooting from her backyard. But no, we worked remote. We're still working remote. We'll probably work remote until the end of the summer. So I've kind of just been in this bunker with a ton of, you know, toys and video games writing for the show. That said, it's very lucky since a lot of my friends in TV lost their jobs. Being in New York was scary at first just because it was insane here. But I think because it was insane here first, we're now the best at it not being insane in America.
2: You mean because everyone got it at once?
1: Yeah, everyone got it at once. And we were like, oh, we can't do it like this. And then we got our like shit together. But other states were like, oh, we're fine. And now they're like Texas and California are being hit hard.
2: So what has it been like? I'm sure you'd rather not have Trump, but was in a way a gift to be writing in that era? Was it?
1: I would say it was a minor silver lining that I was able to get like work and write about it. But I think the overall dark cloud was much worse than it. So it's hard for me to be like, it's a blessing because it wasn't for anybody, but you know, I got to work, which is always good, but I would have preferred to have had more trouble finding work than him be president.
2: Yeah,
0: sure. But I have noticed a thing by watching late night. So I watch Seth Meyers and Jimmy Fallon and Jimmy Kimmel. And it's kind of I sort of watched them in that order. Mm-hmm. And it was almost like overnight, all the Trump stuff was happening. And it was kind of like riveting to watch to watch the monologues.
1: Yeah.
0: And then overnight, it was kind of like, oh, Biden's a bit old. And then it's kind of like,
1: yep.
0: And you go, oh, because there was, although, you know, you could tell as well that all three of those guys, they were so angry.
1: Right.
0: You know, especially as like Trump had been guests on some of their shows in the build up to it. But it's sort of like they're so angry, and then it must be sort of like, you know, the first few shows of like maybe Jimmy Kimmel was like saying it's so great not to hear his voice every day, and then it's kind of like after about a week of that, it's kind of like, yeah, but it was also really handy, wasn't it? Because it was
2: a constant topical material.
1: It was. You're right. But I would also say that it's now forcing us to write better jokes because we've had the crutch of Trump for so long. So it might be more challenging, but at least out of that challenge will become something fucking original.
2: Yeah. Mm. Because you have this idea of there are certain things like over here, if you're watching a topical satirical show, they will be doing stuff about Boris Johnson. And there are certain things about Boris Johnson. He's got his hair. He's got... No one seems to know how many kids he's got. He doesn't see his kids. Does he have? How many does he have? No one. He's got. So you have these little jokes that are almost like half jokes already. So whatever's happening, you can kind of revert back to the fact that he doesn't know how many kids he's got. Or there's always like these different punchlines, and then when you've got a whole new guy comes in. Suddenly you've got to throw out all these kind of, I guess what they are, they're kind of easy go-tos, aren't they?
1: Yeah, they're easy go-tos. Or like he's such a familiar villain that the audience is going to applaud for you whether you're funny or not.
2: Yeah.
1: You know, which, you know, we call clapter, which is like, you know, when you say a line and everyone's like, yes. And you're like, I didn't say anything funny though.
0: Sure. And also once you've taken away the fact that you've got these people that are angry.

0: angry about what they're saying.
1: Yeah.
0: It's kind of like, you, in a way, you don't actually need to be funny at all, as long as you make a point.
1: Yes, yeah. But, you know, I got into this to be funny, so I'm, you know... I mean, I like making a point. I like writing topical jokes. I'm, you know, it's most of my career, but I want it to be funny. I want to be a comedy writer who maybe makes a difference or makes people feel better, but comedy's first for me.
2: Mm-hmm. And I know you're not a political analyst, but do you think he's someone who we'll see again in politics in the forefront?
1: I think we'll see him again. I don't think he's going to... And maybe he will. I don't know if he'll run again. I think he's going to use the specter of him running to scare people into doing what he wants. But I think he's kind of a coward. So I think the fact that he was beat makes him reluctant to try again. You know, he's like one of those people who's like, I'd fight you again, but, you know, I can't right now. And it's like, no, you lost the bar fight. You're not going to fight anyone again. And so that's how I feel about him. But I mean, you know, in America, we love Boris Johnson because he's easy to make fun of for us. Like whenever there's like a prime minister who's fucking a cartoon character, that's such a blessing because it gives us so much more. Although you don't know how hard on multiple shows I've tried to get Parliament insult things onto the show, and American audiences aren't with it.
2: No. I am
1: obsessed with the Parliament insults.
2: But it is. But I find that element of it so childish as well.
1: it also doesn't affect me.
2: To school together, so they are enacting these little kind of petty feuds that they had when they all went to the same school.
1: And it's
0: when they all fucked the same pig. It's like. But British politics got so depressing and scary that I was just I solely focused on Donald Trump for the first half of last year, and that made me feel a lot better. Yeah, it didn't. I had a nervous breakdown.
1: But, I remember when Brexit happened. Me and the woman I was living with at the time, we were like, "Well, at least that can't happen here." And then immediately Trump was elected.
0: Oh God, it was like one thing after another. So, have you ever played Alien Isolation?
1: I have.
0: That's scary, isn't it?
1: It is very scary, and it's well done. It like they really recreated the look of the Alien films.
0: Yeah. Yeah. Okay.
1: Are you looking at a list of horror games to ask me about?
0: I bought an Xbox. I bought an Xbox because I love the Alien films, but Alien. Right. I bought Alien Isolation, and I was living on my own in a flat or an apartment. It was a flat with a downstairs basement area. And it was kind of creepy. And I played maybe the first 10 minutes of... I didn't play the first 10 minutes. I played it for 10 minutes. And it was too scary. And that was 3 years ago. And I've never played it again. but I do like Monkey Island. So, you know... It's
1: Alien Isolation's a lot like Monkey Island, just different.
0: So, so in terms of, like, horror games, is that sort of like what Silent Hill is like then?
1: Silent Hill is a little less, there's not many jump scares in it. It's a little more creepy and sad. Something like, did you see something like, it's not the same as Midsommar, but it's like a slow burn horror film. It's not like things are jumping out at you and you're like, it's not like Paranormal Activity. It's more like the more you learn, the sadder you get and the darker it gets.
0: Like, Don't Look Now.
1: Exactly. Something that's a little more slow burn, which is also what I like about it, is it's not just like a thing jumping out of a window. It's kind of like, oh, what's going on here?
2: And I guess that's, correct me if I'm wrong, that's what makes it kind of unique and unusual and different from the first one.
1: Yes, exactly. The first one had a great story, but it was still a little more action-based, and this is much more like exploration story.
2: And does it feel like this is a thing where you've written this book where you're trying to convince people and going, no, really? Go back to Silent Hill. Or is it a thing where if you're a gamer, everyone's like, for sure, Silent Hill 2?
1: I think more the latter. I think it's more like me being like, here's how much I love this game and I have the opportunity to write about it.
0: I do find it really interesting that Nathaniel is finding this concept so difficult to grasp when that's what this show is, Nat.
2: I know. Well, I would say... This show, this is probably unrepresentative because this show is usually the nerdiest show except right. what we're hit upon is a subject that neither me and Nick knows a lot about, because
1: right.
2: we've not really played a lot of computer. So it feels like, I now feel like I am the most mainstream credible. What even is that? What is a game? A computer?
0: Your whole...
2: I think I completely understand, and I really know, and I know from other people that video games have moved on a long way since GoldenEye.
1: Yeah.
2: Yeah. I was playing The Last of Us 2, and I there cried. And I go, my brain goes, I don't want to cry if I'm playing a computer game. I don't want to cry.
0: Last time I played a computer game was when my friend beat me at Dr. Mario. And he got a really high score. But your whole way of approaching this, Nat, has been, you're a comedian and you've written seriously about a thing that you like. And that's what we had meant to do on the show.
2: This is exactly what we do on this thing. It feels it's a really odd interview for that reason.
1: Right,
0: Because of you, Nat. You're doing it, and you're continuing to do it. Okay, right, okay.
2: Yeah, so
0: what we ask every week, but we never, ever get round to it, is we ask our guests to talk about some of the things that they are big fans of, right?
1: Yes.
0: So the song that we played for you, we played Amish Paradise by Weird Al Yankovic. So what is it about Amish Paradise or Weird Al that you specifically like?
1: It's a song that reminds me of a very specific time in my life when, you know, like, and the thing is, it's a comedy song, it's a parody of another song, it's a silly song, but because I was like a lonely nerdy kid who liked comedy, you know, I liked things like Nirvana, I liked regular music, but that song was like a song that felt like it was written for me, in the sense that, like, here's a song that's only purpose is to be goofy and funny, and that struck me in a weird way, because it's sort of like, it was also the first album I ever bought with my own money. It just sort of felt like the moment, it wasn't the moment I decided to do comedy, but I was like, oh, it's comedy, something I really, really like. And so that song's always felt weirdly important.
0: Well, comedy's like that. So what I would say is I get very emotional when I think about Leslie Nielsen.
1: Yeah.
0: Because I think he's one of the greatest performers, if not one of the greatest actors that ever lived. When you look at Airplane and Naked Gun, and Weird Al is in the Naked Gun films. But when you look at those, and it hits me, and I think that a lot of the time there's sort of like a debate over what's better, Airplane, Naked Gun, and I'm just like, Naked Gun is just a good film. Like, it's a classic all-time film. It's a good film. It tells a story. There's characters in it that you love. They're a joke. It's silly, but it's a well-made, good film that is almost watertight. And it's got a plot, and it's got its own thing. And so when people kind of... I feel like that is the sort of film that was made specifically for me. And with Weird Al, it's... Well, I completely understand that, where... Especially back then. So what year was that? That was like late 90s?
1: Yeah, I think I want to say 96-ish, but I could be off on the date. I don't have it.
2: It's very hot off the back of Gangster's Paradise.
1: Yes.
0: There wasn't social... So the stuff that I'm still passionate about in my life is the stuff that I discovered almost by accident, off of no recommendations from other people.
1: Yeah.
0: So stuff like Tommy Boy. I went to see Tommy Boy because Babe was full and Chris Farley wasn't a thing over here.
1: Yeah.
0: So I went to see Tommy Boy and I've loved that film ever since. Or Alice Cooper or Army of Darkness. These are films and music that I discovered from going into a record shop or a video shop and taking a chance on stuff. And it wasn't the internet and there wasn't social media and I was a lonely child. And so to find these things that you grew up with, they're really important, I think. So is that what
1: absolutely.
0: You're saying?
1: Yeah, that's exactly what I'm saying. I think we absolutely agree. And no, I feel the same way. Like Naked Gun and Airplane are good movies. And people are like, they're stupid. And you're like, yeah, that's what they did with the movie. They succeeded in making a good, stupid movie.
0: Whereas you can watch other films that are actually just just stupid.
1: Right.
0: And you go, you know, we talk, I don't want to get you in trouble with anyone that you know, but like stuff like Master of Disguise starring Dana Carvey.
1: Right, yeah.
0: One of the worst films ever made. And you go, well, that's a stupid film. And you go, yeah. But and even Airplane is based on Zero Hour.
1: Yeah.
0: Naked Gun feels like they actually came up with a plot from scratch with this one, you know?
1: Yeah.
0: Yeah, but with Weird Al, I mean, he did the opening credits to Spy Hard. Mm-hmm. He did he did like cameo appearances in all the Naked Guns. He also did his own film UHF. Did you ever?
1: Which I love. UHF. I weirdly, whenever I get a new job in TV, I listen to the song UHF on the first day.
0: Right, because UHF sort of did for cable TV what he did for popular music, wasn't it?
1: Yeah. Exactly.
2: I think that's what makes him unusual, because he's someone who, certainly like parody records, they're certainly big over here and have been forever, but right. It almost feels like a radio thing, almost like a comedy radio thing. But what Weird Al does, he puts those on kind of pop radio.
1: Yeah,
2: I remember
1: yeah.
2: growing up and having like Eat It. It would be played on like pop radio.
1: Yeah.
2: Not it's not sort of it actually it's like a hit record. It sells as a single. It's not something you get as part of a sketch show. Or
1: right.
2: part of a sort of radio comedy bit. It's he releases them as proper, they're like proper pop radio. I mean, guess like novelty records, sure, but it's almost that he's doing something different. He's playing to the kind of pop crowd as well.
1: Yeah.
2: He's not exactly like, in that way, he's totally a comedian, of course, he's totally a comic, except right. it feels like he's also playing to people that buy pop music, you know?
1: Yeah. I've seen him play live, and him and his band are good musicians. You know, they're not just like, you know, playing like a simple beat and singing a parody. It's like they're playing music well. So I think that's part of it, too. I think that he's not just funny, but he's actually good at making the music sound good. So you want to listen to it again. It's not just like, oh, that was funny, and then you're done.
0: And there's also a certain skill of it, which when he's doing his albums, it's like finding which songs have actually hit the zeitgeist. It's not like just taking generic songs and kind of doing covers of them. It's like finding which ones, the Star Wars song that he did, Bye Bye Miss American Pie.
1: Yep, The Saga Begins, it was called.
0: And it's kind of like it's taking... who's big in music and what's big in popular culture and sort of combining it and making this thing, you know. I don't really like, because I'm a musician as well, and I steer clear of kind of parody songs, and it's not really my thing. But with Weird Al, kind of you make an exception because he does it so well.
1: Right, yeah.
2: I would also imagine that a Weird Al show is probably better than most shows you'd see, because it's definitely the kind of show that everyone there will be
1: absolutely
2: incredibly excited to be there. You're not going to be casual Weird Al fans, I imagine.
1: No, like, that's exactly right. He's also, like, he's the one, I don't get starstruck, but he's, like, the one celebrity I've ever met that I was like, you're Weird Al. And he was like, yeah. And I met him when I was working at Fallon, so I was there for a reason. I wasn't scaring him. Like, I was supposed to be there. And I just didn't know what to say to him. It was the most nervous I've been.
2: And one of your other choices was a choice of film, is the film The Thing.
1: Yeah!
2: Hunter film, The Thing. And me and Nick talk about The Thing every week.
1: Yeah.
2: Comes up. And this is our opportunity this week to talk about The Thing with someone who isn't either Nick or I.
0: I've got three The Thing posters on my wall.
1: The unpublished novella that they changed into Who Goes There?
0: Right.
1: Wait, I also have a board game, which I won't ruin the audio grabbing.
0: Sure. So we saw that your thing was one of the choices. We mention it by accident every single week for the last 2 years.
2: We try not to talk about it.
0: We didn't even realize how often we mentioned it until listeners started writing in saying, are you going to talk about The Thing again? And we were like, what? We don't talk about The Thing, do we? We talk about it every week. But we haven't talked about it yet because we knew you were going to... It was one of your choices. So what is it about The Thing that you like? Okay, so The Thing is... Yeah, it's one of the best films ever made.
1: I agree with you. I wholeheartedly agree. I think because it's such a contained movie. It's like, you know, it's nobody gets in, nobody gets out, which is always such a great story. And it's so many good, it's well paced. There's so many good actors in it. You don't know what's going to happen. The practical effects still hold up perfectly. Like everything about it is enjoyable to watch every time.
0: Yeah. Yeah.
1: Yeah. Well, yeah. No, I know you guys agree.
0: What he said, guys. Yeah. Well, one of the things, one of my favorite things about it is that Ennio Morricone does the score for it. And when Ennio Morricone was asked to do the score, he was in such disbelief that John Carpenter wasn't doing the score himself. He said, "Hey, why aren't you doing the score?" And John Carpenter said, "Oh, they won't let me." And so Ennio Morricone said, "I'll do it like a John Carpenter tribute." And so everyone thinks that John Carpenter did the score for The Thing because Ennio Morricone, who's this incredible musician, deliberately did sort of like a John Carpenter parody just to sort of like make it fit with all of his other films. I think that's great.
1: That's awesome. I didn't know that.
0: Oh yeah, it's brilliant. And so it's really weird because The Thing, because John Carpenter's obviously, we went to see John Carpenter a couple of years ago, didn't we? So that Thing soundtrack just fits right in with all of his other
2: But I like that he plays it. He plays The Thing soundtrack at his own gigs. He does like, I'll do a cover now.
1: It's the thing. It's The Thing. You guys might know this one. It's The Thing.
0: And also, it's kind of... I love the fact that Kurt Russell and John Carpenter made all these films together, and they were kind of like... So I've got a picture of Kurt Russell and John Carpenter on the set of... Big Trouble in Little China, and they've got their arms folded together and they stood next to each other and they've posed, and it's on my girlfriend's side of the bed. Like I love him so much. Every time I roll over in bed in the morning to look at her, I've got John Carpenter and Kurt Russell over her shoulder. They were a great like partnership, I think. And I think The Thing, Big Trouble in Little China, is one of the funniest films mm-hmm. I think ever made. But I never really got on board with Escape from New York.
1: Yeah.
0: And The Thing is kind of like, this is what happens when they do serious, sort of gritty, bleak science fiction.
1: Yeah.
2: Something else I noticed when I was doing my little bit of research on you, Mike, was I went, oh, he's written for Marvel Comics. I went, oh, yep. When was that? And then, of course, I looked up to see what it was. And I went, I've got that. And it is the...
1: Yeah!
2: Peter Parker, the Spectacular Spider-Man Annual number one.
1: Which my name might be misspelled on. That might be the... I still have one where my name is spelled without the C.
2: Yeah, this is it. Drucker.
1: It's spelled right inside the comic, but on the outside, which is great when it's like your first comic with your name on it. Great that it's misspelled.
2: How did that come about?
1: It's just a mistake. Like, they just made a mistake because it's spelled right inside.
0: Good job.
2: Oh.
1: I was like, I don't know.
2: Something, he was doing something else the same time.
1: I took you so literally. I was like, I don't know. The copy editor wasn't in.
0: Imagine if that's all we wanted to ask you about. It says here you wrote for Spider-Man, but they got your name wrong.
2: Who's this? It says Drucker. All right. Thank you very much. Thanks for coming on. See you later.
1: For a couple award shows I'm friends with Patton Oswalt, and I've written for a couple award shows that he's hosted. And another writer on it's this guy, Jerry Duggan, who writes a lot of things for Marvel. And they were looking for someone to fill in a couple like short comics, and Jerry recommended me, and they were nice enough to take me.
2: And so do you come from the perspective of being a comic book fan? Is that,
1: yeah,
2: that your inroad to it?
1: Yeah, I'm not as, like, I have not kept up as well as I used to. Like in college, And right after college, I was very good at it. And then I fell off. But yeah, no, it's coming from the place of a fan.
2: I was impressed as well that for someone who it's their first job at Marvel, that it's drawn by Chris Bacallo.
1: I know.
2: That's a big deal, Nick, because he's one of the big, he's like, you've got a big guy to do your first Marvel comic.
1: Yeah. Yeah. When they told me it was him, I was like, I don't think that's not the name I think it is. Like, I had to re-Google him just because I was like, I think that's a famous artist.
0: So do you know that he's right, that he's drawing going in, or is that something that happens once you've delivered your script?
1: I'm sure if you're more established, that's a little more like this guy's partnering with you. I turned in my script and then they told me who the artist was.
0: Nat used to work in a comic book shop, and I grew up watching comics, but I was addicted to comics, and they kept putting stuff aside for me that I hadn't agreed to, and then I couldn't afford it. And then eventually, it was like being bullied by the mafia, and I had to go cold turkey and just never. I was 16 and I was confused and scared, and I had to never go into a comic book shop ever again. So I got up to about Spawn issue 126, and then I don't know what happened after that. I imagine Todd McFarlane tried to sell more toys, but that's all I know, right?
1: Yeah.
0: So when it comes to writing a script for a comic book,
1: yeah,
0: how do you go about doing that?
1: Do you mean like the actual technical way, or like how do I make sure something's not like breaking canon or something?
0: Well, do the technical stuff first.
1: Technical stuff, it's pretty loose. I basically asked Jerry Duggan for one of his scripts and kind of followed the format of it. But really, it's almost like you're describing a drawing, you're describing the text in it, you're describing a drawing. But like at the top of the page, you're like broken up into six panels, or like two big panels, or one full page or whatever. And you describe it. And yeah, you do the word bubbles, the thought bubbles, what have you. You have to be in as detailed as possible. Like you can't just be like, Spider-Man swings. Otherwise, the artist will come and be like, hey, what do you mean?
0: So you've got to take the interpretation out of it.
1: Yes, you really do. Like, so, and the artist will come back to you at times and be like, hey, I know you said this, but is there a way we could do this? Or like, I wrote like a short Deadpool comic once, and the artist was like, I know what you're trying to write, but the character is not the same size as the thing that you think it is. And I was like, okay, so we'll change it to this. So it is collaborative. It's not just like, here's what you draw and they go away. There's also like, those words won't fit. Is there a different way to do this? Or do you want to break these panels up? But it's really just description, dialogue, but as description heavy as you can be.
0: And then in terms of like not breaking canon, if you were coming on to do a short run or a comic here and there, it would be to make the story as self-contained as possible, right?
1: Yeah, they're pretty good about... at least the editor I worked with was pretty good about giving me, the editors plural, giving me feedback and kind of like, hey, this character, like I had in the Spider-Man comic, I had them beating up a different villain. I forget who. There's a scene where a bunch of kids are beating up like a D-list villain. And I had it as a different villain. Yeah. And it was someone else before. Maybe the Shocker before that. It was someone that they were like, actually, this guy's doing something now. You know, so like they'll sort of catch you and stuff, and you're giving them a plot outline before you write the script. Like I gave them sort of like a beat by beat what I was thinking kind of description, because it was a shorter comic. So there too, they could have been like, hey, don't do this, or Spider-Man isn't here right now, or that. They're good at catching you. They do encourage you, obviously, to keep up.
2: Yeah. I didn't notice that, because you've even got mentions of like characters like Jean de Wolf, and you think, oh, this feels a bit inside baseball. It doesn't feel very someone's come in and they've been hired from something else.
1: Yeah, no.
2: Quite obscure characters and things, you go, which is often like, often that always feels like it's talking to the audience a bit. It's a bit, yeah. Don't worry about it.
1: There's definitely an element of that too, of trying to prove myself.
2: Yeah. I'll just throw a couple of names just to let them know who I am, what I'm dealing with.
1: I mean, kind of, yeah. You're not wrong.
2: But of course, I understand. Of course, that's what you do. It looks like we're quite near the end of our show, or near our chat.
0: We've got a game to play with you, Mike. But before we play the game, have you got any last thoughts on anything that you've said over the last 15 minutes.
1: I think The Thing is a great movie. You guys should bring it up as much as you want on the show. It's your show.
0: Thank you.
1: I say keep talking about The Thing. And buy my book, Silent Hill 2 from Boss Fight Books.
0: Okay, fine. That's good. We might use that as a soundbite. So get people off our backs. It's a bit about The Thing, not the bit about your book.
2: It's out now. Available.
1: It's out now. Thank you.
2: I've done a terrible job at promoting Silent Hill 2. I do imagine that the people that would listen to this show have probably already got it. They're already dialing it up and incredibly excited.
0: If you can't, for the listeners at home, if you don't know what Silent Hill is, it's very much like Monkey Island meets Alien Isolation. So I'm going to hand you, Mike, I'm going to hand you over to Nathaniel now, who's going to take over, and we're going to play the world famous game, the internationally famous game, especially in Malta, where we are 117th on the chart. 117 in Malta? We've gone down so far on that.
2: We were
0: 43 last week. What the fuck's going on? I haven't sworn this week. That's the first time I've sworn. Oh, wow. What a cunt. So let's, without further ado, let's play the game Better or Worse.
2: Okay, Mike, this is the game Better or Worse, and you have to say whether the next person on the list is better or worse than the person before, based entirely on my opinions to score points.
1: Great.
2: Starting with Bill Murray. Is Billy Dee Williams better or worse than Bill Murray?
1: Oh, that's a tough question. That's a tough, complicated question. I'm going to say I'm going to say Bill Murray, but it's hard.
2: Correct. Okay. Is Billy Bob Thornton better or worse than Billy Dee Williams?
1: A couple years ago, I would have said better, but now I'm going to say worse. I'm going to say Billy Bob Thornton's worse.
2: Billy Crystal, better or worse than Billy Bob Thornton?
1: You know what? I find Billy Crystal annoying, but I think as a quality overall, I'm going to say better.
2: Better. And it's also my opinion.
1: Yeah.
2: He is better.
1: Billy, I think he's a good comedian. I just find him annoying.
0: It's all right. You can say that you hate him. It's fine. we'll use that as the clip that goes out.
1: Oh, no. I'll never write for the 1993 Oscars.
2: Billy Zane, better or worse than Billy Crystal?
0: Worse.
2: Billy Connolly, better or worse than Billy Zane?
1: Better.
2: Billy Piper, better or worse than Billy Connolly?
1: I don't know who Billy Piper is.
0: Worse.
2: Fair enough.
0: Worse.
2: Billy Holiday, better or worse than Billy Piper?
0: Better.
1: I'm going to say better.
2: Better. Billy Joel, better or worse than Billy Holiday?
0: Better.
1: I'm going to say worse. I'm going to say worse.
2: Billy Idol, better or worse than Billy Joel?
0: Better.
1: That's a tough one because both are so. You know what? I enjoy Billy Idol more. I'm going to say better.
2: Better.
1: Billy Joel, I think, might be technically better, but in terms of my enjoyment, I'm going to go Idol.
0: Don't overthink it, Mike.
1: I can't help it.
2: Billy Idol.
0: Who's better or worse?
2: Billie Eilish. Better or worse than Billy Idol?
0: I think she's really good.
1: I'm going to say better.
2: Worse, but only because I don't really know who she is.
1: Fair. Fair.
2: I've heard the name.
0: Is that it? Nine! Right. Okay. Mike Drucker, you've scored nine. That's if we're counting Billy Piper, which I think we are, which is a great score, which means that you're not as good as Jen Brister, Thomas Coombs, Jason Manford, Joe Scaldoni with 10, but you are as good as David Baddiel, Ken Cheng, Harry Hill, and Luke Morley with 9. And you're better than Matt Crosby, Susie Dent, Charles Esten, Eddie Hearn, David Hepworth, Jason Isaacs, and Simon West, John Niven, Magical Bones, Samantha Morton, Matt O'Kane, Miranda Raisin, Griff Rhys-Jones, Chris Stark, Stu Whiffen with 8. James King, Ludi Lynn, Henry Normal, Janet Varney, Johnny Vegas with 7, Gary Delaney, Nell Frizzell, Frank Harper with 6, and poor old Dave McLean with 5. So, yeah, you scored a very high and respectable 9.
1: Yeah.
0: Well done. Thank you so much for being a guest on our show. It was lovely talking to you. Don't go anywhere. We need a photo. It's goodbye from me. It's goodbye from Nat. Welcome to the clubhouse, Mike. And for all of our listeners, thank you for tuning in. Look after yourselves. Wear a mask. Wash your hands. I've been Seth Meyer. We love you. Goodbye.
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4: 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Old school, mate.
5: Have some faith in yourself, mate. You got it right.
4: Yes. Come on. We're not doing sort of country regionals, we're doing sort of
5: exactly
4: worldwide.
5: This is global.
4: FUBAR Radio, global. We have so much coming up in the show. It's going to be, honestly, it's going to be incredible. Very excited. We've got What Are You Eating? Which is a classic game where we just guess what you're eating on the radio. Rhys James will be playing that with a caller. We also have a guest, Lloyd Griffith, coming up in the final hour of the show. He is at about 2:20. He's got an audition to go to, hasn't he, Rhys?
5: Yeah.
4: And so we're going to do a live audition call with Rhys, with Lloyd Griffith. Don't want to get you mixed up with Lloyd Griffith. Sorry.
5: We're very similar, to be fair. A lot of people do that.
4: I mean, you know, very similar sort of BMI. And
5: you've managed to insult both of us there, I think.
4: If you don't know, Rhys is rather skinny and Lloyd is not of that ilk. So basically we're going to be talking to him while he's at his audition. We're going to see sort of what techniques maybe he's going to use. Going to see what the competition's like in the waiting room. Going to see sort of what he's going up for. Is it like Lord of the Rings or is it Wonga?
5: Park up eyes, I bet.
4: Yeah. Maybe it's the Centre Parks advert. You know what?
5: Curveball, but okay, I'll go with it.
4: I want to see Lloyd riding a bicycle through a forest Eden.
5: Me too.
4: That's what I want to see. We'll go to a song first of all, and then we'll come back and we'll chat some more with Rhys, and we'll just get this baby rolling. Can I say that?
5: You've said it.
4: Oh, let's get this baby rolling.

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1: That was Hole with Malibu. What a classic from Courtney Love.
2: Absolute classic.
1: Are you a fan of the Love?
2: Sort of indifferent.
1: Indifferent.
2: Yeah, I love this good song.
1: She's
2: That's
1: good.
2: About it.
1: I mean, she's really... I mean, would she be still be known if she didn't go out with Kurt Cobain?
2: Probably not.
1: Question mark?
2: Yeah, probably not. I mean, that song hasn't got a strong enough beat.
1: Yes.
2: To be a whole legacy.
1: I mean, that's what, you know, the grunge was famous for, the beat.
2: Yeah. You know, the new grunge beat.
1: Oh, the old classic grunge beat. So, Rhys James, what have you been up to? What's been your general vibe over the last few days?
2: Well, Joel, last night I found myself in the casino until 4 a.m.
1: Classic, lad.
2: Throwing my life away.
1: Oi, oi.
2: Gambling away the kids' college fund. Yeah, it was a very strange situation where I'd been out for dinner with some friends, and then we all ended up getting very drunk and going to the casino. Went to the casino about 11:30, and everyone sort of, there was quite a lot of us, so everyone sort of left at their own pace. Most people left to get the last train, stuff like that. Not this guy.
1: No.
2: I thought, if I stay here long enough, I can buy the train. But it turns out I can't, and I can't even afford to get home on a bus.
1: You can't afford to get on the train.
2: Yeah, but it was ridiculous, because first just like got up quite a lot financially, playing blackjack and roulette, stuff like that.
1: Mm.
2: Got cocky, decided I want to sit with the big guys at the poker table.
1: Oh no, how much was it? How much was the in?
2: 50.
1: Oh, 50 in, mate.
2: Yeah, 50 of the Queen's pounds.
1: 50 in.
2: I know. And but the
1: shit,
2: the blinds were only 1 and 2.
1: I was playing one where I was like £5 in the other day.
2: Yeah,
1: and that made me nervous.
2: I know, but this was 50 in, right? And so you get 50 quid worth of chips to play with.
1: Fuck.
2: And it's up to you. But this poker table that we sat at was with our friend Eric Lampere,
1: yeah,
2: the comedian, and then all the other people at this poker table. Once you enter the poker room, it's very different to the main floor of the casino, which is all like, oh, buzzing and like exciting. And then you go in the poker room and it is just like the lights are different and it's silent and like so
1: serious.
2: And at this table,
1: it's like Casino Royale.
2: Yeah, sort of. But I mean,
1: and there's like a guy with one eye.
2: But they're all wearing tracksuits. It's basically Casino Royale, but they're all in tracksuits. Because they're on a Tuesday night, they're in a Leicester Square casino at 3 a.m.
1: They have like a sort of black tie on, but it's on a t-shirt instead. Yeah. It's printed on a t-shirt.
2: Yeah, yeah, it's tattooed.
1: Yeah, yeah.
2: But this table, right?
1: A great idea for a tattoo.
2: What, just a black tie?
1: Just a full sort of D and... How do you call them? A D and... What's it called? The black tie thing?
2: A DJ.
1: DJ, D and J?
3: It is DJ.
1: A DJ.
3: Yeah.
1: What does that stand for?
2: Dinner jacket.
1: Well, I mean, that's a, you know, dinner jacket, disc jockey,
2: yeah,
1: doll jommet. Imagine, you just have a nice tie tattooed on you, maybe a bow tie.
2: It would save a lot of time.
1: It would save so much time.
2: All that time you spend tying your tie, saved.
1: You just open your shirt.
2: Yeah, but that's the thing, is you can't do up your shirt or you
1: yes,
2: render it pointless. So
1: that's true.
2: You can never wear a top.
1: You just never, ever wear
2: what
1: any clothes.
2: What you should do is you get a tie in that bit in the middle, and then on your arms, just like halfway down your arms, you get like rolled sleeves of a shirt, and then it just constantly and then get a collar.
1: Can we Google that, Amanda, see whether anyone has ever had clothes tattooed on them?
3: I've actually seen it with my own eyes.
1: What?
3: A man in Boston.
1: Do you want me to put your microphone up? Which one's you? Which one's you?
3: Three.
1: Wait, I'll just put them all up.
3: Yeah, there we go.
1: Oh, look at that, we can hear her now. There we go.
3: So, I was in Barcelona, and it's warm there anyway, so you probably don't need very many
1: famous
3: clothes.
1: For it, yeah.
3: But a guy walking around did a double take because his shorts are actually tattooed on. And he's famous for
2: it. Gone short.
1: He's gone shorts.
2: So that is someone too desperate to expose themselves publicly.
3: Well, he just... And my friend lives there, and I saw my friend, and I said, well, you know, I never... So I saw at the market this morning. She said, oh, yeah, he's famous. Always getting arrested because he's not strictly allowed to be walking around naked. But apparently it's because he wanted to walk around naked, always getting arrested. So he thought, well,
1: I'm just going to tattoo clothes on me.
3: I'll just tattoo some clothes on.
1: Wow, I mean, that's a loophole, isn't it?
3: Yeah, I didn't see the front.
1: Did he also have a tattooed loophole? It's a joke about anuses. We started, guys.
3: I did only see the back, but I still to this day wonder how he did the front.
1: Yeah, yeah. I mean, that's a painful tattoo. Yeah.
3: His eyes would have watered.
1: People say sort of the inside of your lip is the most, is the worst. But I'm talking about the actual lips, not for a lady.
3: Why would you want a tattoo either?
1: But like, imagine that.
2: I was once on a train, actually, like 2 weeks ago, I was on a train, and this guy, it was like the last train home, and it was packed on like a Saturday night, and this guy was just getting the whole carriage to guess where his tattoo was. He was just going, come on, guys, come on, this can be fun, because the train stopped for ages, everyone was pissed off. And he was like, why don't we all guess where I've got a tattoo?
1: What a dickhead.
2: And it took ages, and no one guessed, and I just was thinking, please tell me you haven't actually got a tattoo.
1: Yes.
2: And that's the prank, but it was on his upper lip on the inside.
1: That's the only way that that guy could actually not be a proper bellend, is if he just didn't have a tattoo, yeah. He was just stringing you all along.
2: Exactly, yeah, yeah.
1: And after like 3 hours, just like... haven't got one, guys.
2: Well, the game ended so awkwardly where the people who had been indulging him and playing with him because they were sat next to him and had no choice just got off the train. Like, they were just like, well, this is our stop. And the guy was like, no, come on, you can get it. You're so close. And they were just like, we've got to go home. And then, as if he's expecting them to just stay on the train.
1: Oh, my God.
2: And they went, oh, fine, he's here. And then just like flipped off his lip and they went, okay, cool, bye forever, bye.
3: And yeah. Can I ask, what was it a tattoo of?
1: Yeah.
2: It was like a Latin
1: guess again on the top.
2: Yeah. Yeah. It was just a Latin word, but I can't remember which word. But just was one of those classic upper lip Latin word tattoos.
1: Latin for bellend. So carry on with your story, mate. Sorry, I interrupted with general tattoos.
2: Oh, yeah. What's this? Poker.
1: Oh, yes. I'm gonna Google it.
2: This poker table was the most sitcom poker table ever. Because it was every stereotype of like an evil poker. Like when you enter a poker tournament. So it's like me, a tiny, pathetic boy, Eric, this weird looking freak idiot, who doesn't know really how to play. Well, he does know, but he kept going, what is it again? Like, how do you. So I was like, okay. And then there was like this proper rude boy next to me who actually had a hype man who wasn't playing sat next to him.
1: Oh my god.
2: Who was literally just going, yeah, when he like did.
1: Oh, right, a flush, bitch.
2: And I was pretty drunk, so I just tried to befriend these guys, and we were just talking about Sonogo, the Arsenal substitute striker, for about half an hour.
1: Classic.
2: And then there was like a properly serious Russian man next to me, taking it really seriously.
1: Always.
2: Kept criticizing the things I was doing. You're betting too high, too early. And I was like, whatever, mate, I'm out of my mind drunk. I don't know what's going on.
1: I'm doing this for a joke. This is your life.
2: Yeah, exactly, yeah. And then there was a guy who was clearly just like a poker. He was like this American guy who's clearly played poker a lot. And you could tell he played poker a lot because he was wearing a baseball cap that said poker on it.
1: maybe he doesn't wear that hat, play poker a lot. He just always has to wear a hat, yeah, reminding him what he's doing.
2: Yeah. Yeah.
1: So he goes to the bathroom and then he's like, oh, yeah, I'm playing poker. Yeah, yeah.
2: And the last guy was the worst of all. He was just this like middle-aged, lonely, fat man who was absolute, like the most drunk I've ever seen anyone, and was being quite abusive to the dealer and to everyone on the table.
1: Can't do that.
2: I've got to say, it's the first time in my life that I've ever been called a fat asshole.
1: What?
2: Last night, yeah. And everyone on the table just looked
1: Reece,
2: at me.
1: You are
2: just,
1: neither of those things.
2: I know. Oh, I'm one of them.
1: You are.
2: Everyone on the table just looked
1: You're
2: at me.
1: You're pretty
2: and just
1: fat.
2: Went, who's he talking to? What the fuck's going on?
1: What?
2: And then he went. He won a hand. He kept just like he had loads of money on the table and just gradually just kept going, what's that? Have I won it? What's happened? And he never had won it because he's an idiot. He couldn't even read the cards. At one point, the dealer said, "Are you sure you want to keep playing? Because you literally can't read your cards." And he was just like, "Dah." And then I kept saying stuff to him because he was being quite abusive. He said something quite abusive to the female dealer, like sexist.
1: That's a step down. Like, if you're counting cards, you're amazing at it.
2: if
1: you can't read
2: them.
1: The cards.
2: So then I just went, he said something and I just went, come on, mate. As in, because he was being quite rude. And he just went, what did you mean, come on, mate? Fuck off, you Toby cunt. And I was like, what the fuck does that mean?
1: What does that mean?
2: So I got fat arsehole and Toby C
1: word.
2: Toby
1: cunt.
2: Yeah.
1: Is that some sort of slang?
2: I think it's
1: got
2: to be rhyming slang of some sort.
1: What does Toby rhyme with? Because it's got to be Toby. Maybe it's like Toby Carvery. You're a Marvery.
2: You're a Marvery.
1: I don't. Toby. What? So wait. How do they work?
2: Well, the thing is, surely it's got to be Toby Hunt or something like that is the actual rhyming slang, and it means. But he's just confused.
1: Who's a famous Tony Blair?
2: Toby Blair.
1: Oh, no, it's Tony. Oh, yeah.
2: Toby Blair.
1: Okay, I'm not the best person of the politics realm. The classic Toby Blair.
2: Tony Blair wearing a backwards cap and on a skateboard all the time. Hey, I'm Toby Blair.
1: This is what's up. This is Toby Blair. This is new Labour, motherfucker.
2: Yeah, new with N-U, yeah. Labour.
1: Like new metal. Yeah. Unbelievable. Carry on, sorry.
2: That's basically it. He was just being abusive to me, and then all of us at the table lost all our money and went home.
1: Unbelievable.
2: Yeah, that's it.
1: £50 in.
2: Yeah.
1: 50 squiddles in. That is unbelievable. If anyone has had any bad luck on the tables of recent time, is that how you, is that what we say in the gambling game?
2: Oh, yes.
1: On the tables?
2: Yeah.
1: On the tables? Or dinner tables. You know, if you've had, if you've got any problems at the dinner tables, turntables, what other kind of tables?
2: Trestle table.
1: Trestle table. Surgery tables? Do they call them tables?
2: Don't think so.
1: Any other table. If you have any table problems, get in touch with us at Foobar Radio on Twitter. You can also call us 0330 223 0200. We've got loads come up. We're going to be calling Lloyd Griffith at 2:20 when he's live at an audition. we're also playing What Are You Eating? We've got a cool lineup for that, I think. But also call in with any dilemmas, 0330 223 0200, and get in touch with your dilemmas.

0: Beautiful, beautiful stuff. Welcome to FUBAR Radio. We are the Agony Uncles. I'm Joel Dommett, and I'm with Rhys James.
1: Just a bit.
0: Just you had a dilemma later in your life with changing your name from Rhys Jones to Rhys James.
1: Correct.
0: That happened. Yeah. Why did you do that?
1: A couple of reasons. I'll tell you them, sorry. basically, they're all very cynical reasons, but like, my agent made me.
0: Oh, okay. It's the biz. It's the biz.
1: Yeah, just business reasons, mate.
0: Is there another Rhys Jones then? There was another Rhys Jones.
1: There's a on
0: dirtying your
1: spotlight
0: name.
1: The acting database, which everyone needs. Mm. There's a Rhys Jones. You can only have one person by one name. They wouldn't accept my middle name. Someone already had that as well.
0: Have you found the other Rhys Jones?
1: Yeah, he's like some 17-year-old piece of shit nobody.
0: Ugh, mate,
1: like
0: you're
1: me.
0: Older than that.
1: Just like me.
0: You're older than him. Surely you trump him because you're older than him.
1: But he's at posh drama school and he got there first.
0: Mate, what a dick.
1: I know.
0: What
1: I think
0: dick.
1: Rhys James is a better name.
0: I think Rhys James is a great name. It's just getting used to it.
1: Yeah.
0: I just can't. I mean, you look like a Rhys Jones to me now.
1: Sorry, mate.
0: It's just weird. It's just weird to me. I met the other Joel Dommett. Did I tell you this?
1: Yeah, yeah, yeah, amazing.
0: I met the other Joel Dommett. I mean, he's a proper dick.
1: You mean he didn't like you?
0: Yeah, he just wasn't. You know, who wouldn't get excited about meeting the only other Joel Dommett?
1: Anyone? I don't know. Like,
0: it's proper exciting.
1: Thing is, if there's only two, I do understand.
0: Yeah.
1: Yeah.
0: It's like me. I came out from the angle of like I was meeting a brother that I hadn't seen for a while, or maybe like a father. That maybe like left when I was born, and I was like, "Oh my god, so nice to see you!" And he was like, "I don't really get why you're here. Are you going to pay for this Nando's?"
1: Did you?
0: I bloody paid for it, mate.
1: Did you?
0: Yeah, because it was my date.
1: Wow,
0: it was my date. Unbelievable.
1: How did you find out that there's only one other one?
0: Just Facebook. I mean, I'm assuming there's just no other.
1: So really? Yeah, so you think everyone in the world is on Facebook?
0: Everyone's... Who is not? Who isn't? Older people. But no, there's not old people called Joel, is there?
1: No, probably not.
0: I don't know. I mean, I don't know. I'm assuming there's no other Joel. If there is any other Joel Dommett, you're not a dickhead. I'd happily... You know what? I'd happily come and meet you and I'll pay for a Nando's.
1: Okay. What if I change my name from Rhys James to Joel Dommett? Will you?
0: I will buy you a Nando's.
1: Yeah. Yeah. Two Joel Dommetts on the circuit. Yeah. Very confusing. Oh, what? We thought we booked Joel Dommett. You have, mate.
0: Yeah. And one of them's a fat arsehole.
1: Yeah.
0: We've got a dilemma via email. How was it? Email. I'm going to start sort of emphasising the mail in that. Hi, guys. Here's my dilemma. I'm going on holiday to Tunisia at the beginning of June. Great place. Going to a country like Tunisia means you need a few jabs so you don't get ill while you're over there. However, these jabs cost money, and the receptionist at the doctor's advised that it could cost as much as £100, which seems very expensive. What I'm asking you guys is, should I get any of the necessary jabs, or should I risk to save some money? Thanks, Abby and Kent.
1: Abby, you can't put a price on survival.
0: Yes.
1: Yeah. We actually can. It's £100. It costs
0: £100 to live.
1: To survive.
0: Yeah.
1: Shut up and get the jabs.
0: I'd get the jabs, mate. I mean, you know what? Like, or don't get the jabs, spend less on insurance, and then if something bad does happen, you're covered.
1: Yeah, or don't go at all.
0: Or just don't go.
1: Don't go to a place that needs jabs to get in.
0: Yeah, nobody wants to go to a place that you're potentially going to get some sort of, you know, diseases. I don't want to go to a place where you've got to have a needle in your arm to go there.
1: Exactly. I went to lovely Madrid recently.
0: Don't need a jab for that.
1: Don't need a jab for that, mate.
0: No.
1: It's a good place. It was good.
0: Absolutely not. Not unless a man who's got, like, tattoos on his skin walks around naked and, like, bites you. That's probably the only thing you need a jab for.
1: Yeah. Rabies jab.
0: Why do you need jabs?
1: Is that are you asking me?
0: Genuinely. I mean, I would ask Toby Blair, but he's not here.
1: Just because, like, diseases and stuff?
0: Yeah.
1: I'm not a doctor, mate.
0: But, like, why can't... Like, surely we've got that, you know, like, nowadays, people just have, like, take some sort of pill. Why do you need to put it in your arm? Why does that make any better?
1: Probably just more effective, gets to the blood quicker. Like when... Eyeball Paul from Kevin and Perry Go Large would drink shots through his eye to get to the blood quicker.
0: Have you ever done that?
1: I have done that.
0: Yeah? How'd it go?
1: Doesn't get to the blood quicker.
0: just blinds you.
1: Just get like alcohol in your eye sort of thing. Really annoying. You waste the alcohol
0: Yeah, just pouring, just got vodka pouring down your cheeks.
1: yeah, exactly.
0: I mean, I did it to impress a girl, and it just didn't work. When I could see again, she was gone.
1: Yeah, exactly.
0: No, where's she gone? Where's she gone? Well, so Abby, I think you know, I think maybe you should just either not go to Tunisia or get the jabs. I don't want to say don't get the jabs because I don't want you to get TB.
1: Yeah.
0: Is that

0: not being an idiot. Like, jabs of, you know, just normal jabs that will help you later in life, that will actually help you.
1: Yeah, the dickhead jab. The dickhead jab.
0: Just to stop you getting tuberculosis and to just stop you being a bit of an arrogant prick.
1: Yeah. You could get, like, like a humility jab.
0: Yeah.
1: Just makes you grounded. And then you get a scar on your arm that you can talk about for a little bit.
0: Wait, mate. Have you got any chicken pox scars?
1: No, don't think so.
0: No?
1: Got a BCG, mate. Got the BCG.
0: What does that stand for?
1: Big cool guy. I don't know. But it's that stops you getting deadly disease.
0: Yeah.
1: That was in like year 7 or something.
0: Yeah.
1: I missed the day when everyone got their meningitis jab, and you will not believe how much people freaked out about it.
0: Like, one guy amongst us has it.
1: Yeah, literally I got back and it was like Hunger Games. Everyone was just freaking out, just like, what is happening? And I was just like, why? What's wrong? And they were just like, you missed the day when we all got the meningitis jab. And I was like, oh, I must have it then. Get off with me. I don't know. Let's become blood brothers.
0: I don't know how it spread, but you were just kissing everyone.
1: I just wanted to get off with people. That was a separate point.
0: I've got the cure and it's in my mouth. Yeah. Everyone kiss me.
1: But yeah, and then... the solution, everyone was like, what are you going to do? How are you, like, teachers and stuff. But like, what are you going to do then? Because, I mean, what if you get... And I was just like, what I'm going to do, mate, is I just go to hospital and get a meningitis jab? What are you talking about?
0: Yeah.
1: They don't have to come to school. You can go to them.
0: Yeah.
1: And then you can go to Tunisia.
0: Yeah. Oh, yeah, you can go to Tunisia. You should have just trumped them and be like, yeah, don't worry, guys. I haven't got meningitis. Everyone's like, but I have got AIDS. Let's do this.
1: Yeah, exactly.
0: No jab against that, guys. No jab against that. So what we'll do after the break, I think we've got a caller coming in. We're going to do What Are We Eating? Are we doing that, Amanda?
2: Later.
0: It's going to be a bit later.
2: A little bit later.
0: Crikey, crikey. These people and their schedules. We're going to do that. Let's do another dilemma. Let's do another dilemma. Joel, me and my girlfriend have...
1: Sorry, can I just interrupt? Mm. You're not doing accents.
0: I'm not doing accents. Yes. Should we jump on accents? It's a good point.
1: I'd like you to
0: This is Tim from Leeds, so should we do a Leeds accent?
1: Try your best, mate.
0: Here we go. I'm not really sure of the regionals of anything above the M25. So I'm sorry if it doesn't sound Leeds. Maybe it'd be Hull. Bloody get over it, guys, and move to London. Joel and me. And my girlfriend have been having lots of arguments lately. She says I'm too camp. We had a huge row the other night. Okay, I need to change now in hindsight.
1: Did you know that that was coming and did you do that voice on purpose?
0: Oh, did you think that was quite camp? I thought it was quite manly.
2: Really camp.
0: Oh, I thought it was quite manly.
1: Like, that was
0: okay.
1: The most camp
0: I was about to stop and start again and make it more camp.
1: I don't know if you can, but try.
0: Joel and me.
1: Exactly the same.
0: Exactly the same. And my girlfriend have been having lots of arguments lately. She says I'm too camp. We had a huge row the other night because I was too scared to get rid of a spider by my window. That's kind of weird. It went weird. How do I become more manly? This is Tim from Leeds. How did you feel the accent went, guys?
2: Well,
0: it was great.
1: The people of Leeds are up in arms.
0: Yes. Yeah. Good.
1: They are furious.
0: Good.
2: It reminded me of Professor Brian Cox a bit.
0: Really?
2: Yeah, a little bit.
0: Oh, like a sexy Brian Cox. Oh, look at all those stars.
2: Amazing.
0: Oh, it's beautiful. Look at those two planets. I'm going a bit sort of Liverpudlian now. So I didn't really... Again, it's so hard to listen to the dilemma
1: but basically,
0: itself.
1: He's... Two camp it's and two he's camp. Scared of a spider and his girlfriend's not happy about it.
0: What I think you need to do is you think you need to stage some sort of fire and save her.
1: Okay.
0: Please
1: expand.
0: Because, she'll be like, oh, I'm scared of a spider, you're such an idiot, right? Fire happens whilst she's asleep, let's make it real. Right, and then you'll be like pretend to wake up and be like, oh yeah, oh my god, there's a fire. She'll be like, wah! I'll be like, and then you just need to be like, don't worry, love, I'll save you. And then you grab her, throw her over your shoulder, run through the flames, and then you put her outside, then go back in, control the flames. You look amazing.
1: Yeah, and then you have to buy a new house.
0: And then you have to buy a new house, but you know what? House or a girlfriend? Where are you going to go with? Probably a house. But you know what? Your girlfriend might be worth a house. That's what I would say. What would you say?
1: I would say, just in terms of spiders, I think people should stop being scared of spiders.
0: Yeah.
1: There is always a chance that one will bite.

0: fight you and you become a superhero.
1: Mm.
0: And you just, I mean, there's no other way that that can happen.
1: Yeah.
0: We've all seen the documentary Spider-Man.
1: That's true. Also, right, so the reason that people are scared of spiders is that some spiders are poisonous.
0: Yeah, but not...
1: Is that the reason?
0: No, I think they're just creepy.
1: They're just kind of creepy. But also...
2: It's all the eyes and legs, isn't it? That's what people get freaked out.
1: Because
0: have you ever seen a spider's eyes? You can't see their eyes. Surely you can't actually... You know they're there, but you can't see.
1: Yeah.
0: It's the movement.
1: It's the movement. Yeah,
0: they're just creepy.
1: The movement. But,
0: because they can move in every direction.
1: Yeah.
0: But so can any... So can a dancer,
1: mate.
0: Yeah.
1: So can a good ballerina.
0: But right, okay, if a ballerina had eight legs...
1: Yeah, then they would be the best darn ballerina of all time.
0: Yeah.
1: Just constant cartwheels without even, leaving the floor. Because we are scared of... I think, right, we're scared of spiders because... I'm scared of spiders because... Well, I know they're not going to bite me, but I think it's ingrained in us because... There is scary spiders that can bite you. Do you know what I mean?
2: Mm.
1: Right? But, in realistic terms, comparatively, if that makes sense, right, there's more... On all the spiders in the world, there's such a tiny fraction of them who actually can bite and kill you, right? So, and, probably more murders happen from humans. So I think you should, if anything, you should be more fearful of humans than you should be of spiders.
0: Yeah, I mean, no one's not that many people are scared of dogs, but there are dogs who can bite.
1: There are lots of dogs that can bite and kill you. And you know what? Spiders have got eight legs, whatever. But, you know, I'd be more scared of knives.
0: Yes.
1: Because a man wielding a knife, that's something to be scared of, guys.
0: Knives can bite and kill you.
1: They can. They can do all of the above. I hope we've solved your dilemma.
0: Our advice for that dilemma is stop being scared of what you're scared
1: of. Stop being scared of what you're scared of,
0: which
1: mate.
0: Which is terrible advice, but...
1: I think you need to sort of just do... Mate, I'm a camp man myself, you know? And my girlfriend asks me almost every day, are you sure you're not gay? And I say, no, I'm not. I watched gay porn. I don't know if I told you this. I watch gay porn about once every 6 months, just to sort of test the water.
0: Right.
1: And
0: how's that been going?
1: Yeah, it's been all right actually.
0: You enjoy it?
1: Well, I don't enjoy it. It's fine. I mean, I'd sit there and I'm just kind of like, oh, this is fine.
0: Yeah.
1: And then I just don't, and you know, and then I go, okay, cool.
0: Yeah.
1: Next 6 months, it's like getting a jab. It's like getting a TB jab.
0: Yeah, every six months.
1: I just watch it and I sort of appreciate it. I think it's quite an amazing act.
0: Appreciate it as an art form.
1: You know what? It's like watching UFC, but with the pants off.
0: Ultimate fucking champion.
1: and then I go, okay, cool. I think I'm all right for the next 6 months. I'm not saying it's a bad thing. Because if I was like, oh, this is great, I'm probably into this now, I'd be like, I fully accept it.
0: Yeah, exactly.
1: Admittedly, I have done a joke on Russell Howard's Good News that says I'm not, so I'd probably, you know, that would be something I'd have to get over.
0: Well, the fact that there's evidence that you're saying, but yeah, but people change their minds.
1: People do change their minds.
0: Separate debate for another time. But my advice to you, whoever this emailer is, if she can't accept you for who you are, then get rid of her and find yourself a lovely husband.
1: Yeah. Yay!

0: FUBAR Radio, giving radio the finger.
1: Well, that was very depressing from the from sort of Echo Beach, Vander Kill. He's even got Kill in his name. Have you ever heard that song before, Reese?
2: Yes. I'm not that young, mate. I've heard Echo Beach before.
1: Echo Beach? Never heard of it, mate.
2: You've never heard that song?
1: I know nothing pre Katy Perry.
2: What about does Christina Aguilera count as pre Katy Perry?
1: She counts. Genie in a Bottle was a classic, mate. Yeah. So
2: one of the first singles I ever bought on CD.
1: Really?
2: Yeah.
1: That was your first single?
2: That wasn't the first. The first was Sweet Like Chocolate by Shanks and Bigfoot. You know that song Sweet Like Chocolate?
1: Yeah.
2: Right. Is she saying Sweet Like Chocolate, comma, boy, and directing at a boy, or is he saying you're sweet like chocolate boy?
1: Yeah.
2: Because in the video, there's a man made out of chocolate.
1: Made out of chocolate walking around the streets.
2: Yeah. And then she's going, you're sweet like him. Or is she going, you're sweet like chocolate, mate?
1: Sweet like chocolate boy.
2: I don't know which it is.
1: I mean...
2: And that's plagued me since my first ever single purchase. I've been thinking, this is a nightmare, I'm never buying a single again.
1: These lyrics are ridiculous.
2: Like, you know in Genie in a Bottle, is she saying I'm a genie in a bottle, baby? Or... It doesn't work. Doesn't make sense.
1: In a bottle, baby.
2: A
1: baby bottle.
2: Yeah.
1: My first single that I ever bought was Godzilla soundtrack, Puff Daddy. And he gets so angry in that song. He gets so angry.
2: I hope someone just tuned in.
1: That's Joel Dommett's Puff Daddy. You know, it's a classic. And then also my first album was Big Willie Style by Will Smith.
2: Oh, yeah.
1: Classic album.
2: I was more of a Willennium kind of guy.
1: Wow. Get ready, set, let's go. Dance floor pro, I know, you know, I go psycho when my new joint hit. I just can't sit. Gotta get jiggy with it, yeah, that's it. Your honey, come ride. TKNY, I'm money in my eye. You gotta run a dance with the fresh chitty. Give it to my friend, then spin. I can literally go on. Does anyone want me to go on?
3: This?
1: Okay, okie dokie. We've got Nigel on the line. We're going to speak to Nigel.
2: What must he be thinking of that?
1: That is a great link, guys. Straight from a bit of Getting Willy Style.
2: No.
1: Getting Willy Style. That's what I like to call it when I sort of get a lady back. I'm just like, you ready to get in Willy Style? I'm a pretty sexy guy. We've got Nigel, and you're going to talk about Dilemma, and we're also going to play What Are You Eating? Hello, Nigel.
4: Hello there, how are you?
1: I'm all right, mate. How are you?
4: I'm very good, thanks. What's wrong with my name?
1: Thanks for remembering your name.
4: No, I said, what's wrong with my name?
1: What's wrong with your name? Nothing.
4: You can't invite me on your TV. You can't invite me on your radio show and then mock my name. There's nothing wrong with the name Nigel.
1: I didn't mock your name at all, Nigel.
4: Well, yeah, it came across that way.
1: Why? I like the name Nigel. If anything, I think Farage has dirtied it, but I think Nigel is a great name.
4: Yeah, well, thank you very much.
1: Nigel, is there any other famous Nigels?
4: Mansell.
1: Mansell's a great one. Great moustache. Is that it?
4: Nigel. Nigel Martin, the goalkeeper.
1: Yeah.
2: Nigel
1: Martin.
2: Joel's out of his depth.
1: Nigel, I like the name.
4: There was another
1: Nigel.
4: Boy in my school called Nigel Schwarzer, who's in my class at school. Nigel Schwarzer.
2: Yeah, cool. Don't remember him, but cool.
4: No, and that's about it.
1: I think Nigel's a great name, mate. Don't let anybody tell you any different, okay?
4: If anyone gives
1: you any jip, you just give me a shout, mate, and I will be straight there.
4: I'll be straight there,
1: and I will do some of my shortless UFC on them. Okay. Nigel, what's your dilemma, mate?
4: Well, it's a bit of a personal one. I have just bought two little kittens.
1: Oh, nice.
4: Bonnie and Clyde. And Bonnie and Clyde are quite keen on getting involved when me and my lady friend are... getting down to it. Obviously, we have the basket in the bedroom with us because they sleep. We've only got
1: when you say plan. Getting down to it, I'm talking about some sort of game of Scrabble, right?
4: No.
1: Oh, you're talking
4: no, no.
1: Okay.
2: Some sort of game of Scrabble, yeah.
1: Yes, some yes. sort of.
2: More bottles.
4: Yes, they get involved. They sort of jump up onto the bed. Sometimes they get between the two of us. And they claw a bit. They seem to sort of respond to wherever we are within the act, if you see what I mean.
1: Wow. Mm. Well, so they're really sort of like feeling the situation and like getting
4: absolutely.
1: I mean, some people would consider that sexy.
3: How do you feel on it,
4: they're
3: Nige?
4: They're very small and cute. They're sort of, they're too young to be sexy. If they were fully fledged adult cats, then I could sort of maybe get off of it. But when they're kittens...
3: you're mixing bestiality and paedophilia there. That's the
4: exactly,
3: problem.
4: Exactly, and it's just a bit too much. It is one, but not the other.
3: And of course, kittens chase balls, and nobody wants that.
2: Yeah,
4: exactly.
3: Nobody wants that. Well, what we're going to do is going to do a clap and slap scenario here, Nige. Can I call you Nige?
4: Okay, you can call me Nige.
3: Do people call you Nige? So what we're going to do is I'm going to give you a dilemma sort of answer, and so is Reese, and then we're going to put it to the app, and then we'll see which is the best and which is one from the listenership. I think personally, what you should do with the kitten situation. I mean, have you got any separate rooms?
4: The thing is, the dilemma really is based down to. My priority, is it the kittens or is it my girlfriend? Because my girlfriend would want them in the room. I would rather they weren't.
3: Okay.
4: So that's my dilemma, really.
3: Yeah.
4: I could put them out, but then I won't get any nookie.
3: Yeah, your girlfriend wants to keep them in because it's, you know, it's mean to sort of put them elsewhere. That's what she's saying.
4: Yeah, that's exactly what she's saying.
3: I think you should just really involve them. Just go with
4: you
3: it.
4: Think,
3: go with the situation. They're real cute. You know, they're really fluffy, and it'll really help in the first stages of lovemaking when you sort of get into, like, oh, they're so cute, oh, snuggly, and then you start to move into that, and then as soon as it gets more, you know, I'm going to say second base. As soon as you get to second base, yeah. What is second base, guys? What would you say is second base, Nige?
5: Hands up the shirt.
4: I would say second base is under sausage. And under sausage. And then third base is hide the sausage.
3: Under sausage is that's the greatest thing of all time. Under sausage. Okay, so I think as soon as you get under sausage, mate, I think you need to make sure... I think you, as a man in this relationship, you need to build a small box in the corner of your room, right? And then just grab them, put them in the box, put the lid on. You know, let's give them some air holes, mate. And then...
4: Viewing platform, would you let them watch?
3: I'd give them a little... I'd give them a tiny sort of perspex hole where they can sort of view... It's like a sort
4: like
3: of...
4: Like a glory hole.
3: Like a glory hole. Yeah, absolutely. Absolutely.
2: So you're now making this a peep show for cats?
3: Yes, absolutely. This is a full peep show for cats. That's my answer. I think you should let them in the bedroom to start off with, and then as soon as it gets to second base, under sausage, in the box.
4: I take that. That's yours.
3: That's what you should say. Under sausage, in the box. That's the phrase that you use. Under sausage in the box.
2: Disagree.
4: Under sausage in the box.
3: Reese, what's yours?
2: Well, Nigel, I have two young cats myself who were once kittens and are now a bit older, probably one and a half. They're called Benoit and Boston because someone let me name them.
4: Good names.
2: Thank you very much. Benoit, full name, Benoit Asuakoto, named after the ex Tottenham Hotspur left back. Anyway, I digress.
3: I named after your favourite marathons.
2: Okay. I digress. Basically, you can't get the cats involved. Trust me, I've been there, and it's a slippery slope. Because what's next? Then it is full bestiality if you keep going. So, kittens are involved, and they're watching and rolling around. Also, so wait, to clarify, your girlfriend doesn't like the cats being involved, so that always stops.
4: She doesn't mind the cats being involved. And if I try to put them out of the room, she...
3: The sort of the feeling is lost.
4: Yeah, she's not that she wants them involved, but that she doesn't like banning them from anything.
2: It's normally cool if you can say that you've got some sexual scratch marks.
3: Yes.
2: Right, but if they're pore-sized, it's suddenly like a bit of a different... And if they're actually, like, bleeding, it's like a bit of a different issue. So you've got to not get them involved. They're not just a way you can just shove them off the bed, mate. Just get rid of them subtly. You got to just hide them subtly. They're not that smart.
3: No, I think, you know, maybe fake cats.
2: You don't want to give them. But also, I would encourage not having them look. I don't want the peep show. You want them not involved at all.
3: That's a weird thing, isn't it?
4: Completely barred.
2: They're completely barred. Just like what you need to do is in advance, if you think it's going to get down to it, before you go to bed, you need to make sure they're in a different place. I mean, you got to plan ahead.
4: I could feed them just prior, couldn't I?
3: That's a great idea.
4: Put the food down.
2: Yeah.
3: Great distraction.
4: Put some food down prior.
3: But you know what? They watch. I think you should allow them to watch you because we watch them when they lick themselves. So why not let them watch us when other people lick ourselves?
4: Yeah.
2: Are they girl cats?
4: They are both Bonnie and Clyde girls. Yeah.
2: Yeah. Mm. Okay.
3: Yeah, but I think you should let them watch, mate. I think you should let them watch because we watch them. We watch them. So,
2: right? Would you let your daughters watch?
3: Case closed. It's a different scenario.
2: Case closed.
3: That's not a case closed.
2: These are just furry daughters, mate. That's all they are. Don't have them watching. They'll learn too much. They'll get out on the street. Suddenly they're on a rampage.
3: Well, you know what? I mean, if I had daughters, I probably wouldn't sort of keep them in the house and not ever let them out. Was that an argument?
2: I don't think that makes sense. I guess.
3: Yeah, I haven't got a garden, so my daughters aren't allowed out. I think you should let them watch. Reese thinks you should absolutely not let them watch. What we're going to do is do a clap and slap for you, Nige, right?
4: Okay, nice.
3: So anyone listening who's on the app, you have the clap and snap slap bit. Go on it and clap for me, let them watch. Slap for Reese, don't let them watch. Clap for me, slap for Reese. Get on that now, and should we play? Should we play? What am I eating with Nige?
5: Yes, please.
3: Well, yeah. Nige, are you ready? Are you up for this?
4: Yeah, I'm still here. So I'm waiting to hear the verdict.
3: What we're going to do, right? And we'll do what are you eating, and then we'll find out the result of clap and slap after that.
5: Yeah.
3: Reese is going to eat some sort of food in the microphone, and we just we'll throw a few questions at you as well.
4: Okay.
3: Just have to guess what he's eating, mate. Just guess what he's eating. I'm just going to grab it from the bag.
2: Nigel, are you the sort of person that gets upset with the sound of people eating if they're noisy eaters?
4: No, not generally. It's the visual that I've more problem with.
2: This is the perfect medium for
3: this
2: you.
3: This is the perfect one.
4: Perfect.
3: I'd wait because the opening of this is quite key. So listen from now. I mean, if anything, but this is a slight clue. If anything, I've picked a very silent food. Okay, here we go.
2: Oh, my God, mate. Yeah. This one is a nightmare.
3: This is a nightmare one. Can you hear this, Nige?
4: Not yet.
3: This is the sort of unwrapping, if you will.
4: Okay.
2: That's not it. That's a door. If you heard that. All right, I'm going to dive in.
3: He's going to go in, right. Oh, God. I mean, that one definitely doesn't look. Did you get that, Nige?
2: This is the sort of sound your kittens are going to want to get involved in, mate.
3: So describe to us what you're hearing there, Nige.
4: Very little.
3: Very little. He is a very small man. It's a very small man eating what is actually a very large bit of food.
4: Okay.
3: So what else? What else are you hearing? What are you getting? What kind of mastication are you getting?
4: It's very quiet. It's not a crunchy substance.
3: No, absolutely not crunchy. You're right there, Nige. You're right there. Not crunchy at all.
4: Imagine it's a bit quite gooey and soft.
3: Gooey and soft is in the right area, Nige.
4: Okay, is it a marshmallow?
3: No, it's not.
4: Is it some kind of cheese left at room temperature for long enough so it sort of breathes?
3: Think healthier.
4: Healthier. Is it some kind of dried fruit?
3: Oh, mate. Oh, you're in the right. You're thinking dried fruit, but think about the mastication. Think about what you said at the start of it being soft.
4: Soft and gooey.
3: Soft and gooey.
4: Banana?
3: It's a banana, Nige!
4: Oh.
3: It's a fucking banana, yes. Mate!
2: It's a very unripe, disgusting banana.
3: It's a very unripe, disgusting banana. Well done, Nigel.
4: Oh, wow.
3: Oh, Nige, mate. I'm so proud of you. You were asking exactly the right stuff. You went with gooey, then you went to dried fruit.
4: Yeah.
3: You went back. We went on quite a journey, mate.
4: We did, considering I couldn't really hear anything. I think we did rather well.
3: The game is basically called ask some questions about what this person's eating. So we've got the results here. Clap and slap, mate.
4: Oh, brilliant.
3: So, brilliant. I mean, to be honest, I'm not very... I'm a bit disappointed. A bit disappointed about the Fubar listenership. Clap had 43%. That was me. And slap had 57%. Does that add up? It does, yeah. So, everyone thinks that you basically, Nigel, everyone thinks that you should make sure that they do not watch.
4: Oh, okay.
3: You shouldn't. You sound slightly disappointed by that.
4: Well, yeah, I'm slightly disappointed, but I'm going to go with the FUBAR consensus.
3: Yes,
4: it would be wrong otherwise, wouldn't it?
3: Absolutely, mate. Absolutely. I think this is. I think we've really, you know, we've crossed bridges. And we've solved it for you, mate. We've solved it for you. Just
4: never again shall they get involved in sex.
3: Never again will the kittens get involved.
2: You're welcome.
3: It's quite. Thank you so much for calling in, Nigel, and playing along.
4: No worries.
3: I hope we've solved your dilemmas. And
4: yeah, you have.
3: And no worries. Well, good luck with the rest of your day. Good luck with good second base.
4: Thank you very much.
3: Well, I hope you get onto third base, mate. Give us a call when you do so.
4: Yes. Well, right.
3: Good luck with the under sausage. Later, Nigel.
4: Cheers. Thank you.

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1: It was a bit of pulp, and amazingly, Rhys James had just eaten quite a lot of pulp.
2: Yeah.
1: Do bananas have pulp?
3: Yep.
1: They do? There we go, mate.
2: That one didn't, because that was rock hard.
1: Rock hard, unripe banana. This is Foobar Radio. We are your agony uncles. It's Joel Dommett. We've got Rhys James in the studio, and we have now just been joined by our first guest of the day. It's Mr. Damo Clark.
4: Hey, Joe. Hey, Reese. What's
2: hey,
4: going
2: mate.
4: On?
1: I'm very well, mate. How are you?
4: Excellent. I like that. Foobar Radio.
1: Foobar Radio.
4: Is he the guy that does all your like, little jingly bits?
1: Yeah, we've got some great ones. This one.
4: Play one.
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4: Live.
1: It's a great
4: Foobar.
1: One.
4: Foobar. Pre-recorded. Have you got the other one for when you want to have a nap?
1: I had my own one.
4: Foobar.
1: I used to have my own one that said Joel in it, but I think they've knocked it off. They don't.
0: Foobar Radio. Naughty, naughty radio.
1: Oh,
4: is that
1: a great
4: because,
1: one.
4: Is that because yeah, Reese rolled into town? Yeah. And he's like, it was like, Foobar with Joel Dommett. And Reese! Yeah. Why did he have to add that bit on?
1: That was Reese's only thing. He was
4: and
1: like,
4: Reese James! Yeah.
2: I said, look, you have to, if you, even if you're going to do it, you got to put my name first.
1: Yes.
2: And they said, we don't know who you are, mate. I don't know how you got in. How did you get in the building? What's going on?
1: Get out immediately. Just make him eat some fruit.
4: You can fit through crawl spaces, I imagine. You look like that kind of guy.
1: Yeah, tiny. Getting through the cat flap.
4: Definitely. Yeah, the cat flap.
2: Right, to clarify, because you've said that I'm tiny a lot. I'm very thin, but I'm 5'11".
1: Are you 5'11"?
2: Yeah.
1: You look shorter than that.
2: I'm sat down, mate.
1: I mean, that, to be fair, he is sat down.
4: Joel is Danny. We're both sitting down.
2: Exactly.
1: Damo, what horoscope are you?
4: Scorps.
1: Scorps. Right.
4: Although, I'll interrupt. I was passing, you know, those one of those incense-y smelling shops with the crystals? I went past one of them and I was like, I'm going to go and have a look around. Because I had, like, those glow stickers with the stars that you used to have on your bedroom ceiling.
1: Yeah, I was like,
4: oh, I'm getting all that. Because I rent, so who cares? So I went in, and then there was the what do you call it when all the... What do you call those spinning around things with the cards on them? You know them things? They're up and down.
1: What?
4: The spinny rotator yoke with the things. Anyway, so there was lots of...
1: As in, like, the thing in the shops that has the cards on them?
4: Yeah. Is that going to
1: like
4: name?
1: A card
4: Amanda,
1: display?
4: The producer person?
3: I think everybody knows what you mean. So
1: a card display, but it doesn't
4: we'll
1: have a name.
4: Display spinny thing.
1: The display spins.
4: With all the horoscopes, so I went to Scorpio, I had a look in, you know, the characteristics, and I went, yeah, that sounds like me. Hang on. And I had a look at all the other characteristics. They sound like me as well. I think all of them are that vague. They sound like everybody.
1: The thing,
2: it's
1: right.
2: All just synonyms. They're always still, everything says the same in different words, because everyone goes... Yeah, I am a nice guy.
4: I am, yeah, I am nice. I am dark sometimes and happy other times.
1: I'm just going to read out.
2: I do hate it when members of my family get murdered. I do hate that.
4: Yeah, how do they know?
1: Such a coincidence. I'm going to read out for you today.
4: I do like cheese unless I'm allergic to it.
1: I'm going to read out what your horoscope is for today.
4: Oh, lovely.
1: What I'm going to do is I'm going to put some...
4: Wouldn't that be great if I said something like, ooh... You're supposed to be dead. And then be like, I'm still here.
1: You're going to be like...
4: Maybe I'm a Sagittarius, but I'm lying.
1: You're going to be on a radio show today.
4: That'll spin me out.
1: Oh something like that.
2: Oh,
1: that'll
2: my God.
4: Spin me right out.
1: Right, here we go. Some mysterious music. How do I turn that down? Okay, right. Oh, this is great.
4: This is good. Just key change that.
1: This
4: like
1: feels
4: that.
1: Really great. Okay. A stressed out state of mind may cause you to seek out retail therapy today.
2: That's you buying your stars?
1: You bought your stars?
4: It wasn't today.
1: But
4: damn it.
1: That would well,
4: okay, keep going.
1: Don't spoil this, guys.
4: I wasn't stressed either, really. Okay, right. Carry on. Where's the music?
1: Oh, it's gonna kick back in. It's gonna kick back. Don't laugh. Don't make me laugh, guys. This is serious shit.
4: It's serious. It's about my life.
1: It's serious shit.
4: It's about my life here.
1: Okay. Shh. Okay.
4: And all the other Scorpios out there, by the way.
1: Yeah, this is for all the Scorpios out there. Wednesday, 23rd of April. First, you need to nurture yourself by getting plenty of rest, eating right, staying hydrated, and exercising.
4: Isn't that the same as everybody? Okay, no, that's good.
1: Then you need to address the problem.
4: What's that? What's the problem?
1: Because it has probably caused such a sense of anxiety in the past. You may have been avoiding it, but once you face it and address it, you can move beyond it with great peace of mind. Why put it off any longer? You'll also do a radio show.
4: Oh, wow. I knew. Wow.
1: Put that in at the end.
4: Well done.
3: Was any of that? Did any of that feel real?
4: I don't think I haven't.
3: Have you bought anything today? Is there anything that's on your mind that you've that's sort of just been agonising you for a while, and maybe you should just own up to it?
4: If it's, I must.
3: I mean, every 6 months I watch a gay porno to make sure I'm not gay. Have you done that? Maybe that's been the thing that's on your mind.
4: That could be it. I haven't done that in the last ever.
3: Mate, you need to do that.
2: Tonight's the night, kid.
4: Tonight is the night.
3: Come on over, mate. All UFC and our boxer shorts.
4: Hang on, how come it went from reading a horoscope to watching porn all of a sudden? Is that just what happens? We get all the guests to just watch some dirty porn and they come in. This is a link. Yeah. We'll read them horoscopes. They'll think it's all, oh, I need to eat healthy, get some sleep. Porn!
3: That's probably one of the creepiest.
4: Click.
3: That's probably one of the creepiest things to ever happen after some sort of post-coital, if you will, after sex. If you just roll over and be like, "You're a Sagittarius, aren't you?"
4: Oh, that'd be great.
2: You suddenly press play on the clock radio you've got next to you.
3: Yeah, like immediately. As soon as imagine if you were like, "Hey, so this is this is my bedroom. This is where the magic happens."
4: Yes!
3: Sit down. Make yourself comfortable. Something like that. I think that'd be great.
4: Because here's the thing, too. You go, "Hey, do you want to watch some porn?" That doesn't sound too good. Play the music. "Want to watch some porn?"
3: Yes, now I want to watch some porn. They should have music like that on porn more often.
4: If those Gregorian monks think so, then definitely.
3: Oh, it just makes it sound like, you know, I really enjoy that. That sounds great.
2: Can you give me some bad news?
3: Oh, yes.
2: Using
3: yeah,
2: that's
3: this. Yeah, okay. So, Reese.
2: Yeah, mate?
3: Really sorry. Just, you know when you didn't get that jab in school for meningitis?
2: Oh, my God.
3: You've got meningitis.
2: Oh, it's okay, because the music's good.
3: It kind of makes it all right. It's
2: okay. I feel fine.
3: Like, I mean, if anything, that makes it kind of worse because it makes it feel more epic. But, like, if doctors, when they're in, like, the room that they tell the people that, like, they've got, like, a bad thing that or, like, a relative has died, if they were, like, playing, like, proper gangster rap in that room, it would make everything sound better. Yeah. Do you know what I mean?
2: If they were playing a track by a little-known guy called Will Smith, how does it go?
3: Get ready, set, let's go. There's our bro. I know. It's not even playing it. It's just me in the corner.
4: Well, who's that guy in there? I don't think it's Will.
3: It's me in the corner. Oh, I'm sorry. Your father has died. Get ready, set, let's go. There's our bro. I know. You know. I go psycho. But you try to hit. Just get sit. Gotta get jiggy with it. Yeah,
2: we had to get Joel because Will Smith wasn't available because he thinks this is morally reprehensible. But Joel needs the money, so.
3: What's going to be happening very soon? Just here now. Call me. He said, Lloyd Griffith has just texted me.
4: Lloydsy.
3: He says he's here now. Call me in 10. What we're doing is he basically is going to be. He's going into an audition, right? And so we're going to do a live audition chat. We're going to chat to him in the waiting room.
4: Why he's going in there?
3: Yeah. No, we're going to do just when he's in the waiting room.
4: Oh, yeah, cool.
3: Should we see if we can get him to keep the phone on whilst he's in his pocket?
4: Yes,
2: that would be
3: amazing. This would be the best thing of all time. Okay, right. He said, call me in 10 at 14:02. It's now 14:08. That was 6. So we've got 6 minutes. We've got just 4 minutes. And then we'll call
4: him.
3: I'll give you his number.
4: What, everybody? So, yeah, let's all ring him.
3: Find Lloyd Griffith on there. And we're like, this is probably the most excited I've ever been.
4: What's the audition for? You don't know.
2: We don't know.
3: What do you
2: reckon? Knowing Lloyd, what do you think is going to be for?
4: A commercial for an orange-based drink.
3: Yes.
2: Why are you specifically orange?
4: I don't know, it just came ahead. I think he's a happy, shiny sort of guy.
3: I mean, I am terrible at auditions, but I think if I did any audition and this was on...
2: Yeah.
3: Hi, my name's Joel. Can you show me your profiles, please? Yes, yeah. I can.
4: I'm a comedian, but there's nothing funny about AIDS.
3: Yeah, exactly. Exactly. Oh, my God, this is going to be so exciting.
2: Do you think there's no way they could ever do a public service announcement for that, because there's loads of funny stuff about AIDS.
4: There is now. There certainly is now.
3: So that's what's going to happen. I'm very excited about that.
4: Because Tom Hanks died in Philadelphia from AIDS, but he's still alive. He still went on to be Woody from Toy Story and, like, Captain Phillips. So everyone's like, well, it's sort of funny now, because loves Toy Story.
3: Yeah, it's true. Yeah. People really loved the struggle. You know, he got past it. Did he get past it in the film?
2: I haven't seen the film.
4: I think he died. That's a bummer. Face Down and Cream Cheese. That's the name of the. Oh no! But with auditions, do you think it'll be Lloyd in the waiting room with other people that look like Lloyd?
2: Yeah. Every audition is just you're in a room with better looking versions of you.
3: Other people that look like you. We've had a couple of tweets.
4: So never invite like your partner.
2: Or love interest to an audition.
4: Along to the audition and we'll go out straight after for some food. No, because you'll get in there and see all the hotter dudes than you.
2: Then you go in for your audition, come out, she's gone, and so are all those guys.
4: Yeah, exactly.
2: It's all been a ruse.
4: And they're named them all Monday, Tuesday, Wednesday, Thursday, Friday.
3: Before we jump into to Lloyd Griffith in audition the live town. Audition, right, we're going to go with, we've got a couple of tweets in from my mother.
4: Great
3: listenership.
4: I've heard recently that through the grapevine, bit of a fantastic landscape artist.
3: Yes.
4: Benny Boot saying that she's going to help him do up her
3: backyard. Another comedian, Benny Boot's going to help her do the garden. Help him do the garden.
4: And I'm looking at this little ledge we have at the back and I was thinking of
3: Get Penny Dommett in, mate.
4: Yeah.
3: She specialises in doing comedians' gardens. That's what she does.
4: And especially, there's a dilemma.
3: Yeah.
4: Real quickly, then we'll get back to what we can talk about. I need all the plants I ever buy, because it's good to have live plants around, die. And like I water them every now and then, stuff like that. But I think it's because we don't get any sunshine from it's north facing.
3: I'll tell you what we'll do.
4: It's north facing. We need plants for north facing properties that don't get any sunlight.
3: We'll speak to my mum later. Yeah. We'll see if we can do another call. We might be able to do another call.
4: Because I've heard you can do mirrors. You can set up this whole thing of mirrors so they shine down on plants.
3: We've got Lloyd on
4: Lloyd
3: on live audition radio. Audition radio. Hello, Lloyd Griffith.
4: Hello, the Lloyd line.
3: Is Lloyd? Is he gone? Is he gone? Is he not on? Oh no, something's gone wrong.
4: Lloyd line.
3: It's not happened. Right, so we'll get Benny Dommett to solve your gardening tweets. Any gardening dilemmas, we'll sort them. Right.
4: Yeah. What's your mum say, by the way?
3: She said, "Dear Agony Uncles, is bad taste in music hereditary? P.S. Can you please play the Wurzels?"
4: Oh.
3: It's a good joke. My mum is good on Twitter, you know.
2: Very good. Solid.
3: She's good. Do you follow my mum on Twitter?
2: Yep.
4: What's the correct answer for that?
3: She does some great tweets. I'm going to read out some of Penny Dommett's tweets. Right, here we go. This is my mum. She's "Is it possible to get chocolate poisoning? Even if you're not a Labrador, I mean. Hashtag too many Easter eggs."
4: That's good.
3: It's a good tweet.
4: Great hashtag.
5: Whereabouts is Lloyd? Lloyd on the line?
6: But he's not at the moment. So what we're going to do is...
4: That's secret, Amanda.
6: Play a track. And then
3: play a track. That's perfect. Right, we're going to play a track. This is an absolutely perfect track. And sums me up perfectly when I'm doing my USC fighting without my boxer shorts on.

0: That was Nancy Boy by Placebo. We've come out of it early, guys, just to say that we have Lloyd on line one, and he's live from an audition. Hello, Lloyd.
1: Hello, Sol.
0: Hello. How is it, mate? Is it tense?
1: It's all right. I look nothing like the other people, so...
0: You look nothing like them?
2: Oh, no.
3: That's not what we thought.
0: You don't look anything like them, so this is either an error by your agent, or, you know what, maybe you are perfect for this.
4: Are they all women?
1: No, they're all men, but I'm about 3 stone heavier than all of them.
0: Oh, mate.
1: At least.
0: Oh, mate.
2: But what they might tell all the other guys is, why don't you gain 3 stone and come back to us?
0: Yeah, why doesn't everyone look like this guy?
2: Yeah.
0: What's the audition for, Lloyd?
1: It's for an advert for an alcoholic drink that I can't name.
2: What colour is it?
1: It's a multiple colour, range of colours.
0: WKD. It must be WKD. Oh, man.
2: Candy breezes.
0: What's this?
1: It's not, but you're on the right kind of line.
4: Okay. Smirnoff Ice.
1: Nope.
4: Let's not do the guessing game because
2: it's not J2O because they're non-boozy. No.
0: What's the sort of lowdown? What's the lowdown? Have you got the script yet?
1: I've got to play a barman.
0: You've got to play a barman.
2: That's good.
1: Yeah, and nice. Basically, I just have to act like I can't understand what the guy's saying.
0: Okay, do you want to run us through like maybe a quick sort of rehearsal of what you're going to do?
1: So
0: shall I play the other part? Let me know what my line is.
1: You just say, "Can I have a?" And say, "Drink, please."
0: can I have a drink, please?
1: And then basically, I look at you like I can't understand what you're saying.
0: Yeah, yeah.
1: You say it again, please. Then say the line again.
0: Sorry, mate. Can I just grab a drink, please?
1: Sorry, mate. I've never heard of it. And a lady walks over, and then she asks for the same thing, and I go, "Oh, that's what you mean."
0: Okay, right. So Reese is going to play the lady. Okay, well, here we go. Here we go. This is, mate, you're going to smash this audition
4: from
0: now.
4: From the top.
0: Okay, from the
4: action.
0: Top, guys. From top. Okay, all right. Damo, you call action.
2: Here we go. Lights, camera, action.
0: Hi, could I just grab a drink, please?
1: What? Say again?
0: Just like have a drink, please.
1: Sorry, mate. I've never heard of it.
5: Hi, can I have a drink, please?
1: Oh, that's what you mean.
5: Smashed it!
2: Yes! Smashed it!
1: There we go.
4: Uh-oh.
0: Mate, you're absolutely in. You're absolutely in. I mean, this might sound controversial, Lloyd. First of all, how long do you think it's going to be until you go in? Is it a long queue?
1: I'm second in, and the first guy's just got him.
4: Right, Lloyd,
0: mate,
4: can you put your phone in your pocket for the audition?
1: Still. I don't think I can.
0: Go on, please, mate. This will be the best thing of all time. I want you to keep us on the line. Just put the phone in the pocket. It might be a bit muffled, but maybe pop it in the back pocket. But I really want to listen to the whole audition.
1: I'll see if I can, and if I can, we'll do it. But I'm not allowed to. Well, you'll get me in trouble, John. I'm not allowed to name who it is.
0: It's fine. We don't. They can remain completely anonymous throughout it. They're not going to say, "Welcome to the WKD casting." It's not going to be mentioned.
1: No, but it's in the script.
0: It doesn't matter. They don't need to know. They don't need to. It doesn't matter. This is
2: bleep it.
0: This is fine. This is
2: wink,
0: fine.
2: Wink.
0: It's a bit of free. Free stuff. Free advertisement.
4: Wait, what do you mean? Are they aware that you're doing this?
1: No.
4: So how are they going to find out?
0: They're not going to find out, mate. They're in the audition.
2: They're not listening to FUBAR radio because they're busy auditioning.
0: They're auditioning, so they're not listening. So it's fine.
1: Okay, all right. Let's see what happens.
0: It's fine, mate.
2: Yes!
0: Mate, this is going to be great. And you know what? You know what? With our little... Do you want to rehearse it again before we go? We'll go to a song?
1: No, I don't know. I'm already nervous it is.
0: It's good, right, mate, because you've got to run through it as many times as possible because I don't want you to not get this, mate.
2: I don't want to jump the gun, but before when you were running through it, I thought Lloyd had left and you put a barman on the phone.
0: Yes.
1: Wow. That means a lot.
2: I'm serious.
0: That's how real this is, though, mate. That's how real it is.
1: I did have a job as a barman from 2005 to 2007.
2: You can tell.
0: Mate,
4: right,
0: this
4: you
0: is
4: just
0: perfect.
4: Go channel that. Just go back in your mind to that moment.
0: Mate.
2: You're like Daniel Day-Lewis, man. You've lived it.
0: Do you
2: want Lincoln.
0: Lloyd, take us through your backstory. Yeah. So how long have you been working at that bar?
1: It was a job at university.
0: So you had a job at university for a while?
1: Yeah, down in Exeter. It was called the Black Horse. And,
0: okay. Yeah,
1: I worked there probably like 3 to 5 days a week.
0: Thank you. Yep. And what is going through your mind when you say you don't know what I want as that order? What's the backstory of that? Why don't you know what my order is?
1: Because she's mispronouncing it. He's pronouncing it wrong.
0: I'm mispronouncing it. Okay.
4: So okay. It's difficult to pronounce.
0: So can I have some Lambrine Eye, please?
1: Pardon?
0: I'm just saying a drink then pronouncing it wrong.
1: I was going with it.
4: Yeah, he's acting, mate.
2: He's doing it. He got you.
4: I hope that happens in the casting. The casting director's like, what are you talking about? Can you just... And then you're like, yeah, this is the...
0: This is it.
4: Thing.
0: I'm acting right now. You just Pacino the shit out of me, mate.
2: Yeah.
4: Do you have to, Lloyd, do you have to go in... Are you auditioning with the other people who are auditioning for the...
1: Solo.
0: Solo.
4: Uh-oh.
0: Oh, mate, how far off do you think we are?
1: What do you mean?
0: How far off do you think we are from you going in?
1: I think probably like another four or five minutes.
0: What we're going to do, Lloyd, right, stay on the line. We're going to play a tune and then we'll come back to you. We can still talk to you whilst the song is happening, but not the listeners. I probably should have said that. So we just to make sure that you don't go, because this is probably the most tense I've ever been in my life, ever. Very excited, mate.
1: Very, very
0: excited. Lloyd, what would you like? Would you like the Specials, Blondie, Pixies or The Cure?
1: Specials, obviously.
0: Specials. Here we go, mate, for
2: that's
0: you.
2: That's what a barman would say.
0: That's what a barman would say.

0: Hey guys, right, we have to be very quiet because we've got still got Lloyd Griffith on the line. And he is now in the audition.
1: So if we make any noise, they might hear it from his back pocket.
0: Yes.
2: Yeah. Maybe we should subliminally say this is the great guy for the job.
1: Yeah.
0: Yes.
2: Pick this guy. No. Looks perfect.
0: No
1: fart noises. We made really loud fart noises.
0: Yeah, it's coming from his back pocket. I can't hear anything.
1: Barman.
0: Do you reckon he's in?
2: I don't know. Is he still there?
0: Does it help if we put this on?
1: We never asked how thick his jeans or trousers are. We didn't ask what kind of trousers he had on.
0: That's true.
2: You always ask what trousers they have on.
1: They always ask.
2: Rule one of radio guests. You need to know what trousers they've got on.
0: I hope we're going to hear him. I keep hearing a few scuffles.
1: But he said it.
0: This is
1: brilliant. It's like being
0: right. Okay. So let's sort of run through how we think it's going to go. Do you think he's going to get it?
2: Yeah, I'm pretty upset that I haven't been asked to do this casting. I mean, clearly I look like
0: a barman. If anything, Damo Clark is an Australian. If anything, he's perfect.
2: You should have been there. You need to have a word with your agent, mate.
0: Yeah, absolutely.
1: Because that's stereotypically, you know. It's how it was in the 90s. Let's just bring that back.
0: And you live in Shepherd's Bush. You're already
1: exactly,
0: the stereotype.
1: I'm already there.
0: You're already the stereotype.
1: I've got a surfboard under my arm right now. I'm standing on a croc.
2: This drink is a variety of colours, but it's not WKD.
1: Yeah, what else could it be? Yeah,
2: but it's like an alcohol.
0: What else could the
2: is
0: drink
2: it Bacardi,
0: be?
2: Bacardi Breezer?
0: We're all talking really quietly, Amanda, because he's in the audition.
1: Because they might be able to hear us from the back. Oish.
2: Oh, hang on.
0: He's there right now. We can hear a bit of chatter.
1: I don't reckon
0: he's in yet.
1: I don't think he's got him in yet.
0: Oh, this is so tense. Oh,
1: wow. It's like contact trying to listen for alien response, isn't it? It's like, was that something? What they say?
0: This is it.
1: Make it out?
0: I imagine this is a lot what it was like when they were searching for that missing plane.
3: Stop searching.
0: Stop searching now. So. Stop searching. But you know what? We're not going to stop searching for Lloyd's voice in this audition.
1: Damn straight.
0: We are never going to stop because this is the greatest radio that's ever happened. Let's see whether my mum has replied to that tweet.
1: Yeah.
0: My mother. No, she hasn't. She's clearly stopped listening to FUBAR Radio.
1: Oh. Hey,
2: at the best moment.
1: If you go on Lloyd's pay Twitter feed and see if anyone's been listening to us and saying good luck. Would that happen? Could that be a thing?
0: I think it could be a thing. This is unbelievable. Right, what we're going to do, we're going to go back to the specials for the last bit of this song, and then if any talking happens, then we'll come back on to Lloyd's audition, because right now this is just dead air.
1: It's tense air, it's good air.
0: It's tense air.

0: that was the last bit of the specials.
1: I can hear something.
0: We can all hear something. It's very exciting. But what we'll do is we'll cut up the next song, and then we'll keep listening. We'll keep listening for those. Keep looking out for that missing plane. Ah,

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1: Welcome back to Foobar Radio. This is Joel Dommett. I'm here with Rhys James and Damo Clark. We are the Agony Uncles. We've got about an hour and a half left on this show. And the last time you left us, we were in the audition with Lloyd Griffith. And we couldn't really hear anything. And then he came out of the audition and started speaking to us. And basically, apparently, it didn't go too well. It lasted about 30 seconds. And he just was wearing too much of a thick trouser. And so we couldn't hear him through the phone. Very disappointed.
2: Should have asked him before.
3: Yeah.
1: Very disappointed.
2: Should have said, what kind of trousers do you have on?
1: But the sort of silver lining of this situation is that Lloyd Griffith is now going to come into the studio. So we will have him here in about sort of 20 minutes, 25 minutes, and we'll get the lowdown of how it went, what the drink was, and what yeah. he could have done better.
2: And what happened the whole time. We didn't hear anything from inside that pocket.
1: Exactly. Nothing was happening. So we want a full lowdown.
3: We should have given him a black box.
1: Yeah, we couldn't hear those pings.
3: So when he crashed and burned, am I right, guys?
1: So he's going to be covered in. We've also got we're going to be speaking to Lucy Porter on the phone. She's got a dilemma for us. If anyone has any dilemmas, just tweet in, email in joel@foobarradio.com, at Foobar Radio on Twitter. Also, you can call in if you want. It's 0330 223 0200. That's 0330 223 0200, and we will try and solve your dilemmas.
2: Yes.
1: We've had a few emails, guys. It's let's go for it. This is from Thomas. Any particular accent you want me to do this in, Damo?
2: Chinese?
1: No, that's the one.
2: Why is that the only one you can't touch? That's a great accent.
1: The only one you can't touch.
2: Oh, man,
1: I don't really know
2: Japanese.
1: Why.
2: I'm okay. No.

0: I don't know, whatever you think. Oh, how about
1: Geordie, please?
2: Yeah, Geordie. Geordie. Right, okay, here we go.
0: Jordanese.
2: That was funny. Okay. Just get into it, guys. Hey, guys.
0: Yeah, Japanese.
2: I need some advice. Here's the thing. Oh, no, it's got a bit Australian.
0: It's got a bit Indian.
2: All right, okay, here we go. Right. Geordie. I'm a Geordie, man. Here's the thing. There's a guy at work who seems to do very little. His lack of effort has to be noticed by a number of people. But all of us are on the same level, and they have no authority. Our boss doesn't seem to have noticed his lack of effort, and in fact seems to really like the bloke. Here's what I'm asking you for. Do I grass up my colleague, or do we carry on as if we are with this bloke doing fuck all?
0: Oh.
2: Thanks in advance. Thomas from Newcastle.
1: Nice. Oh, actually from Newcastle.
2: No, he's not. I'd say that at the end.
1: Where's he from?
0: Thomas from somewhere else.
2: Japan. He's from nowhere. Yeah, he's actually from Japan.
1: From Tokyo.
2: Why is a Japanese and Chinese accent the only one you can't do?
1: Well, it's not, because you can't do Pakistani either.
2: That's true. But it's also quite a hard accent.
0: Yeah, to get right.
2: Because you get right.
1: Yeah, it always sounds like a parody.
2: Yeah, it does. That's probably why it's racist. Okay, we got to the bottom of this, guys. Okay, good work. Well, okay. So what are you thinking for Thomas?
0: Well, first of all, I don't believe in grassing up.
2: Okay.
0: I'm not a big fan.
2: Mm-hmm.
0: I mean, put me on a torture chair. I'll do my best.
2: You would
0: guys,
2: not.
0: I'll do my best. I'll do my best. But I reckon go straight to the guy.
2: Yeah.
0: Yourself. Almost in like against a wall situation. Go
2: cut the middleman.
0: And straight in there.
2: Just go straight.
0: Because
2: what's the worst thing that can happen? You're not putting in enough effort.
0: Yeah. Just go, man. Have a look around. Okay. You know we're mates.
2: Yeah.
0: Even if you're not mates.
1: Let's do this scenario right now. I'll be the guy.
0: Okay, you're the guy.
1: Okay, go.
0: What's the guy's name? He doesn't say his name.
2: His name's Thomas.
0: No, the other guy.
2: The other guy doesn't say his name.
0: See, because he's not. He hasn't got that grassing up.
2: Yeah.
1: He hasn't properly grassed him up. Okay, he will be known for this as Raphael.
2: Raphael.
0: So you're playing Raphael.
1: Yeah.
0: And I'm Thomas.
2: Yeah.
0: Thomas?
2: Yeah. Okay, guys, action. If at any point, a barman will come in at some point during this.
0: Yeah, perfect. Because then they have a drink after thing.
1: So I can get into character, I'm just like a lazy guy who's not doing enough work.
2: You're not doing enough work. You're a lazy guy.
0: Okay. And I'm just your regular Joe at work.
2: Regular Thomas.
0: But the regular Thomas.
2: Okay.
0: But then...
1: regular Raphael.
2: Yeah. Okay, go.
0: Okay, cool. So this is at work? This is in the workplace?
2: Yes, you're in an office.
0: Okay. Oh, look, he's been lazy again. Look, I've got to go talk to him. Okay.
2: Okay, go.
0: Hey, Raphael. How's it going, man?
1: Hey, man.
0: There's just something I just wanted to let you know, because everyone in the office...
1: Sorry, can this wait? It's just nap time.
0: This is what I'm talking about. Like, I'm not a workaholic, you know that.
2: Guys, let's stop for a second. I think I've got to the bottom of this problem.
0: What's that?
2: He is bad at work because he's part of the Turtles and he's been out all night.
0: That's it.
1: He's exhausted.
0: And all that pizza makes you lethargic.
2: Exactly. So what I'd say, right, this is my perfect advice.
0: Mm.
2: I'd say, you know what, just let him. He's one of the Turtles. He's a legend.
1: Let him be.
2: If anything, give him better dietary advice with the pizzas.
0: More healthy
2: Maybe
0: food.
2: Maybe give him some healthy food.
0: More superfoods.
2: More
0: beetroot.
2: Superfoods.
0: Kiwi fruit.
2: Pomegranate. Give him some pomegranate. Solution solved. Yeah.
1: I don't know if turtles eat pomegranate.
2: No. Just pizzas.
0: Yeah, just pizzas.
2: Just pizzas.
1: If you watch any Attenborough documentary, mate, and you see the majestic turtle eating his pepperoni passion.
2: And I think you
0: the
2: should...
0: pineapple. It's perfect for this
2: I think you should...
1: It's two for Tuesday, remember.
2: And I reckon, you know what? I think you should go to Splinter, talk to him, because he'll give Raphael a good talking to.
1: Yeah, exactly.
2: And you know he listens to Splinter, you know?
1: What I was ready to fire back at you, Thomas...
0: Oh, yeah.
1: ...was... You know my boss, mate. You can't tell me what to do, mate.
0: Scott, I just wanted to tell you now, because
2: We're back in.
0: Oh, yeah, soon. We're back in the room.
2: Sorry, I interrupted it, but you're back in. Do it.
0: I just wanted to tell you personally, because people have been talking, and I just wanted to tell you as a mate before...
1: Let people talk.
0: All right, I like having you around, man. I don't want you to get sacked. That's all I'm saying. Just a little bit. Just look around.
2: Guys, does anyone want a drink?
0: What kind of drink? Is it different flavours?
3: I'm sorry, I don't know what that drink is.
0: Do we have a girl?
4: Please may I? Hey, mister. Please may I have the delicious drink, champagne?
3: Absolutely. There we go.
0: And scene.
3: Guys, that was a combination of so many scenes.
0: Excellent. Oh. I think that solved all the problems there.
3: Yeah. Oh, great. Great work, guys. Well, hopefully it solves Thomas.
0: Can Thomas mail us back and tell us if he ended up doing something or not? That'd be interesting to find out, because that's a very common occurrence, I think, in the workplace. There's always someone that's going to be way more lazy than everyone else.
3: That is true. That is absolutely true.
0: Or then you could do an intervention gang up. You could do a gang up, five people over to his desk and be like, "So, Raphael, it's time. Shape up or ship out, buddy. We're not cleaning up after you anymore." That kind of stuff.
3: No, I reckon that's a part. You've got to go for it.
0: You go in and you go, "Hey, man, do you know what I hate? Cleaning up. But do you know what I hate even more? Cleaning up after other people as well as myself."
3: Yeah.
0: Lift your game.
3: Lift your game up, mate. I'm not taking any more of your pizza boxes and shit.
0: Exactly.
3: This is bullshit, Raphael.
0: Because I'm just thinking that, mate, it must be a really messy to notice. Because, to be honest, I've worked in a lot of offices off of different places. People can be bloody going off with pigs and whatnot in their bay. I wouldn't have even noticed. You know? So it must be doing
3: You've
0: a lot
3: of... You've also got that in the office. You've got that the legendary thing of... the fridge politics.
0: Yeah. Oh, post-it notes all over the place.
3: I mean, I've never worked in an office, but I've been in offices.
0: You've been in
3: taken people's food, and people have been annoyed about it.
0: That's a good thing. If you go in and out, they're going to blame other people in the office.
3: Can do that. I'm like a ninja turtle, mate. I'm in, perfect. Steal their food and leave.
1: But very slowly.
0: You're the Leonardo. Going in with your sword, opening the packages. Taking bits and pieces and then legging it.
3: Straight in with a double sauce.
0: This is what I don't know. You know, you can buy miniature fridges. Mm. Little ones that fit a six-pack.
3: It's true, mate.
0: For cheap. Really cheap. Plug them in under the desk.
1: No.
0: That would solve all your problems. What do you mean, no, Raphael? That's Raphael talking. Come on, get out of Reese. Come back to us.
1: I'm too lazy to be going to Argos to get a mini fridge, mate, because I'm Raphael.
0: But think
1: I'm not
0: about
1: to work.
0: You do that once, then you never have to go to the kitchen again. It's all there.
3: And if anything,
0: kettle,
3: you know what? Come out
0: your
3: of your shell. Get rid of your shell, mate. Just put the fridge on your back. You've sorted.
0: Exactly.
3: Put your fridge on your back. Have that as your shell. You've always got space for your sandwiches.
1: Yo! I'm not actually a turtle, guys.
3: What?
0: Oh, hang on.
1: I'm a human bean.
3: I'm a human bean.
0: Human bean.
3: Right.
0: I'm just thinking, if anyone works at an office, that's a great advice. Then you only have to put one post-it note, and that's on your fridge. My fridge.
3: I mean, mate, I think we're smashing them out, mate. We'll have another tune and then we'll come back and we'll speak to Lucy Porter and then Lloyd will come in the old studio. We've also got a lovely game. We're going to see what National Day it is today.
1: God.
3: This happens every week if you're a regular listener.
1: Isn't it a pretty big one today?
3: Why is it? Oh, it's St. George's Day, isn't it?
1: Yeah.
3: I mean, but that St. George's Day, if anything, is going to be eclipsed by a few other days.
1: Right.
0: Oh, really?
3: We'll let you know what national days it is after this tune. Shake it.

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1: That was the Pixie Zeros.
2: I
1: know nothing about music.
2: No,
1: that's probably best just them not naming the songs.
3: And that was a great track right there.
1: What a tune.
4: A song.
1: What we'll be doing in this section is we'll be doing boring tweets with Damo Clark.
3: Yeah, give me some boring old tweets there.
1: If anyone has any boring tweets they want Damo to tweet, we will see whether he will lose followers. Okay, so how many followers
3: all,
1: you got, mate?
3: I'm just going to have a look. I should know off by heart. It's 4,000. Not bad, huh?
1: 553. Okay, so 4553. See whether we can lose him some followers just by doing boring tweets. I mean, obviously, if we did something hugely racist, he'd lose a few. But
3: not boring.
1: It's St. George's Day, so you never know.
3: Nothing cruel or weird. No, boring.
1: Yeah. Boring tweets. So send those in, and we'll do that in this section. Also, I'm going to go through what national days it is whilst people are sending in some boring tweets.
3: St. Davo. Is that what you say? St. Davo?
1: St. Davo Day. St. Davo Day.
3: Oh, so Australia would call it St. Davo.
1: St. Davo. You're the most Australian man I've ever met.
3: We have New South Wales, but like the old South Wales, they say it's St. David because that's
1: St.
3: The
1: original. Yeah, it's true.
4: St. David. How would you call St. George's Day in Australia?
3: St. George's.
4: St. Giorgio.
1: St. Giorgio. Ah, St. Giorgio Day.
3: The big G.
1: Guys, it is obviously St. George's Day, but it's also some other days. What I want to express on this app that I've got, it says what days it is. It's about special days. St. George's Day is fourth on the list here, guys.
3: Wow. Hang on, what?
1: Wow. It's fourth on the list. Above that is first day, Movie Theatre Day.
3: Oh, come on!
1: Right. Movie theatre day, guys.
3: Davo.
1: If you go into movie theatre,
4: it is a Wednesday.
1: It is a Wednesday. It's Orange
4: Day.
1: Wednesday.
3: Yeah. When we say movie theatre, they mean the cinema.
1: Yes.
3: Is that just the old school way
1: the
3: of
1: cinema.
3: Saying?
1: Yeah, exactly. Yeah. A movie theatre day. Second day. Ooh. It's National Cherry Cheesecake Day.
3: Yes. You can have your cherry cheesecake while you're sitting watching a movie.
1: Exactly.
4: You wait all year and it just creeps up on you, doesn't it?
1: It does.
4: It creeps up on you. Cherry cheesecake day.
3: It just seems like the last cherry cheesecake day was just yesterday, didn't it?
1: So exactly. This day is perfect. If you like movies, if you like cheesecake and you like racism. This is the third one.
3: Right.
1: National Picnic Day.
3: Oh.
4: Feel like it's conflicting with movie theatre.
1: Yeah.
3: Because if it's a nice day, you want to have a picnic, but if it's, a bit rainy or cloudy, then...
1: Right, okay. I'm going to try and get you to guess what this day is.
3: Well, it could be anything. We've had movies, right. we've had cheesecake, we've had...
1: I'm going to try and get you to
3: guess.
1: Thou'st won't guess what this day will never be.
4: Shakespeare Day.
1: Close.
4: And is it another one of them, guys?
1: Doth keepeth guessing, my squires.
4: National Pretentious Day.
3: Yeah.
1: Thou'st won't guess in a million years, mon frères.
4: That was French.
3: Screenwriting of the olden times day.
1: Damo, my liege, you might guess you were closest with the Shakespeare Day.
4: Knights of the Realm Day.
1: Well, if
4: is it ivest, an
3: author?
1: Ivest, you wanteth to talketh like me.
4: Old English Day.
1: You were closeth with Shakespeare. Oh. It's Talk Like Shakespeare Day, guys.
3: Oh, are you serious?
1: Talk Like Shakespeare Day.
3: Oh.
1: What a great day, guys. So we could go out the rest of the day, just talk like Shakespeare.
4: Load of bullshitteth.
1: What? And also, last one, it's World Book and Copyright Day.
4: Copyright Day. Yeah. Copyright Day, that's when you have the big blowout, you get all the gifts, all the family come together for the Copyright Day. He's like, let's copyright some stuff.
1: Yeah, I love it.
3: Copyright everything.
1: That little C inside the circle, nothing better than
4: exactly, except the R inside the circle.
1: Yeah.
3: Yeah. That's a special literally. Day. That's a special.
1: What is that's a special so day. The C stands for copyright. What does R stand for?
4: A registered trademark.
1: There we
4: also
1: go.
4: Also a big fan of TM.
1: Knowledge.
3: Oh, trademark.
1: Knowledge.
3: Every toy was named with a TM after it. Little
4: yeah,
3: TM.
4: I love the TM. I love the little TM above.
3: Yeah, because you knew they meant business.
4: Yeah, exactly.
3: They meant business.
4: Literally, it comes after the name business. Of a business.
1: Yeah. We've got another little...
3: TP in a circle.
1: Have we had any...
3: Toilet paper. I was just trying to throw that out there. If you see TP after, that means you have to go to the toilet after you read something.
1: Let's see if we got any other boring tweets. Send them in. Send them in, guys. If you've got any boring tweets for Damo Clark.
3: Boring.
1: We've had a few in, but for the meantime, let's solve another dilemma. Hi, boys. Any accent in particular?
4: Yes.
3: Do a Kiwi accent.
1: I love Kiwi accents.
3: Yeah. So it's like my accent, but the vowels are backwards.
1: Actually, what we'll do is we'll solve Lucy Porter's.
3: Lucy's on the phone.
1: Lucy Porter, we've got our dialogue. Hello, Lucy.
3: No.
1: Absolutely. Look, that's just that is the sound of just hate. Yeah. Just that is the sound of desertion.
4: Her dilemma is, I don't know how to use a phone.
3: It's world hang up on Joel Day. That's twice that's happened today.
1: The second day, someone's ruined.
3: Maybe she's out having a picnic. Or she could be in the cinema and had to turn it off.
4: Yeah.
3: She's eating her cherry cheesecake.
1: She goes, that reminds me, it's National Movie Theatre Day.
3: That reminds me, it's National.
1: Hi, boys. This is from James and Solihull. I don't know what that is. Doing a Kiwi accent. Kiwi accent. Hi, boys. That sounded really English.
3: That's good.
1: Hi, boys. I'm just going to do Australian because I don't really know what the difference is. I'm 6 years older than my younger sister. Due to that age gap, I will always see her as just my little sister. But she's now 14 and growing up fast. I want your advice on dealing with my teenage sister. She went round to a boy's house the other day because she had a free house and I was bored. They are just friends, but I'm starting to worry. Do I need to get over it or am I right to be concerned? Help, guys. Thanks. James and Solihull.
3: James-o. That's a tough one. It's a tough one. So a teenage six years younger than you. Is that right?
4: You're going to have to face up to reality, mate.
1: Okay.
4: Your 14-year-old
3: and let her go.
4: Sister is going to be pregnant.
1: She's going to be pregnant. There we go. Problem solved.
3: All you have to do is think of baby names.
1: We've got Lucy Porter on the line now. Hopefully she's learned how to use the hello, Lucy Porter.
2: Oh, hello.
4: Yes.
2: Hello, how are you doing?
1: How dare you hang up on us?
2: I know, I just didn't fancy it. I'm in the Waitrose car park in Balham and there's terrible reception. It's just too full of middle-class mums using their phones.
1: Absolutely. I mean, that can get in the way of the best of signals.
2: It's just all the high-pitched shrilling at Jakarta interferes with the mobile signal, apparently.
1: I like that you shop in Waitrose. Have you just been or are you about to go?
2: I'm not shopping there.
1: Oh, come on, Lucy Porter, stop pretending.
2: I'm in the car park.
4: Park in Waitrose, shop in Lidl.
2: Down the road to Lidl. Yes. Yeah, exactly.
1: You take the Waitrose bag for life into Lidl and then shop in Lidl and come back out and you feel great about it.
2: I'm the other way around. I'm wannabe, I'm faux working class. I actually shop in Waitrose, put it into a Lidl bag, trying to keep it real.
4: Yeah. Just put it in a bin bag. It'll look much better.
2: Yeah, exactly. I'll just smear all the food into my hair and stand at a bus stop weaning myself. That's how I roll.
1: Don't even pay for it. Just eat it in the aisles.
2: Yeah.
1: How have you been, Lucy Porter?
2: Lovely. Yeah. It's nice to hear from you. You've been, because Joel, you've been away, haven't you? I believe.
1: I went to Altitude Comedy Festival with Damo Clark, in fact.
3: Hey.
1: Who's also here.
2: Good. Lad's trip.
3: Lads, let's go up to the mountains.
1: It's quite hard to be a lad on a slippery slope, because you'd be like, oi, oi, and you're like, oh. Oi, oi turns into, but it's been, what have you been up to, Lucy?
2: I've just finished doing a comedy club for parents and babies. That's why I'm in Balham. I don't live here. I was
1: amazing.
2: Just here.
1: Wow.
2: I run a thing called Screaming with Laughter, which is an odd enterprise, which I would love you guys to do.
1: Oh, thanks.
3: Yes.
1: Thanks as a secondary thought.
2: I would love you to do it. Hey, I'll take your number, throws in bin. it's very good fun. So I've been doing that, and then I'm doing Guildford tonight. So I'm doing a grown-up show for the people. Well, not that grown-up. Obviously, it's my normal puerile stuff.
1: Yes.
2: But for an audience of grown-ups tonight.
1: Oh, it's funny when you do childish gigs, and then you do like child gigs, and then you do adult gigs, and you realise that the adult gigs are actually more childish than the child gigs.
2: Well, actually, do you know, because all the mums of babies, like today, they all go, oh, God, I'm sorry, my baby's really crying. Oh, God, it's being so loud. And you're like, yeah, if you have ever done a Friday and Saturday night gig in any of Britain's major towns and cities, we get a lot worse, a lot more puking.
1: I'd rather have a 6-year-old crying than a sort of 45-year-old crying on a hen do.
3: At least you get an apologies from the parent. Like, you don't get like Rowdy Dave and his stag doos and their parents going, we're really sorry about that. We're very excited about getting married.
5: I'm sorry about Jane. She's just a bit overexcited about her wedding next week.
1: What's your dilemma, Lucy, that you've got for us?
2: My dilemma is a very simple one, really. I last night came in having had a few glasses of wine. I'd been out in Stoke Newington and I felt drink was the way to cope with that. And I got in and I ate my child's Easter egg. Don't paint me as a monster. My child is 3 years old and has a very limited short-term memory. Well, very limited long-term memory, just not good memory. And so I thought it would be
1: It's not going to be like flat forever. It's fine.
2: No,
1: it's just
2: well,
1: like...
2: it turns out it's changing because, so today, she has said to my husband, who is looking after the children while I'm out, has said, where did the Easter egg go? And he has said, I'm not dealing with this. You are going to have to come up with something. Do I tell her that I ate the Easter egg because life is unfair? I was thinking it could be a learning opportunity. I could say the Easter bunny's taken it back because she's been naughty.
3: I like it.
1: To your advantage.
3: I like it.
2: You know, what do you do?
1: I think this is an absolute opportunity in disguise. I think, because what I personally do, I'm as religious as the next man, as in not. So we all celebrate Easter. It's a lovely chance to do lovely things and buy your friends and colleagues and family lovely chocolatey surprises. But also, because it doesn't necessarily have to be on Easter that you enjoy it, they are all so much cheaper the day after Easer.
4: Are there any left? Are there still any left on the
3: shelves?
4: Can
3: you buy the same egg again?
1: Yeah, for half the price.
2: You're going to make me go into Waitrose. This is what you're doing.
3: And leave your phone on. We want to hear what's going on. We want to hear what goes on in there. I've never been in.
2: I will walk as I talk, and I'll let you know. We could actually just discover. This could be the simplest dilemma you've ever done.
1: Yes.
3: So you just go, yeah.
2: Oh, yeah. It was a lint. It wasn't just any Easter egg. I said Easter egg. I was lying. It was a lint. Chocolate bunny.
4: Someone's doing all right.
2: I know the grandparents are unusually generous, it turns out. I'm going into Waitrose now, and
1: okay,
2: I'll let you know.
1: Perfect. Let us know if there's any lint chocolate, because I went to Sainsbury's yesterday. They had quite a lot of them, 50% off.
3: That's good.
2: 50% no way, off. Really? Okay.
1: Yeah, and you know what? Like, that's cheaper than like a chocolate bar. And so, you know, like...
2: Oh, look, there's a woman. I'm just walking past a woman now. She's got 3 Thornton's eggs in her basket. This is looking good.
3: She did the same thing but ate 3 eggs?
1: And also, Thornton's is a great replacement for lint. I think that's pretty much a like-for-like.
2: So. Are you going to do me a league table? No, look, I can't see anything. She's got them all.
1: No.
2: I'm going to have to actually steal one out of that woman.
1: Oh, yeah, go for it. Properly. Grab one of her Easter eggs and then smash it over her head.
3: And then you can grab the other two.
1: And then it looks really epic. Like, if you ever want to impress a lady, punch an Easter egg. That is the most impressive thing. Makes you look proper
2: and
1: manly.
2: And if you fail, then some of them are quite thick these days.
1: This is
2: there
1: a
2: is
1: hard
2: every
1: Easter egg.
4: If you fail, then you have to leave the country, obviously. embarrassment.
3: It looks great, though. It's like smashing a vase, but it's delicious.
1: That's exactly. So have you seen
2: it? I'm going to give you a choice. Milky Bar Cow.
1: Mm-hmm.
2: There's a Milky Bar Cow. That's only 75p.
1: Oh,
4: yeah, that one.
3: Bargain.
1: Is that it? Is that it?
2: That's all I can find.
3: Is the replica there?
2: Is the what?
3: There's a replica, like the same egg that you ate. Is that there?
1: It's the little
2: no,
1: lint
2: I can't
1: one?
2: Find anything. I don't know where this woman got her Easter eggs from. I can't find any anywhere.
1: Go and ask her. Go and ask her live on the radio. So you can find her again. Just be like, sorry, excuse me, where did you get those Easter eggs from?
2: Look, she's having a chat. She's having a chat now with the woman.
1: Interrupt her.
2: Oh, here we go. Here we go. Oh. Here we go.
3: We found it. The treasure tree.
2: So, all right. Okay, here's my choices.
3: Yes.
2: We've got the Thornton's milk chocolate egg, which has got
1: very exciting.
2: Nice chocolates. That's down from £10 to £5. Milky Bar Cow.
1: That is exactly what I said, 50%
2: in a nice
1: off.
2: Box.
1: This is great. Oh.
2: That's £2.50 down from a fiver.
1: Okay.
2: Milky Bar white chocolate egg, 86p down from 175. Or there is a Lindt hen, which is down to 74p.
1: Well, you can't go for the hen because, you know, that's like someone going away on holiday and you killing their dog and then replacing it with a rabbit.
2: That's true. She's going to notice. It's got to be either exactly the same or completely different.
1: What about
2: a Mr. Tumble, Tumble egg, with including a bowl, spoon, beaker and a milk chocolate egg?
1: I mean, that sounds great.
4: Let me do that. Or just get an actual egg.
1: get
3: 12.
2: I think I'm spoiling these children, but yeah, okay, well, I'm going to go for whatever. What do you say? Give me the definitive answer.
1: I'd say go with the £10 down to £5, because then you're getting, monetarily wise, the best discount.
2: Wow.
4: It's still the most expensive.
2: You're setting my children up to be very spoiled.
1: Yes, yeah, absolutely. It's very spoiled and diabetic.
2: That's a good thing. My fat diabetic children. Thank you. I'll play this to them in about 10 years' time. I'll play this to them and say, "You see, this is why it's bad men who set you on this farm."
1: It's so perfect.
2: Well, you've actually resolved my dilemma.
1: We've entirely solved it. I'm so happy about this.
2: Yeah, perfect. I'm getting it. I'm queuing up. So thank you very much.
3: Are you gonna tell your child that you ate it and that here's another one, or that the Easter Bunny replaced it?
2: You've raised another issue now, haven't you?
3: I don't think, to be honest,
2: if you were a child being presented with £10 effectively, admittedly priced at £5, but £10 worth of chocolate, would you then worry about the egg?
3: Not at all. Like, the kid would be there's been a problem. You help hand out the egg. What problem?
1: Done, mate.
3: Bingo.
1: Done. We're going to go for a song, Lucy. I hope we've solved your problems.
2: You've been amazing as usual. So pleasure to talk to you.
1: I'm going to ask you this question, Lucy, and I'm pretty sure I know the answer to it already. Would you prefer Van Morrison, Brown Eyed Girl, or SL2 On a Ragga Tip?
2: I'm going to surprise you by saying On a Ragga Tip.
1: There we go.
3: Oh, yeah.
1: That's why we love you, Lucy. I'll see you soon.
3: Bye.
2: Cheers, bye.

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1: Welcome back to FUBAR Radio. This is Joel Dommett. I am now joined in the studio by many a guest, plenty a guest, if I can say such things. We've got Rhys James, we've got Lloyd Griffith, and we also have Damo Clark, who's still with us. What we'll do in this section is we will do the boring tweet with Damo Clark. We've had a few suggestions of boring tweets. I'm going to see if we can lose him some followers. But more than that, to trump that, we need to talk about the legendary audition with Lloyd Griffith.
2: Yes.
1: If you weren't with us, basically what happened is we earlier on spoke to Lloyd Griffith when he was at the audition live, and we were in his back pocket when he was in the audition. We couldn't really hear him, but we're gonna get the full lowdown now. How are you, Lloyd? Are you right?
3: I'm very well. Thanks for having me.
1: It's a pleasure. Thanks for coming in, mate. How did it go? Tell us everything.
3: It was fine. It was a little bit scary, like having to have the mobile phone and then pretend, because the casting woman and the guy who could hear us on the phone and because it's a tiny. It's the room is no bigger than this, so I was like chatting, going, "Oh yeah." It's for an alcoholic drink that I can't mention.
2: And so you didn't go outside to have
3: No, I didn't. I just thought I'd just brave it.
2: And you were in the room with all the other people who were going to be acting in it.
3: Yeah,
2: three of them. And they're just looking. But they're so three silent. Casting waiting rooms are so deathly silent.
3: It was really embarrassing. And so I had to pretend to put the phone down to go, "Okay, mate, bye." And then press to the right of where the red thing is, and then take it in. And then the whole time I was in there, I just couldn't stop smiling. Because usually I go into castings, and I'm like, just, game face, you go in with a blank canvas. And then, but today I went in and was like, but the first time I did it, I fluffed my lines up completely.
1: We went through it so many times.
3: I know. It was because I thought I could feel my phone vibrate in my pocket, because it was quite rushed. Then I didn't turn my phone on silent, so I thought, and I could feel my phone vibrating.
2: We did the classic,
1: we over rehearsed. Do you want to run through it again? Because I think I've got it nailed. Ready?
3: Okay.
1: I'm the barman. Rhys is the girl.
3: I'm cleaning glasses.
1: You're the barman. I asked for the drink. Okay. Sorry. Okay. Okay. And Damo, call action.
4: Oh yeah. And action.
1: Hi. Sorry. Could I just get that drink, please?
3: What?
1: I just that drink. I just like that drink, please.
3: Sorry, mate. I've got an idea what you're on about.
5: Hello, excuse me. Can I just have that drink, please?
3: Yeah, sure. Here you go.
5: Thank you very
2: Smashed
5: much.
2: Smashed it.
1: Look at that.
2: Smashed it.
1: That was great.
2: How did you not get it, mate?
3: Well, we don't know if I haven't got it yet, Joel.
1: imagine.
2: So assuming, Joel. You're so assuming. You've given a game away. Lloyd, there was no casting. This is all just a prank for the radio.
1: But just imagine that. But instead of Lloyd being very... Imagine him going...
2: Is that the best you've done it?
3: Yeah, that was the best I've done.
1: Done it.
3: But it always is, though, isn't it, when you come out, Have you read the script? Definitely read the script, yeah. I haven't. But it was fine. I kind of got away with it. You do hundreds of these things. Not hundreds, maybe you'd probably do 50 a year. So that's one a week, isn't it?
2: Almost, yeah.
3: So you just go in for
1: 2 weeks off at Christmas.
3: You just don't... sometimes I'll have three in a week.
2: Okay.
3: And then sometimes I won't have any for 2 weeks.
1: That's a good point.
3: So on average, it's one a week.
1: I can't stop thinking, is there 52... How many weeks in a year?
3: 52.
1: 52. Because there are 52 cards in a pack.
2: Yeah.
1: Is there any sort of relevance to that?
3: Yeah.
1: One card a week?
3: Andy Card, who invented the cards, did it for that reason.
1: Did he do it for that
3: based
1: reason?
3: Based on the Gregorian calendar.
1: Okay. That makes complete sense.
3: Right. Just made it up, by the way.
1: No, well, I believe you, because you're just such a good actor.
3: Thank you.
1: Just such a good actor.
4: I believed him.
1: We've got some boring tweets for you. Right, here we go. Right, okay. For Damo Clark, see if we can lose many followers. He currently has 4,557 followers. We're going to try and lose him some of those bad boys. And God be it, he holds on to those followers. Here we go. Oh man, just missed the bus. Guess I better just wait for the next one.
4: Oh, that's good. That's boring. That's very good.
1: Boring. It's a great one. Here's another one. We've got this person. Oh, this person sent in a few. I like it. Hi guys. Quote: I hate that feeling of finishing for lunch and realizing there is only dinner to look forward to.
4: Oh, that's quite sad. That's not boring.
1: Sad.
4: It's really a call for help.
1: Quite bleak. Here we go. I have finished all my Easter eggs already. Roll on Christmas. It's actually quite funny.
4: That's a good.
1: It's actually quite a good tweet.
3: Just the one before that, the lunch one. Going, isn't it sad when you've eaten all your lunch and you think, I've just eaten my lunch.
2: That's a great
4: that's
2: one.
4: That's good. That's even boring.
1: That's a great one. That's a great one. Again, I think that's too funny.
3: Because it's not supposed to be funny.
1: It's just natural, mate. Well, it just kind of flows
3: you're
1: out of you.
3: My new show.
2: No, but that's you're trying too hard in the new show. Yeah. It's when you're not trying.
1: Here we are. It's another one. Popped my shorts on today. Now regretting it.
3: No.
4: That's funny.
1: I think that one, but without the last bit, just popped my shorts on today.
4: That's good.
2: Yeah.
1: Next one.
4: I think popped is too exciting.
2: Yeah, just shorts on today.
4: Shorts on today.
1: Going to watch the Champions League semi tonight. Ha, semi.
4: That's funny.
2: That's great. That's classic. Funny.
4: That's good. If I tweeted that, I would gain another 4,000 followers. Yeah. That's how good that is.
1: Bank holiday is throw me right off. Wednesday already, lol. I like that one.
4: That's
1: a lot.
4: That's good.
1: I like that one a lot.
4: I think we've got an email from an expert here.
1: Anyone who sends a tweet in lol is great. Is great to me. I think that last one, what do you guys think?
2: Yeah, I agree.
4: Is okay. It boring though?
1: Right, this tweet.
3: I don't think it is as boring, but I think it's just...
1: Just plain.
3: There's nothing to interact with that.
1: Yeah.
3: Oh, actually, there is.
2: Nothing, mate. That tweet is bread.
3: Really? I wouldn't tweet that.
1: Okay, which one do you want to
4: I don't want to tweet any of these.
1: Okay, right. Damo well, Clark, right. Oh, bank holiday has thrown me right off. Wednesday already, lol.
4: Are we all in agreement?
3: I think do it, but without the lol.
1: Okay.
4: Because that's boring.
3: Yeah. Mm. Wednesday already. It'd be like,
4: oh,
3: yeah.
4: Man.
3: Why are you tweeting that, Damo?
1: Why are you tweeting that? You're a comedian. You
4: I'm
1: work at weekends.
4: Dana Carvey follows me. What if he unfollows me?
3: Who's that?
4: Garth from Wayne's World. Oh, I don't want him to... This is big. Oh, this is big.
3: Mighty Mariner follows me.
4: What's that?
3: The Mighty Mariner follows me.
4: Get out.
3: Yeah, he's the Grimsby Town mascot.
4: That's fantastic.
1: So is that your most famous follower?
4: I think it is, yeah.
1: Sweet. Who's your most famous follower?
3: That's literally too many. Genuinely. Like, what we're talking,
1: who's your follower with the most followers?
2: We know it's Rob Beckett, mate. We all know it's Rob Beckett, all right?
3: Probably Whitehall.
1: Jack Whitehall,
3: two and a half mil. Oh, here we go. I know who Reece James is going to go.
1: I mean, me and Reece have both got two trumps on this one.
2: Wow. So. Why? Who's yours?
1: Who's yours?
2: Why do you think mine is?
3: I think I know who yours is.
1: Who's yours?
2: James Corden.
3: Yep. See, I knew it was. He's got James Corden.
2: James Corden got four.
3: If you've got Ricky Gervais,
1: I've got Louis Tomlinson, mate.
2: Of course.
3: Big time.
2: That's what.
1: 16 million followers, mate.
4: Wow.
1: 16 mil.
3: Wow.
1: 16 mil.
3: Like, this is a game.
1: The Practical Jokers is his favourite TV show.
3: This is a game that we wouldn't have been playing 5 years ago.
2: I noticed he hasn't tweeted you about the second series.
1: No, we all know that it fell in credibility. there you go. Pop that in, mate. If you popped it in,
4: okay. So hang on,
1: tweet it.
4: Okay,
1: read
4: it out again.
1: Okay, bank holiday has thrown me right off.
4: Okay, here we go.
1: Full stop. Wednesday already! LOL.
4: Bank holiday has already. This is why I only tweet.
1: This is great. This is very
4: bank
1: exciting.
4: Bank holiday has already thrown me off.
1: Lloyd Griffith.
3: Yeah.
1: If I was to say this to you, what day, national day, would you say it is? Right. We know it's St. George's Day.
3: Yeah.
1: It's also another day today.
3: Okay.
1: If I was to say, Lloydeth. What is day would it be today if I was to speak it like so? My liege, howeth you are today? Audition wenteth well?
3: Like, Old England Day?
1: Whom do I speak like?
3: Oh, is it? Well, you don't speak like him. He didn't sound like that. But I think you're referring to the playwright and author William Shakespeare.
1: How do you know he didn't speak like that, mate?
3: I've got an audio recording.
1: Oh, okay.
3: He sounds nothing like that.
2: He's on a podcast.
3: Hello, you all right? To be or not to be, that is the question.
1: Let's write some fucking plays.
3: He didn't swear. He never swore.
1: Never swore. Legendarily.
2: True. He did swear a lot, mate.
1: Betwixt. That was he went with betwixt.
2: Swear words are a lot different back then.
1: Yeah.
3: Were they?
2: Yeah. Different words.
1: Fucketh.
2: Yeah, exactly.
3: Ye fucker of mothers.
1: Yes, exactly. It's the National Talk Like Shakespeare Day, mate. So
3: it's National what? Talk Like Shakespeare,
1: Talk like Shakespeare Day.
3: That is not a day.
1: It's a day,
2: tell
1: mate.
2: Tell you what it also is, mate.
3: Go on.
2: National Picnic Day, National Movie Theatre Day, and National Cherry Cheesecake Day.
1: Absolutely.
3: Cherry Cheesecake.
4: Exactly.
3: Should we go and get some after this?
1: Absolutely. Yeah.
4: And then go to
1: that.
4: The movies!
1: I'd love that. So,
3: well, speaking like Shakespeare.
1: Have you got any dilemmas that you wanted us to solve, Lloyd Griffith? Any?
3: Have I got any dilemmas that I want you to solve? That's a very good question. Not really. I've got a pretty peachy life, really, to be brutally honest.
2: He says, applying lip balm.
3: I've just got a new lip balm, and I did have a dilemma as to which lip balm to go with. Can I mention brands?
6: Yes, absolutely,
3: Whether to go with Blistex or Carmex.
6: Yeah.
3: And in the end, I went with Carmex, and I had just a little rough patch of skin just on my lip. That has gone.
6: It's gone, mate.
3: That's gone. So I did have a dilemma 2 days ago. That has been sorted. it's not really a dilemma. Like, can't find a summer coat at the moment.
7: Hang on. Yep. A summer coat?
3: But someone said, do you mean a spring jacket? I was like, no, I mean like a coat that I can wear during the summer days. I mean, because we work nights, don't we? You know what I mean? And you'll leave the house at 4 o'clock.
6: Surely you mean an autumn vest.
3: you'd leave the house at 4 o'clock, you know what I mean? And it's nice and sunny. You go, I'm not going to wear a coat. You know what I mean? I might pop it in my bag. Or keep it in the car or whatever. I mean, whichever. Mm. And then later on, you come out of the gig at, say, 10:30. Ooh, a little bit chilly, isn't it? Where's my summer coat?
2: Mm. I totally know what you mean. The reason you've been questioned on this is because Damo is Australian and has never heard the word coat before.
7: Yeah, yes. That's why I was... Hang on. Spring and a coat. Summer and a coat.
6: Yeah, because it's... he doesn't even know, like, spring. He doesn't even know that's a thing. So,
2: there's these things called seasons.
6: Yeah.
7: What?
3: Vivaldi invented
7: them. Sorry, CISOs. CISOs. CISOs. You mean raining or sunny?
2: Yeah.
6: You know in Australia when it's like... You know in Australia when it's blisteringly hot and there's a slight breeze for about 20 seconds?
7: Yeah.
6: That's winter.
7: Ah, yeah, I got you now.
6: That's winter.
7: The CISO. The window.
6: The old CISO. The old window.
7: Close the window. It's window.
6: Exactly. Exactly. Right, we're going to play some Van Morrison. We'll come back to you some more dilemmas and we'll see how the tweet from Damo Clark has gone.
7: It's been tweeted and I haven't lost anyone or no one's favourite or whatever.
6: Mate, we'll see.
7: We'll see.
6: If they don't lose anyone, I'm about to jump ship myself.

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1: We are indeed. That was Van Morrison, Brown Eyed Girl. I've got brown eyes.
2: Oh my goodness. Sorry to do that.
1: Oh, it's Damo. Damo's had a reaction to the tweet.
2: I just checked my phone.
1: How is it, man?
2: Okay, I still have the same amount of followers.
1: Oh, okay.
2: I've got a favourite and a retweet.
1: One fave.
2: Oh, that's backfired.
1: Oh, wow. One fave.
3: From who, mate? Who from?
1: From Garth, from Waynesworld.
2: From Kim Fawcett.
4: Oh, no. Genuinely.
1: How dare she? For the listeners at home, that is my girlfriend.
2: Yes. Good old Kimbo. Kim.
4: Well done, Kim.
1: She's clearly listening.
2: And she loves my tweets as well.
1: Oh, mate.
4: Does she favourite and retweet the...
2: No,
1: I need to tell you the best... Honestly, one of the, I haven't laughed so hard in ages, right? This was last night. She kept on laughing. She just kept on, like, little periods of laughter. She was just, like, laughing. And I was like, what are you laughing at? She's like, oh, nothing. I was like, what? Come on, what are you laughing at? And then she was like, I've just got a really funny word in my head, and I don't know what it means. And I was like, oh, okay. I was like, what's the word? She went, bumbaclot?
4: Bumbaclot.
1: I was like, that is the funniest thing of all time. She's like, what does it mean? And I was like, well, it's actually quite an offensive word in the Jamaican patois language. Yeah. She's like, oh, I didn't realise. Oh, I just laughed so hard. Also, the other day, she had a song in her head for ages. And she was like, I've got this song in my head and I can't work out what it is. And I was like, what? Come on, tell me what it is, just sing it. She's like, oh no, I'm embarrassed. I was like, go on, sing me the song. She's like, okay, I've just had it in my head for ages. I can't, okay. She's like, it goes like this. It's like,
2: The second song!
3: Oh, God. She must be going insane. Did that go through her head? It was a wonder you're still here and I haven't been murdered in cold blood.
1: I know. Imagine that. Wake up in the morning. It's like... Da, da, da, da, da, da,
4: was it having seen you do your comedy? Like, she had that...
2: And I wanted to call you a... Was it Bumbaclot or something?
1: Yeah. Bumbaclot. That's an incredible...
4: That's fantastic.
1: Incredible lady.
4: Well done
1: lady.
4: For her.
2: So
4: for
2: thanks, Kim.
1: Thanks, Kim, for the favourite.
2: Thanks, Jessica Finch. From Preston.
4: Oh, Finchie.
2: You know Finchie.
1: Classic Finchie.
4: From Preston.
2: Works at the...
4: No, I don't know. Do you know?
2: Yeah.
4: Oh, right,
2: I think she works at the Frog and Bucket at the Preston.
1: Oh, really? We've got another dilemma in here for you guys. This is from Kat from Salisbury. Any accent particular, Lloyd, do you want me to do this one in?
4: Well, Northern Irish.
2: Oh, brilliant. Or in a cat voice.
1: Right, no, mate. No, yeah. Right, Northern Irish. Northern Irish. Okay. Here, guys.
2: What is that?
1: Wait, I get into it. It takes me a while. I've been having work-related problems. My work keeps...
4: Straight Northern Irish, not gay.
1: It's so hard to not go gay with every accent.
3: Yeah.
4: Okay.
1: Or camp gay. They're completely different things. Yeah, guys, I've been having work-related problems. My boss keeps offering to take me out for drinks. Ooh. I've only been in the job for 2 months, and the boss is a super stud who drives a Porsche. I fancy the shit out of him. However, he has a long-term girlfriend and a 3-month-old baby. I think he only wants to have sex with me because he isn't getting any at home. I don't know what to do. Oh, I went a bit Geordie.
2: Geordie there. Otherwise,
1: I was fairly good until, like, I don't know
3: it's
1: what to do.
3: It's amazing how just doing an accent makes you forget how to read.
1: Yeah, it really does. I have to read it three-word chunks.
3: Yeah, and it's... The emphasis is off. You sound like Sven Goran Eriksson, mate.
1: Maybe everyone in Newcastle is actually just doing the accent, and that's why they find it so hard to read. So,
4: good luck with your next tour date in Newcastle, John.
1: Oh, gosh. So, guys, what do you think she should do? What do you think Kat should do?
4: Have we got a name? Kat.
1: Kat.
4: And how old is Kat?
1: We don't know. She hasn't specified.
3: Just bang him, Kat. Bang him.
1: Just do it, right?
4: I'd go against what Reece said and say don't bang him.
1: Yes.
4: In fact,
3: you're right.
4: Yeah.
3: You've convinced me.
4: Just say no. Do you know what? You're wrong. And basically, just go. Yeah, you got a nice Porsche and you got a nice job, but you have a wife and a child.
1: Yeah.
4: And she shouldn't be wrecking that home. Do you
1: Absolutely.
4: Know what I mean? She shouldn't be wrecking that because I've been the victim.
1: Actually, you know what? Start this again, and we'll put some good music.
4: Okay. Yeah.
1: Okay, what do you think you should do?
4: If I was Kat, I'd take a long look at myself and say, do I really want to be the reason for wrecking this poor child and this poor wife's life? And, you know, I've been the victim, both on the good and bad side of this situation before. And what I can tell you is, you know, no one wants to be a part of that. No one wants to be a part of that. Cat, catch your grout there. Catch your spread of wings. And shall I just quickly do it before the...
5: No, it's going to come back in.
4: Okay. Catch your grout there and spread her wings with a man. Maybe find... Maybe hang around a Porsche garage, yeah, and look for someone that doesn't have a wedding ring. And then try and sedate him instead. Leave the man with his baby and his wife at home.
5: Thanks, Lloyd.
2: Yes. Can I, yes.
3: Can I present the...
5: This is the other side of the argument. Here we go.
3: Cap, think of all the sweet, sweet dick you'd be missing out on.
5: There we go.
2: So that is... There's two great points. Two fantastic points there.
5: Perfect points there, Cap. I hope we've given you both sides of that coin. Both sides of the coin. Oh, great. There we go. There we go. I don't know which one you'd rather go for, but you know what? We've given you both options. So we hope we helped you with that one. And, you know, everyone keep tweeting in. Tweet in any problems. Any problems. If you've got any songs in your head,
2: Or if you own a Porsche and have a baby and there's a girl at your office you like.
4: No, not a baby. If you've got a Porsche and are looking to, like, get someone with someone.
5: Yes.
2: Oh, yes.
4: Do you know what I mean? So if you
5: if you've
4: got a Porsche and you're listening,
2: and you're single,
5: yes,
2: you like cats.
4: You know, it's a long shot, isn't it? Really? Yeah. Are you a single man with a Porsche who's listening at the moment?
5: There's not many.
4: Call him.
2: Yeah, call in.
5: Let's pair him up.
4: If cat is attractive, I will buy a Porsche. Admittedly, be a 944 like 1987 one, but you know, it's still a Porsche.
2: I love those old ones that look like frogs. Yeah, you know, they're good.
4: Yeah, yeah.
5: Absolutely. Right, let's play a tune, and this is mate, what a classic. What would you say is your favourite hip hop group of the '80s that wear Adidas?
4: Run DMC.
5: Superstar Trek. Here we go.
4: Oh, wow.
2: Oh, yeah.

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1: That was some Run DMC there. Classic hip hop from the times. Right?
2: Great stuff.
1: Hip hop fan, Lloyd Griffith?
3: Not really, no. No? Like, I listen to hip hop, but I wouldn't classify myself as a fan.
1: But are you a fan of this? Get ready, set, let's go. Dance floor pro. I know, you know. I go psycho when my new joint hit. I just can't sit. You gotta get jiggy with it. Yeah, that's it. Yeah, honey, honey, come ride. TKNY, money in my eye. You got a brother. Dance with another. Fresh in it. Give it to my friend. Let's spin. Hey, I feel like I'm dancing with a kid. With it, with a handsome kid. Sitting a cigar right from Cubica Bar. I just bite it. It's for the look. I don't light it. Little way to every on the air to compliment. Keep it up. If you feel like coffee, you're my card, you're my Sam it. Ha ha. Big Willie Styles all in it. Getting cheeky with it. Nah. No one's joining in.
3: I'm more of an eagle eye cherry kind of man.
1: Okay. Save tonight. I can go into all of them. I mean, I'm like a jukebox.
3: Incredible.
1: I'm an absolute jukebox. We're very exciting. We've got my mum on the line. She's just had her legs waxed. Hopefully, she should be on here. Hello, mother.
4: Hello, how are you?
1: Yes, it works. Hello, Mum. I'm fine. How are you? How was your leg waxing?
4: Well, it was pretty uneventful, I have to say.
1: Feeling smooth?
4: Feeling smooth. My trousers go on without a hitch now.
1: Oh, God. <Wow. laughs> Was it really snagging before?
4: Yeah, definitely.
1: Oh, good.
4: So I am sorry I didn't pick up the phone. You know, I always worry that you're in a spot of bother or need me when you ring me.
1: I always feel like you worry that basically it's just, you know... I always call you, and whenever you don't answer, then it's all gone crazy. But I'm always fine, Mum. I'm always fine. I'm always doing okay. So is that for particularly any particular event you're waxing your legs for?
4: Well, I'm obviously on a bit of an MOT session today because I've just been to have my legs waxed and now I'm going to the osteopath very shortly.
1: Do you just...
2: What a day.
1: Oh, a day.
3: I love the osteopath.
1: Oh, so clickety-clack. It's great. Apparently,
4: Well, I'm hoping there won't be too much clickety clacking.
1: There's I went to the osteopath the other day as well, mother, and follows in the family. There's a chiropractor in the city that charges £50 per crack.
3: What?
1: What?
4: You're joking.
1: £50 per crack.
2: There's a brothel that does the same, mate.
1: Yeah. There's a drug dealer the same.
2: That's actually quite reasonable.
1: £50 per bit of crack.
3: That is ridiculous.
1: £50 per crack, and that's what they enjoy. The old bankers and stuff. Damo Clark had a gardening question for you, mother, and we thought maybe you'd be able to solve it with your gardening knowledge. For the listeners that do not know, my mother is a landscape gardener and designer. Plans and Plants at Plans and Plants on Twitter. Damo Clark, what is your plant based problem?
5: Hi, Penny. Damo here. This might be a common one. I don't know. North facing, we have a little bit of a roof terrace, a little bit, and I want to put plants in there. It never gets sunshine, and I don't want to rig up mirrors. What are the best plants to have that aren't going to die? If they exist.
4: Right. Okay, so you sound like quite a young, hip-hop, trendy sort of person.
5: Well, thank you very much.

0: I'm not, but I'm glad I sound like one.
1: He just because he sounds like he's got a surfboard under his arm, Mum, doesn't mean that's what he looks like.
0: I do have a surfboard under my arm. But the fact that I'm asking about pot plants sort of removes all of that.
1: He's a surfer, but he just really loves ivy.
0: Oh, there's nothing like a bit of gardening on a weekend.
1: Oh, I love a petunia.
2: Yeah, no. Well, the thing is, if you've got a roof garden and if it doesn't get any sunshine, then you need to go for what we call dramatic foliage plants.
1: Wow.
2: So
3: I was going to say that. Which is very trendy,
2: you see. You need to go for the trendy,
0: trendy's good.
2: And these plants will go into massive pots. Mm. So you can have really sort of lovely coloured pots, big pots. We're talking, you know, probably a good 75 centimetres diameter.
1: Yes,
0: excellent.
2: Plant something, for example, like a Fatsia japonica.
1: Fatsia japonica.
3: Fatsia japonica.
1: Have you ever been called that, Lloyd?
3: No, but my ex-girlfriend has a similar
2: name. The common name for it is the castor oil plant.
0: Ah!
2: And it has massive leaves, and it has quite funky sort of flowering seed head type things.
0: That sounds fantastic. Who doesn't like big leaves on a plant?
1: Fatsia japonica, mate.
2: Exactly. Japonica. And the other thing that would go beautifully with it is very trendy but quite expensive, it's worth it because they last a long time.
0: Okay.
2: Is a Philostachys nigra, which is a black stemmed bamboo.
0: Whoa, sounds like a Bond villain.
2: Very dramatic.
1: Wow.
0: Black bamboo?
2: Yeah.
3: Have you met Philostachys nigra?
2: It's fantastic.
1: Black bamboo.
2: They're really good.
1: Great.
2: So there you go. That's two things to get you started.
1: There you go. Sorted. Really?
0: That's fantastic.
1: Dilemma done. Has anyone else got any the garden-based dilemmas?
3: My chili plant indoors is dying. Like I'm watering it. I can put it outside.
2: You can't put it outside yet because it's far too early. They will die.
3: But it's not really doing anything. Any tips?
2: Is it on a sunny windowsill?
3: It is on a sunny windowsill, yeah.
2: It might be that you're overwatering it.
3: Yeah.
2: Because sometimes it's quite easy to overwater things.
3: To be fair, in our household, we do overwater and overeat quite a lot. So I'm probably just doing the same thing with the plant, to be fair.
2: And also, if it's in a hot windowsill, then it could be that you're sort of, you know, it's drying out and then you're overwatering it and then it's drying out.
1: Mm.
2: So try moving it to a different
3: windowsill.
2: A different location that's not quite as sunny.
1: Good work, Mum. Thanks so much. Thank you so much. Would you say, before you go, what would you say is your funniest memory of me as a child?
2: Funniest memory of you? It was quite funny, but it was quite sad as well when you were on stage with Keith Harris and Orville.
1: Oh, what happened? Are we talking about the Wombles?
2: I thought it was Keith Harris and Orville at Felixstowe.
1: No, I remember being the Wombles with the cans. Is that what you're talking about?
2: Oh, yes, but the fishing rods. That was the Wombles, wasn't it?
1: The Wombles.
2: You also did a very early appearance on stage with Keith Harris and Orville.
1: Oh, really? Wow, I don't remember
3: this. Yeah, this is absolutely amazing.
2: Yeah, and you were completely stunned into silence. You couldn't have been much older than three, I think.
3: That's amazing.
1: Starting showbiz early. Sweet. Thanks, Mum, for pushing me on stage with probably a potential paedophile.
2: The thing is, I've always been a pushy mother. That's why, you know, you like being an extrovert and having people watch you on stage.
1: Oh, that's great. I remember the Wombles thing because basically what happened, guys, in the studio is I was on stage. You reckon I was about four with the Wombles thing, wasn't I, Mum?
2: Yeah, we went every year to the same theatre and there was a sort of like a production every year, and I think 1 year it was Keith Harris and Orville, the next year it was Wombles.
1: The Wombles, and I went up on stage, classic, because I was, you know, it was a yearly thing for me, and then
4: It still is.
1: Every year, go back to the old Felix, though, and I remember... they had a game where there was a big basket of cans, right? And then there was a basket next to it that had no cans in it. And they all gave everyone like the cliched look of a magnet, like a big horseshoe thing with the red tips. And the game was, had three kids on stage, had to take the cans from one basket, put them in the other basket. Person with the most cans in the empty basket wins the game. And everyone has a good old Womble time, right? We were on stage and they went, oh, go. I don't know whether Wombles speak, but like they were like, right. And
3: Bulgaria.
1: Yeah. And so we started putting the cans in. And my magnet just didn't work.
4: Oh, that old chestnut again.
1: They were just like, I was pressing against the cans, and I just wasn't working. And I remember this clean as day. Like, I remember looking over to my left, seeing two kids just fucking so many cans. So many cans were getting in the basket, and they were winning so hard. And I just remember feeling such betrayal from the Wombles.
2: You did. And what did you do, Joel?
1: I just burst out crying.
3: Stabbed a Womble.
1: I just properly started bawling, crying. And then, because I cried, they gave me the winning prize.
0: Yeah!
1: Come on, guys.
0: Yeah. Goes to show you.
2: Also, your poor mother rushed up to the stage and was about to remonstrate with the Womble.
3: With a black bamboo in
1: hand. Beating them. A Womble's beaten by a bit of black bamboo by Penny Domett. See that in the Felixstowe Times. Thanks very much for calling in, Mum. It's been an absolute pleasure.
2: That's okay, Joel. I'll speak to you very soon, baby boy.
1: Take care. Bye-bye.
0: Thanks, Mrs. Dewey.
1: Bye.

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1: A perfectly apt song there after the heartbreaking story of Joel Dommett at the Wombles. The Boys Don't Cry by The Cure.
2: Poor little crying Joel at the Wombles. But he got the winning prize. What was the winning prize, by
1: There's
2: the way?
1: No cure for heartbreak, guys.
2: Oh, that's true.
1: There's no cure for heartbreak.
3: Is that true?
1: Just banging someone else, that's the cure for heartbreak, right? Isn't that what the lads say?
4: Well, in this situation, you've had your heart broken by the Wombles.
1: And I was four, so I don't know whether that...
5: Where's Orville?
4: You're going back, yeah.
5: Get me some infirmary.
1: Oh, thanks so much for joining me in the studio, guys. We've got such an illustrious cast of lads. Rhys James, Lloyd Griffith and Damo Clark here. My name's Joel Dommett. We're on the FUBAR Radio. This is the Agony Uncles. So any problems in the last 15 minutes, send them in and we will do our best to answer them and get you along in your happy way. Has anyone in the studio got any problems you want to solve at this point?
5: No. Again, I still haven't got a coat.
1: Still haven't got a coat.
4: Mm. Where have you been looking? Where have you been looking?
5: Like, all over. Like every.
4: And what do you want?
2: What charity shops?
5: No, mate, come on. I have some respect.
4: Oh, sorry. Lloyd famously does not give to charity. No. He's very anti-charity.
2: That's right.
1: I gave the most I've ever given to charity was basically. I mean, that's a very great way to start a sentence.
4: I think I know this,
1: guys. Story. The most I've ever given to charity is
4: £0.
1: I did a gig. It was for Red Nose Day. Well, actually, the Red Nose Day, and there was the Red Nose Day people were there. One of the worst gigs I've ever done. Right, it was in Mercedes World.
2: Is that a thing?
1: It's a thing. Yeah, there was Mercedes, Brooklyn, somewhere like that.
4: Is it like M&M World?
1: It is, but with Mercedes.
4: With Mercedes.
1: And absolutely not as much fun, right?
2: Does that mean everyone's always overtaking you in the queue?
1: Yeah.
4: Yes. Oh.
1: Here we go. Come on, we're in. We're in. It's a shame we just got started 15 minutes ago with the show. So basically, at Mercedes World, they had massive big round tables. It was a terrible setup for comedy. Bobby Davro was on before me. They had bands and stuff, and then just stuck a few comedians in the middle. And so at the start of the evening, they had a raffle where people put real money in, like, notes. You know, apparently you weren't allowed to put in coins and you write your name on them. It doesn't work. I'm going to put 20p with JD on it. You've got to put like £10 or £5 or whatever in, but you write your name on it and then someone wins half of the cash. The half of the cash goes to charity. Right, everyone did it. It was loads of people in the room. So we went, got through the evening. There's bands on. Bobby Davro was on before me. Right, he did some stuff, like he did songs and some casual racist jokes. And then...
5: Left you with nothing.
1: Which left me with nothing because that's all of my material. And anyway, did that, right? And then the compo was like, guys, we've got our next act, Joel Dommett, coming up to the stage in 2 seconds. But before we do that, let's reveal the winner of the raffle. And I will reveal it is £1,500 in cash, guys. And like one person in the back was like, whoa. And then I went, ladies and gentlemen, the winner of £1,500 cash before we bring Joel Dommett up to the stage is. Joel Dommett. Joel Dommett.
2: Wow.
1: And I was like, what?
5: Amazing. I don't need to do this gig anymore. Goodbye.
1: That's what I should have done, right? But I thought to myself, honestly, it was the loneliest walk to a stage I've ever had. Oh. I walked up to the stage and then I just didn't know what to do. And in my mind, I was thinking, well, if I give the money to them, they'll have an amazing gig because this is a really hard gig. I'll have an amazing gig if I give this money away. So I just said... in the least charitable way possible. I was just like, just give it to fucking charity. Just gave him the microphone and then walked back to my seat, literally sat down, stood straight back up and went straight back onto stage. And then I started off something like, guys, just gave £1,500 to charity. And they were all so rich that they did not care. And they're like, one of them was like, yeah, get on with it.
4: Wow.
1: I was so annoyed because that could have been amazing.
4: Cancel the charity, I'm having the money back.
1: Yeah.
4: What you should have done.
1: Yep. What I should have done is taken the cash and then every joke they laughed at, thrown money at them.
2: Yes.
1: That would have worked. I mean, that's
5: how much anyone has £500.
2: Yeah.
4: That's the thing, so awkward, but like, you could have just got paid £1,500 for a bad gig.
1: Why didn't I do it?
4: But like, no, I understand.
1: How can you be on stage when everyone is sat there knowing that you've just been given £1,500?
4: How long did you have to do?
1: 20 minutes.
5: Oh, that is
1: and I didn't even last the 20 minutes.
5: How long did you do?
1: I did like 12.
5: That's good. Mm. That's good.
1: One of the worst gigs I've ever done.
4: Yeah,
5: that's what that is. That's not it's not set up nicely. But you know, you did a charitable thing, and you've got to come out there going, do you know what? I'm the good guy in this situation.
4: I think what happened with that gig is that you disproved karma.
1: Yes.
4: Just proved that karma isn't real.
1: Absolutely, I proved that karma is an absolute dick.
5: Yeah.
2: Well, in front of a Mercedes driver, isn't it, anyways?
1: Yeah, absolutely. We've got a dilemma from the emails, guys. This is from Laura. She's from Cardiff, but I can't do a Welsh accent.
5: Wait, can you do a Welsh accent, John? What do you mean, you racist?
1: Okay, we'll try and get into it.
4: This is where you do get Japanese, don't
2: you? Okay.
4: This is where.
2: Cool.
4: At long last.
2: Here it comes.
1: Here we go.
2: Is that okay?
4: That's perfect.
2: I don't think that is actually okay,
5: Damon.
1: Is that okay?
5: No. I think we'll speak on behalf of the English public, you know, on St. George's Day. That is not allowed.
1: No?
5: No. So let's do it again properly. Come on.
1: Right. So, see, my only accent I'm good at.
2: Well, it's perfect for entertainment reasons.
1: It's the only accent I'm good at.
5: You can't understand what he's saying. Like, and I'm not translating that.
1: Yeah, but that's the plus of...
5: Because I am not being paid...
1: That's what I used to do when I was a kid. I used to just like stand in my garden with like a broomstick as if it was a bow staff and just run around.
4: Why don't you do that, make that noise, and then leave gaps for me to translate it?
1: Yeah, okay, ready. Here we
4: but
1: go.
4: I need to read this.
1: Okay, yeah, right, there you go. There we go, right, there we go, right, here we go.
2: So this is Laura, right?
1: Yeah.
2: Yep.
4: Hello. My dilemma is that I recently stopped living with a friend of mine. We lived together for a year, but I soon discovered that she drove me mental. I managed to persuade her to move out. But now she wants to meet up all the time for drinks, and even worse, come round to the flat. But I just can't forget how difficult and slobbish she was to share a home with. Do I cut her out completely? Or try to forgive and forget? Laura, Cardiff.
5: Brilliant. That is excellent.
2: Yes!
5: I didn't realise that you can speak Japanese, Reese.
1: Yes.
5: Yeah,
1: that is excellent. Such an incredible linguist is Reese James. So what was the general problem there, guys? Was anyone listening?
5: So basically, Laura lived with someone, she's cut her out, she's moved out, and this girl's gone, kind of come round to visit. Laura's forgotten how mental she is, and she's basically saying, what should we do? I say, just say no, don't come round. And if she goes, don't come, why not? And then just come up with an excuse, and that is the excuse that we've got to come up with now.
1: Yes.
5: So, she can't come round, and there's an excuse.
1: She can't go round.
5: OCD, like she could just say, look, I'm not allowed people around. My mum said I'm not allowed friends around.
1: Is it bad to bring death into it?
5: Yeah.
1: See, I always feel like at some point it's so easy just... Even don't involve death, but just say anything. You just be like, "Hi, guys. Sorry, I've just experienced a bit of family problems at the moment." Yeah. You're not saying death, but that's insinuating that something bad has happened.
5: I think she can come up with something like say, "Oh, I've got hepatitis A,
1: great
5: B,
1: one.
5: Or C."
1: Good.
5: You know what I
1: mean? Either or.
4: On the subject, it's absolutely amazing how many times my grandma died during deadline season at university.
1: Didn't your granddad die last week, Reese?
5: Yeah. Reese James, he's actually got 17 grandparents. She's 34 individually.
1: Unbelievable.
2: Good,
1: and
2: another good success.
1: A 2-2. So, he's got no grandparents and a 2-2.
4: Got 2-1, mate. Come on, be serious.
1: What did you get, Lloyd?
5: I got a first.
1: Don't believe you.
5: He was in music.
1: Oh, okay. Give us some of your pipes, mate. Give us some of your pipes.
4: Was it whistling? Was
5: it? Yeah, I got a degree in whistling.
1: Degree in whistling. I'm really good at it. Ready?
5: I can whistle really high just on.
1: I can whistle. When I was a kid, I worked out like a whistle 29 different ways.
2: Oh. 29!
4: And here they all are on one handy CD compilation.
1: Get your 29 different ways of whistling, $8.99. Plus, you will get Lloyd whistling for free. Right, so I could do this. So I do different finger combinations. This is while everyone else was actually doing different finger combinations in women, I was doing them in my own mouth.
2: We did not
4: all of that. That was absolutely horrible.
1: Oh, so yeah, I'd be like.
5: That is not a whistle. Come on. That is not a whistle. That is spit coming out of your thumbs.
1: I can't. This is two thumbs. This is hard.
2: There we go. Did it.
1: I mean, this is terrible radio. Yeah, but I mean, it's basically just different combinations of fingers. That's what I was doing as a kid. So
2: there you go. That's a good excuse for Laura. She's practicing 29 different whistles.
1: Different ways of whistling.
4: Yeah, she's got the whistle guidebook from Domit.
1: What we've established over this radio 3 hours is that, firstly, I can do an incredible accent of something, maybe samurai. Just to say, if we say samurai, does that make
2: Oriental.
1: It less racist?
2: Oriental.
1: Just
2: Oriental.
1: No,
2: that's not samurai, because you don't know where they're from. It could be Tom Cruise.
1: Angry samurai.
2: It could be Japanese.
1: Yeah. Also, I can whistle 29 different ways, guys. Oh, that's my party piece.
2: We only heard five, but yeah, okay.
1: I can also lactate. Hate of my left or right nipple. I suppose.
5: Oh god!
2: Did you have to mention that?
1: Yeah. I can actually do it. It's quite weird. It tastes salty. So that's happening. It's a true story. True story. So I hope we've solved your.
2: So saying,
1: your
2: Laura,
1: dilemma.
2: Just give her an excuse.
1: Just
2: give
1: her an excuse.
5: Just say you can't come round. I've got Eucadidia, and she'll go. Oh, it's contagious.
1: Yes, great one.
2: Yep.
1: Great
2: or
1: one.
2: Studying for an exam, whistling or something else, because I've got an exam.
5: What is the name of one of those plants that?
2: Oh,
5: just say.
2: You have to go
5: I'm
2: out
5: really
2: and get
5: sorry.
2: Some castor oil plant.
5: No, just say. I've got. What's the name of the first plant? The Latin. Just go. Oh, I've got. Oh, yes. I've got that.
2: I can't remember. I just couldn't write
5: it down.
2: I've got black bamboo.
5: I've got. You could put out a Judicia.
2: I've got azaleas.
5: And then it's contagious, so you can't come around. And then. Yeah.
4: As long as she hasn't got access to Google, then
5: she won't do. This other girl.
4: Nah.
5: No. She's mental. No. So.
4: She's probably still asking Jeeves. Am I right, guys?
1: Yeah.
4: What a loser.
1: She's probably still hanging around Alta Vista. We got one more dilemma, guys, and then we're basically handing over to JLC. So we've. This is at Fubar Radio from Twitter. I can't decide if I have hay fever or a cold. From Claire Suzanne. Hashtag
2: that is a dilemma.
1: Eating an orange.
5: Look,
1: great.
5: We're uncles, not doctors.
1: That's true.
5: But she should probably go and get that medically checked out. But I have.
4: Just wait. And if
2: just
4: it,
2: wait
4: if
2: a it, season.
5: Yeah, just
2: a
5: wait.
2: Season.
5: Just wait. Yeah. Season. Wait till November. Goes, wait till November. If it's still there,
1: classic Wycliffe track.
5: I've got hay fever and I've had colds in the past. I'm not boasting. No, I'm just blessed.
1: Yeah, just bad.
5: And
4: when you sneeze, am I right, guys?
5: Yeah.
1: That's great.
5: I would say to her, go out into a rapeseed field, and if it gets really bad, hay fever.
1: Yeah,
5: that's it.
1: Yeah,
2: that's good.
4: Also, the hay fever is different. I've got both.
5: I've had it for longer, mate, because I'm older. So go with my advice. Go out in a rapeseed field.
1: Middle of the rapeseed field.
5: If the eyes swell
1: real
5: up,
1: puff.
4: And it's all about the eyes. You don't get that with a cold.
5: If she can't whistle, then basically she's got hay fever, and then she should go to it. Well, she just get antihistamines, Zyrtec, Beconase. Do you know what I mean?
1: Yeah.
2: You should do ads.
1: That solves it.
2: You should do ads.
1: Right, what we'll do, we've got one more. We're gonna go to our last song. We've got one more dilemma. And what I'm going to do is I'm going to get Lloyd to sing that. And then we'll solve it really quickly and we'll go to our last song. Just go really sing it. Sing it. Belt it out, Lloyd. Mm. Belt it out. Here we go.
3: Do I have pizza or chippy for tea this eve?
5: That's from Eva in Westbridge.
1: There
2: yes.
1: we go.
2: What a beautiful voice Eva has.
1: Yeah. Do you have a pizza or chippy for tea this evening? Pizza or chippy? Lloyd?
5: Pizza.
1: Pizza, chippy?
4: Pizza.
1: Pizza, chippy, Damo?
2: Why not go both?
1: He's going to go both. He's going to go. It's controversial.
5: Pizza platter.
2: Pizza platter!
4: Pizza platter!
2: Ninja Turtles!
1: All solved. Thank you guys for joining us. This has been the Fubar Radio Agony Uncle Show with Joel Domit, Rhys James, Lloyd Griffith and Damo Clark. We've had a full old show. We've talked to my mum. We've talked to Lloyd Griffith live at an audition. We've talked to Lucy Porter. We've just done so much. And thank you for joining us on this beautiful cavalcade. This is our last song of the evening. This is the Pixies, Wave of Mutilation.

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2: Police say a serving member of the Royal Navy has been charged with spying. Jules Utybridge has more.
3: The Metropolitan Police say Teddy Young, who is 24, will appear at Westminster Magistrates Court later, accused of obtaining protected information which could benefit an unnamed foreign power. He was arrested by counter-terrorism police at his home in Bedfordshire on Tuesday. Police say the arrest and charges are not connected with the recent investigation into the incident at RAF Fairford.
2: The Prime Minister heads to Berlin today, launching a new joint security partnership to counter sabotage and cyber attacks. He'll meet German Chancellor Friedrich Merz for the first time, agreeing to share information and coordinate to detect and disrupt threats, particularly from Russia. They're also due to discuss support for Ukraine and strengthening industrial partnerships. The waiting list for routine hospital treatment in England has risen for the second month in a row, while long waits are also on the increase. An estimated 7.37 million treatments were waiting to be carried out at the end of August. Meanwhile, 65% of patients in August began treatment within 18 weeks. The government's target is 92%. Israel have closed the British consulate in East Jerusalem today in retaliation for the UK's ban on trade with illegal West Bank settlements. The UK government made the announcement a month ago today. Israeli authorities said they would shutter the mission within 30 days. Unless an agreement is reached, the consulate will lose its diplomatic status. Marie Curie is urging the government for a funded palliative care strategy that's more accessible to everyone. Their call is supported by celebrities including former EastEnders actor Larry Lamb, screenwriter Russell T Davies, as well as football pundit Chris Kamara. Toby North is from Marie Curie.
4: And with people living longer and with more complex health conditions, demand for palliative and end-of-life care is only growing. So we are calling on the government to take action now. It needs to happen because of that rising need.
2: And Tyson Fury and Anthony Joshua are set for a 1 a.m. ring walkout in their highly anticipated heavyweight clash. It's expected that it will take place on the 11th of December at the Principality Stadium in Cardiff. From Radio News Hub, I'm Frankie Hersine.
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1: Here's your host, Andrew White.
14: Hello, and welcome back to Pulse of the Nation. We've got a lovely show in store this week. I've got my good friend Bobby Mayer in the studio. He'll be joining me as co-host just in about 2-3 minutes' time. We'll recap the news before that. We have a pre-recorded interview with the wonderful Ellie Taylor talking about travel shows. And yeah, we've got all sorts of stuff to get into. The headlines, you know, I was worried, I will be honest with you. A few days ago, I was thinking, fuck, I've got to break the news of World War III on the radio. Things seem to have calmed down a little bit. There was a brief ceasefire, which was, you know, well, look, I'll leave it to Donald Trump, who perhaps has summed it up most succinctly, which can't often be said of Donald Trump. But this was his genuine response to a journalist, bearing in mind this is the leader of the free world, president of the United States. We basically have two countries that have been fighting so long and so hard that they don't know what the fuck they're doing. Yes, he genuinely said that. That was the genuine expletive direct quote from Donald Trump this morning. And I believe that is the case. They don't know what the fuck they're doing. It's all very intense, but maybe on the retreat, on the calm down a little bit. So, yes, no war this week. Good news. Maybe I should check in every week like that. Like, hey, guys, good news. No war this week. Well, maybe that'll be a fun feature until it's not a fun feature. But anyway, we'll leave that for future Andrew to deal with. And meanwhile, in the UK, the sort of response to what's going on in the Middle East has obviously had a lot of local activism here in the UK, lots of pro-Palestine groups, lots of regular marches against the genocide happening in Palestine. And very sadly, that has sort of been massively over-exaggeratedly pushed back by the government today, as Palestine Action has been threatened to be labelled a terrorist organisation by Yvette Cooper, the Home Secretary. And this is in response to the activists breaking into RAF Prize Northern and spray-painting one of the planes complicit in the Gazan genocide. And it's just like, it's spray paint. Do you know what I mean? Where's the terror in that? Like, I'm not here to necessarily defend the action. It doesn't matter what I think about the action. The point is, brave paint is not terror. Like, it's not an attack, is it? I mean, that's the level of Bart Simpson, and that's terrorism now. We're marching towards a sort of scary authoritarianism, and hopefully there's a legal pushback, and that doesn't go too far. But let's end with some lighter news in Devon, where two bears who have escaped a wildlife sanctuary, Mish and Lucy, they escaped in the Devon Wildlife Centre, and what they did in their hour of freedom. You know, you're a bear, you've lived in captivity, apparently, according to the reports, very nice captivity, but still, nonetheless, you've lived isolated in this spot in Devon for years of your life. What do you do with your hour of freedom? Well, I'll tell you what Mish and Lucy did. They ate a week's worth of honey and were so incapacitated by the honey eating that they were very easily caught. So there you go. Those are my heroes this week, Mish and Lucy. I think Mish and Lucy is all of us. I'm going to bring in my wonderful co-host from the land of many a bear, indeed, Canada. Yes, is that right, Bobby? I don't know.
9: Allegedly, there's bears, but it is such a vast nation.
14: Of course, yeah.
9: They all live quite far north. I've never seen one.
14: Yeah, and isn't, like, because Canada is so, like, southerly populated that the northern regions are just, like, so sparse.
9: Yeah, I would say the country is divided into, like, half people, half bear.
14: Half people, half bear.
9: Like, I don't know where. The bears do their own thing. We don't interact that much.
14: Yeah. Okay, that's fair. You never come across a bear in real life?
9: No.
14: No, interesting. I spent ages Googling Devonshire bears, but I just got loads of, like, gay dating sites. So
9: okay.
14: Come on, bit of fun. It is a comedy show, let's not forget. So whereabouts in Canada are you from?
9: I'm from a town called Seaforth, which is not on a sea or near a fort, but I think they just took the name of a British...
14: Yeah, one of those sort of, like...
9: The British Seaforth, and they're like, we're the new one.
14: Nice. And whereabouts in relation to, like, Toronto, or to work?
9: Like, 3 hours from Toronto, just far enough that nothing fun happens there. You know how, like, you have a major city where, like, there's an exciting nightlife, and, like, and people enjoy... Where I grew up is just outside the belt of joy.
14: The belt of joy.
9: Where nobody goes out, where they'll have a local bar or pub for a while, but then no one will go to it, so it'll just close.
14: Yep.
9: And someone else will be like, I have a business idea. What if we take that empty building that used to be a bar, and we open a bar there? And then the same cycle will start again.
14: Yeah.
9: And then if it's remote enough, people just don't want to have fun.
14: No, I mean, it's very tellingly, when you were talking about, the big city, Toronto, where people enjoy, you didn't even end that sentence. The verb was enjoy, where people enjoy.
9: Yeah.
14: Where you're from, people just don't even enjoy anything.
9: No, I don't think so. They work, they sit, they die.
14: Is that like on your sort of, city flag? Yeah, so Seaforth, work, sit, die.
9: They work, sit, and die. I think so, yeah.
14: I relate to that because I'm from Salisbury, which is, like, very quiet. It is a city, technically, but, like, it's really, like, a quiet town.
9: And whenever you have to say technically...
14: Yeah, exactly.
9: It's not a city.
14: You've sniffed out perfectly. Yeah. But it's quite wealthy around that sort of area of Wiltshire. So there's lots of entrepreneurial people. So businesses will close down, and then exactly that. Somebody will go, like, well, I can afford to run a business. And it's just, like, bubble tea shop, handcraft shop, just rotating every six months.
9: I'm always amazed whenever I'm in one of these small towns. And they'll have, like, someone will have, like, our store sells parachutes. And you're like, what is happening? How do you exist? Do you know what I mean? Or, like, or it'd be like an organic tea shop in a town of 3,000 people. And I'm like, I don't know if you guys understand how economics works.
14: Oh, it's baffling, yeah.
9: I'm no genius, but I don't know if the 3,000 people living in this town have enough appetite for organic tea to pay the rent on this building.
14: It's great. You're halfway there. You've got the supply. Yeah, you're missing a crucial element of the economic equation here. Yeah, that's interesting. I dropped my partner off in Tottenham, and I drove here, and I drove past a shop called Mr. Hatman. Apparently, it's established 1999, so he's been going for 26 years.
9: Okay,
14: he just sells hats, but, like, not like nice hats, like touristy hats. But it's in Tottenham, so there's no tourists in Tottenham.
9: No,
14: do you know what I mean?
9: I'm not casting any aspersions upon Mr. Hatman. This is an unrelated thought, but sometimes. When people have a business that's been open for 30 years and it doesn't seem like it makes any money, it's just a nice front.
14: Oh, I see.
9: That's a good way to clean some money, you know?
14: Well, it's such a showy front as well, because he'd recently done... I could tell, because he was, like, standing and admiring it. I assume it was him, the alleged Mr. Hatman.
9: I'm not even talking about Mr. Hatman. Listen, I want to cast aspersions upon Mr. Hatman. I'm just saying, you know when there's a front... You know when you're just living in a neighborhood and there's a restaurant...
14: Mm-hmm.
9: and eat the food once and it's disgusting. But that restaurant will just be open for years.
14: Yeah.
9: And you're like, yeah, someone's cleaning some money.
14: Something's happening here. Yeah, yeah. Okay, I see. Well, look, we're not making any accusations against Mr. Hatman specifically, but that is just an unrelated tangential thought. Yes, maybe we can get Mr. Hatman on the show.
9: That'd be great.
14: He only lives 20 minutes down the road. We could Uber him down.
9: How do you keep your business going?
14: Yeah. We could turn this into a business podcast. It's meant to be newsy, but as we've established, the news is very often depressing. So we could become like a sort of... We could be the new diary of a CEO, Bobby.
9: I could do that, yeah.
14: Yeah.
9: You're the CEO, I'm the diary. You just write all the ideas on my body.
14: I like that. But yeah. you're quite a slender man.
9: You're gonna have to write small.
14: Yeah. Okay. I'll get like a real fine pen.
9: Okay.
14: Have you ever done any businessy stuff? Have you ever tried your hand at?
9: What do you think the answer to that question is? No. Of course not. I'm a comedian.
14: Yeah. Well, you're quite an entrepreneurial comedian, I think.
9: Yeah. But the most entrepreneurial comedian is the hardest working comedian is the laziest any other job. Like the hardest people, like that comedian works so hard. That just means they type for 3 hours a day.
14: Yeah, yeah, exactly. That's a good point. Actually, we made this with Michelle last week. We were talking about like people always say, "Oh, you're attractive for a comedian." It's like, oh, the metrics are completely skewed in comedy.
9: Yeah,
14: yeah, all over the place. I've got two things I really want to ask you about. As we've sort of covered a bit of Canada. You are, I think, maybe my fifth Canadian guest.
9: Wow, you're going through us quick.
14: Yeah. Well, I love that. And I made this point with Michelle Shaughnessy before, is the Canadian comedians I really get on with, you're all very kind, which is different to
9: you.
14: Yeah, you are all kind to me.
9: I don't think we're all kind to everybody.
14: You don't think so?
9: No, I think the common denominator here is you.
14: Oh, okay. Well, that's nice then. Okay. Yeah. I didn't even think about that. I just like loads of Canadian comedians. You, Kate Barron, Michelle. Yeah.
9: Okay.
14: So anyway, point is, every time I've had a Canadian comedian on the show, they have taken their opportunity on the air to slag off Quebec. Now,
9: The
14: province of Quebec and the Quebecois people. You don't have to pile in on Quebec, but I'd love to hear your thoughts.
9: I don't know if I'm smart enough to really say why. I don't hate Quebec, but they always wanted like independence and they love the French language and they're just surrounded by everyone who speaks English. And I gotta say, I wish I had their confidence.
14: Yeah.
9: I think that's why everyone there is a low key level. We all hate them.
14: You're jealous of
9: because we're jealous of how much they like themselves.
14: Mm-hmm.
9: Like, we're just sitting around. No one's proud of the fact they speak English in Canada. We just speak English.
14: Yeah, yeah.
9: By default. It's not like...
14: Because the Quebecois also speak English, mostly.
9: Well, no. Outside of Montreal, necessarily. There's a lot of solo French-speaking people.
14: Interesting. Yeah. Really? Okay.
9: Yeah, they just speak French. And wow. But in Montreal, a lot of people are bilingual.
14: Yeah, yeah.
9: But, yeah, I just want to be like, hey, guys, can you give me a little of that national pride? Like, they have, like, their own celebrities. It's a province of like a couple million people, I think. And they have people
14: microcosm
9: who are only famous in Quebec.
14: That's fascinating. Yeah. I want to Google Quebec celebrities and see if we can go through. I want them to be like very interesting caricature people. Well, maybe I'm hoping too much there, but we'll Google them in the break.
9: I don't know anything about it, but I think that's why Canada... I think that's where some of it comes from. And some of it comes from, they're always like, we want to leave. And it's like, yeah, leave. I don't know.
14: Yeah, I think there's a similar sort of like parallel with Scotland over here, where there's lots of anti-Scottish English. And it's just like, they've got a sense of national pride that just, as ours has flitted away.
9: Quebec is a different... Yeah, Quebec's a bit different because I think Scotland at least has that... they have grievances.
14: Mm-hmm.
9: I don't know what Quebec's grievances are. I don't think...
14: Yeah, because I suppose we've bullied and colonized Scotland to a certain extent, whereas French-speaking Canada and English-speaking Canada is just two different remnants of colonies, right?
9: Yeah, of people who colonized other people.
14: Yeah.
9: We're just two groups of colonizers living beside each other.
14: That's beautiful. That's the North American story in many ways. Yeah. Okay, nice. That was a very balanced take on Quebec. I think Erica Ehler practically says that that we should nuke Quebec.
9: Really?
14: I'm putting words in her mouth there, but yeah, yeah.
9: That would be bad because I don't know if
14: the radius.
9: You know how nukes work.
14: Yeah, yeah,
9: yeah. I don't think that's a, yeah.
14: I don't think you can isolate all of Quebec.
9: No,
14: in that. Yeah, yeah.
9: You can't build the nuke fence. I'd be
14: the nuke fence.
9: No, I'd be afraid of the nukes.
14: Yeah. Okay. Well, we'll research into nuke fences before we commit to any sort of military action.
9: Yeah. I wish I came on knowing some of the Quebec celebrities, but they And the comedians there have a way better life, too.
14: Really?
9: Oh, French comedy, they love. Oh. They in Quebec, you can just be... They love it. They put so much money into the arts.
14: Oh, I hate Quebec
9: like
14: now.
9: Like France, they support the arts. They see art being an artist as a legitimate job. The government.
14: Fuck, that's so. Oh, I'm angry and jealous now.
9: Yeah,
14: yeah. The thing is, we do mock the French, but actually, yeah, they've got an artistic respect that we just does not exist here.
9: No.
14: Fuck. Okay. Well, never mind nuking Quebec. I think I'm going to look into Quebecois visas.
9: Yeah. Do you speak French?
14: No, absolutely not.
9: We can learn
14: a little bit of Spanish. Yeah, we can learn together. We're going to do some Duolingo in the break. We've got our 3 minutes to enjoy these advertisements, and we'll be back with Bobby Mayer very shortly.
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18: I had a really sweet message going, do you think I could come and look at your boobs? I'm not a pervert. I just think they would be really nice. And if you could just show me and then I'll go away again. And then he said, I'm just sorry if this is offensive to you. I'm just a bit of a boob guy.
1: VAR, you serious? With Cecil G. Thomas.
19: This is one sport where it's unforgiving. You know, we're trying to create young players to go and play in front of 62,500 people at the Olympic Stadium, where every person at the stadium's got their opinion. All their opinions are different, and they all think their opinion matters, and they don't mind voicing it.
20: Yeah.
19: So we're trying to create somebody for that. You know, you have to be robust, you have to be mentally strong.
1: Pulse of the Nation with Andrew White on Fubar Radio.
14: Well, welcome back. We'll be talking to Ellie Taylor in literally just seconds. But in the meantime, we've Googled Quebec celebrities. I'm just going to read you some names. Bobby, do you recognise any of these people? Paul Amrani.
9: Yeah, he helped me move once. It was actually crazy. I was just at home and he just knocked my door and said, you need help moving. Yeah.
14: That's so good. And according here to Microsoft Bing, he is a versatile actor, but also a good friend.
9: Yeah, a good friend.
14: Good Samaritan.
9: I see him as a father.
14: There you go. Father figure, Paul Amrani.
9: How old is he again? Forgetting.
14: He's born in 1972, which makes
9: That makes sense that I see him as a father then.
14: Yeah, yeah.
9: He would have been 14 when I was born. So
14: 14?
9: Yeah.
14: Yeah, what about Karina Aktuf?
9: She's been a presence in my life since I was a boy.
14: what's your favourite film that Karina Aktuf's been in?
9: One of the French ones, probably.
14: Yeah, there's loads of French ones here, actually. I believe you. Les Casablanca, which seems like a French Casablanca. Anyway, yeah, there's so many.
9: I wonder if it's set in not Casablanca.
14: It was just set in some Quebec sort of little...
9: Just have to call it a different... Yeah.
14: That's really funny. It's crazy. There's so many. Literally, there's all these Quebec celebrities and millionaires as well. Some of them are like top five richest Quebec celebrities, and they're like tens of millionaires.
9: They're making money. Damn. Yeah. The French support their own.
14: We got to learn French. Yeah. We've got to get on it. Okay, right. We're going to have a chat. There's a pre-recorded chat with Ellie Taylor, who ironically is talking about traveling the world. Maybe if she's planning her upcoming travel show, she could include Quebec, stay over there and make a bit of dosh. That seems to be the way to go, because money in the UK is drying up fast, but the Quebec, they got dosh to spend. Here is our chat with the brilliant Ellie Taylor. Joining me down the line now, one of the country's top comedians who is getting into something very exciting. We'll get into that in just a moment. We are going into the world of travel TV. Of course, travel TV is a genre dominated by lots of comedians. You know, you can have Ramesh Ranganathan and his mother, Jack Whitehall getting an enema with his father, maybe even sometimes a female comedian accompanied by a socially acceptable male comedian. Yes, it is, of course, a lovely but very male-dominated industry, but the tide is turning, things are changing, and at the forefront of that is our guest today, Ellie Taylor. Hello.
20: Hello. I don't know if I'm up at the forefront, but wouldn't that be nice?
14: I think this has the potential. You're you know, you're getting involved with this thing called Travel Anne. It sounds like a very exciting project, and you'll be traveling the world each episode, meeting inspiring women, breaking boundaries, and redefining leadership in travel. How excited are you to get into Travel Anne?
20: Well, let's see if it happens. So this is a campaign by Intrepid Travel, who've done some research on travel TV, and they found out that only 23% of travel TV shows in the last year were female fronted, which is a crazy stat, really. But I think we all kind of have noted it. You watch telly, like you said, it's a lot of blokes sort of usually on a little jolly, having a laugh, getting drunk, being silly. But it's all, and they're really good. They're really good shows, but it's so male heavy. There's such a lack of equality and parity there, that what Intrepid are trying to do is trying to sort of highlight this issue and try to encourage more female fronted shows to be commissioned. So they've come up with this idea of a show, Travel Anne. We've created a little pitch for it, and yeah, I mean, if it happens, I'll be there with my backpack and my passport, and I'm ready to go.
14: Fantastic. Yeah, well, I mean, you're one of the perfect people to go for this. I think you're such an excellent comedian and presenter. What made you take on this project? Obviously, those stats are pretty damning. It's not a very equal industry in terms of travelogue TV. But was there something that inspired you to take this on?
20: Yeah, I think it was exactly like you said. It was just a really sort of, you know, crazy stat to read. It really sort of made it hit home. And it's certainly something that I've sort of noticed at home and spoken about with my, you know, family. I remember me and my mum being like, why are there no women doing travel shows, or hardly any women doing travel shows? So it felt like a very natural fit when they came to me with these stats. I was like, well, of course it feels like a great idea to kind of amplify them. So yeah, I was really happy to get involved.
14: Fantastic. Yeah, it is weird because it's such a, there is, you know, extra considerations when you're a woman traveling. You know, people more want to explore different things, they have different safety concerns. What are you hoping to sort of, if Travel Anne goes ahead, and you know, Godspeed, hope it does, what are you hoping to sort of show the world with this platform?
20: I mean, just that women can go and gallivant and have fun too. Do you know what I mean? Like, it shouldn't be just the blokes who get to do it. Women are very good at just talking rubbish and being funny, because that's, you know, comedians, that's our job. And whatever your gender, you can do that. So it seems very odd that it's just sort of the I don't know, that blokes have dominated it for ages. It makes people, I mean, people doing the press for this, lots of people have said, like, why do you think it is? Why are there more men doing it than women? And I genuinely don't know. There's no good reason for it, because there's just so many amazing women sort of within the entertainment world in the UK, or worldwide, but yeah, if we're looking UK specifically, that could obviously jump on board and create brilliant shows. So yeah, it's just a massive gap in the market. And especially the other research that Intrepid have done, like 80% of holiday booking decisions are made by women. Like, it's vast. And the majority of viewers are bored of the same kind of blokes on a road trip kind of style. The people want a shift in the genre. So Intrepid are just like, hey guys, here are the stats, let's change things.
14: Yeah, it's the perfect time to change things. And it's so interesting as well, that sort of gender imbalance in admin. I always think this, doing my stand-up, I'd love a strong strong female lesbian core audience because they are hot on buying tickets. They're getting it in the calendar. They're getting the admin done. And clearly this stat, 80% of holiday booking by women, that backs that up. So, yeah, it's good. It's a market that is clearly very interested and, you know, important. Absolutely. In the travel world that's not being catered to.
20: There's a line in the video that we made to like the pitch for the show where it said a lot of international disputes would be solved a lot quicker if there were some bridesmaids involved. And that is so true.
14: Yeah, absolutely. If we could just get all the world leaders into like a WhatsApp group called, you know, Zanti Hen or something like that, and we'd get everything sorted. It'd be perfect.
20: Sorted. Love it.
14: One of my questions here on the sheet is sort of like, how do you, spoiler alert, I've got prep sheets here. I don't want to ruin the illusion of this spontaneous interview. But one of the questions is how do you get across that message whilst, you know, still being funny and maintaining comedy? But I suppose actually that maybe that's a bit of a silly question, because the message is you are funny and you're entertaining to watch. As you say, women can gallivant. Who are some of your, if you could take a few female comedians with you on the road, who would be your go-to friends?
20: Who would I like to take with me? I'd like to take with me Jess Fosterkew. I'd take Lou Sanders. I'd take Mel Giedroyc. I'd happily take, do you know the singer Self-Esteem? She's
14: Yeah.
20: I think she'd be an absolute hoot in a car. I mean, there's just so many. There's so many.
14: That's an amazing list. Also, they all bring something very different to the table. From Lou would bring absolute chaos, and Jess would bring, you know what, safety. I'd feel so safe in the hands of Jess Fosterkew on any travels. That is a good choice.
20: Thank you.
14: What is your personal experience with travel? What's the sort of favourite destinations you've taken yourself to and the favourite adventures you've had over the years?
20: What have I done? I mean, my holidays are very family focused now. So the most adventurous I've got recently is sort of Centre Parcs at half term, which was quite scary at points, to be fair.
14: Yeah, that's pretty chaotic.
20: But I do enjoy it, just to sort of a summer med holiday, you know, anything. Like, I'm a big fan of Majorca. I love Majorca.
14: Oh, yeah.
20: So just sort of sun and sea and nice food. Thank you very much. That'll do me.
14: Oh, that sounds dreamy. You're making me here in, I'm currently in Islington, and it's like, it's fine. The weather's nice, but, you know, it's not quite a Mediterranean beach holiday.
20: It's not Mallorca, is it?
14: No, you're making me pine for it. Well, and look, hey, if the travel industry wants an advert for it, you're already winning hearts and minds. Here in the studio, I'm going to be booking a holiday straight after this.
20: Wicked. Oh, thank you.
14: Obviously, one of the key elements of a travelogue is a sort of a strange backstreet restaurant with some unusual local food. Is there a meal in your travels that stands out, the most unusual thing you've eaten abroad?
20: Oh, I had some pretty weird things in Russia. My partner used to live there. So, I had some sort of, it was like sort of profiteroles with sausages at one point. it was odd times. Very hit and miss in Russia, the food.
14: Some of the food
20: was fantastic. But when we went to sort of more the regional places, it was... interesting, I'd say.
14: Yeah, that does sound very unusual. Profiteroles and sausages.
20: Yeah, and sausages.
14: Were the profiteroles savoury? Were they stuffed with savoury stuff?
20: They were savoury, yeah, but it was all very odd.
14: Well, I mean, yeah, that's maybe not the best time to travel to Russia, but if you're interested in trying profiteroles and sausages, and my final quickfire question here is: what story would your suitcase say about you? What is your what impression do you think you give off in your packing and what you pack and your priorities?
20: Well, I've recently discovered packing cubes within the last few years. It's changed my life. So now I'm incredibly organised. On the way there, on the way back, it's always flipping chaos. Way there, everything is compartmentalised and beautifully ordered.
14: Gorgeous. Yeah, well, the luxury of planning for a holiday, you've got weeks and weeks of thinking, oh, here's what I'm going to take. And then on the way back, it's like, oh, God, it's 10 a.m. checkout. Everything just...
20: Exactly.
14: Perfect. Oh, amazing. Well, look, I really, really hope that Travelan takes off, because there is clearly a missing market out there. I think you're the perfect person to front this. Thank you so much for joining me, Ellie.
20: Thank you. No worries.
14: Have a lovely afternoon. Take care. Bye-bye.
20: Cheers. Bye.
14: Ellie Taylor there, talking about the travelogue scene, the TV travel world, and its need for more female presenters. Back in the studio, I'm here with the lovely Bobby Mayer. Hello.
3: Hello.
14: Did you enjoy? We had a quite leisurely break, though. We had a 3-minute ad and then 8-minute pre-record. We've just been having a nice time.
3: Yeah.
14: It's It's chill.
9: I could live here, I think.
14: Is it the air conditioning?
9: It's the air conditioning, the carpet. I don't

0: didn't say I never said happy. I said alive.
1: Alive. That's all we can ask for, alive.
0: Yeah. Nobody's talking about happiness. I don't know what would have to happen for me to feel that.
1: Look, give Bobby Mara a carpet and he will maintain his life.
0: Any man who sees a room that's carpeted and thinks I could live here probably hasn't felt joy in a while.
1: Yeah, that's not the sentence of a well man.
0: No.
1: Yeah.
0: But I'm good.
1: Good, yeah.
0: I'm just not happy.
1: No, is anyone ever happy?
0: Is anyone? I think that's just who knows.
1: I've tried this as a joke before, but people get too upset by it, like crowds. Sure. I always go, do you ever see someone smiling and think to yourself, God, I wish I was thick.
0: Yeah.
1: I wish I was really stupid.
0: Yeah, I don't know. I envy them.
1: Yeah, yeah. Oh, 100%.
0: If I, you know those people who are just like infectiously happy.
1: Mm-hmm.
0: If I could kill one of them to get it, I would. if I could just a trade, I'd be like, oh yeah, I'll get. Oh yeah, sorry, sir, but you've had it for long enough. It's mine now.
1: Yeah, there should be some sort of share scheme, and if that has to be done via murder, then fine.
0: Yeah,
1: we can arrange that.
0: Yeah. They can feel all my misery in one moment.
1: I like that sort of the physics of that. There's a fantasy novel in that, how that works. I like that.
0: If I was a more dedicated writer, I'd write it.
1: As we've established, you can't get into that rhythm until you've got a carpet.
0: Until I'm laying on this carpet 24 hours a day, I don't think I could write that book.
1: Yeah. Well, look, we can arrange that. We can have a sort of Bobby Mare lion, can't we?
0: Yeah.
1: Producer Kieran's nodding in the corner.
0: Okay.
1: Come along. We'll have a sleep.
0: I feel like after about 2 hours, you'd be like, okay, Bobby, this was a fun joke. But
1: yeah, you gotta go.
0: You're gonna
1: now.
0: Have to leave.
1: Yeah. Well, look, I was going to play you something. Speaking of the creative process.
0: Yes.
1: And of writing. You recently hosted a show with Tim Renko, The Top Secret.
0: Comedy Club. Comedy Club. I did. Indeed. Yes. Yes.
1: How was that? Was that fun?
0: That was great. I did a show. It was called Late Night Dark Show. It was me and Tim. And then it's just fun because my comedy doesn't, like, I hosted the show.
1: Yeah.
0: And so it was fun. I don't host very often because my act, when I get on stage... And just like, I'm not a good beginning of the show. It's hard to describe my act, but it's just quite abrasive. So if people are told it's a dark show and then I start and then a couple minutes in, I'm, you know.
1: Yeah, you got that grace.
0: I have that grace. So it was a great time. Mm-hmm. And it's just good to, do something. Put on your own thing, you know.
1: Yeah. I'm a big fan of self-starting. When I started a comedy, I was like running my own gigs just all the time.
0: Yeah.
1: A, because there was nothing around me, but B, because like just you're in control.
0: Yeah.
1: You choose your audience, your venue. It's lovely. Yeah.
0: You used to live in Bristol, right?
1: No, I just used to gig a lot in Bristol.
0: Oh, really? Yeah. I had this idea that you lived in Bristol. You never lived there.
1: No. Loads of people think that, though. But just I got in with the Bristol like comedians that and was gigging there like once a week at one point.
0: Yeah, they're all so friendly.
1: Yeah, very, very friendly. Some of them have got that sort of infectious energy that you'd kill for.
0: Yeah, yeah. Well, I'd have to kill like one a year to keep it. And then eventually I'd be the Bristol comedy scene.
1: Yeah, oh, that'd be great.
0: And then I'd be happy.
1: Yeah, you wouldn't
0: need
1: to keep
0: killing.
1: Because I have
0: my empire. And then I'd be like, oh, it was all for nothing. They could have all lived.
1: If only they succeeded their knights to me.
0: Yeah. They would have just given me the power I didn't know I craved.
1: That is the answer to all your problems. If you're feeling upset, you just need power. That's what we need. It's absolute monarchy.
0: If there's anything we're learning from the news, it's that power makes people happy.
1: Yes, exactly. A lesson to take away from our headlines. I wanted to ask you about the creature. You're not doing an Edinburgh show or anything this year.
0: I'm not doing an Edinburgh show, but I'm always doing something. Yeah.
1: Always turning over material. And
0: yeah, sure.
1: I wanted to ask you because there's this thing that happens when you're doing a work in progress where you have to tie it all together at the end.
0: That's a very British idea.
1: Oh yeah, of course. Yeah, that North America is much more like
0: you
1: end on your strong stuff.
0: Do it like an essay.
1: Yeah. That's a good point.
0: You have
1: actually
0: a conclusion at the end, and then I learned that it is good to be nice. And the end.
1: Yeah, that's a good point. Actually, it's very British and it is very essay structured.
0: Yes.
1: I wanted to play you this clip. This is from Paddy McGuinness's tour.
0: Okay.
1: In the mid 2000s.
0: This is his learning moment.
1: This is his big learning moment. So you're talking about do you know George Formby?
0: No.
1: He's from the like 20s and 30s. He played the banjo and it was all very innuendo-y.
0: Okay.
1: So you might know his song, When I'm Cleaning Windows. And it sounds like that. Anyway, point is, he's doing a whole bit about how George Formby was inappropriate. And this is the end of his show, his big finale.
2: We're all adults, Glasgow, right? We all like a double entendre, right? Now, I can live with, it's a little bit sticky, come and have a nibble. I can live with that. But the kids all

0: admit it's glitter look like a fucking choir boy.
1: I don't know how we're going to solve knife crime and gun crime, right, but I was brought up with a little bit of discipline. And I think if we had a bit more discipline and a lot more respect for each other, we might just sort it out. Thanks for listening tonight, Glasgow. Good night.
2: What? So he's talking about cum.
3: Yeah, yeah.
2: And then he's talking about, and then he just says we should solve knife crime.
3: It's one of my favourite out of context. I don't even think putting it in context salvages that at all.
2: No, the context is there is no context.
3: Yeah, I forgot how long the build-up was. So it's just 20 seconds of you, just very confused face, like, okay, yeah, fine, this is fine, stand up. And then the switch. It's fun, isn't it?
2: I like that he's just wants to let people know that he's a good guy.
3: Yeah, yeah. I don't know how we're going to solve knife crime and gun crime, but I was brought up with a bit of respect. Yeah, it's fun.
2: Yeah. I just like the comedians have this idea that I think it comes from inflated ego, a bit of inflated ego, or we think that people like need to hear from us.
3: Yes, yeah, we are the oracles.
2: Yeah, and they're just sitting there being like, listen, I just paid a babysitter to have a good time.
3: Yeah, yeah.
2: I don't necessarily think you're a genius. I'm not looking.
3: Yeah, for the answers. Yeah,
2: for
3: yeah.
2: the answers.
3: My friend Gareth always used to have a great philosophy on comedy. It was like where it's like a parody of public speaking.
2: Yeah.
3: So like the public speaking we regularly consume is intellectual, like scientists telling us here's what's happening, yeah. here's what we found out. Moral, like you know religious figures, priests being like this is how we should live, or powerful, like politicians telling us what's going to happen.
2: Yes.
3: So all stand up. This is very wanky, but all stand up should eschew one of those elements. So like if you know how the world should run and you're smart and you're very moral, you should have no power. So you should be like, the joke should be that you're powerless.
2: Yeah.
3: To do anything. Or you should have loads of power and be really smart, but you're completely amoral, or you know, any combination of those things. But if you are powerful, smart and moral, why the fuck are you doing comedy?
2: Yes.
3: Why aren't you running this country? Why aren't you fixing things? And yeah, there's a few comics who are like, why are you doing this? You have loads of power and money and apparently you're very smart and moral, so
2: yeah, I mean, I am moral.
3: Yeah, no.
2: I just feel silly saying it all out loud because, yeah. like most people, I don't live by my morals.
3: Well, but then also, never mind living by morals. You don't do your stand-up comedy isn't 100% within your morals. Like we don't go out and do stand-up about how we're perfect people.
2: No, that's just self-evident.
3: Yeah.
2: I don't need to tell anyone. I just walk down the street and goes, that guy looks like he's got it together.
3: Yeah, because you said your comedy is very abrasive because it's so moral.
2: Yeah,
3: this is so gratingly moral.
2: I am an arbiter of morality.
3: That's what people say, but I read that at that Chortle review.
2: Oh,
3: yeah,
2: good,
3: yeah,
2: yeah, good.
3: Yeah, I love that bit. And maybe we'll play, at the end, we'll play out Paddy McGuinness. He could sort of see out the show.
2: Well, yeah, I'm a divorced man. Paddy's a divorced man. And then him and his wife, they lived together for years.
3: Oh, really?
2: After divorce, because they have kids and... yeah, that seemed like that would suck.
3: You couldn't do that. You don't think?
2: Not that I couldn't do that. Just I don't think who wants to do that.
3: Yeah, it's not beneficial to anyone, surely.
2: Except the kids, I guess. It was impressive. They both just were like, yeah, we still live together.
3: No, I couldn't do that. I think if I had a minor falling out with a friend, I couldn't even just like live in the same city as them.
2: Really?
3: You'd leave city? I would. I'd move. I'd move to Quebec. I'd learn French, and I'd make my living as an artist in Quebec.
2: This is good. How quickly do you think you could learn a language?
3: I reckon, like, solidly give up my time to it.
2: Yeah.
3: I reckon I could be fluent in a year.
2: Okay.
3: In most languages. Maybe decently possible in 6 months.
2: Really?
3: Yeah, I think if you really, really dedicate your time to it.
2: I reckon after about a month, I'd just decide, looks like I don't speak to people anymore. I'm not a speaker anymore. I'm more a mime guy.
3: Which I suppose is apt for France.
2: Yeah. That'll be good for me. I move my hands a lot. I wave. I spend a lot of time alone because I don't speak the language of the locals.
3: Have you seen that ginger Canadian guy like walking around waving at people?
2: Yeah.
3: Why doesn't he speak to anyone?
2: He smiles for too long.
3: Just pointing at patisseries. You want the croissant?
2: Yeah.
3: Oh, that's. I have this beautiful image. I want to see it fulfilled of you just sort of wandering around, staring and waving at people.
2: And so, well, sometimes if I'm in a good mood, I do have the urge to make a friend on a train.
3: Yeah.
2: And it never goes well. Because I think the energy when I'm in a good mood is a bit manic, and then I'll just be like, how are you? And someone just looks at me like, is this the last day of my life? And I'm like, no, I just wanted to make a friend. Okay.
3: Yeah, I think maybe that infectious joy that you could kill for.
2: Well, I get it. When I do get it, I get a real burst of it, and then people are afraid of it.
3: Yeah, I think maybe you shouldn't be afforded that power.
2: No.
3: Because even though you're just acting it, very well acted, by the way, if any casting directors are listening, take my word for it. Beautiful facial expressions.
2: Thank you.
3: Put him in stuff. But it was intense. It was a lot. And I don't often say this to people, especially not my lovely dear friends, but I don't think you should have joy, Bobby.
2: Okay.
3: It just doesn't sit well on you.
2: Okay, I'll sit with where I'm at.
3: Yeah. Just have an occasional smile at a carpet, and then that's it, I think.
2: Okay, that's what I'll take. I'll take what I can get. I'll take what I'm given.
3: On that bleak note, we're going to head into the adverts now. I hope that makes you feel ready to buy things. That's what I hope we've put you in a capitalistic mood.
2: You're definitely in the mood to feel need.
3: Yes. So fill those needs with these adverts. Thank you very much.
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14: I've gone onto your screen time here, right?
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3: Hello and welcome back to the final segment here on Pulse of the Nation with my good friend Bobby Mayer. We've been talking about the departure of dear Kim Woodburn. You are familiar with Kim's work?
2: Familiar,
3: yeah. So she's a bit British icon, a gay icon in many circles. Last week, actually, on the show, we broke the news of her death. Hannah Bichkovsky was here and sort of shocked the nation by revealing Kim had sadly passed away last week. I thought, we bedded it with a lot of respect because we do love Kim here, but I then went home and I found this clip of Lorraine Kelly, who famously didn't like Kim. They didn't get on Loose Women and stuff. They were always like feuding.
2: Okay, so they disagree on their issues.
3: Definitely, yes. Kim Woodburn was a bit sidelined on Loose Women and by certain like people in that sort of like ITV daytime circles.
2: Okay.
3: But you'd think you'd put away your feud for the professional announcement of Kim Woodburn's death. This is how Lorraine Kelly announced Kim Woodburn's died.
10: Kim Woodburn, who I'm sure you know, well, she's died at the age of 83. Famous, of course, for How Clean Is Your House and her controversial time on Celebrity Big Brother. A representative for Kim said, "It is with immense sadness that we let you know our beloved Kim Woodburn passed away yesterday following a short illness."
3: Absolutely no care, no pretense of care. Kim Woodburn, I'm sure you know. Well, she's died. That was it.
2: There was no, we know each other?
3: No, yeah, no, not like we've worked together before, you know, previously of ITV. No, just like, Kim Woodburn, I'm sure you know. She's died. No,
2: yeah. Yeah, like a stranger.
3: Yeah, brutal. Absolutely brutal.
2: But I guess if you hate someone, what's the other option? It's either you say, you know that woman who's one of the people I hate the most in the world. Well, this is weird for me because she's died and I'm not feeling much about it. So you have to go the other way.
3: I would respect that.
2: No, but you can't do that. You can't say that. I've always, like, you know, it's always sad when someone that you love dies. But actually what's worse is when someone you hate dies because...
3: You can't celebrate.
2: You can't celebrate. And everyone's like, oh, Joanne's dead. And you have to sit there and be like, yeah. And then they look at you like, we know you fucking hated her.
3: Yeah. Oh, I had this recent, and not with somebody I hate, but like somebody tangentially who like was controversial. And it's all like, you know, RIP, you know, we had our issues, but no, you know, and it's like, just why are you doing this pretending thing? Like, it's good for you that this, yeah, there. I don't know. It's weird.
2: It is, yeah. But I can see why Lorraine had. I don't know. Who knows why they hated each other?
3: Yeah. I mean, I don't know, actually. But I want to dig deeper into it. Maybe that will be our investigation next week. Tune in. We'll find out.
2: I think
3: out.
2: That should be a spin off podcast. Well, find out about the feud.
3: We could do this. I know you said you hadn't started any businesses, but I think we've got Diary of a CEO, where you're the diary, I'm the CEO.
2: Yes.
3: We can start this sort of Find the Feud series. Okay. We start with Lorraine and Kim. There's so many feuds we can sort of like dig
2: into.
3: There's
2: a lot of feuds.
3: Yeah, I think there's content aplenty here, Bobby.
2: Okay.
3: We can do it.
2: Good. Let's never speak again.
3: Are you a person who's like very like dragged along by what people suggest?
2: It looks like it now, yeah.
3: It does seem like it, yeah.
2: No, I'm not that person. I leave parties when I leave parties.
3: Good.
2: I'm pretty...
3: How are you with like just saying no, turning stuff down?
2: I love doing it.
3: Yeah, it's the best.
2: If someone calls and says, hey, do you want to? I just go, no.
3: Yeah.
2: No,
3: that's it. Just halfway through the sentence, no.
2: Because well, not always, but in the past, you know, in my 20s, I'd end up doing things. And when you agree to do something you don't want to do, you're just there walking around a wine garden thinking, this sucks. Then you start getting annoyed at the person that invited you there, but you didn't want to go there in the first place.
3: So it's your fault
2: for not saying no.
3: There are so many activities that suck as well. These things that we spend like 25 quid and 3 hours of our life to do.
2: I get it. You can only stare at a wall for so long, so we have to mix it up with life.
3: With some carpet occasionally.
2: I feel like the level of activities could go up, you know.
3: Yeah, I went on a gin tour in Portsmouth.
2: Yeah.
3: We got our own distillery there. And like, it was fun. I enjoyed it. The guy that ran it was like pretty chill, like no nonsense. Like, wasn't doing all this sort of like tour bullshit. But I forgot midday, you know, 2 p.m. on a midweek, that tour crowd was the worst group of people.
2: And, yeah.
3: You know, it's sort of like shorted, sandaled, 56-year-old dads who have something funny, quote-unquote, to say about everything.
2: And they just want to get wrecked.
3: Yeah, that's what they just want. They're like are getting upset that the gin samples aren't large enough because they can't actually get drunk off of it. And it's just like, this is a single road. You've had to drive here.
2: Yeah.
3: How are you getting home?
2: Well, yeah.
3: Yeah.
2: Illegally,
3: yeah, yeah. Well, you've famously done clips about British driving and British roads.
2: I have done. I've done a joke about British roads, yeah.
3: It's very good. I go recommend. Go follow Bobby. I've written down your Instagram here. At Bobby Mayer Comedian.
2: Thank you.
3: Did I get that right?
2: I hope so.
3: I said it before I was able to read it, and I'm like, I think I've got this, yeah. Very recently, on that British roads thing, you tracked down a content thief.
2: Yeah, well, yeah, so, yeah, and I... stole his banana because he stole my joke.
3: I have so many questions. Is that really him in the video?
2: Well, yeah.
3: That's amazing. So you do this joke about country roads in Britain. It's very, very funny. Do go check it out. Somebody steals your content.
2: Yes.
3: And takes your likes.
2: Yeah.
3: That's the premise of your video, that you've stolen...
2: You stole my likes, I stole a banana.
3: Yeah. Yeah. But we didn't go plan to steal his banana. You just said, I'm going to steal something.
2: Well, I got lucky. Yeah.
3: He's holding a banana. Did he chase you down or anything?
2: No, I think he's just perplexed. I'll say this. If someone slights me, no, I'm coming for you.
3: There you go. The warning has been issued here on national internet radio.
2: Yes.
3: It's got international, I suppose, if it's on the internet.
2: Yes.
3: Bobby Mel will come for you if you slight him.
2: Yes. Yeah.
3: And you've done it before. You tracked down a man who kept commenting on your videos.
2: I got that guy too, yeah.
3: That was great.
2: He kept commenting, chicken wire, chicken wire, chicken wire. So I went to his work and I showed chicken wire to him.
3: Yeah, it was.
2: And guess what? He thought he might get fired. It didn't go well.
3: It was like Carphone Warehouse or something. It was just like some random, like.
2: It was an EE.
3: It was an EE, yeah. You're just in this middle of the EE.
2: He was an assistant manager of an EE.
3: Yelling at him, chicken wire, chicken wire.
2: Yeah, well, he trolled me for 10 years. He did have a call.
3: Yeah, yeah. Other than his worrying about being fired, did he find it funny?
2: No.
3: No? No. That's hilarious.
2: In the moment, he found it funny. It was the word chicken wire. It's not like I outed him as a racist, you know?
3: No.
2: And he didn't find it funny at all. He found it funny in the moment, and then he didn't like that he was in the New York Post. So, he was in a lot of newspapers. So then he, what ended up happening was, yeah, he was upset. And then his brother messaged me very angrily, telling me he was going to get fired. So I messaged him saying, "Hey, are you going to get fired?" And he was like, "I might get fired." Then he didn't get fired.
3: Yeah,
2: because they can't fire you for someone saying the word chicken wire at you.
3: No.
2: And then he told me he apologized for it. He apologized for trolling me. And then he said, "You know, I was a big fan of yours, but you've lost a fan today."
3: You never presented as a fan before.
2: This troll who's been trolling me for 10 years is no longer my fan. Very sad day for me.
3: That's so funny. That's interesting to see the follow-up.
2: Yeah.
3: I didn't know what happened with it.
2: Yeah.
3: That's so common, though. People would be like commenting abuse or like... It happens with Trusty Hog sometimes, of the podcast I work on,
2: yes.
3: Where people will comment something hateful or critical and then I'll reply to it. And then they're like, "Oh, I love the podcast." Or like, "Oh, I love Helen," and I'm like, "Why?"
2: Some
3: why
2: people
3: did you say
2: think
3: this
2: it's because people think they're funny,
3: yeah,
2: but they're not funny, and there's no audience there to tell them they're not funny, so they'll just keep making the same bad jokes over and over.
3: And that's exactly what happened on this gin tour.
2: Yeah,
3: nobody was there because the gin tour guy, he's got to accommodate these people that have paid for the gin tour.
2: Sure,
3: and I can't be the dick being like, "Can you shut the fuck up? I don't care."
2: Yeah,
3: yeah,
2: yeah. You just have to sit there and eat it.
3: Yeah, I think they're good. Because the lessons are plenty to take away from today's show. Don't slight Bobby Mair. He will track you down.
2: Yes.
3: He will find you. He's got a track record. He'll steal your banana, or worse.
2: Yeah. Two for two.
3: Two for two. Bit of carpet, all you need. Bit of joy in life from carpet. Stop me. You're not as funny as you think you are. That goes for me too, here on this
2: everybody.
3: Radio show. Everybody. We're much less funny than we think we are. And then, I guess, you know, bit of respect will probably solve knife crime.
2: Great.
3: Yeah, good messages. Good. And this isn't an educational show, but we think we've learned something. I'm going to quickly take us into the Facebook forums with our last 5 minutes.
2: Okay.
3: Are you a Facebook dweller, Bobby? Do you?
2: You know, it tells me when people's birthdays are, and I appreciate that.
3: Yeah, that's good. That's a nice element of it. So this is a post from the Salisbury Notice Board. We went into town yesterday, and there were teenage boys riding around wearing balaclavas. Very hot weather for a balaclava, but each to their own. And at one point, at least approaching girls to make inappropriate comments. I don't know how... You have to be quite close, surely, to hear these inappropriate comments, unless they're being yelled. I don't know. But I think they're just assuming that they're inappropriate comments. But the point is, they pose the question at the end, are the balaclavas currently legal? Are they legal? Do you know, Bobby?
2: I don't know if balaclavas are legal, but, you know, when people choose to wear balaclavas and it's warm...
3: Mm.
2: That is telling.
3: Yeah. There was a photo...
2: Anybody who's like, "Oh, I just need to hide my face for the next 10 minutes." I'm like, I don't know if I want to be near whatever that guy's about to get up to. Like, why do you need no one to know what you looks like for the action you're about to partake in?
3: Yeah, yeah. There was a photo viral recently on the Tube.
2: It's like just either crime or you're in a Bonnie Blue video.
3: Yeah, yeah, you're on the way to the Bonnie Blue queue.
2: Yeah.
3: This photo on the Tube was this guy, like, topless, in shorts, sweating, stood next to a road man in a massive puffer jacket.
2: Okay.
3: And tracky bottoms and a balaclava, and it's like, okay, yes. Come on.
2: Yeah.
3: You've committed too hard here.
2: Yeah.
3: But yeah, interesting post. That caught my eye. I thought that was quite oh, yes. Oh, this is... Okay, this might be too mental. We might have to end on this because this is quite intense. This is from local. This is from my local Facebook forum. I won't out it to expose myself, but somewhere in Portsmouth. Has anyone else noticed the huge flower delivery vehicle that parks in Tangier Road? I've given away the location. Fuck. fuck's sake. Anyway,
2: you're
3: point
2: really
3: is,
2: giving it away.
3: The doors are open and the vans appear. They back right up to the lorry. We have no florist in Tangier Road. Very suspicious. I wonder exactly what's being delivered. And then the comment underneath it is, do you reckon it might be drugs? And then the original poster has said, more like people. So they think that there's a human trafficking ring happening under the guise of flower delivery. This is just the intense sort of conspiracy theories that come out of Facebook.
2: Yeah, you can have no florist, but people still sell flowers probably, right?
3: Yeah, yeah.
2: I think what's happening is probably someone's bringing flowers.
3: Yeah, exactly. That's it's just a distribution of flowers from Tangier Road. And somebody commented being like, yeah, I work for this florist. It's just a florist.
2: I've never heard that Portsmouth is bereft of flowers. Like, there's no flowers in Portsmouth.
3: No, like, yeah. We've got a shortage.
2: Yeah. The city, the flowerless city. Look, go to Portsmouth for the buildings because nothing will grow there. There are no bees. If you want to know what Earth will look like in the year 2100, go to Portsmouth. There's no bees or plants. And they must bust them in, for the public does not have an appetite for them.
3: Yes, that's exactly what's happened. We've got a post-apocalyptic flower shortage in Portsmouth. It's not people
2: trafficking.
3: Someone
2: suspicious.
3: Yes, don't you worry, dear Avril, for your concerns. I like that, the idea the Portsmouth city sign is just like the flowerless city. Portsmouth, yeah. The flowerless city. Yeah. And yours is, what is it?
2: Seaforth. Not near the sea, not a fort.
3: Not a fort. Sit, die.
2: Yeah.
3: Well, stare, sit, die.
2: Stare, sit, die.
3: Yeah, lovely stuff. Right, well, look, this show has just gone. I always have this problem, Bobby. I'm with nice people that
2: you have
3: I like
2: too much to say.
3: And it just disappears. So we're in our last minute now. As I've already said, go follow Bobby at Bobby Mayer Comedian, M A I R for reference. Have you got anything particularly coming up that you want to promote? Just
2: no, I'm going to be living here now, so maybe I'll chime in once in a while when you have a guest, but that's about it.
3: Yeah, that'd be nice. It'd be nice to have you back sometime. You can follow Ellie Taylor at Ellie Jane Taylor, this show at Pulse of the Underscore Nation. I'm at Stand Up Andrew. Thank you to Kieran and Yasmin in the production booth and Fubon Radio for hosting us as they do every week. And I think it's only apt, surely the last word of the show should go to the iconic Paddy McGuinness.
2: Let's give it back to Paddy.
3: Thank you very much, Bobby.
1: I don't know how we're going to solve knife crime and gun crime, right, but I was brought up with a little bit of discipline. 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
2: do
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14: 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They're too big for the pavement, and they're too big for one person, and they're way too small for two people. At least half of me, at least my left side or my right side, is getting drenched in rain.
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20: A serving member of the Royal Navy has been charged with spying. Jules Alterbridge has more.
21: Teddy Young, who is 24, will appear at Westminster Magistrates Court later today, accused of obtaining protected information which could benefit an unknown foreign power. That's according to the Metropolitan Police. He was arrested at his home in Bedfordshire on Tuesday by counter-terrorism police. The Met say the arrest and charges are not connected to the recent investigation into the incident at RAF Fairford.
20: The NHS waiting lists have continued to rise despite record levels of care over the summer. According to the data from the NHS, long wait times have also increased here in England. Health Secretary Yvette Cooper is encouraging everyone eligible to get the flu jab to reduce NHS pressure over the winter. Now, an update on the ASOS hack. They've today said an unauthorised party gained access by impersonating a trusted contact. That was to get login information. It all comes after customers received a phone alert saying that the retailer had been hacked. The fashion business told customers to remain cautious over unexpected messages or calls. Famous faces have shared their experience of losing loved ones as they call on Andy Burnham to improve palliative care across the country. The likes of Sir Michael Palin and Alison Steadman are backing a campaign by Marie Curie, urging a funded strategy in the UK to make sure end-of-life care is accessible for everyone. Toby North is from the charity.
22: The UK government has promised to publish a plan to improve palliative care this autumn, that they call the Modern Service Framework for Palliative and End-of-Life Care. But we believe without the funding to deliver it, little will change.
20: Meanwhile, the Prime Minister is in Berlin today for his first meeting with the German Chancellor. They're agreeing on a new partnership to counter attacks, particularly from Russia. Andy Burnham and Friedrich Merz are launching a joint security partnership to counter sabotage, cyber attacks and other threats. And Manchester United midfielder Ella Toon has got another England call-up. It's for the upcoming World Cup playoff games against Greece. The 27-year-old was originally left out of the squad. That's the latest here from Radio News Hub. I'm Matthew Dudley.
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25: Good evening, guys. It is Access All Areas, and yes, we're live on FUBAR Radio. I'm Bobby Norris.
26: And I'm Stella.
25: How are you doing, Stella, my love?
26: I'm good, thank you. I'm good. I'm feeling powerful today.
25: I'm excited to have you as my guest co-host.
26: Yes.
25: You're in Miss Ellen's chair.
26: Definitely, and I'm going to do Miss Ellen proud.
25: Oh, of course you will, of course you will. So, guys at home, you know that I always bring you a jam-packed show. And this evening is, of course, no different. Now, I'm going to be chatting with one of my celeb SAS friends. Ooh. And we're going to be getting some more SAS too. We've got Mr. Anthony in, and I think we're going to have a good little chat there. I've not really spoke to him properly since SAS, so I'm excited to see how he found it.
26: Is that you guys can educate me on the SAS?
25: We'll fill you in, babes. It's a tricky one, though, because we're always conscious. I don't want to spill too much tea and do spoilers.
26: Yes.
25: But I also like the tea.
26: Exactly, so, catching up with a friend as well.
25: Exactly.
26: So.
25: And then anything goes when you're catching up with a friend. Plus, we're also joined in the studio by Mike Durrant from Dating Naked. But first, Miss Stella, as you well know, you're the queen of showbiz goss.
26: Thank you, I love that title.
25: What has caught your eye this week, my love?
26: Well, where do I even start? Well, we're going to start with Strictly.
25: Yes.
26: Because it really kicked off on the results show because Tom Dean was the first celebrity eliminated. And actually, obviously, with Strictly, we know how it goes. A celebrity has to go every week. But everyone is saying the same thing, being that the wrong person went off first because he was against Toya Wilcox.
25: Yeah.
26: And in terms of the dancing, everyone was thinking that Toya was the weakest one. But it was Tom and Nadia's time to go. And yeah, it's causing a little bit of backlash.
25: I see socials kind of blowing up about this.
26: Yeah, it really went off. And Nadia, who is Tom's professional partner, she put on Instagram a post a photo of both of them, and she put in the caption, "I'm not ready to even talk about what happened last night yet, but thank you very much for like the support." So you could tell that
25: it's saying something from the professional that's gobsmacked.
26: Yeah, because this was her second year without a partner. So when she finally got one, it was like, yay. Then to be the first one booted off, it was like, oh.
25: So do you think as a professional, she's shocked? Because I guess when it is your craft and it is an art.
26: Yeah.
25: You would, rightly or wrongly, I guess you in your own head, whatever your industry is you're in, you would know if you was a weaker person or a stronger. Yeah. So do you think she probably went into the final two thinking, well, we're going to be all right?
26: I think so, yeah. And I think whereas with Tom, he showed a lot of great potential as well. And I think that's what caused a little bit of like a bit of disheartening. Because can you imagine as well that you've been on the Strictly sidelines for so long, you finally get a partner. You want to
25: the make minute it, you put your labootings on and then the wardrobe are taking them back.
26: Literally, you want to make it as far as you can.
25: Of course.
26: But I'm sure she was probably thinking like I waited all this time and now it happens. But I feel like a lot of fans are calling this a bit of an injustice because there are a lot of people that are saying that no, he was the wrong person, went home for week one already. So looks like this year of Strictly is going to be an interesting one if it's already causing a little bit of backlash.
25: How is it rating still? Have you heard on the journalist grapevine? Because obviously it's not been the best 12 months for Strictly.
26: That's the thing, yeah. So I think with what the two scandals that have kind of happened, I don't know if that's kind of overshadowed its comeback, because I think it says celebrating its 20th anniversary.
25: Yeah.
26: And for a show celebrating its 20th anniversary, you'd be fireworks, all of this, all of that, but the drama is kind of like taken over a little bit. So it's not, I would say people still love it. Of course, Strictly is just one of those shows that naturally people still love, but I would say the drama has kind of done a lot of the overshadowing this year.
25: Viewing figures wise, are less people tuning? So a lot of people was up in arms because of the two scandals. Obviously, it's always gone to have its ride and dies.
26: Yeah, of course.
25: And it's part of so many of our lives, Strictly, because it has been around for 20 years.
26: Exactly,
25: it's been around longer than I've been alive. Do you know what I mean?
26: Exactly, yeah. So I think viewing figures wise, it hasn't done too badly. Like, it's not in the pits, it's not in the trenches, still safe, but I think other figures have been better, but it's still doing all right.
25: It's holding its own.
26: Holding its own, yeah, definitely.
25: Good, good. What else has caught your eye, Miss Stella?
26: So, from one TV show to another TV comeback, shall I say. So, Philip Schofield is making his TV debut with Castaway. And
25: I've seen a lot of this on the socials.
26: Yeah, it's an interesting one because a lot of people are saying that he doesn't deserve to have this TV comeback. What are Channel 5 doing? This is not the place for it because of everything that happened. But from the promo that we've seen, he just wants to share this side of the story, which, to be fair, is there anything wrong with that, sharing your side of the story, where maybe a million and one people have said different things about you that maybe aren't true and you just want to clarify it? Is that, but a lot of people thinking, is Castaway the right show for him to do that, or should it be a sit down Piers Morgan style kind of interview?
25: Well, I think this is kind of it, because I think a lot of people, it seems, again, just looking at social media, it's very much a Marmite situation. Phil's been around for so long, do you know what I mean?
26: Yeah.
25: So there are people that he can do no wrong, like literally just love him.
26: Yeah.
25: So they're like, no, we're so glad to have him back on our screens. Then we've got people that don't quite like what happened.
26: Of course.
25: Do you know what I mean?
26: Naturally.
25: And they're like, absolutely, we won't be watching. Why Channel 5 doing this? And then I've seen stuff, I don't know if it's actually come from Phil himself, but they're saying, oh, it's 3 nights worth, so it's 3 hours worth of tell-all, and it's for him to get his say across, and he wants 100%. To basically spill the tea.
26: Yeah.
25: But he's got no camera crew, no lighting,
26: nothing.
25: It's just him. So really, he can only spill. He's answering his own questions.
26: Literally.
25: Whereas I feel like, if that was the case, I wish there was someone on the island asking the questions. Mm. Like, put me on the island with him for
26: exactly.
25: 3 days. Do you know what I mean?
26: What would you ask him? What would be your go-to question? There's so many.
25: If I had 3 days, exactly that. But it's not like it would be like an ambush.
26: Mm.
25: But if he wants to get his point across, I think it would have worked nice if there was someone there to kind of flow as a conversation.
26: Yeah.
25: Because he's only going to answer to whether he's doing it on a GoPro or an iPhone. I don't know what the logistics are.
26: Mm.
25: He's only answering what he's answering. But again, we do have to make clear, again, everyone, and quite rightly so, have got their opinions on what happened.
26: Yeah.
25: But as Philip himself have said, it was an unwise decision, but not illegal.
26: Yes.
25: And as we've seen with other people in the media of recent weeks, there's been a lot of illegal stuff, a lot of dark shit.
26: Mm.
25: Phil isn't now. Do you know what I mean? So morally is different to legality.
26: Definitely, yeah. And even from the bits that I've seen as well, he's definitely, well, people have seen that's what he's doing, and I feel like I can see it as well. Definitely a bit of throwing shade at ITV and Holly Willoughby as well.
25: Oh, is he? Tell me more. Bit. Spill the tea still.
26: I think he was saying something about how everything went down. And do you remember when Holly first hosted her first This Morning Show without Phil?
25: Oh, the monologue.
26: Are you okay? That is something he does say, and
25: fuck off now.
26: Yeah, he does say it like that, and it's a bit like, oh, okay, it's a bit of a, and I hope, who is he in reference to?
25: Shady queen. Now he's come out, he's showing the shade now.
26: Showing it, so I can tell that in terms of like filmmaking his TV comeback, it is definitely will not be on ITV. I believe from what I can gather, he still has very hard feelings about how everything went down.
25: Well, this is kind of, in terms of ITV, and again, obviously, I worked with ITV full on for 10 years and obviously still do stuff with them now, but so many people, and again, people that come in and do your job, showbiz journos, and people that we interview, especially in like the storm of Schofield,
26: exactly. I love that.
25: I love a double letter. Exactly. Schofield storm. They were saying, oh, I think we're gonna see him in the jungle or Big Brother, and I kept saying, we absolutely won't, absolutely, because ITV now own Big Brother, as they do I'm a Celebrity. I don't think Philip would even take the offer, because it feels like it's put his nose out of joint. He's got the arsehole of ITV, in my opinion.
26: Yeah.
25: But also, ITV can't be seen to... I know they. It's alleged that he left This Morning, but whatever's happened there, whether it was a see you later or I'm off, get me an Addie Lee... They can't be seen to start throwing checks at him. So whether it's This Morning, which that's Romeo Dunn, them days are gone.
26: Exactly.
25: They can't go, you can't do This Morning, but you want 500 grand for the jungle.
26: Exactly. It just won't work.
25: No, and Big Brother, he was never going to do them shows.
26: Exactly,
25: I don't think we'll ever see him on an ITV show again.
26: Definitely not. It'll be very interesting if that were to happen, but I cannot see at all whether like Philip, whether he would even accept it. So, yeah.
25: No.
26: Not at all.
25: Finally, before we move on to our last showbiz story, has Holly said anything on the socials?
26: No, I think as far as like Holly and Phil go, I think that relationship is just that's a no association, nothing as far as what we can see. And I don't think Holly gives me like kind of classy vibes. I don't think she will ever make like any indirects or
25: she ain't like a sewer rat on the social where she's calling it out. Do you know what I mean? She's a classy girl, our Holly. Yeah,
26: exactly. So I don't think she'll ever say anything in retaliation. It'll be very kind of like, I'm gonna keep it cute, I'm gonna keep it cutesy, and like let me be on my way.
25: Perfect. So I guess this time next week we'll be talking about the 3 hours of Schofield Island confessions.
26: Definitely.
25: I'm intrigued to see. Obviously I won't be watching live, but I will catch up with it. So yeah, let's talk about that in a week or two. Definitely. And I'll see you next. Time for one more showbiz story still.
26: One more. Actually, this is very TV-based, actually. We're going to talk about Big Brother, because that is returning this week. And again, it's very kind of like, I didn't even know this was even happening so soon. I mean, I knew it was making a comeback. It always makes a comeback in autumn. But when I saw the date this Sunday, I was like, this Sunday? Like, that's so soon.
25: It doesn't feel like there's been much PR or anything. I've seen a little advert of a couple of guinea pigs running around in a mock house.
26: Yeah.
25: But I think I saw that online. But yeah, there hasn't been, I guess this week, there'll start pushing out AJ and Will.
26: Definitely,
25: because we've got to get the host doing, I guess, This Morning, Lorraine. Got to get out there and start promoing it, because I literally, until I saw it was Sunday, had no idea it was this week.
26: That's true, and I think with shows like Big Brother, I feel like they want to let the hype speaks for itself. So, I think sometimes where we've seen like shows do so much hype before it even starts, viewers tune in and they're like, oh, like, well, what's this? It's not giving what you guys thought it was going to give at all. So maybe I think they just want to keep it on the low, but then boom, once Sunday hits, you see the cast, you'll be like, okay, I'm locked in.
25: Because I guess Big Brother has been around forever. Yeah. It was the OG reality show. I grew up watching Big Brother from Channel 4 days, and then when it moved to Channel 5, and now obviously ITV.
26: Yeah.
25: So I love it. And Big Brother is, there's only so much you can promo it because every year it's a different cast.
26: Exactly, yeah.
25: Whether that's celebs or civilians, do you know what I mean?
26: But, and the format remains the same. So it's just like,
25: yeah, you just know it's an house.
26: Yeah.
25: I just always like to say, especially back in the day, Channel 4 was really good at doing it. I think, and to be fair, Channel 5 did. They always got the TV and they used to let a lot of press in a day or two before. Yeah. And they'd have to put bags on their shoes so they didn't fuck up the carpets. But I remember the days of when I lived and breathed that show. I was obsessed. What's the house going to be this year?
26: Exactly.
25: I want to see the bathroom. I want the bedroom. I want to see the garden.
26: You don't, you not feel that hype anymore. You're just like, I'll see it when I see it.
25: No, I want to see it. I want to see. I want to see the pictures. Do me a little house tour. Even if you put it on, we're in a generation now of internet.
26: Exactly.
25: So you can send AJ or Will around the house. Give them a, I'm just going to say, give them a camera. The house is full of fucking cameras.
26: Yeah, give them a TikTok tour.
25: Yeah,
26: house,
25: give us just a little tour. Whack it on the socials, whack it on YouTube, but let me see. I want to see the garden. Have they got a pool, a hot tub? I'm guessing more hot tub than pool in this weather.
26: Oh yeah, definitely.
25: But I'm always excited to see the cast. I must admit though, I was always, especially as it started early days, loved both celeb and civilian. As years went on, I very much moved more to the celeb ones.
26: Yeah.
25: Just because I think people started to, the kind of housemates that was going in there had an agenda.
26: Yes.
25: Whereas the early days, it really was a flight attendant, a waiter, a barman. But I loved that. It was
26: just
25: normal, everyday
26: people. Yeah, but when you get people, I guess, that kind of like see the end goal of like, oh, getting a brand deal, getting this, getting that. It's like,
25: yeah.
26: It takes the authenticity out that we love.
25: Absolutely,
26: yeah.
25: Absolutely. But excited for that. So again, I'm sure that's what we'll be talking about for a good few weeks. Excited
26: definitely.
25: To see the characters. But we're going to take a little break, guys, and then we are going to be joined by a friend of mine and a fellow SAS recruit. Woo. We have got Mr. Anthony Agogo, so we'll see you in two.
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27: I had a really sweet message going, do you think I could come and look at your boobs? I'm not a pervert. I just think they would be really nice. And if you could just show me and then I'll go away again. And then he said, I'm just sorry if this is offensive to you. I'm just a bit of a boob guy.
0: VAR, you serious? With Cecil G. Thomas.
28: This is one sport where it's unforgiving. You know, we're trying to create young players to go and play in front of 62,500 people at the Olympic Stadium, where every person that I see them has got their opinion. All their opinions are different and they all think their opinion matters and they don't mind voicing it.
29: Yeah.
28: So we're trying to create somebody for that. You know, you have to be robust, you have to be mentally strong.
1: Hello, hello, hello.
25: Hello, Mr. Anthony.
1: What's happening, mate?
25: Anthony, right. We're going straight in. My fellow SAS recruit, are you watching the show back?
1: I am, mate. I missed last night's episode because I was had my mum and my sisters come visit me in Atlanta to see us. They visit me. I've been here 5 years. Haven't been out once. She's been born 3 weeks ago. They all came to see her. So visiting my daughter. So I was doing an airport one yesterday. So I missed yesterday's episode, but I've been loving it, mate. You, and as I said to you at the time, you're the star, Bobby. You are the star, mate. You're literally the star, my favourite person. You are just, you're just TV, mate. You're the best. You're the absolute best.
6: Oh, I love that.
25: Oh, bless you, Anthony. I love you for that. Thank you, mate. So there's so much I want to ask about the show, but first things first, I guess let's start chronologically.
1: Oh, fucking hell, that's a posh word.
6: Look at me, I've got
25: all that in Berlin. So chronologically, let's take it back to day one. We all meet, because I was one of the, I think I was the last to arrive, me and Bianca. She was a day after, she had a nightmare with the visa. But I got there and you guys was all in the holding hotel. What was you, I mean, obviously, with your job, it doesn't seem like much scares you. Like, you're a geezer, you're known as the governor, you can have a tear up. Do you have fears and phobias, or are you just a fucking hard geezer?
1: Do you know what? I don't, mate. If I'm honest, I'm like, this doesn't sound this to sound sad, but I'm not really scared of anything. There's from doing SAS, what I learned is there's things I'd rather not do. Yes. Like that Trinasium thing, mate, like. And people, like, no, you, as I said a minute ago, you're the star of the show, you're brilliant. Everyone's like, oh, is Bobby, like, is number 15, is he putting it on? I go, nah, mate, like, it was so terrifying. And what scared me, right? No, I'm not answering, let me get scared. What threw me was we walked down, even a little ladder to get down was scary.
25: Horrendous.
1: But what really threw me is you get down the ladder eventually, and you stand on that little platform. And that wobbled.
25: Yeah.
1: The platform wobbled.
6: Oh, gosh.
1: And I didn't expect that. And that really threw me because I was like, in my head, I thought I was going to smash it. I thought it was going to be easy. I really did. I mean, Shazia had a 25-minute argument with Bingham. Standing there like, and I'm like, oh, this must be easy then because she can stand there and have an argument. It's going to be easy.
25: She didn't bat an eyelash, did she? But I don't think it come across on TV how much that shaped or even how high that is.
1: But we rewind that. If you remember, that morning we got picked up. We got woke up early, early. It's dark. It's cold. And it's so cold. And when you watch TV, you can see someone shiver and you go, oh, that must be cold. But you can't feel the cold. And like the episode two, they made us dunk our heads in the ice trough. And like, that's not very pleasant. But that shook us to the core how cold it was. Mm. Horrible. And then you take your head out and it's cold.
25: Yeah.
1: It's horrible. But before that, Bobby, if you remember, like me and you, we sat together on that drive up to the top of the mountain.
25: Oh, fucking
1: and,
25: hell,
1: mate,
25: yeah.
1: I've still, if I look closely enough, I've still got Bobby Norris fingernail mark in my thigh.
25: Oh,
1: where you squeezed
6: me. You were squeezing
1: so
6: hard.
25: And that wasn't even a challenge. That was just going to the first.
6: Of course.
25: But it was so, Anthony, again, make me right here, because people think it's a bit dramatic.
1: Honestly,
25: it was a fucking shig. It was as wide as the van we was in. Like, one wrong turn from that driver. Again, it's, you're fucking, it's Velma and Louise. You're off, do you know what I mean?
1: That's the thing, that doesn't translate on TV. And I'm not particularly scared of heights. I'd rather be on the ground.
25: I'd rather
1: my feet be on the floor. But I'm not scared. But that scared me because if that, like, the, as silly as this, if that driver had a sneezing fit and kind of wobbled the steering wheel, we're all dead.
6: Yeah.
1: And like, you can't see that. And then there's one element of it. Oh, it's a TV show. No, we're not going to die. I'm not going to get seriously hurt. It's a TV show. But as I said to some people before, it's like that, the SAS show, the lunacy, what we went through, that blurs the line of TV and real life so much.
25: Yeah.
1: Because if the driver gets cramp in his leg, if he has a whatever, like...
25: Even coughs once and just moves an arm or a shoulder.
1: Yeah, honestly, we're dead because it was the width of a tyre separated us from plummeting to our death.
25: Completely.
1: And Bobby, I love you, mate. I don't want to die with your fingernails in my
6: head. What a way to go.
25: Now, I've done a lot of reality shows, and as we know by now, especially because reality shows, it's no longer the new kid on the block. We know what we're kind of getting. We know there's a little bit of whatever when it comes to reality TV. SAS isn't that. And what I respect them because these men and girls in real life SAS, and when I say real life, obviously our DSs, our staff, are real SAS, they were, but they don't give a fuck about the cameras. Like, yeah. They're there to, this is their job. They've got an image, like, there's a respect there. So
26: it's not a tough guy act.
25: They're not going to mug themselves off and make something. Like, they don't give a shit about the gloss of a TV. And the same with the medical and the psychs there. Again, of course, with all their, it's being filmed, we know that. But if there's something you can't, like an injury, yeah. Ultimately, they're not going to go, well, the show goes on, we're going to push it back in. If someone has to be medically withdrawn, or for whatever happens, or someone's psych test doesn't come back good, they have to, that's the duty of care. Channel 4 and the production company that made that are so on point and on the nail with that. Do you know what I mean? Because they're like, ultimately, your safety and your health that is more first. Important than a TV show.
26: Yeah.
25: And you never see, make me right, and you never get a producer over there. So no one's running and going, oh, this is about to happen. Have that chat. You don't even see cameras in the end. I'm watching this back through fresh eyes on TV. I'm like, fucking hell.
1: The only time you saw someone outside of the show is, remember this, Bobby, the night, and this really pissed me off. It put me in a really bad mood. The night before last night's task, we climbed that mountain. I said, I haven't seen it yet, but I know that's the what was aired last night. We climbed that silly snow-capped mountain. The night before, we were lying in bed and the fucking ceiling falls down. Remember that, Bobby? They cut that bit out, didn't they? They didn't let the fucking ceiling fell down. We're sitting there, right? And go, about to go to bed, then Chris Robshaw went, I think the ceiling's fell down. And then the ceiling, like, I don't know, the ceiling, that obviously wasn't part of the show. I mean, it's shoddy craftsmanship happened on the ceiling. And then we had to leave, and we just, well, say comfortable. We got as comfortable as you could be in that city situation. We had to leave and go sleep in the dining room, which was bolted, because at least in that, in our digs, we had like a little fire if we kept it going. It's kind of warmish. In the digs, it was Baltic, like so cold.
25: Yeah,
1: it was. Then we got up and do the silly test. So when they came in and ushered us out. They're the first, only real people we saw.
25: Yeah.
1: The whole course. And it was weird.
25: Because the boys, we was put into like the kitchen. What do they call that? I forgot the army name for what our kitchen's.
1: Mess, was it mess?
25: The mess, yeah. So we was in there and the girls was in the doctor's room. But again, to be fair to production, the minute they heard it, because obviously lights go out when they know the last person's going to bed. And, of course, it wasn't part of the show, so they haven't put that in. But we heard this noise, and like Ant says, so that kind of happened. And then I think a couple of us were talking in the dark. Now, we're being watched 24 hours.
26: Yeah.
25: So it took seconds for someone in the production office to whack the lights up. So they had to come in. So it's not that they broke the fourth wall. They kind of had to because the ceiling came in on us.
26: You know what I mean?
25: And no one was hurt. It all got sorted. And thank God that the crew and the team there got it sorted by the next day. I forgot that was the day before the mountain. But Anne, I've got to talk to you about the mountain because I think you spoke about... Well, I don't know if you spoke about it before, but somehow it got into the press shortly after we got back from the UK. Unless you had said something to someone... But that you called a cameraman a cunt and threatened to throw him off.
1: Well, listen.
25: Talk me through this. So you're going, and this is, again, a steep fucking mountain. I think it's like 3 miles, 4 miles up, and we're carrying kilos of equipment. I don't know what's a fucking tyre, bullets, guns. Not real bullets and guns, I'm guessing. So obviously, what happened the night before happened, we then go trekking up this mountain. You see a cameraman. Now, what goes through your head? Because you don't... Do you instantly think, cunt, I'm going to throw him off? Or talk me through it, because I didn't see this happen.
1: Well... So, the ceiling thing happened. I was in a bad mood. Like, in my personal life, I was going through a bit of a difficult time. Going through a divorce. Life is a bit difficult. And I kind of underestimated how much that show was going to push me emotionally. I'm not going to lie, he's always been a fucking cunt. He was. He pissed me off, right? So we get there, and then the whole thing, the whole establishment was pissing me off, and I spent 2 hours in the car with Marnie. And Marnie, I love Marnie. She's such a lovely girl. Fuck me sideways. Goodness me. She had this thing in there that she was going to quit. And what you don't see on this show, we spent 2 hours driving that mountain. I have no idea what's going on. Mm-hmm. You have no idea what's going on. Me and Marnie in the car together, and she complained every second of the 2 hours. Like, Marnie, listen, Listen, whatever it's going to be, we're going to be a tag team here. Just have my back to help. We'll do it. Yeah. 2 hours of trying to make, convince her to stay. And in fairness to her, we got there, right? And she was on her period. And she was trying for a piece and change her tampon. She says this. She says to the driver, listen, I need to go to the toilet. There's a toilet there. Let me change. And he went, oh, yeah, you can change in a minute. But in the car, about 30 minutes just waiting there for them to get to set the task up. And then bidding him opens the door, shouting, oh, you fucking come here. And it kicks off and it starts. She needs a piss. I need a piss. She goes, oh, I'm leaving. She jacks in. She quits. I'm like, oh, no. 2 hours of me using all my energy to keep her to stay just totally wasted. And then I had to kind of run, and I thought, fuck, I had a chip on my shoulder. And I was running. And I was in the lead for ages, just on my own, just giving it like a lunatic. And then the cameraman kept getting in my way. He kept like trying to get the good shot. He was kind of, no, he's going right in front of me. So like making me having to stop. And because it's so snowy up there, every time you stop, you've got to start again. I go, mate, first, mate, I can't just back up a little bit. Do you know what I mean? Just back up. And he was like, whatever. And some of the cameraman bobbies, you remember, like, they wouldn't talk to us, but have a little chat here and there, like a little smile or whatever. This geezer, the job was

0: My one person job, I couldn't do it. And I was dying for a wee, and I thought, you know what? I'll wee over the cliff and I'll crack on with a thing. But of course, I couldn't even get my water bottle from the bargain. So I couldn't undo it. So I said to the cameraman, I said, just unclip this for me, please, mate. And he ignored me. So I said, mate, just unclip it for me, please. I need to take the bag off and go for a wee. And he ignored me. I go, mate, come on, just fucking. I said, how much further have you got to go? I need a wee. This prick, I said, don't make me piss myself. Please, please don't make me piss myself. And then, he just filmed me as I stood there and just pissed myself.
1: No.
0: And I was so degrading, right? And I annoyed me so. And I had a massive chip on my shoulders and a bad mood. And then when I wanted to piss myself, he was, whoa, started giving me a little bit of lip back. I go, oh, fuck you, mate. He said, fuck me back. Oh, yeah. I said something like, if I get hold of you, I'm going to throw off the cliff, you cunt. Something like that. But it was kind of said funny. Right? I was obviously joking. Right?
1: But was anyway, you, man? I don't know if he was.
0: I wouldn't harm a fly. Anyway, so what annoyed me was, I was in a bad mood and I got to the top. I was so chuffed. I was so proud of myself. I got to the top. I got there. And the guy was there. I was like, oh, man, sorry about that earlier. Man, I was in a bad mood. So we had I gave him a hug or whatever. Nice and relaxed.
1: In your pissy trousers.
0: My pissy trousers, which now turned to ice.
1: Yeah.
0: Icicles down my leg. And then we got back to base. And then if you remember, they called us all out. They made some people go do the chickens or clean the toilets. And there was just me. And they fucking bollocked me. And they ran me round base. Oh, my
1: you
0: goodness.
1: You got basted hard. Talk us through that basting. What exactly did you go through in that? Because obviously, to be fair to the show, Channel 4, they can only put out an hour's episode twice a week. So, and we're there full on 24/7.
2: So we don't see the
1: so
2: full
1: we don't get to, because the show would be 3 weeks, so it would just be a live, I would kind of love a live stream of us on SAS for 3 weeks. So I don't know how much we're going to see that, but what was that beasting? Because I know it was pretty hardcore. I remember going to dry my spare boots and trousers. And I thought, fuck, what's this geezer's getting a beat.
0: Jazzy, I thought they wanted me to quit. And Shaz, on the back of a 3 hour trek up this mountain, by the way, I was bollocks already. And I think Shazia had a bit of a panic attack. She thought they were going to kill me and I wasn't going to quit. But mate, burpees, running around in and out the ice bath, pull ups, press ups, burpees. And like, I was wearing all the heavy stuff, could barely breathe. I was so tired. But what pissed me off like, wasn't the physical stuff. They told me off, and I felt like I was a 6-year-old. Like, I felt like I got pulled into the headmaster's office in year one. And they said to me, oh, you're a fucking bully. You doesn't sound good.
1: Yeah, it doesn't sound good.
3: Loads of adverts.
1: Yeah.
3: Starship has,
1: yeah.
3: That has
1: 115
3: million views. Roxette has 400
0: million.
1: No.
0: It wasn't like that. And what annoyed me, the second I finished that thing, I apologised to the guy and we had a little chat and it was fine. So he's over me, or someone's grasped, and that annoyed me because I'd apologised already. And he made me piss myself.
1: So I didn't even fucking... Do you have any regrets about that then?
0: No, I don't think about it. I think we had a chat about it because that was in the headlines and stuff. And then I had to speak to the production company, a nice cameraman. But I should have shown it. Would have been funny. It was a funny. It's funny, and also it would have shown. I wanted them to show me getting beasted because. I mean, I think I look quite tough doing it, and I don't give up, and I carry on. And it was a nothing point. It was a little thing, and it was just funny. And the guy was cool, but then I felt bad. I thought, I didn't like getting called a bully because I've never been a bully in my entire life, ever. In my entire life. It was crosswords, and he called me a dickhead or something. It wasn't all one way. He gave me some shit as well.
1: So I've got to ask you, who surprised you the most? Did you have me? Misconceptions of people, and I guess as humans we kind of eye people up a little bit and go, right, well, I think you're strong, you're weak, you're gonna be good, you'll be fucking shit.
2: Yeah,
1: who shocked you the most?
0: Mate, do you know what? I take people as I find them. You know, yeah. I don't read news headlines or articles because it's all bullshit. I don't look at Instagram and go, that person's this because they posted that. That's all bullshit. I take people as I find them. But who's surprising the most? Nobody, because I have that

0: philosophy. No one really surprises me. But who impressed me the most, I'm not just saying it, mate, I told you this personally, was you. Remember sending you a nice text after the show. Like, you impressed me so much. You went on this beautiful story arc, bro, man, and it was beautiful to watch. And that Tranesium, I mentioned to my missus last night, actually, my sister last night. I missus and my sister get that confused. Fuck this, bro. Give me misconstrued. I said to my family yesterday, I said, had that Tranesium been at the end of the show, I mean, I don't think you'd have completed it, but you'd have done it. You'd have got on that walkway for sure. Because your growth, mate, was unbelievable. The Bobby that went in was a very different Bobby to the Bobby that left. And I'm not going to give anything away the rest of the show, man. But your growth was beautiful. It was great to see. Shazia. I mean, Ovi was a cool dude. Ovi really surprised me how cool he was. I liked Ovi. He was somebody
1: man
0: that...
1: a few words, but so much respect for him. Like,
2: amazing.
1: Highly, like, he's got morals and class. Like, whatever he says, you don't get a word salad from Ovi. You don't just chat shit, do you know what I mean? Like, he's very, like, deep.
2: Oh,
1: yeah. And I love that about him.
0: Yeah. And what I liked about Ovi was, like, you know, on parade, everyone panics, everyone gets their armbands and the hats and stuff. Ovi, there's one or two of the group that was always like, hey, your armband's upside down, or hey, it was more about just themselves. And he was somebody who was more than just...
1: He was a team player. And thank you so much, mate. I could literally talk to you all night, but I've got to go to my next guest. Thank you so much. Congrats on the little one.
0: Thank you, sir.
2: Thank you so much.
1: I hope to see you soon. When you're back in the UK next, let's all meet up. We'll have a little SAS reunion.
0: Oh, I can't wait. I look forward to it, mate. Well done. Well
1: Take
0: done,
1: care. Thank you for everything. Mate. Bye, Anne.
2: Take care, Anne. Goodbye.
1: Bye. Oh, bless him. Cool. Kind man. Regardless of calling the cameraman a cunt and threatening to throw him off.
2: He's all right.
1: Right, guys, we're going to take another little break, and then we're going to be joined in the studio by Mike Durrant. So we'll see you in two.
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15: I've gone onto your screen time here, right?
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9: And if I spent an average of 22 hours a day doing something, I think I'd consider it a relationship.
15: Oh my god. 22 hours?
9: A day? How? How? What are you doing on your phone? The total screen time from last week was 155 hours and 28 minutes.
15: Yeah.
1: Welcome back, guys. It is Access All Areas, and we are on FUBAR Radio. We've just been joined in the studio by Mike from Dating Naked. Mike, how are you, mate?
16: Yeah, not too bad. Just a shame about the typical English weather, isn't it?
1: So, oh, it's shocking, isn't it? I finally come to the conclusion and I've emotionally accepted that this is winter now.
2: This is it, yeah. Get the Christmas tree out, get the...
1: I'm not quite there yet. Although I was in a certain supermarket, and we won't say which one, but they've got a seasonal aisle and there's advent calendars.
2: Yeah, I saw it. 1st of September, you see everything, you see tinsel, everything.
1: Anyway, Christmas aside, just because we can't emotionally, we're not strong enough to deal with that. We can't deal with that. So Mike, let's talk. How have things been since Dating Naked aired? Because it's ended last week, didn't it?
16: So the show ended last week, last Friday. So it was episode 9 and 10 got released last Friday. I mean, it's been a whirlwind, you know what I mean? Yeah. Since, like, we filmed in February. So it's been, like, 6 or 7 months since we actually were in the villa. And then now it's more of the case of, like, we have to watch it back to be, like, wow, did I actually do this?
2: Exactly,
16: you know what I mean?
2: Yeah.
16: So it's been a whirlwind experience, especially the whole concept of dating naked. But I've enjoyed every single minute of it, and now it's finished. It's like, what do I do now?
2: Exactly,
16: you know what I mean?
2: Yeah.
16: So,
1: after you're done.
2: You mentioned the concept, because like, I can imagine if I hear a show like Dating Naked, I'm thinking, there's a million and one things going through my head, but what makes you want to apply for it? What was the selling point for you that you were like, I want to do this?
16: To be honest, they said to me it was an all-inclusive holiday to South America, so I thought, what's not to like, really?
1: Exactly,
16: so,
2: that's true.
16: I thought sitting in a villa for a month in the sun, no tan lines, and on a serious note, I think for me, it was the concept behind it. It was the fact that it was more the unknown.
2: Yeah.
16: I like new challenges. I like trying different things. So the fact that it was like a brand new concept, and I was intrigued. That's what it was. It was more like, what can this offer me? How can this be of benefit in me? Can I change the way people date on a day-to-day life? And I think because I hadn't been done in the UK before, I thought, why not?
1: And also, Mike, let's have it right. You're an extreme boy, so you know you've got a good Corby on you. Because for a lot of people, I mean, good Corby or not, some people are still, especially it's a British thing, I think, isn't it? Some people are quite prudish. People don't like to talk about sex. Or naked.
16: Yeah, and of course.
1: So to go on a TV show, literally put your balls on the table and go have some of that.
16: You've definitely got to have big battles to do a show like that, to be honest. But I think, like I say, it's going back to when I did do the Dream Boys. The Dream Boys, for me, it was a walk in the park. I mean, you've got your Corey out for a matter of 30 seconds to a minute on here, 24 hours a day. And look, you haven't got a dick pump at this point, do you know what I mean? So, you're on a flaccid 24/7.
1: Do you kind of, not that you forget, but I guess you kind of do, like in the bubble of a TV show, at first it must be a bit weird, but you kind of just get, it would have been weirder if you woke up one day and everyone was in a suit. Was you kind of just used to seeing just a load of arse, balls and tits?
16: To be honest, when you get in there, you are a little bit like, you're going into the unknown a little bit. You haven't got anything to refer back to, like a different show, like, well, I can do this, I can do that, I know how this works, how that works. I was the first lad in. Yeah. I seen Tegan as soon as I walked in, and obviously she was the first naked, the lady that was in the house. And I thought to myself, it was a little bit nerve-wracking, because you don't really know what to expect.
2: Yeah, of course.
16: And obviously you're living day by day, like you don't know what's going to be happening the next hour or the next day. But you do get used to it. I mean, I was the first lad in, so I was like, look, there was another four lads to come in. At the start, there was five girls, five boys. And then when I seen another lad come in, I thought, I'm not doing too bad.
2: Yeah, exactly. And I guess there must be something so empowering about that, seeing, like, because, like, being naked is, like, a vulnerable thing.
16: Yeah.
2: So did you feel that sense of, like, empowerment? And was that a vibe that you felt from everyone?
16: I feel like you're all a lot more vulnerable compared to what you think. You think to yourself, when you go in, you think, like, How am I going to be? Am I mentally prepared for this? How am I going to react? Am I going to enjoy it, the experience? And then once everyone's in there, like the girls and the boys and everyone's just having a bit of a natter, it's like something switches in your head. Like, I've seen everything now. Quick little look, bang.
2: Exactly, it's done.
16: On to the next scene, do you know what I mean? So, and that's what it was like for me. It was the fact that when you had sort of seen it, you're just, it's mad how crazy that their mind actually adapts in them situations. Mm. Because realistically, nothing actually exists on the outside. You're just in there in that the moment. Bubble. Yeah, and everyone's in the same position as you. And that's what I loved about us.
1: Do you think you was at an advantage? Because obviously, you used to go out with Chloe. Chloe Faye, for anyone listening. So, Geordie Shore. So, you know how TV works. What's the situation with you and Chloe? Is it still friendly? Or is it like...
16: I mean, me and Chloe had a relationship when I was very young. Do you know what I mean? 18, 19. And me and Chloe just stayed friends after that. There wasn't really like
1: there's
16: anything
1: no bad feed. Did she give you any tips on how to do a TV show?
16: Nah. But I'm mates with quite a few, like the lot from Geordie Shore.
2: Oh, nice.
16: And I think for me, it was... I never really asked for any tips. I just went in there. I was just myself.
1: Yeah.
16: And I just feel like I do feel like I've got a big enough personality just to enjoy myself anyways.
1: Big enough everything.
16: Yeah. But I think for me, I didn't go in with a game plan. I just thought, you know
1: that's,
16: what?
1: That's
16: just thought,
1: what works best, I think.
16: Yeah, I thought, fuck it. I went, whatever happens, happens at the end of the day.
2: Yeah.
16: And you know what? I thoroughly enjoyed the experience. I wouldn't do anything differently. I don't regret anything. Like, I wouldn't change anything. I think, you know what? My experience in there was absolutely phenomenal.
2: Amazing.
16: So.
2: And that's so refreshing as well, because when you see some people go on TV shows with this agenda of like, I want to get a brand deal, I want to get this.
16: Yeah,
2: but you
16: of
2: just
16: course.
2: Wanna go, just go. We need more people just to go in, just to enjoy the experience.
1: Yeah, so. And no game plans. Yeah. Just no, literally exactly. Take it for what it is.
2: Exactly.
16: Yeah, 100%. I think the experience in itself was enough. Do you know what I mean? Like, of course, it was a big cash prize at the end that everyone wanted to win. Mm. But for me, I feel like, and I said this at the end of the show, I was like, I felt like I'd already won. Do you know what I mean? I had found a connection at the end of the show. I had such a good experience. Mm. Like, I'd done something that nobody in the UK has actually done before either. So it was unbelievable.
2: Amazing.
1: So you said you had a connection at the end of the show. Where do things stand now? Are you together? Spill some tea.
16: Yeah,
1: it's called
16: okay.
1: Access All Areas, my show, and I like to access all areas. So what can you give me? Any exclusives?
16: Yeah, so basically, I mean, the show finished. We finished filming. It was start of March. I was with Tion. So Tion's actually from Australia. So when we left the show, we did have a bit of a discussion. Like, look, we've got a good connection here. But remember, everyone only sees, like, 10 hours.
2: Snippets, yeah.
16: Do you know what I mean? 45 minutes on an episode from like a three and a half week like filming process.
1: Yeah.
16: So for 3.5 weeks, even in the real world, it isn't enough time to actually get to know someone.
2: Of course, yeah.
16: And you're building foundations in a reality show where realistically when you leave, you then have to rebuild new foundations in real life.
1: Yeah.
16: Exactly. So we came up with the conclusion of like, look, how do you want to move forward with this? Tion actually was good enough. She actually packed her whole life up in Australia. And I was living in Mallorca at the time. So I said, look, if you want, you can come live with me in Mallorca. We'll try and make something work of it if this is what we both want. So she came over to Mallorca. We were living together for around about 3-4 months. I mean, we took a couple of holidays in Europe first, then moved to Mallorca. And then I think, like any relationship, you have your difficulties, you have your moments.
2: Yeah.
16: You have to go to work, you've got friends and family. And you do come across real life situations where inside the villa, it's like, that's the only thing that exists.
2: Yeah.
16: But there's so much more to that in the real world.
1: Of course.
16: And me and Tion just basically just mutually decided to look at that. The relationship wasn't working anymore. And I think in a relationship these days, there has to be like a strong compatibility between two people.
2: Oh, yeah, definitely.
16: And I feel like she had a life in Australia, I had a life in the UK. And I think we're just like, at the end of the day, we just decided mutually that it wasn't really working out anymore. And she just decided to go back to Australia. So It was. I had such a good time with Tion. Do you know what I mean?
2: Exactly,
16: like, I have no. We're left on good terms.
1: Yeah.
16: Really nice girl. I think she's got a good future ahead of herself. And I think for me, it was just the fact that it just wasn't working anymore.
2: Yeah, and you gave it a shot.
16: And
2: no regrets.
16: Yeah.
2: Exactly. Yeah. No what ifs. So yeah.
16: At the end of the show, I got voted third place because people were like, the distance is going to ruin this relationship.
2: Mm.
16: But the fact that she actually packed her whole life in Australia to move to Mallorca just shows that anything's possible if you want to make it work.
2: Of course,
16: do you know what I mean? And we both did give it the best, actual good shot. It wasn't just like we left a TV show. It was a little like showman's. Like we both generally had feelings for each other.
2: Exactly,
16: and honestly, like at the end of that show, like I generally adored that girl. Do you know what I mean? So it just like normal life, just like normal people, things sometimes just don't work
1: it
16: out
1: gets
16: at the end of the day. So.
1: And at least it was Mallorca, so she weren't too cold, because she would have shit her drawers if she'd have come to Newcastle. Fuck me, she'd have gone, what the fuck? It's blitz, what's going on?
16: But it was, to be fair, it was more beneficial for her anyways to come to Mallorca,
2: yeah,
16: because in Australia it was her winter. during our summer because it's like the
1: it's a crafty cow. So wanted a bit of current.
16: You know what I mean?
1: So really?
16: Like, at least you got a free holiday over it. Do you know what I mean?
1: So, she was calculated.
2: Chasing the sun.
1: No wonder you got shot. When it turned winter in Mallorca, she fucked off again.
16: Yeah, as soon as it turned winter, she went, oh, so I might play back home.
1: I'm going back to summer now, babe.
16: Because the show hadn't been done before, I didn't know what was going to happen in the next 5 minutes. Never known what was going to happen at the end of the season. We didn't know who was going to win the prize, how it was going to be won. Mm. Like realistically, I think everyone can agree who'd done the show that you could play a game in theory if you wanted, because the only game you really could have played was if someone came in that had immunity, you could then lock onto them and say, this person could save me to get to the final.
1: Yeah.
16: That was realistically the only game plan you could play. I mean, now people, and if there was a season two, for example, people could look back at season one and go, this is how I would do things this time.
2: Exactly, yeah.
16: Where we never had to.
1: I think, like you said, I think the audience and the public, it's not a new concept, reality TV now. And people aren't stupid, and I think it's actually pretty disrespectful to the audience and the public when people think that they can fucking go in with a game plan, manipulate something, and think that the audience are fucking Dolly Dimple and they're going to buy it.
2: Yeah.
1: And they're like, no, we know what time it is. We know what you're doing. I've got to ask you, Mike, how have you found being have you been recognised much? Because obviously you're wearing clothes now, people ain't seeing the Corey hanging, man. But what are they saying on social media? Because it's a new concept to the UK, isn't it?
16: Yeah,
1: how
16: exactly.
1: People taken to it over here?
16: I'm very surprised. It's actually been a very positive input that I've had, really. I mean, I'm on TikTok doing lives every day. I'm on the social medias. I'm doing, like, the DN UK sort of questionnaires. And people are actually enjoying the show. There's not, like, any sort of... I thought to myself, how am I going to be portrayed after the show?
2: Of course, yeah.
16: Do you know what I mean? For doing such a show like Dating Naked. But for me, I feel like the audience has took it pretty well.
1: Yeah.
16: I definitely think they could... I think from my part, I think there's a lot more to it than what meets the eye, more than anything.
2: Yeah,
16: so
2: definitely, because people might have their misconceptions when they hear the title Dating Naked and think,
16: of course,
2: that's a bit crass, that's a bit scandalous.
16: Yeah,
2: but there's actually more to it than that.
1: Yeah.
2: There's layers to it about, like, romance and everything.
16: Yeah, so. No, definitely.
1: Yeah, and I think you're so right. Like, people, the title, but I think people are getting slightly better because we've still got this, everyone thinks, especially from abroad, how prim and proper British having their tea and their afternoon.
2: Yeah.
1: Do you know what I mean?
2: Yeah.
1: With our little pinky out.
16: Yeah, yeah.
1: But it's 2024, guys. Do you know what I mean?
16: Exactly.
1: Like, we have to roll with the times.
2: Yeah.
1: So, I'm glad that people have taken to it.
16: I think... Because the show at the minute is only out in UK, Canada, in Australia. So, I mean, I had this one group of Hindus when I was in Newcastle a couple of weeks ago. And she went, oh, I didn't recognise you without your clothes on. With your clothes on. And that was like the only thing I had. But apart from that, I mean, social media took a good interest to it. And I mean, apart from that, I've been having fun with it, you know what
2: exactly.
16: I mean?
2: So,
1: how have you found watching it back? Like you say, it was pre-recorded quite a bit in advance. Are you happy with the edit and the final cuts of things? Because you've touched upon already, and the way TV works, where things are being filmed 24/7, production can only put out so much, about 44 minutes per episode. By the time you do all your ads and everything. So they're very limited to how to build an episode.
16: Of course.
1: How do you find watching that series back now? Was it all pretty much spot on, or do you feel like there were certain bits that you wish had have been in there?
16: I think it was pretty spot on. I think everyone was displayed how I seen it in person.
2: Yeah.
16: And remember, like, we were in there filming for 3.5 weeks, but we only get 45 minutes per episode, so sometimes 2 days was covered maybe in one episode.
2: Mm.
16: So for me, I think the only thing that could have changed was maybe making the series a little bit longer, maybe like having 14 episodes.
2: Oh, nice.
16: Just to portray people a little bit more.
2: And
16: for people to from like the audience point of view to actually see what people's characters are really like, because realistically, if I'm get to know you and I'm sat down with you now and I get to know you for 10 hours trying to get to know someone isn't enough time.
2: Exactly.
1: No.
16: You know what I mean? But I think for me, how it got edited, what was conceived inside the show, I think was a true validation on everyone, to be honest. So,
1: is there a WhatsApp group with all of you?
16: There is a WhatsApp group.
1: Has anyone left yet?
16: I've left multiple times, to be honest.
1: Why have you left the WhatsApp group?
16: Do you know what, to be honest, right, I'm one of these types of people. I say it very straight. If I don't agree with someone, yeah, I'm like, you know what, I don't agree with this. Do you know what I mean? I'm not wanting to keep me emotions, and I'm like, look, I don't agree with this, or I agree with that.
2: Yeah.
16: Sometimes I get caught up in too much drama. Do you know what I mean? A little bit too much drama, where I'm like, you know what, fuck this WhatsApp group chat, I'm off out of here. Then a week later, I'll be missing a little bit, like, oh, just Ben Hodges back
2: sorry,
16: in.
2: Sorry, boys, real.
16: Ben Hodges back in. And then there's a bit more drama, and I'm like, but I do, the thing is, with the WhatsApp group chat, I do like to leave it to ground myself a little bit, because sometimes it feels like I'm going back into the show.
1: Yeah.
16: Okay,
1: yeah.
16: So it feels like I'm reliving the past a little bit.
2: Touch grass a little bit.
16: Exactly. Yeah. And sometimes I do leave it because it is nice just to get away from it all as well. Mm. As much as it is nice being in that environment and chatting with people in there from like diverse places from around the world and people who have done like that experience with you, it is nice just to take yourself away from it as well.
1: So literally time for one quick question, because I've literally got to end the show in 1 minute. You said you left because people fuck you off. Who fucked you off the most in the group chat that made you leave? Spill some tea. What's the unseen tea of the old WhatsApps?
16: To be honest, you know what? I mean, the only person I really had drama with was Dan on the show. Me and Dan didn't really get on very well. We didn't really see eye to eye. I don't really think he's got a bad bone in his body, to be honest. I think for me, when people piss us off, I just get pissed off. Do you know what I mean?
2: Exactly, yeah. And I can imagine in an environment like that, yeah, sometimes exactly. You just want...
16: It's a lot more heightened. Everything's a lot more heightened and a lot more emotions are involved as well. So, yeah. I mean, to be fair, I've gotten I get on with everyone now. There's no sort of, like, animosity between anyone in the group. Everyone gets on really well. But apart from that, I'll be back in next week, so...
1: Thank you so much for coming in, Mike. Been an absolute pleasure. Stella, thank you so much for being my amazing co-host. I've loved it. Thank you guys always for tuning in and listening, and we'll be back this time next week. Until then, ta-da.
17: VAR, you serious? With Cecil G. Thomas.
9: What is the point of an umbrella?
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9: 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They're too big for the pavement, and they're too big for one person, and they're way too small for two people. At least half of me, at least my left side or my right side, is getting drenched in rain.
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23: A seventh RAF Fairford suspect has today been bailed. Frankie Hairsign has the details.
24: The 22-year-old British man was arrested on Tuesday on suspicion of preparation of terrorist acts. It makes him the seventh person to be arrested and bailed following the incident at RAF Fairford last month. US bombers have been removed from the base, with the Prime Minister saying there were strong indications Iran played a role in the terror plot.
23: A serving member of the Royal Navy has been charged with spying. 24-year-old Teddy Young is accused of obtaining protected information which could benefit an unnamed foreign power. He was arrested at his home in Bedfordshire on Tuesday and will appear in court today on charges that he obtained copies and recorded information. The Prime Minister, Andy Burnham, has met the German Chancellor. It's over security talks with both Burnham and Friedrich Merz, expected to confirm a new UK-Germany partnership. Religious and race-related hate crime has hit a record high. Police have reported hate crime itself has been rising 7% year-on-year, with close to 150,000 incidents recorded in the year to March 26 in England and Wales. On average, there's around one attack every 5 days. Scotland could cut the most extreme homelessness within just 2 years. That's according to a new report, which say three quarters of the reduction could be delivered by powers the Scottish Government already have. A bus shelter has been marked as a Grade 2 listed building. The shelter in Hilsey in Gloucestershire was built to celebrate the Festival of Britain in 1952. Rachel Williams is from historic England.
0: These sorts of structures, they kind of speak of... They speak of everyday life. They speak of people's experience and sort of histories of small communities. And I think it's really important that we mark those at the same time as marking, you know, castles and palaces.
23: The Festival of Britain was a government-sponsored event in the summer, celebrating and promoting Britain's excellence in tech and design. And Tyson Fury and Anthony Joshua are set for a 1 a.m. ring walkout at their highly anticipated heavyweight clash. That's the latest from Radio News Hub. I'm Matthew Dudley.
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0: John here. I'm having to whisper because I've had to sneak out of the house. I've been desperate to message you all week, but finding a time away from my wife has been difficult. There have been some changes in her behaviour, and I'm concerned that she might be seeking company elsewhere. She seems to be, indulging in expensive and new sort of undergarments that I've never seen before, and I'm sort of a bit nervous that maybe it's not for me, and that it is for somebody else. Could this be that she is trying to tell me something? Am I missing something? I would love your insight. Thanks so much.
1: My husband and I have always wanted children, and we were lucky enough to have two lovely daughters. I feel terribly guilty saying this, but since they've arrived, my relationship with my husband has suffered. We're so tired all the time. We bicker constantly. We have different opinions on how to discipline them or teach them, and even our attitudes towards things are different when it comes to our kids. So it's coming to this point where I'm wondering how I save my marriage. So have you got any sage words of wisdom for me? Thank you.
2: Hi, Moira. I was at the meeting you were talking about, and I'm sorry, but you didn't help at all. It was just supposed to be a meeting about roadworks in the area, and then you took over. You spoke and spoke and wouldn't stop until we ran out of time. And now we have to hold another meeting, and there's still chaos outside my flat from the roadwork. And now the church has holes in it because of your extremely aggressive power washing. So I don't think you should be giving anyone advice to behave the way you do.
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4: Every single Green vote that is counted across the country sends a very clear message to Keir Starmer.
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11: I had a really sweet message going, "Do you think I could come and look at your boobs? I'm not a pervert. I just think they would be really nice. And if you could just show me and then I'll go away again." And then he said, "I'm just sorry if this is offensive to you. I'm just a bit of a boob guy."
3: VAR, you serious? With Cecil G. Thomas.
12: This is one sport where it's unforgiving. You know, we're trying to create young players to go and play in front of 62,500 people at the Olympic Stadium, where every person at the stadium's got their opinion. All their opinions are different and they all think their opinion matters and they don't mind voicing it.
8: Yeah.
12: So we're trying to create somebody for that. You know, you have to be robust, you have to be mentally strong.
3: Broke and how to fix it with Bobby Seagull.
13: Tax is something all of us deal with and encounter in our lives. That's why this week's guest is someone that you must all have a listen to. So a big welcome to Caitlin Boswell, who works at Tax Justice UK. Welcome to Broke and How to Fix It.
14: Thanks so much for having me.
13: No, real pleasure. So firstly, maybe just briefly tell us what your role is at Tax Justice and then how you ended up working in tax policy.
14: Yeah, sure. So my role, I'm the Interim Deputy Director of External Affairs, which is a bit of a mouthful, but essentially yeah. I oversee our campaigns and movements work mm-hmm. and also our political advocacy and policy work. So all of like a lot of our external facing yeah. work. I had a bit of an unusual pathway in that my background is actually in migrants' rights. So I worked for a decade campaigning and supporting migrants affected by the immigration system in the UK. Moved into tax justice when I fancied a change and saw the potential that our economic and tax system have for unlocking a lot of social justice issues. So a lot of the issues that those of us who care about social justice, yes. care about the most, progressive tax reform can offer a real solution there, whether it's tackling climate mm-hmm. change or fighting for migrants' rights or tackling wealth inequality. Progressive tax reform can really offer a solution to those problems.
13: Yeah, and it feels like it's more important than ever to have those sort yeah. of voices. So we're going to start with the basics. Where does the money that gets collected for tax actually end up? And why do sometimes people think, where's my tax going?
14: Yeah, I mean, it's a really important question. And I would say as well that like it's something that I think a lot of us actually don't understand, even though all of us or most of us pay mm-hmm. tax. And I have to admit that before I started working in this area, I think I had a lot of misconceptions and myths around it. Mm-hmm. Tax is something that we all pay, whether it's on our income mm-hmm. or from buying a takeaway to buying a house or plane tickets, tax is involved. And in really simple terms, tax is the money the government raises in order to be able to spend for our communities, yeah. whether that's public services like the NHS and state support to social housing. And things like getting our, making sure our roads work well, our transport systems. But you ask a really important question in terms of why does it feel like we don't see it? And mm-hmm. it's interesting because in the UK, there is this understandable sense that often we pay a huge amount of tax and we don't see yeah. the benefits of it. Actually, if you look at a lot of countries comparably in the UK, in the EU, mm-hmm. we actually pay a lower rate of tax than yeah. a lot of them. But because we're off the back of over 14 years of conservative austerity, mm-hmm. which ripped our public services to shreds, we saw our NHS stripped back, waiting times. I mean, I'm sure we can all relate to having to wait months yeah, for a healthcare appointment, lack of free childcare, rent becoming unaffordable for so many young people who can only dream of getting on the property mm-hmm. ladder. These issues have been accumulating as our public services have been stripped back, meaning that ordinary people are having to pay for more and more out of their own pocket. So we're not seeing the benefit of those things. And that makes sense. And that's understandable because we're living in a country with huge inequality and broken public services.
13: Yeah. So you briefly touched on actually young people. So sometimes they might think, oh, tax is something for older people. This is my parents. But why is it important for them to really understand?
14: I mean, I think in many ways, well, we have a two-tier tax system in the UK. And what I mean by that is that we have the way our tax system works, it taxes income from wealth mm-hmm. at a much lower rate than income from work. Yeah. So those of us who work for a living, which is the majority of yes. people, and especially the majority of young people who maybe haven't accumulated wealth and assets over a lifetime yet, yes. we are taxed at a much higher rate than the super rich and people who earn their living from renting out property, from stocks and shares, from investing. So the reality of the situation is that the people who already have money mm-hmm. are are helped to get richer at a faster and faster, faster rate by our tax system because of higher rates of tax on income from work than wealth, and also lots of loopholes which make it easy for the super rich to avoid paying tax altogether. So I would say it's an issue for young people to care about, because it's something that we should really care about. We want to change the system, basically. We want to make it so it's a more equal system that benefits everyone equally and doesn't fuel inequality in this country as it currently does. And I think something for especially for young people who, as whether you live in London or there's many like other cities in the UK, I mean, it could happen anywhere, but there's lots of places like London where rent, for example, is just completely unaffordable. We were talking just earlier about it's like you could easily be spending half or even more of your monthly salary on rent and becoming increasingly difficult to get on the property ladder. And so if we had a fairer tax system, that could work towards funding our public services, putting money back in people's pockets, making it actually more achievable that people can save the money that would enable them to be able to secure themselves property and hope to get to the same position that their parents might have been, although it's getting harder and harder for that to happen.
13: Yeah, so you're painting a really tough economic picture for younger people, one in terms of comparing them to those who have a lot of wealth and also the older generations who own assets. Why is it the tax system favours these sort of property-owning older generations?
14: I mean, yeah, it's a good question of why. I think if we think first about how it does, I mean, I mentioned kind of lower rates of tax on income from wealth. So something like capital gains tax, for example, that you pay when you sell an asset, that is something that is taxed at a significantly lower rate than the income we pay on work. And the reason why, I mean, you could argue different things, but for a long time, we have had governments who are, even though the vast majority of us are ordinary people in this country who make our living from work, unfortunately, we're not the people who have the power and influence to shape government policy a lot of the time as much as we would like to. So we know that you get lobbying groups that lobby the government really hard to make sure that the tax system works for their benefit at the expense of the rest of us. And this is the issue that we at Tax Justice are essentially trying to campaign against and to change, is to create a tax system that works for all of us. Because while tax might seem, as you mentioned, like it might seem like a kind of dry and abstract thing for a lot of people, the reality is that a functioning and progressive tax system would make life better for all of us. But at the moment, it's working to the benefit of the super rich who are accumulating more and more and more wealth at a time. So billionaire wealth has grown by 1,000% since 1990. We're soon to see our first trillionaire. At the same time, record numbers of people in this country are reliant on food aid. Housing prices are spiraling. Like we were saying, most young people can't even dream of being able to get on the property ladder unless they have a significant amount of inherited wealth. So yeah, the tax system is fueling this inequality, and that is what we need to reform. It's not just good for raising money for public services, it's also about tackling inequality and making sure we have a society where everyone can thrive.
13: So we talked about people that earn their income through a job and then will pay taxes as part of their salary, as it were, but you've got people that are earning the same amount but through investments. How do the two compare?
14: So most of us who earn our money through work, we pay tax, we pay income tax, national insurance contributions, and that comes, well, it depends on what your salary is, but for most people it's around 20%, or that can go up to 40 or 45%, depending on your income band. However, if you're earning your salary, or not your salary I should say, if you're earning your money and your wealth through renting out property, say as a landlord, or through selling assets or investing in stocks and shares, you're actually paying a comparatively much lower rate of tax. So as an example, there was some research that found that if you're one of the lowest earners, you pay an effective tax rate of around 44%, whereas those on the highest earners are paying more like 21%. So it's a huge difference. And there was a really shocking finding a few years back that Rishi Sunak paid the same rate of tax previous prime minister and one of the 250 richest families in the UK, but he was paying the same rate of tax as an average teacher, which we obviously isn't fair. And similarly, if you are a landlord making huge amounts of money every month, renting out loads of properties, you would be paying, potentially, if you were a landlord that had paid off your mortgage, you would be paying a lower rate of tax than your renters who earn their money through work. There were some changes made in the 2024 budget. Mm-hmm. The Chancellor did slightly increase capital gains tax rates, which we were happy to see.
13: Yeah.
14: But it's still not equal with income tax rates, for example. So what we're arguing for, and what I think a lot of people agree with, and it's quite hard to argue with, really, is that we should have the same rate of tax regardless of what the source of your income and your wealth is, whether that's from assets and wealth, or whether that's from work, all income should be taxed.
13: You put all our tax accountants out of work then, wouldn't it?
14: part of the problem as well.
13: Yeah. So actually, a new type of income we've seen in the past few years is those who are influencers and people having side hustles. For that generation, how does tax work for them? Is it the same or is it different?
14: I guess if you're self-employed or in precarious work, which a lot of young people are, it can work a bit differently. In that it's a slightly different way than if you have an employer and you're paying PAYE tax. But you're still essentially the kind of the really fundamental point that we're concerned with is that regardless of whether you're earning your income through being self-employed or an influencer, as you say, or you work for a not-for-profit organisation like me, you are paying a much higher rate of tax than someone who maybe doesn't actually have to work very much for a living. I'm not saying that is the case for everyone of the super rich, but, you know, people talk about passive income and income that you can get from investing in property or in stocks and shares. People who could be overnight in their sleep making more money than a lot of us could imagine making in months, you know. So this is what we're talking about. And a lot of the time, just to be really clear for your listeners, like a lot of the time people that don't agree with us might say, oh, you are anti-aspiration. You don't think people should get rich. And we're not saying that. We believe that everyone should be able to live a comfortable life where they can expect good things for themselves, for their family. We think it's completely, I think it's completely understandable why parents want to help their kids get on the property ladder if they can. That's got nothing to do with what we're talking about here. What we're talking about is people with a level of wealth that you and I probably can't even imagine what that looks or feels like, with so much money that you could never dream of spending it. Those are the people we're talking about, sort of extreme or obscene wealth and the type of wealth that erodes democracy, that is fueling climate breakdown, that is making inequality more and more extreme. It's extracting wealth while ordinary people everywhere are seeing they're feeling the pinch. We're feeling the effects of an ongoing cost of living crisis. But at the same time, some people are getting richer and richer. So these are the people that we're talking about should be paying more of their fair share. It's not sort of people that are entrepreneurial or want to sort of make a better life for themselves. Of course, everyone should be able to do that.
13: Yeah, thank you. It's something which is very much on people's minds. If you watch social media, read newspapers or read things online, there's a lot of question about the big picture. And as a country, there's this narrative that, oh, Britain is broke post-2010 austerity. Do you think we're broke beyond our control, or has this been a political choice?
14: I mean, it's to take your question in two parts, like, do I believe Britain is broken? I believe that, like, our economy is broken and the way our economic system and tax system works is for the benefit of the few, not the many. And yes, I think this is the result of political choice. Like, we know that 14 years of austerity measures, of cuts to our public services, of privatising and selling off parts of our NHS, this has got us to the situation we're in today. But I do think also that there's reason to be hopeful. Like, it's really interesting when you look at the figures around taxing wealth more, which is what we're calling for. The vast majority of the public support this stuff. Like, it's common sense. Some people might brand it as sort of radical, or but it's really common sense. If the vast majority of people, there was a massive public attitudes poll that found that 75% of the British public are supportive of a wealth tax, a 2% tax a year on people with wealth over 10 million, on that, just that chunk of wealth over 10 million. The vast majority of people support this, and that's across the political spectrum, from Green voters to Labour to Reform voters, if that money was used to fund our public services and raise living standards. So there is real strong public appetite for this change. What is needed is the political will to make that change.
13: Why do you think the political will isn't there, when it seems like if three quarters of the country want it, surely democracy should reflect the will of the people?
14: Well, you would hope so. But I think that it all comes back to the same issue, actually, because if we look at, like I was mentioning, the harms of extreme wealth. One of the biggest harms of extreme wealth and billionaire wealth, say, or that level of wealth, is that you see people accumulating political capture, or another way of saying influence over politics and policies that are made. So, like, we know that lobbyist groups get, I think, over 20 times more meetings with the Treasury or with government than campaigning organisations like ourselves do. We still get those meetings. We get to meet ministers and MPs, and that's brilliant. But but policy, unfortunately, is too often shaped by the small minority at the top, who might not make up many voters, but they have a great deal of power and influence over the media. We see, for example, one really kind of strong example of this that we often talk about is we're seeing more and more. So obviously, going back to your first question around what's the purpose of tax, like the purpose of taxes is to benefit all of our communities, to fund our public services. But increasingly, we're seeing taxpayers' money go towards corporate giants profiting off everyday people's hard work. So one example is Graham King. I don't know if you've heard of him, but he is the founder and owner of Clear Springs, which is a company which it's a company that runs accommodation for asylum seekers. And he became a billionaire off the back of selling contracts to house asylum seekers to the government, off the back of essentially taxpayers' money and migrant and asylum seekers' misery. Like, these places, it's a huge amount of money. And I mean, I don't know how much you've heard about these this accommodation, but it's unsanitary, it's unsafe, and some of the most kind of marginalised communities being housed there. And this guy's become a billionaire. Like, clearly, that's not right when people are able to get that kind of influence over taxpayers' money.
13: So, like, obviously, that sounds really grim. But what can young people do about this? Is they listening to our conversation and they're feeling this is not right? What would you suggest that they do?
14: Get involved in this stuff. Yeah. Like, join Tax Justice UK's People's Lobby. We have a network of over 60,000 people who support us, who we work with, to organise locally in their communities. I think the great thing about, I mean, I know I've just painted quite a bleak picture, but I think there is a lot of that genuine hope here. I feel a lot of hope. Like, that number I was saying, three quarters of the public are supportive of this. Like, we might have some parts of the political and media class that would like us to believe that our communities are divided, that would like us to point the finger at migrants, for example. But I think more and more of us and more people are waking up and realizing, hold on a minute, these aren't the people to blame. It's the billionaires and the politicians who are enabling them. And I would say the great thing about tax justice as an issue, as a kind of goal, is that regardless of what you care about, whether it's climate breakdown or pushing for migrants' rights or racial justice or like workers' rights in your workplace, tax justice can really offer a solution to those issues and a way to fight for them. So I think it's got a real

0: the people in charge of this country that this is an issue that really matters to us.
1: Yeah, again, clearly, thank you. In this conversation today, I've got a real sense of why everyone, whether you're a young person that's starting out, you need to take an understanding in tax because it impacts all of us and all issues.
0: Yeah, yeah, exactly.
1: Yeah. So if people wanted to follow the work of Tax Justice, where's the best place for them to keep up with this?
0: So we're on Instagram, on X, on Blue Sky, and we've very recently launched on TikTok as well.
1: Oh,
0: And if you want to check out our website, taxjustice.uk, we also have a weekly newsletter that people can subscribe to, and we send often actions that people can take, whether it's writing to their local MP or signing a petition for change. But yeah, get involved. We'd love to work with you.
1: Yeah, there you go, listeners. You've got an action to do. Well, thank you. That was such an eye-opening, sometimes grim, but hopefully helpful conversation as
0: yeah,
1: well.
0: Yeah, thank you for having me. Yeah,
1: thanks for being on Broke and How to Fix It.
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6: One in five people in the UK are disabled, and it's not always visible. 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So let's not forget about the people we share our journeys with, and keep priority spaces clear for others. 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
10: I've gone onto your screen time here, right?
11: Oh.
10: And if I spent an average of 22 hours a day doing something, I think I'd consider it a relationship.
11: Oh my god. 22 hours?
10: A day? How? How? What are you doing on your phone? The total screen time from last week was 155 hours and 28 minutes.
11: Yeah.
2: Broke and How to Fix It with Bobby Seagull.
1: So we had such an eye-opening conversation with Caitlin Boswell from Tax Justice UK. And we got a real sense of, yes, tax is there, everyone has to pay it, but it feels like it can be a bit of an unfair system. You know, there'll be people out there working, crafting day in, day out, paying their taxes on their salaries. And then there's a perception that there are some people that are extraordinarily wealthy who perhaps don't seem to be paying their, not necessarily their fair share, because they're paying larger amounts potentially, but they're not paying the same, let's say, percentage amount. And I get the sense that, yeah, there is growing frustration among people in the UK. What's that say about 3/4 of people wanting reform about the way taxation is done? But because we live in an era where there's technology, where there's social media, where there are campaigning organisations like Tax Justice UK, you don't just have to accept

0: if you're not happy with the way things are, you can get involved, you can campaign, you can make your voice heard. So that's probably one of the lessons for me. If you are upset, do something about it. And now it's time for the Money Myth Hot Take, where each week we challenge a common belief or viral advice and tell you why actually the reality is quite different from the myth. So the money myth this week is getting a pay rise can leave you worse off if it pushes you into a higher tax bracket. And let's be honest, we've all heard this before, conversations, maybe around the pub. Oh, don't get a pay rise, you're going to lose money in tax. And you know what? It does sound logical, but it's completely wrong. Because the reality is, you ultimately only pay the higher rate on earnings above a threshold, which means that a pay rise ultimately means more money in your pocket. Because there is a fear when people hear that, oh, don't go into a high tax bracket. It's partly hearsay, misunderstanding the system, maybe perhaps tax can be confusing. But with the UK, our taxation system is one that's known as a progressive taxation system. So for example, let's say you're earning 55 grand a year. And the way it works is, again, you'll get a personal allowance for the first 12,570, where you're taxed at 0%. And then, again, you've got that basic rate of tax paying, which is at 20% for everything between 12,571 all the way up to just over 50,000, 50,279. And then we come into our higher rate payer. So above 50,000 279, you are being paying a rate of 40%. So anything above that amount, you're paying at the higher rate. So the way to think about it is a pay rise ultimately does mean that there is more money in your pocket. It always does. But of course, your marginal rate, yes, the additional amount you're paying at a higher rate. And if you're someone out there that you're turning down opportunities because you think of tax like this, you're actually playing the system, this game of money, in a blind manner. So do not turn down growth in your income, growth in your opportunities because of a misunderstanding, because a myth that getting a pay rise leaves you worse off because you jump into the higher tax bracket, that is, I think, just actually a misunderstanding about the tax system. So now we share with you our one move this week that we want all of you to take. And in fact, we are not many days away from the tax year reset in April. And I'm going to tell you why this really matters. Because if you don't, you must open a stocks and shares ISA really quickly, because it takes like 10-15 minutes online and you don't need loads and loads of cash to start. Because first of all, if you've already got a stocks and shares ISA, and again, an ISA is an individual savings account, and the way to think about it is a tax wrapper. So any growth you have in your stocks and shares, it could be dividends or it could be capital growth, that is protected from the tax man or tax woman. They can't bite a chunk of your growth as long as it's within this wrapper. And at the moment, the allowance is £20,000 per year for a stocks and shares ISA. And if you don't use it, you lose it. So if you miss out on the deadline, it's gone forever. And I'll tell you why this is really important, because ultimately, we want you on Broke to build up your long-term wealth. And that's all about being tax efficient, because we know the system can sometimes feel stacked against you. But ISAs, especially the stocks and shares ISAs, they're one of the few free wins in the system for you, because the tax year always starts on 6th of April, but by the time it comes to the 5th of April, the tax year ends. So go on, check whether you've got a stocks and shares ISA for this year. If not, 10-15 minutes, open it, because if you don't use it, you do lose it, because this is one of the few completely legal ways to grow your money and you're not paying tax. And ultimately, it's a small move this week that your future you will genuinely thank you for. We have had an amazing 6 weeks so far on Broke, on How to Fix It on FUBAR Radio. And the guests have offered such, I think, really an incredible range of insights on such a breadth of personal finance topics. You know, thinking about the gender pay gap, you're thinking about invisible subscriptions, you're thinking about budgeting and housing and debt. And we wanted to reflect on some of the more powerful moments and share them with you, just in case you missed it. And if you missed it, where have you been? So on episode one, it was all about housing and renting and the big issue of, like, can you afford a home? We had Shaz Ahmed from Elan Property Finance, and he made us really think about, you know, if you're applying for a house or a mortgage, you know, parking fines, they're not really that important, are they?
1: Avoid, obviously, CCJs. Now,
2: that's county court judgment.
1: County court judgments. I see this a lot, right? And people are either oblivious or they just don't want to admit what's happened. But again, give you an example, parking tickets, parking fines.
2: Yeah.
1: Because you see, you get a parking ticket and then your friends will say, ignore that, they can't enforce it, it's illegal. To a degree, yes. However, there's a process to follow. So if the parking operator follows that process, they can give you a CCJ.
2: And that can impact your ability to borrow.
1: For 6 years. Right.
2: Wow. That.
1: So for the sake of a £60 fine, pay it and deal with it afterwards.
2: Yeah.
1: Also with CCJs, if you do happen to get one, if you pay it within 30 days of actually receiving the notice and the letter, mm-hmm. it doesn't come on your credit file. So when people come to me saying, I've got a CCJ, it wasn't my fault, I'm not that sympathetic, because you've had all this time, all these letters, and there's a process where you could have avoided it.
0: We had Nye Jones from Generation Rent, and he talked about something the next month that's coming out, the Renters' Right Act, and why this is going to be a game changer for all of us.
3: Yeah, so the Renters' Rights Act will be implemented on the 1st of May this year. It's a result of kind of over a decade of campaigning from groups like ours, Generation mm-hmm. Rent, Renters Union, housing charities like Shelter, etc. And there are a number of key changes that will be happening, and which we see as a kind of a vital step forward in addressing the power imbalance between tenants and landlords. The headline change, there'll be an end to Section 21 evictions. So Section 21 evictions allow a landlord to evict a tenant with 2 months' notice for no reason. And this has been one of the major causes of homelessness in mm-hmm. recent years, and has kind of led to a deep insecurity for tenants, and meant tenants are kind of reticent to hold their landlord to account for fear of a retaliatory eviction. From the 1st of May, landlords will only be able to evict outside of, like, issues like antisocial behaviour mm-hmm. and rent arrears if they want to sell or move in or move a family member into the home. And in instances where they do that, they'll be banned from reletting the home for 12 months. So we're hopeful that will be a major change and really reduce the number of kind of sudden evictions we see for renters. Outside of that, fixed-term tenancies will end.
2: Mm-hmm.
3: So, for example, no longer will renters sign a 12-month contract. All tenancies will be what we call periodic
2: mm-hmm.
3: or rolling tenancies. And this is good because it allows a renter to leave with 2 months' notice from day one.
0: In episode two, we took a big look at, as part of International Women's Week, women's wealth. We are really lucky to have the star of The Apprentice and entrepreneur, Carrington Saunders. And she gave a really interesting perspective on how you might want to set up a business and actually the value of yourself as a brand.
4: I post every single day on TikTok, YouTube Shorts, Instagram, Snapchat, LinkedIn. And I use my personality to drive my business.
0: Yeah.
4: And I garner my sales from being myself. People kind of buy into me. I'm buying into me, you're buying into my brand. And so I would say that being founder-facing can have its benefits, because people, if they like you, they like your product. The only issue is if something goes left, they're not coming for your business, they're coming for you personally. So it is a bit of a double-edged sword. But it can be super helpful, just because you are your biggest promoter and you know your product the best. So it's a great tool, essentially.
0: We heard from quite new TikTok star and personal finance educator, Kira Ann McMahon, about actually why the gender pay gap exists in terms of women and their pensions and the possible roles they take on in the workplace.
5: Firstly, I think women relate to money differently to men. I think women's experience of money is quite different, and that can be positive and negative. I think for men, sometimes they feel that they have this provider mentality that can put a lot of pressure on them. But for women, sometimes they don't feel part of the conversation to do with money, and nor do I think they feel empowered to ask. The one thing you mentioned that really stuck with me is about pensions, and it's something that I really wasn't aware of until recently. I don't have kids yet, but I would love to have kids one day. And one thing I don't think couples talk about is how are we going to split our pensions when one of us is taking a significant amount of time off to have and raise a baby? I don't know how most people do it, but I don't think many people are having the conversation to say, hey, let's split my pension while you are off work so we can have equal amounts. Because say, for example, you and your partner earn the exact same amount of money, you've put the exact same amount into your pension. One of you goes off to have a baby, late 20s, early 30s, maybe even late 30s. You don't put money into that pension during that time. And then the compound growth happens because you don't actually go see it at the other end till you're 60, 70. Yes. And so you might have always been the same, but suddenly you've taken a big chunk out of your investing pensions journey in your 30s. Now, all of a sudden in your 60s, you guys are on really different trajectories, even though you've been the same.
0: In episode 3, we took a look at the invisible subscriptions that hit your back pocket. And we were lucky to have Malvi Vaja, a financial planner from Rathbones, who came up with a intriguing way of keeping on top of your finances.
6: So one of the things actually that's quite, that's, you know, again, on social media a lot is admin nights. So having admin nights with your friends, sitting down, having a night in with friends, order a pizza, and all of you sit down and look at those direct debits, you know, together. And it forces you, because you're all doing it at the same time. Yeah. You can also chat and learn about what other people are doing. You might learn something new. You might teach something new. So I think that's a really, really good way of doing it.
0: We had Aliette Buttleman, founder of Phase It Beauty, who talked about how being persistent with getting your product, Glitter Freckles, into a certain Taylor Swift may have changed the course and trajectory of your business and your life.
7: So we had a whole strategy to get it on her, sent to her makeup artist, sent to Sabrina Carpenter, who was touring with her, sent to the wives and girlfriends of the NFL Chiefs. And then 6 months later, October of 2024, Taylor walks into Arrowhead Stadium where the Chiefs play, doing her like tunnel catwalk, and I get so many messages from content creators in our community saying, I think Taylor is wearing your gold glitter freckles.
0: Did you believe them at first? Do you like this comment?
7: No, I like blacked out. I was like, there's no way this is happening. And we had Monday Night Football on the TV, and then I look on my Instagram Explore page, and every media outlet has a zoomed in photo of her, of Taylor's wearing glitter freckles. And really, like, the community coined this term. It's not what we called the product initially. And from there, you know, my co-founder and I, our lives changed overnight.
0: Episode 4 was about budgeting, and budgeting can sound a bit boring, but it's something that's so important to our daily lives. We had Ola Madkademe from All Things Finance, who tried to break down some of the most popular budgeting techniques for us.
8: Once you deduct your expenses from your income, I personally recommend having a weekly budget. So this is something I do myself. So I, on a monthly basis, work out my expenses that leave my account, break my disposable income down into weekly chunks. So it just allows me to kind of manage my money on a weekly basis, so I don't end up getting to the end of the month and realizing I spent all of my income within the first week of the month. So I think having that weekly budget can be really handy. Or on the other end, you can have something called the 50-30-20 budgeting method, where 50% of your income goes towards your needs, you got 30% goes to the fun stuff, and then 20% is future use that can be saving or investing. I know a lot of young people like that.
0: We had Vex Layton, a comedian, consumer finance expert, and host of the Spendology podcast, who tackled that sort of myth of the emergency rainy day budget? And does it have to be something like 12 months or could there be an alternative?
9: See, I did some research with Think Money recently about how much people actually need in the event of a financial crisis. Because like I said, I have been hearing people quote, you need 12 months of wages. Yeah. You know, you should put 12 months of wages aside so you can feel completely safe from financial disaster. I can't put 12 months of wages aside. I can't imagine a point in the near future I'll be able to. So I wanted to look at, okay, what is the average financial catastrophe? And it's around £700. It's like, do you know what? That immediately feels
0: like
9: better.
0: It's like a boiler.
9: You don't have to have 20 grand in the account. But if you can get somewhere towards 700, you are going to be covered for the average crisis, whether that's your boiler breaking down, whether that's your pet needing surgery or a tooth falling out. And I think it's reassuring. And I think it's important to make people believe that whatever small thing they do is still worth doing.
0: In episode 5, we looked into the hard hitting topic of debt and what it can mean for you as an individual. We had sports broadcaster, podcaster, entrepreneur Jake Humphreys. And sometimes you might think someone as wealthy as him doesn't worry about their finances, but actually it might impact him too.
10: Well, look, Bobby, I'll be really honest. I think people sometimes look from the outside and think, wow, you've ended up on kids' TV. You must be financially stable, or, you know, the world of Formula One must have been good for you financially, or even BT Sport. And there's no doubt about it. Like, I come from a small family in Norfolk. My dad was a charity worker. My mum was a teacher. And as a kid, you know, clothes came from jumble sales. There were very few foreign holidays. When we finally managed to go on a foreign holiday, we would drive on a ferry to a campsite in France. You know, we were not an affluent family. And I think that's probably left me in a position where I'm always careful with money. Like, there are two things that stress me out, right? Health and finances. Yeah. And I lie awake at night worrying about my health and the health of my family. And when my finances aren't in good shape, I also, like, I am a catastrophizer. I do lie awake at night, you know, thinking, are things going to be okay? And I hate the uncertainty. I'm not good with uncertainty.
0: From across the pond in America, we were lucky to get the experiences of Kylie Scarlatta, who built up a $27,000 debt. But actually, it doesn't mean it's the end. She talked about how you can use this as a way to start again.
11: I heard of bankruptcy a little before I filed, but obviously nobody talks about it. It's kind of like a taboo type of like subject, because obviously when you hear bankruptcy, it's like you're giving up everything, you're losing everything. Yeah. But there's so many different chapters in between where you keep things, lose things, give up things to cover the debts. So I definitely didn't have any shame going into it too. I think especially since I posted that video before I filed for bankruptcy, I kind of am like an open book. So I didn't have any shame to it. And I definitely felt very much relieved after I had done it. With bankruptcy, I feel like a lot of people, you know, basically say like, you know, you have to give up, you have to sell some assets, you have to give up a car, you have to give up a house. But there are so many different chapters. And the one that I chose, I don't know if it's different over there, but over here, it's called a chapter 7. And it's basically any credit card debts, medical debts, school debts that you have, you can pay off while keeping, you know, a car note, your house and things like that. I have a car note myself, so I was able to keep that with the Chapter 7.
0: With chartered accountant and owner of Coco Financial, Fee Titus, she talked about how actually debt isn't all the same, and you can look at debt in terms of one perspective or another.
12: Growing up, you just assume that debt equals bad.
0: Everyone hears the word like, oh my God, someone's in debt.
12: Exactly. You think of it as such a negative thing. And actually, sort of having a seeing behind the scenes in finance and accounting, you realize that the world's biggest businesses, you know, they use debt for leverage to grow and to further themselves.
0: And countries as well.
12: Entire countries as well. Now, obviously, debt can be bad, but it's not inherently bad. Debt is technically neutral.
0: Yes.
12: The application and how you use it can either be positive or negative. So I think understanding almost our cultural understanding of debt, the way we think about it, is not as black and white as we think it is.
0: So those have been some of my favourite gems and nuggets over the past 6 weeks. And you can go back and listen to them at any stage on our website, on iTunes or Spotify, or even just scroll through our Instagram or TikTok account. Because again, I think with finance, the more you go back and revisit these issues, the more likely it will embed into your mind and be part of your daily lives. And that has come to the end of this episode on tax. We hope it's not been too taxing. Thank you so much to Caitlin Boswell from Tax Justice UK for showing us a high-level perspective on the taxation system. Throughout this episode, we've got a real sense of why tax matters to you as an individual. And again, it can feel like you're just a little cog in the system, but you need to make sure that you arm yourself with this knowledge so that, one, you can look after yourself, but also try and more positively impact wider society. And on Broke and How to Fix It on FUBAR Radio, we're so grateful that you join us each week, because personal finance is one of the most important things out there to making sure that you as individuals have happier and more fulfilling lives. So make sure you tune in again with me, Bobby Seagull, at 4 p.m. on Mondays to Broke and How to Fix It.
13: 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VAR, you serious? With Cecil G. Thomas.
14: What is the point of an umbrella?
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14: no,
15: that.
14: No, no, no, they make me feel absolutely ill. And it's been obviously ridiculous recently because there's been so much rain. Mm-hmm. I'll tell you why I hate umbrellas. They're too big for the pavement, and they're too big for one person, and they're way too small for two people. At least half of me, at least my left side or my right side, is getting drenched in rain.
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24: Another man has been bailed over the terror plot at RAF Fairford. Frankie Hairside has more.
25: The 22-year-old British man today takes the total number of people arrested and bailed over this incident to 7. He was arrested on Tuesday, suspected of preparation of terrorist acts, after 3 suspicious vans were stopped and found with a quantity of petrol near the airbase. Andy Burnham says there are strong indications Iran has been involved.
24: The UK is open to Germany joining the next generation fighter jet programme. That is according to the Prime Minister, Andy Burnham, who is in Berlin today for security talks with the Chancellor, Friedrich Merz. The NHS waiting list has continued to rise despite record levels of care over the summer. According to the data from the NHS, long wait times have also increased in England. Health Secretary Yvette Cooper is encouraging everyone eligible to get the flu jab to reduce the NHS pressure over the winter. A serving member of the Royal Navy has been charged with spying. 24-year-old Teddy Young is accused of obtaining protected information which could benefit an unnamed foreign power. ASOS has today said an unauthorised party had impersonated a trusted contact to get login information. They've told customers to remain cautious after a notification was sent out on Tuesday claiming the fashion company had been hacked. Now, a small bus shelter in the countryside has been handed Grade 2 listed status. The shelter in Gloucestershire was built for the Festival of Britain in the 50s as part of celebrations for Britain's excellence in design and tech. Rachel Williams is from Historic England.
1: Places like bus shelters, you know, and phone boxes can be the setting for some of youth's kind of most pivotal moments, you know, sites of high drama. And I love that concept of how even these really ordinary seeming places can have these hidden histories and can mean so much to people.
24: And Manchester United midfielder Ella Toon has got her England call-up. It's for their upcoming World Cup playoff games against Greece. She was originally omitted from the squad. That's the latest from Radio News Hub. I'm Matthew Dudley.
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15: This is what parenting really sounds like.
20: Loud.
15: Sticky.
20: Expensive.
15: This is Not In Front of the Kids. Hello and welcome to Not In Front of the Kids. I am Cara Delahoy-Massey, and who are you?
23: I'm Nathan Massey.
15: If you are new here, we are the show that shows the brutal side of parenting, the ups, the downs and everything in between, aren't we?
23: And the in-betweens, and I'm a little bit worse for wear this week.
15: Nathan is hungover.
23: Like you a couple of weeks ago.
15: That was me a couple of weeks ago, okay?
23: So, yeah, I'm a little bit worse for wear.
15: Right, so this week I'm going to call you out because every week you call me out. You guys that have listened to the show, go back, listen. He always calls me out. I'm very passive, right?
23: You're aggressive.
15: And I'm going to call you out because Nathan went out on Saturday. That's fine. I don't care. So you went out on Saturday. I text him at 10 o'clock and 11 o'clock to say, have you got a key? Yeah, because if I'm at home with the kids, I don't like leaving the back door open and I don't really want to leave a key outside. But if you haven't got one, I'd rather do that. Nathan didn't get back to me. I woke up to a message that he'd sent at 12 o'clock in the morning.
23: Lisa, what? Sent one back.
15: Okay, but that's like you're expecting me to sit up to 12 o'clock to see that message.
23: You're always flicking through your phone.
15: I'm not awake at 12 o'clock, mate.
23: Okay.
15: I'd text you at 9 o'clock and 10 o'clock. All you had to do was reply. You didn't. Anyway, that's part of it. Then I wake up in the morning. He's not there. Where are you, Nathan? He slept at his mate's house. Yeah, listen, I know he's not shagging anyone. But
23: definitely not.
15: You didn't even text me and say, oh, I'm not coming home tonight. And then you spent £90 on an Uber from Essex back to Kent. That's a liberty.
23: Yeah, okay. But I did message you at 12.
15: At 12.
23: Yeah, and but you woke up the next morning. And you didn't know I messaged you at 12. You said you didn't even message me back. I said, go back on it. And I messaged you at 12 o'clock. Then you threw a can.
15: Okay, did the message say, also, I'll be home in the morning?
23: No.
15: No.
23: No.
15: There we go. Girls, women, can you imagine if you went out with your girls, yeah, your geezer was texting you to see if you had a key. You didn't reply until he had probably gone to bed. And then you stayed out all night and you didn't tell him that you'd stayed out all night. Could you imagine the dramas that we would be having?
23: Cue the women about to pepper me.
15: There we go.
23: From that, every man's nightmare. Don't get me wrong. I don't go out a lot.
15: Say it, but it's going to end up good, isn't it?
23: I literally went out, skim full, go out every 2 months to, you know, have a blowout. Then I was dying, literally close to death on the settee.
15: Who was it?
23: I was close. And then she's come down, she's gone, hello, Nathan Massey. Guess where we're going today?
15: I'd made you an iced Americano as well.
23: Which I couldn't even bear to drink.
15: But so I wasn't just being a bitch. I got up and made you an iced Americano.
23: Was it a little bit tactical? Be honest, because I had a great day. Did you think, I'm going to take him to the seaside?
15: No, I did do that once we were there, and I'll explain what I did once we were there. But no, that wasn't. I just thought, we haven't seen our kids for over a week, me and you, and I wanted to take them out somewhere together and do something and spend a nice day together.
23: That was, I was like, she said, we're going to go Margate. I was like, no, I just wanted to lay in bed all day. But, big but, people, we went to Margate and we had an absolute blinding day. Families, if you're listening...
15: Margate is good. Listen, the yups have got there.
23: The yups have got there, but I don't mind the
15: yup. No, I'm going to say the yups have got there, but the yups have made Margate look great.
23: Mate, it's very unbelievable.
15: Yuppie, though. Very yuppie.
23: £7.50 for a pint.
15: I said to him, it's yuppies. That's what happens.
23: So we've gone down there. I've literally got out the car, literally close to death, thinking, I've got 6 hours of hell. But Cara, being a great wife, said, go and get yourself a pint, air of the dog, which I bloody did, took advantage of that. And after two pints, I was back with you again. And we had a superb day. We went to the amusements. We went to Dreamland.
15: Dreamland.
23: And tell them what you did to give me a little bit more punishment.
15: So when you get to Dreamland, you have to get this all right. If anyone doesn't know, Dreamland has been there forever. Like Nathan, me, we used to go there when we was little.
23: Childhood memories.
15: It's still there. It's like a real old-fashioned fun fair, okay? So you have to get a bracelet to go on the rides. That was £20.99 a bracelet. So I thought, we don't need four. But because Delilah's little, one of the adults needs to have a bracelet to go on the rides with her. So, of course, I got Nathan a bracelet. They can't come off. Once it's on, it's on. So Nathan had to go on. No, actually, I went on the walkthroughs as well because I do like the walkthroughs. But this wasn't a great walkthroughs, I'll tell you why in a minute. What did you have to go on?
23: Everything.
15: Ghost train, the water slide, all these like spinny rides, because I was like, this is your revenge.
23: I nearly sealed the beers I had the night before, but put it that way. But when we was there, I was about my fourth pint in. And I felt back to normal again.
15: Back to normal. I went to the barbecue. Can I just say, the Walters in Dreamland, you're missing something.
23: They need someone spinning it.
15: They need a spinner. My favourite, Delilah even said, when we go down to Clacton, yeah, home of Jaywick, great beach, won't lie. Jaywick Beach is beautiful, just don't turn around.
23: Yeah, Golden Sands.
15: Just look outwards, it's beautiful.
23: Just don't look back.
15: It's one of the best beaches, I would say, in England, right? They have the buoy, you know, that jumps on and spins it, right? They don't do that at Dreamland. I think maybe it's illegal.
23: It's quite powerful.
15: It's quite dangerous. But we missed... I'm an avid waltzers goer, well, and I needed a spinner.
23: Health and safety these days, you know, they ruin everything. But back to it. Margate was an absolute 10-10. Can't wait to go back. The back streets of Margate as well. You've got these quaint little shops that sell boutique-y clothes, etc., etc. Little market, wasn't it? That we bought the kids some sunglasses on. Highly, highly recommend. Beautiful. That's my next... for Kent Beaches, it used to be Whitstable. I think Margate's overtook it.
15: No, it's a different vibe. But, you know, I'm from Kent. Nathan's from Essex, East London, depending on what day you get him and he wants to be edgy or he wants to be, like, ethnic. I'm from Kent. I'm proud of it. I would say that in the whole of the country, we probably have the best selection of beaches. Yeah. Not Devon and Cornwall. That's a different place. But if not, Kent, we are smashing it.
23: Okay, so that's the first part of the show done.
15: Wow. Okay. So brilliant. Move on then, Nathan.
23: We move on to the next topic. And today's topic is teamwork that makes
15: teamwork
23: the dream work.
15: That's one of Nathan's favourite sentences in the world.
23: Teamwork does make the dream work. So I'm going to start off with one of my notes. What do you think we're actually good at as a parenting team?
15: Well, I really think you're rushing today's show, Nath. Are you still hungover and you just want to get it over with?
23: No, I'm not. I want to get into it.
15: Producer Dan, do you think Nathan's rushing the show?
23: No.
15: Thank
23: you,
15: Dan. This is what's happened. So we have had a change of producers, guys. So I did have Yaz. So it was two against one on the girls' side.
23: So Dan's on my side.
15: But
23: up the boys.
15: I've got two boys. I reckon this is...
4: Bullshit.
23: Yeah, but the thing is, most of the listeners... are women, so I am pissing in the wind. Hi. So I need a bit of a male.
15: Listen, I'll make you. It's fine. You have it.
23: I am.
15: Guys, today's topic is teamwork.
23: Teamwork makes the what?
15: The dream work.
23: Dream work. It does, certainly that. I think we are a good team. I think we're a great team. We butt heads sometimes, but I think what
15: everyone
23: normal
15: does.
23: Relationship don't. What do you think we're actually good at as a parenting team?
15: I think something I always stand by and we always say, yeah, is you have to be a team, because otherwise if you're against each other, then you've got the kids against you and you're against each other, and no one is going to win anything like that, are they?
23: Nope.
15: No.
23: You've got the dog as well, throw him in.
15: Yeah.
23: Like three against one.
15: So I think we're quite good, because I think we're quite... Listen, sometimes we have arguments and I just want him to look like a dickhead in front of the kids. Yeah, we all do that.
23: Like you did yesterday. No, Saturday.
15: Oh, should we call you out on that one as well? Listen to this one, guys.
23: Oh,
15: yeah. So
23: God.
15: Saturday, when Nathan went out and went missing, right, I... he was like, can you drop me to the station? And I was like, yeah, okay. We have got a train station 5 minutes down the road from us.
23: Not 5
15: right?
23: minutes, 15.
15: It's not 15 minutes.
23: 10 minutes then, tops.
15: You're fucking living in a dream world. Anyway, it's down the end of our village, right? Straight road. Nathan will not go to that station because it's not high speed, and Nathan always likes to be flashed. So it's not a high speed train, it's a normal train, but it gets us from where we live to Victoria in 35 minutes.
23: Not that one.
15: Bullshit.
23: Bullshit.
15: That is absolute
4: bullshit.
15: I will draw it up now. Mepham to Victoria, the quarter past, the 16 minutes past.
23: Get on with it, because I just want to say my piece,
15: yeah,
23: and that's it, and we move on.
15: You're just full of shit today, mate.
23: So basically, I just asked her to take me to the station. She's gone into the kids' ear. They want me to take him to the station. Peeling Freddy off the PlayStation, knowing that it will cause a massive mockery. He wants me to take him to the station. What a libby. What a libby. And I'm thinking, if Cara said to me, wait a minute, take me to Scotland and bring me back, I'll say, yes, darling, I'll take you whenever you want in. But I would. I asked you to do me one thing. It's mountains out of molehills. I'm like, please just take me to the station. Listen, I'm forgetting about this because you was in the wrong.
15: So my point is, we've got a station like literally down the end of our village, or we've got a station which is the high speed one, Ebbsfleet.
23: But I was going out with my boys.
15: Can I talk? It's really rude to keep talking over me, isn't it? Very disrespectful, very rude. So we had to go on the A2 all the way there. I've got two kids that aren't dressed. They're still in their pyjamas. They're moody. They don't want to do it. I've then got to deal with them.
23: Why are they
15: because
23: moody?
15: Because Fred wanted to be on his PlayStation.
23: You're putting fuel in the fire, saying,
15: I don't give a shit.
23: We've got to take them to Ebbsfleet. Have a go at your dad. I've got three against one of me and that in the car on the way down now.
15: I just think you can easily get a train that's cheaper and nearer your house, but you don't want to because you like to get the fast train and be flashed. And there weren't even no point of it because you could have drove to the station because you didn't even come home that night. You could have got the train back to the station and then drove home because that would have actually been cheaper than spending £90.
23: My argument back to that is
15: we are really demonstrating that teamwork is great here, aren't we? Well done, Nathan. Continue, please, with today's topic. Thank you.
23: You was in the wrong. Anyways, right, after that, what do you think we are good at as
15: fucking
23: a parent?
15: Nothing.
23: After that, we do. I think we've got weak points and strong points in both sides. I think. With you, I'm more authoritative.
15: We've discussed this. I'm good cop, you're bad cop. But one thing we always do, in this marriage, unless we think the other one is proper bang out of line, if someone has disciplined the children, we will not go against each other. What I mean is, if the kids have asked Nathan something and he says, no, that's not happening, no way, I will never go against that. Unless it's something that either of us feels really, really strongly about. Like there was the time that Fred was watching The Fortnight and you went absolutely mad at him because he'd waited all night for the, what is it, when they do the launch.
23: I've got another point as well after.
15: It's very tit for tat.
23: No. I'm just telling you what you did go against me. You got Fred's ears pierced and then Fred got a massive... I told you not to. I was like, please don't get his ears pierced. Because
15: so a lot of negativity from you.
23: No, because this is a good point, and this is what you do. You're great at this.
15: I like my kids to be kids, and I like them to be free.
23: But I said, do not get their ears pierced because I've had both my ears pierced when I was a kid, and because I'm a rough and tumble boy like Fred is, they get wait a minute,
15: pierced for a while because they've still got holes there.
23: But then, rough and tumble boy, I said, don't get them done. She got them done. He had his one pulled out. Then he got it all infected. I can't remember where he was. It was awful, all over his face. But that was the last time you went against me. But you haven't done that since. What's one thing you think I do better as a parent as you?
15: I think you're more fun.
23: Yeah, I think.
15: I think I'm fun in a different way. Like if they want to dye their hair pink, or that they want to get their ears pierced, or they want to do something mad, then I'm the parent. But generally, day to day, you're more fun than I am.
23: I agree. I would say I'm more fun, but I think that is what dads should do. I think the dad should be, you know, because I take them out. I took Delilah jumping the other day, doing all that sort of stuff. But as a mum, I think you've got the structure of the house down to a fine art. Mm. And I think that's a good dynamic.
15: Yeah, maybe. I don't know. Right. So do you think that we do have different parenting styles? I think I'm
23: same but different.
15: Yeah, I think I like order, but I'm quite relaxed. I think from the outside, people would think that you were much more relaxed, where you're more like, you know, like you like the structure and the discipline, and you like to, you're good at keeping them in check. Do you know what I mean?
23: I like, one thing that I bring them up with is morals and please and thank yous.
15: Yeah, well, everyone should, shouldn't they?
23: Yeah, listen,
15: I can't stand kids that don't have manners.
23: Manners do not cost a thing. And like, where was we yesterday? Like, Delilah's still struggling with when we was out at Margate getting the ice cream. She's like, oh, can I have that? And I'm like,
15: please. I tell people though, if we're in shops and she's asking something, she ain't said please or thank you.
23: I say to them,
15: until she says please or thank you, don't give it to her.
23: No. Fred's really polite. We've grained it into Fred.
15: She's not rude though.
23: She's not rude. She just still
15: forgets.
23: She needs to. Yeah, she just needs a bit more, you know.
15: But she's not like rude.
23: No, definitely not.
15: She's like, oi, bitch, give me an ice cream. She would.
23: But flaking it, bitch. But no, that's one thing, you know, that I highly, highly build into the children.
15: Yeah.
23: Is manners. Freddie is so polite.
15: Do you think, I think from the outside, people would be surprised by that, because I think people would think that you was much more relaxed about, like, you know, like things that I let them do.
23: Mm.
15: And that I would be more like, no, you can't do that. Do you know what I mean? From the outside.
23: Yeah, maybe. I don't know.
15: Because like your personality, you seem more fun. So I think people would be surprised to know that actually you're the one that does most of the discipline and keeps them in line.
23: Mm. I do think that's like a man's job though. I think the men need to, like, I think in a relationship, like I said, it's a hard thing. So I think the women should take one role and I think the man should take the other one.
15: Oh, be careful.
23: Be careful what you say. No, but I do.
15: You're not allowed to have gender roles anymore.
23: Yeah, I know. But I do. I think because my dad, growing up, I was brought up by Anne.
15: We are quite an old-fashioned...
23: Yeah, I think...
15: We have got quite old-fashioned...
23: Values.
15: Yeah.
23: I think...
15: Except for we both work.
23: We've said it before. With discipline comes respect. It's as simple as that. And that's how it should be.
15: Yeah.
23: Bit of fear comes respect. If they don't fear you a little bit when they've done something wrong, they're not going to respect you. And that's it. And I think it's a great dynamic.
15: Yeah, I'm really happy for you. Okay. Who is more likely to say, ask your mum or ask your dad? Like, if I would say that you always try and pass it on to me, is like when they
23: ask. I think they do it naturally.
15: Yeah. But like, there'll be times when I'll be doing 20 things. Like, I'm cooking dinner, I'm unloading the dishwasher, I'm feeding the doggies dinner, and I'm cleaning the kitchen. And they will come in and ask me something. And it's not your fault. You're sitting on the sofa. But they will never just go to you.
23: Mum!
15: Even if they see me doing something and you not doing anything, kids will instantly come to me.
23: I saw your earrings. Mum!
15: Oh, honestly, I've told them before, you got to stop saying mum.
23: We was there yesterday.
15: Where?
23: Sitting at the smokehouse. And there was like, Mum, can I have your phone?
15: I'm not letting them have my phones.
23: No, definitely not. But no, they definitely ask for you more.
15: I think that's pretty standard though in kids, isn't it?
23: I just think, yeah, the first port of call is Mum. It was like...
15: Yeah, it was for me.
23: Just Mum.
15: I think most kids it is, isn't it? It's just instinctively you just go to Mum. But for any kids that are listening, I don't think you should be listening, but if you are listening, can you ask your dad something sometimes? Because I'm telling you now, you're doing your mum's head in.
23: Yeah. True. you definitely win that one.
15: Okay.
23: You win the mum. Wow. Who would survive longer being left alone with the kids? Me or you?
15: When you're not there, and I think most women can vouch for this, if I'm at home on my own, I'd get on with it more.
23: Really?
15: Yeah.
23: Elaborate.
15: Because I know there's no one else there to help me. So if I don't do it, it's not getting done.
23: Okay.
15: So like, if there's washing there, the kids, I've got to get up, I've got to do them breakfast, I've got to do them dinner, I've got to do this, I've got to do that. It has to get done. So when you're on your own, you just have to do it. You've got no one else to ask you for help.
23: There is. I'll tell you what, when you go away, it is very hard. And one thing I say...
15: And you think, when I go away, you still don't really have to do dinners because I'll buy everything for dinners.
23: Mm.
15: You don't have to do washing. You don't have to put washing away. So imagine what that's like every day.
23: No, I tip my hat to you. And this is what I'm saying with single parenting.
15: Can I just say, if anyone's like an original listener, when we used to speak about the pile of washing in the bedroom, the pile of washing's still there.
23: What one?
15: Of your clothes.
23: Nope.
15: Yeah, it is. I'll send a photo in. It's not as big.
23: It's tiny.
15: But there is always
23: We're
15: still a pile.
23: Away at it.
15: And also, in the front room yesterday, there was three pairs of your shoes. There's still a pair there wedged in between the sofa and the dressing table,
23: It's in the old bookshelf.
15: You still haven't moved them, right?
23: Oh, what? The Adidas.
15: The Adidas. They've been there for weeks and weeks and weeks.
23: I've seen them this morning.
15: And there's always a sock in the downstairs toilet.
23: Is it crusty?
15: I'm not picking it up. I was going to whiff it, but I thought... No, because I'm putting bleach down the toilet, so it could just be bleach from the toilet. I don't
23: every,
15: know.
23: Every man owns a crusty sock.
15: I'm just
23: hey, Dan.
15: Saying. I'm just saying.
23: He's gone red. But yeah.
15: Right, this one, who gives the longer lectures? I know. I already know.
4: The longer lectures.
15: So who's lectures more?
4: Me?
15: No.
4: What do you mean by lecturing?
15: Like, you know when you're telling the kids off?
4: Yeah.
15: And you're explaining to them?
4: Yeah.
15: I already know it's me.
4: Go on, elaborate.
15: Like when I'm trying to explain something to Fred, like I did this morning with the iPad, because Fred had this mad idea because he has an ISA on his GoHenry account. And
4: how much money has he got in there?
15: It's got an all right amount. I'll put £50 a month in it.
4: And what about Pinky's?
15: She's only just got her one, so I started.
4: Pinky skin.
15: They can't have a GoHenry till they're sick. GoHenry, please, can you sponsor the show? Because we love you.
4: Yeah, that could be a thing. Shout out GoHenry.
15: Anyway, so I don't know how he's found out how much he's got in this GoHenry, but I put £50 a month, and this has been going on for a couple of years, so do the math. Anyway, he came down the other night, and he was like, Mum, you know my savings in my GoHenry? I was like, yeah. He was like, can I get an iPad? I was like, no.
4: What have you been smoking, kid?
15: I was like, you are on crack, mate. I was like, there is no way I'm letting
4: you. Can you all tell him why, the listeners, why he wants an iPad?
15: He wants an iPad because, why does he want an iPad?
4: Because when he's out with us, he wants to be on his iPad when he's away from his PlayStation. Right. So he wants total control over devices.
15: So anyway, as we spoke about many times, the PlayStation is turning the children into zombies, mm-hmm. right? So at the moment he's got the PlayStation because we've been away and he's got a couple of days left and then he's back at school. So he's like, right, let him play his PlayStation. But again, that's another reason why I had to go to Margate yesterday to get him out of the house and get him off the PlayStation, because I had to. And I said to him, I was like, listen, bruv, because this is how we talk to our kids, I do call him bruv. I was like, you are sat at home, you are stuck on PlayStation, you are staring at a screen, it's turning into a zombie. It turns him into a zombie to the point that he can't get himself dressed properly. If we will leave the house and he'll be like, I haven't brushed my teeth, I haven't brushed my hair. He'll walk outside the house sometimes without shoes on.
4: It does that every time. Yeah,
15: because he is so controlled by this device that his brain can't function to do normal things that are normal human things that you do before you leave a house. And then I said, do you really think that I'm going to give you a device that is connected to you at all times that is going to turn you into a zombie even when you're not at home? No. No, there is no chance.
4: Definitely not.
15: There is no chance. You are higher, brother.
4: Yeah.
15: You are not having a play.
4: So she said, nah.
15: But I know that I will go on and on. Like, I will explain my point and I will go on.
4: So you're blue in the face.
15: Yeah, I know.
4: But the fact of the matter is, he's broke all his iPads. So, you know.
15: Oh, mate, he goes mental. He cannot control his brain and he'll break him.
4: He'll break him, come down, and he broke it once. He come down and said that he's been hacked. I was like, no, you've just smashed the screen. Who's better at bedtime?
15: Oh, mate, bedtime's still a nightmare.
4: It's so hard.
15: It's still a nightmare.
4: When you're away, I literally crack the whip and I'm like, no messing around, because it's so hard to control them.
15: I'd rather, I don't understand, because when they was babies, we thought that was hard, but that was easy.
4: It's not harder now.
15: They're in a cot, you put a sleep bag on them, that's it, sucker, you're stuck, right? Now that they're older, they get up, they mess about, they want to sleep in the same bed all the time, then they go in Fred's bed, then they're running from place to place. Do you know, the last 3 nights, I've said to him, if you don't go to sleep, I said, I don't care who messes about, whether it's you or Delilah, I was like, I will get your PlayStation, I will stand in the middle of the room and I'll just drop it. I said, please, give me a reason to get rid of this PlayStation permanently. I said, I will do it. That's the only thing that's made them go to sleep. Because I will do it. You know I will.
4: GTA 6 is coming out soon.
15: No, no, no. It's actually my PlayStation that I bought for Harry Potter Legacy.
4: Nerd.
15: So it's my PlayStation. If I want to break it, I will.
4: Well, yeah. I think at this moment in time, it's the hardest it's ever been. Because,
15: it's awful,
4: but the thing is, they hate going. They hate bedtime. So this thing, it's like
15: he turns into a weirdo.
4: That's what I'm saying, a chemical reaction's happened.
15: Weird.
4: And he just starts going, blah, blah, like, you know, he comes out of the shower.
15: And it's like,
4: and you start seeing the cogs turning, and you think, calm down, calm down. Then it just gets hold of him and he just starts running around.
15: Like, we're not exaggerating, he acts like a nutter.
4: Doofy.
15: Well, that's what Nathan calls him.
4: Officer Doofy.
15: Scary Movie. That's what he calls him.
4: That's how he acts.
15: But my kids are so desperate to watch Scary Movie, and I'm like, I don't think they can do it yet. It's too sexual.
4: Yeah.
15: It's not like the killing and all this and that. It's quite sexual.
4: It is, but they're definitely not watching it. They watched Jackass the other day. That was really
15: Delilah
4: funny.
15: Watched, what's that one she watched with the little vampire girl when she's Matilda? What's that one called?
4: What?
15: She's Matilda, but she plays a vampire. Anyway.
4: Because
15: she saw Matilda, the girl that plays Matilda in it, she was like, I want to watch this. And I was like, yeah, go on then. Just sat and watched all of it. Loved it.
23: And Fred watched Jackass, and they cackled the whole way through Jackass 2, actually. It's the best one, I think.
15: Yeah, I'm not really bothered about what they watch. I just think the scary movie's a bit too far.
23: All right. Do you think we're raising our children differently to how we were raised?
15: Yeah, and do you know one thing I think everyone who's listening can agree with? When we was younger, there was so much more of a fat, like a town around you. Like, grandparents could help out more because our grandparents didn't have to work. Like, you think my nan, your nan, did they have a job?
23: No,
15: they didn't need to have a job because they all bought their houses for £2,000 and the women didn't have to work, where our mums and dads have to work because England's fucked. So everyone has to work till they're 90 now. And I just think that's really affected, like, family units.
23: I also think what's affected family units, children can't be children anymore. I think...
15: Yeah.
23: Like, if I used to go to Lakeside, I used to go to Fort Park when I was a little bit older than Freddie. Not
15: but no
23: a lot
15: one can
23: older.
15: Afford it.
23: But it's...
15: As well.
23: Yeah, that. And but I just think the safety's gone. So now children are spending more time indoors.
15: It's harder because I hate him going on the PlayStation. I hate him doing this. I hate YouTube. I really do. I just think it's...
23: It's the devil.
15: So, and then Netflix and Amazon Prime, please stop putting this shit on your platform, because every parent I spoke to is actively about to cancel their Netflix and Amazon Prime because they don't want their kids watching YouTube. That is the whole reason they have Netflix. So kids, okay, I don't know if it's better or worse, argue, but they can watch films, they can watch cartoons. They are not watching the rubbish and slop. I don't mean like content creators that are making good stuff on YouTube, because like Fred watches them guys that go fishing.
23: They're cool.
15: And like there's
23: Brody,
15: really,
23: is it Brody?
15: Maybe Brody. He's got a fit missus.
23: Yeah, oh, she's so 10.
15: Brody with the fit missus. But like there obviously there is a lot of good stuff on YouTube. But unfortunately, the home screen or FYP, I don't know what you call it on YouTube, is full of absolute AI shit. People screaming. So after that, let's do some teamwork and take this show to the break.
23: Teamwork makes the...
15: dream work.
23: More enthusiasm. Teamwork makes the...
15: dream work.
23: There we go.
15: We will see you after this break.
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15: I had a really sweet message going, do you think I could come and look at your boobs? I'm not a pervert. I just think they would be really nice. And if you could just show me and then I'll go away again. And then he said, I'm just sorry if this is offensive to you. I'm just a bit of a boob guy.
5: VAR, you serious? With Cecil G. Thomas.
26: This is one sport where it's unforgiving. You know, we're trying to create
0: young players to go and play in front of 62,500 people at the Olympic Stadium, where every person that I see has got their opinion. All their opinions are different and they all think their opinion matters and they don't mind voicing it. Yeah. So we're trying to create somebody for that. You know, you have to be robust, you have to be mentally strong.
4: Welcome back to Not In Front Of The Kids with me, Nathan Massey, and my gorgeous wife, Cara Delahoyd Massey. Okay, so one of my favourite parts of the show.
15: The debate.
4: I do love a little debate. So yeah, go on, Cara. What are we debating about this week?
15: Okay, so we are debating today... Have you ever hidden away so the other one has to deal with the children? So this is in terms of if they really need something, if they're arguing, you just can't be bothered, you just need 5 minutes or your brain's going to explode. Have you ever done it? One, two, three. Yes.
4: Easily. Do you know how I do it?
15: Go on.
4: It's when Delilah goes...
15: I know what you do. Go
4: Dad!
15: On.
4: Dad! So I do it two times. When I'm up in the bedroom, laying down, chilling, I roll off the side of the bed...

0: She looks in, and then after 10 minutes, she thinks I've gone out of the house, so I've got
1: to
0: say
1: I don't hide like that.
0: Oh, no, I hide.
1: I will just, like... I don't even know where I can hide, because when I go to the toilet, my kids will open the toilet door. Like, even even if I lock the door to have a bath or go to the toilet, they will get a knife. I don't mean like a sharp knife. I mean like a normal everyday knife.
0: Penny.
1: Or something. Yeah, penny. And because our locks have only got the little slit in it, so they've worked out that they can open it, which obviously we know we can do that anyway, but they will put it in and they will open locks. So I don't think I've ever had a bath on my own, and I don't think I've ever had a shit on my own.
0: Mm. I was going to the toilet the other day, and one of these things, guys, I love privacy. I've got a weird thing.
1: Nathan, we all know Nathan has to take his clothes off to go to the toilet. He used to shit himself and hide the knickers behind radiators. There's a radiator there. Watch out in the winter, guys.
0: It's all right when they're off. It's in the winter when they come on.
1: He used to have a pooing disorder that he couldn't poo in the toilet, so he'd shit his pants and then put them behind the radiator in his mum's house. So Nathan is very... Danny's very welcome again. Welcome.
0: Oh, mate. So
1: Nathan is very weird when it comes to the toilet.
0: But I was in there the other day, and what I do is now, Delilah's got a thing where I just see two steps. You see the light under the thing.
1: Like a shadow.
0: A little shadow. And she's there, and I've done a bad one. And then she's opening it, and I just pulled her in and said, if you want to come in, there you go. She went, ah! I said, well, that...
1: What, you shut the door and made her smell
0: No,
1: it?
0: I just pulled her in a little bit. I didn't shut the door. I was like, this is what I'm doing. Like, you know, is this what you want to be a part of? No, I want to get out as soon as I can. So,
1: but you don't. You'll then have a shower.
0: Yeah, but cool. Yes, you've got to, man. You've got to have a shower when you do one of them. It's not.
1: Why don't you clean the shower?
0: I don't know.
1: Because you know when I take the plug out, do you know what's down there?
0: All your hair.
1: Mixed in with what?
0: My shit.
1: Exactly. I'd rather pick hair out than shit out.
0: And it becomes a concoction of, you know.
1: I know, but you don't ever clean it up.
0: No.
1: I'd rather touch someone else's hair than someone else's shit.
0: Yeah, that's true.
1: Yeah.
0: Yeah.
1: Maybe you could do that this afternoon.
0: Maybe. So, yeah, I think we're both very guilty of hiding.
1: I think you're more extreme, though.
0: Yeah, listen, if I can get away with another 5 minutes of, you know.
1: Like, I'll just walk away into another room, or I'll put my headphones in, or I'll play my Switch, or I'll do something like that. But I don't think I ever actually get away with it, because she'll still come and sit with me, won't she?
0: It's like she sniffs you out.
1: I can't. That's a leech. I love her dearly. She's my best friend and she cracks me up. But she does not leave me alone.
0: No, you are like her life.
1: She's attached to me.
0: What do we call her? We call her the leech, or we call her the tick.
1: The tick. She's a tick.
0: It's like she gets stuck on you and that's it.
1: She's done.
0: She's a great person.
1: Oh, I love her though. She's so nice.
0: But yeah, we're both guilty of that.
1: You know, like when you do your barrel rolls and stuff like that?
0: Mm.
1: In your head, you get like right into it. Are you playing like music? Is it like Mission Impossible or like how James Bond? How does it work?
0: I'm contemplating getting the face paint out. You know, the running over, down, in.
1: I think that's a content idea. Can we just say as well? If you listen to us, but you don't follow us on Instagram, we have like a little community growing there now, aren't we?
0: With what?
1: Our Instagram.
0: Not in front of the kids.
1: Yeah,
0: mate. I just want to say thank you so much from the bottom of my heart to everyone.
1: So wait, so if they want to follow us, where do they have to go?
0: They need to follow us at Not In Front Of The Kids, FUBA.
1: Well done.
0: Not In Front Of The Kids. Well done. But no, all jokes aside, I'm literally taken back from the love and support you've all given us.
1: It's fun over there, guys. We have a laugh. So if you're not following, but you listen, I appreciate it. But I'm just going to be greedy now and say, do both.
0: Don't do it half-hearted. Get two-footed and stuck in.
1: Double drop it. There we go.
0: Right, Mr. Jordan Banjo. How are you, sir? Always a pleasure
2: good,
0: to see you.
2: I'm good, thank you, bro. How are you?
0: I'm all good. Before we started, I said I love seeing him at an event because he gives the best cuddles ever. He's just a big cuddler and his arms go around me twice. So if you see Jordan Banjo out in the street, guys, go and give him a hug. He's just going to have a flock of people now running after you.
1: Please don't tell
2: him. Hugs are welcome.
1: Right, so as we know, back to school, it is a mad rush for most parents. Making sure we've got our school uniforms, PE kits, all the essentials, yeah. Household budgets. We are all struggling at the moment, guys. We're doing what we can do to keep everything down and still enjoy our life. So, Jordan, you are here. Because you are looking into this at the moment, aren't you? And you're trying to do your bit and help people out. So can you tell us, why are you here today, Jordan?
2: Yes, mate. So obviously I've been working alongside Nationwide, right? And they've done some research. And I won't lie to you, the first thing about the research that got me, that made me feel

0: better. Obviously, I know you guys are in a similar situation with your own two because they're at that school age. Is that it's not just you, like it's all of us facing. I think like the average cost for a kid from like when they start up to GCSEs is about 15.5 grand per child, from school clubs to uniforms to school trips. None of like nothing extravagant, nothing crazy. Basically, all the stuff that if we're honest, as a kid, you are going to do. Do you know what I mean? You're going to go on school trips. We haven't figured out a way to stop kids growing. They're going to need new uniforms. Do you know what I mean? They're going to go to school clubs. It's costs that as parents we're all going to face. So it was nice to read this research, be involved, see and go, oh, okay, cool. It's not just me who's like flipping out. Why does it feel like every 2 minutes there's something else to pay or there's a new thing that we're dishing out for? We're all going through it.
1: Yeah, and they grow so much in it. Like, I think our kids are at a similar age, and obviously you've got a newborn, but our other two, you've got a boy and a girl, haven't you? And so have us. And like, I don't know, our Fred, he's 8 now, he's going to be 9 in December. The child don't stop growing.
2: Yeah,
0: I no,
2: don't know where he
0: it's
2: gets that
0: insane. I
2: from.
0: said this about luckily, so my niece, so my brother's daughter and my daughter, they're in the not just the same school, they're in the same class, right? And obviously, my daughter, like Nath said, me and Ash, we're quite big guys, right? So my daughter's relatively tall for her age. But when I see his daughter, so like my niece, honestly, I pull up to the school gates and I think she's there for pickup. She's got to be about 6'2". She's only 8. It's mental.
2: Is she big? Is she
0: honestly,
2: tall, is
0: crazy
2: she?
0: To perceive. Oh, mate, she's so tall. She's so tall. So like anything that's like she's got spares of or they've got that they don't need, this and that, I'm like, mate, pass it over here.
1: It's so
0: Pass it over here
1: helpful
0: and go
1: though.
0: straight to my daughter. Like, I just try and be resourceful with
1: Yeah,
0: stuff.
1: like we do that. Like our kids in the same school, obviously they can't have exactly the same uniform, but you know, like fleeces, things like that. Like we'll hand them down, or like I don't know if your school do it, but our school does a thing as well where they'll sell. You know, like if you've got uniform that you don't want, you donate it to school and they sell it for like a couple of quid. Do you know what I mean? You can go and get like a fleece or and things like that. They're so and I think probably before there would probably be a bit more of a stigma of people being like, oh, I don't want to do that. I don't want to do that. But I think now it's like, you know, we want to do it. Like I say to you all the time, Nath, I love Vinted. I know, like, we're not talking about Vinted today, but their school shoes, I get off Vinted because they absolutely ruin them, don't they? I don't know what boys do. What do you boys do in the playground?
2: Try and play football.
0: They play football for like one, like half term, and then before you know it, they've got like a tongue hanging off the bottom of the sole. Do you know what I mean? They just absolutely destroy them every 2 seconds. But like you said, I think personally, it's about trying to be as resourceful as you can and also taking that pressure off your shoulders. Like we all know it's a week till it is about, you know, back to school and there's that back to school rush and everyone's buying everything. I'm like, mate, if your pencil case was fine in June just before you broke up, it's fine now. Do you know what I mean? I don't need to buy all new stuff constantly. Like, you're going to be fine going back to school with it. And I know that as a kid, that was one of the most exciting times. Do you know what I mean? Getting taken into WH Smith and going, yeah,
2: new
0: I'll buy one of
2: suitcase.
0: the robbers I'm not going to use. I'm just going to stab. Like, I'm not going to, like, I know it was an exciting point, but at the same time, like, I think that it also counts for a lot to be more resourceful and just be more realistic. Take that pressure off your shoulders. It doesn't matter if everyone else is doing this or certain people are doing that. You know your family, you know your budget, and you've got to be right with it.
1: Yeah, I do think, I don't know about you, Joel, but I think it's easier for us with kids in infant school to be able to be like, you're using the same lunchbox, you're doing this, you're doing that. I think more parents find more pressure, maybe. Obviously, we're not there yet, but in senior school, because I reckon there's that like thing that everyone's got to keep up, and they want this, they want that, they want whatever. But I think in infant school, you can sort of get away with that, innit?
0: I agree with you, but I do think as well, as you get a bit older, there is that kind of thing where you can take a little bit more responsibility in looking after your stuff a bit more.
1: Yes.
0: Like, I don't look at my son who's 8 and go, oh, I'd expect him to not. I know he's going to be acting like a donut and doing knee slides in the playground and absolutely destroying his trousers. I think at 15, if he come home and I was like, what's happened then? He was like, yeah, I was knee sliding. I'd be a bit like, right, mate, I think we should change our behaviour a little bit now, lad. Do you know what I mean? They can start taking a little bit more responsibility, and that's just kind of part of it, isn't it?
2: Right. Yeah. It depends if he scored an absolute screamer. He deserves a knee slide. Top bins, mate. Yeah, you mess him trousers up, brother. That's fine. But if he's just doing it, then no, you need to pull him in for a little chat. I was really shocked with that number, by the way. Literally, so clubs alone could cost. I thought this was private schooling we're talking about. This is just normal. But as you don't take that into consideration. This is like jaw dropping stuff. It's a lot of dough.
0: And this is what I'm saying, why it kind of creeps up, right? Because like you said, when I first started looking at the figures and the research, I was like, oh, is it private school, like independent schools? No. When it comes to school clubs, so 15.5 grand, everything all in, a lot of money, but even just clubs, I think it was around 9 grand that you kind of spend throughout a kid's kind of school life. And if you're like us, obviously you've got two, I've got three, that money starts to rack up really quick. And then you feel bad because part of you goes, oh, like, do we cut back here? Do we not put the kids in the club? But then at the same time, I think clubs are super important. Like, I know for me, in terms of dance and everything else I've done, if I hadn't done those things, I wouldn't be sat here now chatting to you guys. Yep. Do you know what I mean? And I'm not saying necessarily just because you put your kid in a club, they're going to go on and make a career out of it. You know, not every football player is going to be Ronaldo, but at the same time, it teaches them so much, them clubs. Under you know, the resilience and the social skills and just that kind of social aspect to it as well. Their friends, like, it's a huge part. So I do think it's tricky because you want to give, like we all want to give our kids the best, we all want to do our best for the kids, but at the same time you do have to be realistic and budget accordingly, and that's kind of like the day-to-day battle every day, right?
1: Yeah, and give yourself a bit of a break. Do you know what I mean? We're all hard working, you know, we're all doing the best we can, we all want the best for our kids, and sometimes don't be so hard on yourself. They're going to be fine. They're going to get over it. It's not the end of the world.
2: Going back to that, what you were saying, the, you know, I think it's so important for kids to do classes and stuff like that, because my biggest thing, Jordan, is the iPad and PlayStation. It is the bane of my life. I hate it. My son completely... It sends him west. But as soon as you send him to these clubs, because he does... What does he do? Scouts, doesn't he?
1: He does Cubs. Scouts. He goes boxing.
2: Yeah.
1: But he used to go to stage school, but... It got quite expensive.
2: Too
1: I'm not
2: expensive.
1: Lie.
2: Yeah,
1: like,
2: it was trumpy.
1: About £1,000 a term we was paying, and like he was doing all his Lambda, everything like that. And he loves it, doesn't he? He wants to be an actor. That's what he wants to do. But again, sometimes you've got to cut your cloth accordingly to what you can do.
2: Going with the kids, what going from 2 to 3, is it as hard as everyone thinks?
0: It's tricky, guys.
1: Tricky.
0: It's tricky.
1: That's
0: a real jump, especially when, like, for your two, do you say they're 8 and 5, right?
1: Yeah.
0: So you've kind of just hit that stage where it's like they're back there now, like, you know, they're both in school. There's that slight bit of, obviously, 5, but a slight bit of independence to earn this. You're out there, you know, you take some spares, some underwear just in case, you know, a little bit of a change your bag in the car maybe, but you're kind of, you know, you're out, you can go out for a day out and everything's relatively civil. When that third one comes along, I don't know what it is, but youngest man, he was really like, oh, you thought you were done? No. Let's take everything you did with the first two and make it 10 times harder. Let's go. He just loves it.
2: No, but every person I've said, because a lot of my friends have gone from 2 to 3, every one of them has said, mad. Like, off the Richter scale. Completely nuts. And they've all said it. It's like juggling fire. You know, juggling plates that are on fire on a one-wheel bike. That's what they say.
1: But, Lev, how do we stop that happening?
2: Oh, my God, going on to my next thing, Jord. We done a thing online the other day, like a poll, and I said stupidly if we got 400 or 500 comments and 3,000 likes...
1: It went so low.
2: And I'll get the snip, and I remember watching your... on Instagram, you getting the snip, and do you know what? It was so good how you documented it. I want to ask you, man to man, Jord, what's it like when they play with the crown jewels? Away you go.
0: I'll be honest with you. Oh, let me break it down for you. When you first get there, in total, the whole procedure, bro, it was about 15, 20 minutes from walking in the door and walking back out. The procedure's not a big deal. Everyone's really nice. They've done it 1,000 times. Anything you're worried about, they would have seen. All the stuff they say on the surface, yeah, it's good. When you're laying there, petrified, and you have instead of a normal wang, and you just lay there, it's the most terrifying thing. It's very awkward. Do you know what I mean? And for me, because they're like, all right, well, do you want to get undressed? And I was like, okay, so I took everything off. I'm standing there in a vest and a pair of socks. I think one of them was longer than the other. You know, I already look mental. And then I lay down on the table, and before they start, I thought, lay down, bang, they crack straight on. I lay down, and they went... Anyway, so how's your day been?
2: No!
0: It was all better before this. Why are we now having general conversation? Is there a breeze in here? Oh, it was awful. It was awful. Very awkward.
2: What's the aftercare like?
0: Yeah, do you know what? I won't lie. Some people, not a lot, but for me, there was a lot of swelling. There was a lot of swelling.
2: Oh, really? It'd probably do me a favour, to be fair, a bit of swelling down there. Every inch counts, lad. Every inch counts.
0: But you know what? After a couple of days, bro, everything was fine. Like, genuinely, all jokes aside, because some people like will come up to me and go, I think it's so good that you're willing to talk about your vasectomy. Like, honestly, it's really not that deep. You go in, you get it done. If it's something that's right for you and your family, it takes about 20 minutes. You know, there's a little bit of recovery time, and then we're sweet. It is what it is.
2: Can I just ask you quite an intrusive question?
1: Oh my God, what you can ask?
2: No, but just, like, how long do you have to go for until you realise...
1: Isn't it like 25 things you have to empty yourself? 25
2: ejaculations, let's talk...
1: I was saying it nicely, empty.
2: Yeah, ejaculation is the proper word.
0: Do you know what? I think it's either a certain amount of empties or a certain amount of time. And then that, that was probably the more awkward thing. For some reason, when they said, yeah...
1: Where are you going?
0: Then we just test that the vasectomy's worked. So I've turned up, and in my head, I'm like, what, am I having like a blood test or...
1: No!
2: You have to go again.
0: No, no. They just give you a small plastic cup and you just sit in a plain white room. So I was in there for about an hour and a half. I was like, this is so awkward.
2: What, you actually use your imagination and they give you a device?
0: Yeah, no, they don't give you nothing. They don't give you nothing. No,
2: I'd have to have a car in there to give me a hand.
1: No, thank you. No, thank you. No.
2: Jode, is there anything else you want to discuss on this, my man?
0: On the vasectomies or on the research, Dave? It's up to you, mate.
2: The research, my man, the research.
0: Yeah, no, for sure. I think, look, like I said, it is back to school. We're coming up to that time. Nationwide have smashed out this research. They've sort of partnered up with Finder as well. They've got a calculator. It's like a back-to-school calculator. Mm-hmm. And it's good because you put some details in, nothing too crazy, you know, like think about your kids, how much you're kind of roughly spending. It gives you almost like this spending profile, tells you what sort of spending you are, how you compare to the national average, a little bit of advice if you need it, which I think we all do at this point in time. And like I said, I think it's just remembering we're all going through it. It's not just you. And any bit of advice you can get, I think, is good to take. And listen, back to school. We're nearly there. Let's get it.
1: Right. Well, thank you, Jordan. I know you're a very busy man. You've got to jump on some other calls. But thank you for giving us the time today. It's been really nice to chat to you. And hopefully you'll get to hug soon.
0: As always, mate. I'll see you soon, Cara. And I'll see you soon.
2: Thanks for the vasectomy chat as well. Love you.
1: Right. So, yeah. We are going to go to our final break in the show. And when we get back, we've heard from you guys. So we're going to tell you about it when we get back. All right. See you in a minute.
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13: I've gone onto your screen time here, right?
14: Oh.
13: And if I spent an average of 22 hours a day doing something, I think I'd consider it a relationship.
14: Oh, my God. 22 hours?
13: A day? How? How? What are you doing on your phone? The total screen time from last week was 155 hours and 28 minutes.
14: Yeah.
15: Welcome back to Not In Front Of The Kids with me, Nathan, and my beautiful wife, Cara.
1: Do you want to go faster?
15: Do you want to go faster?
1: Wow, you're really good at that.
15: So I've got no job. Wow. Anyways, on to the next part of the show. We heard from you.
1: So, as you know, and we have mentioned before, our social media family, our community of Not In Front Of The Kids
15: who
1: is
15: we love.
1: Growing. And we have heard from some of you this week.
15: Yes.
1: We put out a poll and we was asking you, do kids spoil the mood in a relationship? Because obviously we had a chat about that. We've discussed that. I think that was when I maybe spoke about your todger.
15: Todger, yeah.
1: Todger.
15: You've got a lot of views on that.
1: Got a lot of views, your todger.
15: Everyone knows that I've got a small todger.
1: Todger. No, it's not small. It's just
15: a todger.
1: Anyway, do you want to know what the results were?
15: I can see.
1: You can. Tell us.
15: 93% say yes. A whopping 93% say
1: that's
15: yes.
1: Very high.
15: 7% say no.
1: That is a lot higher than I thought. Like, obviously, I agree with it, but that is mad.
15: What, mate? They do. They are cock blocks.
1: They are cock blocks.
15: They're human cock blocks. Do you know what's so funny? Going back to this.
1: I actually enjoy it when they're cock blocks.
15: Yeah,
1: though.
15: Oh, mate. When I'm on a promise and it's happening that night, she walks up the stairs and goes, try and wake the kids up. I'm like, no, no, no. And like, I make sure that I am more strict that night to put them to bed. Like, I crack the whip even more.
1: Okay, and then the next thing, we asked you guys about taking your kids out of school to go on holiday. Yay or nay? And we've had a couple of responses from you guys. So, Nathan, would you like to read our first response?
15: Mate, this is I know a lot of parents agree with us on this, but this is Candy Grant. I've been faced with nearly losing my daughter.
1: Wow.
15: When was laying on life support, I felt angry at all the days I sent her to school when she didn't feel great because I was worried. But I've taken my kids out of school for the family holidays, and those were the most precious memories, and I'm so glad that I've done that. Literally, none of that shit mattered. So true.
1: That is so true.
15: When you're laying on a life support and you don't know how many times, like how many moments, precious moments you've got, who cares about, you know, times you got in school and stuff? That is the most important. Precious.
1: Listen, you know my thoughts on it. The government, I think it's ridiculous. I think there should be a limit. I think people in workplaces get a certain allotted amount of time for holidays, and I think kids should be the same.
15: Mm.
1: I really do. I think when we was at school, I remember taking 2 weeks holidays. I used to take work and everything was fine. I'd done all right, mate. Done all right on my GCSEs. Oh, sweet.
15: Mm.
1: Don't get me started on it. Anyway. So we put a poll out as well, as Nathan is alluding to. He might have seen the results. But we asked if Nathan should get a vasectomy. And do you know how many people said that you should? Like the percentage? Just guess.
15: I'd say 75.
1: Higher.
15: 85.
1: Higher.
15: No. 90.
1: Higher.
15: No. 95.
1: 91% of people said that you should get a vasectomy.
15: You want me to, you know... That is, and do you know what? That I said 500 likes,
1: no,
15: 500 comments, and 3,000 likes.
1: You said 5,000 likes and 300 comments, and we smashed the granny
15: within
1: out
15: a
1: there.
15: Within a day, was it, or two?
1: I'd say a couple of days. We smashed it.
15: Thanks, guys. If you're watching this, I'm not going to have a ball sack because of you, but
1: no, you will have a ball sack. You just won't have a tube that goes from your testicles to your.
15: That's yucky. So thanks, guy. I need some more geezers up in this podcast, man.
1: Well, you agreed to it, and it's happened.
15: I need some more. At least I've got Dan here now, which is good.
1: Dan, yeah. Listen, Dan voted.
15: You better not have Dan.
1: He voted multiple times from multiple devices.
15: Oh dear. So yeah, we heard from you. Thank you so much, guys, for interacting with us. We're going to have plenty more coming up, and thank you for listening. We're really enjoying this. I can't thank you enough. We're getting so much love.
1: And don't forget, if you want to get involved in the show, you can always drop us a message at Not In Front Of The Kids FUBAR, and also send in any of your courtrooms, your debates, even just stories, things like that. We'd like some funny stories, actually.
15: Yeah, I want a bit of funny stories.
1: Maybe like some voice notes. Can they send voice notes on Instagram? Yeah. So if you have a funny story that you think we would enjoy, send us a voice note on Instagram and we can insert it in. We might even be able to hide your voice if you're nervous.
15: If you don't want to do it.
2: No.
15: But anyway, I'd like a voice note. Don't forget, guys, you can hear us every Thursday at 2 p.m.
1: Wow.
15: On at Not In Front Of The Kids FUBAR. Don't miss out.
1: Yeah.
15: We love you guys.
1: Where can you find us to listen to us?
15: On all podcasts.
1: And on what station?
15: On FUBAR Radio. Is it good? You got there. I'm getting there, guys.
1: Honestly, I'm not taking the mic. I'm really impressed.
15: No, because I've heard you say that for the last 20 times, so it's getting
1: well,
15: there.
1: It's obviously working because the socials is getting bigger.
15: Yeah?
1: Yeah.
15: That's it.
1: Thank you so much for listening, guys. We will be here next week and we will see you then. See you later.
15: Thank you, guys. Bye-bye.
16: VAR, you serious? With Cecil G. Thomas.
13: What is the point of an umbrella?
17: That come out of nowhere.
13: Bro, they make me feel ill, bro.
17: No, you can't do
13: no,
17: that.
13: No, no, no, they make, you can't no, they make me feel absolutely ill. And it's been obviously ridiculous recently because there's been so much rain. Mm-hmm. I'll tell you why I hate umbrellas. They're too big for the pavement, and they're too big for one person, and they're way too small for two people. At least half of me, at least my left side or my right side, is getting drenched in rain.
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22: Andy Burnham is in Berlin today announcing new security partnerships with Germany.
23: We're glad to be here to ratify the Kensington Treaty today, which, if we work at it, Friedrich, will improve our security here in Europe, but also help grow our economies.
22: The PM has expressed an openness to Germany joining the Global Combat Air Programme. That's a pact between the UK, Italy and Japan to build the sixth generation of fighter jet. A seventh RAF Fairford suspect has today been bailed. Frankie Hairsine has the details.
24: The 22-year-old British man was arrested on Tuesday on suspicion of preparation of terrorist acts. It makes him the seventh person to be arrested and bailed following the incident at RAF Fairford last month. US bombers have been removed from the base, with the Prime Minister saying there were strong indications Iran played a role in the terror plot.
22: A serving member of the Royal Navy has today been charged with spying. 24-year-old Teddy Young is accused of obtaining protected information which could benefit an unnamed foreign power. He was arrested at his home in Bedfordshire on Tuesday and will appear in court today on charges that he obtained, copied and recorded information. Religious and race-related hate crime has hit a record high. Police have reported hate crime itself has been rising 7% year-on-year, with close to 150,000 incidents recorded in the year to March 26 in England and Wales. On average, that's around one attack every 5 days. A 9-year-old girl has died after a car crash in the Highlands. It happened yesterday evening when two cars collided just south of Inverness. Police are appealing for anyone with information to come forward. Now, an update on the ASOS hack. They've today said an unauthorised party gained access by impersonating a trusted contact to get login information. This all comes after customers received a phone alert saying that the retailer had been hacked. The fashion business told customers to remain cautious over unexpected messages or calls. That's the latest from Radio News Hub. I'm Matthew Dudley.
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1: Hello, my sexy little... What are you this week? Puppies.
2: Wallabies.
1: Wallabies?
2: Wallaby gangsters.
1: Wannabes. Are you right, Will?
3: Yeah, good. Thank you, yourself.
1: Yeah, I'm not bad. Tom?
2: A little bit sleepy, but full of vigour.
1: Okay, play the thing.
2: The thing.
1: How many weeks is it? How many weeks is it now he's got it wrong?
2: You are just a pile of mistakes, Mr. Williams.
1: Just awful. Though.
3: What's the matter?
1: Not this. We haven't done that for many a week now. Play the other one. What's this one?
2: Ooh.
1: Oh, what's this?
2: That
1: Star Wars.
2: Grand.
1: What is this? I hate it already.
3: Will,
1: you're not going to last long here, mate.
2: Every Friday.
1: What? Oh, it's terrible.
2: Every Friday.
1: Is this Star Trek?
2: No.
3: No.
1: What is it?
2: It's Back to the Future.
1: Oh, I've never seen Back to the Future. Never seen it.
3: Neither have I.
1: Anyway, that is the shittest one you've played yet. turn that off, Will.
2: Doesn't really get the vibe of the show, though.
1: Nah. You meant to pick it up straight away, and that's just terrible.
2: This is a downward spiral from here.
1: Got anything else? Ooh. That'll do. Okay, now we're
2: that's
1: talking.
2: A bit better.
1: Right.
2: The bubbles in the background.
1: Tom, how many Fridays?
2: A Friday!
1: How many funds are going to be had today?
2: Oh, three. We're going to have three funds.
1: I'm going to have eight funds for every segment we're going to do. That's eight. We break up into quarter of an hour slots for you.
2: Seggies. I have a couple of seggies for you.
1: Oh, dear. The show today is about future. That is the theme. What's going to happen in the next 20, 30, 40, 50 years? Who knows? Magical stuff, I hope. Tweet in at FUBAR Radio or tweet in at Jack with two A's and let me know. Have you ever thought of an invention? What is it? Have you ever made it? Do you want to make it? What is it? Later on,
2: let us steal your ideas.
1: Please, please. We've got Colin Furs. I really need to know.
3: Just Furs.
1: We've got Colin Furs coming up later on in the show, who's just created an underground bunker for his YouTube channel. Well, for him mainly, but he's put it on his YouTube channel and it's got 5 million views in 2 days, so he's quite the inventor. So tweet in with your inventions and we'll put him to Colin. What have you been up to this week, Will?
3: Just, we've been quite a busy week this week, so I have actually been spent a lot of time here, but we had a night out last Friday.
2: Yeah, we did, didn't we?
1: Yeah, all three of us.
2: How much? No.
1: Nope.
2: Two of us?
1: Yeah, I had to go home.
2: You had to go. You had a little headache, didn't you?
1: A big headache.
2: We had a night out. Someone lost their telephone.
3: Oh,
1: that's
3: me.
1: About this.
3: Yeah.
1: Go on.
3: I had it 6 days, and I say it was stolen. Other people say it was lost.
2: Anyone that loses it says it's stolen.
1: I genuinely think it was stolen because it was turned off straight away.
3: Yeah.
2: Oh, but he did say when he lost it, he had 15% battery.
1: Did you?
3: Yeah, but it was off straight away.
1: True.
2: I tried to call you on your cell phone.
1: I tried to call you from rehab, they said.
3: And I put my phone back on Friday. I've got a replacement phone. And Jack texted me on the Sunday saying, oh, sorry to hear you lost your phone, mate.
2: Satire.
1: Which is comedy.
3: but you being genuine.
1: I'm just a piss taker, mate.
2: Whilst we were out,
1: that's
2: though,
1: me, you will. That's
2: I want to ask you this, Jack. Whilst we were out, we went to a little place with old Robbie Knox.
1: Ooh.
2: We saw a few famous faces.
1: Oh, what, me?
2: No, you were yeah, in the train with a headache.
1: Okay.
2: But we saw some people, and I was like, oh my God, it's him! And then Will.
1: Who?
2: Saw Matt Lucas from Little Britain
1: from
2: and
1: Star
2: Shooting
1: Wars.
2: Stars. No, it's George Lucas.
1: Oh, okay, Matt Lucas, yeah,
2: yep.
1: The bald guy.
2: Yeah, bald guy.
1: Got it.
2: Saw him, and then we saw Matt Berry, but he's always there.
1: Yeah.
2: Matt Berry!
1: Even I've seen him there.
2: Have you heard of Mad Men?
1: I have heard of Mad Men.
2: John Hamm, the lead guy from Mad Men?
1: Nope.
2: Well, the lead guy from Mad Men was there, and I was amazed by him, because Mad Men's a big, huge globe.
1: Is it global?
3: Yeah,
2: it's
3: it
2: global,
3: is.
2: But it's won Golden Globes and stuff like that.
1: Has it?
2: Yeah.
1: Okay.
2: So it's massive, and he's a massive American actor. It's like, that's amazing. We're walking down the street, and then suddenly, like, oh my God! It's like, you never guess who I just saw. Suggs from Madness.
1: Did you?
2: Why is that like that? That's not big.
1: Wow.
2: Suggs from Madness.
1: Yes, it is. It's class.
2: That's not class. That Mad Men or Madness.
1: Oh, no.
2: Come on.
1: No,
2: oh, fucking hell.
1: Sug.
3: Sug was top of my list.
2: Baggy trousers.
1: Yeah, what? Was he walking that a bit funny?
3: No, he was smoking.
2: He was smoking.
1: Oh,
2: something,
1: I wonder
2: yeah.
1: what he was smoking. One of the blues. Oh, green. Oh, big green. Well, I don't know weeds. Have you ever had a weed?
3: No.
2: Are you so I've had weed?
3: Oh, I haven't, man.
1: Oh,
2: you're constantly chugging on weed.
1: Tom's got the hungries.
2: I am. So high, all you guys look like ants.
1: Remember, guys, do tweet in. Let us know. Have you ever come up with an invention? If so, what? Let's steal your ideas. Will, what are you going to get up to like at the weekend and stuff?
3: I think I'm just going to enjoy the football being back on our screens.
1: Oh, true. The international break's shit, innit?
3: Yeah, I hate it.
1: Shit.
3: What are you doing? You back off tonight, back to Norwich?
1: Yeah. I mean, the last two Saturdays I've been planning to go boogie at the waterfront, and I don't think it hasn't happened the last 2 weeks. So
3: do you think you'll get back all right this week? You had a bit of a mishap last week.
1: Oh, I did.
3: Let's bring the bed off, serious talk.
1: Yeah, no, last week, I usually get the train to London, but to save a few pence last week, I decided to get the coach because I was coming with my girlfriend. So I headed over to the coach station after I left you guys. You guys were off mingling with Suggs and that shitty one time.
2: Baggy trousers!
1: And I went to the coach station, and when I got there, queuing up, platform number one, not platform, gate number one, and my coach driver was arguing with someone in the queue.
2: Hey! You're an idiot!
1: That's exactly what he said.
2: Get off the bus!
1: He added that as well, which was great. And I don't know what the argument was about, but the coach driver thought it'd be great just to get back in his coach.
2: Oh, good fuck this!
1: And drive off to Norwich.
2: Another way! Beep, beep!
1: Without me.
2: See you later, Jack, you cunt.
1: Cheers, Tom. Cheers. Yeah, so the coach driver drove off, left us all stranded in Victoria Coach Station. It was about 11:30, me, my girlfriend and 3 strangers. And we didn't know what to do, so I suggested we get a taxi back to Norwich. And I ended up sharing a taxi with 3 random people all the way back to Norwich. Got to know them quite well, but it did cost us £200.
2: Was it? Because that's horrible. But that's probably, I mean, the fact there's people, other people waiting there was a big bonus. But,
1: yeah.
2: Was the chat flowing with you and these guys, or was it?
1: Yeah,
2: actually, was it all right?
1: Yeah, because I don't want to blow my own trumpet, but I was the saviour of the thing. So I was like, right, will you do this? Where have you got to go? You're going to chip in this much. You're going to do this, right? Okay. I had my laptop open because my phone had died, so I was charging it off the input, my laptop input. So it was all happening. I took charge, like David Cameron or someone.
2: Don't be him.
1: Like
2: anyone you could pick.
1: Thomas Muller.
2: You could pick. Yep.
1: Yeah, I took charge like Thomas Muller and got us back. And when I got back, the Spanish man, he teaches Spanish at the college in Norwich. He shook my hand and he went, "Thank you, Jack. You are a great leader." And walked.
2: Great
1: out.
2: Leader. He did not say great leader.
1: I honestly swear
2: and,
1: down.
2: And then I turned water into wine, and then you know.
1: Nah.
2: No, you did. I genuinely didn't do that.
1: No, he genuinely said great leader, and I've got proof to back that up.
2: But okay, after being a great leader, didn't something else happen? You've tweeted a few little people kicking off at you and stuff. And then I saw you one of your tweets, and the guy was like, "You don't know who I am."
1: Oh, yeah.
2: Do you remember that, Pete?
1: That's a different story for later on.
2: Okay.
1: Yeah, I'll bring it up later on. But when I was in Victoria Coach Station, and like it was sort of emptying out and stuff, I thought, oh, no, shit. Could this really be happening? So I went up to the guy behind the counter, and I don't mean to be offensive, but I find people who work in London are often very, like, nonchalant. They just, like, don't really give a shit. Like, I don't know if it's because they're more stressful or whatever it is. But
3: the city.
1: In the big smoke, I was like, mate, has the 490 to Norwich gone? And he went, yeah. And I went, okay, well, it didn't have anyone on it. It just went without me. And he went, that's a shitter. And then he went, well, you can wait for the 7 o'clock one. I went, that's 8 hours, mate. What do you mean? Yeah, I was like, oh, fuck this. So I'm in the process of complaining with a few emails have been sent. Let me tell you, Will.
3: Strongly worded.
1: A few caps here and there.
3: Any exclamation marks?
1: But fully punctuated and fairly grammatical.
2: Ooh. Fairly grammatical.
3: Yeah. I'm very jealous of your plans for the weekend, Tom.
2: Ooh. Yeah, after the show, I'm going to head off to a little place called Centre Parks. Oh. I've never been before. I'm very excited. It's a little birthday treat.
1: Not the park on the left, not the park on the right, the centre park.
3: Oh, I'm so jealous.
1: I've been before, I enjoyed it.
3: Yeah. Rapids?
1: No.
3: You've not been on the rapids at centre park?
1: I chill out when I'm there, mate. I don't do all you kiddie slides, bruv.
3: Let me tell you, mate, that's... Oh, that's such an experience, let me tell you.
1: Is it?
3: Yeah.
2: I've brought my cozy, a few of them.
1: Yeah?
2: My tankini. Ooh. And I'm...
3: That's an image.
2: Yeah. All right, mate. Let me see. Body conscious over here.
1: I've actually just remembered a funny story from when I went to Centre Parks. I was with my girlfriend, and I was bullshitting. Well, we went on the rapids, of course we bloody did. And I was in the swimming bit. What's it called? The pool. Yes, I was in the pool. And two little girls, right, and they could not have been older than 12 or 14, hand hovering over the dump button. No, two little girls come up to me and they ask for a picture.
2: Why?
1: I was like, because I'm Jack, mate. I'm big online, mate. Big online.
2: Really?
1: Oh my god, do you know Tom Norris?
2: Yeah, they're like, oh, where's that other guy? The funny one.
1: Dream on, pal. Dream on. So I had a picture with them, but because my arms are longer than theirs, they asked if I could take the selfie. So I was like, yeah, all right. So I'm there, hot, only in swim shorts, very wet. These girls are like, wet hair, little girl bikinis. And I've got my arm outreached with my arm sort of, not touching them, but like round them like that, taking a picture, and the dad turned up. As if I've just gone, oh, see these two little girls here, I'm just going to take a little selfie with them. Yeah, so that was Centre Parks, and you'll enjoy it, mate. You will enjoy it.
2: I'll probably have just hang out with my friends.
1: Oh, adults.
4: Hey, all my adult friends.
1: Oh, scum, scum. Anyway, it is time for the first song. What are we going to?
5: The Futureheads, Hounds of Love.
1: Nice. Oh,

0: I enjoyed that.
1: What, Future Heads?
2: Yes.
0: I've never really listened to them before, but that was a bit alright.
1: I'll quality throw band. You yeah. in a lake.
0: I met one of the guys. I did a little campaign with them up at Newcastle.
3: What was that about?
0: I can't remember. Irrelevant. Anyway, Will, you know I'm a big fan of you.
3: Yeah?
0: I think you're one of the best producers in all of the... not all of the lands, but most of the lands.
2: In this land right now, is it just in here, not Adam?
0: In this room, in this four wall. Oh, yeah, Adam's just out there.
2: Oh,
0: yeah, they're all producers, aren't they?
2: You know, but so, it's only in this studio now you're the best.
0: Yeah.
2: But in the whole gallery...
0: That side of the desk.
2: It'll be Adam, then you.
0: Yeah.
3: Yeah.
0: Because,
3: yeah.
0: I mean, if me and Tom turned our hand at producing, we'd probably be a bit better.
2: Smash it.
0: Okay, you're the best producer for you.
2: Stood in your shoes now.
0: Yeah. Wearing that coat and that...
2: But
0: and that hair. So you've got that, right? Anyway, I really like you. So what I've done, I've kind of... You know how you usually call a celebrity up at the top of the show?
3: Oh, yeah.
0: And that's a lot of laughs.
3: Producing.
0: Well, yeah. Well, I thought I would... we've had a lot of guests on who you've obviously been big fans of in the past.
2: We're loads talking, of them.
0: Yeah, like Kian Toomey, Jack Howard, Ben
2: heard
0: Cook,
2: of it.
0: All that.
3: Lovely guys.
0: And I thought I would spend the week calling up some of them and getting you a few little treats in, a few little presents from each other.
2: That's nice of you, Jack.
0: A bit of memorabilia.
3: Oh, thanks, mate.
0: Shall we say. So, first of all, I called up Kian Toomey, and this is what he had to say. Hello.
4: Hello.
0: Hello, is that Kian?
4: Yeah.
0: Hello, Kian. Are you right? It's Jack.
4: All right, man.
0: Yeah, you good, man. What are you up to?
4: Lying in bed with Emily.
0: Lying in bed with Emily. Oh, that's cool, because this inquiry is about Emily, actually, to be fair. You remember when you when I called you up for Fubar Radio?
4: Yeah.
0: Our producer, Will, he's a big, big fan of Emily.
4: Okay.
0: And basically, I'm just trying to get Will's a few treats, because he's been a good producer over the 8-9 shows, and I asked him what would he like, and he basically just wondered if you could... It's going to sound a bit weird, but I think you'll be cool with it. He was just wondering if you could send, like, maybe some, like, bikini pics of Emily or something like that, just because he's a big fan, so...
4: You want me to get into... a bikini and send a picture?
0: No, Ken, of the real Emily, because he's been stalking her on
4: the
0: Twitter.
4: Real Emily?
0: Yeah.
4: What?
0: So, because he's been stalking your girlfriend on Twitter, because he's a big fan of you.
4: He wants a picture of my girlfriend in her bikini.
0: Is that possible?
4: Why would that be possible? Why is that acceptable?
0: Oh, he just keeps going on about her, like, every week, and it's like...
4: Yeah, and you think that you'd have, like, the decency or the intelligence to say, you know, that's a bit too far, man, you know?
0: Oh, we tell him all the time, mate. We know it's disgusting, but he's just, you know what he's like, he's just a bit weird. Okay.
4: You know me, like, you're not supposed to... You're supposed to at least try and back me up a little bit with it, like...
0: Okay, mate, sorry,
4: that's
0: well...
4: creepy, that's really creepy.
0: Okay, I regret asking now. Yeah, I'll tell him tomorrow. It's bang out of order that he goes on about it, to be honest. Yeah, I'll let him know, Kian. That's wrong.
4: If he says that to you again, just tell him straight. Just say, that's just really weird.
0: Okay, mate.
4: You shouldn't have to ask anyone about that. That's just creepy, man. It's not funny. Seriously, I'm really pissed off, Jack, honestly, man.
2: Uh-oh.
3: Well, thanks, Jack. You really are a great guy.
2: That would have been good, though, wouldn't it? A few Emily picks.
3: Yeah. Wow, okay.
0: A few bikini shots.
3: Thanks.
2: You're blushing, man.
0: I'm unsure Kian will be back on the show anytime soon.
3: Thanks, question mark.
0: You fucked that one up, didn't you?
2: Yeah, Will.
0: You and your creepy
2: thoughts. Shouldn't have been greedy. Why are you stalking her?
3: Did you get the pictures? Or?
2: No.
0: I reckon it's time for Will Willy Want, yeah?
3: Yeah, ready for this?
0: Yeah, I'm ready.
3: Will he want ya? Will he want ya? What do you want it? Where do you want it? When do you want it? Now!
0: That's amazing.
2: First of all, it's just going to be that little bit at the beginning, but I love that.
0: No.
2: Will he want ya?
0: I enjoyed it.
2: Wow.
0: So, yeah, we're going to go head-to-head and try and persuade little Willy across the desk.
2: Tiny little Willy.
0: To pick our futuristic ideas over each other's.
2: Yes.
0: Tom, I think, I don't know what the scores have been in previous shows, but we'll
2: get someone to count that.
0: Yeah, we're fairly evil.
2: We're fairly evil.
0: We're very even. Anyway, Tom, you can kick this off, and I want to know, or Will would like to know, what website would you create for the future?
2: Ooh. Well, this might sound a little bit Black Mirror-y, basically, but...
0: So, basically, you've ripped off Black Mirror.
2: No.
0: Take that into consideration, please.
2: So my website is called Social Ghost. You listening, Will?
3: Yeah.
2: You sign up to the site and you give in all the logins to all your old profiles and all the old social things like Bebo, MySpace,
0: nice.
2: All of that. anything you've had an account on before. And basically, what it's going to do, it's going to go in there, it's going to take all the information from everything you've ever posted, anything you've liked, anything you've retweeted, all that kind of shit.
5: Yeah.
2: And it takes it, basically, it figures out how long ago it was when you were last on there. So if you, like, left MySpace when you were 14, it will then, like, reactivate it as if you're 14. It'll start posting things for you.
5: Wow.
2: So you'll be having all this nostalgia, seeing all these things going on. I'm getting your Bebo will be going, doing Bebo things when you're 12. It'll just be living your life through that. So you look back and go, oh, when I was 12, I would have said that now about this kind of event.
5: Wait,
2: really interesting.
5: Wait, Bebo's no longer about, neither is MySpace. So what
2: MySpace
5: was,
2: is about.
5: Yeah, but it's music. It's not social. So what would happen?
2: The thing is, though, because I didn't know that, it isn't. It's actually still normal.
5: Okay.
2: The research for this went really well.
5: So what would you do, Will? Do you like that?
6: Isn't that just time hop?
2: No, because it carries on living for you.
5: So it keeps tweeting new stuff based on what you would have said.
6: Oh, no, I don't like that.
2: Well, you don't, okay, well, you don't
6: well,
2: like
6: I'll
2: that.
6: Go, well, okay, I don't mind
2: why
6: it.
2: Why do you listen to his first before we go mugging mine off?
5: Will will like mine. I do just need to apologise
2: we'll
5: to
2: like mine.
5: All the female listeners. I know we've got some lovely females out in the gallery there, so just cover your ears a little bit. This is a little bit crude. Willie, I know your mum could be listening, so Judith, maybe just turn off for a minute, and the same to your lovely mum, Tom. It is a little bit crude, okay? But Dapper, if you're listening, take notes, bruv. So this website is called Cinder.com.
6: Oh, interesting.
5: Yeah, so it's a play on Tinder. And basically, it's like Tinder, but it just cuts out the bullshit, yeah? You see a girl, you want to sleep with her, so you swipe right. If she swipes right too, she's keen and all, clearly. And that eliminates all the bullshit that Tinder doesn't. We know why people use Tinder, yeah? It's for a quick, easy bit of sex, really, innit? Well, Cinder doesn't pretend to be something it's not. And also, once you match, it gives you the options. What do you expect from this girl, Will? Bit of head, bit of hands, knees and toes?
2: Bit of head.
5: Don't worry about that, though. It's not misogynistic. She'll be selecting options too. She might want you to get touchy-feely, or even use that lazy tongue of yours for once, William. You don't know what she's going to want, all right? It's not that crude, to be honest. You both know what you're on there for. You're cutting the crap, and you're getting down to the fun part, right? Everyone loves not having to... Everyone loves sex, and everyone loves not having to pay for the cinema. So, Will, don't feel wrong for choosing Cinder. It's either that or a wank.
2: Why is it called Cinder? Can I ask us, why is it called Cinder?
5: Sins.
2: Cinder. Oh, okay. Why don't you call it Rimja?
5: Well, what one do you prefer, mate?
6: What the fuck?
5: Yeah.
6: For me.
5: Yeah.
7: So you're either gonna be a creepy guy wanting sex with people in a weird way.
5: You're gonna be creepy. You're gonna want sex with humans, Will. That's well creepy.
7: Yeah, but
5: we're
6: Tom,
5: all kids.
6: Underage. I have to be honest. Then I'll have to go with Jax.
5: Thank you very much, sir. I am buzzing.
2: Yeah, that. Judith, you raised a pervert.
5: Oh, thank you.
8: A little ding.
5: Uno nil.
2: Maybe you can have a second go of Jack.
5: Yeah,
6: what are we on to now? What topic?
5: Handheld invention. So this is something you would hold in your hand, Will, right? So, Will, what I want to create is virtual mirrors, right?
7: They exist, don't they?
5: No, wait, virtual mirrors. I'd love to be able to hold my hands apart and almost create like a force field that is totally reflective. But not for me, for the person opposite me, right? Because I would love to show people sometimes what they actually look like, right? In normal situations. And I would use it solely for chavs. Because I can't fuck... Oh, I'm fluffing.
6: I can't read.
5: I couldn't read a script. I mean, this isn't scripted, Will. This is not scripted. I've fucking lost the point. I want a mirror so when chavs are being chavvy in the street, I can go up to them and go, this is what you look like. And then they'll be like, oh, that's why I didn't get that job at Barclays. Because they're wearing a hoodie. Do you know what I mean? I was walking down the street the other day and there was a guy in a hoodie smoking what I thought was like smelly tobacco.
2: Ooh.
5: Yeah, so maybe.
6: Bifter.
5: I think he had one weed in there.
2: Was it a doobie?
5: He had a little spliffy and he's walking down the street and he went, yeah, fuck it. I didn't get it. I knew I wouldn't get it the moment I walked in. I don't even want to work at Barclays. I said, well, we don't want you to work there, mate, to go in and be asked how many peas we want.
2: You can blame Miss Barclay for that.
5: Oh, that's terrible.
6: He's gone.
5: Alright, I fluffed it a bit, but that's what I want.
2: Right, well, mate. If you think that's fluffing it, you should hear mine. So, you know you say handheld, maybe we can do wrist held.
5: Nope.
2: Yep.
5: Nope.
2: Yeah.
5: Okay.
2: Good. It's fashionable. It's a nice looking watch. It's not just a normal watch.
5: Right.
2: How about this?
5: An iWatch.
2: No. How about this? This is so bizarre. Basically, you do a big breath first. This is what you need to do for this to work. And then, out of your watch, you shoot a bubble around your breath. Yeah? You with me?
5: Yeah.
2: And somehow it stays floating where it is in the air, stay with me. So it's a big old bubble in the air. But then, because your watch is wireless and it's connected to the bubble, you can just project your television on it.
6: Oh, that's right.
2: And then it's going to be called the Broadcast Bubble. No. Bubble Breath Company.
5: Why has this got anything to do with breath?
2: BBC.
6: I quite like that, Tom.
5: That's just a telly.
2: No, but it could be anywhere. And then you pop it at the end of it. And then...
5: Okay, well, we know Tom's got the point. Will's already written it on the sheet.
6: I like that, Tom.
2: I mean, you didn't have much to choose from there.
6: We're at another tiebreaker situation.
5: Oh, no!
2: How bizarre.
5: Oh, God. I don't want to choke on this one. I want to smash this one. This one is a service.
6: A service for in the future.
2: Yeah. Is it my go first?
5: Yeah, it is your go, Tom.
2: Right, mine, I don't even need to read this because I know what I'm doing.
5: Oh, God.
2: This one, I actually think could be a thing.
5: Go on.
2: It's called Present Bot. So basically, you have to go online, or you use an app. It's just a service that's provided. Mm-hmm. If you're like me, and sometimes you can struggle to think of ideas for presents, some original ideas, some things that people actually want.
5: I never struggle.
2: No?
5: Smash it out.
2: You just get free shit from someone and give it to someone else, yeah? Oh, Fuji, I like your cameras. Oh, Fiona, I got your new cameras. Oh, bright and sparkly. Anyway, back to what I was saying.
5: Yeah.
2: If you're struggling, can't think of any ideas, so you got someone, you think this is their age, this is what they've previously bought, this is the kind of interest, you fill in a questionnaire about this person, and it's going to give you a big list of things that might be a good present to suit them. Because, I mean, once I got Caitlin for Christmas... a salad box with different departments in it.
5: Why?
2: And a light with batteries for the light. That's why I need it. But I'm usually good. But one year I just thought, she'll use all this stuff. It'll be useful. She wasn't best pleased with me.
6: Who doesn't want a salad box for Christmas?
5: Yeah, Oh.
6: You shouldn't have.
5: Ungrateful.
6: You really shouldn't have.
5: Did it?
2: I want to have a break.
5: Did it come with salad?
2: No.
5: Okay, well, that's his one.
6: Okay.
2: But Present Bot, don't focus on the salad bit. The idea of Present Bot.
5: Present Bot. Forget the shitty salads. Focus on the really good Present Bot idea.
2: Present Bot.
5: Mine is... So mine's called AdoptTheTom.com.
6: Do that again?
5: AdoptTheTom.com.
6: Nice.
5: Yeah? And basically, some people are lucky enough to have a little sidekick, a little side man, a little side bae, like me, right? This little nozzer here. He's like a Neopet, except it's absolutely fine to bully him.
2: Change me!
5: He also... he pretty much begs to be prodded with the banter stick every single week, and I believe everyone should have their own, yeah? Ricky Gervais has Carl Pilkington, the Football Ramble have Petey Donaldson, and we have little nozzer over here, right? I almost feel sorry for anyone who doesn't have a Tom Norris. That's why I want Adopt the Tom... .com to be a reality today. Imagine it, Will. Give him a title he'll like, some bullshit like co-host, and he'll be happy, yeah? He won't realise he's merely a slave. He'll do all the work, all the planning,

0: this week's winner is Jackmate. Congratulations.
1: Thank you, sir. Can you explain your decision, please?
0: I just couldn't get the salad box out of my mind.
2: Will, you don't need to explain yourself, mate.
0: Nah.
3: Maybe, Will, if you wore bare presents, you might not be lonely.
0: Should we go to a song?
2: Yeah, let's go to a song.
3: We're going to the Strokes 1251.

0: Lovely, lovely, lovely stuff by the Strokes. Good shout, Tom. Was that you or was that Will?
1: It was me.
2: That was me, that was. Thanks, man.
1: You don't shout anything.
0: We are with the lovely Helen Anderson.
3: Hello!
1: How was
4: Hello.
0: You all right?
4: Yeah, I'm good. How are you?
0: Yeah, I'm all right. You're just pressing your face against the mic there.
4: He said use this as a reference point, so I'm putting my snoz on it.
0: How you been, Helen?
4: I've been really good. I've just got back from my UK tour with my band and... yeah, I'm really, really tired.
0: Yeah, you do look a bit tired.
4: Thank you.
1: Where did you go on this tour?
4: I went Leeds, Edinburgh, Glasgow, Manchester, Birmingham and London.
0: Oh,
4: it was super fun.
3: Best gig?
4: Electric Ballroom in London. Shittest
0: one?
1: You can't say that.
4: Oh, God, I don't know. I can't remember. Like, I don't know where I was half the time.
0: I heard Birmingham was pretty bad.
1: Full of scum.
0: But say Birmingham, Helen.
4: Birmingham.
0: Yeah, shit, Will. What's up with your play?
2: Fuck off.
0: It's kicking off. Jeez, no, Will's actually a big, big fan of you.
4: Oh, thanks, Will.
0: Yeah, as you know, because I called you up and we spoke about it.
2: I haven't heard that yet, so.
0: Okay.
2: Judging by the first one, I'm excited to listen to it. Yeah.
4: Hence why I'm sitting all the way over here.
0: Oh, right, into the questions. I guess we're going to have to get a little bit formal.
4: Right.
0: Yeah. Well, why did you do... Why was your name Melon Lady? Is it just because it rhymes with Helen?
4: Because there was... my name's been Melon since I was, like, 5 years old. But, I don't know, there wasn't...
0: Officially, or...?
4: No, my dad calls me... My dad even calls me Mel, which is short for Melon. So I'm like, all right, you could have just called me that in the first place. But...
0: could he not just short Helen?
1: Hell.
4: I was like, don't call me that. I don't know, the username Melon wasn't available, so because I was lazy and didn't really care at that point, I was like, Melon, I'll do. And then shit got serious, and I'm like, oh, what a lame. Hence why I changed it.
0: So you're not Melon Lady on anything anymore?
4: No, if someone calls me Melon Lady, I won't talk to them. I'm like, oh no, that sounds awful. I'm like, that's not my name anymore.

0: anymore.
1: Can does your dad still call you it? Or
0: my dad still calls me Mel. Oh. That is like my nickname, but I just didn't want it to be that on the internet because you know, sounds weird.
1: Tom, what's that? What, why am I called Jack, mate? Are you asking? Oh, I'll tell you the story. Actually,
2: I just thought you just picked a shit name.
1: You was wondering it, weren't you?
2: Nah,
1: well, was you wondering?
3: Do you what, mate?
1: You was wondering why?
3: Nah, I'm not bothered.
1: Helen, what's been the standout moment of your YouTube career so far? What's been one moment where you thought, shit, this is pretty big?
3: Coming on
0: I'm
3: here
0: probably got a hit here. This is probably the pinnacle of my career. I don't really know. It's probably when I did like Summer in the City and just had a huge queue of people just wanting pictures, and I was like, oh my god, do people actually watch me? Like, they, like, they exist, they're not just numbers. Oh. So yeah.
1: Yeah, I've done that. It's a weird, weird feeling.
2: Do you call your fans a name?
1: Yeah.
2: Is it under a name? My little melons.
1: Melons.
2: My seeds. Yeah, just seeds. Oh, here's my seedy seeds.
1: Do that.
0: I don't actually. I was going to call them, like, I don't know, melonheads, but then I was like, that's lame.
3: Cool. I don't know.
0: Yeah. I don't like that. I don't think you should name your fans because it gives it kind of.
1: Belittles them.
0: Yeah. We're all people, we're all cool, we're all here together.
1: When I was going through my really cool, like, yeah, I'm just going to slag the world off proper hard stage.
2: Yeah, I remember that was really cool.
1: I instantly looked at Tom because I knew he was going to slag me off. I thought I was going to call my fans jack-offs.
2: Wow. Come here, my little jack-offs.
1: All 12 of them, imagine that.
2: That's too young.
1: Oh, no. Alan, what do you think of YouTube culture?
0: What do you mean?
1: This whole, like, kind of like what you're talking about, like the whole Summer in the City, celebrities screaming.
0: It's totally lame. Like, I hate it.
1: Right.
0: I don't. I like going Summer in the City. You get to catch up with mates. You get to see and you get to meet people. Mm. But it's just like the whole. Oh, we're really popular. We're going to sit on this table together on our own and not to talk to anyone that's got less subscribers than me.
2: Exactly. Like Mean Girls.
0: Yeah, it's like that. Like, I go in a place and I just say hi to everyone and I'm like, how you doing, sort of thing. Well, you know what I mean?
1: Yeah.
0: But you go to some places and literally people won't even make eye contact with you.
1: Yeah.
0: Like, I'm all about networking and talking and getting to know new people, but I get the vibe if someone already thinks that they're better than you, they won't even make the effort to give you the time of day, which I just think is not cool.
1: Yeah. What did you think of the green room, so to speak?
0: Well, when I got there, all the food had run out, so I was pretty annoyed when I got in there. So it was all right. It's nicer because there's a lot of people like hanging out, chilling, sort of thing. And it was all right. But like I said, there's some people that just keep themselves.
1: I think it's a good idea because obviously if there's loads of like screaming fans around, they need...
2: Jack-offs.
0: Respect of having a separate room. Like, I totally think that's cool because although like it's great meeting like subscribers and people, I found if I just walked out into the main bit, like to get a coffee, you get swamped by people.
1: Yeah.
0: And if you've got a deadline or you need to be somewhere on stage at a certain time, like you kind of need a space where you can just chill, do your thing and then go and do that without, you know, having to get loads of pictures done. And not saying that's a bad thing, but it sort of like takes you away from what you're supposed to be doing.
2: You need a disguise.
1: A disguise?
0: Yeah.
1: Like your Halloween mask.
0: A moustache.
1: Yes. Nice. I just find the only negative thing about that room is I find that some people use it just to be like, yeah, I'm in the room. I'm in the room with everyone else.
0: Yeah.
1: Like, I'm in the Zoella room, whatever it's called. I don't know. I don't even think she's been in the last few years. But, like, do you know what I mean? Like, some people go there just to chill out because they need the space. Other people are there like, got a fucking wristband, mate. So
2: someone's doing a panoramic picture, like, oh, all my friends, and none of them are looking at me.
1: Yeah.
0: I know, I hear you.
1: Yeah. What would you be doing then if you weren't big on the old internet? What would your life be?
0: I'd probably either just be in my band.
1: Yeah.
0: But I really wanted to go into documentary making.
1: Ooh. Okay.
0: Like, or making films about people and animals.
2: any type of person who, if you could, if you were, so you're not doing this anymore, you're a documentary maker, if you could make a documentary about any person,
0: yeah,
2: who It could be done before, but you could do it better.
4: Will, can I just say, Will, can you stop looking at Helen like that?
3: I'm actually just thinking about what this call's going to entail.
1: No,
3: so.
1: it's weird.
3: Fucking hell.
5: Can I ask a question?
1: Sorry, Tom, go on.
0: I think I would probably do, like, portrait documentaries on interesting people, but then I'd really like to film Wes Anderson, do, like, a, hey, I'm Wes Anderson, I'm totally cool, I'm a filmmaker.
5: See Mateo there.
0: Yeah, I do like that.
5: Have a good day.
1: Do you get the reference straight away?
0: Yes.
1: Well, go on.
0: I do. That is... I can't read it. That's from... I can't remember the film name.
5: The Life Aquatic.
0: That's it, Life Aquatic. Mr. Zizou.
1: Oh yeah,
0: have you seen
5: the documentary of called Iris about the New York old lady? Is really fashionable.
0: No,
5: should do. Watch it on Netflix. It's really good.
0: Well, I did see that come up. I was like, that's the next one.
1: It's good. Our theme today is the future.
0: Okay.
1: And inventions and stuff.
0: Yes.
1: Have you ever had a good idea for an invention?
0: I have loads of great ideas for inventions.
1: Share, please. One.
0: Oh, this is. See, this is my daydream stuff is inventing, but like now you've put me on the spot.
1: Nothing.
0: I can't think of what I've invented.
1: Okay.
0: But give me a few minutes and I'll come back to it.
1: You come back. Okay, so we'll just talk about Will. Well, you've got a creepy look in your eye there, mate.
3: Sorry about this, Helen. It's not always like this. It is.
5: It's gone very white.
1: Yeah.
3: It's got poor pigmentation.
1: That's just the eczema.
5: Oh, God.
3: That'd be red. I've just got poor pigmentation.
1: You're just slagging yourself off now.
3: I know, I might as well. Fuck so.
1: You got any questions, Tom? Tom just got off in the corner drinking Lucozade. We're doing a radio show, mate.
5: All right, getting the vibe back up. Jesus.
3: You need to calm down, mate.
1: What's your greatest achievement, Ellen?
0: Let me think. I'd probably obviously like doing performances to big crowds because you think, yes.
1: Amazing. All right, what's your biggest crowd?
0: Oh, okay. Well, Lecture Ballroom was pretty big. Yeah. And we were supporting Waves, which is like a really awesome band.
1: Yeah.
0: And we like look up to them and they're cool.
1: Nice.
0: But we did play Green Man Festival and I didn't think that we would have like a big crowd because of the stage we're playing on, but I couldn't see the end of the people, which was so awesome. I was my God.
2: We were Green Man.
0: Yeah. It was wicked.
1: What year did you play?
0: It was like 2 years ago, I think. But that was like the best festival ever because it was that summer was when we all really bonded as a band. We had just had the best time.
1: Nice.
0: Like, it was so cool.
5: Were you in the band or in bands before YouTube?
0: Yeah. I've been playing in bands since I was 14.
1: So that's like, your real love?
0: Yeah.
1: And YouTube's like a thing?
0: I don't know. I never had the thing, oh yeah, I'm going to be a YouTuber. Like, I just fell into it. Like, I have been kind of going with the flow of the YouTube thing since I started, because it was almost like I got asked to make videos about certain things by people, like how to do your hair.
1: But before you was even a YouTuber?
0: Yeah, well, basically, it's because so weird. Like, basically, I had a Tumblr account and I was just doing the normal stuff. Oh, we bet that looks nice. And I had put a picture up of myself of like purple long hair. And I got loads of reblogs and people started asking me questions about how I got my hair that color. And I thought, oh, you know what? I'm so sick of writing the same thing over and over again. I'm just going to make a video about it.
1: Yeah.
0: So I made a video about it. And then people, like, it got loads of views. People started asking me to make more videos. And I was like, well what on? Like, I don't know what. Because I never saw myself as like doing that. I didn't even know it was a thing.
1: Right.
0: Like I used to just watch like Smosh and like cats and dogs and stuff like that. But I didn't know that there was actually a thing of being a YouTuber. So I completely had no idea what I was doing for quite a while. And then it sort of turned into a thing.
1: Nice. Good a reason as any.
3: Definitely.
5: What was your first video, Jack?
2: Hate the Prime Minister.
1: Helen's actually got a lovely story about how she fell into it. Mine is just, I sort of made a video sort of teaching people what they can do with a banana, but not what you're thinking. Not what you're thinking. Like, some of the reasons I gave was you can
5: pretend it's a gun, isn't it?
1: Pretend it's a rubber bank with it. You can get a few fruity friends and make a face out of it. If you wish hard enough, you can swap it for something nice. And in the video, I held the banana, and then I did a cut, and it changed to a little Milky Way. And
2: that is something nice.
1: It's something really nice.
0: See, you said it's not what you thought it was, which you just said what I thought it would be.
1: What?
0: Like, doing all that. I thought you may have genuinely gone, you could make banana bread, or you can put it in a microwave and make a nice dessert.
1: Oh, that shows the difference between female thinking and male thinking. And with that, we're going to go to a song. We're going to go to one of your songs, Helen, or your band songs. It's Box of Light. I can't remember the title. Remind
2: me. Say it first.
1: Say it first. There we go.
0: Yay.
2: I said it first.

0: Jack Mate Show on FUBAR Radio.
1: That was lovely. You did say it first, Tom.
2: I did say it
1: first. Say it first. Did you write that?
3: Yeah.
1: Well done. Did you sing that?
3: Yeah.
1: Double well done. We all enjoyed it. Will you enjoy that?
4: Yeah, I really enjoyed that.
1: You are a massive fan, aren't you?
4: I've listened to that before.
1: Have you?
4: I know I had to run to the toilet, but I have actually listened to that before.
1: Oh, really?
4: Yeah, I enjoyed that.
1: All right, Will, calm down, mate. It's getting a bit weird.
2: He's getting flustered.
1: Yeah, I reckon we should do... I actually had to pre-warn Helen before she came in, because I know that you do...
2: What he's like.
1: Yeah, I know what you're like. Yeah, so, Will, without any messing about, mate, just listen to this phone call. Hi Helen, it's Jack. You okay?
5: Hello, how are you?
1: Yeah, I'm good, thank you. What about you?
5: I'm just watching Jeremy Kyle.
1: Anyway, Helen, you still keen to come in on this radio show tomorrow?
5: Yeah.
1: Wicked.
5: Yeah, yeah.
1: Cool. I just thought I'd warn you, basically, just because the way the studio set out is you will actually be sitting next to our producer, Will, who's, he's a lovely guy, but, two things. The first thing, he's got very, very bad eczema, so don't get too close to him, because he might sort of, like, flake all over you.
5: Okay.
1: And, second thing is that he's actually got a soft spot for you, and it's, like, it's got to the stage now where it's got a bit creepy, so I'm kind of just, like, calling you up just to, so distance yourself from him a bit. You'll probably notice within the first, sort of, 5-10 minutes he'll keep staring at you, and it'll be a bit weird.
5: Okay.
1: Cover yourself up as much as possible, because he's a bit... he's a bit like Dapper Laugh.
5: As long as he doesn't, like, put his hand into my danger zone, then...
1: Yeah, well, he's got a thing for Helen's melons, let's say that. So just dress up and, yeah, because he's weird. He's probably on a list, to be honest. So he's probably looking at you right now, Helen, so... okay, this is awkward. I just thought I'd call and let you know he's a bit of a creep, okay?
5: Okay.
1: All right. Cheers, Helen.
5: All right, okay.
1: Bye. Bye. Oh, sorry to have that chat, Helen.
3: Yeah, notice I'm wearing a pretty much a cape today.
1: Done right up to your neck.
4: Well, you said these were treats.
2: Stay away from a danger zone, Will.
4: Oh. Sorry, Mum.
1: To Helen as well.
4: Sorry, Helen, for doing nothing wrong.
1: What's this thing you got? You've done a quiz?
2: Well, we have made a quiz, me and Wilbot over here.
1: Oh, Wilbot?
4: Hello.
2: How are you, Wilbot?
4: Yes, I am fine.
1: you sound like Jeff's son.
4: No, wrong.
2: Wilbot, what do you eat for food?
4: Screws.
2: Screws. Okay, well, me and Wilbot over here, Wilbot printed these random questions, so it's all completely under Wilbot's name, not mine.
1: Okay.
2: Just so you know.
1: What, because they're shit questions?
2: Well, no.
4: Tom, you also had input.
2: I'm glad I didn't. But anyway, so we're going to do a little quiz. It's future-based, so we're going to ask you some questions.
1: Ooh.
2: But the answers are from the future.
1: Oh, lovely.
2: So make of that what you will, sir, madam.
1: What, so I'm just answering these, or Helen's answering these?
2: Both of you are.
1: Oh, we're going head-to-head almost.
3: Yes.
1: Okay.
2: Wilbot, are we doing a system of beeper first, or both of them get an answer?
4: Both get an answer.
2: I didn't know. Well, what says but...
1: when a robot thinks.
2: Computing.
1: Do we write our answers down, or...?
4: No. Just one after the other.
1: Okay, then. Ladies first, as always.
2: Right. Okay, numero one. This is a very specific question, but when will Jack pass his driving test?
1: Oh, mugs.
3: I'm going to say on his next attempt.
1: Oh, thank you, Helen.
3: Because I failed the same amount of times with Jack, and I'm sending him the failure, energy.
2: So you passed on your fifth, did you?
3: Yeah.
2: I passed on my fourth, I think.
1: You said fifth last week.
2: Nah.
1: You did.
2: My brother was my fifth. I beat him by one. It's alright, mate. Same question, Jack.
1: I'm going to say my next go as well, because I only had two minors in my
2: Wilbot,
1: last one.
2: Wilbot, what's the answer, please?
4: Never.
1: Oh, dear.
2: Sorry, guys. You both didn't get a point there.
1: Right.
2: Numero two will go with you, Jack. When will you, / Jack, as in you.
1: Yeah.
2: When will Jack reach a million subscribers on YouTube?
1: I think the answer to that is never.
2: Oh, okay.
1: Yeah.
2: Confident. Helen?
3: I had a look. It said in 6 years' time.
2: 6 years' time?
1: Oh, did it?
2: Mr. Yeah. Wilbot.
1: Oh.
4: 7.5 years' time.
2: Ooh, you can remember that, Jack?
1: Will, what was that based on?
2: Wilbot. You're talking to Wilbot.
1: Oh, Wilbot. What was that based on?
4: Calculations.
1: Okay.
6: 1-1. No. I ain't got a point, have I? Ever.
2: No, you haven't got a point. Number three. When will Box of Light have a number one?
3: Tomorrow.
6: 2018.
2: 2018.
3: All right, thanks, Jack.
2: She said you'll pass for next time. She's giving you all the praises, and you're like
6: 2018.
3: That's like 3 years away.
2: Yeah, come on, Jack.
6: Yeah, well, you been smashing it yet, are you?
2: What? She's just done a tour.
6: Oh, right. I meant in 2018 minutes. So probably next year sometime.
2: There you go. Good. That's digging.
3: Thanks, Jack.
2: Robot, compute it.
6: Go on.
4: 2017, April the 3rd.
6: I can't get over his shitty robot voice.
2: Number five, Jack Dean. Will Kanye become president in 2022?
6: Are we talking about Kanye West?
2: I think we are. I don't know any other Kanyes.
6: Will he become president? Nah.
2: There you go, nah. Helen.
3: Definitely not.
2: No. Wilbox.
6: Go on.
4: No, he does not.
2: Who does, Wilbox?
6: Donald Trump.
4: Donald Trump.
2: Donald Thumb. Number six. Helen, when will we win a Sony Award for this show?
6: Oh.
3: I'd say in December 2016.
2: Oh, that's specific.
6: 13 months ago, lads.
2: What? You're right, go on. Just want the answer.
6: I'd say December 2015.
2: Ooh.
6: Couple of days. Sony, if you're
2: Wilbur, can you guess that for bizarre misery?
4: February 2018.
6: Ooh. Oh, come on. You think I'm still going to be doing this shit in 3 years' time?
2: Number seven, this one mugs me off. Does Tom admit to ever lying about scoring 300 goals? Helen. Private joke. Helen.
6: Can I just say,
3: he
6: says on air quite a lot that he scored 300 goals
2: Scored 326 goals, Helen.
6: That's impossible, so.
3: Well. In one match?
2: No, in a few seasons, bashing him in. Pretty much Beckham, but more goals. Jack.
6: Nah,
2: Wilbur. Nah.
4: Liar.
6: Is that a point or not?
4: Points to everyone.
2: Even me?
4: No, you're a big fat liar.
2: Okay, I didn't say fat. Okay. Number eight. How many kids will Jack have in the future?
3: Four.
2: How many girls and boys?
3: All boys.
2: Do they love him?
3: And they're all going to look exactly like Jack.
2: They'll
3: just be hating everything.
6: Oh.
2: Will they all have the jaw?
6: Imagine all the ladies drooling. What, the old jaw?
2: They'll be drooling with that jaw. Jack, how many kids do we have?
6: None. I'm infertile.
2: Okay.
6: So that's a way to bring the mood down.
2: Go on, Wilbur.
4: None. He's infertile.
2: Oh, there you go.
6: It's almost like I know me.
2: Number nine, Jack. How many different...
6: How many is there? How many questions is
2: 10.
6: There? Okay, great.
2: Yes.
6: We're near the end.
2: Tenuous. Number nine. How many different hair colours does Helen have? Has she had?
6: 12.
2: Helen, how many different hair colours have you had?
3: God.
2: That's a question.
3: I'm going to probably say around 10.
2: 10.
3: So you're not far off.
2: Wilbur,
6: what's the answer?
4: 10.
6: What? Why have you... This is ridiculous. Why have you... Kill that. Kill that. I've got a little bit of a rant.
2: We've got one more.
6: Forget it.
2: This is going so well.
6: You're asking questions based on the future, but you're asking Helen how many hairstyles she's had in the past. It makes no sense, and she's going to know more than I am.
4: Do not compute.
6: Do the last one.
2: The last question.
6: Are
2: you guys...
6: I'm ready.
2: I don't want it to end.
6: Go on.
2: Number 10. When does Alfie reveal himself to be a robot? Artificial intelligence.
6: Alfie Days, we're on about.
2: I'm guessing.
6: 28 weeks later.
2: Helen.
3: And all the money's gone.
6: Bazinga! What's the answer?
4: When all the money's gone.
2: Can you compute the final scores?
6: Well, she's won it.
4: Helen is the winner.
6: Yeah.
2: Well done.
6: I just want to say, forget the quiz, listeners. Thanks to Helen for coming in.
3: That's all right.
6: Delightful,
3: thanks for having me.
6: As always. Helen, if they want to check you out, what do they do?
3: Just write in Helen Anderson in Google and shit will come up with my face on it.
2: But don't call her Melon Lady.
6: She hates it and she'll block you on everything.
2: She's had enough of that shit.
3: You'll get a virus on your computer that I made.
6: Check her out on Twitter, Instagram, YouTube, all that lark. Helen, thanks very much.
3: That's all right.
6: We're now going to Alt J. A bit of Breeze Blocks, please, Willie.
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1: I love yourself.
2: I love yourself.
3: Oh, Jay, with Breeze Blocks. Oh, getting a few tweets come in right about now saying, OMG, I love Helen, even funnier on radio than her videos.
2: So, there you go. Maybe it was that amazing quiz that Wilbot made.
3: Yeah, no, you've done all right, Will.
1: It's been a busy day. So.
3: Where's Wilbot gone?
1: I checked him out. Yeah, he's on fire.
2: Oh, good. Let's leave him. Let's leave him.
3: Another tweet from somebody called Lukey High. So I don't know if it's his real name, just for surname H-I.
1: No, it could be.
3: Could be, maybe. Saying, listen to the Jack Mate Show on Fubar Radio. Effin' quality.
1: Oh, cheers, Lukey.
3: So cheers. We've got a few more tweets. I will read some more later on in the show. I reckon now I'm feeling a bit sort of angry.
2: Oh, lad, you're not going to do.
3: I'm feeling a little bit

0: Derek.
1: That's right. It's time for my weekly rant. I think Nozza to my left is going to be popping in with a few himself.
2: But there's a difference this week.
0: Ooh, what's
2: because
0: the
2: theme of the show is the future.
0: Future.
2: So, these rants are from the future.
0: Future.
2: David Bowie. I don't know why I start talking like him. But these rants are coming from the future. So things that haven't happened yet, but they're going to happen.
0: Whoa.
1: I've been to the year 3000.
2: Not much has changed, has it?
1: No, except... they live underwater.
2: Yeah.
1: Oh, and Will, your granddaughter's rank.
2: Yeah, she's disgusting. Oh. She is covered in saliva and knees are scabby.
1: Yeah, oh, she takes after her great-granddad. Kill.
2: Get us an E45, please.
1: Anyway, so I'm going to be ranting about stuff that I saw when I went to the future, okay?
3: Okay.
1: And the first thing that I want to be talking about is the people stealing my face.
2: God, right. Those bastards.
1: I know, I can't fucking believe it. I'm devastated, in fact. Ever since Apple released their fucking iFace... Oh, I mean, we live in a world now in which anyone can wear anyone's face. So why are people choosing mine? I mean...
0: why?
1: I don't know. I've had all manner of folks stealing my face. And out of all the faces you could choose from as well, Channing Tatum, Brad Pitt, Zac Efron, hey. I mean... they're all 80 plus now, but still, they're not bad in their old age. I mean, last week, I was on the hover train to London, sitting opposite three of me, pissing me right off, and one of them had me old face, with me old jaw.
2: That must have a virus.
1: I mean, why would you choose that one, for fuck's sake? I know it's the free download for Apple, but that is ridiculous. Oh, another thing about this iFace app, right? It says a lot about people who you thought you knew. I went to my dad's last week, saw him stood at the oven, cooking a lasagna, wearing Delia Smith. It's like, come on, Dad, you're 98, mate. Delia's been dead 20 years. It looked ranked. It looked like a rejected extra from a thriller video. Rank. iFace.
3: Shut up with
1: me.
2: That annoyed me.
3: Yeah, fuck it. Annoyed me as well.
1: Yeah.
2: Well,
1: so many jacks about.
2: Hey, guys, back up. When I went to the future, because I went after you, you left the time travel door open, I peered in, I went, whoosh!
1: Okay.
2: I was right behind you.
1: What did you see?
2: I thought, you know what, I'm going to watch some TV. Because, I watch TV. Yeah. So I sat down on my futuristic chair, which is made out of platinum. Comfy platinum.
1: Wow. Yeah. Oh, that is futuristic.
2: And the TV was... floating.
3: Oh, fuck.
2: Yeah, and the remote control, I couldn't find it. Typical.
1: Yeah. Nothing changed.
2: But anyway, I was watching a TV show, and guess who fucking came on my screen?
1: Chatmate.
2: No, he wasn't in my one. Just only Vernon, I'll do anything for Cash K.
1: Oh, he's still about?
2: Yeah, he's still about doing a fucking game show.
3: Still all about the money, is he?
2: Yeah. He is. He's presenting a show called Top of the Poops.
1: Oh.
2: I know, it's rank. And then basically...
1: he's doing this bit now.
2: Yeah. Basically, the concept of the show was... at the beginning of the show, you lay a stool, and the heavier the stool, the more time you have to answer the questions.
1: Oh,
2: which, I mean, I was like, Vernon, what are you doing, mate? You live your life. And then if you get to the next round, you have to match the poo to the celebrity. Like, Miley Cyrus is covered in, like, you know, sprinkles and, like, glitter, and then you've got Ozzy Osbourne with a bat's head in it. You know, that kind of thing. And then the prize you get is just a little a potty on a Segway, so you can be going... I can't go on. Top of the poops, man, okay? What are you thinking? Fuck me.
1: The next thing that's pissed me off in the year 2065 is football. Right?
2: What?
1: Well, do you know what? Tell a lie. It's quite the opposite. It's not a rant. It's actually quite the opposite. Something that I love from the future. The FA Bloody Cup, never not been amazing, has it? I mean, did you see the results last week, Will? You wouldn't have done, because you didn't go to the future, mate. Chelsea 2, Clacton Town 1. How did that happen? Oh, a non-league side like Chelsea stepping up and beating the current Premier League leaders, Clacton Town. Mental. Actually fucking mental. I mean, there's so much to look forward to elsewhere, isn't there? I mean, Reece Oxford's testimonial for West Ham, well-deserved as well after 520 caps, immense player. Andy Carroll's nearly back from injury. I know we've been saying that for the past 45 years, but according to the website, he's only 24 months away from making a full return. And my God, do Plymouth miss him. Birmingham City, they've impressed us all recently, haven't they? Who'd have thought it? Champions, bloody champions.
3: Get in.
1: And well-deserved champions at that. They have officially taken League 2 by storm this year. Congrats to them and all the best for them in League 1. Brooklyn Beckham, cool, what a player. Looks set to win the Ballon d'Or, doesn't he, this year? Who knows, if he can win it 8 times in a row, he'll be halfway to equaling Dimitri Payet's record. What a player that guy was. 16-time winner of best footballer in the world. And of course, I do not want to end this bit without sending my condolences to Newcastle United.
2: Sorry?
1: Or as they've been more recently known, Samsung Nike FC. We did fear for Samsung Nike FC that all these lucrative brand deals wouldn't pay off for Mike Ashley, and our fears have come true when last week we heard the sad news that Ashley has liquidated the club and spent all the remaining cash on a gold-plated coffin to be buried in. So, no more Newcastle, but hey, at least Ashley can sleep in his gold coffin forever. I love football.
3: I love football.
2: I love football
1: Anything
2: too.
1: Anything else annoyed you, Nozza?
2: Yeah, and weirdly enough, it's linked to football as well.
1: Oh!
2: How bizarre,
1: it's
2: bizarre.
1: Almost like we plan it.
2: Well, we didn't. It was just merely coinky-dink.
1: Okay.
2: Anyway, mine is virtual reality. You know, the gaming world's been... It's been progressing, it's been changing, it's been evolution.
1: Yeah, revitalised.
2: Exactly, and basically, in that age of... FIFA 46 has come out.
1: Oh,
2: and we play virtual football.
1: But I had a go on it.
2: Did you?
3: You got the ultimate team version?
2: I was
1: terrible at it.
2: Yeah, you're terrible at it. Well, there's a reason why you're terrible at it, Jack.
1: Oh, okay.
2: I'm going to point that out.
1: Go on.
2: You have to wear your full kit and your PE kit, and you're going to proper run in the end of it. You're sweating. You're sweating, but you can pause the game like I did to catch your breath back, so you can kind of cheat.
1: Right.
2: But the thing is, the one flaw they have on the game is the players are as good as they should be. So you're shit, and everyone's just nutmegged 4 times by Cristiano Ronaldo Jr.
1: Did you?
2: Yeah, 4 times.
1: Oh,
2: so I had enough, so I just did a 2-footed tackle to his throat, got a red card. So I had to watch the whole game from the side, I couldn't skip it. I was like, fuck's sake, this is boring. And then I actually got a fine in the post from FIFA.
3: How much
2: was
3: that?
2: An actual fine, £2,000.
1: Oh, no.
2: As if they need the money.
1: Oh, do you know what? The future's going downhill. We lived the best years back in 2015.
2: The glory days.
1: Yeah, FUBAR days, 2015.
3: Oh, I remember them.
1: Yeah, fucking class.
2: With Foo Barker.
1: Oh, dear. The last thing that annoyed me about the future was they got new stamps, Will. They got new money. New stamps cards. Yeah, I know. I miss the old stamps, the old money with old Queen Lizzie on it, yeah?
2: Thank you.
1: The good old days, right? You knew what you were getting, just the Queen looking to the left, looking all queenie and shit. Now look who we've got. Fucking Zalfi. Zoella on the notes.
4: Oh, you're having a laugh!
1: Alfie on the coins.
4: I'm not going to post that!
1: It's pissing me off. Everything is fucking Zalfi. They've officially taken over the world. I mean, I remember when I was 21 and I found out they were getting their own waxwork models in Madame Tussaud, and I thought that was bad. Now, they own England. It's mental.
4: Fuck's sake.
1: Did you hear Zoe's speech on Christmas Day?
4: I did. I hated it.
1: It's awful. Here's a transcript in case you didn't hear it.
4: I didn't hear it. Can I hear it again, please?
1: Did you hear her on Christmas Day?
4: No, you fill me in.
1: She came out, didn't she? Queen of England, Zoella. Hi, guys. I hope you're all well and having a lovely Christmas. I hope 2066 brings you love and happiness to you and all of your family. Also, before I go, I must let you all know I've been having great fun eating Malwam's new strawberry chews, both refreshing and tingly. They're so tasty. Anyway, guys, have a great Christmas and tune in next year when I'll be telling you the top 10 things to do in snow. Hashtag ad. It's at hand now. But due to new laws, I can't blaspheme. I'm going to have to finish this section on... You'll know it, you've been to the future. We have to do it. So I'm going to put my hand across my heart. And,

0: There we go.
1: Nala!
0: Still about 78 years old. Nala! Oh, God. So that's what's been annoying me this week, Will.
2: Bring you back down.
1: We're back in the normal times. Oh, God. Oh. It's like a mad blur. Oh. A mad rush.
0: Oh, we're back in that world where desks still exist.
2: Oh, God. Oh. I've still got eczema.
1: That will never change.
2: Fuck's sake.
0: Oh, God. Something that I have been doing in the present, as you'll know, and as the listeners will know if they've been listening, is I've been calling up previous guests from previous FUBAR shows and talking to them about how much little Willie loves them. You do love them, don't you, Will?
1: I love everyone that's spinning.
0: What?
1: I love everyone that's spinning.
3: Barely visible.
0: I thought you said you love everyone spinning. I was like, well, don't we all? Motion is fun. The next person I have is I called up Mr. Schaefer Bates.
2: Oh, Welsh lovely Prince. Guest. Yeah, he was brilliant.
0: You was a massive fan of him, weren't you?
2: Well, there was the week that we had the play and you writ it yourself, Jack.
0: Yeah, I did.
2: Very well produced.
0: Thank you very much, mate.
2: Much like mine will be today.
0: Oh, yeah, I'm looking forward to that. Yeah, you writing the play. So I know how much you like Schaefer. I know how much you wanted a part on his new TV show. So I called him up and I asked him, so let's have a listen.
4: Hello.
0: Here he is, the Welsh Prince. How are you, Schaefer? It's Jack.
4: Hiya, mate. How's it going?
0: Yeah, good, thank you, mate. What are you up to?
4: A hangover, to be honest. In a bit.
0: Good boy.
4: A bit agitated.
0: Oh, okay.
4: I get like that when I've had a drink.
0: Fair play. Well, I hope this inquiry doesn't add to that. Just a quick one. I think you'll be fine with it. You remember you came into FUBAR, we had a really good show, you met Will, the producer.
4: Yeah.
0: Will, basically, he's a fucking, since you've left, he's like been watching all your videos, he's a massive, massive fan, and no, he's a bit of a melt boy, really. But he's basically been begging me, I don't want to ask you, mate, but he's been texting me on the daily to ask if he can get a cameo in your upcoming telly show.
4: Oh, God. Didn't really expect that from Will.
0: I know. Well, let me just read you some of the texts, Schaefer. Because the first one said, "Hi Jack, can you ask Schaefer if I can?"
4: Oh, he's been texting you
0: about.
4: About it.
0: Oh, loads. It's "Hi Jack, can you get Schaefer to get me a cameo on the telly? Would love to be on the telly. Plus, any time with Schaefer would be great." But he spelt great, G-R-A, with a kiss and a smiley. Oh no, honestly, I will send you the screenshot. And then the second one is, "Don't want to nag, but do you know where Schaefer and Hannah go out drinking? Because I might accidentally bump into them." Lol, tee hee.
4: Oh, that is so bizarre, man.
0: Well, do you reckon you
4: How
0: could?
4: Have you known him for?
0: I've only known him about 7 or 8 weeks. I thought he was all right, but he is coming across a bit needy. And then it got a bit weird. I don't know. I think he's just a bit of a fanboy that got lucky, to be honest. Like, there's this weird message I got, and I don't want this to annoy you or anything, but Schaefer was like, "Do you think Hannah's on Tinder? And if I matched her, would Schaefer know?"
4: Will said that.
0: Yeah.
4: Mate, did she say that?
0: Yeah, honestly, mate. Yeah, honestly. When I next see you, I'll show you the messages.
4: What a strange individual. I thought you were pretty sanguine about him, but I didn't think you were...
0: Yeah, see, first impressions were good, but yeah, no, he is a bit of a creep. So, should I just tell him?
4: Like, comfortable, man. Like, what? That is so weird, man.
0: Yeah, so.
4: That is really strange. Sorry,
0: Schaefer, mate. I'll let you go. Crack on with your hangover. Sorry about that, mate.
4: Mate, that is.
0: I'll tell him he's weird.
4: Really weird.
0: Okay, sorry, mate. Sorry.
4: I'm sorry, man.
0: Bye.
4: I'll speak to you soon.
0: Bye. You can't say I didn't try.
2: Oh, wow. I am really, really enjoying the show.
1: I'm glad.
2: Helen was actually scared when she got it.
0: Yes.
2: I can't see Schaefer ever again. Kian, wow, he probably won't come over.
1: We're providing a service.
2: Well, thanks for that, Jack. Did you do that to all your mates as well? How many friends have you got, Jack? Because
1: just followers, not friends.
0: No. Got two more calls coming up in the show, though. So does not stop there.
2: Cannot wait for those.
0: Oh, God. Do you know what I want in my eyes right now?
2: No?
0: Some stars in my eyes.

why'd you wanna go and put stars in their eyes? Now why'd you wanna go and put stars in their eyes? Stars in their eyes.

0: Ah, Just Jack, which stars in their eyes, in his eyes, in anyone's eyes. Colin Furr's eyes, maybe. Colin, are you there, mate?
1: Yes, I'm here, boy. How are we doing?
0: Yeah, I'm all right. What about yourself?
1: Yeah, I'm not too bad, actually. I think we've had some sort of bit of a traffic accident round near my house, so I'm stuck in traffic at the moment, but, it, you know, doesn't matter. It's all good.
0: Nightmare. Maybe you could invent a way out?
1: Well, it's funny you should say that, because I've always wanted to do one of them cars that they had in wacky races, where the wheels just, like, you know, if you go up on jacks and just drive over the bloody lot of them.
2: That'd be amazing.
0: That would be good. That would be good. Anyway, mate, do you know what? I know very, very little about you, sir. And so can you just do a little introduction to myself, mainly, and the viewers?
1: Well, I've worked out that I'm the most famous inventor that nobody's ever heard of.
0: Oh, okay.
1: It's basically that most people have heard or seen something I've done, but have no idea who I am, which does bother me. That's quite acceptable. I'm responsible for things like the world's fastest mobility scooter, fastest toilet, magnet shoes, jet-powered bicycles, cakes, flinging machines, you name it, mate. If it's stupid, I've probably had a go at it.
0: So that's where I've recognised you from, the world's fastest mobility scooter. I'm pretty sure that's where I recognise you from.
1: Yeah, that's one of my old classics, that is.
2: It's quite a list.
0: How fast did it go?
1: It went 71 mile an hour was the record I got, but the fastest I've ever had out of it is 82.
2: Jesus.
0: Blimey. So what's... I'm being told that your new one... I had a little look this morning. I saw your new bunker thing.
1: Yep.
0: Lovely, lovely stuff. 5.5 million views. Absolutely smashed out of the water. What makes you do stuff like this, Colin? What, do you just wake up one day and think, do you know what? Gonna build a fucking bunker.
1: Pretty much, mate. I mean, luckily enough, I had some funding from Sky on this one, because I was going to do it anyway, but my life, thank goodness they paid for the bloody thing.
0: Nice.
1: But yeah, pretty much, it's a stupid idea. I mean, I'm trying to do something around Christmas at the moment, and I've been like, what I've gone out to get, I've been gone got this pulley thing from a washing machine engine. Like, the poor old people in the shop are like going, so what's this going on then? It's not going in a washing machine. I'm like, no, mate, I'm trying to stuff something up a chicken really fast. you get all these looks and stuff like that, but I'm quite used to it there.
0: That's amazing. Is this your biggest viral hit so far?
1: Yeah, this one is the quickest, actually. Before this, it was my Wolverine claws. I did some X-Men videos a couple of years back.
0: Right.
1: And my Wolverine claws had done, like, 1 million views a day for the first 3 days, but this one's done, like, what is it, 5 million? I put it on Tuesday night, so it's what, that's 3 days, and it's done another 2 million. So
0: that's crazy.
1: Clearly, people like underground man caves more than they do Wolverine.
2: Colin, did you ever want to go on Robot Wars?
1: I know the guy that runs it, actually. I wouldn't mind having a go on it.
2: You smash it, surely.
1: Well, exactly, mate. I don't enter things to take part. I enter them to win them. Yeah, mate, it is on the list, actually, have a go at something like that.
2: Definitely.
1: I don't quite know what to do. They all seem to turn into the same thing nowadays. They all seem to just flip each other over.
0: Yeah.
1: I think I'd have to look something slightly different to that, because that's a bit boring.
0: Think outside the box, mate, like you usually do.
1: That's what made my name.
0: Mate, what's been your standout sort of invention or creation today? Is it this bunker or is it something previous?
1: Well, it depends who you ask, I suppose, really. I mean, obviously the bunker video-wise has done better than anything else.
0: Yeah.
1: But the jet bike, which I made, is like an old lady's bicycle with a World War II jet engine on it.
0: Yeah.
1: That's got the most views on the internet. But then my favourites are like my magnet boots. I made these shoes that are magnetic, so I walked upside down on the shed ceiling.
0: Right.
1: I mean, I always look back at that moment and I'm like, oh, that was brilliant.
2: You must have some bloopers. I mean, have you got any injuries from any of these inventions, like falling off any of the magnet boots or the bike?
1: Yes, I got burnt once pretty badly. I had a gas leak in the shed from one of my jet engines.
2: Jeez.
1: And that took all the skin off my arm.
0: That's
1: pretty horrific.
0: Yeah.
1: But it is on YouTube because I was filming it. I got it from two separate angles.
2: Every cloud.
1: Exactly. You know, you've got to see one door shuts, another opens, and all that. So, yeah, and I've fell off the ceiling and stuff, but, you mean, nothing too catastrophic.
0: What's your first ever memory of, like, pure inspiration, like the thing that inspired you on to create more stuff?
1: Well, I mean, obviously, I'm a bit of a, you know, a bit of a show-off, I suppose. You know, you upload these things on YouTube, see all these comments, that's good. It's fun as well. Like, yeah, you know, walking upside down on the ceiling was an amazing experience. And why wouldn't you want to repeat something similar but slightly different?
0: Fair play, fair play. Well, is you, this sounds a bit of a silly question, but is YouTube your goal, or is just creating stuff your goal? I'd assume it's just creating, surely.
1: Yeah, I mean, the two kind of come in side by side. I mean, I was making videos and building stuff before YouTube was around, so yeah, I can't hold my head high and said I'd be doing this if it wasn't for YouTube.
0: Yeah.
1: The thing that YouTube, God bless it, has allowed me to do is allowed me to do this as a job.
0: Yeah.
1: And make some money out of it, whereas beforehand I'd just be the freak that turned up in the paper every now and again. So yeah, God bless the internet. It's you can pretty much do anything now and make a living out of it.
0: Definitely, definitely. And do you have any advice for any young, inspiring inventors who, like, where would you start? What, like, if I want to create a bloody, I don't know, a trolley that wants to go X amount of miles per hour, where would I start? What's the first thing to do?
1: We're going to need a trolley. I think really the best advice I can give to people is just have a go. Don't let other people put you off and stuff, because quite often you can tell people, oh, I've got this idea or whatever, and they'll be like, oh, it's shit or whatever, or it'll never work.
0: Yeah.
1: Just ignore all that and just have a crack at it. No matter how stupid,
0: yeah,
1: or outrageous the idea is, just, you know, try and do something that works towards it.
0: Okay, cool. Good advice, mate. So, you're obviously great at creating stuff, inventing stuff. Does that mean you know if an idea is good? So if I put to you a few ideas now, would you know if they're good or bad?
1: Well, I suppose so. I mean, I don't think any idea is bad, really.
0: Okay, we'll try it then.
1: You know, but let's have a look. I can tell you whether it would be an internet success, maybe.
0: Okay, then. Well, I've got a few here. The fact that they've all got their own flaws, and some might not be legally correct, politically correct,
1: well,
0: even.
1: That sounds exactly like my invention.
0: Maybe you could make it. Who knows? The first one is called Baby Tune. And
1: Baby Tune,
0: yeah. And basically, yep, it's a little mask that you would attach onto a baby's mouth, and every, yep, time they scream, it would auto-tune that scream into a lovely melody.
1: Not a bad idea, mate. I've got another baby on the way.
0: Oh.
1: Maybe I should make this.
0: Lovely,
1: I
0: mean, stuff.
2: Perfect.
0: Yeah.
1: The alternative is just make a bunker in the back garden and then you can't hear the baby.
0: Lovely stuff. What about a similar thing? I don't know what it is with me and masks, yeah, but the Hopkins filter. And essentially, this is just a mask that you would strap onto the front of Katie Hopkins' face, and it mutes her. She can't actually say anything until she's completed X amount of charity work.
1: She's the woman who kids have stupid names, isn't she?
0: Yes, yes. She's the one who just...
1: Yeah, I know.
0: She's an idiot.
1: We should just shoot her. Just bypass the invention altogether and just shoot her.
2: Cut the shit.
1: Like
2: bullet.
1: No.
0: Oh no! Brilliant, brilliant. Anyway, Colin, where can we go to see your stuff? The listeners want to know. What can they do? You on Twitter, Instagram, YouTube? What do you want to plug?
1: YouTube's the best place to go. Just search Colin Furs,
0: yeah,
1: or Underground Bunker. I think there are other underground bunkers, but they're not as good as mine.
2: No. So, this is the bunker.
1: Yes, exactly, the bunker. Yeah, just think, Colin, I am on Twitter and Facebook, but I'm a bit old school, and I'm kind of like, I'm not really that interested in what everyone else is doing, so I can't understand why anybody's interested in what I'm doing.
0: Right.
1: So I'm not really that good on Twitter, because I just let them rub it.
0: Yeah.
1: But you should, yeah, but by all means, follow me, though.
0: But, okay.
1: Just type my name into anything, it'll come up.
0: And Furs is F-U-R-Z-E.
1: Yeah, don't type F-I-R-S in, you'll just end up with a load of stuff about trees.
0: Nice. Before you go, Colin, you've made the bunker now, that's a thing. Do you use it as much as I would expect you to?
1: Yes, I do. I've got my drum kit down there, which I can't play yet, which I'm trying to play.
0: Right.
1: And also I've got my mate who's in a band. I think they're going to use it as a band practice room.
2: Nice.
1: Stuff
2: nice.
1: Like that. And I've got quite a few other bands actually want to do some gigs in it, so you never know. It might turn into like a Radio 1 Live Lounge.
0: Lovely stuff. We'll come round and do a Foobar Live one day.
1: Do it, mate.
0: It's been lovely chatting to you, Colin.
1: Alright, cheers for ringing, mate.
0: Cheers, mate. Cheers, Colin. Bye. All the best.
3: What a lovely gent.
0: Yeah. Really enjoyed him. Thought he was actually...
2: Didn't like Hopkins, did he?
3: No.
0: No, just shoot her.
2: Just shoot her.
0: Yeah, but he's just saying what everyone else is thinking.
3: Oh, yeah, definitely. Yeah.
2: It's like Eminem.
0: Yeah, in a way. In a way, pretty much.

0: He really wants to know.
1: He probably knows I don't really like him.
0: Is it really?
1: Yeah, I don't know, there's something about him.
0: He's just a bit, he's a bit nerdy, but I mean...
1: Yeah, no, not even nerd, it's just, I don't know, I don't really,
0: he's got, might be his, like, flaky eczema, I'm not sure. But, basically, he's been asking me for a few weeks if you would be keen. I don't think you would, but I'm going to ask. Would you be keen to get rid of Hugh on your Friday social? Because he would love to produce a show with you. Because he's, like, apparently he's been a fan for a long time. He doesn't really want to make out that he is. But apparently he bought, like, Blame Miss Barkley twice just so he had two copies of it.
1: Oh, no, no. I'd rather he hadn't bought it, to be perfectly honest.
0: Those two sales,
1: like, to be perfectly honest,
0: yeah,
1: I wouldn't even, yeah.
0: Oh, would you let him, like, produce one show, maybe? One random show, or...?
1: I'd rather Katie Hopkins produce my radio show, mate, than Will, but if it's for you, I'll contemplate it.
0: Okay, all right. I didn't realise you felt so strongly against it. Is it just because he comes across a bit creepy, do you reckon?
1: Yeah, just a bit. He looks like he's got stuff on his computer that he shouldn't have.
0: I'll tell you what, mate. Well, I totally agree with you. So we'll mug that off. We won't grant him his wishes there.
1: Yeah.
0: All right.
1: Cheers, mate.
0: Well, it's probably going to be a bit awkward next time you see him.
1: It might be. I want to see him this Friday.
0: Yeah. All right, mate. Well, at least I tried, eh?
1: Yeah, you did indeed.
0: Yeah. All right then, Michael. Nice one. I'll see you Friday.
1: Yeah, for sure, man. See you soon, mate.
0: Cheers, mate. Bye.

0: song, and that was song was by Sam Brett. It was called Free Fallin', and Sam just emailed us and said, I don't know his voice, but I'm guessing it's, hey guys.
1: Hi.
0: Hello, can you play me a song on your show? And we were like, you know what, Sam, if you don't ask, you don't get. So we're going to reward you for that, and we're going to play your song on the show.
2: Every single week.
0: Next week it's just purely Sam Brett.
2: No, so, I did enjoy that. Lovely voice.
0: Yes, yeah, so Sam. Not Sam. Everyone else who enjoyed Sam, if you want to find him, it's just Sam Brett Music. Two T's with Brett.
2: I will certainly be checking out after this.
0: And if anyone else has any music they want us to play, we might do it.
2: Yeah.
0: But Sam's already done it now, so you just be copycatting Sam the whole time. So, grow up.
2: Well, it's... I've called one more person.
3: I actually feel emotionally drained.
2: Are you not enjoying them? Because I'm doing it with your best intentions. Yeah. Like, I tried to get you on Michael's show. I tried to get you Key and Toomey's girlfriend.
0: Wait a second, Jack. Will, you're not appreciating all the work that Jack's gone to try and help you out and try and... He's looking out for you, Will.
3: I know, I'm sorry. I'm just not very appreciative.
0: Can you just smile a bit, show a bit of life? There you go.
2: Okay, well...
0: Actually, close the mouth. I don't want to see the teeth.
2: Well, maybe this one will cheer you up.
3: Okay.
2: It is a little chat that me and Franco Fraze had.
3: This is your cousin, isn't it?
2: It is indeed. Not anymore.
4: Hello?
2: Hello, is that Frank?
4: Hello, mate. Is that Jack?
2: Yeah, you alright, mate?
4: Yeah, alright, bro. Not too bad.
2: Sweet. How's the tour going? Good?
4: Oh, mate, it's going blinding, bro. Flipping blinding.
2: No.
4: And the fires and all that.
2: Yeah, I've been keeping an eye out. Yeah, nice one.
4: Oh, mate, honestly, geez, it's flying.
2: Sweet. Where are you now?
4: It's in my house, mate. Just put a kettle on.
2: Oh, fair play. Nice one, mate. Well, just going to give you a quick call. It might, I don't know if it'll be up your street or not, but you remember Will, the producer from FUBAR?
4: Well, oh yeah.
2: Yeah, he's
4: funny looking fella, yeah.
2: Yeah, that one, yeah. He's basically not stopped.
4: Well, it goes on a bit, doesn't he? Sorry, mate, go on,
2: please, Dad. No, he does. And since you popped in, he hasn't stopped going on about you and Sonny, to be honest. Keeps calling you. Yeah, it's a bit weird. Keeps calling you cool guys, keeps saying you're a bit urban.
4: He's one of them, isn't he?
2: Yeah, he's basically...
4: Mate, you get them ones, honestly, you get them parts, they just go on and bang on about all that.
2: I think
4: it's the kids who aren't never really that cool, you know what I mean?
2: Yeah.
4: That sort of lot.
2: Well, he's basically, he's just emailed me now, and he's seen that you're on tour, and he's looking to be in a band himself, so he's wondering if you need, like, a little sidekick on stage. He's learned all the lyrics to Treasures and everything.
4: Oh, yeah, I'm laughing, yeah.
2: Honestly, I can show you the email, mate.
4: Really?
2: Yeah, honestly, yeah.
4: Oh, mate. You're having a bubble. We can't have him involved. No offence to him, but flipping hell, Jack. We try to do this seriously, mate. No offence to the geezer, but it's not that type of band. I ain't making it into a joke thing, you know what I mean?
2: Yeah.
4: Listen, mate, I would, but you know what I mean?
2: I'll let him know.
4: Yeah, just don't put it lightly, innit? Obviously, don't ruin things with him, you know what I mean?
2: Yeah.
4: But just take it slowly, but nah, mate. Honestly, you're having a bubble, really, Jack.
2: He ain't got a lot going for him anyway, so yeah, I will do it.
4: Well, the truth is, mate, I like the radio and all, and I'd like to come back with that mode sort of awkwardness, you know what I mean?
2: Yeah, all right, I think he'd love you to come back, sign a few autographs and whatnot, so.
4: Yeah, by the sounds of it, he would, mate. Watch him.
2: So no luck there either, unfortunately, Will.
0: Watch him.
3: Oh, he's having a bubble, he is.
0: Don't take the piss.
2: That's his voice, all right?
3: Sorry.
2: Yeah, sorry if you're listening, Franco. You're still a fan, still got the posters on the wall, aren't you, Will?
3: Shot me.
2: Just a short little thing I want to do now. You remember last week we had mine and Tom's respective other halves come in?
3: Two lovely ladies.
0: Thank you.
2: Cheers, Will.
3: You've both done well there.
2: Yeah. Cheers, mate. They came in and gave you a little bit of dating advice.
3: Yeah, advice or just bullying.
0: they discovered advice. That you had a very niche taste in women, and then you'd mainly it for cannibals.
3: Mm.
0: Which
3: was
0: bizarre.
3: Yeah.
2: I mean, well, I want to share with you a little bit of dating advice, and I don't know what's got into me today, but it is, again, a little bit crude, so mothers, if you're listening...
0: Turn it up and sit down.
2: Whack them jeans down.
0: Get the mop.
2: Rank. That is rank. Anyway, I want to share some advice, dating advice, that a friend of mine, Jason Fuller, gave to me once in an alleyway just off of Prince of Wales Road in Norwich.
3: Oh, you know it's going to be good if it's in an alleyway.
2: Yeah, well...
0: It's all advice.
2: And hopefully this will get you a lovely lady. So basically, what you do, Will, when you get a girl, you go home, right?
0: With her?
2: You go home with her. And then when you're in bed,
0: Should we act it out? I'll be the girl, Jack. You be Will.
2: Okay, so I'm
0: this
2: Will.
0: Is what you should do.
2: Oh, I'm so tall and ugly.
0: Oh, hello.
2: Hello. Come back.
0: Do your voice.
2: Come back to mine.
0: Well, I guess.
2: I'm Big Jason Radio.
0: Oh, yeah, you know that Tom Norris and his co-host, Jack, don't you?
2: Yeah, I'm like best pals with them.
0: Okay, I'll go back with you.
2: All right, so then you would go back home, so... Oh, that's my bed, that is.
0: This place stinks.
2: Star Trek duvet.
0: Star Trek? Oh, God, that's... Well, I guess you're a hipster.
2: Get in.
0: Why's your friend in the bed?
2: That's Adam, my producer.
0: Okay, all right, I'm in bed now.
2: Right, and then what you look out for, you start spooning it. You'll obviously be the big spoon. Oh, I'm a lanky spoon.
0: I'm such a little spoon.
2: I'm the biggest spoon there ever was. I'm really lanky.
0: Oh, what's that in my back?
2: That is an actual spoon I've got in my pocket. And then she'll start doing this, Will, right?
3: What's that?
2: She'll start... You start wriggling.
0: I'm wriggling it.
2: Oh, are you wriggling your bum up
0: back
2: against...
0: Back up. Oh,
2: That must mean that you want intercourse.
0: Well, I wouldn't mind.
2: Do I start intercoursing you?
3: Hang on.
2: What?
3: I thought you were going to give me dating advice. This seems to be like how to have sex. I've had sex.
0: What?
2: Have you?
3: Yeah.
0: Fuck off.
3: No. I've had a few sexes, let me tell you.
1: Many.
2: Oh.
3: Yeah, so...
1: Oh, shit.
3: I don't know why can this advice like translate into other
2: Not
3: realms
2: really,
3: of my life?
2: No, I just remember being in an alleyway as a little virgin and going, I had just been seeing this girl, and I was like saying to my friend Jason, I was like, oh, Jason, I'm nervous, mate. How do I know if she wants to do the deed?
5: If she backs up, she will.
2: Anyway, well, you get in bed with your big spoon, she back it up, and then you fucking do it, won't you? Do you want to know how I lost my virginity?
3: Yeah, go on.
0: Well, I'd love to hear that.
2: Again, this is not going to paint me in the best light. I'm actually not an animal.
0: Just a dickhead?
2: No,
3: just,
2: I mean...
3: Just a prick.
2: Right, I will say I lost my virginity to my girlfriend. So this isn't a girl... No, wait. I'm saying this because it sounds bad if she's not my girlfriend. She's a girl I just found off the street. Because she was very drunk, right? And I'm not saying, oh, yeah, like, she was so drunk, I just pulled a girl in off the street. She was very drunk, but I knew her. What? She was my girlfriend.
3: Okay.
2: And, like, she... When we got in...
3: Were you drunk?
2: I was fairly drunk, we'll say. I threw up... I didn't throw up. She threw up beans all on my kitchen floor.
0: Beans. That's the romance. That's when you know you're going to say, she's thrown up beans.
2: And I thought to myself, oh, fuck. Like, this can't happen now. It can't happen.
0: Beans.
2: So what I'd done, I was pretty pissed. I went and got some Colgate on a toothbrush, and I was, like, brushing her teeth.
5: I'm not going anywhere near that.
2: Wait. And then we went upstairs, and she got in my bed.
3: God, and, she's missing candles, because this is so romantic.
2: And I thought, right, no, I can't do it, she's fucked it. So I went on the PlayStation and was playing Call of Duty World at War. And
0: romance.
2: What did I feel?
0: Horny.
2: She started backing up.
0: Oh, sorry.
2: She started backing it up on me.
0: Oh.
2: While I was playing COD. And I thought, shit. And then I was in a battle with myself because I'd just got the map dome.
3: Quite literally in a battle with myself.
2: I just got the map dome. And you know when you get that map, it's like the best map on the game. So I was like, shit, I want to play that.
3: Not skipping this.
0: So was it Call of Booty?
2: It was a battle of Call of Booty. So, yeah, so anyway, she backed it up and I thought, do I do it? Because I'm playing COD and I've got a good map. Turned it off, manned up, done the deed. And that was it.
3: Wow.
0: That is so nice.
2: Yep.
0: You're a nice guy, Jack.
2: I mean, we are meant to go to a song, but I think I may as well embarrass myself for the next 2 minutes.
0: I want
2: to
0: hear more about your lovely little wrestling matches.
2: Quick little one, before I go into a bigger one. That's what she said. Doesn't make sense. I slept with a girl.
3: Congratulations.
0: He's bragging.
3: Fucking hell, Jack.
2: Thank you.
0: What, he's finally done it?
2: Dapper told me to. So I banged his chick. And I woke up and I was facing her wardrobe, and she had a picture of Ryan Gosling on her wardrobe. No word of a lie. I turned round and went, and this is when I had my old jaw and I looked like a mess. I turned round and went, I went, he's good, he is. And she went, you look a bit like him.
0: Wow.
3: Oh my God. Well,
0: was it scrumpled up, the poster?
3: Was she all right in the head or?
2: The poster was ripped and the jaw was falling off.
0: Where was a Labrador in the room?
2: Oh, no. And then there was another time, Will, where I was sleeping with this girl.
0: Oh,
2: and
0: three girls?
2: What are you on? Well, lucky.
0: Fred Flintstone.
3: Oh, you're so lucky, mate.
2: I'm doing this purely to take the piss out of myself.
0: Bad rock.
2: No, not bragging. Anyway, girl number three. That's all they are to me, just numbers.
0: Just out in 2 years as well.
2: Number 10's lasting a bit long. I'm kidding, Fiona. Oh, no. No. So I'm sleeping with this girl, Will, and halfway through, I was drunk, right? It was a night out. Halfway through, I remembered that I lost my wallet in the nightclub. Oh. So I was on top, and I was like mid-flow, and then I went, I forgot my wallet. No, sorry, I went... I've lost my wallet. I lost my bank card. And I should not have been saying that in that moment because it made it sound like I was willing to pay her. So she was like, just carry on. I was like, I've fucking lost my money. And then that didn't happen. And the last one, because I've just made myself look like a colossal prick, so I may as well just end it on probably the worst one yet.
0: Go on.
2: It sounds bad, like I'm putting myself above this girl. I'm not. The reason I needed her out of my house after it happened is because my mum was going to come back the next morning, and I didn't want my mum to see how low I had... I didn't want my mum to see...
0: To get jealous.
2: Yeah. Oh, God. I didn't want my mum to know that I was cheating on her. I didn't want my mum to know that I'd had a girl in the house, right? So, do you know what I'd done? I slept with this girl. She fell asleep, and I thought, fuck, how am I going to get her out? I knew that she had to get a bus at 11 the next morning, but my mum would be home at 8. Ooh. So I knew she was drunk when she fell asleep. They always seem to be drunk. That's weird. And so I prodded her and went, what's the passcode to your phone? And she went, what? I went, what's the passcode to your phone? I need to text my mate. It's an emergency. She went, 2580. I remember it. It's all the middle ones. So I put it in and I changed her time to 4 hours forwards.
3: That's quality.
2: This is genuine story, 100% genuine. And so she woke up at like 8, but really it was 12. It's like, oh, there's hardly anyone about. It's a Sunday, it's what happens. And then we went down to the bus stop at the bottom of my road, and she... What happened was, she was waiting for the bus, and she was like, oh yeah, it's only going to be 10 minutes, thinking it was whatever time it was. I was thinking, nah, it's going to be about 25 minutes, because I was looking at the earlier times. And then... she tried to send a text on iMessage, but it didn't work because her phone, the time was all wrong, so it goes by the internet. Yeah. So her phone reset, and she went, oh, my phone's resetting. And I was like, oh, no, the time's going to...
3: Just bus in the distance slowly.
2: Yeah, so I was like, oh, I'm off for a Wetherspoons. Lovely to chat.
0: She's
2: see you later.
0: I've just time-travelled. Sleeping with Jack Dean, you time-travel. Yeah. The future LinkedIn synergy.
2: So I have no idea. So I'm a cunt.
3: Oh, you're not, mate.
0: To sum it up, yes.
2: Let's go to your play, shall we, please?
3: Oh, do you want a song?
2: No, we ain't got time, really.
3: All right.
2: Yeah, we'll just go to your play, mate.
3: All right, okay, yeah. Fair enough.
2: Yeah. I spoke all through that song. I spoke all over Kanye.
3: That's all right.
2: You would have had Kanye, but you had me.
0: I prefer you, to be fair.
2: I will just say, I am actually not a bastard.
3: No, you're not, mate.
2: No, thank you, mate.
0: Anyway.
2: Go on.

0: Tom's Tales!
1: Will's Tales! I shouted there, but the mics were down.
2: So, you guys put me in charge of the play this week.
1: I trust you, Will. I think, you know, you're going to smash it, and
2: Well, don't expect too much.
1: I'm expecting loads. I'm expecting so much!
2: Well, the play this week just contains myself, Will, the producer.
3: Hello, Will.
2: Hello, nice to meet you.
3: Yeah.
1: Where you been? I can shut. Go on.
2: Contains you, Tom Norris.
1: Hello, thank you very much.
2: And Jack Dean.
3: Oh, so we're not actually playing characters.
1: We're playing doing... us.
2: Oh, that we're playing ourselves.
3: That always works when you just play yourself.
2: Yeah, it's a good formula to run with. We play ourselves, but it's 25 years in the future, as the play is called
1: 2040.
3: Okay, I don't have a script.
2: Okay.
3: Because I think Tom's picked mine up and left his over there. Oh, no.
2: What have you done with it?
3: Do not have a script.
1: Blah, blah, blah.
2: What have you done with it?
3: I don't know. This is the power of radio.
2: Just pad for time.
1: We'll share.
2: Lovely stuff. So, Jack, if you play yourself, and can you also do the narration as well? Because you haven't actually read this, have you?
3: No, I haven't, mate.
2: So, can you do the narration? Tom, do yourself. I'll do myself.
1: Well, I'll do myself, mate.
2: We begin 25 years in the future, and we are at a pub.
3: Oh, okay. I'm going to do my... I'm going to try
2: recognize
3: and...
2: that?
3: I'm going to try and do a Robbie Knox voice, because he's good when he narrates.
1: Yeah.
3: It's the year 2040. 25 years have passed since Jack, Tom and Will last saw each other. The trio are set to meet for the first time in years at former favourite spot of theirs, and surprisingly, Jack is the first to arrive, closely followed by Tom. Tom bloody Norris. How the devil are you? Must be, what, 20 years?
1: Yeah, it's been a while, my friend.
3: Even longer since we saw Will. Wasn't it this day, 25 years ago?
1: Yeah, he wrote that play absolutely slating us at the end of the Osh Foo Bar show. And for me, really showed his true colours.
3: Yeah, that was no need. Yeah, there was no need for him to call me Gary Busey's double.
1: To be fair, you do look like him.
3: Oh, come on. Yes, I agree. 25 years on, I do look exactly like him. Age has been a cruel mistress. But that's enough about me. What's new with you?
1: I've just finished directing my second movie, actually, mate.
3: Wow, that's amazing, mate. What's it on?
1: This one is called Alfie Days After Tomorrow.
3: Fuck me, mate. I didn't think you'd sink so low.
1: I actually respect his career, Jack. He's become a real inspiration of mine.
3: Well, who did you cast as the lead then, mate?
1: Stevie White. And before you lose your shit, they look exactly the same, and his performance was exceptional.
3: Oh, fair fox. Where is Will anyway? What's keeping him? He was the one that wanted to meet. Out in the corner of their eyes, the pair saw a slender figure striding towards the table. A figure they had not seen in many years.
4: Hello, you benders. Been a while.
3: Cut the shit, mate. Do you not remember the last time we met?
4: Look, how did I know you were going to turn out to be Busey's double?
3: Fair fox, you're right, mate. But why have you brought us down to Shilly Beers? What's your agenda?
4: I've had an offer to bring the show back for a one-off special.
1: What? Get the band back together?
3: What? Ride once more into the sunset?
4: Yeah, you've got it. Calm down. But what do you guys say about that opportunity?
3: Well, fucking obviously, I'm in.
4: Tom, can you fit us in your busy schedule?
1: Of course I can.
3: The trio then started to shoot the shit. It had been over 20 years and there was a lot to catch up on.
1: So what are you actually doing now, Jack? Still on the old YouTubes?
3: Yeah, just about. I mean, the views aren't the same anymore, but my new rap, Hip to be a middle-aged father of four, is going down pretty well, let me tell you.
1: Fair fox.
3: All of a sudden, two creepy ginger twins appeared by the table. They looked like... Right, you know the Weasley brothers in Harry Potter? Imagine them mixed with the girls from The Shining. Creepy as fuck, basically. Jesus Christ, you two scared the life out of me.
4: Sorry, we just wanted to know how long you were going to be, Daddy.
1: Not long, Manchester now. Run along, back to the car. I won't be long.
3: Manchester?
1: Yes, my twins' names are Manchester and Orchestra, as I thought getting a shit tattoo on my feet wasn't enough. So to show my love for the band, and also to demonstrate just how alternative I am, I've named them so.
3: Fair fox.
4: Daddy, are these idiots the ones you were talking about in the car?
1: Ooh, steady on there, Orchestra. Remember what I said about keeping your little mouth shut?
4: No, Orchestra. These are his old Newcastle teammates.
2: Oh, yay! Did you see all of Daddy's 300 goals?
1: It was 326, actually, the orchestra. But moving on quickly.
3: Oh, fuck me, Tom. Still up to your old tricks?
2: Hey now! Don't speak to my dad like that!
1: Run along now, children. You don't need to hear this.
3: The children run out of the bar and back into the car and wait for further instructions from their quite clearly deluded and deranged dad.
2: Look, Tom, this has been going on too long. Tell them the truth, otherwise the deal is off.
1: I don't need your deal, William. I'm shooting Captain Ben Phillips. Prank you later.
3: Oh, you fucking sellout.
1: Dave... That's it, Jack. Walk away like you always do.
3: Jack storms out of the pub and gets into a car parked outside. It's only the passenger seat, mind, as the dumb fuck still hasn't passed his test 25 years in the future, and this is a fictional play. Tom departed the pub soon after to tend to his scary children, whilst Will waited for the bill, paid for everything, and slowly crept off into the dead of night.
2: Fair.
1: That was lovely, Will.
3: Two minors! I got two minors,
0: and
3: Will.
0: One major.
2: You haven't actually talked about your test yet. Do you want to vent quickly?
3: I got two minors and I got a major right at the end and he failed me.
0: That's because you've been a speedmaster demon.
3: Well, I started my test on the dual carriageway. Everything was fine.
2: Yep.
3: Finished my test on the dual carriageway on a different one. Was going 65 miles an hour. Thought, yeah, this is fine. My examiner went, oh, Jack, that's a 50 here, mate. And I was like, why? Ooh. And he was like, roadworks. I was like, really? He's like, yeah, there's a big sign. I was like, ah, fucked it.
2: Well, so, you got other opportunities. When can you retake?
3: I can't, essentially.
2: Oh, what do you mean?
0: You have to redo your theory, don't you?
3: Basically, Norwich is fully booked for the next 6 months, so they just will not take any more bookings. And by that time, my theory would have run out. So I've got to take my theory again, boys! Oh, I get knocked down!
2: And I get up again! You're never going to keep me down!
0: That was nice.
3: Fall down, out, get up.
0: Why don't we start a band?
2: Yeah.
0: Why
3: don't we start
0: called the Failures?
3: It's called the Kanye West, maybe.
2: Yeah. Are you gonna say goodbye to everyone?
3: I don't know if I want to.
0: Say goodbye to me, please.
3: Okay, right. Thank you for listening to the show, guys. This has been all about future. We've come back now, and it's present time. but I will be talking about the future again, because you can join us again next week on FUBAR Radio 4 till 6, the Bloody Jack Mate Show. Who knows what the theme will be? We should have checked that when we went in the future.
0: We should have done. Thanks a lot to Helen Anderson for popping in. It's been an absolute pleasure.
3: Thank you to Colin Furs. Was also a pleasure. And thank you to every single one of my guests that I called this week: Franco, Keith, Ian, Helen,
2: Michael Payne,
3: and
0: Schaefer.
3: There we go. There,
0: Will, do you want to thank him?
2: Thank you, Jack, as well, for making my Friday afternoon a wonderful experience.
3: That's okay, mate, that's okay. I love you!
2: I love you!
3: Have a good Friday, guys. Here's Kanye West. Go out and get bloody pissed.
0: Bye!

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2: And me, Ali Milani.
1: Coming up on today's show, the UK has another Prime Minister, and we'll unpack what Andy Burnham's Britain might look like. Plus, candidates have been confirmed for the Clacton by-election. Former Nigel Farage ally Ben Habib joins us to take his to share his take on the contest.
2: As always, you can find us at Politics Uncensored UK on social media, but first, it's the Week Unwrapped.
1: So, we should probably start with the biggest political story this week, which is that we have a new Prime Minister. On Monday, Andy Burnham officially became the UK's latest PM. That comes just over a month after he was elected as MP for Makerfield. Here's what he had to say to outside of Downing Street.
3: I know people at home are fed up with politics. I hear you, and I want to be honest with you. We have not been good enough, and we need to be better. We will be. We will make this moment a circuit breaker for Britain, bringing forward the biggest changes in the last 40 years.
1: OK, was that Steve Bray again?
2: I don't think so. It was someone else. It looked very different.
1: Oh, really?
2: I was there, and but it was a guy who had an extremely loud voice because for the first time, the police put a public order in place that meant you couldn't take speakers in. So it was a guy just using his voice, and he must have been like maybe 500, 600 yards away.
1: Wow.
2: And you could still catch
1: That's impressive. Yeah. It's still very annoying.
2: I also think he got arrested, by the way.
1: Good. I think it's very annoying. I thought it was very annoying when Steve Bray played his music to drown out Rishi Sunak when he was resigning. I think when he did it again with Keir Starmer, it was annoying.
2: Steve Bray's just annoying in general.
1: But people want to hear from their prime minister.
2: Yeah.
1: Sorry. It's not like a funny joke to stop people from hearing from their prime minister.
2: That's
1: part of democracy that you're interfering with.
2: For sure.
1: So
2: Can I also say something about that? So I as folks know, I've kind of been involved in the process.
1: What?
2: Breaking news. I made a pitch that I'm really upset wasn't accepted. Mm. So there was this whole discussion about how Andy wanted to do that speech differently. He didn't want to do the standard podium stuff where he's reading a speech from a thing, which I think was the right thing to do. And ultimately, people were very upset that Hot Lectern Man didn't come out. Right.
1: I don't think it's that hot.
2: No, I just... It's politics goggles, isn't it?
1: Yeah, it is.
2: But... And so it ended up being a sort of no notes, freehand speech without a podium, which I think went down well. I thought the speech was good. Here was my pitch. Mm. Have you seen that play with the Evita, where she speaks from the back?
1: No.
2: I said he should open the windows at number 10 because it overlooks Downing Street, and he should do the speech in song form from the windows. That would be sufficiently different.
1: Like, don't cry for me, Argentina.
2: Exactly. No, exactly.
1: Okay, I have seen Evita once, years ago. Isn't the point that she's doing that? It's like a bit out of touch that she's doing that.
2: I haven't actually watched it.
1: I'm looking at my producer. Perhaps
2: she's
1: going to
2: look it up. No, I haven't actually watched it. That's the.
1: I could be wrong.
2: Why have you just exposed
1: it was like that. I think. Isn't she? Oh my god! Isn't it like a bit of a Marie Antoinette moment?
2: Possibly. My wife did go to see it, which is where I get it from. And
1: we shouldn't be making cultural references about things we don't understand. You and I.
2: No, but it was just yeah. It's true. Seventh Prime Minister.
1: so you were there.
2: I was there, yeah.
1: He gave you a hug, did he? Or he shook your hand?
2: Yes. No.
1: I saw you on the cameras.
2: Yeah.
1: I thought that's my friend, Ali Milani.
2: You said yes, he shook your hand. I went, did he? I don't remember. Maybe.
1: I thought he maybe gave you a little, you know, squeeze. But
2: he walked past me and gave it, but I don't remember. Yeah.
1: So we talk about the speech. So no lectern. So I thought it was a good speech. I think it was groundbreaking. It was a little bit nervous, but hey, I would be too. Yeah. Right?
2: Also, if you have to remember that.
1: Yeah,
2: whole thing.
1: For
2: yeah,
1: sure.
2: He's memorized that.
1: But I actually thought it was really interesting.
2: Did you think he looked prime ministerial?
1: I did.
2: Yeah.
1: Well, what does that mean?
2: So I think Andy, and I have said this, I think Andy looks weird in a suit. Maybe it's because I've seen him too much in his get-up, right? Like the Uniqlo shirt and the blazer, which I think I did first, by the way, and I've mentioned this.
1: Oh, okay.
2: But, so I always think he looks a little bit, not odd, because he still looks good, but it's not Andy to me when I see him in the suit. Mm. It's always a bit strange. I watched his maiden speech as well.
1: Mm.
2: As well, and I thought he looked different. The one thing I will say about Andy that folks might know, he does. He writes a lot of his own speeches. Pretty much all of his own speeches, And he has a tendency also to riff off of his head as well. So I think some of that came into play with the speech. I thought it was good. It was nice. It was nice. That's the first time I've ever been outside Downing Street for a Prime Minister's speech, obviously.
1: So I just got a little bit of context from our lovely producer, Monica, about Don't Cry For Me, Argentina. So some interpret it as a heartfelt love letter to the Argentinian people, while others view it as a calculated, pretentious piece of political propaganda designed to win the public's continued favour.
2: Okay, so...
1: So probably good you didn't. He didn't take your advice on that. You just imagine the headlines.
2: Yeah. Also, I don't think that it was ever at risk that he would sing from the balcony.
1: I mean, true. That's more to the point.
2: I would have enjoyed that.
1: We're going to come back to this, obviously, in the later in the show, and we're going to look at what Burnham has announced so far. But let's move on, because there have been some other stories this week. From one former mayor to a current one. Since campaigning for New York City mayor, Zoran Mamdani has promised to honour an international criminal court arrest warrant for Israel's Benjamin Netanyahu if he were ever to show up in the city. However, in a video posted on social media on Tuesday, Mamdani conceded that he won't be able to help to without federal government help. Here's what he had to say.
4: Benjamin Netanyahu is a war criminal. There is a reason the International Criminal Court issued a warrant for his arrest. As I've said, I agree with the ICC that Benjamin Netanyahu should be arrested and tried for his crimes. My administration has reviewed every avenue available under applicable law to determine whether New York City could execute the International Criminal Court's arrest warrant if Benjamin Netanyahu came here. It is clear that we do not have the independent legal authority to enforce this warrant. The federal government, however, does, and I call on them to join the ICC and execute this warrant. And I want to be equally clear. Benjamin Netanyahu is not welcome in New York City, nor is any other war criminal at large.
1: That is a huge statement. Also, we should just say that, again, wherever there is a successful former or current mayor on the progressive left, Ali Milani has been somewhere within their...
2: In the background of the pictures.
1: I hear Mamdani's a big fan of Ali Milani.
2: But he did shake my hand.
1: Yeah, well, okay. This is a huge statement. I mean, as we know, New York has a big Jewish population. But we also know that Mamdani was elected on a progressive mandate. We also know he's been pretty outspoken about what Israel has been doing over the past few years.
2: Also, a new poll in the last month shows that Zohar Mamdani is more popular amongst American Jews than Benjamin Netanyahu.
1: Well, there you are. It's also a direct challenge to Donald Trump, who is someone that a lot of leaders, particularly those on the left, do their best not to challenge just because, you know, you slightly prod him and the next thing you've got tariffs on your cornflakes and he's trying to take, you know, Yorkshire.
2: Yeah.
1: What do you make of this? I think it's very brave.
2: Yeah, so the context of this is Zohran answered during the campaign that they would explore all avenues to execute the ICC arrest warrants on Benjamin Netanyahu. And he's clearly, his administration has looked every which way as to whether that's possible or not. One of the reasons I think Zohran is still so popular in office is because he's one of the rare politicians that is governing as he ran. And I think that's quite rare. And I think there are lessons in that for most politicians. There is a tendency, no matter what your politics are, to run on a platform and then to water it down when you come into government. And obviously new information changes things. But Zohran and actually Donald Trump are examples of folks who govern as they ran. And I think there are lessons in there for our new prime minister. And that's why he's getting so much praise. Now, on this, I always kind of thought, in my limited understanding, he would never be able to execute those arrest warrants for a number of reasons. One, in order for it to execute it, you need federal support, which you wouldn't get under a Donald Trump administration. But also, the United States of America is not party to the International Criminal Court. They're not a signatory to the ICC or the ICJ. So they're not by treaty bound to the ICC or the ICJ, which is why they've been attacking it so much. And so I think what Zohran felt the need to do was to despite not having the legal ability to execute the arrest warrant, he still has the ability to condemn and use his words and to use his platform. And that has been hugely powerful. I think last I checked, it had over a million likes, the video on Twitter. And I think north of 66 million views. Mm. And that's just on Twitter. I'm sure there are versions on Instagram, TikTok, Blue Sky, and other things that, that have equal measure. But it's a good example. As a politician, as a political actor, you don't always have the legal authority to do things, but it doesn't mean someone's taking your tongue away.
1: Mm.
2: You still have the ability to say things.
1: Yeah, absolutely.
2: And influence it. And there are two things that I think he said that is really, really consequential, not just for New York, but also for our government here. The first is that Benjamin Netanyahu is a war criminal, right? This obfuscation of it's not for us to judge, even though they do judge on Ukraine and choose not to on Gaza. Out the window, right? Leadership requires you to take strong stances on stuff, and when there's clear that war crimes have been committed, to say them out loud is important. And second, that he is not welcome in New York is another part, which I think will be important for residents of New York and for folks. I mean, you're right, New York does have a huge Jewish population, but I thought the poll that Mamdani is more popular than Netanyahu was really, really telling, and that almost every Jewish person that I know is not a supporter of Benjamin Netanyahu.
1: Yeah,
2: in any way, shape, or form, and shouldn't be accountable for his actions.
1: I think that's really important, the conflation of Jewish people with
2: Netanyahu's
1: Israel,
2: administration. Yeah, yeah.
1: Obviously, it's something we always need to push back on.
2: Yeah.
1: Okay, Ali, I just want to move on to our final story.
2: Oh, because, this one's going to trigger me, by the way.
1: Well, I'm actually going to get triggered as well. You're not going to believe this. You know how you always cover off football and I always cover off pop culture and together we do politics.
2: Let's flip it.
1: That makes us a perfect... Yeah, why don't you talk? Why don't you ask
2: okay,
1: me
2: let
1: about
2: me,
1: this?
2: Let me talk about this. So, although the World Cup is over, the friendship between Donald Trump and the head of FIFA, Gianni Infantino, seems to be going strong. So, earlier this week, the US president said that Infantino would be his pick to be the next head of the United Nations. So he told the New York Post that the football administrator was respected by everyone around the world and recognised that he has a special ability to bring people together. Zoe, so I'm going to ask you about this. Does this bromance make much more sense to you now? And Infantino's simping for Donald Trump makes so much more sense.
1: They're both just operators, right, who are always thinking about themselves. And I think they both think that their relationship with each other is mutually beneficial. So Infantino was hosted by Donald Trump back in 2018 when Trump was going for the White House. And in 2020, Trump invited him to Washington for the sign of the Abraham Accords, which is like just the most random thing ever. Also, of course, he attended Trump's Board of Peace meeting at the beginning of this year where he pledged a new stadium. I mean, he's just been simping big time for Donald
2: Trump.
1: Gave
2: him the Peace Award, didn't he? The
1: yeah, but award. Because, you know, because we had the World Cup and everybody was talking about football, and it was that was a perfect way for Donald Trump to get attention because we all know he loves attention and to kind of declare himself as king of the world. So he's absolutely loved the fact that the US has hosted the World Cup, and being able to put himself right at the centre of that by chumming up to Infantino is just
2: but
1: foul.
2: The question has been, why is Infantino... Why has Infantino been so keen to get along with Donald Trump? And he's pretty much wrecked the reputation of FIFA.
1: Yes.
2: Based on the decisions he's made. Is it because he wants to be the next head of the United Nations, do you think?
1: Oh, like, my God.
2: I mean, by the way, this isn't a nothing pick. The United States is by far the largest funder, or was, unless Trump is taking that money away, by far the largest funder of the United Nations and therefore has a significant say in who the next Secretary General will be, although it is picked by all the nation states. But obviously the US is a huge player. Is that why Infantino has done this? And then I have a follow-up question.
1: Well, I mean, potentially, but isn't it also that Infantino is facing, you know, lots of questions about his conduct, just corruption, you know, things like that? I mean, you know, if you want to launder your reputation, or maybe you don't even care about laundering your reputation, but if you just want to like keep yourself safe, obviously you're going to cozy up to the most powerful, equally corrupt individual who you can find, right?
2: Yeah, and you're not a huge football fan, but this has clearly riled you up. How come?
1: I could not believe the behaviour of the Argentinian players when I watched
2: it was wild,
1: England, but also v Spain.
2: Yeah, it was worse against Spain.
1: I mean, firstly, don't touch any of my boys in the England squad, okay?
2: Yeah.
1: I happen to really like Jude Bellingham for many reasons, okay? Happen to really like him, like Marcus Rashford, like Harry Kane. I don't want to see you putting your hands on them. That's not the great game as I know
2: Well, within the first five minutes, Was it Elliot Anderson? They punched him in the back of the head.
1: Also, was the clip of Messi crying after the final reel?
2: Yes,
1: excellent. I enjoyed that one.
2: Yeah, did you see him try and snitch on Cucurella?
1: Yeah,
2: yeah. It was crazy.
1: Honestly,
2: I
1: think I actually might become a football fan. I was thinking this, and I was talking to my friend about it. I think maybe I might pick.
2: So did it make you? Did it make you really angry?
1: Yeah, I did. Yeah?
2: So that's how I feel.
1: Yeah, made me really angry
2: every week when Man United play.
1: And I'm getting a lot of TikToks now of Jude Bellingham and Haaland.
2: Haaland. Although I will say the real villain of all of this, of the World Cup, potentially in the world right now, is Thomas Tuchel for his tactical ineptitude in the set. I have not seen a case of a manager neglect, negligence, blowing up a football team as much in my 30 years of watching football as I did in that second half by Thomas Tuchel. We should have come through it and we should have played
1: and
2: in that final.
1: Just to bring it back to politics, if we had to make the comparison of Tuchel to a prime minister,
2: Liz Truss.
1: Yeah, really? That bad?
2: Yeah, it was that bad. I've never seen anything like it. It's the worst management of a football team I've ever seen.
1: So I think if you're sticking to your plan, even though it's going disastrously wrong, that is very Liz Truss. Also quite Rishi Sunak of you.
2: Yeah, yeah, yeah. I cannot believe he's still in the job.
1: Can't believe it
2: at all. Also, if you do become a football fan, by the way, there's a lovely team in Manchester.
1: My partner supports Man United. So maybe isn't that the classic though? Isn't that a bit?
2: Not anymore.
1: No,
2: it was maybe 15 years ago.
1: I was thinking Crystal Palace because it's very near me, but maybe I'll do Man United.
2: Oh, you'd be able to get tickets to Crystal Palace because no one else likes them.
1: Anyway, I'll keep everyone updated on my journey into football. And that is basically it for the Week Unwrapped this week. Coming up after the break, we've got the former MEP, Brexiteer and current chairman of the Great British Political Action Committee, Ben Habib, who's going to share all his very spicy thoughts on the upcoming by-election in Clacton. Stay tuned.
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2: And me, Ali Maloney.
1: So, we'll come back to Andy Burnham's first few days as Prime Minister a bit later on. But before we do, let's get the latest on the Clacton-on-Sea by-election. So, as you guys might remember, Nigel Farage will face a record 33 opponents in the contest he triggered after resigning his seat, citing parliamentary and media scrutiny of his financial affairs. The number of candidates is thought to be the largest in a modern UK by-election, featuring 20 independents and a number of joke contenders. Voters go to the poll on 13th of August. However, with the main Westminster parties not fielding candidates and questions being asked about the level of support in the constituency, we're going to ask in this section what this could all mean for Nigel Farage and, of course, Reform UK. Well, joining us to share his thoughts is Ben Habib, former MEP, Brexiteer and current chairman of the Great British Political Action Committee. Ben, thank you so much for joining us. Just want to get your reaction to the by-election. Do you think Nigel Farage has done the right thing, the clever thing, by resigning his seat?
14: No, not at all. The right thing, by the way, is often not the clever thing. but he's tried to be clever and to do the wrong thing, to sidestep parliamentary scrutiny. And, you know, I've heard Reform now describe the Parliamentary Standards Committee a couple of times as a kangaroo court. And they've got to be very, very careful in the language they use, because Parliament is the representative institution of our democracy. We have a representative democracy. This is the most senior, most powerful body in this country. And you've got a political party that aspires to be in government, rubbishing a key part of the parliamentary process, making sure that parliamentarians conduct their affairs in a manner which is acceptable to the House. And in order to sidestep the scrutiny which the Parliamentary Standards Commission and then the committee, assuming he passes over to the committee, in order to sidestep that, to avoid that scrutiny, Nigel Farage has done what I think he thinks is a Trumpian move, which is, say, to a pox on the institutions that govern this country and try and keep us on the straight and narrow. I'm going to go to the people of Clacton to get their support. And if I get their support, well, in that case, it doesn't matter what the Parliamentary Standards Commissioner says. I will have a democratic mandate. The British people would have judged me. But of course, he's wrong at a number of different levels. The first is that this is not a national plebiscite. Mm. This is a by-election. So he hasn't got the British people sanctifying his attempt to sidestep parliamentary process. The other and important thing is that by resigning his position as an MP, I'm sure many people listening or already know what I'm about to say, but by resigning his position as an MP, all he's done is effectively have the parliamentary investigation suspended. And if he were to win this election, the Parliamentary Standards Commissioner will go straight back to investigating the complaints against Farage. There'll be probably a referral to what Farage describes as the kangaroo court, the committee itself, and then he'll be suspended, probably, and there'll be another by-election. And what he's done, in effect, is to ridicule himself and ridicule our system. And he won't get any benefit from it, because if he wins this by-election, the next one, he's going to be really up against it. Mm. The people of Clacton will not like it, particularly given that there would be, by that stage, a backdrop of Parliament effectively finding against Nigel Farage. The highest body in this country, as I say, finding against someone who says he wants to be Prime Minister of this country.
1: So, I mean, you know Nigel Farage, you've worked with him. Has he just made a miscalculation here? You know, for all the reasons you've set out, it's a terrible idea. Has he made a miscalculation, or is there something else going on that he's trying to do? Is he, you know, you called it Trumpian. Is that what he's trying to do? Is he trying to go full Trump? Is it his last dying gasp because he knows he's in trouble? How do you read this move from Farage?
14: Yeah, I think it was a desperate move. Mm. And, you know, to think that it's just the Parliamentary Standard Commissioner that's interested in Farage is mistaken as well. It's not just the Parliamentary Standards Commissioner. The police are investigating donations to Reform. The police are very reticent getting involved in party politics, but they're investigating Reform. The National Crime Agency is investigating payments, apparently, that were made to Reform. The Electoral Commission is investigating payments made to Nigel Farage and Reform. The Financial Conduct Authority has got a complaint made against Nigel Farage because of the promotion of cryptocurrency by him without the, you know, appropriate licenses, etc. This is, and by the way, if the Parliamentary Standards Commissioner determines that the 5 million quid, which is at the centre of this debate, was not a gift, that it was for some political purpose, then that 5 million quid, in all likelihood, should have had tax applied to it. And that'll bring HMRC into the equation. This thing is going to rumble and rumble and rumble. So even if Farage, by some miracle, wins two by-elections, having been found guilty of breaching code of conduct in Parliament, he's still going to have a whole load of regulatory bodies, including the police, investigating Reform, all the way, investigating himself in and Reform, all the way through to the 2029 general election. This is very, very bad for Reform. What he should have done, and what he may yet do, is find an elegant exit as leader and allow someone else in Reform who isn't, you know, caught up in this mess, to come forward and lead the party.
2: Ben, how you doing? Ali here.
14: Hi, Ali. I
2: agree with you a little bit. I can't see the tactical decision here, because I think you're right. I think the Parliamentary Standards Committee could very well likely, and I think his resignation gives an indication that they might find that he'll need to stand in another by-election. That's just going to irritate. Look, like, it's going to make your likelihood of winning that second by-election even lower.
14: I think I said that. Absolutely.
2: Can I ask you a personal question about him? Because you know him. I've only met him once. I don't know if Zoe's met him. But I have thought, looking at him, he looks rattled. Like, in a way I've never seen. Like, Nigel's always had controversies around him, but he always takes it in stride. It's one of his strengths, right? He's able to exude strength in moments of crisis. But whether it's the Sky News bit, even the speech he gave at the top of Milkbank House, I thought he looked concerned. He looked angry in a way I haven't seen before. Did you see that as well? You know him better than I do.
14: Well, Ali, I think anyone who's got the Parliamentary Standards Commissioner, the FCA, the police, the National Crime Agency, potentially the FCA and the HMRC.
2: One of those would scare the life out of me.
14: Any one of those would rattle any normal person. So I think he's staring down, got to be careful of my metaphors, but he's staring down the barrel of a gun, you know, a political gun, and it could go off on him any minute now. And I mean, I don't know what it's like to be Nigel Farage right now. It must be very, very pressurizing.
2: Can I ask you a quick follow-up? I've been trying to get my head around this for a really, really long time. Why is there so many scandals around money and Nigel so frequently? Whether it's, you know, people were questioning his second job stuff, the cameos, the gold bullion thing, the donations, the £5 million gift. He looks like a guy that's well off, but he's constantly looking for money. Because I'm sure Reform can fundraise. Yeah. Look, Reform are really popular. You look at the polls, they do really well. They top the polls. They could probably fundraise from their members pretty well and be healthy. Why is there constant controversy around money in Nigel Farage?
14: So I've known for a few years, I had accepted and bought, if you like, the public persona of Farage being the bearer of the standard for British sovereignty and all things pro-British, national interest first. And, you know, he wears Union flag socks and so on. As I got to know him better, it became quite clear to me that the political stage is really a platform for Farage to promote himself and make money. He talks about he gave up a vibrant city career in order to go into politics. That's a distraction. He never had any senior positions in the city. He gave up nothing. He's had a very cushy time in the European Parliament for 25 years or whatever it was, earning actually a massive amount of money for doing close to nothing. And he loves that self-promotion. He loves being at the center of attention so that he can get the media on him, and make money like that. And when someone is that keen on making money and actually is not putting not putting the national interest first, I think they're prone to slipping up on the kinds of things he's now been found to be slipping up on. And even before I joined Reform, I raised concerns about financial payments and things around Reform with Richard Tice, and said, you know, these things worry me, and I want to make sure that if I join Reform, none of these things happen while I'm in the party. And I went on to be deputy leader of the party, as you may know. And so, I mean, I had a sort of sense that things weren't right, and, you know, it's come home to roost now.
1: You've spoken before about Christopher Harborne and questioned payments from Christopher Harborne. Can you tell us a little bit about that? I mean, do you think Reform has been sufficiently transparent about Christopher Harborne? I also want to ask you about George Cottrell. I mean, do you know where you've read these two individuals? Do you understand what their relationship is with Reform?
14: So it's all quite nebulous, isn't it? I think the public are struggling to understand what's going on. But we do know some facts which are irrefutable and in the public domain. Harborne donated £14 million to the Brexit Party, which was majority owned by Farage. So in a sense, that was the first massive donation, effectively

0: voted the Brexit Party must have recognised that Johnson had screwed it up, would donate £1 million to Johnson. And that was when my first real red flag went up. And then, of course, we now discover that Harborne's donated £5 million to Farage personally. And I do not accept, and no sentient, half-witted individual could possibly accept that you give someone £5 million without expecting anything in return. Life simply is not like that. And since then, there's been another £15 million of donations to Reform. In aggregate, all those donations, what we know about in the public domain, add up to £34 million. That makes Harborne, by a country mile, the biggest political donor in British history. And of course, he's into cryptocurrency, he's into various other things. And the first policy that Reform put into draft legislation on their website was a bill for, you know, the adoption of cryptocurrency. When Farage went to see the Bank of England, he was promoting cryptocurrency. You've seen him many times online promoting cryptocurrency. And so this is not good. You know, this is not good. This, none of that computes or is aligned with the national interest. And so a bright light, I think, rightly is being shone on all of this. And then, of course, though it still remains nebulous, it still remains murky, but perhaps the more murky side of what's going on is George Cotterill, a convicted felon who was charged, I think, on 21 or 22 different counts, did a plea bargain, ended up being convicted for wire fraud in the United States. I think it was an 8-year sentence. He served 8 months and was released, and lives in Montenegro, gambles big, deals in cryptocurrency. There was an article today in the FT where he'd received £8 or 9 million in cryptocurrency payments, bet on the, you know, Trump winning the general, winning the presidential election in 2024, and then paid that money on to someone else. Mm-hmm. And then we've got, you know, evidence of money coming from new cryptocurrency accounts in Australia, ostensibly from Cotterill's mother, when Cotterill's mother is not actually a very wealthy woman. You know, all this just raises massive question marks.
1: Yeah, I just couldn't understand. I just imagine they could fundraise legitimately and be perfectly healthy and fine. That's what I don't.
0: Yeah, so Ali, I think you're judging, but you know, like you said, you'd be petrified by any one of those investigations. Left to your own devices, running a political party, you may just rely on membership and so on. But, you know, if you're very desirous to make money, you may do things that people like you, Ali, may not do.
1: Yeah, and you know what? I'm glad you said that bit about, you know, no sentient person would believe £5 million gift comes without any strings, because I was really questioning my friends and whether I had the right friends and who weren't giving me £5 million for that. But maybe that's not the case. Ben, I want to ask you one more quick question about Rupert Lowe. Lots of questions about your relationship with him, the future of you guys, whether you're going to work together or not. Where are we at?
0: So we're perfectly friendly. It's unlikely that I will join Restore Britain for two reasons. One, Rupert Lowe owns the party, so it's like Farage Mark II. You know, I've already experienced what it's like for an individual to control a political party. I don't think it's healthy. I've had discussions with Rupert Lowe about that, and he's not going to change it. He wants to have control. And then there is an element within Restore, and I don't believe Rupert is part of it, but there is an element in Restore Britain, which is, you know, uncompromisingly, self-evidently ethno-nationalist. And I'm not an ethno-nationalist. I believe very much in this country, but I think the colour of a person's skin or their DNA is really academic, particularly for a country like this, which had the biggest empire in the world that the world's ever known. And, you know, my father was a British subject long before I was born, by virtue of being in the British Empire. You know, he's Pakistani and born in what was British India. And so the whole ethno-nationalism thing, you know, it just doesn't compute with me. And so,
1: but you don't think Rupert Lowe is an ethno-nationalist?
0: I don't think he is. If you listen to his interviews, he talks about the need for cultural assimilation, for people in this country to get on. He talks vehemently in favour of the deportation of illegal migrants, etc. But there's no hint of ethno-nationalism.
1: He doesn't just talk about, Ben, he doesn't just talk about the deportation of illegal migrants. He talks about re-migration.
0: Yeah, so now, that's not Rupert Lowe when he's interviewed. What you're getting your information from

0: is what Rupert Lowe ostensibly posts on social media. And of course, we ascribe fully the responsibility of those posts to Rupert Lowe, that that's the only thing one can do. But those posts are actually put out by his right-hand man, a guy called Alistair Harrison. They're not Rupert Lowe. And his posts on social media use language and say things which I could never bring myself to. I would never use language in that way, particularly if I wish to be prime minister. And if you lead a political party, ultimately that is your goal, to be prime minister. And so I have some real issues with the language used on social media by Rupert Lowe, though it's not him drafting it, it's, you know, someone else.
1: And that would be, I would imagine that would also be a problem in joining his party, right?
0: Exactly right. Yeah.
2: Ben, thank you so much for joining us. It was great to speak to you. That was Ben Habib, former MEP, Brexiteer and current chairman of the Great British Political Action Committee. Coming up after the break, we're going to talk about Andy Burnham's first week in power. We're going to discuss all his policy. Me and Ali are going to get into it. We'll see you then.
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12: What is the point of an umbrella?
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12: Bro, they make me feel ill, bro.
13: No, you can't do
12: that. 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Mm-hmm. I'll tell you why I hate umbrellas. They're too big for the pavement, and they're too big for one person, and they're way too small for two people. At least half of me, at least my left side or my right side, is getting drenched in rain.
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14: The issues that we have, or the thoughts and feelings that we have around our weight, a lot of them come from our mums. I remember my auntie saying to me, before your mum died, she was worried that you were getting fat. And I remember and my auntie, who's now in her 70s, she still talks about, you know, how thin she is or isn't. She compares my body type to her body type, to my cousins. You know, she still has that kind of obsession.
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1: And me, Ali Milani.
2: Just before we talk about Burnham, I just want to quickly talk to you about Ben Habib.
1: Yeah.
2: I thought that was a really interesting interview.
1: I thought it was particularly interesting because I've had this question around money and Farage, because I always thought Farage was a rich dude to begin with, because he always talks about his time in the city, and I imagine he earned quite a lot of money at the European Parliament, and so I couldn't understand why he would jeopardise or risk a very real possibility that he could be Prime Minister consistently chasing money, personal money, not like donations for the party, which is itself a separate investigation that I think they're either going through now, I don't remember which body with. But I think Ben makes a compelling case that this story about him, you know, having given up a lot of wealth and influence in the city isn't necessarily a real version of the story, and that he wasn't particularly successful. And actually, politics is a mean to gain notoriety and capital rather than the other way around, of having given up capital to come into politics.
2: I think what I appreciated was Ben really drawing the line between, you know, how the electorate is supposed to believe that this money comes without strings attached. And I think there's been a lot of questions about that. And, you know, we're all supposed to just kind of give the benefit of the doubt that maybe this man just really likes Nigel Farage. But, you know, we're not paying enough attention to why, what the significance of crypto is in all of this, and why crypto is potentially dodgy, and why we should be concerned about crypto money flooding into our politics.
1: I didn't know there was that much.
2: Well, I mean, it's like, I think, you know, the point he made about the fact that, you know, all this money from these people who are heavily invested in crypto, and one of the first policies Reform puts on its website is making the UK a crypto superpower, which they've now removed from their website.
1: Have they?
2: Yes.
1: Right, okay. I thought that part was really interesting, because then you can draw a direct string between motivations of the sort of political actions you take to your donors.
2: Maybe next week on the show, well, I'm going to say this out loud so everyone can hear it, including our producer, we should do one of these topics on crypto. What is cryptocurrency?
1: I'd love to get someone, because I don't really know anything about it.
2: Let's get George Cottrell in, or Christopher Harbord. Yeah, they can explain to us why it's so important.
1: Maybe Cottrell can bring his passport.
2: Yeah. Which Cottrell are we going to get? Okay, well, we'll come back to that next week. I want to continue on with our top story today, which of course is Andy Burnham, who has officially become, okay, the UK's fifth Prime Minister in 4 years, but you might also hear the sixth in 7 years and the seventh in 10 years, right?
1: Yeah.
2: Something like that. Basically, we've had a hell of a lot of Prime Ministers recently. Since taking office on Monday, Burnham has announced his first cabinet appointments and outlined his initial policy priorities, including a pledge to end rough sleeping, cut VAT on energy bills, and pause the early prisoner release scheme, which basically broke just before we recorded the show. It's been a busy few days in government. What do we think these decisions tell us about the direction of Burnham's administration? So, Ali, we talked a little bit about this before. I think for me, the thing I found really significant about Burnham, I mean, he said to his cabinet, this is going to be a cost of living government, right? Well, every government since COVID has basically tried to be a cost of living government. You know, there have been various things, strings that they've tried to pull to try and bring costs down for consumers. Obviously, cutting VAT on energy bills is one policy that's been announced. But actually, it's only going to save us about, what, 45 quid a year on average on our energy bills. It's not a huge amount. Isn't the truth of the matter that there's actually the levers available to governments to bring down the cost of living are fairly limited?
1: I don't think so.
2: No,
1: I don't think the levers are limited. I think the bravery to pull them is limited, because there are impacts elsewhere. And so a couple of things based on what you've just said. The caveat should be all of this should be, and I think I should be fair with people knowing that I obviously helped Andy in the campaign. I know him quite well. I'd like to think I played a small part in getting him to number 10. And so people should take that as a caveat. I'm generally supportive, so I'm biased. But I will say this, and I'll reveal some of the sort of internal conversations we had, because they're not a secret now. One of the things Andy's really, really keen on as a way of restoring trust in politics is making it really easy for people to see and feel a direct line between decisions made in Westminster and whether their lives are made easier or not. So you're right, every government has in effect been a cost of living government. But I think both in messaging and communications, but also in direct interventions, as opposed to large scale interventions, which will have that move the economy in macro scale. I think one of the things Andy wants to show people is that we can make decisions. Yes, it's only £45, but that's £45 more because of this Prime Minister, right? The £2 bus fare cap I think the estimates are it could save some people up to £500. Not for us in London, because it's already under £2, and we've already, Sadiq has sorted us out there. But for areas like in Makerfield, when I was out there, I think it's like £5 to jump on a bus, or just outside, sorry, because Makerfield, some areas still had the B network. That's crazy, right? That's just, that, so that could have significant impacts on people. I know there's more to come. Right, I think the first, I would tell people expect sort of a policy blitz in the first 100 days of the stuff to come. And so his comments about this being a cost of living government is really a message both to the cabinet, to the PLP, but also to people that he's going to make a real effort for people to be conscious of both micro and macro decisions that the government makes that makes a difference. So you can go, government did X, and as a result, I have £45 more in my pocket. Government did Y. And as a result, when I jumped in the bus, instead of paying £5, I paid £2.
2: I hear what you're saying. I do. I do hear what you're saying. And I see the benefit. My worry is, and if I could be really just very cynical for a moment, is that I just think we maybe live in an age where people just don't ever believe things are going to get better.
1: Yeah.
2: Right? And I think social media plays a large part in that. I think a lack of trust plays a large part in that. But... so you say, you know, you're £45 better off. Well, people are going to say, yeah, but what my weekly shop has gone up by £20 a week.
1: Yeah.
2: So that's, what, 2.5 weekly shops. It doesn't cut it. And I'm not saying they aren't significant and they aren't important. My worry is I just don't know what's ever going to be enough for people.
1: Yeah, so I agree with you. I think you're right. I think £45. And actually, some of the responses has been quite interesting, and I've learned from them quite a bit because every response has been, so the 20% VAT cut on pubs and nightlife, a lot of the response has been, yeah, but what about cafes?
2: Yeah.
1: The cut on electricity bills has been, yeah, but it's only £45. Mm. The buses cut has been, yeah, but that doesn't affect me in London, or I don't get on the bus. And I saw a really interesting piece from the BBC, or a section of the live report, where someone said, yeah, but what about drivers? I drive, right? Yeah. What about me, right? Which is true, because everybody wants their lives to get better. Mm. And this goes back to, not that the levers don't exist, but the bravery to pull the right levers. And this is my, I'm desperately hopeful that Andy does this, is there needs to be radical and disruptive policy for people to see the real impact. Mm. And so each one in individual silos might not be huge, although I hope that there's a couple of really big ones that will come. But in totality, you might go, energy bills plus buses, plus 20% off pubs, for example, plus hopefully some stuff on housing and renting that I can't really break, but also stuff on trains, which he's spoken about. All of these things, you start to feel a little bit better, right? But...
2: Also, sorry, but part of the issue is not just that there are little good things happening, which the previous government did have some little good things that happened.
1: Yeah.
2: The problem is they never talked about them.
1: Yeah, and that's also key, right? Is I'm already hearing people saying, you know what, yeah, like £45 ain't much, but at least the brother's doing something.
2: Yeah, yeah.
1: Right? And that's, whereas, and that's something I
2: whereas there were actually things this previous government did. They just didn't talk about them. Yeah. Nobody knew, know? Yeah, and yeah. I think that is a good point. And already Andy Burnham is making it clear and visual, and there's been press releases sent out at 6 a.m. to journalists basically saying, this is what we're doing today, this is what we're doing today. And I think you're right. I think that is significant. Let's talk about the pause to the plan to release some prisoners early. So, as you know, the previous administration under Keir Starmer had announced that there would be early release schemes for some prisoners. Andy Burnham had announced that as well. He's now rode back. He said that the policy would have seen thousands of offenders in England and Wales freed earlier. Most offenders basically on fixed terms would have released after a third of their sentence rather than half. It was designed, of course, to ease prison overcrowding, but Burnham has said he's putting it on pause until they've essentially looked at it. And this comes after the widow of a police officer who was killed when he was dragged behind a getaway car described the possibility of the killer's early release as deplorable. 5,000 prisoners were due to be freed in September. This, to me, feels like a clear win. But again, that prison overcrowding issue is not going to go away.
1: This is a quagmire. This is the problem.
2: Mm.
1: The people's anxiety about early release schemes is legitimate. Mm. And obviously, it's a real political problem because... like the widow of the police officer, how do you look that widow in the eye and talk about early release schemes, right?
2: Yeah.
1: But also, it's unworkable. Mm. We have too many people being given custodial sentences and not enough space. Right.
2: So, they were going to free 5,000 prisoners.
1: Mm.
2: I think the women's prison estate in this country is about 3,500. I might be slightly off there. It's just over 3,000.
1: Well, that's the total population
2: of women prisoners in custody in the UK. Only 90% of those women are in for violent offences.
1: Only 90?
2: Sorry, only 10%. Sorry, right. Are in prison for violent offences. The rest are mostly in for things like shoplifting, drug offences. I don't have the statistics in front of me, but obviously there's a high correlation between being a victim of domestic violence as a woman and being in prison. A lot of them have kids and they're hundreds of miles away.
1: Mm.
2: I would wonder whether Andy Burnham might look at the recommendations of places like the Prison Trust and think about releasing...
1: Yeah.
2: Female prisoners.
1: Yeah, yeah. I mean, this is my personal opinion. This isn't government policy. Sounds about right.
2: Mm.
1: Yeah, I think that part of the review will be also about, can we free up some space without releasing people who have custodial sentences for violent crime, for example, or who could be a serious risk to the public. I think that's where people have... I also think, by the way, it's not just people in prisons. The justice system has a huge backlog of cases waiting to be heard as well. And there is a question as to whether do we hand too many custodial sentences out for non-violent crimes.
2: Arguably, we definitely do. And they have got longer and harsher under Conservative government.
1: Because they just want to look at an act's tough. But that has real impact on... prison spaces.
2: So we've only got about a minute left, but obviously there's going to be a lot of speculation about tax and how Andy Burnham is going to pay for all of this over the weekend. Do you think we're going to see a radical budget in October?
1: I think so, yeah. Mm. I think it'll have to be because Andy's presented it that way.
2: Mm.
1: And I know he understands the scale of the challenge and how different we have to be. I think we will. Mm. And he is extremely conscious about costing all of this. And whether that's a reprioritization or they're going to have to relook at some tax stuff, I don't know. I'm not involved in those conversations, genuinely. But it won't be uncosted. I actually thought that, by the way, I know we're just running out of time, but that Darren Jones thing about digital IDs not being costed was a really weird intervention.
2: It felt a little bit of a bitter Sour Betty grapes. Remark, yes. Yeah. And John Healey is the new Chancellor.
1: Yeah, did you see that one coming?
2: Nope.
1: No.
2: Who did? I don't know if they were trolling the papers or what.
1: I didn't know.
2: No.
1: Yeah, I genuinely didn't know. I was surprised as well.
2: Do you think it's smart?
1: I think it's interesting. Yeah, I think what he's gone for is a safe pair of hands who will enact his vision as opposed to an ideologue in that position who may try and push him further left or push him further right. But it's someone I think John Healey will do as the Prime Minister wants.
2: Mm, okay.
1: I think that's why he's gone for that.
2: Okay, that's it from Politics Uncensored today. Join us next Thursday at 5 p.m. where we'll be continuing to talk about all of this.
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19: 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Yeah. So we're trying to create somebody for that. You know, you have to be robust, you have to be mentally strong.
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22: High Court has heard that Thames Valley Police have accepted that search warrants on Andrew Mountbatten Windsor's properties were unlawful. Matthew Dudley has more.
23: It follows a legal challenge launched by the former Duke of York against the force over the lawfulness of the warrants issued by a judge at the Old Bailey. Officers raided Andrew's residence on the Sandringham estate and his former Windsor home in February. A court heard today that Andrew and the force have come to an agreement that the warrants were unlawful. The force say, though, that its investigation into alleged misconduct in public office by a man in his 60s from Norfolk remains ongoing. Andrew has always denied any wrongdoing.
22: The Metropolitan Police say two Latvian men have been arrested on suspicion of trespassing an airbase in Cambridgeshire. The two men, aged 36 and 32, were found in the early hours of the morning at RAF Molesworth, which is used by US military intelligence. Both have been remanded into custody. ASOS says an unauthorised party had impersonated a trusted contact to get login information. They've told customers to remain cautious after a notification was sent out on Tuesday claiming the fashion company had been hacked. After a meeting in Berlin, the German Chancellor Friedrich Merz wants the UK closer to the EU.
24: They're trying to reintegrate the UK as close as possible into what we are saying is the internal market of the European Union.
22: Andy Burnham met his counterpart today to announce new defensive partnerships between the UK and Germany. It includes an openness to Germany joining the Global Combat Air Programme, a pact on developing the newest generation of fighter jets. And Erling Haaland has urged Manchester City to stick together and stay positive. The club are preparing to return to the pitch after being found guilty of breaching Premier League financial rules. That's the latest from Radio News Hub. I'm Lucy Gorman-Lee.
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26: Hello, welcome to What the Health here on FUBAR Radio. This is Clara Hermit. If you didn't know, as well as being a presenter here on this show, I'm also a women's self-love and empowerment coach and a fully qualified PT. And that makes me extremely passionate about all things health and wellness. We are talking mental health, physical health, emotional health, because all of them impact each other, actually. And we have some great guests on the show, some really important conversations where we touch on all of these elements. And every single time that I do the show and every single time that I get to chat to somebody new or somebody that I've known for a long time, the whole aim of these conversations is to leave you feeling informed, inspired and uplifted. And I know, hand on my heart, that today's guest is absolutely going to do that. We're going to be joined by Emma Tamsin Hill, who is the founder of the All Body Club and a voice in the inclusive fitness space. Emma created the movement to help people build confidence, get stronger, and create sustainable fitness routines without the toxic diet culture. As a plus-size woman, she's challenging the idea that healthy, fit, and strong have to look a certain way. And today she's joining us to talk all things body image, fitness, the pressures to be thin, and why being in a bigger body doesn't mean that you can't be fit. And if you are one thing, Emma Tamsin Hill, it is fit.
0: Woo! Thank you.
26: That's all right. No worries. It's lovely to have you here. And, you know, it's funny that we're having this chat today because I was saying to you that I recently ran this 10K race. And one of the things that stood out to me, because I've never run a race before like that, you know, where you turn up and there's loads of people there to run a race. And if I looked at Instagram and kind of believed Instagram and women's health magazines, I would think that everyone that was a runner looked a certain way, had all of the gear, and they were all getting like PBs and running at this pace and all. And I mean, I don't really understand all of that, but actually going to something like that and showing up, there's people there who were probably, you know, 30 years older than me, who were twice as fast as me. There's people of all shapes, all sizes, all abilities, all like running together. And I think it kind of made me realize how much of a misconception there is around what a fit, healthy body looks like. And I know that that is something that you're really passionate about challenging. Where did that start, that desire and kind of passion to be like, well, hold on a second, this isn't my reality and it's not loads of people's reality, so let me do something about this?
0: You know what? Like, I grew up, I've always been plus size, and I grew up really quite insecure about my body, and I had really negative body image issues. And I actually embarked on first stepping into fitness probably around 2017. I started going to the gym and I started training with a personal trainer because I had no idea where to start. I started going because I wanted to lose weight. So I was in this space where I was still really focused on my body image, and I really wanted to be thin because to me, like, being thin is like the highest form of beauty. And, you know, I still had a lot of negative feelings about myself. So I embarked on this fitness journey because I wanted to change my body. And I think over the years, I kept going to the gym and I just started realizing that the gym, or just fitness in general, was far more about how it made you feel on the inside than how it made you look on the outside. And I just kind of kept going and I kept up with it. And over the years, I didn't go on like any crazy weight loss journey. I just sort of formed this love for moving my body and making other people realize you can move your body because it's good for you, not because you want your body to look a certain way. And it just sort of snowballed from there.
26: Do you remember what the turning point was? Because you said, you know, when you were younger, you were kind of insecure and uncomfortable with your body, and that was kind of the motivation for going to the gym. Was there a particular moment where, you know, things started to shift and change? Because I know that you are very confident in your body now and you love and appreciate yourself. And so what was kind of the shifting and changing moment?
0: I think in 2018, I was following a lot of body positive accounts. And I feel like at that time, there was a lot of plus size models on the rise and just more people that looked like me. And I think that made me realize, I was looking at these women and I was thinking, wow, they are so beautiful. And it made me realize, oh, beauty isn't just one certain thing. It isn't just being a size 10 or looking a certain way. It can come in many different forms. And I think unlearning the idea that you have to look a certain way in order to be beautiful enabled me to sort of broaden my mindset and be like, okay, you don't have to do everything in order to be thin. But I think as women, like, oftentimes we're brought up and we're programmed to think you have to look a certain way. We're really harsh on ourselves. We can be very critical of our bodies. And I think it's sort of like in our upbringing as women. So I really wanted to unlearn that. I went on a bit of a journey to unlearn that and really learn to be neutral about my body. That's what I kind of aim for now, like body neutrality more so than body positivity, because you're not going to love yourself every single day, but I feel like you should always be kind to yourself every single day.
26: Yeah, and sometimes that kindness looks like maybe going to the gym to boost your kind of your mental health and feel better and just move your body. Sometimes that kindness looks like, you know, I think not being tough on yourself, but actually saying, no, we're not doing this, you know, we're not going to be mean to ourselves, and kind of, you know, having a little bit of a word with yourself sometimes, doesn't it?
0: Yeah,
26: you
0: just definitely.
26: Have to be like, we're not doing it.
0: When I first went on this journey, I was, you know, the whole body positivity of it all, I was like, well, no, I should just be so kind to myself and kind. And sometimes you can go a bit far with it to where you're just not disciplining yourself at all. Like, as I've got older, self-love to me is being stern with myself when I need to. And like you said, being kinder, or knowing when to rest, or knowing when to, when you're just being a little bit moody and you actually do need to go to the gym and get them endorphins going and like make yourself feel good. Like, having movement become a part of your just overall life and wellness and routines has been so, so, so important to me. And I actually never thought I would get there, but I'm in a really good place for it now, which feels good.
26: I feel like it has a knock-on impact to all other areas of my life. Like, having that structure and that routine helps. It's helped me prove to myself that I can have structure and routine in other areas. And it is exactly like you're saying. I think sometimes I've been like, you know, the kind of opposite of putting rules and boundaries in place for myself because I just want to be kind to myself all the time. That's really nice. But when it comes to getting stuff done, sometimes that's not particularly healthy. So you do have to be strict with yourself sometimes as well. So and also, just to go back to your point of saying, you know, this kind of idea of that beauty looks a certain way, and it's exactly the same with fitness, isn't it? As I think, as women, we're constantly told that we need to be smaller, we need to be quieter, we need to take up less space, we need to, you know, all of these different things. And I feel like, for me, something clicked and I'm like, I don't want to be any of those things. I just want to be strong. I just want to be strong and go and move my body. And I realize that is quite a privileged place to get to, because there are so many women of all ages that I meet that are really not there, because we are bombarded, you know, like you say, so much with what healthy looks like, what beautiful looks like. Why do you think that people find it so hard or difficult to accept that fit and fat can exist together?
0: I think to a lot of people, they are like the antithesis of each other. Like, they're just two polar ends of the spectrum. I think, unfortunately, the world we live in demonizes people with bigger bodies. They see them as lazy, fat, incompetent, all these like negative emotions. And I feel like that's drilled into us from the moment we're born. Like, in TV and film, the fat person is the butt of the joke. They're the funny friend. They're the whatever. They're never the main character. But the reality is, big people are everywhere in our society. We're not a small minority of people, and our bodies can fluctuate. So you might be one size 1 year, 2 years later, something might happen to you and you're a bigger size. So none of us are like void of ever putting on weight or becoming bigger. But I just think when you talk about someone being fit, you do think of a certain archetype of person, which is they're in the gym all the time and they're really muscly and they're really lean and they eat really clean or whatever it is. I think a lot of the time, bigger people aren't putting that because people just think, oh, they sit at home eating takeaways and watching Netflix or whatever. But I just think we come in all shapes and sizes. We are all different for a reason, and there's so many reasons as to why someone could become big, because of health reasons, because of genetics, because of whatever it might be. And they don't have to be too exclusive things. Like, I have always been a big person, and I'm probably in the best shape of my life at the moment because I try to train 4 times a week and I try to get out walking and stay active. And I think people wouldn't look at, when they look at me, they wouldn't see that. But it's something that I pride myself on now, and I love proving people wrong and letting them know, oh, I can probably lift heavier than you, even though I don't look like you think I could.
26: I see your gym videos and you are incredibly strong. The weights, especially the leg press, I feel like that's like you're like, watch me go on here, everybody. I'm about to shift some serious plates on this machine. But it, you know, the two things aren't mutually exclusive at all. And I do feel like, actually, you know, and I think it's about curating your own like for you page when it comes to social media as well, in the people that you watch, in the people that you follow. But there are, you know, lots of different people, like you say, of all shapes and sizes, who are out there doing all types of different fitness things, from swimming to running to gym, etc. Because, you know, that's how it is. Your body doesn't have to look a certain way to be fit. You can still run, you know, a marathon and not be a twiglet. You know, it's, and also the opposite can exist as well. People who can be extremely thin and extremely unhealthy, you know, it's not, it's just, I think it's, yeah, like you say, there's this spectrum that someone's created where, you know, it's like thin and healthy have somehow been tied together, and then kind of, you know, fat and unhealthy have been tied together, and then that's the way it shall stay forever. But it's actually scientifically not true.
0: And I think all of us are just far too invested in other people's bodies and what they're doing with them. Yeah. I feel like at the end of the day, you should focus on yourself and what works for you and what is good for your health. But I think a lot of people are just, especially because of social media, we see so many different people's lives all the time and you want to put your two pence in. But I'm just a big believer in minding my business.
26: Yeah, but a lot of people mind your business. But that's part and parcel of you. You are an influencer, so part and parcel of that is that, you know, people are interested in your stories and, you know, what's going on in your life, and you do share a lot of that, and you have like a really great invested kind of community as well that are engaged. I know that you've been doing social media for quite a long time as well, including YouTube, and we've spoken about this before, where you've had that kind of those abusive comments on social media, and I feel like you're kind of in a place now where it doesn't touch you, right? But it did at the start.
0: Oh, definitely. Oh my gosh. So December will mark 9 years that I've been on social media. And in the beginning, because I started when I was around 21. So in the beginning, them hate comments used to get to me, girl. They was getting to me, because I think at the time I couldn't comprehend why someone that didn't know me would have so many like bad things to say about me, just because that's not how I live my life. Like, I'm just not that bothered about other people in that way, to like be writing time, like taking time to write hate comments. But no, it definitely affected me in the beginning. And I think because I had grown up so insecure, like it kind of played into those insecurities. And it's been a journey of unlearning these things and just getting to grips with myself and learning myself better, to where I'm in a great place now, to where it really is just water off a duck's back now. Mm-hmm. And I think it's because I took so much investment out of my body size proving my worth. I think because a lot of people because being fat is demonized, and a lot of people would hate to become fat, or like they see that as the worst thing ever. Whereas when I came to grips with it and I'm like, you know what? No, I do exist in a bigger body, and I'm a great person. I'm a lovely person. So when I started like loving myself for who I was inside instead of what I look like, it kind of just disabled like anytime anyone could say anything about my body. It just doesn't bother me, because I think, well, it doesn't bother me. So it's not really going to bother me when you're bringing it up either, because every bad thing that you're saying about me, I've probably thought about myself in my life, and I just don't feel that way about myself anymore. So, yeah.
26: No, but also you shouldn't, because you are incredibly beautiful and sexy. So, you know, it's a win, isn't it?
0: Oh, gosh.
26: I don't know what you're talking about. but I think it's good to know that about yourself as well, because as much as you are a beautiful person inside, there is no denying that you are incredibly beautiful outside. It shines through, Emma, it really does. We are living in a time I don't know how we got back here to where I feel like it's like when I was growing up in the 90s, and it was like heroin chic and being stick thin and size zero or undersize zero was the thing that everyone was trying to aspire to and get to. And I really felt like we had such, you know, growth with kind of the body positivity movement and just things being more acceptable, you know, and women not aspiring to be thin and skinny anymore. And I feel like somehow so quickly we seem to have done like a little bit of a 360. And there is this, you know, kind of GLP-1 craze at the moment. There's lots of conversations around drugs like Ozempic and Mounjaro. How do you think that all of this is changing the way that we talk about, I guess, like weight and health as well? Because, yeah, I guess the two things are different again, aren't they?
0: No, massively. I think like there's two sides of the coin when it comes to the GLP-1s and medicated weight loss, because I think for some people it can be life changing. It can be amazing for them if they felt debilitated by their weight and it helps them to lose some weight. Then that's amazing for them for health reasons. The issue that I find with it is a lot of people are taking them now because they want to look a certain way, like they want to be thin instead of I want to better my health. I want to be able to go on a run. I want to be able to play with my kids, whatever it might be, the reasons that you want to lose weight. I just think a lot of people are doing it solely for aesthetic purposes. That's the part that I think is a bit scary. And that's where I feel like it's turned in our society, because obviously, like you said, we did have this big body positivity movement where all sizes were embraced and bigger women were being celebrated. And, you know, like it's come a long way from, like you said, in the 90s, heroin chic. And we're sort of going back there again. But I feel like with most things, I've spoke about this on my social media platforms, body types and how we look as women are always going to be trends. Mm-hmm. Like, you know, it's the same sort of trends don't really go on for men, but for women, there's always a different body type trend. And that's why I feel like you should be rooted in loving who you are as a person and finding what works for you and how you want to look, not because of how society is going to view you or if people are going to find you attractive or people are going to compliment you. I feel like you need to find what works for you, how what makes you feel good, and then stick to that. And then you won't really be as affected by all these trends. I mean, I think it's hard not to be affected by these trends, even if you're a really stable person and you love who you are. When you see all this stuff going on outside in society, it's like, oh gosh, do I need to lose weight? Do I need to look a certain way? But I think it's worth just staying true to yourself and figuring that out within yourself.
26: Yeah.
0: Because I think a lot of people, they let society tell them, this is how you should be. But instead, how I think it's worth sitting with yourself and thinking, no, how do I want to be? Mm. What works for me? What makes me feel good? And sticking to that rather than letting someone tell you, you need to look like this.
26: Yeah, I think it's taken me years and years to get to a place where now seeing all of this stuff about, you know, kind of skinny this and skinny that, I'm indifferent to it. I genuinely am. It doesn't... I just don't even care because I just like myself and I just want to keep going to the gym, keep lifting weights, and that's it. That's all I want to do. And my own weight fluctuates as well. It depends, you know, what I'm going through, what I'm working on in the gym, you know, how much I need to eat to be able to kind of fuel myself and feel energized. And that's the kind of things that I want to look at. It's like, what's my body capable of? What challenges can I do? How much weight can I lift? And I think it took up and. You know, as someone, and we've spoken about this before, like for me with disordered eating and all that kind of stuff, it used to take up so much of my mental space and capacity and energy of being concerned about, you know, it felt scary. It's like if I don't look a certain way, you know, I'm not going to be, I don't even know what it was, but that kind of societal drumming of you have to look a certain way put the fear of God in me, essentially, that I needed to look a certain way. And now I think I'm just in a place where I just don't feel like that anymore. And like you say, the world, it's kind of like, in when it comes to body type and, you know, being a woman, that noise, like you say, is going to always be there, like a, you know, it's going to be going on and on and on and on and on. And for so long I listened to it and I was in that cycle, whereas now I just feel like I can let it like pass me by, and that does feel like a huge relief.
0: I found that so beautiful, though, because I feel like for me, like, weightlifting is my form of movement. And I think when you start focusing on strength and moving forward with your goals and, like, you know, like you said, lifting that heavier weight or trying something new and in the gym, that makes me feel so good, instead of like, okay, I lost 5 pounds or I'm this dress size now. I feel like yes, they can be quantifiers if that's your goals, but focusing on being strong rather than being skinny has been such an amazing mind shift for me.
26: Yeah. And also, I think I've been speaking so much about longevity recently. Maybe it's because I'm in my 40s, but it's like a conversation that comes up all the time. And one of the things for women is that we should be lifting weights. Like, we should be, for our bone density, you know, in terms of like to be able to support us so that as we get older, you know, we can still do all the things that we want to do, right? So we need that kind of being fit and healthy over everything. I think it kind of trumps all of it, essentially. One of the things that we've both mentioned is that kind of idea that there was this real momentum around like body positivity and inclusivity and showing, you know, I guess a realistic like cross-section of women's bodies and society and what people actually look like. And that does seem to have been kind of getting reeled back in. And I know that you have, you know, something that you've been talking about is brands catering to bigger sizes less and less. What's going on there? Because it felt like for a while, it was like, this is what we do. You know, we want to make sure that women can find the clothes that they want. They can feel good in our clothes. And now suddenly it feels like in so many different ways, things are just getting pulled back and we're becoming less diverse and less inclusive.
0: Yeah, I think unfortunately, a lot of things when it comes to like big corporations they do it because it's trendy. So when body positivity was in and everyone was talking about, you know, loving our bodies and plus size models and this, that and the other, there was a much wider range of plus size clothing available. And as the tides have turned and as the trends have got different with women's bodies, we're scaling back on that a lot now. I also feel like a lot of people have been saying recently it's a recession indicator. When skinny comes back into fashion, it's because people have less money, people aren't doing as well. So I feel like a lot of the brands will be saying, well, these plus sizes don't sell and this, that and the other. But I feel like plus size women still exist, so therefore they need to be catered to, and we want to feel good as well. So, I mean, the tides will probably turn again. Maybe in 10 years it'll be back in style again, and then we'll have loads of plus size clothing offerings again. But as it is right now, it's not doing great at the moment. So many brands are scaling back their plus sizes, and it's definitely disheartening as a big woman. I think people in general don't want to make you feel not great about yourself. So I feel like being a big woman in this day and age who loves herself and who is confident is a political statement in itself, especially when the brands are working against you to try and make you feel like
5: you shouldn't
0: love yourself, or, you know, you should change, you should be thinner, you should conform to what everyone else is doing. So I feel like it's definitely hard.
26: Yeah, it just feels like you said, that women's bodies are a trend, and that is the bit that's just, like, to me, it's like, it's not, though. It's not a fashion trend, it's not a fashion statement, it's a living organism that we're gifted for this life, and the way that we treat it will, you know, impact the rest of our lives as well, and so we have to take care of it and we have to look after it. And I just think it's, you know, the fact that but we're almost trained, aren't we, as women? We're trained that's how it goes, and then we just accept it and we go, okay, now I've got to do this, now I've got to do that. And when you think about some of the crazy, like, crash diets that you've heard that people do, or the extreme exercise that people do, it's like you're torturing yourself for what? Like, you, exactly like you said, at some point you have to stop and pick apart that programming and be like, hold on a second, why do I believe this? Why do I think this? Why do I feel so much, like, fear or anxiety around this? And give yourself the freedom. I know one thing that you are really open and talk a lot about is sex as a woman in a bigger body. Why do you think that society is so much more comfortable with, you know, people in bigger bodies talking about weight loss than talking about sex, desire and feeling hot and sexy?
0: I just think, again, it's that same thing that big people are perceived in a certain way, and that we don't, like, we shouldn't have nice things. And I think a lot of people would never sit there and say, oh, fat people don't deserve nice things. But I think it's an unconscious bias that's drilled into a lot of people's heads, because you've grown up demonizing fat people, never wanting to be fat, looking at them a certain way. So then when a fat person is out here confident, loves themselves, talking about pleasure and all, like, good things in life, it's kind of like, oh, no, this is not acceptable. I mean, I think as British people in general, sex in itself is extremely taboo, and people don't want to talk about it, and it's like, oh, no, we shouldn't talk about that. But I just feel like it's one of the most natural things that we can do as humans, and there's nothing shameful about it. I'm just that kind of person where I'll talk about anything. Nothing really embarrasses me. Nothing makes me feel a type of way. Like, I'll just say whatever's on my mind. So I think it's good to show up in the world like that, because I feel like other women that follow me, I've always said to people, I don't feel like I have a certain niche on social media. I'm just myself. Mm. And I feel like me being confident and loving myself and being a big person is sort of like a statement in itself, even though I'm not trying to make it so. And I think it just makes me happy that other people can look at me and be like, you know what? It's actually okay to be myself, and it's actually okay to talk about these things and to enjoy my life and to embark on having a life full of more, like, pleasure and enjoyment and all the good things.
26: Yeah, and I think also, like, it's okay to enjoy sex as well. And as women, like you said, there is often so much shame around that for us that we don't like talking about it, and we feel embarrassed talking about it. And like you say, although it's something that all adults, well, most adults will probably do in their lifetime, it's something that we're still so rubbish talking about. And we're going to talk more about that. We're going to take a little break, Emma, and then we're going to come back. And it's been great talking to you so far. Stay exactly where you are. We're taking a little break here on What the Health, but we'll be back with Emma Tamsin Hill after this.
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21: 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How? 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The total screen time from last week was 155 hours and 28 minutes.
27: Yeah.
4: VAR, you serious? With Cecil G. Thomas.
28: What is the point of an umbrella?
27: That come out of nowhere.
28: Bro, they make me feel ill, bro.
27: No, you can't do
28: that. No. They make me feel absolutely ill. And it's been obviously ridiculous recently because there's been so much rain. Mm-hmm. I can tell you why I hate umbrellas. They're too big for the pavement, and they're too big for one person, and they're way too small for two people. At least half of me, at least my left side or my right side, is getting drenched in rain.
26: You're listening to What the Health here on FUBAR Radio. Welcome back to today's show. Joining us is Emma Tamsin Hill. And just before we went for that break, we started talking about sex and I guess some of the shame around talking about sex for women and the importance of just, it shouldn't be a taboo, like, ooh, hush, hush conversation. Just talking about it in kind of a matter of fact way, I think. And you were saying that by doing that, it empowers other women to kind of be like, oh, it's actually okay for me to talk about sex. It's actually okay for me to talk about my pleasure, because, you know, I think so many women have a lot of shit sex for so long that actually learning to talk about it and feel confident talking about it is a game changer.
0: Absolutely. Like, there's so much shame when it comes to sex, and I think that is what's keeping certain women having bad sex because of the lack of education. Obviously, at school, we barely get taught anything about sex. We're taught about sex from a means of don't get pregnant, mm-hmm. and then like a fear-mongering type of way. But we're not taught about sex from a pleasure perspective. And I think that's a lot of something that you have to do by yourself, which can be daunting, I think. It's like, where do I even start with that? It feels like, and then it's like, oh, this feels naughty, this feels dirty, it feels like I shouldn't do this. But like I said, it's one of the most natural things that we can do in our entire lives. So it's definitely a bit of a daunting journey to embark on, but I feel like it's definitely one that's very worthwhile.
26: Yeah. Yeah. And also it's that thing of the sex education. The whole idea of sex education is quite funny, really, because like you say, that it's just about teaching us how not to get pregnant as women, essentially. And the emphasis is normally put on us in terms of, you know, whether it's what, why can't I think? What's the right word? Contraception. Contraception, like how we, avoid getting pregnant. That's kind of what we're taught about sex. And then, like you say, there's kind of taboo and shame around the idea of pleasure and masturbation and all of those kind of things. And then you just start having sex with people, essentially. But if you don't know your own body and what pleasure is, and you don't know how to advocate for your pleasure, then you're going to really struggle to do that. So I think part of what you're doing by having those conversations is letting other people know that actually, it's okay for you to have conversations about sex. It's okay for you to explore your own body. And also, don't you think it's funny that we live in a society that thinks if we just don't talk about sex then people aren't going to do it. When has that ever worked? It's never worked.
0: So like human instinct is going to take over at some point. You feel urges, you feel desire towards certain people, so that's never going to work. But I just kind of also feel like if you're going to be intimate with someone enough to let them inside of your body or let them see you naked or have this really intimate moment with them, there shouldn't be anything embarrassing about talking about sex with them and talking about your desires and what you like and exploring it together. There's this like sort of feeling that everyone should have it figured out. Everyone should know exactly what we're doing, but each person is different. Each person likes something different and we don't all look the same. So
26: you've got to give them the instruction manual. That's what you've got to do, isn't it?
0: But how are you going to do that if you don't know yourself?
26: That's it.
0: You need to write the instruction manual first.
26: I absolutely love it. An instruction manual. Yeah, it would be quite good. Hand that to prospective dates beforehand. They can have a quick flick through the pages, literally. Exactly. And then by the time you get down to it, they might have a little bit more of an idea. But yeah, I think...
0: We'll take the test at the end.
26: Right, okay, yeah, there's a quiz at the end.
0: Yes.
26: And then only if they

0: I was in the gym for a long time, so I've been probably consistent with the gym since 2019. I started off with a personal trainer who's now become my really good friend, who's called Andy. So we've known each other for years. He's trained me for years, and as the years went by, I was getting in a really good routine to where I was attending the gym like 3, 4 times a week, and I know my way around the gym a lot, and I never used to be like that when I was younger. Exercise in general, I hated it. I hated doing PE at school. I felt very embarrassed. I felt a lot of shame because I was always the big girl in class. If I stepped in the gym, I was like, oh my gosh, I feel so out of place here. So me just being in the gym, I think people started messaging me a lot. I would post on my stories when I was lifting my weights and stuff, and people would want me to help them. Like, where do I start? They'd ask me a lot of questions. I don't know where to start. I don't know where I get good gym clothes. I don't know what I'm doing in the gym. And so I realized that a lot of women were in my position where they wanted to focus on their health. They wanted to get fitter. They wanted to go into the gym and go into fitness spaces and not feel like an outsider and not feel like they didn't know what they were doing. So I decided, you know what? I'm getting so many questions about this. I feel like I've gained so much knowledge over these past few years. I've got my really good friend of mine who's a registered nutritionist and personal trainer and has been for over 10 years. And so I thought, you know what? I'll just create like a community where people can come together. I can share my wisdom onto them. Andy can share his wisdom with them. And we can help people get into fitness and health in a lens that is not based on toxic diet culture or pushing yourself to the absolute limit. Something that is rooted in self-love and being kind to yourself, but that is still for educational.
1: And I think it's really helpful, isn't it, for people to have that guidance because, like you say, feeling confidence in confident in a fitness space. If you don't know what you're doing, you're kind of like running around the gym, just maybe having a go on this, having a little go on that, thinking you've got it wrong. So it's good to kind of have some guidance. For a lot of people, fitness and weight loss are almost inseparable. How did you learn to exercise for strength and confidence rather than simply, you know, kind of looking at it as a way of getting smaller? Because I think when I was younger, it did used to be like that. It's like, right, how many calories can I burn? I'm just going to do loads of cardio or, you know, and then it shifts, right? And you become more concerned with, again, like we've said, what can my body do?
0: Yeah, I think for me, because I was just quite consistent in the gym, and I've gone from, well, I was consistent because I had a personal trainer. So I used to pay my personal trainer and I would go twice a week. And I promise you right now, that's the only reason why I was going.
1: Right,
0: If
1: okay.
0: it was off my own back, I would not have been going. But because I was in the fortunate position where I could afford to pay for a personal trainer, I was like, you know what? Yeah. And
1: I'm
0: then as I
1: paying for
0: started
1: this.
0: going over the years, I just got in the habit of going. So it wasn't even as so much as a weight loss thing for me, as much as I've gone through my phases where I've wanted to lose weight and this, that, and the other, I just got to a place where I was like, this is just something that I do now. So, and then I started building on that. And I would only say, even though I've been in the gym probably since like 2019 on a very consistent basis, it's only in the last maybe 2 years, 2.5 years that I just actually fell in love with
1: Right.
0: movement and looking after myself. And I sort of changed my opinions of fitness from something that you do to like lose weight or whatever, and have it as something that was, I actually really enjoy this and it's part of my routine and it's a way I pour back into myself and it's a way that I'm disciplined with myself. I sort of just had this whole 360. Like I went through a breakup and then I was like, you know, classic after breakup, you don't know what to do with yourself. So like, I'm changing my whole life. Like I'm in the gym, I'm doing this, I'm doing that. But it was through that process. I wasn't trying to look a certain way. It was for my mental health. I really started being more consistent because I was like, this is good for me on a daily basis because I don't feel very good at the moment. And this is something to get me out of bed, to get me going, that gives me endorphins, it makes me feel good. Also, I'm someone that I've never been diagnosed with ADHD, but I'm very much on the spectrum. So for me, it's a way of aiding that as well. Like it helps my mind feel calm. I feel good. I feel like I'm ticking things off my to-do list. It's so much of a personal thing for me rather than just a physical thing. But I think it's quite holistic, like they all work together, the mental, the emotional, the physical. So yeah, it just became like this big culmination of everything.
1: Yeah, and it's like part of that puzzle that makes up you functioning in the best possible way, right? That keeps you going. And like I said at the start of the show, health isn't just about physical health, is it? It's about mental health, it's about emotional health as well, and they're also interlinked. So that physical movement helps your mental health, helps your emotional health, and then your emotional

0: health and your mental health helps you move more because you know you're in that kind of that loop and that routine as well. You talk a lot about creating a sustainable fitness routines without toxic diet culture. What does that actually look like?
1: Well, I think a lot of people, they decide, okay, I want to change my life. I want to look different. I want to go to the gym. I want to eat well. And it's sort of something that you decide on a Sunday afternoon. And then Monday morning, I need to be a completely new person. And we've got this whole routine and da-da-da. And I'll stick to it for 2 weeks. And then you fall off the edge of a cliff. I think the toxicity in all of that is wanting to become someone new overnight and just wanting to be a different person. I think real true health and wellness is an incremental change that happens over time. So I think a lot of people don't want to hear this because they want to be a completely new person in the least time possible, but embarking on a journey where you bring things in slowly, and maybe instead of, say you've never been to the gym before, instead of going 5 times a week or in your my new life, deciding, okay, I'm going to go once a week or twice a week to start with, and I'm going to build on that. I think that is so much more sustainable than having this whole life reset. And I just think so much of diet culture, like we've said, is focused on being slim or being really strong or a very certain type of look. And I think when you create your own body goals and what you want for yourself, it can be a lot more beneficial than just looking at everyone else and going, right, well, if I'm going to be in fitness, I need to look like them. Mm-hmm. I need to be like that. It's about what works for you and what you actually want and what makes you happy. So, yeah, I think the toxicity of it all can really come down to fad diets. Mm-hmm. I hate a fad diet.
0: Yeah,
1: the amount of fad diets I did when I was a teenager is crazy. And I think learning like that toxic diet culture and that thing of I need to lose loads of weight, I need to be a size 8, I need to do this diet, I need to not eat bread and sugar and whatever the heck it is. Like, I think it's all a load of rubbish.
0: It's
1: really
0: not sustainable either. It's really not sustainable.
1: I know people say it and it's like, oh, we always hear it, but it's because it's true. Like, everything in moderation in life.
0: Mm-hmm.
1: Absolutely everything in moderation. You can still go out with the girls and have a drink. You can still eat a pizza on a weekend. But you can also, on Monday morning, okay, I'm going to have avocado and eggs and whatever. Like, it's about a mix of everything together. And that's what makes it a sustainable lifestyle change for the long haul, instead of just something that you do for 2-3 months and then you fall off a cliff and go back to your old habits.
0: Yeah, I couldn't agree with you more. And I think, again, when it comes to like exercise and diet, for me, it has to be sustainable, because I love food and I don't want to, you know, have to go somewhere and worry about what I'm going to eat and order a side salad. And it's like yesterday I had like a pizza, and then I ran a 10K, and then I had a burger and chips. Like, you know, it's like you've got to have balance, right? And yeah, and enjoy the food that you do eat. And I think that anything that you want to stick to and make consistent, which is what you're talking about, has to be sustainable. And you've got to be realistic. And if you start labeling foods as good or bad, or saying they're off limits, or doing something that is potentially
1: a cheat meal, a cheat day.
0: Yeah, like what?
1: I hate that one.
0: No, we can't have that.
1: It demonizes food as well. And I think a lot of us have very complex relationships with food and with our bodies. And I think when we label foods as that's good and that's bad and this is a cheat and this, it sort of like makes it into this thing where it's not enjoyable. You start fearing food instead of enjoying food. And food is something that should be enjoyed. And as I've gone on this journey, I love cooking. So I feel
0: you're a great cook as well.
1: I've cooked for you before.
0: Yeah, I've
1: a lovely little tofu bowl. But like, for me, I don't see like salad or like cucumber and tomato, oh, that's a good food. No, like, that's just part of a balanced diet. Like, I see food, okay, that's more nutritious and that's less nutritious, but I still enjoy eating that, and I still enjoy eating that as well. Like, everything can work together.
0: Yeah, and I think that's a really healthy way to view food, because otherwise, like you say, even if you're calling it like a cheat meal, you can't really enjoy it, because you've, like you say, you've labeled it as bad. So then in some way you're misbehaving or doing something wrong by eating this thing. And again, it takes up too much mental space and mental capacity. Right, we're going to go for another little break, and then we're going to come back with a few final questions for you, Emma. So stay exactly where you are. 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
3: 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And I think our new membership are too.
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8: I had a really sweet message going, do you think I could come and look at your boobs? I'm not a pervert. I just think they would be really nice. And if you could just show me and then I'll go away again. And then he said, I'm just sorry if this is offensive to you. I'm just a bit of a boob guy.
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9: This is one sport where it's unforgiving. You know, we're trying to create young players to go and play in front of 62,500 people at the Olympic Stadium, where every person that I see has got their opinion. All their opinions are different and they all think their opinion matters and they don't mind voicing it. Yeah. So we're trying to create somebody for that. You know, you have to be robust, you have to be mentally strong.
0: This is What the Health here on FUBAR Radio. You're with Clara Hermit and Emma Tamsin Hill is with us on the show. And we've spoken about loads of things, and we got on to the All Body Collective, which tell people a little bit about what it is, actually, because I'm not entirely sure we've told people exactly what it is. It's, you know, it's this incredible app that you've created, right?
1: So it's a bit of a wellness community, really. So it's myself and my friend and personal trainer, nutritionist of 10 years, Andy. And we've just sort of built this space where it's a free group to join. So people can join the group. You can talk to each other on the platform. It's an app on your phone. You can follow us on Instagram. It's at the All Body Club. But you can join onto the group from there. People talk to each other. You can share recipes and talk about all sorts of things to do with wellness. But we have like a tiered system. So we also have an app, and you can get onto the app. There is workout routines on there, stretch routines on there. You can do all sorts of things on there. Andy built a load of programs for people to use. So whether you are a beginner or you're more advanced, whether you like going to the gym or you like working out at home, there's so many things on there. Even if you have never been to the gym before, we want to help get rid of people's gym anxiety. So you can do shy girl workouts, we call them, which is, say, if you've never been to the gym, you go in, get a set of dumbbells, you can do an entire workout just with a set of dumbbells on a mat. Or a busy girl workout, you don't have a lot of time, you've only got 15 minutes, we've sort of got circuit training on there. We've sort of built something for everyone, no matter what it is, but that's more so to do with the gym. But also, we just want to champion movement of all kinds, like moving your body, making yourself feel good. Also, another tier as part of the club is a whole course that sort of teaches people all about nutrition, about movement, about toxic diet culture, like unlearning it, mm-hmm. your mindset, your habits. And we have a whole extensive course that you can take about all of these things, from my expertise, from Andy's expertise, and just sort of telling you everything that we know on how you can have a journey of you know, having a better relationship with yourself and with your own health.
0: Yeah, it sounds like a little kind of like cheerleader in your, well, not just cheerleader, but also, you know, coach in your pocket, isn't it? And sometimes I think it's really good to have that. A lot of the times I think people will try and do something on their own and they're like, well, it doesn't work. But then if you go and find, you know, the right community or the right help or the right support, it can be a real game changer. When it comes to the fitness industry in general, what do you think that the fitness industry gets wrong about bigger bodies?
1: I think people see big bodies as a before body. They see it as something that needs to change. Mm. I mean, the amount of DMs that I get from trainers and coaches, and I know they only mean well, but they are, you know, wanting to put me on an intensive 12-week program and this. And I think it's because they see me as a before body. They see me as someone that doesn't already have a relationship with a gym, doesn't know what she's doing. But if they looked into it a bit, they would see I have a lot of knowledge around fitness. So I think we just need to be more inclusive and open-minded to the fact that not everyone is going to look the same. Like, two people can have the same ability and look completely mm-hmm. differently. But I just think, again, it's that unconscious bias of like, okay, but big people don't do that. They're big because they don't work out. I'm a big girl and I go to the gym regularly and I'm still big, you know, and I eat good food and I'm still big. You know, sometimes I eat food that is less nutritionally complete, and sometimes I eat stuff that's more nutritionally complete, but I'm still a big person. And I think I'm always going to be a big person. I think for me to be, you know, really slim would take a lot of restriction, and it's not natural for my body type. And that's what I was saying before. There's so many reasons as to why people look the way they look: genetics, health conditions, whatever it might be. So I think people just need to be more open-minded and more accepting of everyone.
0: Yeah, I think you're right. And it needs, is it's funny, isn't it? Because yes, we, I guess, being a consumer of like the fitness industry, like I was talking about with the run that I did, you are kind of, you know, not force fed, but you're on social media and you get a certain kind of idea of what people who run look like, what people who go to the gym look like, because they're the people that are kind of pushed and promoted and utilized and used and etc. by brands. So they're the ones that you're kind of seeing at the forefront of everything. But actually, when you go into it, you'd think people behind the scenes or in the industry knew that actually, you know, that there's loads of people here of different shapes and sizes. It's the same as when I go to the gym. I don't see everyone looks the same or everyone has the same body. It's kind of like everyone is there doing their own thing. And yeah, and like you say, not everyone is going to look the same. Something you mentioned earlier, which I think is like one of my, like the thing that I want to rant, like if I was going to put something in room 101 or whatever it's called, I would put PE lessons in there, because I think that PE causes people to have an unnecessary hate for exercise.
1: Yes, most definitely.
0: I just think it's terrible, and it's because PE at school is always, always competitive sports. Like, it's always a sport, and you'll only feel good if you are good at that sport. And there's only a small percentage of people who are good at those sports, and everyone else is then just by default feels like shit because they're not good at it.
1: You know what I remember about school? Like, I just think the school children, if we're going to be exercising, it should be things that are fun. I remember the days when we would play rounders in PE and it was one of my best days. I loved it. It was fun. And then there was other days when we would do circuit training and I felt awful because I was getting singled out by the teacher because I couldn't do the things that the other people were doing. And we were doing the bleep test, doing running up and down, up and down. And it was embarrassing. Like, being the big girl, it's like, oh yeah, well, I'm going to be out first on the bleep test, or like, I'm going to be the one that's last in the race or whatever it is. And it just plays into that negative body image that you have when you're young, because your minds are so malleable as well when you're young, especially as a teenager. You're dealing with so many things, you're going through puberty, and then the last thing you need is to feel rubbish about yourself because you're bad at sports at school.
0: But what is it that's the thing, is like, I think about this a lot, because when I was at school, it was netball, tennis, hockey, I think that was about it, and there was dance, but even that, the teacher had certain preferences for certain types of people, and I was never that, you know, I was never that person. And then the other thing that there was, and why did we do this, was cross country, where with no training, you were just running, expected to be able to run a long distance. I don't think I could even run the first few hundred meters. I could maybe sprint 100 meters, but I didn't have, like, that's not how my body is or was designed. And so, like, I'm now in my 40s and I keep saying to people, oh yeah, I'm doing this 10K. I'm not a natural runner. Like, I'm not good at running. I don't, what, how can you be good at it? What does it mean to be, it's something that my body can do. Like, I can run, I can walk. It's not a good or bad, but that's what I've grown up believing, because I was shit at cross country at school. Then I'm a shit runner, and therefore I don't have a place in the running world. And that's not true. Yeah.
1: And I think it really helps us to form beliefs about ourselves. Like I've said to you, me and running don't go in the same sentence. I say this to so many people, I don't run, that's not my thing, that's not my thing. But I think that's because, and I've never even tried it as an adult. I've never tried it, but as a child, that was something I was bad at, and that was something I was made to feel bad about and feel shame about. So now as an adult, it's something that you write off before you've even tried it. And I think a lot of us can do this sometimes. Oh, I'm not someone that goes to the gym. I'm not someone that's fit. I'm not healthy. I'm not this, I'm not that. All of us can be these things, but I think we write ourselves off before we've even tried, because it's more simple that way. It's uncomfortable to believe, oh no, I actually can do something that I've told myself for 20 years that I can't do.
0: Yeah, and I think a lot of it stems... from bloody PE.
1: Mm-hmm, definitely.
0: So there you go. If you're a PE teacher out there, make PE more inclusive.
1: Form it. Yeah. Let's change it.
0: Yeah. Make it for everyone, and do good stuff. You don't need to be good at it or bad at it. Just do stuff that everyone could have a go at, you know?
1: Some music and make everyone dance.
0: Yeah. God. I don't know if I'd like that one. You'd see some of my moves. You'd see some of my moves coming out. Look, it's been so lovely to talk to you, and such an important conversation as well. And I'm sure there's going to be lots of people that are feeling inspired and, you know, will want to kind of, well, if they don't already follow you, they should be. What are they doing with their lives? But find out more about the All Body Collective as well. So where do people need to go, Emma, to find out more about you and keep up to date with all of your life updates?
1: You can find me on Instagram and TikTok at Emma Tamsin Hill. I'm on YouTube as well, Emma Tamsin. And everything for my wellness community is in my bio. So you can find everything over there.
0: Thank you. We love and appreciate you. And I hope you keep doing what you're doing and keep getting stronger, because I'm looking forward to seeing the leg press weight go up.
1: Love that.
0: Thank you. No worries. That was the incredible Emma Tamsin Hill joining us here on FUBAR. Hopefully you enjoyed that conversation as much as I did. We have these chats every single week, and don't forget, you can listen live every Wednesday at 11 a.m. via the FUBAR app. And if you want to listen back, this will be available on all good podcast platforms, and you can listen to previous episodes as well. 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
22: The High Court has heard that search warrants that allowed police officers to raid two of Andrew Mountbatten Windsor's properties have been ruled unlawful. Matthew Dudley reports.
23: The former Duke of York had launched a legal challenge against Thames Valley Police over the lawfulness of the warrants issued by a judge at the Old Bailey. This allowed officers to raid his residence on the Sandringham estate and his former Windsor home in February. The court heard that Andrew and Thames Valley Police had reached an agreement, but the Force say its investigation into alleged misconduct in public office by a man in his 60s from Norfolk remains ongoing. Andrew has always denied any wrongdoing.
22: Two Latvian men have been arrested on suspicion of trespassing RAF Molesworth in Cambridgeshire. The Metropolitan Police say the men, aged 36 and 32, were found at the airbase used by US military intelligence in the early hours of this morning. Both remain in police custody. A coroner has ruled that three sisters whose bodies were recovered from the sea off Brighton took their own lives. Jane Adetoro and their sisters Christina and Rebecca Walters, all from West London, entered the water during adverse weather conditions in May. An inquest at Woodvale Coroner's Court heard that all three women were unable to swim and died from drowning. Andy Burnham is in Berlin today announcing new security partnerships with Germany.
24: We're glad to be here to ratify the Kensington Treaty today, which, if we work at it, Friedrich, will improve our security here in Europe, but also help grow our economies.
22: The PM has expressed an openness to Germany joining the Global Combat Air Programme, which is a pact between the UK, Italy, Japan and Canada to build the sixth-generation fighter jet. And stick together, enjoy the ride and smile. That's what Erling Haaland has told Manchester City as they prepare to return to the pitch after being found guilty of breaching financial rules. That's the latest from Radio News Hub. I'm Lucy Gorman-Lee.
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27: Hello, ladies and gentlemen, and welcome back to the one and only Couple Goals with me, Jordan Brooke, and my beautiful other half.
28: Soon to be, one day, eventually, Sophie Brooke, a.k.a. Sophie Kasai.
27: We've done them questions last week about the proposals.
28: Oh, I'm still thinking about it.
27: Yeah, I've still got plenty of time. All them gents bought me so much time in them answers. Thank you for that. Go on, Soph.
28: So today, guys, we've got another amazing, amazing episode for you. It's really exciting. We're going to be diving deep into what happens in a relationship after the honeymoon phase, from taking bold steps to going official, moving in together, marriage, you name it, and everything in between as well. Rings and stuff. But we'll be spilling the tea on what really goes on behind closed doors. But for today,
27: we have got a very, very special guest today.
28: Oh, my God.
27: He's been a friend of mine for many, many years.
28: Yeah.
27: And he is the OG of TOWIE, isn't he? Other than Amy, him and Amy are the OGs, right?
28: I think even saying that, people know exactly who it is.
27: We have got the one and only Harry Durbidge on our show today.
28: Woo! It's time for the Durbinator.
27: That's it.
28: It's time for the Durbinator.
27: I'm sure he'll talk about it, but we have given him a new nickname on the show in the last few series, and it is the Durbinator. So we've got Harry in the studio today, and we're really looking forward to that. But first, we're going to start with the section of the show we always start with,
28: yep,
27: which is our trending couples.
28: I love this one.
27: And in this section, me and Soph will discuss and react to the latest celebrity couples in the news and what is going on today.
28: Mm.
27: Soph, do you want to tell us the first one?
28: So, do you know Sabrina Carpenter-Jord?
27: I don't, and I hear her name all the time.
28: Yeah.
27: But I'm going to put my hands up and be honest, I haven't got a clue who she is.
28: She's like our Rihanna. Like, you know, like Rihanna was like the it girl back
27: right.
28: in the day.
27: Yeah.
28: Or like to you, you like country, like the Taylor Swift.
27: Yeah, I would never like, say I was a massive Taylor Swift fan.
28: Well, you like country. But she's like the new person that everyone loves. Like, all these young girls are like obsessed with Sabrina Carpenter. But anyways, so Sabrina Carpenter and Barry Keane split up after 1 year together, with rumours flooding social media that the actor cheated on her with an LA influencer. They were the a couple of the year. So basically, there is a rumour going round that
27: Barry Boy's been up to no good.
28: Barry Boy is cheated on her with an LA influencer.
27: Does anybody know who this LA influencer is?
28: Oh, could it be Demi Sims?
27: Oh my God. No.
28: Could be what the Sims is.
27: They are taking over LA at the minute, the Sims.
28: I don't know who it could be, but I mean, with these LA influencers, I just feel like, you know, the influencer world can be a lot of times. And I just think some of these influencers who are starting out will do anything just to get in the industry.
27: Yeah.
28: Sabrina Carpenter is so big and so famous and so beautiful. How anybody could cheat on her is beyond me. It's like, so like Ashley Cole when he cheated on Cheryl Cole. Like, I kind of never get my head around
27: look
28: that.
27: Look at you, look up the fellow Geordies.
28: Do you know what I mean? Like, I'll never be able to understand that. I'll never be able to understand cheating. But how anyone could cheat on Sabrina Carpenter?
27: So do we think Barry thought the grass was greener and he's definitely going to regret it?
28: Well, you know, there is speculation. And it is rumours, you know.
27: The grass is green, I should have stuck with Sabrina.
28: I like that one. But how on earth anyone could cheat on her? I hope it isn't true, because poor Sabrina. But then again, she's not going to be short of any men.
27: How old is she?
28: I think she's quite young. I think she's in her 20s.
27: Yeah, she's got the like, world at her feet.
28: She's like the new Christina Aguilera.
27: You're really bigging her up here.
28: Please, please.
27: Is that her?
28: Yeah, I'm the Geordie version.
27: You're better. Right, moving on now to some of the shocking celebrity split-ups, actually, this year.
28: Oh,
27: which
28: yeah.
27: Which is a bit damn.
28: Well, I think there's been quite a few this year, surprisingly. Like, it was all common, left, right and centre.
27: There has been a few. So I think we've got a list here. I think we should level them from most shocking to least shocking. Like, did we see it coming? Did we not?
28: All right, go on.
27: And I would say this one is big. This was huge. This had the whole press flocking around it, really, and everybody into it. And it was Molly May and Tommy Fury.
28: Yeah, that one went around the whole groups, like all my girl groups. We were like, oh my God, it was like someone had died.
27: Yeah, I think everybody was devastated for that.
28: Everyone, like our mums were even talking about it. Like, people at the school were talking about it. People at work were talking about it. Like, even Jordan, it was on primetime news. It was on like ITV
27: news.
28: Yeah,
27: that is mad.
28: That it was mad. And, you know, there was all these rumours about him cheating and what he'd done.
27: Well, did you see the girl that come out and supposedly said it was her?
28: I just have no words.
27: No, what is that about? Why would you want to be known as the girl that split up?
28: I'm sorry, I do not care saying this, but she is a mess. And if she ever thought she could get away with thinking she got with Tommy Fury, she is delulu.
27: So are they back together?
28: Don't think so.
27: No.
28: I don't know. I think, look at me thinking I know money. Yeah. But from what I've seen is they really are trying to co-parent, which is so good.
27: Of course.
28: No matter what happens in a family relationship, I think co-parenting is very, very, very important.
27: And we covered that last week when we said about we people being friends with their exes. I think there comes a stage when if you can co-parent after a split, and I hope these two are doing it very well. And and listen, I really like the pair of them, actually, as a couple.
28: Yeah, yeah. Well, I have seen recently that my mate Aaron Chalmers has offered him out.
27: Oh.
28: So who knows?
27: Ooh.
28: So if there is a fight coming up, if Aaron does get the fight, I will be there.
27: Right.
28: I'll be there to watch it.
27: Right. You've got to answer this now, because you know Aaron's one of your long pals.
28: Listen, Aaron
27: or Tommy Fury in a fight?
28: Don't know, you know. Aaron could be the dark horse.
27: No.
28: He could be. But no, you know, both of them, it was just such a sad thing to happen, because they were like a love romance that we've all followed. But I've seen Molly May's now got a documentary coming out, so I will be watching that. Thank you.
27: That's it. I won't be able to get away from that one. Right, moving on to our next couple now. It is Stormzy and Maya Jama. Yeah, that's like the... When you heard them two was back together, for me, I thought, that's when you see and you really want to work out.
28: You do, but then again, are you cheating on her?
27: Did he?
28: Oh my God, Jordan.
27: There's a reoccurring theme here, isn't there? Boys, you're not doing well.
28: So apparently he cheated on her, and then they split up, and then they got back together. So it was like, she'd give him another chance. I mean, he sang about her in a million songs. Like, he grafted. He grafted for
27: give
28: her
27: back.
28: Give
27: us a bit of that song.
28: What was it again?
27: I don't know, tell me.
28: Oh, I don't know that one. Not good with the rapping, you know what I mean? I didn't want to embarrass myself. But he did. He grafted her back, and, you know, they were so good when they were back together. Like, it went viral again. Mm. But then all of a sudden, they just split up again.
27: Yeah.
28: Like, I think, thing is, you know, someone cheats.
27: Were they like childhood sweethearts?
28: I think so, yeah. Well, she's quite young still, Maya Jama. But they did split up, and they split up for a reason, because he did whatever he did. But then, oh my God, no, that he was seen with another girl again. Again.
27: Again. I really do think, though, when you do jobs like them two, it is very, very hard to keep that relationship going. And hats off to anybody who can do it. Obviously, Maya Jama is one of the busiest presenters in the TV industry at the minute.
28: Her?
27: No, I don't fancy her. No,
28: I can tell by your face.
27: What?
28: You're telling me you've never looked down thought for.
27: I can appreciate that she's good looking, but she's not my beautiful soul.
28: How do you always, like, get out of it?
27: Well,
28: I knew
27: true. Take note, gents. So, but I do think it's very hard to maintain that, you know. Like, obviously, he's worldwide superstar travelling around, and she's so busy in the TV industry. Yeah. You can't have the time together. Me and you are joined to each other's hips. We're lucky. We live together and work together a lot of the time. Mm. We're on the same jobs. We do this together, couple goals.
28: Yeah.
27: We do Towie together, Geordie together, your documentary together.
28: Yeah,
27: can't get rid of her.
28: Oh, stop it. I love it. I am your work colleague. We mix business and pleasure. It's great. Okay, next one we have Jennifer Lopez and Ben Affleck.
27: Yeah, that again was another one I think that has been a long time.
28: It is, it is. They rekindled, didn't they?
27: Mm.
28: Didn't they get married? They got married.
27: Did they get married?
28: Yeah, I think they got married as well.
27: And they split up.
28: And they split up again.
27: There's that really famous photo of Ben Affleck, isn't there? Affleck, when he looks absolutely haggard with a fag in his hand.
28: No, there's another one where he's like being really rude. Well, like they've had an argument and she's like getting in the car and he's like, it just didn't look right.
27: Great actor, by the way.
28: Yeah.
27: Batman.
28: I wonder if they just say, like, look, the whole nation wants us back together. Let's just do it. Even though we hate each other.
27: It's a bit like Brad Pitt and Angelina Jolie, though. They never did it, did they?
28: Yeah, nah.
27: They tried. They give it a good go, Brangelina.
28: Yeah.
27: And what about Ruth Langsford and Eamon Holmes? You know them. They used to present This Morning together.
28: What, they split up?
27: Yeah.
28: No, they didn't.
27: Yeah, but obviously they're older now to split up.
28: Isn't their daughter Emily Attack?
27: No. Their daughter's definitely not Emily Attack, is it?
28: Is it not?
27: No. Oh. You're miles off it there. You know about as much about them two as I do about Sabrina Carpenter.
28: Well, like, morning TV's not my thing. I'm never up.
27: No, true. Yeah. So it doesn't see anything before 11.
28: Well, there we go.
27: But I think But let's just quickly say so. So out of them four, I think it goes most shocking. I think Jennifer Lopez, Ben Affleck down the bottom because it was over in America.
28: Yeah.
27: Ruth Langsford and Eamon Holmes was a little bit shocking. Stormzy and Maya second, and top is Molly May and Tommy Fury.
28: Yeah, of course. That was the biggest one. I still can't get over it this day.
27: No, I hope they end up working it out, you know. But we'll see. Right, moving on to our next part of the show now, which is our couple dilemmas. And these are dilemmas that everybody in relationships go through, or you will know someone that's gone through it.
28: Yep.
27: And we try and give our outlook and our take on it. And the dilemma this week is, when is too early to say I love you? Now, we're not going to be good at giving advice
28: really
27: on this one.
28: We're really bad at this one.
27: So said it the night we met.
28: Yeah. I did. Right, okay. Right, let's just clear this up, right? So, I used to be the person to say it very early, right? Like, I could say it.
27: But didn't mean it,
28: George. It's different. There's a difference here.
27: You didn't mean it when you said it to me first time.
28: No, man, I'm just saying you're in the past, just go, oh, my God, I definitely love him. But I never loved them.
27: Okay.
28: But the love I have for you is different. I think I've said this before.
27: Wiggling out of it.
28: But I just think when the time's right, it's right. Loads of people say this and like, oh, whatever. But when it feels right, it feels right.
27: Yep.
28: You know, sometimes you do question, oh my God, do I love them or not? Or is this lust? So there's a difference. There's lust and there's love.
27: Yep. You love the idea of someone, but not actually them.
28: Yeah.
27: That's a good one.
28: Yeah. So there can be like, you feel like you love them, but it's this like lust kind of
27: and
28: love.
27: And excitement.
28: Or there's actually love.
27: Yeah.
28: And when I said I love you, I remember I said it in the car.
27: In the cab, yeah.
28: In the cab. And I was like, oh my God, I love you.
27: Yeah, well, that was the day I made you my girlfriend, wasn't it?
28: Yeah. And I said, I love you. And you were like, I love you too. And I was like, I love you, I love you, I love you, I love you, I love you, I love you so much, I love you so much. Oh my God, I love you. But look, I think if the time's right, the time's right. But you need to do question, like, is it lust kind of love or is it love kind of love? Because there's different things. You know, you like the idea of thinking you love them or it can be lust. So I think you just need to think about it. But when the time's right, it's right. But I always say the 3-month mark.
27: 3 months. We were nowhere near 3 months. We was about 3 weeks in. Yeah, you need to talk from your own experience.
28: I'm just trying to give people good rational advice.
27: Yeah, so rationally, if you're not like me and if you are like me and Soph, then it works, clearly. Yeah. We was two-footed straight in. I love you too. That was great.
28: Yeah, but it
27: isn't like that for everyone. And sometimes there is other things.
28: Things take time.
27: Yeah, and it is.
28: I've got friends and my friends will talk about it. And they're like, it took their partner so long to say I love you. And they still struggle to say it now.
27: Yeah.
28: Some people do struggle to say it. You know, but she knows that he loves her.
27: Yeah.
28: But he just struggles to say it verbally. Mm. So.
27: Yeah. I think that can tend to be a male thing sometimes. I'm talking sort of on behalf of men here in general. Sometimes men do suffer to show their emotions a bit more.
28: Great?
27: I'm a very emotional person, as a lot of people know.
28: Well, when I first met you, I got quite a fright because I was like, oh my God, he like wears his heart on his sleeve and he's like so open and he's so emotional. And that's really rare to get from men.
27: Yeah.
28: You know, from men that I've grown up with on Geordie Shore and stuff, it's been like proper like men who are quite scared to talk about emotions.
27: Very proud, you know.
28: Yeah, you know, like proper lads.
27: Yeah,
28: lads.
27: And I think, you know who's done it very well recently? Obviously, my favourite person on TV at the minute, Mr. Danny Jones, who has just won I'm a Celebrity, Get Me Out of Here. Round of applause for Danny. But when I watch him talk about his wife and his children and obviously his upbringing with his dad, and he was so open to Barry, I think that's a very good advocate for men opening up. And
28: I do
27: agree. Say you love your bird. Say what's on your mind, you know. And I've been a big advocate for that in Towie over the recent months, that things aren't always easy. Things can be a bit tough with me and you. But the fact that I do turn and say, listen, darling, I love you, that makes things easier to get through.
28: Of course. You know? We tell each other we love each other about 1,000 times a day.
27: Yeah.
28: Like, I'm just, like, having a bath and I can hear you in the kitchen. So, what? Love you.
27: Yeah.
28: And I
27: don't embarrass me on national radio.
28: But I do think it helps relationships when your man is a little bit more affectionate and he is a little bit open about his feelings.
27: Mm.
28: It just makes life feel better. And you feel that, like, it's safety, and you've just got that, like, what's a word, like, contentment of that your partner loves you.
27: It
28: doesn't take much to say I love you to your partner.
27: So I think the bottom line of it is say it when you feel it and when you're ready, and don't be scared.
28: Yeah, and say it with your chest.
27: Well done. Right.
28: I love you.
27: That is the end of our first part of the show. Now we're going to go to a short break and we will see you in a second.
0: VAR, you serious? With Cecil G. Thomas.
16: What is the point of an umbrella?
1: That come out of nowhere.
16: Bro, they make me feel ill, bro.
1: No, you can't do
16: that. No, they make,
1: you can't
16: no,
1: do
16: they
1: that.
16: Make me feel absolutely ill. And it's been obviously ridiculous recently because there's been so much rain. Mm-hmm. I'll tell you why I hate umbrellas. They're too big for the pavement, and they're too big for one person, and they're way too small for two people. At least half of me, at least my left side or my right side, is getting drenched in rain.
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7: The issues that we have, or the thoughts and feelings that we have around our weight, a lot of them come from our mums. I remember my auntie saying to me, before your mum died, she was worried that you were getting fat. 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She compares my body type to her body type, to my cousins. You know, she still has that kind of obsession.
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2: If you can't get those kind of votes across at a general election, how else will you influence?
1: I think the idea of it being a protest vote is a storyline and a narrative that's fading away very quickly. Are we a party that's growing quickly? Are there going to be challenges about how quickly we're growing? Absolutely, but we're ready to take on those challenges. And I think our new membership are too.
27: Hello, ladies and gentlemen, and welcome back to Couple Goals with me, Jordan Brooke.
28: And me, Sophie Kassai.
27: Right, this is the part of the show we've all been waiting for.
28: Yeah, it's a good one.
27: We're getting some exclusive news here with an amazing guest, one of my true friends, Mr. Harry Durbidge, everybody.
8: Woo! Harry, Harry, Harry.
27: Earlier, we spoke to Harry Durbidge, the TOWIE star, about his thoughts on all things relationships. Mm. We started by discussing the first time Sophie saw me back on the show. We was talking about when Soph see me first come back onto the scene, back onto our show, TOWIE, when I had that lovely pair of dissolvable shorts that you gave me.
8: Harry, did you want to see his bum bum? No, what happened was, is that I... What did you do to me? And it was payback for something you'd done.
27: I threw you down the slide.
8: That was it. He threw me down a slide and it never got shown on TOWIE, but basically he threw me down a slide.
27: Bear in mind, he's terrified of fish. He was in the middle of the sea.
8: He's threw me down a slide. All the salt water's gone up my nose. My God. I had a nosebleed.
27: Yes, I remember.
8: I had a nosebleed. I had everyone coming around me with all the medics going, what's going on? What's going on? And I was like, my nose is bleeding. But they never showed the extent of the nosebleed on TOWIE.
28: Oh, my God.
8: So then I literally had these shorts and I was like, get Jordan to wear them because they're going to be hysterical.
28: How did you not know?
27: I didn't know because I turned up. They told me, they set me up, they said, wear your nice tailored shorts, lovely, you're not going to be jumping in. Then obviously they wanted me to jump in. And I was like, I've got no swimming trunks. These shorts are brand new retail. Went, here, have them. And
28: oh
27: I thought,
28: my God,
27: it was
28: that
27: so
28: is
27: annoying because I thought, and obviously I'm trying to make a bit of a comeback. And I thought, one hand on my bum, trying to swim.
28: No, yeah, two big hands.
8: I've definitely done you good that day.
28: Yes, that was a good one. When Jordan, were you on, obviously you were there when Jordan first was on TOWIE as well?
8: When Jordan first come on TOWIE, I wasn't on the show at that point. I'd done like series 1, 2, 3, came back on a random one on like 12. Mm. And then came back on series 26 for the 10-year anniversary, and then I've just stayed
27: since. And then I come back in series 30, and we went to Dominican together, which was the first sort of big holiday we did back, wasn't it? Which was really good.
28: Right, so what did you think, Harry, when you first seen Jordan? Like, what was the initial impression?
8: We've known Jordan for years.
28: Yeah.
8: So, like, when... I literally remember getting to that airport to go to Dominican Republic and literally seeing Jordan there, and me and Amy was like so happy.
27: Yeah, it's brilliant.
8: Because it's like when someone comes on back on the show and you know them, you're like, yes, it's another friend.
28: Yeah, it's a warm.
8: Yeah, it's a good thing. It's a good thing.
27: And it was good. It was always nice when you're going back into that sort of atmosphere.
28: Yeah.
27: I was going back as obviously a young single lad. I was friends with Lockie. I hadn't seen Dan and Dykes for a while, but they was always my pals. But there was new cast I'd never met, which was like... The Ellers, the Danny, Roman, I'd never really met them, do you know what I mean?
28: Yeah.
27: So that was a big thing going back. So to have support of your family friends there obviously helped.
28: And to have all the girls fancying you as well.
27: Yeah, well, that helped.
28: Listen, I watched this. I was a fan back then. Let's not get into that. You know what started to happen, Harry? So obviously me and Jordan had just got together.
27: Yeah.
28: And that series had came out.
27: Yeah.
28: And obviously Jordan was coming to my house, I was going to his. And Jordan likes to watch TOWIE, right? So he was watching it, and I remember being in my bedroom in Newcastle.
27: Yeah.
28: And he was like, oh, I don't think you can watch this one. I was like, why? Why? He's like, nah, I don't think you can. I was like, why? What happens? Anyways, right, he's watching it. I get a clip. And he's kissing Ella.
27: This is why relationships in the public eye are hard when you do TV.
8: Yeah.
27: Because we had filmed that weeks and weeks and weeks before. It was before I'd even met you. And what was hard about that, I was going through one of the hardest things I'd ever been through on TV, which was when my mum wasn't well.
28: Yeah.
27: And you was the top support through that. You was unbelievable. You know, unfortunately, mum had breast cancer. And that... So it all tied in. I really wanted to watch that episode because it was a big fundraiser I did. I was singing. I sang to my mum. She got her all clear results. It was brilliant.
28: Yeah.
27: But I did happen to kiss Ella at the end of that episode. And it's so hard managing a relationship there.
28: In the public eye.
27: Yeah, because I'd now met you.
28: Mm.
27: So to then... And if you meet someone who doesn't do the same thing and try and explain to the girl that you're now seeing, don't believe that because it was weeks ago. They're not going to get it.
28: Yeah,
27: you understood it.
28: Of course. And this is why I want to ask you, Harry, as well. Like, obviously, me and you would be in the public eye for a very long time since we were like...
8: very long.
28: Like, yeah. How old were you?
8: I was 16 when I joined Towerway.
28: 16?
8: I was 16 and I'm now 30. So
28: isn't
8: what's that?
28: Isn't that mental? Yeah.
8: 14 years.
27: 24 years.
28: No, it's not. 14 years. Jordan,
8: you put another 10 years on me. I'm not 40.
28: But obviously being in the public eye for that long, relationships can be hard.
8: Yeah,
28: You've got public relationships or you've got non-public. Have you ever, you know, when you start meeting people and you'd go on dates and stuff, do you prefer people who are well known about the industry and know about it, or do you prefer someone who's just so MIA?
8: So, to be honest with you, I had this exact conversation the other day. I've never dated someone else that has been in the public eye.
28: Right.
8: I've always dated people.
28: Is that out of choice?
8: It's not out of choice. It's just like what happens like to me, and I meet someone, I like them, and they're just a normal person. And then they kind of come into our life.
28: Yeah.
8: And they live a bit of our life as well. And sometimes it's a good thing, and then sometimes it's not a good thing because sometimes they could get carried away with things or it's a good thing because then they come on a journey with you. So it just depends. I think it all just depends on meeting the right person.
27: I think it comes with major opinions meeting someone, especially if you meet someone in the same industry.
8: Yeah.
27: And I've been like a victim of that, and so have you. What your thoughts of when I first told you I was dating Sophie were? What did you think?
8: Oh my god, I loved it when I first heard you two were getting together
28: because
27: I knew us both.
8: I've known Sophie for years.
28: Harry,
8: I've known
28: please
8: you
28: talk
8: for
28: about
8: years.
28: When we first met.
8: So I first met Sophie. So I had a job on Channel 5 as a presenter. Please do not ask me why I got a job as a presenter. We'll never know till this day, but I had this job as a presenter, and I had to interview. My first ever interview on it was interviewing the Geordie Shore cast before they aired.
28: What do you think?
8: And I remember meeting you and coming
27: I'd
8: up.
27: Love
8: and
27: to
8: I,
27: find
8: I,
27: this somewhere.
8: I remember
27: by the way, this
8: being
27: interview.
8: Really quiet, and I was trying to be professional. I was trying to be a presenter. Do you know what I mean?
28: Yeah, yeah.
8: And I went upstairs. I was like, "Hi, how are you?" And I remember you going, "Harry,"
27: because you still tell me
28: we were like,
27: and
28: "Oh my god!" We're like, "Shut up, Regezzo."
8: And then we stayed in contact after that.
28: Yeah,
8: and then
28: did.
8: You came to my 18th birthday.
27: And there is a really nice picture of your 18th birthday.
8: It's a lovely... We actually recreated that picture this year,
28: yes.
8: Didn't we?
28: We did.
8: So
28: iconic.
8: We recreated it.
27: But that's what I'm saying. Like, so we're going back to people's opinions. It was so nice that you was... Obviously, you're a great friend of mine. You were so happy for me that I met someone that was in the same industry.
8: I think it definitely... Listen, what you're both in reality TV. You both do the exact same thing.
27: Yes.
8: You know what I mean? So for you, it's like, it's going to work.
28: Well, I didn't know whether it worked. Sorry, Jordan. I didn't know whether it was going to work.
27: Yeah.
28: I didn't
27: You always said you didn't want to be with someone in TV.
28: I never wanted to be with someone in TV because I didn't know whether there would be sort of rivalry, a bit of jealousy, you know, because I didn't know you could meet people like Jordan where, you know, he hasn't got that jealous bone in it.
27: She's been a bit jealous today. I've got the controls.
28: Yeah, that's it. Yeah, but I'm always in control.
27: Can you hear her?
28: I'm joking. So, I always didn't know whether it was going to be right, whether getting someone to get with someone in the public eye, but we get to do things like this, so you can work as a team or you can work against each other.
8: Yeah, I think sometimes, listen, life is life. If you're meant to be together, you're meant to be together. No matter who does what and who says what, if you're meant to be together, you are going to be together. And I think you two are meant to be together.
27: Yeah, but you open yourself up to them opinions from people who don't believe
8: it. Oh, yeah.
27: So I remember when I first announced, me and Soph kept it a secret for quite some time because we didn't know how it was going to go. We did the classic like photos. People knew it was speculating in the press of who Soph was dating. And it, like, was it me, was it not? And then unfortunately on our show, people that I thought was our friends decided to go against me completely, and they was like, you're with Sophie for this reason, you're with Sophie for that reason, since eating their words and saying that now they really believe that we're in love. But even as people as close to me on our show decided to voice their opinions and do that, and I think it's very hard to be thick-skinned sometimes. Obviously me and you are very thick-skinned and we don't let that get to us, and we never did.
28: No.
27: You stick together as a team, but you open yourselves up to that from people, don't you?
28: Yeah, you do. You do. And I bet you've had it as well, Harry, being in the public eye.
8: Being in the public eye is, I think it's hard to meet someone
28: that who you
8: trust. That you can trust and that is genuine. Like, I think it's very, very hard. Like, I've gone through a lot of heartbreak in my life. Like, and I've always been such a genuine person, a very loving person, and I'll do anything for anyone. I do think what you two are saying is like, If I could meet someone that was in a similar career to me, the same way you used to are doing it.
28: Would you like that?
8: I think I now with my headspace, I think I would prefer that.
28: Right. Mm.
8: Just because you'd understand each
28: and
8: other.
28: And you know that they're already in
8: yeah.
28: it.
8: Yeah.
27: Yeah, it's hard to... It's hard, like I said, about the Ella thing. It's hard to tell someone who's not in TV to try and understand it sometimes,
28: isn't it?
27: I
28: said this to you. When me and John got together, I was like, if I was a normal girl, right, with a normal job, and you were kissing another girl on TV and then working with that after... You as a girl, you wouldn't be able to handle that.
27: Yeah.
28: But for me, I got the TV.
8: Do you know what's really funny about TOWIE and how it works now? So back in the day, we used to film an episode,
28: and it came out,
8: and it would air
27: the next week.
8: It would air the next week. It would air the next week.
27: Yeah.
8: Which, and obviously, like now, like we film a whole series, and then it airs. So
28: what
8: like,
28: was that like?
8: Back in there's good and bad in it both, I think.
27: It was almost like live alongside your real life, wasn't it?
8: It kind of live, and you had to deal with people's reaction in the public there and then while you were filming, where now what we do is that something happens. So like if I have an argument with another cast member, that was filmed 2 months ago, I'm over it now. Mm. But there's good and bad in it all, and sometimes you think, oh my God, something so dramatic has happened, I want it just to get out of the way now and get it out. Yeah. So there's good and bad in it both.
28: When you think back to TOWIE, like, what is your biggest iconic scene that everyone always talks about? There must be like one iconic thing.
27: I know what he's going to say.
8: Is it hot in India? It is very hot in
27: How
8: India.
27: Mad. And that was all them years ago, and it's still one of the most iconic parts ever.
8: People make TikToks about this every day. I swipe all the time and people are making TikToks about me and Amy.
28: It's brilliant. Would you always carry on in reality TV? Is this what you love?
8: Yeah.
28: Is
8: do you know what? When I came back to TOWIE to do the 10-year anniversary, it was like me and Amy never left, so that's why we carried on.
28: Yeah.
8: And we've got such a massive love and appreciation to TOWIE, because if it wasn't for TOWIE, and same with you with Geordie Shore, if it wasn't for that, we wouldn't be sitting here right now on these mics.
27: Of course.
8: So like, we have such a big love for it, and I just love doing it.
27: Yeah, I do. We have, and you can't knock the experiences that we have doing it. It does come with its ups and its downs.
8: Yeah.
27: Relationships being one of them, you know.
28: Mm.
27: And obviously, I know we won't go into too much detail, but you've had a pretty tough series this series.
8: Yeah.
27: We haven't got to go into it too much. And we've all had them tough times over the years with relationships on TV.
28: Yeah.
27: You know?
28: What advice would you give, Harry, to anyone like who's going through a really tough breakup? Maybe it's public in the friendship group or work or whatever.
8: Yeah.
28: What would you say to them? Like, how did you get through it?
8: I don't know if I'm the best person to give advice at the minute, because I'm still healing from it.
28: Yeah.
8: And heartbreak is honestly like the worst thing anyone I think could go through. Grieving and heartbreak is terrible, and especially when you have to do it alone. I'm 30 now.
27: Yeah.
8: I live on my own.
28: Yeah,
8: you know, I have to go home on my own. I have to look at a bed that I shared with someone for a year and they're not there anymore.
28: Mm.
8: And then you think to yourself, you was with someone and you feel like now you didn't even know who that person was you spent time with. A lot of things will go over in your head and you will question yourself every day.
28: Mm.
8: My advice, and this is what I'm doing at the minute, is not dating.
28: Yeah,
8: not jumping into another relationship.
28: Yeah.
8: All I'm doing is working on myself.
28: Mm.
8: I'm going to the gym every day. I'm eating healthy. I'm buying new clothes. I'm making myself feel nice.
28: Good.
8: And every day you do get a little bit stronger.
27: Mm.
8: It doesn't seem like it at the time, but you do.
28: Mm.
8: And when you heal, and hopefully when I heal, I know I'll look back at this and go, this was the biggest lesson of my life.
27: Yeah, you come back as a better version of yourself. And I'd say, 100%. Listen, hats off to you. I think you're doing very, very well.
28: Oh, amazing.
27: And I think to be able to sit here now, live on a radio show, and actually speak like that, it makes it clear that you're not the only one going through that. There's so many people
28: that
27: live on your own. You've been through that on your own. But once you start talking about it to people, I've learned over this year, over this series of TOWIE we've just filmed, talking is a good therapy to people.
28: Best.
27: You've been around ours so much over these last few months. It's been brilliant to see you, but talking has helped, right?
8: Oh my God, massively. And for me, like, I don't believe in karma.
28: Mm.
8: I believe in peace.
28: Yeah. Oh,
8: and nice. I think that is the best thing to do when you go through something like quite traumatic. You're better off to have your peace.
28: I agree. I think like splitting up with exes and stuff, I think it is a lot better when it's a little bit amicable. If you can both just walk away and it just be done, that is easier.
8: I mean, I wish that happened to me.
28: probably my own experience, but that can be a little bit easier. But if there's both peace and you both can walk away, that makes it a little bit easier. But if you're still speaking and you're still talking to each other, that's when it needs cut off, you know, because people can long relationships out, and the only way you are going to heal if you do cut off from that person and you just get on with your life. So I only
8: learned about the no contact rule the other day. Realise that was a real
28: thing. I've
8: read a
28: book on that.
27: Yeah. Well, no contact.
8: The no contact
27: radio
8: rule.
27: Silence always.
8: Yeah.
28: You're good at that, aren't you, love?
27: Yeah, I am.
28: He is awful like that, Harry. He is, right? Like, he is such a good boyfriend, but by God, if we have a bigger, he's that one who will not reply. Oh. So it makes me... reply now, reply.
8: Do you know what I love? I love a block.
27: I would never block her.
28: I blocked you on WhatsApp
8: for
28: an hour. I knew you wouldn't see.
27: Didn't even notice.
8: Oh, I was
27: playing golf, I think.
8: If someone does me dirty, block.
28: Block's the easiest thing, is it?
8: Block.
28: Block.

0: used to obviously sort them, who they were dating, then who's our mum, who's our auntie, who's the granddad. Then used to go on their account, and I found everything I wanted to find.
1: See, but don't you think, though, if you do that, like, it'll just affect you in the longer run?
2: This just proves, the difference between men and women. She does that. Do you know what I'll do?
0: Jordan, do you know what I'll do?
2: Go down the pub.
0: No, Jordan, men still stalk.
2: I don't stalk.
0: You've looked at
2: I don't think I've ever stalked an ex in my life. I swear on my life.
0: Your friends have stalked, hello.
2: No, I don't think they have. I don't think they have, honestly.
0: I don't believe them.
2: I don't think they have. And I don't need to worry about it anymore.
1: I actually think I believe Jordan.
2: Yeah. I'm very laid back and chilled out.
0: Come on.
2: And I've got a very cold side, as we know, that I can turn on.
0: You have actually.
2: So, but I haven't got to worry about it anymore, Harry, because I'm never going to have an ex again. Do you know why? Because I'm lucky enough to have the love of my life.
1: You're
2: going to
1: marry this one.
0: Harry, you're going to be at our wedding one day.
2: Wow.
1: Oh, yeah.
0: And we'll be at yours one day.
1: Oh, God, I'll have to... I'll need a date to your wedding first. Right. If anyone wants to date me, hit me up on
2: Tell us, Harry, your ideal type in a man now before you go.
0: Yeah,
1: go. Do you know what? Everyone asks me this question all the time.
2: And not looks like personality.
0: You want? No. Look, you're in your 30s now.
1: I don't have a type. I always say, if you lined up all my ex-boyfriends in a row, you'd be like,
0: same.
1: They're all very, very different. My first boyfriend was a Scouser.
0: Oh,
1: yeah,
2: Northerners,
1: Scouser. Then I was with like a big muscly man. Then I met someone skinny. Like my types are all so different. But do you know what it is? I think I've just got to a point in my life. Like, even though I'm not looking to meet someone at this point in time, if I did meet someone, all I just want is pure love.
0: Love.
2: Ah, that's good, though.
0: Harry, you will get that. But you know, sometimes you've just got to wait.
1: Yeah.
0: I waited 4 years to find Jordan. And I dated and I dated and I went through so much. And I used to, same as you, 30-year-old, living in my house on my own, cooking dinner on my own. I know all them feelings. And then Jordan just came along out of nowhere. Wasn't a type I'd wrote down on paper. But when I met him, I was like, wow, this is different. So when I say it's going to happen to everyone, always have hope.
1: Yeah.
0: And sleep with a rose quartz crystal on your forehead.
1: Oh my God, I've got a rose quartz and I've got a little guardian angel.
2: There we go.
1: And I sleep next to it every night.
0: It'll work for me.
2: And I think that is the best bit of positive advice we can possibly end the show on.
0: There we go. And Harry, thank you so much.
1: Thank you for having me. I love it.
0: You know what? I absolutely love him so much. And I'm so excited for him to go on his travels. He's going down under and going to see the world. And, Jod, that is what single life should be about.
2: Absolutely.
0: Getting out there and go meeting other people.
2: Of course.
0: A really far way away from Essex. And he deserves it.
2: Of course. And Harry's been through it recently. You know, he's a good friend of mine. Me and you have been there for him.
0: Yeah.
2: And he deserves the world. He shows you how... unfortunately, the bad side of relationships, what it can do to you, you know what I mean?
0: Yeah,
2: but
0: yeah.
2: He's come out on top, he's strong, he's had good friends and family around him, and he's going to live his best life. Good luck, mate.
0: Good luck.
2: We wish you all of the best, and I can't wait to see you for the updates when you're back.
0: Yeah.
2: We're going to go to a short break now, and we'll be back with our last part of the show very soon.
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7: Not long ago, you couldn't leave your house due to mental health.
8: I just remember that first year, I really could not get out and I was really stuck in the sofa. I remember my back was ruined from just sitting down for most of the day. I was just stuck on the sofa then for another few days and I was thinking about this and going over this in my head and I realised that, like, my life was never going to change until I really started to find a way to make it work.
9: Hello and welcome back to Couple Goals with me, Jordan Brooke.
10: And me, Sophie Kasai. In this segment, me and Jordan are going to answer some questions regarding some relationships.
9: We will also invite listeners to send their relationship horror stories via voice notes, which me and Soph can react to. So as you've been doing, please, please, please go on to all of our social platforms, reply to the questions we're posting, and we're going to get through as many of these as we can.
10: Yeah, and we do love them. We really love getting the public involved because no better stories in the world than the general public.
9: It's brilliant. And you all really, really done me wonders with the ring one. So if we can keep that going.
10: No, they're all getting blocked.
9: Right. So this is our first horror story/question at the minute that we're going to try and help you go through. Someone has written into us and said, how do I stop my boyfriend from going through my phone without causing a huge fight?
10: Oh, don't even get me started. Yeah, I think it's disgusting.
9: I'm massively not an advocate for anyone going through anyone's phone. Sorry.
10: I've always said this. The moment you pick up your partner's phone and you look through that, that is the moment you need to step away from the relationship.
9: And they do say that you will always find what you're looking for.
10: Well, exactly.
9: Even if it's a nothing.
10: Even. Because, you know, look, if I want to go on your phone, right, and look through your WhatsApps to your lad group messages, I'll probably find a moment where you probably slagged us off and we've had a little bit of an argument. You've said things. Same with you and me.
9: Oh, what have you said about me on WhatsApp?
10: Well, nothing bad, obviously. But thing is, like, you're going to look at that. That's someone's private conversation and people should be able to reach out to their friends.
9: Of course.
10: And be able to talk about the relationship or get advice and speak about things. There's no harm in that at all.
9: No.
10: So if you're wanting to go and search for that and be upset by certain things they've said or certain things they've done, then you've got no trust. You've got to remember in a relationship, like, you should be able to talk to the people about your relationship and you should be open about the way you're feeling.
9: Of course.
10: It helps.
9: Of course.
10: Now, if you're going through someone's phone and you might find a photo that they've liked back in 2017 when you weren't with them or something, and that might affect you.
9: Yeah, even if you say you don't...
10: just get in a rabbit hole.
9: Even if you say you don't care about that, naturally, you're still going to... It doesn't make you feel nice, you know. Everybody has had a life before the person you're with.
10: Mm-hmm.
9: You know what I mean? You've had boyfriends before me. I've had girlfriends before you. I need to say I've had boyfriends in. I've had girlfriends before you. And yes... social media lasts forever.
10: Yeah.
9: Articles in the press last forever with us lot. There's definitely going to be articles of me with girls, you with boys.
10: My God, yeah.
9: So we have to deal with that. There will be things on social media of your partner would have liked something else back when they was at school.
10: Yeah.
9: Like, it is what it is. If that's going to wind you up, don't look at it.
10: It's funny because when I met you, I did my research.
9: Right.
10: And, like, I got in a really bad rabbit hole of, like, I went on YouTube, there was like a video of like you and an ex, and I was like, oh, this man is really angry. And then, like, I was like looking at...
9: This is psycho Sophie coming out here.
10: I was looking at the body language.
9: What?
10: and then you were talking about getting a dog, and I was like, oh my god, this, like, it was an interview we'd done on a red carpet. Do you know what I mean?
9: But you know, you've got that dog.
10: I've got that dog now. The dog is mine. But yeah, I went in a proper rabbit hole, and you'd just done an interview on FUBAR with
9: Bobby. Yeah.
10: So you've just done an interview on the show, and I was like, listen to that, see if you were talking about any other girls or anything.
9: Mate, girls are so different to boys.
10: I'm so glad you were, like, slightly in the public eye, because I found, like, quite a few things. But I never found anything bad.
9: No. Well, God, I should like to think so.
10: So the thing is, like, what I'm saying, yeah, you can go through people's phone and you can go in a rabbit hole of looking at the past, but you've got to have trust in a relationship.
9: All day long.
10: It is so important.
9: Mm.
10: And I think me and you, that's one thing we have got, and that is trust.
9: Yeah.
10: And that's how our relationship really, really works. It is so important. Yeah. The moment you want to go through someone's phone,
9: yeah, I think the instant,
10: is game over.
9: I think the instant that happens, like, there's never once I'll turn around and I think, God, who's she talking to? I need to pick up her phone ever. I don't care. And I know you've got mates that are boys, do you know what I mean? Like, it is what it is.
10: Yeah,
9: like,
10: but it's, look, I'd let you go through it if
9: but
10: you
9: we
10: want.
9: Don't. But we're not them sort of people. And I think, so I do think, when you're asking here, how do I stop my boyfriend going through my phone without causing a huge fight? Question yourself, why is he doing it?
10: Mm.
9: Is he doing it because it's his problem or yours? Are you behaving a certain way? I'm not accusing you here, by the way, but
10: are you
9: doing things that make him think you're up to no good? Or is it trauma for him? Has he had a bad past relationship where a girl has cheated?
10: You need to really sit down. There shouldn't be an argument.
9: No.
10: There should be a sit-down conversation. Both of you sit together and say, look, you keep going through my phone. What is going on? Why do you feel this way? What has happened to make you feel like that?
9: Yeah.
10: Talk about
9: it. And is there anything I can do to make you feel better?
10: To make you feel better, because it needs to stop now.
9: Yeah.
10: And then put everything down on the table and say, this needs to stop, and then move on from
9: it. And also, I will say, you can't do the same to him.
10: No.
9: You can't be going through his phone.
10: No.
9: You know what I mean? It does go for both ways here.
10: Yeah. It's just so toxic.
9: So we'll leave that one there. We're going to move on.
10: I wish you all the best.
9: Yeah, wish you all the best. We're going to move on to our next question now, which is, we recently got engaged.
10: Oh, I bet that was so lovely. Imagine that lovely feeling.
9: That's so fast, I don't know what to say. We recently got engaged and my fiance refuses to take my last name. It's important to me, but she says it's a deal breaker. What do I do? Well, personally, this could be a bit out there. I think, why would she not want to take your name? Especially if you're going to have children, surely she'd want the same name as your children.
10: I think you are probably, you are really by the book when it comes to that.
9: Old school.
10: Yeah, old school. And there's nothing wrong with that.
9: I feel like you and your family are as well.
10: Yeah, we are, but I get it in a weird way, right? Because I'm Sophia Kasai, and my surname means so much because, you know, there's not many girls in our family. If I marry and then that's, like, my surname gone.
9: Yeah, but so, you've got a brother that's going to carry on.
10: Well, that's only if he has a boy.
9: No.
10: Yeah.
9: His daughter will still have Kasai as a surname.
10: But then if she marries, she won't.
9: Yeah.
10: So our surname is going to be eventually extinct. So this is what I always think, like, to carry on the surname, it's a big thing.
9: Yeah.
10: And I think, like, I'll be called Sophie Brooke.
9: Mm.
10: But I think on like, social media, I think 100%. I'll still have Sophie Kasai Brooke.
9: I think on legal documents, I think it's different. You're in the public eye. These people aren't in the public eye.
10: Mm.
9: So you're known as Sophie Kasai for 14 years for work, which that is effectively your stage name.
10: Yeah.
9: Same as my dad's Daryl King.
10: Yeah,
9: when he was always Daryl Brooke, it was his stage name.
10: Mm.
9: So, but I think you would always want to have the same name as our kids.
10: Yeah, of course.
9: You know,
10: of course.
9: And when it comes to, like, legal documentation of, like, your passports, your birth certificates, everything like that, then it's gonna we're gonna be so we know what our kids' names are gonna be, but we're not gonna tell you. But it would be Sophie Brooke, Jordan Brooke. But for work, you will always be Sophie Kasai.
10: Yeah, exactly.
9: Naturally.
10: It's like Cheryl Cole, still known as Cheryl Cole.
9: Yeah, because she was Cheryl Tweedy.
10: That's what I mean.
9: Remember that?
10: Yeah. So look,
9: using Ashley Cole.
10: Do you know what I mean? But, like, you know, there's got to be a reason behind it. I would like to know what the fiance's reason is behind it, and I think it'll probably explain a lot more. But it can happen in relationships. People want to keep the surname, and people might not want to take it, depending how bad his surname is.
9: Yeah, but also,
10: like,
9: if you've
10: got a really bad, embarrassing surname, like, I don't know.
9: Don't be careful what you say, because you might upset a few people.
10: Like Willie Twister or something.
9: Well,
10: Like, imagine, like...
9: Right, if there is anybody in this world with the surname Willy Twister, please come forward and let us know.
10: It could happen.
9: Imagine.
10: Like McCracken or something.
9: But there is other ways to keep your names going. Like, we're definitely going to put your nan's name in our daughter's name somewhere, mm-hmm. which is a family name, which means more to you than Kasai
10: does. Yeah, of course. You know? Of course, yeah. Yeah, of course. But yeah, you know, when you've got families that names are like running out and stuff, and as a girl you want to carry on the surname... Mm. I get it. I do get it. But again, I just think it's so special to take your partner's surname,
9: become a family.
10: That family. Yeah, family unite and everyone have the same surname.
9: I think it's shocking, really, that she's saying it's a deal breaker.
10: Yeah, but you don't know the reason. We need to know more.
9: No, I don't. Yeah, we need to know more. So if you can give us a bit more on that,
10: DM us,
9: we'll update
10: tell us
9: a little
10: more.
9: Bit more. Right, we've got one more listener question slash horror story
10: on,
9: here
10: even though I love
9: for you. And this is obviously very apt as we are coming to Christmas time.
10: Okay.
9: So somebody has written in and said, my partner of 2 years wants to spend Christmas with me at our flat. However, my family believe Christmas is for family only and are making me feel guilty if I don't go. Mm. Help. Now, Christmas changes, and there's a lot of people out there that don't like it, but Christmas changes. When you're children, naturally you spend it with your mum and dad.
10: Mm.
9: But as you get older children and you get to 16, 17, 18 and you've got a boyfriend or girlfriend, you want to see them and give them your Christmas presents, you know?
10: Yeah.
9: And then naturally, as you get even older... You move out with your partners.
10: Yeah.
9: It is very, very tough because you have two families, sometimes three families, once you go down the generations, that you all have to try and get together. And it is very, very hard to keep everybody happy.
10: It is. I think the first moment of not being there on Christmas Day with your family, it is a big thing. I had a few messages last night from a friend who was going through the same thing written in that, which is really weird. And I remember for me, the first time... It was at last Christmas when I wasn't with my dad. Was it?
9: No, last Christmas.
10: Was the first one with you?
9: Yeah.
10: Or third?
9: No, it was at mine, with all the family at mine.
10: Yeah, but yeah, so so obviously me living in Essex now is hard. Look, I am away from like my family. I know my mum lives down here now, but my family was always, we're always going to dad's restaurants for Christmas and I'd be with everyone.
9: Of course.
10: And then I'd see my friends after, I would all go to the pub. So Christmas for me was always a special thing because I'd see everyone and I loved it. But now that I met you, I'm so far away from home anyway, so my family do understand it.
9: Mm.
10: But spending the first Christmas away from your family, you know, I did want to spend it with you, but I would have still wanted to be with family as well.
9: Of course.
10: It just happens. You do grow up, and I think your family have to accept that. Things change as you get older, and it's just accepting.
9: Definitely. Things do change. And like I said, it is a difficult time of year when you're trying to keep everybody happy, you know, but you must do what you can to help. So, for example, I know Sophie wants to see her dad at Christmas. So the weekend before Christmas, we're making the conscious effort. We're going up to Newcastle and we're going to see Soph's dad, Soph's brother. We're going to have a lovely time with all Soph's side of the family in Newcastle before we come back down and spend it in Essex with my family.
10: Mm-hmm.
9: Now, next year could be different. We could see my family the weekend before Christmas, then go up to Soph's families on the Christmas weekend after. And then, sadly, it will change again once me and Soph have children.
10: Yeah.
9: Then we've got the kids, everybody will come to us. Whoever wants to come can come.
10: I think every year does change. Things change, people's lives change, people grow, people have kids, people move on, you know. Different things happen. And I think for Christmas, you know, it is hard for some people. I get it, you need to spread out and you need to try and make everyone happy, you know, broken families. Like, I went through that and you as well, you know, when your parents aren't together and you have to go to them and then you've got to see grandparents. So
9: yeah.
10: I think just trying to find time to see everyone.
9: Yeah.
10: It's not a bad thing that your family want to see you, you know, on Christmas. Everyone wants to have a bit of your time.
9: Of course.
10: You've just got to plan it and make sure that you're happy and everyone else is happy. And Christmas shouldn't be about stressfulness and trying to see everyone. It should just be about just spending your time with people, quality time.
9: I love personally that, like, you've been together 2 years here, this says, your partner of 2 years. Have the families met? Personally, I like it when you try and pull everybody together. And, like, have you mentioned to your family that potentially can my partner's family come to yours as well?
10: Yeah, that's a good one.
9: And you do it all and have a nice big party. We've always had quite big family dudes, I'll be honest with you. Like, my Auntie Dee's.
10: Yeah, you are like.
9: My Auntie Dee's not got the biggest house in the world, but no. we've had 25, 30 people there for Christmas dinner, and you'll make it work. It's brilliant. You know what
10: that
9: I mean?
10: That is, I remember when. We're not doing the Christmas bit yet, but I'll talk about it anyway. But when I first. Well, I hadn't been with you long. It was like 3 months into the relationship.
9: Yeah.
10: We had a Christmas get together. This was the first Christmas I was away from my family.
9: Yeah.
10: And we did a New Year thing with your family.
9: It's class, yeah.
10: And then we're sitting around a dinner table. And then all of you are just getting up and giving these big speeches about what you want for next year. And I'm sitting there thinking, oh my God.
9: I threw
10: this...
9: you right in the deep end.
10: I'm actually quite good at public speaking, but in a room full of family that I didn't really know, it was so nerve-wracking.
9: Yeah,
10: but
9: it was brilliant,
10: I did
9: it. Though. It was great.
10: It was great.
9: But I think, yes, I think you need to speak to your partner and speak to your family. Your family shouldn't be making you feel guilty.
10: No,
9: if it's what you want to do and you're happy and you can go and see them on Christmas Eve, then you do what you want to do. One thing I've learnt this year is be a little bit selfish sometimes.
10: There's nothing wrong with that, Jordan.
9: Absolutely.
10: Nothing wrong.
9: I've learnt that. So
10: good.
9: Don't let anyone make you feel guilty. And obviously, your partner is going to be there with you every step of the way.
10: Exactly.
9: So, right. That rounds that up. That is it from us for this show. Thank you, everybody, to listening. Thank you to our amazing guest, Harry.
10: Thank you. Thank you for everyone as well, writing in and talking to us and listening to us. Honestly, we appreciate it so, so much.
9: Remember, you can download the app, the FUBAR app, and listen to us every week and follow us on social media at Couple Goals Show for all the clips and updates of what is coming up.
10: Yeah.
9: Next week, we have got our Christmas special.
10: Woo!
9: We unfortunately don't have any guests, so you're stuck with me and Sophie for an hour.
10: We've got so much that we want to talk about.
9: Yeah.
10: And we want to know everything about your Christmases and how you spend it. And
9: that's it.
10: Are me and John just weird? Like, are we not? Are we normal?
9: We're going to play a few Christmas games.
10: Yeah.
9: We're going to talk about the Towie Christmas special, which is eventful. Yeah. We have got some amazing things we're talking about.
10: We've got amazing news that we are going to tell you as well. So please stay tuned because it's going to be one of the best episodes to end the year on.
9: Absolutely. And we will see you all soon.
10: Thank you. Love yous.
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16: So shall we start from the very beginning, if you're happy to explain a little bit more what this ISA product is in the first place?
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22: Reporters heard that Thames Valley Police have accepted that search warrants on Andrew Mountbatten Windsor's properties were unlawful. Matthew Dudley has more.
23: It follows a legal challenge launched by the former Duke of York against the force over the lawfulness of the warrants issued by a judge at the Old Bailey. Officers raided Andrew's residence on the Sandringham estate and his former Windsor home in February. A court heard today that Andrew and the force have come to an agreement that the warrants were unlawful. The force say, though, that its investigation into alleged misconduct in public office by a man in his 60s from Norfolk remains ongoing. Andrew has always denied any wrongdoing.
22: The Metropolitan Police say two Latvian men have been arrested on suspicion of trespassing an airbase in Cambridgeshire. The two men, aged 36 and 32, were found in the early hours of the morning at RAF Molesworth, which is used by US military intelligence. Both have been remanded into custody. An inquest has concluded three sisters found dead off the Brighton coast took their own lives. Emergency services recovered the bodies of Jane Adetoro, Christina Walters and Rebecca Walters from the sea on the morning of May the 13th, following a trip from London via Birmingham. Senior coroner Penelope Schofield recorded a verdict of suicide by drowning for each of the women. The Prime Minister says the UK is open to Germany joining a coalition on fighter jets.
24: Improve our security here in Europe, but also help grow our economies, improve the living standards of our citizens. That is our aim, and that's what we hope will follow the ratification of the treaty today.
22: Andy Burnham's met with German Chancellor Friedrich Merz in Berlin. And Erling Haaland has urged Manchester City to stick together. The club are preparing to return to the pitch after being found guilty of breaching financial rules. From Radio News Hub, I'm Lucy Gorman-Lee.
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28: Pete, I've got a treat for you.
29: Is that the treat?
28: I've got some hippie trousers on as well. But
29: oh, okay.
28: I just thought. Pete's just left. Pete's left the building. Okay, if this show's starting this way, I'm not going to make too many jokes about the fact that I'm still in Bali because clearly Pete's on the edge. Pete, you want to come back? Do you want to join me? Should I do the show on my own? maybe I'm doing the show on my own, which actually I've done before, because I'm sure Pete didn't turn up another time. Oh, no, he's back. Oh, he's come back. What happened there, Pete?
29: I pressed the wrong button.
28: Oh, really? What was the button meant to be that you pressed?
29: Well, there was like a message on the screen, so I just went fuck off to the message. But actually what I did was just fuck off myself.
28: Oh, right. That's what it was. Okay.
29: Listen, I'm not very good with technology. You know this. Anyway, I'm back.
28: Nothing to do with the fact that me rubbing it in that I'm still in Bali.
29: So, welcome to the dating show on FUBAR Radio with Bali CC and Essex Pete. So, what are we doing this week? We're doing relationship tests.
28: We have a name for ourselves. I'm sure we made up a name last week. Something else. Quite liked it.
29: PC.
28: It was. It wasn't that. It was something else. It's like really like basic. Cocoa. Oh, that was it.
29: Cocoa and.
28: What was yours? Like Frank or something? It was like.
29: Let's make up a new one. Cocoa and.
28: It needs to be something really basic.
29: Cocoa and pee pee.
28: You know what? I'm not even going to say it because the
29: conversation. Pee-wee. Was it pee-wee?
28: Was it pee-wee? Let's go with pee-wee. But I don't want to insult or offend anyone because it seems that we do that sometimes.
29: Yeah, but fuck them. So,
28: okay.
29: Fuck them. If you don't like it, fuck off. But please don't, because it's good for us when you
28: listen. No, don't. Yeah, stay.
29: We just like to pretend we, you know, are important.
28: Yeah, exactly. We have a job if you listen.
29: Exactly. So this is the Date Show on Foo Bar Radio, and we are doing relationship tests this week, and we have a fabulous couple, Paige Turley and Finn Tapp.
28: Are your friends?
29: Yes. Well, when I say friends, I have met them a number of times on social occasions where I am generally drunk. So I may have offended them at some point. I may not have done. Not entirely sure. Can't be that bad because they are on the show. But we'll find out. So we're also going to do Weird and Wonderful Dating News. And instead of the Love the Way You Lie game, we're doing a Mr. and Mrs. game.
28: Yeah. I'm excited about this because we don't usually get couples on. Actually, because most of our guests are either single or we end up getting them to... There's a breakup on the show. So I quite like that we've actually finally got people together that I think are actually genuinely in love.
29: Yeah, well, we'll find out.
28: Based on social media, because that's always true.
29: Exactly, but based on social media, we're not bitter about being single.
28: Yeah, let's have a minute of silence.
29: And we're also going to do listeners' questions and stories.
28: Brilliant. Can we start with our favourite part, or second favourite part, because we know what our favourite part is, but we say that to the end.
29: What do you want? What do you want from me?
28: I would like to learn, because I'm in learning mode here. I've been here for a month, and I feel like I'm learning something new every single day. But my favourite part of the week is learning something from you.
29: Well, of course. I mean, I completely understand that. I mean, this week's one is one which you may have heard of. I mean, it is disgusting, but you may have heard of it. All right?
28: Yeah.
29: I feel like you may have heard this one.
28: Okay.
29: Are you ready?
28: Absolutely.
29: Close your eyes.
28: Oh, for fuck's sake. I don't want to close my eyes. I've been closing my eyes all week because I keep meditating. Can I keep my eyes open?
29: Yes, of course you can. You can do it
28: whatever
29: you like.
28: Thank you very much.
29: I quite like it when you look me in the eye as we're discussing sex.
28: That's something else I've been doing this week. I'll tell you about it.
29: Okay. Felching.
28: Oh, I know what this one is. I wish I didn't. I wish I wasn't so keen to fucking tell you that I know, because it's so gross. In fact, I'll tell you the story why I know. When I started working in...
29: Are you a keen felcher?
28: No, I'm not. Actually, no. Not a bit of me. But I learned this when I started working in Ballons at a restaurant in Soho. And I was
29: lovely, Gaff. Love Ballons.
28: Love it. And it was the first job, you know, working with a big community of homosexuals. I was probably the only straight person there and female. And they decided to tell me on my first day what felching was. So what my understanding of it is, oh God, I don't even want to say it. It's disgusting.
29: Would you like me to?
28: Yeah, you say it. It's gross.
29: Okay. Prepare yourself, ladies and gentlemen, and anyone else. Felching. When you sip your cum out of your partner's anus after having anal sex. Quite often and preferably with a straw.
28: That, honestly, it makes me gag you even saying it. I'm not usually put off. We all know how foul my mind is, but that is another level.
29: Let me just say it again.
28: No, do you know what I think I
29: when
28: am...
29: When you sip your cum out of your partner's anus after having anal sex.
28: That is...
29: Preferably and often done with a straw.
28: Do you know why I find it so gross when you say it? It's because I actually really, I really listen to you and I pay attention to you. So when you say things, like I feel it. So I just tasted that. I felt the whole experience.
29: So listen, we are 5 minutes into the show and Cece has already tasted felching.
28: This is where we're going today then.
29: Oh, we will go to the deepest, darkest parts of everyone's minds. And I fucking love it.
28: I fucking love it.
29: I fucking love you.
28: I fucking love you.
29: I fucking love you. I have had a coffee and I've had all sorts of coffees today.
28: What does that mean?
29: I had a cortado. I also had a cappuccino.
28: Huh. They're very different. Why?
29: Because I had a cappuccino because I always have cortados and I normally have a four-shot cortado, which is like four shots in one, which is a
28: Thanks
29: lot.
28: Thanks for explaining.
29: That's okay. It's just, you know, some people are not coffee minded. So I thought I'd have a cappuccino because it's a bit lighter, and it just didn't hit the spot. I thought I'd try and reduce my caffeine intake because I'm reducing a lot of things as I've given up smoking. This has just, I don't know if anyone needs to hear that.
28: So, no, let's do this. Let's bang a drum. Let's rattle some keys. This is a drum roll. That is for Pete. So that was really shit, wasn't it?
29: It looked a little bit like we were at Wife Swap, and that was little sort of car keys in the bowl.
28: I don't know what you mean. I haven't seen it.
29: It's like swingers parties. You know, and basically the idea is that you put, this is just from what I've heard, I don't know, but the idea is that you put your car keys, everyone puts their car keys in a bowl, and then you rummage around, pick out some car keys, and whichever couple that is, that's where you go.
28: Whoa, this is cool. This is very cool. That could have been the sex book this week. I would prefer that, to be fair.
29: Why, did you not enjoy the sucking sounds?
28: Touching, no, I didn't, no. Right, I'm not even going to let you finish saying it.
29: All right, just with a straw. Anyway, so we're the wonderful dating news. Should we do that?
28: Yes, let's do it. Yeah.
29: Okay, all right.
28: Okay. So a man surprises his girlfriend with a chicken coop in their garden. If anyone doesn't know what a chicken coop is, it's where it's...
29: If you don't know what a chicken coop is, then fucking go back to school.
28: Okay. A woman and her boyfriend have been dating for a year and a half, and things are going great. The couple don't live together, but they tend to sleep over a couple of nights a week, usually at her place because he has housemates. They've talked about moving in together in the future, but have made no solid plans. He has his own key for a house and can let himself in whenever he pleases. This has never caused issues in the past. However, one day the woman arrived home from work and saw her boyfriend in the garden waving at her to come outside. She went outside to see what he wanted, figuring maybe he'd set up a hot tub for them to relax in, but was shocked instead to find that he'd set up a chicken coop instead, where there were three hens. He explained that they were former battery hens. Battery hens, if you don't know what battery hens are, they are hens kept in a really horrible cage. So I see where he's going. Maybe he's an animal lover. Former battery hens, and how this was great and that they could now have all the eggs all the time. The woman was perplexed. She had never mentioned wanting chickens before now. Oh, he had never mentioned wanting chickens before now. Without warning, and has set up a massive chicken coop in her garden without so much as consulting her first. Her boyfriend is still at a loss as to what he's done wrong. This is quite fun.
29: I am.
28: Oh, God.
29: Would love it. I love animals, as you know, so do you. I'd be quite happy with that. Obviously, it's not his garden, and he's done it without asking her, and that's a bit weird. So, actually, he has really done something wrong. But either way, listen, you've got chickens now. How fucking lucky are you? Also, chickens are very good to cuddle. Chickens love a good cuddle, just so you know. If you've never cuddled a chicken, I suggest you try.
28: I have actually, and I appreciate what you're saying, but listen, if you've never mentioned, like, if she's not like a chicken obsessed lover, like, why would you? If it's like me talking about puppies all the time, and someone got me a bunch of puppies in the garden, I would be so chuffed. But if they got me some chickens that I've never talked or expressed that I like, that's, and it's my fucking garden. Maybe I want to sunbathe in my garden. Maybe I want to grow some flowers.
29: Well, who says the chickens don't want to sunbathe? Why can you not sunbathe in the garden?
28: Maybe it's not big enough. She said it's taking up a lot of space.
29: Yeah, well, it might take up a lot of space, but I'm sure there's enough room for her to sunbathe.
28: Okay, let's not argue about...
29: Well, let's not argue, but listen, I just don't understand why you don't want the fucking chickens. All right?
28: Okay, should we agree to disagree finally? Because we always agree, don't we?
29: I'm sorry, I know this is relationship tests, the episode this week, but no. The reason
28: I don't want to agree to disagree.
29: No, I don't, because
28: So you want to agree, so you want me to agree with you?
29: Yes, exactly, because that's how this relationship works.
28: Okay, well, I live in Bali now, so I'm very zen, so I'm willing to listen.
29: Well, that's how this relationship works. When one of us has a point and the other one doesn't really agree, one of us always backs down and agrees because we like to agree because we're so in love. Take the glasses off, you look like a fly.
28: That was very quick. A fly. Carry on.
29: But yeah, listen, they're ex-battery battery hens, which means that I'm hoping that he rescued them, which I'm over the moon about. I love the fact that he's got chickens. I do think he shouldn't have done it in her garden. That obviously means that he probably asked his flatmate at his house and he said, no, absolutely fucking not. So he just went and got them and put it in her garden.
28: Yeah.
29: And he didn't ask her, which is bad. But I think she should just think, I'm doing a good thing for these ex-battery hens. She should probably cuddle one and then she'll fall in love.
28: No, I told you, bunch of puppies, bunch, fine. But if it's not, then I'm not... Come on. And also, not every chicken is the kind of chicken that wants to come over and have a hug. These might be these chickens have been in batteries.
29: Exactly.
28: Yes, they're not used to love.
29: No, they're not used to love. But much like my dogs, which are both rescues, or some of the dogs that I have rescued from Korea or other places who are not used to love, all it takes is time, patience. Love conquers all. And in the end, they become beautiful, wonderful animals with a very calm nature based on the fact that you've shown them love. Sometimes all we need...
28: Maybe you should go and be friends with Matey Boy from fucking dating.
29: Sometimes all you need is love.
28: Okay, can we move on now? Because I want to agree. I don't.
29: Okay, let's move on before we argue.
28: Okay.
29: Fucking bitch. So you are listening to the Dating Show on FUBAR Radio, and we are about to enter into a we're not going to enter into a relationship, are we?
28: We're just two people who
29: are in a relationship.
28: Subject. Is relationship test. So I'm gonna read to you, because we all love a fact. This is a fact. Sometimes people deliberately test their partners while in a relationship to see how they can handle a given situation. For example, giving them the silent treatment if they've made you angry to see how they respond. That is fuck off, like, as in doing the silent treatment.
29: Wanker.
28: Okay. Oh, you're telling me you've never done the silent treatment?
29: No, when people try and test people, this is what I don't get. Sometimes you do things, you just naturally, if you give someone the silent treatment, it's because you don't want to talk to them or whatever else. When people try and test people, I despise that. Yeah. I despise that. Like, oh, let's see what happens if I do. No. I don't like shit like that. But it's the silent treatment I enjoy. But that's just because I enjoy the silent treatment.
28: Okay.
29: It's not a test for anyone. It's just I enjoy it. But we're probably the two worst people to talk about relationship tests based on the fact that we are both incredibly single. You've had had a good few relationships. I have not.
28: I have, but it's interesting about the test because I would do that. In my 20s, I was a tester and I would be trying to get... It was for my own... it was all to do with insecurity. It was nothing to do with being like an arsehole. It's just that I was too insecure, so I would try and... test someone to see how much they really loved me.
29: But why do you... You shouldn't be testing people to see how much they love you.
28: Oh, yeah, no, now I know. But in my 20s, I was
29: so
28: just...
29: So what sort of things did you test?
28: Oh, God, I'd make someone jealous. Like, with another guy. And then, you know, if you were in a... Like, because a lot of my boyfriends have been really chilled. I've had the extreme, like, over-the-top ones. But the ones that are chilled, in my mind... So I think it's like what you expose yourself to first. My first relationship, I was with someone who was very jealous. So that was all I knew. That's what I thought a relationship looked like. So when I got into a relationship with someone who was very relaxed and calm and they didn't need to, they just weren't that type of person, I didn't get it. And I took that as you don't fancy me. So then I would test that by trying to flirt with somebody else and see how they would respond. Because that's what I thought was love. It's ridiculous.
29: Do you not think there are enough natural tests within a relationship without having to add more?
28: Oh, trust me. Yeah, look, now as an adult, and when you're an adult, when I say adult, I was always an adult, but when you're in your 30s, more stuff happens and more adult, mature situations happen and you're so much more... In your fucking 20s, you're still living at home, it's easy, there's no real problems. But when you hit a certain point where you own a house or you own a car or... You do things that require you to be an adult and make decisions, and then someone's involved in that. It's a whole fucking test. Buying a house together, fucking hell, test. Ooh. Living with someone, test. You don't need to test someone's jealousy. Just fucking move in with them. You'll soon find out.
29: Yeah, I think even just staying in a happy relationship is hard enough a lot of the time because it takes a lot of work to make a relationship work. Yes. And people don't really do that anymore. I mean, this is, you know, it's probably ironic me saying this considering I'm the most single guy in the world, but I imagine it takes a lot of work to make a relationship work. And that's why people don't do that anymore, because there's enough tests in life and there's enough things that make a relationship fall apart that people just give up on now. They don't complete tests anymore. They just walk out of them. And that's why your grandparents and your parent and all that sort of shit, they were fucking married for 50, 60 years and doing all that crap. Because listen, they had as many tests as what we probably do now, but they managed to get through them. Whereas people just give up and they fail tests.
28: Well, yeah. And because I guess it annoyingly goes back to, we all have this luxury of having options now. Because you don't have to send fucking picture mail. You can actually just go on an app and swipe for someone.
29: What do you think the biggest relationship test is that you can imagine personally?
28: There's loads, but I think for me, it's quite private, but I think there's loads of tests. You know, 10 years ago, if someone said to me, would you ever be with someone that cheated on you? And I would say, of course, you know, my immediate response is absolutely no. It's still no, but you've got to consider a lot of things. If you've got two people that are sleeping in separate rooms, aren't even communicating, aren't talking, haven't had sex in 6 months, and somebody sleeps with someone else, the label is, my partner cheated on me. But the question is, what's actually happening to you? Why? What is going on? And it's a discussion. So I think that is a test. You know, can you get through that? Our mate Paul Bronson, who came on the show, I was listening to his podcast again. I just think he's brilliant. He said that people get married too quickly. He said, you shouldn't get married for at least 2 years, because the only way you're going to know if that person is right for you is when you hit the shit. When the shit hits the fan, there's no other, you know, they can buy you all the lovely things and spend all the quality time with you and everything's perfect going on holidays. But until you do something where you're stressed, they're stressed, seeing someone under stress, like, how does that person look? When you've never seen someone angry, how does that look? That's a test. You know, is it too angry? Everything is a test. When you bring 30 years of experience to a relationship and they bring 30 years of experience to a relationship, and then you're just expected to get on, or 30 years of life, should I say, and then you're just meant to get on. It doesn't quite work in that hunky-dory fairy tale way. That's when the work starts, because it's like, right, what are you bringing, your experiences, and what am I going to bring, and how are we going to make this a we?
29: Yeah, and I think it's all well and good. Everyone can be a good person for a certain amount of time, and everyone can be a good person when everything's going well, but the person you are when shit hits the fan and the chips are down is the real test of your core and who you actually are inside. So I agree with that completely, what Paul said. And what you've just said there, I completely agree with you.
28: Thank you.
29: That's okay.
28: What do you think the biggest test is? Or is that too... Yeah, have you ever been in a way that you're happy to share with all of our followers?
29: Yeah, I'm happy to share anything, because I think tests are... It's not necessarily down to a test that's been in a relationship with me, but what I imagine the biggest test would be... I haven't got a lot of relationship experience, as has been well documented.
28: Just type in Pete and the sun.
29: Fucking sun. But I think really for me, the biggest test is whether or not there is still passion. So for me, for example... When you first meet someone and everything's great and you, do you know what I mean? That sex is great and everything else is great, and there's that passion. You go out and do stuff and you have fun together and you do stuff together because you want to spend time with that person, and that's your best friend as well as the person that you like sleeping with and whatever else, and you just enjoy being around them. And then the longer it kind of goes on, people lose that. They lose that kind of passion and they lose that kind of excitement just to be around someone and just to sit and do nothing with someone. But what they do is they stay together because they love each other. Does that make sense? But the way they love each other is not the way that I think it should be in a relationship. I would want it to be in a relationship. I still want to be in love with someone, and I still want to spend all my time. I still want to be excited about spending time with the person that I'm in love with, whether I'm a year in or 30 years in. You know, it's very rare that you see couples that actually really enjoy spending time together anymore, but they kind of stick together because it's like, well, we're here now. Mm-hmm. And I think that's the test, is how do you keep that excitement of that being your person.
28: I'm totally with you.
29: Granted, you can't always do all the honeymoon stage stuff, but how many times? I mean, I saw it at the weekend. I was out in a restaurant with some of my friends, and there was three or four couples. And when I say they all sat there and didn't speak to each other, and we're talking separate couples, would just sat each other on their phones, both like, what is the point? That is the last place I would ever want to be, is going out for dinner with someone. Because even if you do that when you're at home, but if you've made an effort to go out for dinner and go on a date or do whatever else, how can you not give someone the attention that they deserve?
28: I agree with you. And I'm not one to be on my phone when I'm with a group of people anyway, because that's what I've decided and that's the decision I've made. And that's the kind of, I guess, the setup that I have with my friends and with ex-boyfriends. But when you look at people in their 20s, it's very normal. Like that's just quite for them, not for me, not for you, but that is how they know how to be. If you look at couples in their 80s, they're doing the same thing, but it's completely different. You know, I think it's a wonderful thing when you can look a couple who are however old and they are just happy in silence. They don't need to talk.
29: No, but it's not
28: lovely because you can feel a bond between them.
29: Yeah, it's not happy in silence, though. Like, maybe I'm wrong, but they all look fucking miserable. And I think that's just because people just stick with someone they're with because they've been with them for a certain amount of time and think, right, well, we'll do this now then. But so the test is actually, how do you continually grow a relationship and work on a relationship? That's the test, rather than getting to a point and then going, right, well, this is us then. This is how we'll do it.
28: Well, that
29: you continually should grow as a person. So why shouldn't you grow with someone and grow a relationship? Why do people
28: just stagnate? Realistic. Realistic about it, not always being that great, because it will run out and not getting.
29: I think you're missing the point. I'm not saying that it's not going to be like amazing all the time, but people don't make an effort anymore. They don't make an effort at all to work on a relationship. And I think that's the test, is people just sit and stagnate with it. And that's why people cheat and do whatever else, because they stagnate. Anyway, sorry. Let's go on.
28: Okay.
29: Bye then.
28: Should we welcome our guests and let them tell us, because they're in a relationship. Maybe they can give us some insight.
29: Because I've got no fucking idea what I'm talking about.
28: We are now going to talk about relationship tests with two lovely friends of Pete's, well, acquaintances, friends, he's seen them a million times, Paige and Finn, who were in Love Island. They did the season 6. They were actually the winners. I watched this one, so I forgot that they won it, the one that they did out in South Africa. Let's just welcome them and let's get them on and talk. Hello.
0: Hi.
3: How are we?
29: Delightful. How are you?
3: Yeah, very well, thank you. Very well.
29: Fabulous. So we're doing relationship tests, or we're talking about relationship tests today. Our show is called The Dating Show, and it's generally about miserable single people like me and Cece. bad dates and all the kind of bad or good bits of dating. Whereas this is the first time we've had a couple on.
28: Yeah.
3: Is it?
29: You're taking our couple virginity, so it's the first time that me and Cece have entered a couple.
0: Oh, happy to be the first couple.
28: No, it's nice because we've always got our own opinions and we're like, yeah, we think that, and we've literally just had a discussion on it. So it's really nice to actually get a real couples. So how long have you two been together?
3: It'll be coming up to 2 years.
0: 3 days and sex mess.
3: No, do you know what it is? Because obviously we got together in the villa, we don't know the date or time in the villa, so we actually don't know what date it was.
29: No, you met on day 5.
28: I'm facts now.
29: On day 28 in the villa, Finn asked Paige to be his official girlfriend. So
3: 23 days.
29: 28th day in the villa. So after 23 days, you asked her to be your girlfriend. So if you work out the dates of that, then you'll work out what your actual anniversary is.
0: Perfect.
3: Thank you, Pete. That's took me 2 years to try and figure out.
29: Listen, don't worry about that. I don't mind. I'm just here to help.
3: But it just meant that I never had to meet a deadline with the anniversary card. But now
29: I fucked you now, mate.
3: I know.
29: Actually, it must be. No, when did they film that? That was like a winter one. Was that not around?
3: Yeah. So it is very soon. It's literally coming up this month. I think it's just before Valentine's Day. It is, because I remember we'd done like a Valentine's Day challenge after we'd, so.
29: Oh, so it might be your anniversary today.
3: Oh, it may well be.
28: So you're living together now, right?
0: Yeah, we've been in Manchester for, what, a year and a half now? God knows how
28: That is a test in itself. Obviously, well, actually, living together in the villa, then not, and now officially living together. What's changed since then? Is it completely different? Does it just feel really natural? I mean, I know you're a year and a half in, but was it like all pressure or?
3: I think like in the villa, obviously you had none of the real world problems. Like I didn't have to show Paige that I was maybe less messy than I actually am, if that makes sense. I weren't trying to hide that.
0: Hiding up for you.
3: All right, so there's a lot more hiding I could have done in the villa. Whereas when we come straight into the flat, it's then like a lot of the real world problems are here. So it's like a lot more real, isn't it?
0: Real world problems. Fun. Me asking you to tidy shit up is no real world problems.
3: No, it is to me though, because I can't hide it that well. Do you know what I mean?
0: And I probably just don't shave my legs as much now.
29: Yeah, but Finn shaves his more. But didn't you, when you came out of the villa, did you move in with Paige's family for a little while, Finn?
3: Yeah. I moved in for the lockdown.
29: Yeah, right.
0: Oh, wow.
29: So, see,
0: that's
29: that...
0: Get to know them laws.
29: I was just about to say, that's a fucking test and a half, because normally when... I mean, listen, I'm obviously eternally single because, I'm just a fucking disaster. But anytime you meet the in-laws and do all that sort of stuff, that's always a test, isn't it? Do you know what I mean? For a relationship, that's a bit of a thing. Like, you get a bit nervous. You just fucking move straight in there, pal.
3: I know. It was literally, what was it? It would have been 3 weeks, eh? The 23rd of March was the lockdown, weren't it? And I was there on the 22nd, so...
29: So you were a very fresh relationship and you went straight and moved up to Scotland.
3: Uh-huh.
29: Right? Where is it? West Lothian?
0: Yeah.
28: Wow.
0: It took him like 2 days and then he was like in the fridge in his boxers and socks. So like, my stepdad was like, fucking all right. Yeah, let's see who it is. So you quickly got comfortable.
3: Oh, but it was good because it's nice and almost that like helped us excel, because you see like when you meet the family, you want to feel comfortable around them. And it was so easy to be like that. So I think that actually really helped.
0: Yeah.
3: Do you know what I mean?
28: So how many times did you met the family before then? Was this quite you met all of them or?
3: Once. Hadn't I?
0: You met them in the villa and then once out there.
3: So,
28: Oh, yeah, of course, in the villa. Was that, oh, God, I can't forget.
29: Fucking hell. I mean, that is...
3: I know, it's nuts. And that's where like
29: you've got a set of fucking bollocks on your son. Jesus Christ.
3: Especially me being English going up to Scotland as well. I weren't really starting on the best foot anyway.
29: Yeah, fuck me. Wow.
28: Wow.
29: So I mean, listen, so then after lockdown you moved in together, properly. But really since the villa, you've kind of been together nonstop.
3: Yeah.
0: Glued to each other.
29: So since you met the first, so almost really since the first day you met, you've pretty much been together every day since for 2 years.
3: Yeah, pretty much. Yeah.
29: Which is not a conventional relationship, is it?
3: Not at all.
29: It's worked fucking amazingly for you. But what has been the hardest thing? What would you say the hardest thing for you both, having gone through this kind of weird kind of relationship that isn't like a normal kind of thing, being together that long, what was the hardest thing for you? Or what was the point where you, have you had a point, and listen, you haven't got to say this, but have you had a point where you thought, fuck, I don't know if this is going to work? Or was there a point at the beginning where you were like, fuck, he's annoying me because of this, or she's getting on me tits because I don't know, whatever. Is there a point where you thought, I don't know if this is going to work or not?
0: Yeah. I think there's definitely been a few points where, even like in lockdown, like you would never spend that much time even with family.
29: Yeah,
0: like, everybody's going to work, so we were very like, well, we have been together constantly. So it's now finding things that like he enjoys doing and I enjoy doing that we can go separately. Because even having that conversation, we come in for work, oh, how was your day? We've just never.
3: We don't really have that because we and I think in a normal conventional relationship, the first typically say like the first 6 months to a year almost, like, you're not seeing them every day. You're seeing them maybe once during the week, once at the weekend. You're having date nights pretty much every time you see them. And I think that's one of the hardest parts for us as well, is sort of differentiating the time, the quality time, and the time we're just laying around because it's hard because a lot of people date night is when they get time to themselves and they go out. And especially in the line of work we are, if we wanted to go to a nice restaurant on a Wednesday lunchtime, we would. Do you know what I'm saying? Because it's not a 9-to-5 sort of thing. So I think that's the hard part as well, trying to differentiate like the date nights or the quality time and the...
28: So how do you do that then? Do you have like a specific day? Do you say, look, look, Monday's our night or whatever? Like, do you, how do you do that?
0: We've never really worked it out yet, have we?
3: No, we don't.
0: We're still like finding, I think like, I don't know, we're just still kind of working on that. We said this year we want to go on holidays together, like do fun stuff. Because in lockdown, it was like a lot of Netflix and seeing each other in pajamas and joggers and stuff. So it's kind of like try to bring the fun stuff back into it.
3: It was a weird year, eh? Because it was like a very serious relationship to have over lockdown because obviously it's almost like the biggest challenge for everyone these couple of years.
29: Yeah, I think lockdown was probably a massive challenge for a lot of kind of fresh and newer couples because a lot of people kind of did the whole we'll move in together and we'll isolate together and do all that sort of shit. And unfortunately, a lot of them died a fucking death very quickly. Do you know what I mean? Because it's a really intense, that's probably one of the biggest tests of any relationship over the last few years because it's so

0: right, but it was that bit of lockdown where we lived together as well. That was
1: kind of, we had about 3 weeks where we were in hotels and we were either at your family's house or my family's house. Yeah. And I think that would have probably continued to maybe the summertime. It was
0: just touring and throwing, although it was a little bit difficult because Paige is Scottish and I'm English, eh? So it was like 6 hours between us.
2: Do you keep saying I? Is that a Scottish thing? I was going to say, like, this, you two are such a couple. Like, am I missing something?
3: But no,
0: I've picked that up.
3: Yeah,
0: but it's mad because it's just part of my vocab now. So anyone I meet, like, down south or even Manchester for that matter, I'm speaking with a southern accent and I say I, and they're thinking, like, what are you going on about?
2: From?
0: I have to explain. Yeah, no, my missus is Scottish, yeah.
1: It got drilled into you.
0: I did.
3: Your accent is super strong though, isn't it, Paige?
1: You think?
3: Fuck yeah.
2: Yeah.
3: It is super strong. So was that was probably a relationship test, wasn't it?
1: Oh my God, yeah.
0: We still have that test now.
1: It's a culture shock, isn't it?
3: Yeah. I'm struggling to understand what you're fucking saying.
1: Subtitle me.
3: Yeah, we're gonna have to subtitle. Fuck me.
1: Actually, the full 6 weeks in the villa, I got subtitled and I was like, I feel so
3: did you well. Actually?
2: Oh my God, that's so funny.
3: No.
1: I kept the boy in the job for 6 weeks and I was like, I'm bloody offended. Like, it's not that hard, but
0: Paige's accent is one of the easier ones to understand as well.
2: Oh,
0: like,
2: really?
0: Part of Paige's family, like your dad was Glasgow. So, like, as soon as they get a drink down them, it's so hard. But now I'm adapted to it, so I can fully understand them without having to sit there and concentrate. But Paige,
2: I was going to say, you must have been, like, turning up and being, like, so polite. Like, do I say I have no idea what you're saying? Yeah. Like, just sit and smile? Like,
0: luckily they were, like, very much like, if you don't understand us, just say we will not be offended. Just say I don't have a clue what you've just said, eh?
1: Yeah.
2: Can we play a game now? Like, I think I want to play a Mr. and Mrs. game if you're okay with it.
0: Yeah, I'm up for that.
2: So, Pete, do you want to start with questions and then I'll start?
3: Let's do it that way, babe, shall we?
2: Okay. We'll
3: do
2: it.
3: Listen, happy work wife, happy work life. See, I'm learning. Actually, no, you might have to start because I can't find it.
2: Okay, so first...
3: No, I've got it.
2: Okay, he's got it.
3: Okay, so the questions, we're doing like a Mr. and Mrs. type game, yeah?
0: Yeah.
3: So we're going to see how well you know each other.
0: Cool.
3: All right. So have you got a phone on you, one of you, or a piece of paper? Okay, so these are questions for Finn. So Paige, I want you to write the answer down on your phone.
1: Okay.
3: Yeah, and Finn, you think about it. And then when you've written the answer down on your phone, Paige, then...
0: Right, I'm with you.
3: Yeah?
0: Yeah.
3: Okay. No, you can't answer until she's wrote it down.
0: All right, don't let me see that.
3: And then she's going to hold, and then, so we've got it? We understand?
0: Yeah.
3: Right, Finn, so the first question for you.
0: Yeah.
3: What is Paige's worst habit? Don't say it yet, Finn. Paige, you need to write it down.
1: Don't say the one.
3: Say the fucking one because so thinking it.
2: Yeah, come say on. It. Say it.
3: Paige, come on, babe. Listen.
0: Wait, what are you thinking
1: of? The one you literally said in the car earlier. You cannot out me like that.
3: Out her. No, actually, no.
0: I'm actually struggling to think of what you're...
1: Oh, brilliant. That's great. You can't remember then.
0: I've got one in mind that annoys me.
3: All right, Paige, write yours down. What is your worst habit?
2: I want the first response. I like this one.
3: Okay,
0: Paige, you're going to have to say the first one that you thought of because I don't think I've got that one.
3: Paige, are you ready? You're done?
1: I'm ready, yep.
3: Okay, so after three, Finn, you're going to tell us, and Paige, you're going to turn the phone round.
1: Okay.
3: One, two, three.
0: Picking our spots.
3: Oh, Paige, what have you got?
1: Complains about his driving.
0: You do that all the time and it drives.
1: All right, they ask for one fucking hell. Relax.
3: So, no points there.
0: Okay. I wouldn't class that as a habit, you melt.
3: Yeah, you melt.
0: That's not a habit.
1: No?
0: No.
1: All right, okay, I thought something.
0: But yeah, you do that, yeah. But.
3: Okay, excellent. Well, thank you. We've got two there for you.
1: Not have a relationship after this podcast.
3: Yeah,
0: I'll see you. Get us on next week as three singles.
3: Yeah, it's just Cece and I were so happy about getting an actual relationship on, and as it turns out, what we've done is split them the fuck up.
2: Just, yeah, that's what we do.
3: Right, the next.

0: one thing.
1: Yeah.
0: What is Paige's favourite thing about you? If it's his great big dick, then tell us. We don't care.
2: Favourite thing about you.
3: Why is it so difficult for you?
0: Yeah, Paige is just thinking of something she does actually like about you.
3: This is hard. Paige doesn't really
0: like you.
3: No, she likes me. But Paige,
2: it's like I'm the guy in the relationship.
3: You're not like you're not gushy, are you? Really?
2: No.
3: Like you wouldn't. You know, like flood me with like, oh, I love this about you. I love. So I'm actually trying to think of the last time she said.
4: She actually gave you a compliment and told you what she. I'm sure there is many things.
3: Yeah. No. Have you wrote something down yet?
2: Yeah.
0: Right. Okay. Right. So come on then, Finn. What is Paige's favourite thing about you?
3: That I'm loving.
2: Oh.
0: That's cute. Paige?
2: I've put how kind he is.
3: I was going to say kind, but kind was like...
4: Right. It's the same thing.
0: Let's give you that one because that's
3: right,
0: cute.
3: Thank you, Paige.
4: That's lovely.
0: That's cute as fuck, that is.
4: Isn't it?
0: Right, last one for you, Finn.
3: Yep.
0: What is the most ridiculous thing that you have argued about?
3: Now we will be here a while.
2: Oh, no, I know one. You know this one.
3: Do I, though?
2: It was literally like 2 weeks ago. I'm giving you answers. I shouldn't give you.
3: Ridiculous thing we've had.
0: Paige, you done?
2: Yeah.
4: Now there's pressure to remember arguments.
2: A full Barney on this.
0: Okay, so we want to hear about the full Barney, which was on what thing?
3: I farted on her foot.
0: Is that what it is?
2: How he farts!
4: Oh my God!
0: Oh, that's another point.
3: Do you know what? She hates me farting, right? But this time, and like, I genuinely just forgot where I was, like, and I just done it, didn't I? And it was on your foot.
2: Yeah.
3: Yeah. Oh, and we had
2: it. Sent me over the edge. I was just having too much that day.
3: Big Barney that was, wasn't it?
0: I mean,
4: amazing.
0: Love that. Right, we're gonna
4: okay
0: round now. So Finn, we need your phone.
3: Yep, got it.
4: So, Paige, question number one. What is Finn's most embarrassing moment since you've been together?
2: This is difficult because usually it's me that always gets myself into really embarrassing predicaments.
3: I'm trying to think of my embarrassing moment, you know?
2: So you kind of style them off quite. You can paint a redneck on you.
0: You're quite a cool guy, Finn, to be fair. Obviously, like, you know, I've met you a few. You've got quite a cool thing about you. I'd imagine you styling it out and just...
3: I meant to do that. Sometimes, though, I think I'm maybe too laid back where I'm just a little bit, like, oblivious to have actually made a fool of myself. Do you know what I mean?
0: Yeah.
3: Until maybe I look back at it and go, oh, no.
2: It's got to be something alcohol-related. It's got to be.
0: Most things are, to be fair.
4: Yeah.
3: I'm struggling, you know.
4: Okay, if you want, we can move on to the second question and then...
3: Go second and then I'll think whilst we're doing it about my embarrassing moment.
2: Not embarrassing at all.
4: I know, nothing embarrasses me.
3: No.
4: So, question number two. This is a good one. What is the most romantic thing Finn has done for you? Oh, I thought that was going to actually be a really quick response, but...
3: I was hoping for that as well, Cece. But no, clearly not.
2: No, I'm trying to think because you've bought me like flowers just randomly. That's nice.
0: There was that time he tried to warm your feet up a few weeks ago with a fart. I mean, that's quite romantic. Your so feet were cute. Cold. Your feet were, do you know what I mean? What a nice guy.
3: True. I know.
2: Romantic. I mean, I think it was for my birthday. You kind of done like loads of.
4: Hang on.
0: It's got right. We've got a right.
3: Yeah, no, I've wrote it down.
0: Oh, you've done it. Fucking okay. Real quick.
4: So.
2: Oh, that's it. The photos for our birthday, yeah.
3: Yeah, it was.
4: Photos, it was what? Photos. What do you mean, photos?
2: For my birthday, I'd come into the living room and he'd like had helium balloons, but the string, it had loads of pictures of us, like Polaroid pictures that we'd taken.
0: Oh, that's quite.
3: It was quite a good one. I'll be honest. I was proud of myself.
4: Did you think of that all by yourself?
3: Yeah, I did.
2: No, I definitely seen it on somebody else.
3: No, honest, I did. Yeah, it was
4: so lovely.
3: I got the photos printed and everything. Hey.
0: Are you quite romantic, Finn?
3: Yeah, I would say so.
0: Do you do like little things, like, do you know what I mean, like that all the time?
3: Yeah,
0: because Valentine's is coming up, mate, so this is going to... There's a lot of pressure.
3: I know, but sometimes I shoot myself in the foot because, like, I'll do a really nice gesture sort of out of nowhere, But then when Valentine comes up, I then obviously can't do a gesture that I would do midweek. I have to.
4: Yeah, you know what I'm saying?
2: Get a puppy.
0: I'm here for that one, 100%. Okay. Get a puppy. It's about time. Yeah. Do you know what? Valentine's a load of bollocks anyway.
3: So it's all a farce.
0: It's better to be romantic all year round. Fuck it.
4: Right. Question number three is. Which celebrity would Finn have a free pass with?
2: Oh, I know what one you're going to say.
3: You know this as well.
0: I'm judging by Paige's reaction that he doesn't have a free pass regardless.
3: that's one thing.
0: Because your bollocks are going to be somewhere stuffed down your throat at some point if this happens.
2: So I know what one you've put to keep me happy because it's a bit more unreachable.
3: Unreachable.
2: But I know what one you actually think.
3: No, I actually think this one. I told you this one before.
2: So I'm going to say Margot Robbie purely because she's blonde to keep me happy, but it's actually Maya Jama.
0: I mean...
3: I've said neither.
4: Wow! So who did you say then?
3: Carol Vorderman.
2: Oh, my God!
0: Finn, I'm
2: you
0: with you on
2: look
0: that
2: at
0: one.
2: Her boobs.
3: Exactly. Finn. I told you this as well.
0: I'm sorry, but I'm with Finn on this one.
3: Thank you, Pete.
0: Brains as well as beauty, and fuck off, fucking lovely.
2: See, when we were played a bit, and I was like, take your fucking eyes off of Carol Vorderman's tits.
3: Carol Vorderman.
0: yeah, Carol Vorderman, the game from Harry Potter. To be fair, it wasn't just Finn who had his eyes on her.
3: No, exactly.
4: I think you played that really safe, Finn. I think that was a really safe response.
0: Well, I think we've discovered that you actually are a proper couple who we both love.
3: Thank you.
0: I knew that anyway. And I'm sure I will be seeing you at some sort of random event where I'm drunk at some point in the future. So I apologize.
4: Drunk,
0: I
4: shock.
0: Yeah, got nothing else going on in my life. But but thank you very much for being here and talking to us. We really appreciate it. I hope you both have a fabulous day.
3: Oh, no. It was brilliant. Thanks.
0: I'm in Manchester next week, so let's fucking go out.
3: We'll sort something.
0: All right.
4: Bye, guys. Thank you. Bye.
3: Catch you later, guys. Thanks for having us.
0: Bye. Aren't they lovely?
4: Lush. Like, lovely. Really lovely. Like they can be our friends. You know, we always do this when we're like, well, we like them. They can be our friends. Like, they can. They actually can be.
0: Yes. They're also really fun on a night out. They're really nice.
4: Really?
0: Yeah. Great guys. Right. So now we're going to do our favourite part of the show.
4: Always. Every time.
0: It literally is. So it's listeners' questions and stories. Now we're doing it... last week, if you listen to last week's show, we had a young lady who gave us one of our favourite dating stories ever. So we actually asked her a question and she has responded. So what we're going to do, we're going to play last week's story to refresh everyone, just in case you didn't hear it or you missed it. And then we'll go from there. So last week's story, let's hear it.
1: So when I was 19, I went off on my first summer season in Sardinia. I was very excited. It was the first time I'd been on an aeroplane on my own. And I saw a fit boy at the airport. He then got on my flight. I didn't speak to him on the flight, but looking over sort of thing. And when we got off the flight, he was waiting for the same transfer bus as me, and we were going to be working in the same resort. So we get on the transfer bus and we're chatting, getting on well, get to resort, and I'm staying on site and he's staying off site. And then I find out my accommodation's not ready. So they asked me to stay in the off-site accommodation for that one night. So I went to stay in the house that he was put in, and we actually were sharing a room, separate beds, I must say. So I said hello to him again. We all spent the night getting to know each other, a big group of us. Ended up getting on really, really well with him. Regretted to say, I did sleep with him, which is not the best thing to do when you start a new job. And then this is where the funny bit comes in. The next morning, I go to the staff meeting and I wonder why he's not there. So I'm kind of like looking around the room like, why isn't he here? And they start the meeting and the bosses introduce themselves to us and then inform us that one member of staff has already been sent home because they breached their bail conditions, which I then found out was him. So yeah, that was my sleep with a convict story.
4: Oh, so, love it. Second time round here and I still bloody love it.
0: So that was Pippa. So we basically asked Pippa, what we wanted to know was, what had he done?
4: Yeah.
0: Because, you know, we spoke about it a little bit afterwards. And like I said, I think you said it actually, Cece. You'd want to know what he'd done.
4: 100%.
0: So he was obviously on bail for something. So what the fuck was it? So we asked Pippa to get back in contact with us and let us know. And this is the response.
1: I would love to tell you what he did, because it crossed my mind many, many times. But no one really knew that I'd got with him the night before, so I didn't want to ask too many questions about him and raise some suspicions, because I didn't know any of these other people, like meeting them for the first time, and now I've got to work with them for the next 6 months. So I kind of kept it quiet, but I had lots of questions in my head. But then I did do a second season in the Alps after that, and I was walking up the high street and he walked towards me, and I have to say, I avoided, because I just panicked on the spot. I really wanted to know what he did, but I just panicked.
0: Pippa, I'll be honest with you, I'm fucking disappointed.
4: I'm disappointed. Even if you see him in the street, fucking ask him.
0: What did you do?
4: Yeah.
0: On the plus side, though. Later,
4: so what?
0: And on the plus side, though, at least he wasn't in prison at that point, so it can't have been that bad. Let's hope.
4: Or was it?
0: If it was a year later.
4: Let's go dark. Oh, yeah. No, but it doesn't mean that, because he was. Oh, shit. Yeah, that's what you're saying.
0: He was on bail, so he would have breached his conditions, so he would have been gone to court. And I mean, that's, you know, but it was a year later, so he obviously can't have been that bad, which is, yeah. You know, we thought he was going to be a criminal mastermind, and that's what we were hoping for.
4: Okay, well, let's thank Pippa for actually taking the...
0: Thank you for responding, but yeah. Also no thank you for not finding out for us.
4: Yeah.
0: Thank you. We love the story. It's still our favourite story, Pippa, so we still love you.
4: It's still really good, yeah.
0: I just feel that was an anti-climax for me.
4: I know.
0: That's a lot like having sex with me. It's just an anti-climax.
4: Anti-climax. A bit like with me as well, to be fair.
0: Yeah.
4: I don't, yeah.
0: Sometimes you're just better off having a wank.
4: Oh.
0: So,
4: I was going to share some more stories about my experience here, but I'm going to leave it. I'm going to actually...
0: Oh, have you got a Barney wanking story?
4: No.
0: You have, haven't you?
4: No, I haven't. But I did go to a speed dating event, which was quite interesting.
0: Right, okay. I'll tell you what, before we do, I know this is right in between listeners' questions and stories, but I've got to hear about this. So tell me.
4: I'm like the story, aren't I? So no, I went to something called Magical Meetings, and there's 25 men and 25 women. Yeah, I know. And
0: that sounds like an online order of wife site. Do you know what I mean?
4: Yeah.
0: Welcome to Magical Meetings, where we find the love of your life for the right price.
4: That should have been the tagline. That was brilliant. It was a bit like that. Like, you go in and then you sit in a circle and then everyone crosses their legs. And then I thought, oh God, they're going to get us to be like, oh, hi, my name's Cece and I am still single. But they don't do that. It was actually really well facilitated. So they get you to do stargazing, I think it's called. And where you like go around the room, you basically spend about 20 seconds, 25 seconds with one guy. You don't speak, and you, oh, this is actually fun. So that you just stare in each other's eyes, which is so fucking powerful, because you don't see their face, you see their eyes. So you end up actually thinking, fuck, do I actually fancy? Fuck, I think I want to have sex with you. Like, it's a really powerful thing. And then what they get you to do is the men aren't allowed to talk, and the women have to say to the men, do you want me? So you have to say it in laughing, because I was like a different person. You basically just say over and over again, do you, I can't even look at you, Pete, and say it, because it's like...
0: Do it. Come on. I want to hear this.
4: No, you say, no, you say...
0: I don't speak. You do it to me. Let's do it.
4: No, I'm not doing it, because
0: do
4: you automatically, like, no, because you feel like you're having sex. You actually feel like, and then like, and it's like, you know, you'll turn up some guy who is so not your type, and you say to him, do you want me? And the way that they respond back, you're like, oh my God, we're having, this is foreplay.
0: So how do they respond back? Just by looking?
4: They're not allowed to, but obviously then they're smirking, they're smiling, and you can whisper in their ear, you can go behind them. You're allowed to touch them, but they're not allowed to touch you. So you're in full control.
0: So what did you do? So you grabbed someone's cock and said, do you want me?
4: I just did everything that I would not normally do. Like, I was just like, yeah. it was like I was a character, and it was nice to play that role. And they do loads of other things as well. But at the end, the good part is that they give you a list of the 25 men, and they say to you, "Who do you want to be your? Who would you like to date romantically? And
0: who was your magical moment with?"
4: Who was your magical moment with? And if they match you back, then the facilitator will put you in contact. I didn't get one match.
0: What?
4: 25 fucking men, and I didn't get one match.
0: Well, no, hold on.
4: No, there's a problem with the app. What?
0: But hold on, that doesn't mean that no one wanted you. It just means that, let's say, how many did you pick? You picked one.
4: One, yeah.
0: So you've only picked one person. So the other 24 could have all wanted Cece, which I'm sure they did.
4: Sure they did.
0: And then one person didn't. So that's not 25 people didn't want you. That's just the one that you wanted didn't have you as the match.
4: Or they didn't want to be my friend, yeah. I'm just saying yes. This is my thing out here. Just say yes.
0: And also, it does sound quite powerful, something like that, because I think I've said it before, but my nan's always said to me, if you fall in love, you fall in love with someone's eyes, because it's the only thing that doesn't age and it's the only thing that doesn't lie.
4: That could not stand truer for me at the moment.
0: I love eye contact.
4: Come to Bali.
0: I really want to.
4: Okay.
0: I don't know why we're talking like that.
4: Have we got time to do one more? We're not doing it now because I've taken up the time.
0: No, fuck it. No. Let's do it. Don't do the voice.
4: Okay.
0: Josh. Would you like to read it?
4: Yeah, because I can actually find it. Josh, good. So me and my girlfriend have been together for 2 years and things have always been great. But over the past 3 months, she has started struggling with her mental health. She feels like she's burdening me by talking about her problems, but all I want to do is help her. How can I get her to feel more comfortable talking to me about how she's feeling? Oh, I like this. It's a bit more of a serious one.
0: Go with it then, Cece.
4: So, Josh, the first thing I'm going to say is, as much as Pete and I like to think we're therapists, we're not, and nor are you. So I would make sure that it depends on, obviously, you know, you want to support her, but also you don't want to save her. Only the individual can save themselves. Maybe guide her and support her into getting some professional help and just be there to hold her hand. Like, you hold her hand, take her to the door, and she goes in and does the session, and then you're there to take her home. But you don't want to become like this codependent relationship, because, I've been there, and you lose the romance because you end up being their therapist. And then it's like, oh my God, I don't want to, that'd be my short, snippy, snappy advice.
0: For me, I don't think there is a way for you to specifically make someone feel comfortable or get someone to talk to you. I think it's got to come from them to be able to do that. So, and having been around mental health a little bit, and again, like Cece says, not experts at all. So just from my own experience, it's just about being there. And I think by being there and keeping an eye on you know, whoever you are with, I think that's just as important as them talking sometimes. It's not about someone having to tell you everything about what is going on and how they're feeling. It's just about being there. And when they're comfortable enough, then maybe they will talk to you about it. But it is harder for some people to talk than others. And Cece's 100% right. It's more about kind of directing her in the way where there is someone that could probably help her a lot better than you know, someone that's got experience with that sort of stuff. But just being there, I know sometimes that makes people feel useless. Like, you know, you're not doing anything because you're not helping or you're not whatever else, but being there is helping. It always does. Just knowing someone's there is a comfort to a lot of people. So
4: 100%.
0: That would kind of be my thing. There isn't a specific way to get someone to open up. It has to be something that they do themselves. Cause I think when you push people to open up, they close up more sometimes, just from my experience.
4: And I've definitely been not forced, but you know, when you overshare and then you end up feeling vulnerable, and then it does the opposite, and then guide her to a professional and hold her hand,
0: and just be there, my friend. Just be there.
4: Thank you for sending that in, and it's nice to have it something slightly different in, because usually about, you know,
0: it's
4: how to
0: use about things like felching,
4: yeah, exactly, and let's just bring the tone back down again.
0: There we go.
4: You don't know what function is, listen to the show from the top and you will learn.
0: See, we've got a little bit of everything involved in this show. It's like a fucking, yeah. Do you know what I mean? It's like a pick and mix bag of fucking shit.
4: It is exactly that.
0: Anyway, thank you to everyone for sending in the stories and questions as always. You can send in all of yours to us, which we love hearing about, don't we, CC?
4: We do. And so yeah. You can
0: send them
4: go to the Instagram page.
0: Yeah, send your stories by emailing us at thedatingshow@foobarradio.com or you can message us on the Instagram, the home, the HQ, the hub of everything, The Dating Show, which is the dating_show. We love hearing from you, so go and do that.
4: Please. Yeah.
0: But yeah, other than that, I think that's done, isn't it?
4: It is, yeah, sadly. I think
0: what have you got? What have you got planned for this week? Any more magical moments?
4: I'm going pole dancing tomorrow.
0: It's just great. Do you know what I mean? Every week you're doing
4: something new.
0: You're saying something new, and
4: you set me homework. You said try something new, and here I fucking am.
0: And I fucking love it. I fucking love it.
4: I've got a full post of bed, so do you know what? Fuck it, I will.
0: Excellent.
4: That's the one thing I will do.
0: Fabulous. Can't wait.
4: This villa.
0: Yes, we are so excited about it. Great. Love it. Well.
4: Wicked.
0: Until next week.
4: Okay. Thanks, Pete. Thank you, listeners. Thank you for staying with us. And thank you, Paige. Thank you, Finn. You guys were awesome.
0: Thank you, Georgia.
5: Thank you, Georgia. Namaste.
0: Namaste.
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0: Hello and welcome back to the Callum McSwiggan Show. That was a little bit of Vanilla Sunday by the beautiful, beautiful Emily Burns there. I am joined today in the studio by somebody I have been incredibly excited to have on this show for a very long time. And I know I say that about quite a few of my guests, but I think the guest that I have today is particularly special to me. He's somebody who is a personal hero of mine and also a long-term friend. So I'm joined by the absolutely wonderful Matthew Todd. How are you doing, Matthew?
1: I'm good, thanks. Thanks for that. That's like something my mum would say. It's lovely. in a good way.
0: Well, I actually kind of wanted to, if you'll indulge me and if our lovely listeners would indulge me, I kind of wanted to talk about why you are such a hero to me, myself. And I guess when I was a 16-year-old boy coming out for the first time, I picked up a copy of Attitude magazine for the first time in my life, and I read your editor's letter. And instantly I was like, you know, this is the first time I'm reading something, a work of something that's LGBT+, I guess. And just seeing you, I was like, you know, who is this man? This is amazing. And he's speaking to me through this incredible magazine. And I kind of fell in love with Attitude magazine. And then when I was 19 years old, I came to intern for you and sat opposite you in your lovely little office when I was just a sprightly young 19-year-old, first time in London. And then I guess I moved to London when I was around 23 years old, and I came to some of your talks and saw you speak, and, you know, speaking about such important things like HIV and AIDS, and speaking about chemsex within the LGBT+ community and things like that. And then in 2016, when you published your book, Straight Jacket, you sent me a copy, and that was a time when I was going through a difficult time in my life, and receiving that copy from you, and you wrote a lovely message on the inside, really kind of meant the world to me. And now having you here, it's like a full circle moment kind of thing. It's such a pleasure to have you on the show.
1: Oh, thanks very much. I really appreciate it.
0: Yeah, of course.
1: I've watched you fly high too, my dear.
0: You know, and I think it says a lot about kind of role models. You know, there are so many different LGBT+ role models out there, and I think it's so important for young people growing up to have those people in their lives. And I think, you know, my example kind of shows how it can impact a person.
1: Yeah, I guess as well. I suppose, I don't know, how old are you?
0: 28.
1: 28, babes. You don't need to shove.
0: Sorry, 24, sorry.
1: I'm 35. But it's weird because even just in those, I mean, you're still young, but and I'm still vaguely young, but it's weird, isn't it? Because young people now have so much media, so much gay, LGBT stuff to look at online, and I certainly didn't have anything. I mean, I didn't even know. I thought there were about 100 gay people in the country. I mean, literally, growing up in the 80s, reading in the newspapers, that's kind of what they kind of implied, that it was a tiny amount of people. So I suppose maybe like seeing magazines and media like that, even for your generation, was still a big deal in a way that maybe isn't quite so much now to younger people, though. I don't know what their experience is exactly, but... yeah, it's weird, isn't it? Strange.
0: Well, I remember, like, even when I first came into the Attitude offices, you know, Attitude wasn't an online thing then. Mm. It was still just a print magazine. Mm. And I think it had, like, Attitude Online had, like, a tiny little blog, but it wasn't the kind of presence that it's become now. You know, it's
1: still
0: this huge thing. And, you know, and I think, you know, the internet, I feel like, has brought representation right into the laps of so many young people. Mm. You know, they can just go online and jump on YouTube or jump on Twitter or... you know, read an LGBT+ publication. It's kind of making it available to people all around the world, or, you know, even in your small UK towns, which I think is really important, because I think those people weren't quite being reached before.
1: It's an amazing thing to think, that people, the idea now that people can just click on Twitter and just see, you know, literally more LGBT people than you could even count if you lived till 100 is amazing. And that thing, which I find slightly irritating every Sunday, where they do the LGBT hashtag that just trends all over the world, because I think, oh, look at all these young people, good for them. but it's still amazing. I mean, it's just like that's beyond my comprehension from when I was that age, because, like I say, I literally didn't know there were any gay people anywhere, you know, in my school or even in the town I lived in near Croydon. And when I went to the youth group I went to, and we got on the bus to go back to where they held the youth group, which was near my house, I could not believe it, because I've met loads of people around my age who literally grew up thinking they were the only gay person in the country, which is kind of horrendous. You know, it's so isolating and damaging that.
0: Yeah, but I mean, there were times even when I was growing up, and even I felt that, you know, and I think the progress and how far we've come is incredible. I like to think that there's nobody out there, no teenagers out there right now, who feel like they're literally the only gay person.
1: Yeah,
0: at least
1: I'm sure
0: like to think so.
1: Yeah, I'm sure that's the case. You still sometimes hear from people who are really deeply closeted and, you know, have committed to not coming out, and, you know, in kind of heterosexual relationships when they're not heterosexual.
0: Yeah.
1: So there's still stuff going on out there. But, yeah, it is complete. I mean, it's incomparable to the way it was even 10 years, 20 years, 30 years in my case.
0: Absolutely. So let's talk about Straightjacket. So I absolutely adore this book, and I posted on Instagram a few hours ago that you were coming on the show, and I posted a little picture of the book. And honestly, Matthew, I've never had so many gays message me like, oh my god, so excited, so many people saying that they're going to tune in, because this book genuinely resonated with so many people. And I've recommended this to so many people, so many of my friends have picked it up, they've recommended it to me, and I haven't heard a single bad word about it. Every single person I know who has read this book has said, oh my god, this meant so much to me, this really really resonated with me. And I hope you know that you have kind of reached so many people in that way.
1: Oh, thanks, I really appreciate it. It's weird, it's kind of overwhelming, because, you know, it was quite a long time ago that I was working on it.
0: Yeah.
1: And then you finish it, and that publishing goes at a snail's pace. It takes months and months and months for them to schedule it and then for it to come out, and you're going through all the proofs and all these different things. So it was kind of a while after I wrote it, and I was really nervous about it, because I had people telling me, you can't say this stuff, you can't talk about this, it's too controversial. I had people in the Attitude office saying I shouldn't write about it, and that young people didn't experience those things anymore, and there was no problem. I had my friends telling me, I had a huge row with one of my best friends who said there's no chemsex problem, it's just a few people and they're freaks and we don't need to worry about it. So yeah, it's kind of been amazing. Just, you know, most weeks I get kind of tweets or messages or whatever saying thank you, and it's affected people. And it's completely overwhelming, but I don't think about it that much, because it is just, I mean, I don't want to get a massive head either, but not in that way, because it's a film, or you know what I mean, or I'm a singer or something. It's just weird. It's weird when you write about something that's so personal, and it's also kind of sad as well, because in a way I wish people couldn't relate to it. I wish people didn't experience it. Someone tweeted me last week and said, was it this week, saying something like, "You've written the autobiography of every gay man."
0: Yeah.
1: And it's just, that's amazing, but also sad. It's sad that we go through such similar experiences, being isolated. And I suppose I still fret, you know, that I still see lots of problems, you know, lots of stuff, lots of people. You know, there was something I read online about some guy who was bullied. I think he was in his 20s, and he had a son, and he came out after he had his son, and he was bullied at work, and he killed himself. Still all that stuff happening. There was something in the press actually yesterday, I think I read about, I hope I'm not saying anything libelous, I'm not, I think an Asian man who was married to a woman who was accepts that he was meeting people on Grindr, and he's on trial for allegedly murdering his wife when she found out.
0: Oh gosh.
1: So, you know, there's a lot of, and you know, we know, I still speak to people involved with kind of chemsex work and stuff. There's a really big problem still. People are still dying. I think 5016 Street, David Stewart posted on Facebook that they'd lost four patients in the last 4 weeks. So there is still a problem. I suppose, being a bit of a perfectionist, I kind of think, oh god, you know, the book has had an effect, but it hasn't changed everything. And I still meet lots of people who don't know about it, haven't heard about it. I just hope we're going in the right direction of people talking about stuff and getting help if they need it. And I think lots of us, I don't think I personally know any one gay person that I know well that hasn't really struggled or suffered in some way through, you know, growing up in the way we do.
0: Yeah.
1: So, and that's not to say it's all miserable and terrible and that people don't get through it, because people do get through it, but, you know, some people get through it better than others, and some people don't get through it.
0: Yeah.
1: So, I'm glad that we're talking about it.
0: I think what really makes this book incredible is that, you know, it's a bright yellow book, and it says how to be gay and happy on the front of it. And I think when I first picked it up, and I knew it would be, you know, I knew it'd be profound and things, because it was written by yourself. Aww. But I think when you pick it up, maybe you don't quite realize at first how deep it is going to go. And I know that when I first started reading it, it felt like almost like a slap around the face, but in the best possible way. You know, it doesn't, it is very much a, I don't know if you want to describe it as a self-help book, but it is very much a, it's offering help and it's offering support and it's offering advice, but it's being very, very honest about it. It doesn't coddle you. It doesn't lean away from the kind of nitty gritty details that we don't feel comfortable talking about. And I think, you know, you talk about some really, really upsetting things in here. You know, I know you talk about a member of your old team taking their own life, I think it was. You know, you do talk about chemsex and you do talk about all of these things, and you talk about...
1: I left a lot out, to be honest with you.
0: Really?
1: Yeah, I left loads of the really bleak stuff out. There's far more where that came from.
0: I feel like that there's like just the right amount in here.
1: Yeah, I mean, I was actually very angry when I wrote it, actually. And I think that I'd had a lifetime of coming out, growing up being told that being gay is terrible, it's awful, it's immoral, you can go to hell, and, you know, just everywhere. That's kind of what you heard. And there was a cartoon I mentioned in the book that was in The Sun, which showed a father having hung his gay son, cartoon in the paper. And I remember seeing that when I was about 14 or 15. So you had all these really terrible messages and really depressing messages, and suddenly it came out and you suddenly had all these blanket positive messages, which of course was much better, and had people saying it's okay now, which was really important to me, and showing me a video of Gay Pride and showing me gay magazines and saying it's okay, there's a community and we'll support each other. But then as I went on, I realized there were lots of problems too. A in the fact that lots of people I knew weren't feeling great about themselves. Very, very early on, a young friend of mine who would have been about a year younger than me at the time said to me, I can swear on here, can I?
0: Yes.
1: Saying, I'm just a piece of shit. I'm definitely going to get HIV. I'm going to die of AIDS. Definitely, I'm a piece of shit. I deserve it. And I remember thinking, oh my God, that was a real shock to hear someone saying that. I just didn't know what to say. And that was a kind of extreme example. Then, with the first time I went to gay clubs, it wasn't particularly nice. Someone was really, really, really nasty to me. I think one of the very first times I went, actually also the first time I went to GAY as well, when it was in the LA2, which doesn't exist now. It's like the ghost of a gay club. But me and my friend tried to chat these guys up, and who were a few years older than us, and they were smoking, and my friend asked for a light, and they were like, move away, go away, speak to somebody else.
0: Oh, gosh, yeah.
1: And there was quite a lot of that kind of stuff going around, and no one talked about it. And I talked about it with my friend, and it just felt very isolated. Like we were thinking, are we? It was like being in the Twilight Zone. Like, we've got this alternative reality where we can see, you know, lots of problems, but everyone's just saying, it's great, there are no problems. And I think, I worked my way up at Attitude and eventually became editor, and I just, you know, had known people that had killed themselves and people with, you know, serious drink problems and alcohol problems, and then I realized I had a drink problem too. So I think by the time I'd gone to counselors as well, and like gay counselors, straight counselors, and straight ones, who I love straight people, I just want to say that, but but like these two lovely counselors I saw at various times, like my 20s and my 30s, basically said, the first one said, oh, I don't know anything about gay people, I mean, what's the problem? And then the second one was just said, well, people are fine with gay people now, so what's there to talk about? I mean, she didn't quite say it like that, but that was kind of the general gist. And I thought, I really need to talk to somebody, because it feels like some of the problems I've got are to do with my sexuality, actually, even though you're not allowed to say that. And that was a kind of a taboo. And it was eventually when I met this gay therapist who said, he actually said, well, of course you're fucked up, you're gay. And that was a real, like, oh my God. And like such a kind of outrageous thing that you're not allowed to say. And then he went on to explain to me, well, it's not the fact that you are gay, it's the fact that you are gay growing up in this world which tells you you are worthless and, you know, against God and, you know, will be kicked out of home and all these kind of things. So by the time I wrote the book, I was just ready for that to explode out of me. A lot of frustration and years of anger of kind of seeing, you know, people killing themselves and no one being able to have a discussion about it and to say, well, maybe there are some problems that we need to talk about, and problems within gay culture too. And I think, you know, there are problems in gay culture, and amongst us we can be really unkind to each other, and I'm not perfect, you know, I'm the same, I've got a drink problem, etc. So just needed to get that stuff out there.
0: There's a particularly striking section of the book that I remember a friend bringing up to me before I'd even got there, and it's towards the end of the book, and it's a part where it's about, you know, kind of identifying problems that are particularly prevalent amongst gay men for all of the reasons that you outline in the book. And there's like a checklist, and it's saying, and you say in it, you know, go through this checklist and see if any of these things apply to you.
1: Oh, yeah.
0: And then at the end of the checklist, you say, you know, and if three or more of these things apply to you, then you could be, you know, showing signs of many of these problems, and there may be, you know, you may need to seek help for some of these things. And I remember reaching that checklist after my friend had said, you know, this part of the book really, really impacted me. I remember getting to that checklist and going through it and ticking all the things without knowing, you know, how many was I supposed to get, kind of thing, and just realizing that I ticked off like half the things on the page. And I've said that to a lot of people who've also read this book, and they've also said the same thing, that they've gotten to that section in the book and they've gone, yep, that applies to me, yep, that applies to me, that applies to me. And, you know, you're talking about all kinds of things, from like sex to intimacy issues to drugs, alcohol, mental health, eating disorders, etc. And just how prevalent it is amongst gay men is really quite striking. And one thing I think, it's kind of a theme I feel that is running through the book, is this, you know, this strive for perfection. And, you know, you definitely outline some of the reasons why you think, and, you know, professionals think that might be caused by the kind of growing up and feeling isolated from the community. And I'm not even sure what my point is, but it's just, it really, you know, like I was saying when I first started reading it, it was like a slap around the face. It was that kind of realization moment of, gosh. But there was also something, there was almost like an element of comfort in that, because it was like, oh, somebody understands me. Somebody for the first time fully understands me. And not only that, not only do you as the lovely author understand me, but I suddenly realize that I feel like everyone else around me understands me. And I feel like if we just opened up, if we just started talking to one another a little bit more, we might realize that we have a lot more in common than we think. And although those things that we have in common may not be the most positive things, you know, we're kind of in this together, and we can change things together. And ultimately, I think, you know, that's what we want to do. We want to change the world so, you know, gay youth, LGBT plus youth aren't growing up into this exact same world, into this exact problems that we're seeing displayed time and time again.
1: Thanks, Callum. I appreciate it.
0: Yes.
1: But I think it was the book that I was writing to myself, in a way, to myself as a younger person, the book that I needed to read. And I think when actually the therapist, David Smallwood, when he said that to me about, well, of course you screwed up, you're gay, you know, explaining why, that was such a maybe a similar moment for me, because just to have another gay person give me permission to go, there is a link to this, because the kind of PC way of kind of saying, it's all great, being gay is great, because we've been told it's awful. So the opposite was, the reaction was just to be the complete opposite and say, it's wonderful, and there's no problems. So for a gay person to say to me, actually, there are some problems, and actually, it's understandable, and we can talk about it and maybe work through it, and you can change if you want to. That was a real moment of, it was like almost like a second coming out for me. It was as big as that for me, to have somebody say, oh, God, you know, to explain it to me, to go, oh, this is the why, you know, I can be unpleasant to people sometimes, or this is why other people have been unpleasant to me, and this is why, you know, sometimes when you go to gay events and there's that kind of like slightly sneery look that some gay men have with each other, you know, which is just kind of feeling insecure, and as a defense mechanism, you know, that kind of side eye thing we do with people. And
0: totally.
1: Yeah, just to hopefully to start a discussion that maybe we can understand it when people are like that. Because that's another thing, that kind of self-loathing has been so kind of demonized. You know, when you see these kind of, I mean, I get it too, and I feel it, and I have said it myself. But like when you see these kind of, I don't know, American homophobic politicians, and they're caught with, you know, a male escort or having sex in the toilet or something, and we all just go, ha, ha, ha, ha, ha, and, you know, like condemn them. And of course, I absolutely understand that, because those people do us even more damage. But also to understand that kind of thing, is that is a traumatized gay person or bi person who's grown up being told all these terrible things that we hear, being completely shut down and really hating themselves, and it comes out in really self-destructive ways. And I think, you know, in a larger way, that's what a lot of the problems we have in the world, you know, with people, you know, without getting too existential about it, you know, people being greedy and people being nasty, and then, you know, violence and domestic violence, and, you know, like toxic masculinity and all these kind of things. I think all of these things start with not feeling supported and adequate when you're growing up, and they come out in different ways for different people. And also, you know, straight, although the book is about gay people, these problems are more prevalent in straight people. There's more of them because there are more straight people in the world. So it's not by any means like gays are having a terrible time and straight people are having an amazing time. It's not that all. It's just that, you know, why not? When I was pitching the book, when my agent was pitching the book, I went to meet one publisher who was really nice. She was really enthusiastic about it, but she was like, why can't you write it for straight people? Why can't you straight people too? And I was like, straight people, love them, have enough bloody books about them.
0: Yeah,
1: can we
0: totally.
1: Just have one thing? You know, can I just own my experience and talk as a gay person to other gay people, other LGBT people? And that really, really pissed me off, actually.
0: And was it actually difficult to, you know, get somebody to say, yes, we want to publish this book? Because, you know, presumably when you were going to the stages of you know, sending out a book proposal or whatever it was, that must have been a hard sell because it is such a deep book. And
1: it was quite hard.
0: It's controversial.
1: Yeah, it was quite hard to get the first person I sent to an agent when I didn't have an agent who was a gay man who was offended by the idea. And then I was on the verge of giving up, actually, because so many people had a negative reaction just to the whole idea of it. And then I was dealing with this straight man from work when I was editing Attitude about some other client of his that we were working with, and I said, oh, by the way, I've got this idea, what do you think? And he just really got it and met up with him, and he was really lovely and really enthusiastic, and then he helped me write a pitch. So I wrote this quite in-depth pitch, which you have to do when you're sending out to publishers, and we had a really good response, actually, from the publishers once I'd done a half-decent pitch, I think. So but, you know, people don't, you know, like, I've had a real hot problem getting into the media, and I really appreciate this conversation, actually, because most people I have been interviewed by are either straight, and like I said, I'm not like, oh, God, they're straight, and I just hate talking to them. It's not that, just, they just don't get it. They haven't had that experience, so they wouldn't necessarily understand it. Or maybe people who haven't, you know, who don't understand exactly what I'm talking about because they deal with, you know, 100 different people every week they're interviewing. So it's nice to talk to somebody who does get it. But, yeah, like the mainstream media often have either thought, well, they're quite homophobic, some of them.
0: Yeah.
1: You know, they do have their really set agendas, and we linger on from the 80s and the 90s when gay stuff would never get onto the TV. It's not amazing now. So sometimes they're just not interested at all. Other times they think, oh, it's a bit niche, who'd be interested, even though gay people have families and brothers and sisters and co-workers and friends. And back in the day when I was growing up, people wouldn't like make that public. It would all be very hidden.
0: Yes.
1: People are very open about having gay friends and gay family now, and social media has helped with that as well. But also some that just don't understand it. I think people think why would that be? Because the mantra we've had now is that everybody's the same, unless everybody is the same, but different groups have different experiences. If you come from a religious background, you'll have a specific experience, not necessarily exactly the same as everyone else in that group, but there are certain cultures that you have. We all have different cultures, you know, like even me growing up in South London was different from people in North London. So, you know, your experience growing up as an LGBT person, like you said, it's amazing to me that so many people say to me, oh my God, that's like, the book is like reading from my diary. I went through the same feelings and the same experiences. So, I think trying to break through to that idea that actually it's okay to talk about the different experiences that different groups have. It's not homophobic or unpleasant or whatever, because we do, and it's really important that different people have those discussions. And so, you know, it's more diverse out there. I'm rambling now. I don't know what I'm saying. Where am I?
0: Do you think that some of the pushback that you got initially then was kind of like they almost thought you were generalizing or stereotyping all gay men and almost like tarnishing everybody with the same brush? Because I think there is a difficulty there sometimes when we try and look at a group of people and maybe a unique set of experiences they share or a unique set of difficulties that they have to overcome. I think that makes sometimes people feel a little bit uncomfortable to actually acknowledge that there are some things that apply to all of us.
1: Yeah, I think there's two things probably that, A, for anyone, whoever you are, talking about really painful things is difficult.
0: Yeah.
1: And it's kind of, without getting into too much depth, it is kind of what addiction is about in a way. It's about shutting down painful feelings and numbing painful experiences. So if you've got something terrible that's happened to you, I don't know, even if you've just lost your job or you've been dumped and heartbroken or you've had a bereavement or you might have been abused or had really traumatic, horrible things happening to you when you're growing up, can leave that lingering sense of anxiety or depression or leave you feeling not very good about yourself. And so people want to numb those feelings. And we don't really understand this generally. It's not really talked about even in the mainstream. You know, it's this subconscious way of doing that, using alcohol or drugs or porn or sex or gambling, and your brain gets used to it and you become addicted. So I think when people can sense you're talking about something which really touches that inner wound, that emotional wound, they have an adverse reaction to that. So some people have said to me, oh, I bought your book, but it's on my shelf and I'm too scared to read it. And I hear that quite a lot, actually. And people say, well, I haven't bought it because I just don't know if I can face thinking about it.
0: Yeah.
1: I totally understand that reaction. So I think I had in the office, I mean, I'm being completely honest, I'm not being nasty, I'm certainly not being nasty, but over the years, attitude, you know, myself included, you know, I'm a recovering alcoholic.
0: Yeah.
1: And we had a suicide, we've had, you know, people taking drugs, I've seen people asleep on their desks, I've taken drugs. You know, there were lots of, as you'd imagine, a lot of quite damaged people over the years. Not everybody, by any means. There's lots of really, you know, people who've done really well, et cetera, et cetera, et cetera. But I did see a lot of damage over the 22 years I worked in the office. So I'm not surprised some of those people didn't want to talk about those things. And also on the other side is that there's also been, and I say this in the book, there's been a lot of kind of works of art or TV programs or books, stories which are negative. In fact, I'm just writing about this at the moment, actually, the negative tropes that we saw in films in the 70s and the 80s, even lasting a bit longer than that, where the gay person was either the psycho killer, murderer, who killed loads of people, or they were someone who would end up being murdered because of their horrible, scary life, like in the film Cruising. I don't know if you've seen that film, the 1981 film, I think it is, with Al Pacino, about a serial killer killing gay men in the leather scene in New York. It's a lovely thing to watch on a Sunday afternoon.
0: Yeah.
1: That got a lot of criticism at the time, but there were lots of films that would always show gayness being very bleak. And I think other people, over the years, we've all heard gay people bitching and moaning about other gay people, which is another taboo that isn't really talked about. You know, people saying, oh, everyone's too promiscuous, or why are they like this, or I hate camp men, or I hate this, or I hate that, or I don't like lesbians, all these different problems that come up. So people are used to hearing negative things from gay people about other gay people, so I think we're very defensive about that, and I get it, I understand that, because I feel that way too. You know, you don't want to just hear people bitching and moaning about other gay people. But actually, but it's weird, because I all the negative stuff I had about the book was before I wrote the article and attitude that led to the book. And people were saying to me, oh, you might get beaten up on the street for saying such controversial things. And I've had a couple of people say they didn't really like the subtitle, How to Be Gay and Happy, which we've actually changed for the paperback.
0: Oh, interesting.
1: But that's it. But they weren't like hateful about it. And all the reactions I've had have been really positive.
0: Why do you think they didn't like the subtitle? Do you feel like they go into the book with a different expectation?
1: I remember one person tweeting at me saying it implied that gay people weren't, that it was, you know, that it was almost like it was impossible for gay people, you know, why wouldn't gay people be happy? There was that kind of thing. It's a very sensitive, I mean, it's a very striking thing. I mean, we changed it as well because it kind of makes it sound like it's just a self-help book when it's kind of, I think it's part memoir,
0: that,
1: it's part state of the nation, it's part self-help. So I understand that. A few people said they thought they were a bit like bristled a little bit.
0: I definitely think, you know, the way we have had talked about this book so far, we have kind of talked about it almost as if it is a self-help book. But I think my favourite parts of this book are where you draw on quite graphically your own personal experiences and you share those. And I think, again, that's another one of the things that makes it quite special. And, you know, like you said, you felt like it was, you were like writing to yourself, and you very much feel that. You very much feel like it's a very intimate conversation, and you sharing these stories. And every time you would share one of those stories, I would, you know, I'd go, oh, that reminds me of that time that thing happened to me. So,
1: I guess that's why it helps to make it not feel like I'm being judgmental, because I never intended to be judgmental. I'm not being judgmental, but because I went through all of this stuff too, and although, you know, chemsex is not a thing that I've done, it's only because of my age. If I had been 15, 20 years younger, growing up in a generation where chemsex was so readily there and present, I can imagine, I'm not saying, oh yeah, I would have tried it, yippee, but I imagine that would have been, you know, something that I would have ended up doing. So, you know, I talk about my issues with drink, with alcohol, and, you know, having compulsive sex, which can still be a problem if I'm being honest. And the just constant, you know, like turning up at sexual health clinics convinced I'd caught HIV just because, you know, I'd had some minor sexual interaction with somebody or whatever. So, and my, you know, obsessive thinking about that stuff. So I think because I'm saying, listen, I experienced this too, and I still deal with some of this stuff. It's not being judgmental. You know, I've got so many friends. That's the sad thing as well, that one of the reasons why I wrote the book was because it wasn't like I had to go looking for examples of this. It was happening to all of my closest friends.
0: Yes.
1: You know,
0: yeah.
1: Eating disorders, suicide attempts, mental illness, this, that, the other, you know.
0: I think that's a really important point, actually, because I think sometimes when we think about, you know, some of the problems and things that you talk about in this book, I think the automatic assumption is to kind of look to people who are kind of like down and destitute for

0: other people with, well, I mean, we talk about mental health a lot. We don't talk about addiction very much. We talk about mental health these days. Yeah. We don't really talk about addiction. We talk about the, oh, you're not feeling good and you're really depressed. Go and talk to somebody about it, because it's kind of quite clean. Mm. But actually the nature of real, you know, really intense mental illness and addiction is really horrible and unpleasant, and people doing really undignified things and sometimes really bad things and sometimes illegal things. So it's much less kind of safe to talk about it. But I suppose, and also I do want to make the point that, you know, you can have problems with some of these issues and come through it. It doesn't mean, you know, that by any means that all gay people are like terrible, addicted, you know, monsters. It's not that, that's not the case at all. I, you know, it's interesting when I look at my closest friends, one of my very best friends had some problems with self-esteem growing up and, you know, maybe struggled a bit, but actually never developed any of those serious addictions. And actually he's in a really successful, loving relationship now, and he's really, really happy. He's got a really nice life. He's decided how he wants to live, and he lives in a really nice, healthy way. God, I sound really preachy. I don't mean it that way. I just mean he's enjoying his life, basically. Yeah. He's not screwing his life up, basically, like maybe I almost did and lots of my friends have done. So there's lots of really happy, healthy, successful LGBT people. But one of the things I think is important, that I would have gone into recovery a lot earlier if I had known about this stuff and known that you don't have to be, say, for instance, like, I mean, I'm a recovering alcoholic, now it's on my name badge, which I don't like talking about, because it sounds really terrible. Because I know when I first met someone who was recovering alcoholic about 20 years ago, and I was like, oh my God, he's a recovering alcoholic. Yeah. I called my mum and said, can you believe so-and-so I'm working with is a recovering alcoholic? Can they be safe? Can they in the same room as me? They might kill me. when actually, I never drank in the morning. I never sat in a park, you know, drinking vodka from a paper bag. Well, I might have done when I was about 18, maybe. But on the whole, I didn't do that. You know, it wasn't a disaster in that way for me. And I think that's the picture we have of addiction, that it's this, you know, it's literally people who are homeless on the street. And a lot of those people are actually, you know, that's the kind of almost the end game. The end game is death, actually, with addiction. But a lot of those people do have addiction problems. But for me, it just was that most nights I was ending up in a bar getting drunk and, you know, then on to gaydar and ending up in dangerous places or dangerous people at my flat. So that was the problem for me. And I think it really frustrates me that we don't talk about addiction far more. I mean, I addiction only becomes addiction because you're in denial about it being a problem. Otherwise, it would never happen.
1: Okay.
0: So I think we're all, actually, as a society, we're in denial about addiction. Even you see it in the discussion about those gaming machines at the moment that the government are meant to be banning and haven't done it yet. You know, people say, oh, it's your own fault, you know, just walk away. But actually, these machines are really engineered to pull in people who do have a compulsive personality, and people end up losing thousands and thousands of pounds. They, you know, they get into debt, they lose their homes, people kill themselves because of it.
1: It's a really
0: serious problem, addiction, and I just don't think it's understood by wider society at all. Yammering on.
1: No. It's very, very interesting. I could listen to you speak about this all day, Matthew. The one thing I did want to ask you is that if you had the opportunity to, you know, write this again or change it, is there anything that you would do differently? I know that the paperback came out and you added a little bit extra.
0: I'd make it a musical. Heavy songs.
1: Well, you did. I don't know if I can say that or not. There's something happening with this book. Am I allowed to say?
0: Yeah, I can say. Yeah, I'm doing a one-man show about it.
1: So
0: there will be songs in that.
1: Tell me about that. So how is this going to translate onto the stage?
0: Well, I used to do stand-up comedy years ago, back in the day. I stopped doing it because I was drinking too much.
1: Yeah.
0: And also, like Hannah Gadsby, I don't know if you've seen her show.
1: Yes, we went to see Nanette. Yeah, it was amazing.
0: When she talks about how doing comedy for her was about kind of inviting people to take the piss out of her, to laugh at her.
1: Yeah.
0: And I think so many gay comedians do that. I certainly did it. I'd go on stage and go, oh, look at me, I'm a silly gay. And then everyone go, ah, ha, ha, ha, ha. They'd all laugh their heads off, because that's what they're used to, that kind of, oh, look at me, I'm a silly queen. You know, they're used to that kind of comedy. And I ain't judging anybody, because I did it myself for a long time. But I just thought, after all, I cannot do this. It feels really humiliating just going on stage and doing this night after night after night. So I stopped doing it. But I really want to go back to doing it. I really miss it. And I just want to do a show about it. And I'm writing lots of things at the moment.
1: It's really, really exciting. And I will absolutely be there in the front
0: Thanks,
1: row.
0: Thanks, dude.
1: When, when that happens. Let's have a little bit of music. Let's go to a little bit
0: Iron Maiden.
1: Absolutely not, Matthew. This is a bit of

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3: 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And it was like 10, and they wrote, who did we miss? And I just couldn't help, I was like, you miss women. If you want to be a male DJ, or, you know, identify as male and gonna line up with 10 other males, enjoy your fucking night, because to me that sounds like a jock horror film. So if you want that, cool.
0: Every Thursday,
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4: I want to talk about sex, Matthew.
5: Oh.
4: Very shortly, we are going to be reacting to our lovely listeners' sex confessions. So if you are listening and you want to send any in last minute, you can do that by emailing Callum at FUBARradio.com. But before we jump into that, I wanted to ask you, I feel like with the, and again, it definitely links back to your book. I think sometimes, I don't want to say gay people are more in tune with their sexuality or more free and open about talking about it, but I think sometimes that, like, the rest of the world is almost afraid to talk about sex. And I think also a lot of the time there's like a, you know, a lot of straight people out there almost don't realize what kind of goes on in our communities sometimes. And there's
5: what
4: a little smirk
5: there.
4: But just, I mean, like, obviously, like, I'm not saying this in a positive way, but, you know, even going to things like chemsex parties, you know, I used to work for an HIV charity, and, you know, chemsex was something that we talked about and discussed a lot of the time. And, you know, I wanted to talk about my work with my friends and my family, and I'd bring up chemsex with my parents, for instance. And I know they're of a different generation, but they would have literally no idea about it. And it's almost this idea of, you know, it's gone on from since the dawn of time, I'm sure, this whole, you know, it's fine if you're gay as long as you do it behind closed doors. And we've always kept all of those things behind closed doors. But I sometimes wonder, like, would the world benefit if we all talked a little bit more about it? If a straight person picked up Straight Jacket and read through and kind of understood all the things that gay people face, I guess. You know, would it help? Would it make the world a better place if we had a little bit more understanding?
5: I honestly don't know, because on one hand, I think it's really important that people talk about sexuality. But as I've gotten older, I also think it's important that it's kind of in an appropriate way. You know, like, I think when we grow up, because we are defined by other people by sex, you know, there's all that backs against the walls, bummers, all that kind of stuff. It's so about anal sex and arses, basically. We're literally defined by that. So if you're a heterosexual man or a girl, you could have a quite gentle sexuality. You can just be someone who, you know, like, somebody who's quite coy, that might date occasionally, that someone that doesn't sleep with lots of people. You know, your sexuality is just there and it's gentle. Whereas if you're gay, it's this kind of very huge, overwhelming, it's almost like, I'm telling the whole world I like bum sex. It's that kind of thing. So you're defined by it. So I think it's very hard for us to have a balanced relationship with sexuality, because it's been used to shame us. I think a lot of us, you know, it might be sound a bit difficult to say, but you know when I was 11, 12, 13, 14, 15, you know, I was turned on by the idea of gay sex, but also ashamed of it, because I wasn't meant to be thinking that way. So yeah, I think it's really hard. I mean, yeah, I think that's an amazing thing about actually the 80s, that as horrendous as HIV and AIDS were, the gay community and also the lesbian community, who really supported gay men in that time, which people don't really know about. It was totally amazing. Really did talk about sex, and, you know, we were really, really hot on condom use and all that kind of stuff. So that is a good thing. But then sometimes I think, I do want straight people to read the book, I want people to understand, but then I also think some of the things that go on are really intense and quite dark, and I don't know if, you know, is it appropriate for the whole of the world to know about.
4: Will it be used against us?
5: Will it be used against us? Yeah, that's one thing actually people were worried about with the book, saying you're talking about these things which we don't want straight people to know about, because they're going to be homophobic because of it. So it's really complicated. It's really, really, really complex.
4: The obsession you were saying, you know, about, like, anal sex, for instance, is really interesting, because, you know, from a very young age, I feel like almost insults and things used around being gay are all, you know, rooted in anal sex. You know, people call you a bum boy or an ass bandit or, you know, all of these names. And it's just this obsession with anal sex. And I think there is that kind of intrinsic link. Like, people see anal sex and homosexuality as being synonymous, which...
5: Well, I mean, if you go on apps, you know, Grindr or whatever, I think, you know, you can see the way we've internalised that as well, the way that people define themselves as tops and bottoms. They're like, you know, back in the day, in my day, you know, it might be a conversation you might have, what are you into, rather than, I'm a top, I'm a bottom, I'm a bottom looking for this, I'm this, that, and the other. I'm like, I'm serving these people. I mean, you know, it's really like, you know, turbo fueled sexuality.
4: I don't know if I've ever said this to you, Matthew, but it was while you were still editor at Attitude magazine. It was actually an article in Attitude that I read about being aside a gay man who doesn't enjoy anal sex that actually made me realise that I personally don't enjoy anal sex. And before that, I had literally no idea. And that was because people just weren't talking about it. And it was this, you know, this kind of, you know, it being synonymous, being gay and anal sex being synonymous, made me, it made me think that there was something wrong with me because I didn't want to have anal sex. And, you know, you reading that article and seeing it for the first time made me realise, this is valid. You know, my sexuality was valid just because it wasn't boxed into this. And I do think it's quite heteronormative, you know, this idea of you need to take the penis and you need to put it in a hole and that's the only way that sex is valid. And, you know, that's offensive to lesbians. It's offensive to heterosexual couples who want to have anal sex. It's, you know, it's offensive to so many different groups.
5: Yeah, ultimately, you do what you want to do and what feels good for you. And if you have a relationship with yourself and it's healthy, et cetera, et cetera. I mean, even that term, I remember that it was Joe Court who wrote that article about that word side that I think he invented. But even that word, I kind of feel like I don't need it.
4: You don't
5: need a word to that. You know, why do we need it? Like, it's not, if you're a top or you're a bottom or you're versatile, whatever, like, that doesn't define you. You are whoever
4: who you are.
5: It's so, I mean, I don't know, do straight people do that? Maybe they do. I don't think they do, but I can't imagine like women saying, you know, I'm a this kind of woman, or, you know, like I am this, I am that. It's like, well, you're whoever you are. You're a human being, you've got interests, you've got that. You might be, you know, I know that if you're just talking about sex, that's not the thing, but it's just so objectifying. And I know it can be really hot to be objectified. Like, I know, I'm kidding. See, my low self-esteem going, oh no, look at me, no one's interested in me. But it can be really hot to objectify somebody or to be objectified, but
4: in a consensual
5: ultimately
4: way.
5: You know, to have a real sense of yourself, you are not an object.
4: Yeah,
5: we are not objects. We're not objects.
4: Yeah, well, we say it all the time, and you know, I think I definitely have been guilty of doing this in the past. You know, you see somebody, that guy over there is a bottom, and all that guy's clearly a top. We do it all the time, and it's horrible.
5: I have one friend that I always think of, just literally, it's just for, oh, I bet he's a bottom, I bet he's a top,
4: yeah,
5: he's a top,
4: all the time.
5: It's like, oh my God, and ultimately it's meaningless, because, I mean, how can you tell what, it's like saying, oh, I bet he's a vegetarian, I mean, how would you know? you can't tell, you can't tell that, some things you can.
4: let's move on to some of our lovely sex confessions. So thank you so much to everybody who has sent one in. Matthew, would you like to read out the first one for me?
5: I was going to say the second one caught my...
4: Oh, read the second one. You know, take your pick.
5: This is the first one I saw.
4: Take your pick.
5: There's someone saying, had sex with a much older woman who was obsessed with my anus.
4: Ah, very relevant.
5: I mean, what do you say to that? she had no interest in vaginal penetration and licked my butthole like it contained a fucking mystery prize. As a straight guy, I had never experienced this before, but loved it. That soundbite's going to come back to haunt me.
4: I'm so sorry about that. I promise we won't cut it out of context. but that is so relevant to the conversation we were just having. You know, and sometimes I feel like the sexuality of gay people, or just like LGBT people, or people in general, you know, talking about it and kind of breaking away from those heteronormative ideas. Yeah, I think it helps everyone. I think it benefits everyone.
5: Actually, I think what is really true is something I have noticed over the last 20 years is the difference in straight men, actually. That I'm not someone who thinks that, you know, all straight men are secretly gay. I don't think that. Oh,
4: yeah.
5: And I think that's actually just really disrespectful to people to say that. But I have noticed that the men, straight men, have become far more open. They're not, you know, back when I was growing up, it was literally like the worst thing you could be called. And so that fueled a lot of, it was like self-perpetuating, fueled a lot of homophobia because men were constantly trying to prove, you know, make sure you know that I'm not like that.
6: Yeah.
5: Backs against the wall, all that kind of thing. And I think some men are still like that, but lots more straight men are really open. I have got straight friends who've talked about having, I mean, I'm saying it like it's something really shocking, who have had, you know, gay experiences and stuff, and it's not this kind of shameful thing that it was in the past. So yeah, I think Peter Satchel said this, that just the liberation of gay people has, you know, to some degree helped liberate everybody else as
4: everybody
5: well.
4: Yeah, absolutely. That I remember when I was still quite young at the time. I must have only been around 18 or 19 or something, and a boy who had quite violently bullied me in school, you know, beaten me up, called me names, you know, the whole shebang, I saw him out in a bar, and to be honest, seeing him was even then, it was a little bit intimidating. You know, this is the guy that used to physically hurt me. And he approached me and we started having a conversation, and the fact that my sexuality came into conversation, and he started then opening up about, and you know, he wasn't gay, he was straight, but all he wanted to open up about was the fact that he enjoyed anal sex, and he was saying, you know, that he likes kind of like anal masturbation and things like that, and he's really interested in like trying like pegging and stuff with his girlfriend. And
5: I have
4: really,
5: no idea
4: really
5: what pegging is. Pegging I have heard about it. You don't have to tell me. I have heard about it, but I need to Google it.
4: We'll preserve your innocence.
5: Yeah, absolutely.
4: But you know, he suddenly he felt comfortable, and I felt like, you know, is this why he was lashing out all those years? Was he really lashing out because he liked something that was taboo and considered gay, even though it's not gay to enjoy anal sex? Not
5: no,
4: gay at all.
5: I mean straight people have anuses, don't they?
4: They do indeed. And you know, a lot of men have prostates, so
5: yeah. This is how you find out if somebody's gay. Do they have an anus? They're a homosexual. Yeah, I mean, it's weird. I mean, I think actually in this country we have a really weird relationship with sex. It, like, it's funny when I think about the 80s, like, you know, you had the News of the World on the Sunday, so you'd have this very prurient kind of sex is wrong, sex is bad, we must never ever talk about it. I mean, I never saw a penis on TV. You did not see penises. Yeah. You didn't see them in films, didn't see them on TV. It was almost like, you know, they didn't exist. It was such an absolute, certainly an erect penis was considered to be the most shocking thing in the world.
4: They're still not allowed on TV, are they?
5: No, I don't think they're allowed on TV, but I think, yeah, just then you'd have the kind of News of the World stories about, you know, a sexy scandal of such and such cheating, and like this condemnatory story on the front page to sell newspapers, and inside you'd open up and you'd be like, blow by blow, literally, you know, like, then they did this, then she removed her saucy underwear, like, yeah. Condemning it, but also titillating at the same time. We do have a really weird relationship with sex, and I think the narrative, kind of like Madonna for me, was the person in the 90s with that sex book that was like, you know, talk about sex. But I also think that can have a negative side to it too, because actually I have learned as I've gotten older, and I don't always put it into practice, that actually sex does have an effect on you, and who you have sex with does have an effect on you. And actually, you know, it's okay to say, you know, I would prefer to have sex with somebody that I love, where I can feel like they're not just going to walk out the door as soon as it's over. So it's really complicated. And I think that's the next kind of thing to look at, you know, just how it does affect us. And it doesn't have to be either sex is bad or just have tons of sex with everybody at every opportunity.
4: It
5: can be something in the middle, maybe.
4: Totally. Well, that is actually a wonderful note to end on. That actually brings us right up to the end of the show.
5: Can I just quickly say about climate change?
4: I was about to ask you to.
5: Amazing.
4: Yeah, I know you really want to talk about climate change.
5: If anyone follows me on Twitter or whatever, will think I'm crazy and obsessed with it. But I have been concerned about it for a long time, but 3 weeks ago the UN's IPCC group, which is the highest scientific body on climate science, said we have 18 months to take emergency global action, or the planet will be in crisis by 2040. That's 20 years.
4: I've got
5: kids in my life, you'll be 48. And it's all very well to care. I mean, I do, of course, I care about LGBT stuff. I have done all my life and I will continue to, but there's no point campaigning for any of this stuff unless we sort this planet out, and no one else is going to do it. And I do feel this is now a responsibility on all of us, like, you know, the civil rights movement, you know, for black people, like the suffragette movement to get women the vote, like Stonewall, which was a riot. I'm not saying people should riot, but there's this new group, Extinction Rebellion, and you need to check it out and read about it. I think it's rebellion.earth is the slightly strange website address. But this is a fight now, and it's beyond everything. And I say to the producers, and I say to the listeners, I say to you, to all of us, this is life and death now. And it's mental talking about it.
4: Yeah.
5: And I don't use that word in an offensive way, but, you know, it's bigger than all of us, and
4: totally.
5: We have to face it and stop it now. Otherwise, you know, look, we've got the fires in America at the moment. This year, we've had the temperatures broken all over the world, Africa, Japan.
4: Yeah.
5: you know, we are in deep, deep, deep, deep shit, and it's our fault if we don't do something about it. We've been told we have to do something about it.
4: So what can we do?
5: Well, I think the governments aren't doing enough. With 30 years, they've not done enough, and I think this group, this direct action group, they're having a big demonstration on Sunday. They're breaking some older people, normal people, regular people with kids and grandchildren are willing to go to prison. I'm not saying everyone should do that, but people are willing to break the law peacefully and go to prison to get this onto the front covers of the newspapers, as it should be, because the day after that report came out 3 weeks ago, it was just Strictly Come Dancing on the covers of the newspapers, and that is so fucked. It's untrue. Yeah. So we really need to, all of us, wake up, otherwise we won't be able to blame it on anybody else. Sorry to bring the levels down right at the end, but I'm scared shitless.
4: Yeah,
5: I'm
4: no,
5: scared
4: totally.
5: Shitless. I really am genuinely terrified, and I think people really need to wake the fuck up, because gay rights, feminism, you know, the right, you know, the things we've done to you know, to break racism down, those things are going to go out the window.
4: None of it matters if
5: look,
4: we can't.
5: Yeah, look what's happening. A bit of stress in the world. Donald Trump gets elected. Brexit happens. Yeah. You've got this guy, this right-wing guy in Brazil. We really need to address it. Otherwise, we're all in deep shit. And, you know, everyone can think, oh, it's somebody else's problem. He's talking crap. We can see it. You know, it's November. It's going to be 60 degrees tomorrow in November. It's not meant to be 60 degrees in November.
4: So what was that website again? Rebellion.
5: Rebellion.earth.
4: Okay, I will definitely check that out.
5: And thanks. Extinction Rebellion. I love
4: as well.
5: You.
4: And I know you wanted to end on climate change, but just one more time.
5: Thank
4: Straight
5: you.
4: Jacket, incredible book. Do
5: thank
4: go and check
5: much.
4: It out. And thank you again, Matthew. You've been a star.
5: Thank you.
4: Going to leave you with a little bit of Superfruit.

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1: May I have your attention, please?
2: All right.
1: Here we go again.
3: Where did you find that? Some kid back in town? Up the volume.
4: Ah! Redeem full of culture, y'all.
5: That time of the week again, the boys are back in town.
6: Yeah, we are.
5: That was some real Aussie twang there, wasn't it?
6: Yeah.
5: Shit, I try not to do that too much these days.
7: Well, where were Thin Lizzy from?
5: Thin Lizzy? Definitely not Australia.
6: Was AC/DC, wasn't it?
5: They're from Australia,
6: they're
5: yeah.
6: The rock greats.
5: I don't know. I don't even know. I don't know nothing about nothing. It's a good way to be.
6: It is a great way to
5: be. They say ignorance is bliss, but not knowing knowledge, not knowing that you know things, is the smartest way to be.
7: Well, if you can't be ignorant, you know what I mean? You didn't even know the thing was there to ignore it.
5: Thank you. I don't know what any of this means, but all I know is I got a compliment out of it, and I'll fucking take it.
6: Mm-hmm. Yeah, that's what you want to call it. The compliment.
5: Dude,
6: fine.
5: You've got a, there's a package, a little package. It looks like it's quite small, like about the size of a sunglasses case.
6: Don't talk about my address. Package like that.
5: Come on, man. Not that package. We all know that package is like the size of a entertainment unit remote. Isn't that how it's been described on the internet?
7: You know the ones with the joystick where you can move the camera around and shit.
5: It's like five Wii remotes all taped together. But there's this little a package for you came in the post. Mm. And it could be sunglasses.
7: Definitely not sunglasses.
5: It could be like maybe about an ounce of weed. It looks
7: definitely
5: like about that size.
7: I wish it was.
5: Do you actually know? Can we open it right now?
7: We can, yeah. I know exactly
5: really,
7: what it is.
5: Do you? Mm-hmm. Can I open it then if you know what it is? Because I'm actually quite... I love opening presents. I'm actually quite excited. Sick. If I feel like this is more suited to me, can I have it?
7: No.
5: All I heard was yes. Oh, hang on. I can't open it. It's too tight. Shit. So if you're a rapper, does that mean you can unwrap things as well?
7: No,
5: you can only wrap things.
7: Rappers don't get very many presents. That's why we're so tough.
5: Really? Because your presents is a present?
7: Oh, exactly.
5: Fuck, man. It's just so, oh, God.
7: It's got bubble wrap as well.
5: Oh, man. I'm fucking over this already. Come on, man. Shit. This is... Hey. Here we go. This is fun. I love opening presents. What have I got? Oh, sick!
6: It's a video camera.
5: Dude, it's a little tiny HD video camera.
7: Mm-hmm.
5: That is so dope.
7: From Nottingham, from sunny Nottingham. So my co-presenter, Reese, who does the Payne and Sylvester Incorporated show with myself and Harley on Wednesdays from
5: what
7: 4
5: time?
7: Till 6.
5: Good plug.
7: His mother was kind enough to send it down for me because...
5: Whoa.
7: That sounds weird.
5: Whoa. Back it up.
7: You
5: like
7: could hear by the inflection that there was going to be more.
5: But I want to interrupt to try to make it for my own amusement.
7: Yeah, true.
5: So Reese's mom has sent you a little mini hand cam.
7: Yes.
5: And do you need to give this back to her?
7: Yeah, obviously. Well, yeah, I need so to give it back. It's Reese's handycam.
5: Right.
7: Reese is from Nottingham and lives in Nottingham but spends a lot of time in London.
5: Uh-huh.
7: So he asked his mum to send his video camera down so I could use it for the Doc Brown tour.
5: Right, okay. So all I heard there was Reese's mum sent you a video camera so you can film stuff and then send it back to her.
7: Now, of course that would be all you heard.
5: So that's what happened, right? Is that the deal? Can we make a video for her now and send it?
7: No.
5: All I heard was
7: I'm not going to send that back to her.
5: I've got selective hearing. All I heard was yes. That's all I heard.
7: Yeah. I've got selective speech as well.
5: Come on, man. Get on board with this.
7: Give me the fucking camera.
5: That's get on board with this.
7: I've just selected that phrase to say
5: to you. Why won't you get on board with this? Come on, man. I'll give it to you.
7: Thanks.
5: If we can make one video. Meet me in the middle.
7: Okay.
5: Sick. Yes. Can we need to make the editing team as well. We're going to make a proper film for Reese's mum.
7: I'm actually really excited about this. I've never had a camera that you can hold like this.
5: Do you know, your hands are so big though. Because how tall are you? Like 7'3", 7'4"?
7: Yeah.
5: So for me, you are. Because I'm 5'2". So I'm about 5'2", I think. I don't really know much about height and all that stuff.
7: Mm-hmm.
5: Plus depths of perception. You're quite far away, so you do a bit. But... for your hand around that little handy cam, it looks like you're holding a GoPro.
7: Yeah.
5: If I was holding a GoPro, that would be about the same as
7: if
5: what
7: you were holding
5: right
7: this
5: now.
7: This would look like one of those 80s television cameras.
5: Fuck fucking it so would. Would. I'd look like one of those 80s, you know, reporters that runs to the scene of the crime, chases on the ambulance.
7: No, you'd look like, it would look like one of those cameras that they had on the TV shows. You know, the massive ones. Yeah. With like the swivel. You couldn't move that shit around the studio. It stayed 100%. In one place and swiveled. That's what this would look like in your hands.
5: Yeah, I reckon it really would.
7: This would look like a spacecraft.
5: It would. It'd look like the original cameraman on EastEnders. You know?
7: Yeah. The first ever cameraman.
5: Yeah, 100%.
7: I'm only playing.
5: Sick. All right. Well, maybe we can use some of the, a little bit of help today from some of the cameras in here in the studio as well. Them to angles. Make a little video for Reese's mum. And we'll keep it kosher.
7: Yeah, I don't understand why you can't let go of the idea that, Reese's mum will probably never see this video camera again.
5: But she will see the video that we're going to make for her today.
7: How do you imagine she's going to do that?
5: Because it's St. Patrick's Day? I'm trying to distract you now. I'm trying to do, like, magician
7: tricks.
5: Well,
7: we could do is check what's on it already, because,
5: That's a great idea.
7: Right?
5: That's way better. Why did I not think of that?
7: I have no idea.
5: And then we don't have to make a video. It's like less work.
7: Exactly.
5: Sick.
7: Well, I've got this figure out to turn the fucker on.
5: Yeah.
7: Reese, if you're listening.
5: Well, if it's anything like women, you're going to be fucked. Zing.
7: Well, I am. I'm going to be fucked.
5: Oh, damn. You really flipped the script on that
7: one. I did. I did.
5: Hey, so is there any way you can find it out? Is the turn on?
7: I can't. Wait, no, that's not it. I can't figure out how to turn this on.
5: No.
7: Shit. Well, I'll figure it out.
5: All right. And we'll have a look at what's on there.
7: Exactly. Should we play a song in the meantime?
5: Yeah, let's do that. Well, actually, we've got a really, really massive show coming up today. Very, very pumped about this. In around about 25 minutes' time, we've got the director of Cowspiracy, which is. I watched it for the first time this morning. I've been avoiding it, which I'll get into a little bit later on when the director Kip Anderson joins us. But I watched it this morning and I straight up and down, I cried about four times watching it. It's fucking heavy, but super important. Super, super important. He's going to be joining us not too far away. He's got a new documentary coming out as well, which we're going to be chatting to him about. Also, we've got Matthew Horne. He's going to be joining us a little bit later on as well. Very, very famous actor. He's got a new play coming out.
7: Okay.
5: And then, of course, our wonderful, beautiful Kelly Jade.
7: Yep, she's up in here. Mm-hmm. I've also got the Music Makes Me Weak segment.
5: Mate, we're going to kick it off with that up next.
7: Oh, are we?
5: 100%, my bro.
7: Cooler.
5: Yeah. That's all coming up today right here on FUBAR for the Subculture Club. Hugh and Michael with you.

0: Hey now, it's Michael Starr from Steel Panther. You're listening to Hugh Joseph and Michael Payne on FUBAR Radio. May your balls be rocked.
1: Hell yeah. Rock your balls. Rock your balls all night long. Yeah.
2: Cheers for that.
1: Pleasure, man. Fucking hell. I'm like a chiropractor, man. I got your back. All right? Hey, music makes me weak. So you picked a couple of songs that something this week.
2: Yeah, just a couple of tunes that are related to an issue that I've encountered this week, or just something in current affairs. Most of the time, it's like quite a one that would seemingly affect the world.
1: Yeah.
2: Today, I've done a mixture of one major one and one that would only really affect people in Maine, in the United States of America.
1: As in MANNG, Maine? What's up, Maine?
2: Not that one. No, no. Not the main Maine.
1: Hey, Maine.
2: The place Maine.
1: What's your name about cocaine, Maine?
2: Not right. That Maine.
3: Place Maine. Music makes me weak.
2: Yeah, so the first song, this applies to the fact that Donald Trump just won't let these wiretap allegations go. He's pointing the finger everywhere and just seems to be pulling names out of thin air. In order to kind of corroborate his accusations that Barack Obama spied on him. The latest people to join the sort of, to join this ridiculous saga are GCHQ.
1: Say, that old hip-hop group from the late 90s?
2: No, not that GCHQ.
1: Oh.
2: One that only you've ever heard of.
1: Right. Real obscure.
2: Yes.
1: Yeah.
2: Government Communications Headquarters.
1: Right, yeah, they weren't hip-hop at all, were they?
2: No.
1: They were like more like, I think they were like country, both types of music, country and western.
2: Yeah.
1: Those guys.
2: Definitely western.
1: Yeah.
2: And, They've been, like I said, they're the latest sort of character. GCHQ is the latest character in this saga of Donald Trump's, and they've basically flatly denied having anything to do with this alleged wiretapping of Donald Trump that Barack Obama sort of commissioned. And I don't know who I just think who's next week is maybe going to be saying, look, I saw James Bond around me a couple of times, or I saw, you know, what's his face, the detective from Pink Panther, you know.
1: Yeah,
2: is it Clouseau?
1: Clouseau, isn't it? Clouseau, I think
2: something like that.
1: It's so weird, isn't it? Like how Trump, he just came straight out of the gates, just like saying, everyone's against me, all the governments attack me. Like he just came out like shot fire to everyone, being tapped, being spied on. It's just like all of these, you know, the people that I guess are supposed to somehow unite. Not that they, of course, you know, they are separate in their own ways, but they're trying to somehow unite to make a country work. He's just fucking straight out of the gates, everyone's against me, the only thing that's going to work here is me and my office, everyone else is fucked.
2: Yeah. Absolutely.
1: Yeah.
2: That seems to be his ideal. He's definitely a man against the world.
1: Yeah, he really is.
2: So to that end, I reckon the most fitting song I could think of was Kanye West's Through the Wire.
1: This was like such a tune.
2: Yeah, this was his debut single. And this kind of really put him on the map as a rapper. No one had really acknowledged Kanye as an MC before this, because he'd done a lot of production.
1: Yeah, exactly.
2: With Jay-Z and other Rockefeller artists, but he'd never come out with a tune that he'd rapped on himself.
1: Yeah.
2: Sort of in, you know, on the main stage. So, yeah. Big salute to Kanye.
1: And this one as well, so it's you can really, really hear that his jaw is wide up, because it's been straight after his car accident.
2: Exactly.
1: That's right, yeah. So he's literally spitting through the wire in his jaw.
2: Exactly,
1: yeah.
2: Exactly.
1: And then, of course, the FBI were listening through that wire in his jaw to all of his
2: raps. Trump.
1: To Trump.
2: That's why, that's why Kanye West was around Donald Trump.
1: Yeah, Inspector Clouseau. Sorry, I've just been told from the producers that was from Pink. Thank you very much.
2: Yeah, I got it right.
1: Yeah, so that's
2: why Kanye was around Trump.
1: He was, because he
2: had a wire in his jaw, and the feds were listening to all the feds, the CIA, all of them,
1: Putin,
2: the ABC, the MFI, the DEA,
1: Yep. Steps.
2: The BBC.
1: Steps were listening.
2: The HIV. All the initials, mate. All the initials were listening to Trump.
1: The NHS.
2: The NHS. VHS.
1: The VHS.
2: TDK.
1: Yep.
2: BBK, Skepta and them boys. They were
1: everyone,
2: all listening.
1: Everyone was
2: all
1: there.
2: The initials, pal.
1: Shit. No wonder he's paranoid.
2: NSYNC, because that looks like initials when you see it written down.
1: I reckon it sometimes. Does. Definitely
2: the
1: does.
2: The USA.
1: Do you reckon that's why Kanye is like been losing his shit so much for like the last 10 years or so? Because he's just worn out.
2: I reckon
1: everyone's using him because he's so high profile. It's almost like Zoolander, yeah, where like you know they use male models to get into all these exclusive places and get access to all these things that other people can't. So obviously Kanye having a wire tap in his jaw, they're using his profile to get him into all these places, like around Trump.
2: Yeah.
1: All these different things around there. And he's just exhausted.
2: Do you reckon that's why?
1: And that's why he's losing his shit.
2: Do you reckon that's why he runs his mouth so freely? Because he's got a wiretap.
1: Mate, these aren't even myths anymore. This is quickly turning into fact.
2: Oh, absolutely.
1: Holy shit.
2: Well, we're just uncovering stuff.
1: I love it. I love it. Such a tune as well, man. What an excellent choice.
2: Absolutely. Great Chaka Khan sample.
1: Here we go. Through the Wire by Yeezy.
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1: right here on FUBAR. Subculture Pop.
4: Kenny Hop.

0: Excellent choice, my brother. Through the Wire, Kanye West, Subculture Club, FUBAR. Nice one, man. Big
1: tune. Thanks, man.
0: You seem a little disgruntled through on that. Usually when we play your music, makes me weak, tunes. We usually bop around the studio, snap some necks. But you just seemed a little bit upset at the end of that one.
1: No, I was just reflective, I think.
0: Is there anything you want to say? You were kind of not?
1: No, I think I was just quite reflective.
0: You were kind of looking in the video camera and you're like, oh.
1: I was trying to figure out how to turn it on.
0: Oh, really?
1: Yeah.
0: It wasn't like maybe tonight a little something...
1: Oh, yeah, there was, like, you're a snake, Hugh.
0: Yeah.
1: You're the type of friend that would let me walk around with, like, a milk moustache or something.
0: Yeah, I would. Hell yeah.
1: Because I just had, like, crumbs of cinnamon swirl.
0: Yeah.
1: The one I'd been eating earlier on in my beard. And you've been looking me dead in the face for, like, the last... Get out of the way so I can see the clock.
0: Sure.
1: 21 minutes.
0: Yeah.
1: And you didn't say anything.
0: Yeah, I know. Because, well...
1: Did you think it was jewellery or something? Did you think it was, like, new beard jewellery?
0: No, I just, like, I didn't notice because I was brought up on a farm and I was told that you shake someone's hand and you look them in the eye when you talk to them. Okay? Some of that story is true.
1: Mm-hmm.
0: The farm wasn't and the shake the hand thing wasn't and the look them in the eye thing wasn't.
1: But you were taught.
0: But everything else
1: in
0: that story was true.
1: Actually, you probably were never taught anything.
0: Not really. Not really.
1: Osmosis.
0: But yeah, I didn't actually notice. I'm sorry. I would definitely tell you, man. Except if you had a milk mustache, I wouldn't tell you because you got a black beard.
1: Yeah, that's
0: sick.
1: True.
0: That I'm very jealous of. I can't grow a beard. Forever jealous of your beard. But if you had a milk mustache, you'd look like an Oreo.
1: That'd look incredible.
0: And that would be amazing.
1: That's true.
0: Who wouldn't want an Oreo mouth? No one. That's
1: most
0: right.
1: People. Probably.
0: No one. Absolutely. You're right. No one.
1: good chat.
0: Times. That was a fucking great chat.
1: Yeah.
0: Should we rewind and do it again?
1: Nah.
0: All right. No.
1: We thought if I could get this handycam to work, then we could rewind and do it again.
0: Okay. I really do want to get that. Is there no power or something?
1: I reckon that's probably what it is.
0: Yeah, that's a real shame. I really want to see what's on that camera.
1: So do I.
0: It's a I'm sure someone.
1: Now.
0: We do have a radio station at our access here. I'm surely someone can figure out how to power up a handycam and we can see what's on.
1: Yeah, I know how to power it up.
0: But that's what I mean. I'm surely someone has like the adapter there.
1: Oh right. I think it's got a USB thing, so you obviously power it from.
0: I've got a laptop right to my left. Shall we?
1: Yeah.
0: Maybe we can do it during the second song of Music Makes Me Weak.
1: Yes, indeed we can. The second one.
0: We are going to find out what's on that video camera.
1: We are indeed. The second song from Music Makes Me Weak is. It's not an issue that affects the world.
0: Mm.
1: It doesn't stem from an issue that affects the world. It's basically, it was just quite interesting. I love grammar. I love good grammar.
0: You do it, and you have an amazing vocabulary as well.
1: Thanks very much.
0: No, fucking no worries, bro. I'm trying to make up for the food thing in your beard.
1: Yeah.
0: Are we cool now?
1: Nah.
0: Shit.
1: So, the lack of an Oxford comma could cost a main company millions in an overtime dispute. And this is basically because there's been a lawsuit that these drivers have filed. It's a class action lawsuit about overtime for them. They're truck drivers. And it's hinged entirely on a debate that has divided friends and families and foes for years, literally,
0: right.
1: since its introduction, probably.
0: Yeah.
1: And that's the Oxford comma. And what's happened in this US courts of appeals for the First Circuit is basically... There is a clause in this law that a lot of people, if there's three things in a list, will put a comma between the first and second, but leave the third with just an and.
0: An and,
1: right?
0: Yeah.
1: But then some people will put a second comma.
0: Who the fuck are? Who do they think they are?
1: Yeah. Well, it's a they think they're proper linguists. They think that they're people that, you know, exercise proper grammar.
0: Right.
1: I suppose that's who they think they are. But the thing is, when it comes to law, that things that are going to affect people's financial situation becomes a lot more complicated.
0: Definitely.
1: And
0: I would put a comma and an and just to be safe.
1: Yeah, that's what I mean. That's what a lot of people will do.
0: Yeah, definitely.
1: You'd be of the latter.
0: Oh, I definitely want to play it safe. Yeah. All the time.
1: Okay, cool.
0: If I'm like confident crossing a road, I just won't. Or I'll wait in the middle.
1: Just wait in the middle of the road.
0: I wait in the middle.
1: Why don't you just walk in the middle of the road all the time, so you technically never have to cross it?
0: I'll tell you how it goes after I go home today. I will let you know. I'm going to try that.
1: Do you live along any motorways? I'm hoping you do.
0: Are you trying to kill me again?
1: No.
0: This is 2 weeks in a row.
2: Trying to get you killed. There's a difference.
0: Okay. I don't know if there's much of a difference. You're trying to kill me by getting me killed.
1: I don't want to get my hands dirty. I'll put you in a situation that might bring about
0: my death.
1: The premature end of your life. But I'd never do it myself. I'd never murder you.
0: Don't know why I like you so much, but I still do. Even if you're trying to kill me, I still just look at you and smile.
1: I'm not trying to kill you.
0: I know you're not.
2: Just trying to get you killed.
0: Okay. So here we go.
1: So anyway, these truck drivers in 2014 sued Oakhurst Dairy, seeking more than 4 years' worth of overtime pay that they had been denied. Maine law requires workers to be paid 1.5 times their normal rate for each hour worked after 40 hours, but it carves out some exemptions. Basically, this comma affected these exemptions. Right. So they, according to the company, they were one of these tasks was exempt from overtime, but according to the drivers, it's not exempt, and this all hinges on a comma.
0: Shit.
1: Yeah, it's crazy.
0: How do you think commas feel about? Like, that's a lot of pressure to put on a comma. Do you think they're equipped for it?
1: Well, commas are the most pressurized. That is definitely the it, out of all the punctuation marks, it has the most work on its shoulders. The biggest weight on its shoulders.
0: It does, because
1: most responsibility.
0: Because, like, say even like an exclamation, like how often do they get, like, you know, they might have like four or five people at the party. If you go, "Whoa, you wouldn't believe this! Check this out! Exclamation! Exclamation! Exclamation!"
1: Yeah. It's but
0: like
1: cut you, one
0: you're not
1: going
0: to do that with four. Like, commas are just left out there to hang by themselves.
1: Well, they have a lot of uses, commas.
0: They do, but you wouldn't see like a few. You wouldn't see a few in a row.
1: Oh, no, you'd never see consecutive commas.
0: Do you know what I mean? So it's like, there's a lot of pressure on them.
1: There is.
0: They've got a big job to fill.
1: Absolutely. Fuck. And it's always one man. They just send their best man.
0: They send their best man.
1: Send them the comma. So to that end, I'm going to, for these drivers in Maine, they're expecting compensation, and I hope they get it. I'm going to play Oxford Comma by Vampire Weekend.
0: So, Oxford comma, because of the comma in the Oxford Dictionary?
1: No, it's because it's called the Oxford comma.
0: Right, I don't see the tie-in.
1: Do you?
0: No, I'm
1: I'll explain it to you while the song's playing.
0: That was, of course, bro. Here we go. And during this, we're going to try to figure out how to get the video camera working.
1: Handycam,
0: so we can find out what's on it. And hopefully up next, Kip Anderson is going to be joining us, who is the director of Cowspiracy, and he's got a new documentary coming out as well called What the Health. And so, yes, we're very, very pumped about that. Here we go. Excellent choice, my brother. Vampire Weekend. Oxford comma for Subculture Club right here on FUBAR.

0: Vampire Weekend there, Oxford Comma, wrapping up Music Makes Me Weak and Subculture Club. Hugh and Michael here with you on FUBAR, and very, very excited about this. From the documentary Cowspiracy, which won just so many awards, we've got a director, Kip Anderson, joining us on the line right now. How you doing, man?
1: Good. Thank you for having me.
0: Oh, man, absolute pleasure. Where are you right now?
1: Right this second, I'm in Venice Beach, actually, Los Angeles.
0: Oh, shit.
2: How's the weather?
1: Right now, it's, you know, got the beach fog right now, but it's nice. It clears up in a few hours.
2: Nice.
0: Damn.
2: Nice. But say if it doesn't, though.
0: Yeah.
1: It doesn't, it's still nice to be in Venice.
0: Yeah. Yeah, man. I've been a big Suicidal Tendencies fan, so I've always wanted to head out to Venice Beach and just go down there and get some tattoos and have a little skate. But, you know.
1: Yeah. Got a lot of those vibes here, that and the Jim Morrison vibes and all sorts of things. Jane's Addiction, all sorts of legends came from here.
0: Sick, man. Hey, so we are going to talk about your new documentary in a little bit, but I want to just stop down on Cowspiracy first, because straight up and down, like, I mean, I'll tell you that I have been a vegetarian for about 2.5 years or something now, and when I had heard about Cowspiracy, for me, I had never seen it because I was like, oh, look, as far as I can tell, it's going to be something about the slaughter of cows and the beef industry and all that. And I was like, I don't need to see it. I'm vegetarian, and it's probably just going to be such a big shock that, you know, to try to get people to not eat meat. And I was like, I've just always stayed away from it. So it wasn't until we got you booked on the show that I was like, okay, I need to see this now. And I watched it, and I was just absolutely blown away, man. I was blown away, and I was so misguided about what Cowspiracy actually was. And, man, I'll be straight up and down with you. Like, because I actually just watched it this morning. I cried about 4 times when I realized that nothing to do so much with that, but how that animal agriculture is one of the leading causes of the destruction of our planet. You know what I mean? And I just had absolutely no idea, man. Like, it's literally something that has just never in my life come across my radar. Like, how did it... I mean, obviously, you stopped down a bit on this in the documentary, but, like,

0: I don't want anything hidden from me anymore. And then I found out about that UN study, how raising animals for food is the leading cause of human-caused greenhouse gases more than all transportation put together. All trains, planes, automobiles, boats, everything all put together is still not equal to the impact of meat and dairy. And then then we go further and then find out about the rainforest destruction. Upwards of 91% of the Amazon rainforest is destroyed by this industry in some shape or form, whether it's from raising the animals, or a big part is from all the soybean and corn, the GMO corn that's grown to feed them. And then the water consumption and the water pollution, and it just keeps on going and going, all for one industry. But really the motivation for making the film was, like you said, is no one was talking about this. So this information is out there, but the fact that when I try to contact Greenpeace and Sierra Club and all these, you know, big environmental organizations, they wouldn't answer me. And I said in the month for month, and I said in the movie, I said for months, but in reality it was years. And so their betrayal was the motivation for making the movie more than the information itself.
1: And do you firmly believe that it was a betrayal that they were demonstrating, or did you maybe think that they just didn't have enough facts to kind of make such a bold declaration?
0: Well, that's what's interesting about each interview has a different spectrum of how much they know to kind of ignorance. You know, that one NRDC lady, the blonde hair, she says, oh, I think, you know, methane, I think it's caused from farts. You know, some people are just ignorant of the facts, where some people, a good example of one of the interviews of the Rainforest Action Network lady, I know her from before, and she knew exactly what I was talking about. She knows all this information. She is a vegetarian or a vegan, but she would not give us the answers because she knows her organization doesn't talk about it. And Greenpeace is the same way. The reason why they don't want to talk about it is because they know this and they know they're failing us. If that's your entire livelihood is saving the planet, how would you not know the number one destroyer by far more than anything? It's like a lung association It's like the Lung Association not knowing about cigarettes. I mean, that's how big it is.
2: It would help if lungs didn't know about cigarettes.
3: Well, man, that's what it seems like. This is a bigger hoodwink, bigger scandal than the tobacco industry. It's like, you know, something of this scale where people have been in, like, that's what's so crazy about it. Like, even for people that haven't seen Cowspiracy, like you were saying, to put it into perspective, like even of water use, how much water is used to raise and get beef from the farm to the table. Like, even making one single hamburger is 660 gallons of water to produce. Now, you think about the little bits and pieces that you do around the house to try to save energy, switching off a light, having a short shower, turning off the hose, checking your sprinkler, all these things to try to conserve energy and conserve water. 660 gallons for one single hamburger is equal to 2 months worth of showers. That is insane. That's 2 months worth of showers for one little hamburger. And people are not even aware of it. No one is aware of it. It's insane. Do you think that people like Greenpeace and like RAN and stuff like that, are they not wanting to talk about it because is it the goods disparagement law that you can actually get sued for libel if you say anything against the animal agricultural industry that affects their profits, that you can be sued or, you know, even worse?
0: Right. That's a small part of it. Really, the big part of it is that they're more concerned with profits over the planet. They're more concerned about their sustainability of their own organization, growing their organization, getting more donors, getting more members, than they are of telling the full truth. And we, after the film, we actually found a whole marketing packet that a few organizations chipped in on, and they study to see if they would tell the truth about at least some of it about animal agriculture industry, to do a whole campaign about meat and dairy. And the conclusion is that it would not gain membership and it would not be a quote unquote win campaign. So they scrapped it. You know, they do things that they feel is a win campaign rather than the most important thing that people need to hear. In the entire, but you know, nothing's even remotely close. They'll just shelf it for these other things that are more of a victim perpetrator where you can point the finger at someone else

0: you know, make the person who's donating or the members not feel guilty that they're part of it.
1: And what was the particular sort of event or moment that opened your eyes to this, and made you decide that you wanted to be the person that kind of brought this to light?
0: Well, again, as in the film, we don't really say the motivation, but really I kind of do. The motivation was that these organizations were not contacting me back for months, and this is my first full film, but I've been passionate in film, but it was really years. And then while those years, as you just research more and more, you know, most of that film research was done before the making of it. You know, the making of it is more of a recreation of what has happened to me over the past, you know, 6-7 years. All in, you know, looks like in the span of about 2 months, but a lot of that happened over the years. So the more you know, the more you're just, you know, like you said, when you watch the film, you're blown away. It's just after one thing after another. And then how are people not talking about this? Our planet is being eaten alive before our eyes, and no one knows about it. And we're the ones to blame. You know, look in the mirror, and we talk about these pipelines and the oil industry and all these bad things happening. You know, it's easy to point the finger at Shell or these other organizations, but really you have to look in the mirror first.
2: 100%, man. I mean, it's not, and even obviously in Cowspiracy as well, as it touches on the fishing industry and how, you know, like because of all of the pollution from the farming going into our oceans and going into it and overfishing as well, that we could have a fishless ocean by 2048. Literally, no fish. Yeah. No fish in our ocean at all. It is so insane that like nobody's talking about it now. Has since Cowspiracy came out, are you finding a big shift? Are you finding a shift that it is becoming a lot more awareness that it is out there now? Companies are starting to talk about it more. There is more information accessible. They're not, you know, like a lot of these people like Greenpeace and stuff. They're not just focusing on palm oil and mining and coal, which they were previously saying are the main reasons that there is so much. The Amazon forest is gone. They reckon that could be gone in 10 years. The Amazon forest could be completely gone. Are you finding there has been a wind of change since this?
0: Yeah, mostly when, you know, in the U.S., the meat and dairy industry is so powerful. I feel like, you know, similar to Australia, really. But when you travel to Europe, places in Europe where they don't have such a stronghold, and you have a bunch of different countries, it's almost like little bit different groups of communities that you can have grassroots information, and things aren't completely trolled by one entity. Whereas the meat and dairy industry, the lobby power and the money is so powerful, they can infiltrate in government, infiltrate in these organizations, as you see in the film. So in the U.S., it's not happening as fast as what I see in Europe. I see it happening in different places. I see it happening in more progressive cities. But it absolutely is happening so fast. And along with, you know, this new film, The Health Industry, when you find out about the health impacts, then, and that's all coming out now, when you combine those two along with the ethics, it's just, you know, this is the fastest thing that's happening, you know, of any, say, movement of the past, you know, long, many, many, many years. So it's an exciting time to be, even though it's quite depressing when you see the film. At the end, you see the inspiration and all the inspiring things that are happening, and they're happening really fast.
1: And do you believe that there's time, if things are turned around, for you know, the effects to be staved off or even halted completely?
0: You know, I feel, you know, it's kind of like atonement. Like, we're all going to die. We're all going to die sometime. But the whole thing is, how do you want to live?
2: Hang on, what? So, what did you just say?
0: Oh, well, I said,
2: we're all going to die one day? What?
0: Yeah.
2: Are you serious?
0: We had a doctor.
2: Sorry, man, just kidding.
0: We're at our premiere, one of the doctors in the film, he says, everyone here is going to die within 50,000 hours or something like that. I was like, oh, God, that's impressive. but it's like, well, while we're here, how do you want to live? And then, you know, do you want to be tied to this industry where you're just essentially, you know, the next film really goes into it, where you're a puppet? You know, you think you have control, and like, oh, I love meat and I like meat and dairy. And really, you're just totally, totally a puppet that's they were the ones who force fed you that. And so whether, you know, it's not too late or not, it's not too late for yourself to be liberated and feel so incredible. And I know you said you're vegetarian, but like the next levels, when you get dairy out of your body, that's when you really feel the physical effects, and the, like the more mental, the lightness and the spiritual effects that I was surprised when I went vegan. But so it's a fun transition to go through.
2: Yeah, no, it's true, man. I guess another thing for me as well is being a vegetarian for me, I was like, oh well, I just want to do, you know, a bit that I can to help. You know what I mean? I try to recycle. I try to use less, plastic bottles or little things that I just think may have some small impact. I'm trying to do my little bit. You know what I mean? I've always, in the back of my mind, kind of, and I'm sorry if this offends anyone out there, but I've always, in my mind, kind of thought of vegans as kind of hipster assholes. Do you know what I mean? Just being honest. I've kind of always thought of it like, I've associated with that, so it's never really crossed my mind. And Huey loves cheese, all right? Huey loves cheese. When I gave up meat, I was like, I've still got, like, you know, meat-free cheese. That's my, you know, it's my thing or whatever. But after watching Cowspiracy this morning, I just felt completely compelled, 100%, to I will now go vegan as well.
1: Are you going vegan?
2: 100%. Right. 100%. I was literally sitting there in my life thinking, what dairy products do I have and how easily could I replace them? And I was like, so easily.
1: Yeah.
2: I could replace them so easily. And I'm now a hipster asshole, and I'm proud of it.
1: All right, congratulations! I'm happy for you because that means more meat for me.
2: Yeah, it does, bro.
1: do you think, Kip, that that man was? You know, I just wanted to touch on your labeling of carnivorous humans as like puppets. Do you seriously believe that this is the desire to eat meat is a kind of instinct that's been force fed to humans by the meat industry?
0: Yeah, so our new film, What the Health, I'm looking through my sent emails. I don't know if I sent that to you, but I'll send you the private link. It went fully, we launched yesterday officially, whatthehealthfilm.com. You can watch our new film, and it goes deep into this. And so, I mean, the bottom line, you know, the biggest misconceptions of humans, I mean, one of the most dangerous in mankind, period, even up there with religion, you know, people say religion was one of the deadliest things, is the misconception we are omnivores. Omnivores is a direct label, like it's something you can look in a physiology book. It's something that it's not an opinion, it's fact of what your anatomy is and who you are. And what we are is we're not even close to omnivores. We go into an animation in this in the film. We are frugivores. Our relatives are chimpanzees, close to an ape. They eat 95% from all plants, from plants, and they get plenty of protein. The strongest animals in the entire plant, they're all of them, they're vegetarian, all vegan, actually.
1: Can I interject there? Because one time I was watching Uncle Attenborough on Planet Earth and that, innit? I called him Uncle Attenborough.
2: I love that.
1: I feel like I've grown up with him, do you know what I mean?
2: Yeah, man, sick.
1: And I was watching some quite surprising footage of a chimpanzee. I don't know what you call a herd of chimpanzees. But there was a group
2: Straight
1: of them.
2: Gang.
1: Yeah?
2: Straight gang 5%. Of chimpanzees.
0: Yeah, basically. Well, I know you say they killed another chimp or they ate some other animal.
1: They
0: right?
1: did, yeah, exactly.
0: Yeah, so what they do is they're
1: Do you think that that was force fed to them by the meat industry? Do you think that they watched the video?
2: Excellent marketing. Excellent marketing.
0: 5% of the protein chimps get, they get it mostly from ants, and then every now and then they kill a small animal. 5%. And so our body can contain it, but that's the thing: is to be human and to be humane is that last 5% of protein. You know, they're living in the wild. Is that we've evolved to be humans? We're not apes anymore. So that 5% transform into plant meat rather than animal meat, where we don't have to do. You know, when you saw that footage, you're like, oh my God, they're it's just crazy that they're doing that. Well, haven't we?
1: I was almost just surprised, really. Mm. I just thought they're wild animals. They got to eat something. And that's how I look at us. I just think, I don't know, like...
2: I'm a wild animal. I need a hamburger.
1: Yeah, just the sort of top of the food chain type thing, you know? I just think, vegans don't get angry when lions go out hunting.
0: Well, that's the thing is we're not lions. Because
1: no, but we're just, for me, we're just sophisticated beasts.
2: Well, I tell you, you go, Kip, there you go.
0: I was just going to say, again, when you watch the film, you'll see where our bodies are not designed for it. Our bodies, our mental stability is not designed for it. If you ask a six-year-old kid, we are not a lion. A kitten, what do you call a small lion or a tiger or a cat,
1: cub.
0: Whatever?
1: Cub.
0: Yeah, cub.
1: Whatever you want, they can't do anything to you. Do you get it?
0: Right.
1: Yeah, sir.
0: When they kill an animal, there's, you know, it's part of who they are. When you if you had a child, a six-year-old, seven-year-old, a knife and told them to kill a rabbit or what, they cannot do it. It's not part of who they are as our foundation. So what that leads to believe so is that we've been jaded, and through society and through this industry, we get jaded by around 8 years old, 9 years old, 10 years old, and then by the time you know you're an adult, you think this is normal and this is what it's supposed to be. But at the core level of who you are as a person, you do not believe in killing an animal. And if you do, you know, their next film, we're looking for people to film, if they claim they're like a spiritual and ethical person, to have an animal with them for a month, and then, you know, kill them with their own hands or their knife. And if they think they're an animal, then with their own teeth and their own hands. And it's just a discomforting thing. But that's just, that's just part of it. The leading cause of heart disease, cancer, and diabetes, the number one association is from eating animal products. We have not evolved to be omnivores. If we have, these diseases would not be part of it.
2: It's so insane, isn't it? Because, I mean, I've just grown up my whole life thinking, and even a big thought of going vegetarian was like, oh, okay, but what am I going to replace it with? Because meat's so good for you. It's the protein. Fish is so good for you. I need to have salmon. I need the omega-3. I need all these things. So, shit, now I've got to be really, really conscious about how do I replace those, the nourishment in my body. Because obviously now things like that are getting debunked very, very quickly. What are some of the things that you are aware of that not only replace those, but are actually far, far better for you?
0: What I'm looking forward to, especially both of you guys, when I send you this film, because we go so deep into this. Essentially, the protein myth is another marketing gimmick created by the meat dairy industry. Completely manufactured, completely fabricated. Just to give you an example, an interesting fact we learned in the film, human breast milk has less protein content per gram than any mammal on the entire planet, less than a rat. I mean, literally anyone. So what it is, our bodies and the way our physiology is, we're designed to have not that much protein. And protein is in everything. The first, you know, year or two when I was vegan, I, like most people, I was like, where do I get my protein? And then you realize protein isn't everything. Every single thing you eat has protein in it, essentially. So the bottom line is you don't even have to worry whatsoever about protein. And once you realize that, then it makes everything so much easier. But if you want protein, you get it from leafy vegetables, from beans, from grains, literally from anything you eat.
2: That's insane. That's insane. So there's that, the obviously going from the effect of in cowspiracy, going from the effect of farming, from agricultural farming industry, and the effects on the planet, and then the new documentary, What the Health, is more about, is it more about the effects on the human body?
0: It's about the effects on the human body, and the exact story playing out is that we've basically been played by this industry. Who they use to manipulate data, studies come out. The instead of the environmental groups, it's the health organizations, American Heart Association, American Diabetes, Cancer Societies, the Pink Ribbon Campaign. How they're in collusion with these industries, along with the pharmaceutical industry, because the pharmaceutical industry is the huge winner for humans to think that they're omnivores. And if you don't believe it, keep on eating your meat. By the time you're 50 or 60, no doubt, you know, you're going to have one of these diseases. You're going to be on pharmaceuticals the rest of your life. So we go in the studies of that. It's more of an adventure, just like Cowspiracy, finding out the links and the studies, and then what studies are hidden from us, what studies are shown to us that are not real, every single myth that you've ever heard, the high carb, a high fat, low carb, high fat diet, the paleo diet. We debunk that, you know, like another marketing thing.
2: Dude, debunk that, man. That's crazy, because that is something definitely that, I mean, it's paleo diet, that's still a vegetarian diet though, isn't it? But it's more high protein based, or is that?
0: Well, is that's meat? The funny thing. A true paleo diet is almost all vegetarian, because back then we were eating small animals hardly ever. We didn't have refrigeration. But at the same time, the paleo paleo people did eat, start eating meat at that time, paleo people only lived to around their 30s. Wow. And recently they just discovered their the bone structures. They had osteoporosis. Their teeth were falling out. They had terrible teeth. They had basically horrific health. And this is who we want to model
3: ourselves. British people in general.
0: Yeah. So it's pale. The funny thing is, like, why would you want to model yourself?
2: Sorry, Kip. Keep going there.
0: It's good. Why would you want to model yourself someone who lived 40,000 years ago that wasn't even healthy when you can model yourself on someone who's going to live 40,000 years from now? Do you want to be part of the past, this bloody barbaric past, or do you want to be part of this new compassionate future where you're just living and thriving with everything, you know, all as one, and just living better and more healthy than you ever have in your entire life?
2: I really genuinely, like, it's when I put a little thing on my Facebook last night saying, oh man, I've got you know, excited to have this dude on the show tomorrow, but now this means I've got to watch Cowspiracy over breakfast this morning. I'm like, you know, fuck my life, this is going to be horrendous, right? You know, because I thought it was about, obviously I said it was about slaughter and stuff, but watching it, and I was like, oh my days, like, it really genuinely has changed my life. I thank you for that, my brother. I can't wait to see what the health. I know that's going to be a similar thing too. But one thing, it's going to be a similar eye opener in that respect. One thing I did really sort of really trip me out as well from Cowspiracy. Just to revert back very quickly, but still relevant to this new documentary, What the Health, as well, is to see that as far as the FBI are concerned, that animal activists are considered number one terrorists in America and probably around the world, and that there is, like, literally thousands of activists have been killed over the last couple of decades. How do you feel? Like, have you had threats on you from the industry? You're obviously still pushing forward because you've made a new documentary debunking a lot of these things and a lot of these powerful industries. How are you coping with it? You got bodyguards, you got a vegan gun up down your pants, like, what's
3: a vegan?
2: you got a vegan, you know.
0: I mean, it'd be nice to, honestly. Just recently something happened. I'm not going to go into it. But it's definitely can be a little scary. But, you know, as in the film, he said, you know, for about a few days or a week or so, after interviewing those people that you see in the film that really scared us, it got really dark. We put down the camera. But then the fear of not doing anything supersedes the fear of doing something. Like, if we don't do anything, we're all dead. We're all living this, you know, this essentially this lie that we're not even being true to ourselves, true to anything that we're living for. So what's the point? So the fear of not doing something totally supersedes that. So we just have to keep on doing it. We're all, you know, there's all things that we can fear, but it definitely gets a little sketchy sometimes, especially recently. But I feel, you know, it's kind of a cliche or whatever, but we're all doing this together. We have so much supporters, and it's the people who share this film. They put this film, like, in South Sydney and Melbourne. We had the biggest screenings anywhere in the entire world. And it's these people who are showing the film have just as much risk as we do. And in people who are showing these films in Idaho, in Utah, all these places where they have the AGAG law, it could be considered a terrorist act to show this film. Mm. So they're the ones putting themselves out there. We're not even doing that in, you know, we stay in, like, sunny, safe California. So it's, you know, it's a community thing that we're all taking part of it. But it's, you know, it's just promoting compassion, really.
2: So you obviously don't want to go into the details of what's happening, but are you actually okay at the moment, or are you actually kind of right now under some serious threat?
0: No, I don't think it's threat. I think it's definitely watch. I think the industry, again, like, there's something that within about 2 weeks that gonna, you know, if you follow What the Health or Cowspiracy, there's a video I did a personal video that actually showed what happened, and I'm not going to go into it. And then, you know, once you talk to a lot of people, I think what is people are trying to find information to, you know, either debunk you or get stuff on you more than physical threats. It's more of, you know, trying to get information and scare tactics. But again, you know, I'm just so busy, don't have time for that. Just got to keep on going, shining the light, really.
3: And do you now, have you kind of extracted yourself from any social circles where there are, like, meat eaters? Because you are definitely like, super passionate about this. Mm. And it's obviously been a massively changing discovery for you.
1: And you know, it's a very unique sort of, well, not unique, obviously you've got loads of support, but you being the kind of spearhead of bringing this message puts you on a very unique path. Does that mean that you only hang around with vegans?
0: No, and actually, I when I talk to, you know, I go to, say, animal rights conference or vegan conference, I say it's really important to not, there's so many vegans that go in the vegan bubble. And I did that for the first year because, again, usually just so, most people are vegans, you're empathetic. So when you see an animal there, you don't see meat, you see an actual animal. So it's hard. But I had a realization where I need to go to barbecues. I go to all my friends' barbecues. Most of all my friends aren't vegan. I go to Thanksgiving, and just my presence creates a conversation. I don't say anything. They'll just ask certain things. My niece, the turning point that happened for me is my, at the time, she was 6 years, 7 years old, and I finally went to Thanksgiving for the first time, and they said, why don't you eat meat? I'm like, I don't want to eat animals. She started making fun of me, and I'm like, this is why I'm not going to go. This is why I'm not going to go to Thanksgiving. I don't like being around these type of things because everyone does these immature make fun of. But
1: then you realize she's six.
0: Yeah, exactly. But she's so sweet. It's so weird. And then a month later, my sister said, guess who's vegetarian now? That made me realize anybody who's doing those immature comments or trying to argue or that, they have something in them that's stirring up. It's the indifference that's that. And then so I realized after that, you know, just by showing up makes a difference. And I don't even say anything. Yeah, so now I feel it's really important.
2: That's it, man. I can quite honestly tell you that, I mean, as I said, I've been vegetarian for about 2.5 years. After watching Cowspiracy, genuinely, I am vegan now. I am not going to... I would never preach this on anybody. I would never... If somebody wants to eat meat while we're out, that is totally their decision. I would never put that on anybody. It's just I make my decisions, you make your decisions, and that's totally fine. Do you know what I mean? But it has changed it for me. Now, this has all been some deep and heavy stuff. We are just about out of time.
1: I need
2: to ask one very heavy question. I know this is pretty full on, but it's a question that has to be asked. How is it working? Oh my God, with Leonardo DiCaprio! Fucking hell, he's executive producer! Oh my days! Tell me everything. What does he smell like?
0: Well, you know, I'm getting ready to jump on his yacht here in a couple hours, but no, just hats off to him that after we finished the film completely, then he jumped on board. So it's not like he was working with us, but at the time he wasn't even vegetarian. So he just knew that this information had to be out there. So hats off for him to do that. Cause a lot of people, he's not even vegetarian. You know, he's done more for, an environment than most vegans sitting at home eating potato chips, but I barely have a personal relationship with him because he's A, so busy, and two, he has, they call it, you know, people surround him. You know, he's essentially a walking industry, and they were not very happy with him jumping on board with this film at all.
1: Right.
0: So they don't let us get too close to him, but he's super legit, very passionate. All he wanted to talk about is the environment. But other than that, that's all I know. I'm still waiting for the yacht cruise.
2: Yeah, buddy. amazing. Kip Anderson, congratulations on Cowspiracy and What the Health. It's just been premiered now around the world. So when is it going to be? Is this one going to be on Netflix and everything as well?
0: There's a good chance it'll be on Netflix, but not for like another 3 months. So whatthehealthfilm.com, it's on there right now. And I feel you guys, I'll send you guys a private link, but I think you'll really like, a lot of people already saying they actually, and as much as they like Cowspiracy, they actually like this even more because it's more personal health. So I think you'll like it.
1: Before you go, Kip, can I ask you a very important question, actually?
0: Yeah.
1: So have you ever... You know, obviously, Cowspiracy is a very popular title on Netflix. Have you ever Netflixed and chilled to your own production?
0: Ooh. I remember, I mean, I'm telling you, my passion, my dream ever was to have a film on Netflix. You know, that was kind of, so to see it up there was really one of the most special things ever, that it's ever, really honestly, it's ever happened to me. It was a surreal moment when I was up there. And then to push play, I've never seen the whole thing through because I've seen it literally a million times. We're the one who edited it. But, you know, definitely started it for the first few minutes. Like, wow, I can't believe this.
1: What a diplomatic way to answer the question, have you ever fucked to one of your own films?
2: I know.
0: Oh,
2: Netflix and chill, my G.
0: No, maybe What the Health. Maybe What the Health.
2: Yeah. But, you know, at the same time.
0: Like the last... as you see in both films, they end very inspiring. So I'll have to fast forward it to the last, last 15, 20 minutes.
2: Yeah.
3: That's the part you chill to.
2: But getting turned on by the destruction of the planet and ruining your health is a pretty niche porn
3: it's
2: group, I think.
3: It's a proper boner killer, that, isn't it? It's a proper boner killer.
2: Amazing.
3: I hate when I'm having sex and I find out that the Amazon might not be here in 20 years' time.
2: I know. It fucking breaks my heart.
0: Well,
2: there's
0: a sense of urgency, though, so it's like
3: that's
0: exciting.
3: That's true.
2: Come on, babe. We need to do this right now. Hey, Kip Anderson, thank you so much for everything that you've done and everything that you're doing, and it's been an absolute honor having you on the show.
0: Ryan, thanks a lot, guys. Really appreciate it.
3: No worries. Cheers.
2: Damn, big chat. All right, man, you go back to Venice Beach and look out for Leo, all right? And don't forget to tweet me what he smells like. See you, my man. What an absolute legend, man. That was sick.
3: Yeah, what a chat.
2: How do we possibly follow up something like that? How do we? What do we do?
3: Well, you've got to get up out of them shoes, bro. They're leather.
2: I know.
3: You're vegan now,
2: uh-oh,
3: bro.
2: Oh, spaghetti. Oh, no more Air Force Ones for you.
3: You're
2: Huey.
3: In the army now, boy.
2: It's true, man. Got to change my life.
3: Yeah.
2: The only way I think we could really follow up such an amazing chat is with Kelly Jade.
3: Oh, my God. Is she here?
2: Kelly Jade up next.
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0: Yes, that is Spring King. Tell me if you like to, right here, Subculture Club.
1: What was the title of that song?
0: Tell me if you like. Tell me if you like to.
1: Okay, cool. I thought you said tell me if you like to ride him.
0: No, by Spring King.
1: But you said right here.
0: Right here, I'm Fubar. Yeah. Subculture. Mm-hmm. Tell me if you like to ride him down the street to shop. Not like, you know, my pony. Not like that at all. What are we talking about? Maybe we should do this.
2: Hey, man, who's that cat coming down the street?
3: I don't know, but it sounds to me like
4: Kali Jade, innit?
3: Isn't that beer, beer, beer, beer?
0: The wonderful Kali Jade with weird news.
4: Hello.
5: All right, love.
4: Yay.
5: Hi. That's a lovely T-shirt you got on.
4: Thank you very much. It's Blur.
5: I thought so.
4: Yeah, man.
5: It's the Magic
4: Whip.
5: Yeah, that's it. Last Blur album.
0: Magic Whip.
4: I'm feeling the summer. I think that's why I'm in such a good mood today. It's only a little bit sunny, but it proper affects my mood.
0: Is that what the Miracle Whip is? I thought it was like the Kanye lyric, I push Miracle Whips.
5: No, it's Magical Whip.
0: Oh,
5: Magic
0: right.
5: Whip.
0: Not Miracle Whip.
5: Miracle Whip is a brand of dessert in America.
0: He
5: made it was a double entendre.
0: Right.
5: You go mayonnaise, colour bends.
0: Yeah.
5: Miracle Whip is a mayonnaise. So yeah. Mayonnaise, colour bends, I push Miracle Whip.
0: Yeah, gotcha.
5: The genius that is Kanye West on his first album.
0: Yeah.
5: Damn.
4: Yeah, but this is Blur.
0: This is Blur. All right. Thanks, Kel.
5: Damon Albarn, Kate, Kanye West, what's the difference?
4: Yeah. Actually, I'm surprised they haven't done something together yet.
5: So am I.
4: Mm. Not like that.
5: No, I'm not. I'm just ready for you to, basically.
0: I went there.
5: Oh, you were talking about just sex.
0: Yeah.
5: Yeah, okay, cool. Mm. I was alluding to something creative.
4: Okay.
0: Sex is creative. I have done a standing on one hand before. That's fucking creative.
4: Guys, my mom's listening in today.
0: Oh,
4: so
0: is she?
4: I'll just show that.
0: Oh, no, is this a really bad time to say that she's a mega, mega hot babe?
4: No, that's good.
0: Or is this a good time
4: to
0: say
4: that? Said on air.
0: She is absolutely, what a gorgeous, gorgeous woman.
4: Aww.
5: I've heard your mum is very beautiful.
4: I've shown you her before, haven't I? Yeah. That sounds really creepy.
5: Yeah, so your mum's listening, Kelly Jade.
0: I've just got a message through from the producer saying, please don't be a creep here. Hey.
5: She's deleting the message.
0: Can you please not get in the way of true love, people?
4: Oh, God. All right. Right. Shall we talk about some weird shit?
5: Yeah.
0: No.
5: It's not like we've been talking.
0: I want to talk about your mum more.
4: Oh, all right, go on.
0: No.
5: That's not weird.
4: You got three questions.
0: I got three questions, really?
4: Yeah.
0: Okay.
4: Nothing weird.
0: What's her favourite music?
4: She loves everything, but she's a big fan of De La Soul.
0: Writing this down.
5: Wow.
0: De La Soul. Yep.
4: De La Soul, Bjork, Happy Mondays, Blur.
0: Yep, okay. Favourite wine?
4: Oh, I'm going to get in trouble for this. I don't know. She does like a really nice rosé in South Kent somewhere.
0: Perfect, rosé.
4: Yeah.
0: Third question is she free at about 8 p.m. on Sunday night? Because I'm going to take her out for a drink into a hip-hop gig.
4: No, she's not. She's definitely not.
0: I think she is.
4: No, she's definitely not.
0: Hang on, wait, I was getting another message from the producer saying she's just tweeted in saying she is. Yay! Oh!
4: Yes, and I can
0: see her shaking her head. We've gone from being best friends to now I'm your stepdad.
4: That's gross.
0: okay, now we definitely need to move on.
4: All right, come on then.
0: Okay, so we've got, we're playing Guess. We're playing a guessing game where we've got three sounds here that we've got to try to guess what they are, what the story means, and then you are going to tell us what it actually is. All right, here we go. Number one. That is scanning a baby at a supermarket and chopping the tag off afterwards.
5: Yep,
0: that's
5: exactly
0: definitely what that is.
4: Very creative, but no.
5: Is it a baby playing, what's that game called? One of the first video games ever, Pong.
0: Ping. Ooh.
5: Is it Pong?
4: No.
5: It's a baby playing. Let me finish.
4: Oh, sorry.
5: It's a baby playing Pong and then crying because it lost and then self-harming.
4: Oh.
0: Oh,
4: taking it
0: dark.
4: There,
0: wow.
4: Michael.
5: Yeah, the Pong bit was a bit unrealistic.
0: Yeah.
5: Who plays that game nowadays?
4: There is. Okay, so I've got a clue.
0: Sure.
4: Okay, so what did Johnny Bravo and Jedward have in common?
5: The hair.
4: Yes. Okay, and it's pretty impressive, right?
5: Yeah, yes.
4: It's a pretty impressive
5: Johnny Bravo's even more because it was on a better person.
4: Wow. Ooh. I mean, that's debatable.
5: I hate Jedward is the point I'm trying to illustrate.
0: I just, as like the Cowspiracy guy was saying, that they're all the government, all the farming industry will attack you viciously for saying that. So are Jedward fans. I'm scared of them.
4: Jedwardians, I think they're called.
5: Is that what they're called? Jedwardians?
4: Yeah.
5: Louis Walsh, basically.
4: Oh, yeah. So, are you still with me? So,
5: yeah.
4: Big hair. Okay, so a baby has beaten both of them with his natural hair to the point where his quiff actually showed up on the ultrasound.
6: Wow.
4: What? I know, right?
0: A quiff on the ultrasound? Oh my gosh, no way.
4: His name is Oliver Dunn, and he's from Idaho, and he's got a 5-inch quiff. Quiff.
1: He's got a quiff already, and he's not even been born.
0: How can you have a...
4: he's been born now.
1: Oh, he's been born.
4: But he had a quiff when he was... inside his mother too.
1: Have we got a picture of the ultrasound?
4: I don't know if Fubar, but it's definitely online.
0: Wow. Yeah, I'm sure we'll get a picture of the quiff ultrasound and we'll tweet it out at Fubar Radio. Make sure you go check it out.
4: And even his mom said that he looks like he's been electrocuted. If you're going to say that about your own child, then it's going to be pretty intense.
6: Imagine.
0: That is insane.
4: I know, right? And when he was first born, people from other wards were actually going into her room just to look at his hair. So I guess some sort of circus freak.
1: Incredible. Maybe they were like interns at like hair salons. You know, you go in and look at the best example of the haircut, and then you learn from there. Mm. I bet it's pictures in certain barbershops. You know, like you always get the neighbourhood barbershops.
0: Oh, here we go. We've got a photo of it now. Oh. Wow.
4: Is it good?
1: He's very cute.
4: So Jimmy Neutron.
0: That is insane. I make sure you go and check that out.
1: He does look like he's been electrocuted.
4: The thing is, it's very cute as a baby, but going into adulthood, it's like you can only have two jobs. You can either be in a boy band or a hairdresser.
0: Yeah.
4: Everything else.
1: And in all honesty, I don't think I trust a hairdresser with a haircut like that.
0: Actually, I don't know. I was in Sports Direct yesterday, and the guy in there had a pretty amazing quiff. So could that be the third option? Hairdresser, boy band, or assistant manager at Sports Direct.
1: There you go.
4: All
1: Sports Direct employees have quiffs.
0: Do they really?
1: I think that's like...
0: It's a prereq.
1: Stipulation, yeah.
0: Do you know anything about sport? No. Do you have a quiff? Yes. Hired.
1: Mm-hmm.
0: Hired.
1: Go stand over there in the Adidas section.
0: That's incredible. All right, let's jump into number two. Here we go. We're going to try guess what this is. Okay, let it something. It's making me think of like Frozen. Let it be.
1: Yeah, definitely. Yeah.
0: Is it like, and then
1: let
0: it also
1: go,
0: made
1: let
0: me
1: it go.
0: Made me think of like, you know, the screaming goats. They had all the screaming goats were like kind of funny, little funny.
1: Oh yeah, let it goat. It seems
0: let
1: like
0: it goat.
4: Well
1: so
4: done.
1: Is it, has a frozen
4: well
1: goat
4: done.
1: Been found somewhere?
4: No, but you got the goat bit right. Yeah.
1: Maybe there's going to be a goat musical version of Frozen.
4: That would be great, but no.
0: And the whole
1: it would be the greatest of all time, or the goat.
0: Oh, far out.
1: Mind blown.
4: Do you want to know? Have you got more guesses?
1: I've got tons more guesses.
4: Okay.
1: Depends how much you want to hear.
4: I mean, give me your best one.
1: All right, my best one.
4: Take your time.
1: Because I want to remain friends.
4: Oh.
1: Yeah.
4: Oh.
0: Ooh.
4: All right, then.
0: Oh, yeah, yeah.
4: Okay.
1: No, as in, I want you to talk to me after this.
4: Yeah.
1: Yeah.
4: Yeah.
0: Yeah, we got that.
1: Yeah, we got that.
4: This is annoying. Goats are attending yoga classes in Texas. And I don't mean hipsters, I mean the animals. Yeah.
0: They're going to yoga, goat yoga class.
4: So basically, it's a normal yoga class, but you've got goats walking around eating shit.
0: How is that beneficial in any way?
4: Well, the class instructor said that it adds a different dimension of fun to the class, and yoga classes can be so serious, the goats add a little bit of fun and laughter. Sorry, yoga is meant to relax you.
1: Right,
4: it would send me into panic, and it would stink.
1: It would stink to high heaven.
0: What? Goats can get chargy. They can get chargy.
4: Yeah, exactly.
0: They charge you.
4: In some of those positions, you're holding
0: if you're
4: up
0: in, like, doing the downward dog, the last thing you want is a pair of horns going straight up your bum.
1: Yeah.
0: So you don't want that.
1: For real.
0: Trust me, Daddy. I've been there. You don't want to pet.
4: Do you think you guys would do it?
1: What, yoga?
0: Goat yoga?
1: Or goat yoga?
4: Goat yoga.
1: I'd probably do the goat yoga for the bants. But
4: for
1: I don't think I'm relaxed enough to be able to do yoga.
0: I just like the idea of an actual goat leading a yoga class for other goats. Like, I thought goat yoga would be like, you know, legit goat yoga.
4: Yeah.
0: Yoga for goats.
4: Not that fun.
1: Goats aren't known for their... Are they known for their agility?
0: Well, they can scale mountains. Can't they walk on roofs?
1: Yeah, mountain goats are amazing.
0: They're
1: creatures.
0: Amazing.
1: Yeah. I don't know how sort of flexible they are. Can they bend their leg behind their head?
0: Well, you know how like a girl's like their arms, so they can push their forearm back behind their elbow.
1: Yeah.
0: Flexible. Goats can go like full 90 degrees.
4: How do you know that?
0: I don't. I just made it up. But I've found in my life, if you say things with confidence, people will generally get on board with it.
1: Have you ever seen the film The Men Who Stare at Goats?
0: Yeah.
4: No, but I heard of it.
1: Yeah, he's actually one of those men.
0: Yeah. Have you seen the sequel?
6: No.
0: The men that steer it goes through in yoga?
5: No.
0: Oh, it's sick.
5: Yeah, George Clooney's apparently in talks about reprising his role.
0: Wow. That is so weird.
4: But the weirdest thing is what people in the class are saying. So one new class member said that it made her feel so comfortable because nobody was watching her and the goats were a distraction. No kidding, it's a fucking goat.
0: It's a fucking
4: in
0: goat.
4: A yoga room.
5: I get you. I like what you did there. No kidding.
4: Right. Oh, did you do that perfect?
5: Oh,
4: I'm just naturally.
5: Yeah, you're amazing.
4: That hilarious. And this one is really annoying. Another person said, the goats are so cute, and now I found a new place to bring my dog. It's not a zoo.
5: So now you've got other animals there.
4: It's not a zoo. So you're just pissing around, pretending to do yoga.
0: Yeah.
4: But it's just an animal party.
5: That makes it sound so sinister.
6: It really does.
4: Yeah.
6: I love it.
4: So that's that. And I've just remembered the next one as well, which is even more annoying. Okay. Come on, let's play it.
0: Bang. Try to figure out what this is. Here we go.
7: I want to be a nun so I can marry a priest and we'll have a baby and name him Jesus.
5: Wait, what?
0: We need to hear that again. Let's hear that one again.
7: I want to be a nun so I can marry a priest and we'll have a baby and name him Jesus.
5: If someone was listening in religious studies as much as they've been listening in music classes, they would know that Jesus' parents want a nun and a priest.
6: Yeah.
4: Mm-hmm. Okay.
5: So that's just my first observation.
4: All right. Have
6: Jesus.
0: I'm thinking that, yeah, that probably out of most of what I know about Christianity, sorry if this offends anyone, that makes more sense than most of the things that have been translated from the Bible. That makes more sense to me.
4: No.
0: I'm out.
4: I've
0: already got eyes watching me after saying that. I'm out.
4: Okay. So.
0: Tell.
4: A stray dog named Carmelo has joined a monastery in Bolivia. He's been given the formal title of Friar Bigoton, which translates to Friar Mustache. He has a puppy-sized habit, which is like the brown cape that they wear with mm-hmm. the rope around the middle. Mm-hmm. And they say that he's been preaching to the fish in the garden.
0: Well, I love how you just drop mic then with a piece of paper. She was like, and I'm out. And I was out.
4: It's just ridiculous. I have nothing to say. I'm so annoyed with this story.
5: Oh, it's so good. Mm. That is so weird.
4: I mean, the pictures are cute, so
5: yeah,
4: definitely
5: I'd love to see a dog in a little brown habit.
0: But how do we get this from this?
7: I want to be a nun so I can marry a priest and we'll have a baby.
5: But wait a minute. So wait, is the dog a nun or that you say it's called friar?
4: Yeah.
5: All right. So isn't that a cassock?
4: Well, I don't know.
5: That it would wear. Don't nuns wear habits? And monks
4: well, this
5: wear?
4: Is what the story that I found said. So there
0: right,
4: we go.
0: We're going with that.
4: Yeah.
0: We're going with that.
5: The dog wrote the story itself.
4: Yeah. Yeah.
0: Right, Kelly Jones.
5: One of the
0: amazing.
5: Fish.
0: Love you forever.
4: Maybe
0: hey,
4: too.
0: Can we steal you to stick around? Because obviously today's St. Patrick's Day.
4: Mm-hmm.
0: I've got a little St. Patrick's Day quiz for you guys up next.
4: Okay.
0: Yeah?
4: Yeah.
0: Sound good? All right, Kelly J, love you. Thank you so much for your weird as fuck news. Up next, St. Patrick's Day. Little quiz. Quiz with a difference, though.
5: Okay.
0: This is my own special quiz.
4: Oh, no.
0: It's coming up next, right after Cypress Hill, when shit goes down on FUBAR Subculture Club.

0: Hugh and Michael with you. Still got our bestest friend of the whole damn show, Kelly Jade,
1: yes,
0: in the studio with us. And it's great that you are sticking around because today, for starters, we need to just, you know, give a big shout out to St. Paddy's Day.
1: Mm-hmm.
0: All of our Irish friends and everyone celebrating it today around the world. Man, I was tripped out to find out as well, like, how many places around the world celebrate this day. It's insane. Like, so many countries, so many cities around the world all celebrate, like, you know, not just the Irish communities in those places, but, like, everybody gets on board and has a huge party today.
1: Mm.
0: It's crazy. It's much, much bigger than I just assumed that it would have been.
2: Mm.
0: So big shout-out to everyone that's having a good day today, drinking Guinness and having fun. But right
2: what
0: now...
2: What do you reckon St. Patrick thinks, though?
0: I don't
2: know. It's like, you know, he led a good life, probably never had sex... Probably never had any impure thoughts, always gave his last bit of, like, whatever the sort of currency was back then to the homeless. Probably, you know, just sacrificed a lot. And then what do people do when he dies? Just get smashed in his name every fucking year. He's probably thinking, why? I couldn't do any of that shit.
1: Yeah.
2: But you celebrate the fact that I'm a saint by doing the very thing that I wasn't allowed to do.
0: Mm. Yeah.
2: That's a par.
0: That is true, man. Good on you, bro.
2: Yeah, yeah. Yeah, man. Fight I just power. Had to speak out about it,
0: fight
2: man.
0: Power. You know? Maybe there's going to be some questions on that in my little quiz right now.
1: Ooh.
2: Well, I hope not, because my rant will just be rendered invalid.
0: Well, only time will tell. You guys going head-to-head.
1: Yeah.
0: Hugh, St. Patrick's Day quiz. Disclaimer, may or may not be true. That's right. We do need a little bit of a disclaimer on this one. This is going to be a little bit of a different quiz. Quiz with a twist.
2: That music sounds French.
1: Mm. Yeah, I was just about to say.
0: Well, that's where St. Patrick was from.
1: What?
0: Or was he?
2: Oh! See what you did there.
0: We're already there. We're already on our way there. Okay, question number one. And we're just going to answer this after each question. You're going to find out the answer. Question number one, St. Patrick's Day quiz. The Guinness Book of World Records originated as A, they're all multiple choice, A, it was a book of actual world records, B, it was a race to the pub to get a Guinness. Or C, it was a guy called Guinness who has a massive criminal record all around the world.
1: That one. C.
0: What do you reckon it was?
1: C.
2: I'm going to go A for some reason.
0: Yeah?
2: Yeah.
1: I'm just throwing out there. It's meant to be a bit of a weird quiz, so...
0: All right. Well, Michael Payne for starters. Bam. Wrong. Sorry, mate.
2: Wait, what?
0: Hey.
2: What was A?
0: A? You said A that it was about... Well, that was about world records.
2: Yeah.
0: Bam. But did you say, Kelly, that it was C?
1: It was a criminal guy.
0: The actual answer was C. The Guinness Book of Records is about a guy called Guinness who has a criminal record all around the world.
1: C.
0: Kelly Jade!
1: I know what I'm doing.
0: She's so good. She's so smart. And she can dance and she can sing. Triple threat. Triple threat. 1-0. Michael Payne, you're losing. Here we go. Number two. Where was St. Patrick actually born? A, Ireland. B, England. C, Wales. Or D, Trinidad and Tobago.
2: I'm going to let Kelly set pace on this one. She's obviously better at this than I am.
1: You've thrown me here.
0: Yeah.
1: Okay.
0: We're looking for the correct answer.
1: Okay, between D and B, I'm just going to say B.
0: B. So
1: I'm saying England.
0: You're saying England. Okay.
2: Not Trinidad and Tobago.
1: No, it might be a bit far-fetched.
2: I'm going to go...
1: Do it.
2: A.
1: Oh.
0: A for Ireland?
2: Yeah.
0: Okay. Well, for starters, I can tell you this much. Kelly J, what did you say? England?
1: Yeah.
0: Michael Payne, what did you say?
2: Ireland.
0: Guess what? You're both wrong. Trinidad and Tobago.
1: Yeah, yes. That sounded too mental to be true.
0: Well, no, because the reason is because my mate Luke just went there and he's just come back and I really want to go there, so I just wanted to bring it up in conversation. Trinidad and Tobago. I really want to go there. Number three, both wrong. Still Kelly Jade, 1-0. Third question. Okay, Chicago, each St. Patrick's Day, they dye their main river green to celebrate St. Patrick's Day. Why? Because A, they just love it, and now it's a tradition that they do it each year. B, they have a contractual agreement with Greenpeace and the American Irish community for a yearly cross-promotion. Or C, it's actually always green from toxic waste, and they only reveal it on St. Patrick's Day.
2: I'm tempted to say C.
0: Okay.
2: I know Kip, our friend from Cowspiracy, would have definitely said C.
0: Definitely, yeah.
2: But actually, probably would have attempted to drink that river. Green juice. You know,
0: know
2: vegans
0: yeah.
2: love any green
0: they
2: drink.
0: Do. Oh, I'm dying! rain from a kale smoothie. It's actually a toxic river. Kelly, what are you going with?
1: I'm going to go for A.
0: A? They do it because it's a tradition and they love it.
1: Oh, yeah.
0: Kelly J, well, for starters, got to say, bam, Michael Payne.
2: Oh, wait, I didn't even give an answer. I said what Kip would say.
0: Oh, right. What's your
2: mine's going to be A.
0: Was it A?
1: No, he just said that they do it for tradition.
0: B, that it's a contractual agreement between Greenpeace and the American Irish community for a yearly cross promotion.
2: Wait, you got that wrong by answering A, didn't you?
0: She did. Yes. So you did a smart thing by holding out there.
2: Yeah, I'm going to go B then.
0: You're going to go B?
2: Yeah.
0: So you think that the reason that they dye the river green is because it's a contractual agreement between Greenpeace and the local American Irish community?
2: Well, I don't know, but I'm going to answer that because Kelly answered today and got it wrong.
0: Okay, well, for starters, that's a bit weird, but it's a weird quiz. You're right. Yay!
2: Yes.
0: 1-0. No. 1. Yeah, they do it to save money.
2: Surely it's 6-1 to me by now.
0: That's why it's a cross promotion. They do it to save money.
2: There you go.
0: All right, I've only got a couple left. Let's jump into it. The lucky four-leaf clover. All right. Why are they lucky? Are they lucky because A, they're very, very rare? B, because they're big enough to wipe your butt with after a poo if you do a poo in the wild? Or C, they actually get you stoned? And nobody knows this. Not many people know this.
1: C.
2: I'm definitely
1: Michael's
2: going C.
1: His head like
2: I'm
1: he knows.
2: One of those that know.
0: You're both C. going C?
1: Yeah. Mm-hmm.
0: Okay. Well, you both.
1: Oh,
0: no, they're really rare. That's why they're lucky. God, guys, come on. Both wrong on that one. They're really rare. That's why they're lucky. Okay, last one. Here we go. It's one apiece. This one's for the win. You can't pick the same one. Come on. Okay. Please, for the sake of the quiz, don't pick the same one. All right?
1: Okay.
0: Last one. In Irish folklore, leprechauns are actually what? A, blacksmiths and elves. B, fairies and shoemakers. Or C, pub owners and stock market brokers. Or D, rainbow conservationists and bare-knuckle boxers.
1: A.
0: Okay, Kelly's going for blacksmiths and elves.
2: I'm going for these the closest because they're actually rainbow conservationists and pawnbroker owners.
0: Oh, well, Kelly, Michael Payne, we have a winner, Michael Payne! And there is nothing like gypsy trivia music to celebrate St. Patrick's Day quizzes.
2: Honestly, mate.
0: In the bag, mate.
2: Thank you, man.
0: Kelly Jade, I would love you very, very much. And thank you. And we will see you next Friday. Can't wait. Love you. Up next, so pumped about this, Matthew Horn, superstar actor, is going to join us right in the studio. Cannot wait. Don't go anywhere. You're on FUBAR Subculture Club.
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7: Can you stop putting pictures of John Holmes' cock on my screen?
8: Sorry, Abby put something for me to read on the shared screen, which is man with a 20-inch penis.
7: Right, Abby,
8: so
7: you shouldn't be joining in with this sort of stuff.
9: Yeah, look at that.
8: There goes.
9: Well, what's all the wrapping around it?
8: It was bandaged. It's too heavy to stay on, probably. It has to be bandaged to keep it on.
7: Can I quote back to you what you've just said?
8: Sorry,
7: and Julie just said it. The man's penis is too heavy to stay on, so they bandage it. Tell you now, the reason is not because it's too heavy to stay on. What is going on in this place?
3: Every Monday,
6: Ian Holdsworth
3: from 2 p.m. on FUBAR Radio.

0: digging that. A Spoon with Can I Sit Next to You on FUBAR, the Subculture Club. Hugh and Michael with you. And we're very, very lucky, mate. We've had some big guests today, haven't we?
1: Nikki
0: Anderson, the director of Cowspiracy. Mm-hmm. Kelly Jade. She's not tall, but she's a big deal.
1: Massive deal.
0: But we always save the best for last. None other. TV star, theatre actor, all-round absolute legend, Matthew Horn joining us in the studio.
2: Good afternoon.
3: What's up, mate?
2: Did you say you've had the director of Cowspiracy in?
0: Yeah.
2: I loved that doc.
0: I love it. So good, huh?
2: It was so good.
0: He's got a new one out called What the Health. So check it out. It's on whatthehealth.com right now.
2: Okay, great. Yeah.
0: New one.
2: Oh, yeah, no, I loved that.
3: Did it change your life as much as it's changed Hughes?
0: And my shoes.
2: Well, Cowspiracy.
3: Yeah.
2: Well, has it changed your life? Are you not eating cows?
0: I was already vegetarian. I'm going to go vegan now. I just had to watch it this morning.
2: I know. Well, this is incredible.
0: It's a tough one, isn't it?
2: It is a tough one. The last email I received before I walked into the studio was a reminder to renew my TV license.
3: Right.
2: But that was counteracted with seeing the most incredible sausage roll on Twitter. Someone
0: had
2: posted a picture of the most insane sausage roll, which obviously you will not be interested in.
0: I'm interested in looking at it. Trust me, I want that thing in and around my mouth, but I won't. But I won't. But I want it.
3: It's a sausage roll, not a beef roll. You know, it seems to me that all Cowspiracy is about is beef.
2: Mm. The pigs still drink the water, though. The pigs still drink the water.
0: Mm. Nah, do you know what? Just quickly on that, I was in Brighton.
3: Maybe we should just all eat horses then, because you can take a horse to the water, but you can't make it drink.
0: But there is actually, because we got a dog at home, and I noticed there's some dog food.
2: Don't eat the dog.
0: No, they're going to eat the dog. The dog's a cute little toy poodle, but there is some dog food in the house, and that's made of horse, so I could just eat that.
3: That's true.
0: There you go.
3: Yeah.
0: Problem solved. Hey, just quickly, I was in Brighton on Monday and went to this little veggie cafe, and they had this like incredible list of veggie and replacement meals, like of meat meals that I'd ever seen in my life. When I went vegetarian, one of the biggest things I missed was like the hoisin duck pancakes, crispy duck,
2: sure.
0: Little cucumber and a little spring onion, and you roll them up yourself and it's fun and it's delicious. They had a vegetarian version of that, fake duck. It's called
3: Not just a cucumber?
0: It wasn't just a cucumber. No,
2: was
0: man,
2: that,
0: it was
2: is that true or is that just a setup for the joke?
0: 100% true.
2: It's called fuck.
0: Well, no, it should be, but it was definitely a fake meat-free.
2: That is a brilliant idea.
0: Fuck. It's definitely a. It was delicious as well. It was really yum. I ate it.
2: Oh, I've got to get me some fuck, man.
0: Yeah, I've got to.
2: That's really.
0: Can I get two? If you go into a cafe and ask for two fucks, I wonder how much it would cost.
3: Fucked in the mouth as well.
0: Oh, man, lunch was pretty expensive. It was £180 just for lunch. I got fucked in the mouth twice.
2: Oh, I'm absolutely full of fuck here. This is what an afternoon. What a long lunch.
0: Oh, damn. But that's all about problem solving, right? What do I figure out what I eat? And this is a big part we were just chatting about before we went on air about being an actor. You've got to be a problem solver.
2: I think so. I mean, that's part of it. I see it as problem solving. So you're presented with a line or a character, which is a challenge, and it's about how you resolve that challenge and become that person or deliver that line in the appropriate way.
0: You know, when in the actors' circles, right? You know, just say when you're at the pub and somebody drops a glass and smashes and everyone goes, taxi! And you're like, oh, fuck off, mate. People stopped saying that 10 years ago. How often in the acting circles does somebody go, here's your line, and you go, oh, snort it?

0: much did somebody say that?
1: I mean, you know, that's not one. It's not one I've heard for a while.
0: For good reason.
1: But, you know, you do get that thing when people go for auditions where... how you doing? Coughing up some fuck.
0: No, just talking. I was actually having flashbacks of snorting scripts and eating fuck.
1: So, yeah, so when you go to auditions, obviously people get quite nervous. And so they would always go to the toilet.
0: I'm choking on nuts, which is very similar to choking on fuck. Could I please get some water? Sorry, guys, I'm choking over here. Thank you. Sorry, back to Matthew Horn.
1: Yeah, sure. So,
0: back to Matthew Horn. Thank you. Oh, you're wonderful.
1: That's
0: woman.
1: Sparkling.
0: Thanks, Lizzie.
1: That's going to give you some gas.
0: Is there any meat products in this? Sparkling water, good.
1: That's fully carbonated,
0: I'm a vegan.
1: So you're going for an audition and you go into the toilet to use the toilet, but you're also inevitably going to be looking at your script and going over your lines. So you do get the kind of thing where people go to the toilet to do their lines.
0: I like it.
1: So that would be the inside joke.
0: Thank you for debunking that. And I appreciate it. I feel good. Fully debunked.
2: How much do you think you've sort of matured? Because obviously the first time I ever saw you on TV screens was in Gavin and Stacey.
0: Oh, man.
1: Right.
2: Which I'm still a huge fan of.
1: Yeah.
2: Shit never gets old.
1: Sure.
2: How much do you think you've matured as a thespian from then
1: until now? I've definitely matured in the sense of I've got older. Yeah. But... I have been an actor for 16 years now professionally, so, and I'm 40 next year. So, just, you know, I mean, mathematically speaking, and I know this is your bag, I have 100% matured. But it's always been my thing to hopefully develop and get better. Whether that's true or not, that's not for me to say. But I always like, you know, sort of comparing myself to other people, which you should never do. I always like those actors that kind of, when you first become aware of them, they're quite shit, and then they get really good over time. Rather than those actors who you just see and they're like, oh, I'm brilliant, and they'll just be that brilliant forever. I think it's much more interesting to watch a person grow.
2: Yeah, yeah, absolutely. I'd put an actor like Leonardo DiCaprio in the latter. He's always been brilliant.
1: He has. I mean, I think I first saw him when he was What's Eating Gilbert Grape.
0: Yeah, gone higher than before.
1: Know, and he was, you know, incredible. Incredible now. I mean, it's not to say that I don't like him for that reason. I think he's an amazing actor, but I do like those actors. Obviously, we're not going to name any names, but you just think, you've got something. But then, so like 10 years later, wow, you're amazing. Yeah. I kind of like that.
2: Daniel Radcliffe?
1: Who's that?
0: Exactly. He's only Harry Potter to me, no matter what he's in.
1: Actually, I've just been nominated. This isn't a boast in any way, trust me. Let me get to the end. I've just been nominated for Best Actor at the National Film Awards.
2: Congratulations.
0: Wow.
1: And I am in my category. It was for a film called Breaking the Bank, which was a movie that was out for just under 24 hours a couple of years ago. I don't quite know how I've got this nomination, but let me take you through the people that are in my category. Daniel Radcliffe, Eddie Redmayne, Sacha Baron Cohen, Ewan McGregor, and there was one other, and Shia LaBeouf. I don't know what you guys think, but I think it's in the bag.
0: Well, look, Matt, like, it is a heavy lineup. That's a heavy lineup. But Matt,
1: I mean, I've heard of some
0: of them. At the same token, like, mate, this is your alumni. This is like, you know, this is where you're at. Like, you know, we don't often get people on the show and not at least really announce more things about them than their name. We were like, nah, it's fuck. Put the paper down. It's Matthew Horn. That's all we need to say. We don't need to say, oh, you remember him from... No, you fucking better know. You better know.
3: You better know, Matthew.
0: So you deserve to be in that, mate.
1: Yeah, well, yeah. I mean, you know, I'm surprised because it was a public vote. And, you know, that film was seen by... It was seen by an audience. And I'm sure, well, obviously, both of them enjoyed it.
4: Why the 24
0: two for
4: hours?
0: One night?
4: Was it literally 24 hours, or was it just a very short space of time?
1: That film I did is on tomorrow, and then I won't see it tomorrow. I won't go and watch it tomorrow. I'll go and watch it on Sunday, and then by the time it got to Sunday, it's gone. But so I don't know how that's happened, but it is, yeah, it's, nonetheless. It's
4: that's a massive achievement, nonetheless. Yeah, congratulations.
1: Yeah, I mean, yeah, I'm thrilled to bits.
4: So do you reckon you can get +2 for the award ceremony, and me and Hugh can... No?
1: I mean, you guys will be absolutely more than welcome. I don't know where it's taking place, probably at Mackie D's in Croydon or something.
4: Maybe we can do like a Marlon Brando-esque thing, and you can send me to when you win, you can send me to politely decline the award.
1: That would be good.
4: Just say
1: there are other people on this list who are more deserving.
4: Yeah. No, not even that. I'd just say, you know, Matthew can't accept this award because he wants to make a stand against... We could make it like a cowspiracy thing.
1: Maybe. Fake duck.
4: Yeah, there you go. A stand against fake duck.
0: Yeah. Poor fake ducks out there. Yeah, I reckon. Who knows?
1: I only just found out that you're allowed to swear. Isn't it brilliant?
0: You can. Did you want to have a little shot? Because not many people get an opportunity. I'm sure you brought it really early. I'm sure done lots and lots of radio interviews. How many of those have you sworn on?
1: None.
0: Matthew Horn, we are about to break your radio swearing cherry. Anything you want, we're gonna. I tell you what. Why don't we do this? We're going to give you 30 seconds of profanity.
5: All right?
1: No, I don't want to now. No. I don't want to.
4: Yeah, it's not...
1: It's not my
4: it's
1: style
4: not as
1: to swear.
4: When it's on a plate, is
0: Can
4: it?
0: You just do one?
1: Titwank.
4: Whee!
0: That's pretty good.
4: That's my favourite one, to be fair.
0: Titwank was a good... It's alright. I was being polite there. That was terrible. But that's alright. Just slide into casual
1: conversation. Is this show eligible for the radio awards?
0: It is. We're up against Daniel Radcliffe, Eddie Redmayne.
4: No, we're up against Howard Stern,
1: Andrew Marr.
4: Yeah, yeah. Steve Lamacq.
0: Yeah.
4: Posthumously, John Peel.
0: Yeah. Yeah. Yeah. Yeah.
4: It's in the bag.
0: Yeah.
1: It's in the bag after the titwank.
0: Titwank. Hey, okay, we're going to go to a song real quick, and then when we come back, we need to talk about...
1: We should talk about my play.
0: We do need to talk about your play. All right,
1: what song are we listening to?
0: We're going to listen to Mogwai. Do you like Mogwai?
1: I do like Mogwai. Well, I like everything Scottish.
0: Do you? Okay, here we go. Mogwai, Teenage Exorcist on Fubar Subculture Club. Hugh and Michael with you, and we have the legend that is Matthew Horn joining us in the studio.

0: You're on FUBAR Subculture Club. Hugh and Michael with you, and we have Matthew Horn joining us in this studio.
1: Hello.
0: And mate, this is great. So as we said previously before, we thought, no, do you know what, Matthew Horn, too big a deal. We don't even need to list your we don't even need to name your list of credits. We don't need to. All right? Because you've been nominated for an award with people like Harry Potter.
1: That's his full name. That is his full name.
0: That's their full names. Danish girl. All these people. Like, it's amazing. It's very, very good, man. But we do need to talk about you. You're smack in the middle of a run right now for your new play called The Miser.
1: That's right. An adaptation of Molière's classic comedy, The Miser, first premiered in 1668. This is all off the top of my head.
0: It sounds like it.
1: And it was adapted by Sean Foley and directed by Sean Foley, who previously directed The Dresser, The Painkiller, Jeeves in Worcester, and The Lady Killers in the West End, London's glittering West End, which is close to all shops, bars and restaurants.
2: Mm-hmm.
1: You know, you were talking about me being media trained. Yeah. I mean, this is really good.
0: Do you know what I love about it even more, though, is that you're actually reading a piece of paper that has nothing to do with what you're saying,
1: exactly.
0: But you were actually reading it anyway while you were saying all this information.
1: Exactly. I was reading the Wikipedia for my upcoming subculture that I'm going to announce. And we are running until June the 3rd. Eight shows a week. Thank you.
0: Fuck.
1: Thank you.
0: Because that's so heavy, man. Because obviously, I mean, it is pretty grueling. If you're filming a film or a TV series, it's pretty grueling. It's long days. It's early starts for an extended period. But like, I imagine, is it far more grueling doing a theater run?
1: I don't know, really. It's odd. I mean, the thing with... You can be a bit more relaxed on the telly. I mean, look, yeah, you're right. The hours are long. But you can be a bit more relaxed because you can have several goes at it, or whatever you're doing, you know, whatever scene or whatever. In the theatre, you get one go each night, and there are so many variables in terms of the audience that you don't know what you're going to get. And that's quite stressful in some ways. You don't really know what you're going to get or how they're going to respond to you.
0: So would you say theatre's like a box of chocolates?
1: Hang on, let me just check.
0: You never know what you're going to get.
1: No, it doesn't say that here.
0: Doesn't it? Because it's weird, because it did.
1: Please.
0: It did say it on mine.
1: Please elucidate. I mean, look, there are more variables than your standard box of chocolates.
0: Mm.
1: Because you've got a cast of 12 people who, you know, are all have their own variables, like what, you know, what they've eaten. They might need, you know, they might be feeling under the weather. They might be in a good mood, a bad mood. And then you've got all those variables is 700 people in the theatre.
0: Mm.
1: You know?
0: Damn.
1: You don't know what you're going to get.
0: No. Is it nice though? Do you like having that?
1: I suppose that's part of the thrill. But as I can tell, you guys know all about adrenaline.
0: It's exhausting. Yeah. Oh, I was going to say I'm addicted to it.
1: I can see that.
0: Yeah.
2: Is that what you're addicted to?
0: Well, it's one. It's on the list.
2: Mm-hmm.
0: It's definitely on the list. Yeah.
2: That's what...
1: I mean, it's somewhere in the top 20 of your addictions, isn't it?
0: 50. I'd go 50.
2: Yeah, I was going to say top 50.
0: Yeah, top 50.
2: At least.
0: Yeah. Definitely in the top 50. 47. Yeah.
1: So, but look, it's really fun, and the play is funny. And part of the thrill is, going and doing the show every night and not really knowing what you're going to get and how the audience are going to respond. But it is exhausting, it is.
0: Of course.
1: Yeah. I sometimes don't get back home till 11:15 p.m.
2: Jesus Christ.
0: Far out.
2: You're living
1: horrible,
2: it.
1: Isn't
0: have
1: it?
0: You been home since last night?
1: Yes.
0: And are you going straight from here back there? And how are you just
1: going to
0: go?
1: I'm going straight to the theatre.
0: Are you?
1: I have, in my dressing room, and this has got nothing to do with my National Film Awards nomination, there is a daybed.
0: That's when you know you've made it.
1: A little twinkle in
2: the eye. No wonder you're not getting home until so incredibly late. You're taking little snoozes.
1: I am.
0: Okay, so that is The Miser. It is playing at the Garrick Theatre. It's on right now. You can still go down and see all the details at themiserthplay.com, and it's running till 10th of June, Saturday 10th of June.
1: It's not. it's running till the 3rd of June.
0: Well, okay. Reading and paper in front of me is wrong.
1: You know the Corner Shop public relations company?
0: Mm-hmm. No, but yes, I'm disagreeing.
1: Well, they're here, look.
0: Okay.
1: They need eliminating.
0: All right. Okay, we will. We will. We've only got about a minute and a half left, so normally what we do right now is sub of the day. We have our own, but I want to hear yours. So can we just replace our normal one with your?
1: Yeah,
0: you
1: fine.
0: You can have our own special sub of the day.
3: I'm going to order a sub.
4: Sub of the day with Hugh and Michael, ready for collection.
0: And Matthew Horn, don't forget. So we're scrapping ours. We want to give you the opportunity to do your very
1: own. I've just realised it isn't a subculture. It's a subculture that I've tried to look for and it doesn't exist.
0: I regret giving you this power.
2: Which maybe we can establish this. Maybe we can establish it. Let us know what it is and maybe we can establish
1: you
2: it.
1: You will not find on the internet any albino porn.
0: Surely you could. Because my theory with porn is...
1: Fact.
0: My theory with porn is, right, the most fucking depraved thing you can possibly think of, there is something 10 times worse than you can imagine that somebody does as a full-time job. That's my theory.
2: True.
1: Make fake duck.
0: Oh, stop getting me sidetracked. Albino porn.
1: What's maybe, yours then? I mean, that was so quick.
2: Maybe if you dub over just white porn.
0: Sorry, guys, we've got to cut out there. No? We've got to go. Right. We're out. Johanna James is taking over up next. go to foobarradio.com and you can listen back to the show there. And we will catch you next week. We're going to leave you up. Hits blunt.
5: Do you want Bye. To get high?
0: Thank you, Matthew Horn. What a guy. We'll see you next Friday.
6: It's fire. Pass the blunt, my nigga.
7: Hey, take your shades off.
8: I can't do that.
9: I roll down the window. Oh, another hot box. The hot box. Fucking do it back up. How did you make the windows of your flat roll down? Fuck. I don't know, man, but they did. Hey, man. Do you reckon when butterflies are in love, do they feel humans in their stomach? How's the sight of my mind be blown, bro? Oh. Yo, listen, I was thinking the other day,
10: yeah,
9: listening to some like Nigerian music and that, yeah. And I was thinking to myself, do you reckon Fela Kuti, yeah, if he ever chopped down that tree, or a tree, would be known as that fella?
10: I fucking really hope so.
9: So crazy. I could just imagine all the Nigerian folks screaming out, look, there's that fella.
10: I'm gonna get some food, man. I'm gonna get something out of the fridge. Oh, do you know what I've got, man?
9: What you got?
10: I got fucking watermelon. I ate half of last night. Hey, bro, you know, if they got watermelon, why don't they have, like, fire melon? And earth melon. Why don't they have all four elements?
9: Yeah, I'm so glad we smoke weed, man. Hate the fact that they call it a crime in some countries.
10: Yo, no, man, shit ain't great.
9: Like, real crimes and shit, man. They're the ones that matter. But the thing is, yeah, if I abduct a child, yeah, and the kid takes a mid-afternoon sleep, who's the kidnapper?
10: Oh, he gave me a headache. No idea.
9: I gotta get the fuck out of it.
10: I'm gonna go to
9: gotta write a book.
10: Hang on, I'm just gonna roll the windows down again. Yeah, I'm gonna bounce out the window and see you, man.
9: Do it, man.
10: How the fuck is there traffic lights out the front of my flat? Oh, we're in a car.
9: Is this a car?
10: Oh, fuck. I live in a car? Oh, fuck.
9: Oh, could you drop me to my house, please?
10: Hell yeah, bro.
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2: Maybe our next guest on the show might be taking part in today's open mic.
3: It's crazy. I actually collabed with Sonny Jim.
0: Oh, did you?
3: Yeah, randomly. Yeah.
0: Wow.
2: Introduce yourself. Who are we speaking to right now?
3: My name is Passport Rav. Here with my bro, Dre Scuff, supporting him. You know?
4: I go by the name of Dre Scuff. You know, been doing for a minute. Jersey, UK, London, all them good things.
0: What's going on, man?
4: Yeah, man. Just it's good to get away from home and do what you love to do in a different place. So.
0: Yeah.
4: I mean, that's what we out here doing. You know what I'm saying? I invited Rad P with me, and we out here smashing the streets.
0: That's wicked, man. Yep. So you guys, we got to see you perform live at the Four Pillars event. And you've been doing some other shows as well, right, since you've been here?
4: Yeah, we did a couple shows. We did the Boom, what was it?
3: Boondocks on Thursday.
4: We did a show last night.
3: At Looking Glass.
4: Looking Glass. So we had about three shows. And we've been getting around, doing a lot of network. Did a couple of networking events and things like that.
0: Yeah, you've been out here before, innit?
4: Yeah, this is my second time. I came out here a couple of years ago. I did a Four Pillars event. I think it was the time, 4 hours or something like that.
0: Yeah, I was away for that one, but I heard about it. And the first time you came here, what was it like? Because obviously, for a lot of American people, when they let alone knowing that there are even black people in the UK, it's like quite a culture shock, right? When you came here and found out, what was it like?
4: I wouldn't say it was a culture shock.
0: No?
4: Because I would more so say it was like an awakening to like something what I didn't all the way expect. Because you know what we see from our side is like Mr. Bean and stuff, you feel me? And James Bond and but I kind of knew what it is because it's black people everywhere.
0: Yeah,
4: you feel me? So plus I have some family, like I'm Caribbean descent, Jamaica. What's up? I have some family out here, so they tell me they from Brixton and that them areas like that. And I loved it when I first came out here.
0: What did you find were the like main differences compared to being back home?
4: Of course, opposite side of the road. Yeah. we so trained like when we about to cross the street to look that way, and they got the message on the street that say look left, and I'ma still look right because it's like you so trained for it. So.
2: But what's New Jersey like then?
4: I mean, New Jersey is so many different.
2: Where in New Jersey do you say you're from?
4: I'm in Willowboro.
2: Okay,
4: so it's like it's so many different. It's not like the Seaside Heights and all that. Like you got the hood, then you got it's segregated.
0: Because you know, like you hear a lot of artists once they've kind of made it, and then like I just bought a house in Jersey.
4: Yeah.
0: But then you hear the hood side, like the you know Newark and
4: Camden,
0: you know, Trenton.
4: You know about Trenton.
0: Yeah, I've been to Trenton.
4: So that's my stomping grounds right there. That's like where I spent most of my childhood before I moved to Willowboro or whatever. But so you know.
0: Yeah, it's
4: you know what I'm saying? You know.
2: Because in many ways, it's like New Jersey represents the reality of America and the disparity that's in America. Because on one end, you got wealth there. The other end, it's like a war
0: world.
2: Zone. It looks like a broke down war zone.
4: It's crazy because it's like right when you enter into a different city or a different town, everything changed. You got borderlines. So it could be like where I'm from, which is all black or whatever. And the next town might be like, you know, mostly white or something like that. Instant difference right when you cross
0: those lines.
4: It's almost
0: like you're in a different country.
4: Exactly.
0: And Jesus.
4: But we all get along for the most part. I just feel like out here it's a little more diverse. Yeah.
2: Where in the UK have you been to?
4: Of course, I'll be saying it wrong. Croydon.
3: We've been
4: to Brixton. I've been to Brixton.
2: Croydon, son. Yeah.
4: Peckham Rye.
0: Oh yeah,
2: I do enjoy hearing Americans pronounce like English things, like because you hear a lot of Americans where they'll be like Peckham.
4: I said it wrong.
2: Croydon,
4: because I've been getting corrected all the time, especially with the Croydon.
2: But just London. I mean, have you been outside London?
4: Not yet.
2: Okay.
4: I've been to Bristol. Is that considered London?
0: No, that's outside of London.
2: Oh,
0: Bristol.
2: Bless you. Yeah. That's like saying San Diego. Is that New York?
4: Yeah, way big difference. Big difference. We pretty much got around. This week though
3: it was a bunch of areas I actually lost track.
0: So Drake, how long have you been putting out music material?
4: I've been putting out serious, great material, you know, because before that, it's just trial and error. But I would say since 2011, when I put out, like, my first, it was considered a mixtape, but really it was basically an album. And that's called Chill Pill. That's the original Chill Pill. So that really, you know, got me kind of buzzing, like, in my neighborhood and, you know, the surrounding areas. It opened the door for a lot of shows, and I was just smashing, like, you know, New York, Philly, Jersey, of course, and, you know, the whole tri-state area. And it opened a lot of doors. It got me a fan base, especially with that's around the time blogging just started getting kind of big. And we was already having, like, an online radio station and stuff like that. So it was a nice movement, and that really set me up for this whole independent journey I'm taking right now.
0: That's what I noticed as well. Like, you're heavy on the independent movement. How are you finding it at the moment in terms of, like, you know, there's obviously the whole, you can throw out as much music as you want, but when it comes to, like, actually selling it and making money off of the music, how are you finding that side of things?
4: I mean, the way I look at it is, my first priority, of course, is the music. It has to be good. My second priority is the fans, because they the consumers. So I focus on my brand and making them, you know, getting that cult following. So, like, if I want to sell something on a website, I know the Dre Scuffs fans is going to buy it. You know what I'm saying? Like, it's as much as I want that big, you know, budget or whatever the case may be, it's like, when you're doing it from the ground up, it's appreciated more, especially if you got love for this. So I can tell that my fans understand that, and they really ride with me. See what I'm saying? So
2: should we play this for the people? And then you're hanging around with us for the rest of the show, right?
4: Yeah, we about to light these mics on fire.
2: I like this fighting talk.
4: And you a great DJ, by the way.
2: Bless your heart.
3: You definitely killed it.
4: You had me... twisting, two-stepping, all types of stuff.
2: Oh, no, but your set was lovely too, and we want to hear more about that on the other side of this. But let's drop this for the people. We've got Dre Scuffs here in the studio.
0: Passport Rap.
4: Yeah.
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5: Good afternoon and welcome to FUBAR, well, Politics on FUBAR even. And I am Asa Bennett, and it is my pleasure then to welcome Nia Griffith, the Shadow Secretary of State for Defence and Labour's MP for Llanelli. Hello.
6: Hello there.
5: Now, congratulations, by the way, on being re-elected to your constituency. Was it a sort of thumping, easy victory? It wasn't a nail-biter, was it?
6: No. I was very, very privileged to have an increased majority. And I think what has been really exciting has been the number of people who perhaps got involved for the first time. I think it's been great.
5: Well, I mean, were there many young voters coming up to you in the constituency, sort of, really enthused about Corbyn's Labour?
6: Well, certainly. I think there are two really important things here. I think the number of young people taking part is absolutely fantastically important for our democracy. It is really, really, really exciting that so many younger people are now thinking, yes, it really does matter. We can change decisions. We can actually have an influence on the world. That's really great. And, of course, we were very honoured that so many of them did turn to us. I think that's because, obviously, Corbyn inspired them. I think it's also because we had a manifesto which they could see plainly actually addressed young people, which is more than some of the other parties did.
5: But it's interesting that, because obviously I'm sure you monitored the movement of the polls during the campaign, and it started with the Conservatives almost so far ahead of Labour it was ridiculous, and, you know, various people saying, oh, maybe it's dodgy numbers or something, and then it narrowed very sharply. I mean, would you say that this, you know, effective destruction of the Conservative lead, was that due to Corbyn being inspiring or the Tories just being repellent?
6: I think it was both. I think when you actually put them side by side, you could see that Jeremy Corbyn was prepared to debate, to answer questions, to interact with the public, always calm and reasoned and explaining things. And we had, you know, Theresa May, quite frankly, making a fool of herself, overconfident, far too overconfident, and the British public don't like that. Arrogant, opportunistic, and then falling apart when people tried to ask her questions, and then being sheltered by her advisers, etc., etc., etc., and hurried off here, there, and everywhere with no opportunity for reporters even to, you know, to get a comment from her.
5: Because obviously, recently, then you were quoted, I think, on BBC Radio Wales is saying that actually Theresa May, you know, it's just too embarrassing, that she should just clear off and let you guys have a go. Is that, do you still think that?
6: Well, the real difficulty is the numbers, of course. The numbers don't stack up very well for us at the moment, but what we are saying is that if the largest party, i.e. the Conservative Party, cannot get themselves together to run the country, then quite clearly we are waiting and ready, because we do have big decisions to make. We do have Brexit negotiations to get on with, and we are very clearly taking a very responsible attitude.
5: But then if Theresa May can't get it together, she'll just govern surely in a minority, and then she'll have to try and appeal to Labour and see if she can impress you all, and surely that's the way to go. She doesn't have to sort of call a general election and cause even more uncertainty, surely.
6: No, she doesn't. I think what will certainly happen, of course, is that it will be an opportunity for us to influence the agenda, for us to push some amendments, for us to push her back on some of the policies that she might want to put forward, because we actually stand for government for the many. We have policies which are popular with people because we think it matters that we have a more equal society.
5: But then, because obviously you were quoted on BBC Radio Wales as saying that Labour, it's about being ready for government, in a sense. And so do you feel Labour is ready for government as it stands? The team you are now on, it's fit to govern.
6: Well, absolutely. I think if you asked what is in the Queen's speech next week and you tried to think what is going to be there from the Conservative side, people would have difficulty in saying. If you said to us, well, what would a Labour Queen's speech have? The public can quote because they know what was in our manifesto. They know we stood for getting rid of student fees. They know we stood for a proper £10 an hour living wage for everybody from the age of 18. They know that we were not going to add anything to people's income tax except for those earning over 80,000 as an individual.
5: Although you were 60 seats short of a majority, it was basically comparable to Gordon Brown in 2010, and no one would pretend that he won.
6: Well, I think the point was we came from a very, very low base, and I think we certainly surprised a lot of the pollsters by where we managed to get to. But you're absolutely right. We have another step to go in order to be in government.
5: Is Jeremy Corbyn the man to do that, to take that next step, though?
6: Well, I think very much so. I think he's shown that he can do things up to date. I think he's surprised everybody. And I think he shows a resilience.
5: But then, Cash,
6: really what you need.
5: Why last year did you say Jeremy has lost the confidence of the party, including many members who initially supported him, and he should now do the honourable thing and resign?
6: Because at the time, things were not going terribly well. Things were a bit chaotic. I think he's learnt a lot of lessons from then, as we saw firstly in his campaign to get re-elected last year, and there have been improvements during this year as well, and I think he really
5: came into his own. So you're glad he ignored you and many of your colleagues. Three quarters of your MPs wanted him to resign. You're actually relieved then that he ignored you all and stay straight.
6: Well, as I say, he's really proved himself. I think that's the point. The proof is in actual electoral figures. It's not in some imaginary guesswork. This is actual votes on the table. And I have to tell you that we had the most fantastic meeting on our manifesto. We had an all-day meeting with all of the shadow cabinet, all of the NEC members, terrific representation from across the party, went through chapter by chapter, and believe you me, there was terrific unanimity on the whole of that manifesto. There's a lot more than can be said for the Conservatives, where two or three people were cobbling together two or three pages in a room in secret.
5: How optimistic are you feeling about this sort of next few months for Labour? Do you think, is it a strategy, to put it one way, you're just going to sit tight and hope that and pray that the Tories collapse?
6: I think the important thing is that the country needs government, and we're going to be a responsible opposition. We're going to make sure that where there are things that we can agree on, where there are things that we want to progress, particularly, for example, on the Brexit talks, these things go forward. Because, an opposition can be supportive as well as opposing. I think we must remember that. Often the news is made by the differences rather than the times when we stick together and we put through important legislation, whether it's on the country's security, whether it's on Brexit or whatever, where there is common ground.
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1: All right. Here we go. We're back. We are now, it's all a bit of a hullabaloo in the studio.
2: Because we've got
1: our first studio guests of the afternoon. I'm very excited to have them. We've all got our sunglasses on because they've come in with sunglasses on. I've matched it. Si's put his reading specs on. He's having a nightmare. Let's welcome to the studio the band All We Are.
2: Yeah. So, welcome.
1: Welcome, welcome. So we've got Guro, am I saying that right?
3: Yeah, that's pretty good.
1: Guro, Lewis and Richard. Now, was it you, Richard? I think I spoke to you on the phone a little while ago.
4: Really?
1: On the show, yeah, I think so.
4: Okay,
1: about like a year and a half ago,
4: yeah,
1: something like that. So it's great to get you in the studio.
2: Yeah,
4: thanks
2: in the flesh.
5: Can I be the first to compliment you on your shirts as well? I don't know if anyone else can see them, but there's
1: a picture out on Twitter.
2: I need to get your guys' opinion because I've been getting a bit of grief for this shirt, being told that it looks like it's on inside out.
3: I was just going to say that. Have you put it on the wrong way?
2: But that's the design. I'm worried now. Everyone's going to be like, look at that.
5: I thought it was the new thing, maybe.
2: No, look, because there's a pocket.
5: We don't really have it in the buttons.
2: Like, so it's deliberately like that.
1: Oh,
2: that's it. I'm taking this back, mate.
1: I'm not sure if is yours on inside out, Luis?
6: Potentially.
2: Guys, if you could all turn your... Because I put glasses on, so if you could all turn your shirts inside out, that'd be fine.
5: That seems reasonable.
3: I can turn mine the other way around.
2: Yes!
1: Yeah.
2: It's going to be the new trend.
1: Before we get into this proper interview that we're going to do, like professionals, it's really disorientating doing this job in sunglasses.
2: You take them off, mate.
1: No, I'm not going to, but... Being like a proper band, you must wear sunglasses quite often indoors and in the day. How do you get anything done?
5: We rarely do, to be honest.
3: We just bumble around.
1: Yeah. So, guys, Glastonbury.
5: Yeah.
1: Do you know what time and where you're on yet?
3: Yeah,
5: we're doing Park Stage.
1: Great.
5: At 2 o'clock, and then we're playing Crow's Nest afterwards at 10:30 that night on Sunday.
1: On a Sunday.
5: Yeah.
1: Great, come and see you.
5: Because
1: I'm there. So
5: yeah. Don't be a stranger, man.
1: Come and
5: find us after the show.
1: And we'll hang out. They don't let me backstage. Only in the bit where I'm on. So that's really exciting. Is this going to be your first Glastonbury?
3: It's the third, actually.
1: Third.
3: Yeah.
1: Nice one.
3: So we played Park Stage 3 years ago,
1: mm-hmm.
3: and then we did Williamson Green 2 years
1: Williamson Green is such a good venue, isn't it?
5: It's really nice.
3: Love that one.
1: That's probably like my favourite place in Glastonbury.
3: I think Crow's Nest is my favourite.
1: Yeah. Which one's the Crow's Nest?
3: It's on top of Park Stage, so you just walk up the hill.
1: Up the hill,
3: I absolutely love that place.
1: I don't think I normally manage to make it up there. I normally got sort of derailed in some other area, never quite made it up the top. We are going to play Animal, and then we're going to let you guys... We've got one little quick thing I've got to do with you next door. A little challenge for the video.
5: Yeah.
3: Well, I just want to say one thing, actually. Yeah. This year, I'm going to be historic as the first Norwegian to ever play Glastonbury 3 times.
1: Are you? Wow, that is amazing.
2: Yeah, lovely.
1: That's better than the 2 claps that you can get for that. Who are you tied with on 2, do you know?
3: I think it's... I'm not sure, but I think it's A-ha.
2: Great.
3: But I'm winning, so
1: congrats. And you're gonna smash that because you've got loads of Glastonbury's in you. Anyway, Lewis, Richard, Guro, thank you so much for coming in. We're gonna play Animal. Is there anything you want to tell us about that?
5: Animal.
1: Yeah.
5: The tune.
1: Yeah.
5: I mean, I think it was the last track we wrote before going into the studio, actually.
1: Why is this? Hang on. So we should have your new one. Let me just hang on. Sorry, Phil.
2: Guys, what's your favourite shark?
1: Oh God, yeah.
2: Great white.
1: You're just your fillet.
2: What? Sorry, hang on. Great white.
3: Great white.
2: Yeah. Easy. I mean, it's the sort of poster boy of sharks, isn't it?
5: Yeah.
2: It's a common. It's the same for me, isn't it? Really, it's good.
5: Tiger sharks are pretty impressive.
2: Tiger sharks are pretty impressive. Well,
5: nifty.
2: You know, I'll be honest. I'm quite a fan of the bull shark, even though it's a bit of a rotter. It's a bit of a terror of the sea. And of course, obviously, the bull shark can swim up rivers, which makes it double
5: even
2: the monster.
5: More terrifying.
2: Yeah,
5: that's
2: but
5: true.
2: For size and power, you can't go wrong.
1: Okay,
2: with the
1: right shark. Okay. Top time's up. There we go. We've got the right one in there now. Human.
5: Yeah.
1: That's better, isn't it?
5: Oh yeah.
1: There we go. Yeah, great. That's what we wanted in the first place. Just human, animal.
2: Human, animal.
1: See how you can get them too mixed up. Is there anything you want to tell us about before we play that?
3: It's basically just about like asking big questions. What does it mean to be human? And then, yeah.
1: Yeah. being able to wear sunglasses.
3: Yeah.
2: Shirts inside out.
1: Guys, Sunny Hills came out last week. It's out now. Go and get yourself a copy or get yourself a little digital download. Go and see the guys this summer. Not that my opinion counts for anything, but I predict real big, bright things for these guys, and they're already well on the way. And I'm going to see them at every single festival this summer. It's the summer of all we are. Guys, thanks so much for coming in.
4: A pleasure.
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7: Hello, everybody. Welcome to the Hannah Witten Show. This is a really sad time, but also a happy time, but mostly sad, because it's my last show.
1: Boo.
7: I know. But the good thing is that we have a 3-hour special for you all. And I've got loads of amazing guests with me, so it's going to be... Oh.
4: And then we're going to keep this going.
7: So that's Daniel J. Layton.
4: Hiya.
7: If you didn't guess already. I also currently have Lena Norm.
8: Oh, hey.
7: Hi.
8: Oh,
7: Daisy Buchanan.
9: Hiya.
7: Oh, wow. So enthusiastic. And Leah Hatzakis.
9: I'm still, like, swooning over Lena's voice.
8: Oh, hey. Please put your items in the bagging area.
7: Amazing. Also, Callum McSwiggan's here, but I don't know where he's gone. Don't know what he's
4: Callum.
7: Up to. Callum, hello. And but then loads of other people are going to be joining us later, like Rowley, Rowan, Ellis, the Fratocrats, Victoria Sponge, Orla Gotland, Aloni, and me. Hi.
9: I'm main Hannah event. Main event.
7: Oh, there's Callum.
8: Oh, hey, Callum. How's your...
7: Oh, and Rowley.
8: Now, I know where you are, Callum.
7: Get you guys close to the microphone.
4: You can have that one. We'll do this one.
7: This is going to be the whole show. It's going to be very...
4: slapdash.
7: Just loads of people in the studio trying to do radio. We're going to do some more drink advice. Don't forget to get your questions in at FUBAR Radio or hannah@fubarradio.com if you want to email. Okay, Lena, you're the closest to the computer screen. Have you seen one that you like? I'm just scrolling really fast.
8: I'm 17. I've just finished school. If everything goes as planned with exams and staff, I will move out of my parents' house on my own in September. I will have my grandma near me, though. Any advice? Any advice for living on your own?
9: I feel like...
8: Any advice for living
9: anything.
8: On your own?
9: Okay.
7: You've lived on your own before.
8: Oh, man. I had like this single flat. It was great. I just lived on my own in a one-bed flat.
9: With so much tuna.
8: I discovered so much about myself. Turns out I'm very boring.
4: So much tuna.
8: So much tuna.
9: Yeah,
8: top tips for living on your own. Like, if you're living like on your own, what I recommend is you come in from a shit day and everybody's a cunt. I hate them all. Okay, and you're like, do you know what I need to do? So basically, you turn the stove on and you start frying like eggs, beans, bacon.
9: Oh,
8: and you
9: yeah.
8: Also, at the same time, because time is precious when you're a millennial, turn the bath on. And then, at the same time, by the time your bath is filled, your bacon and eggs will be cooked. You eat your bacon and eggs in the bath. Before you get out of the bath, you wash your plate in the bath. Get out of the bath. You smell like bacon. Bacon is hot. And also, you've done your washing up. Fucking go to bed. Get drunk.
9: Oh my God, that's amazing.
7: How many times did you do that?
8: Yeah, all the time, like quick naked.
9: That's amazing.
8: As you're waiting for your bath.
9: My tip would be get a landline.
7: So that Hannah can call you in an emergency.
9: Yeah, for sure.
7: Why are you getting
8: Hannah's just going to fax you like weird pictures.
2: Hannah's going to what?
8: Fax you.
2: Oh, fax.
7: Sure. You're like, sure, fax.
8: Have you ever had a fax?
7: No. I've never received
8: one. Am I really old? Me and my friend, so I lived at number 49 and she lived at number 41 and we used to fax each other.
9: Oh my
8: drawings,
9: God.
8: Pictures, whatever.
1: Where did you get a fax machine?
8: I don't know. I was born in 1990. Does that make me old?
7: I'm 92.
9: I'm 93.
1: Yeah, I'm 91.
8: Do you not fax people?
7: No.
4: Where did you get a fax machine from? Nobody has a fax machine. Is that my fax
7: the
4: machine?
7: The printer that my parents had was also a fax machine, I think.
8: Yeah,
7: but
8: yeah,
7: I just didn't know what the fuck enough. It did.
8: Oh, mate. A childhood of faxing in commentary.
7: Wow, that explains it. It's not the 1990 thing. It's the commentary. Amazing. Oh, everyone's in here.
4: Yay. Yay.
7: Guys, do you know what this means?
4: More communal mic now.
7: This means that it's the end. I have a list of all of the guests that have been on my show.
9: Oh,
7: and we're going to just read them out, like, you know, like when people support you on Patreon, they just read out the names. So we've got... should we do it over sexy music?
1: Yes.
7: Let's get the sexy music going.
4: Let's do that.
7: Where is it? I can't even hear it. There we go.
4: Ooh.
7: All right, so Midnight Beast, Lauren Aquilina,
1: wow.
7: Riyadh Khalaf, Dodie Clark,
1: Quite.
7: Callum McSwiggan and Jerry the German, Bethan Ledley, Lucy Moon, Stephen Wish. Bridges, Casey. Sammy Paul, Joshua Edwards, Leah Hatzakis, Lena Norms, Paula Gartland, Rose and Rosie, Grace Victory,
4: Indeed.
7: Victoria Sponge,
4: Sexy.
7: Emma Blackery,
4: well,
7: Juno Dawson,
4: don't you know?
7: Fratocrat. Ash Hardell, RH Experience,
4: Fratocrat!
7: Daniel J. Layton,
4: who?
7: Elle Meadows,
4: well,
7: Melody Murphy,
4: and
7: Jack and Dee,
4: no.
7: Daisy Buchanan,
4: lovely.
7: Rowan Ellis,
4: here.
7: Alani,
4: oh.
7: Florence Sketcher,
4: no.
7: Scarlett Dondo,
4: indeed. Where the hell is my name?
7: Thank you so much. Oh my god, this has been like mad. Oh, the sexy music is like still playing. We should just play it, like play us out with the sexy music. Thanks all for coming.
4: Well done, Hannah. We love you.
7: Oh, and thank you everyone who has listened, even if it's just for one episode or you listen to every episode. You absolute fans.
4: Right. Well, red button.
7: 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I hope that you've enjoyed it, and maybe we've given some good advice over this time, and helped you.
4: Definitely.
7: And I love you all, and we love you all, and have a nice life. Bye.
4: Bye.

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1: You are back with FUBAR Radio right now. Gracious K is in the studio.
2: Oh, that man alive.
1: How are you doing?
2: I'm good, man. What's going on?
1: It's a very big pleasure to have you in the studio,
2: Yo,
1: dude.
2: Thank you for having me, man.
1: Things are very exciting for you right now.
2: I know. It feels good as well.
1: It feels good to, like, be in this vibe. The sun is shining. Take a pics out on Grind Daily. Loving it.
2: Thank you. Yeah, man. It just feels good to be in the mix and just kind of just back around what's going on. And just something for the club, something nice, something vibey, something summery.
1: Just a bit of fun that we can all play with, you
2: 100%,
1: know?
2: 100%. Like, life already is very serious. So if you can do something that can take people away to somewhere else, I always encourage that.
1: That's the most important thing, and it must be really fun to perform this kind of stuff live.
2: 100%. 100%. Like, I think the live is one of the things that as an artist is like the highlight of your career. It's like when you get on the stage, music just sounds better all of a sudden. It's like the song you made in the studio, you can hear a song in a club, or you can hear a song being played live band before you've actually heard the record, and you instantly go and like it. And when you go and actually purchase it or whatever, you think it don't sound as good as it did live. So it's like that connection and that reaction, that response that you get, like, live is the one.
1: And it's like that feeling is kind of second to none, isn't it? It's like, well, I don't know, because
3: you DJ live.
1: But yeah, it's like, but it's that feeling of, like, you feel a bit sick and you feel a bit excited, but you also just gassed, basically, for the whole thing.
2: Yeah, it's just like, don't forget, there's some people who can, they get so caught in the moment that they just start kind of screaming and they lose all composure because the energy that they're receiving from the crowd, and it's just electrifying, so it just takes over.
1: And have you been stuck in the studio, or have you been in and out doing, like, what have you been up to? Has it been sort of straight up just in a dark room making music, or have you been?
2: Yeah, like, but it's both, to be fair. Like, the good thing about me was, even though, like, it's all about momentum and hype, and that's where everyone's at right now. So it's like, even though, let's say, people weren't talking about you, the actual core people who actually followed what you was doing and the people who actually bought into your brand and what you was doing, they follow you. So they still see that I'm regularly doing shows, regularly doing live. And then I was like, all right, cool. I just went in the studio, just kept making music. And I said, I'm just going to line them up, and then I'm just going to just keep pushing them out one after the other. And then when it's going to catch fire, and when it catches fire, all of a sudden you realize he's already got 5 records out.
1: And that's the thing, things like Grime Daily can really sort of, like, Pim, we were talking a minute ago, weren't we, about Grime Daily and just how great all these platforms are.
2: 100%.
1: Just getting it straight into the heart of where people, 100%. It's like, you know, Channel U, it's like you can just have your own personal channel where you're like, this is what I want to listen to all the time.
2: 100%.
1: I know exactly the music that's going to come out. I know 100%. It's going to be good quality, because they don't put stuff that isn't.
2: 100%. Because it's like, it's like those channels there, they are a bridge, and they amass so much traffic, and they get so many people subscribing and whatnot. So it's like, you put your music on there and it already blasts it out to all these people. So it's a thing where it gives unknown people the opportunity, it gives people who kind of got a bit of momentum the opportunity, and it gives people who sometimes necessarily may have, like, a big following but not necessarily might have the best marketing, so people may not know when their records are out. So it just kind of lets people stay in tune just a lot,
1: and it takes that power away from it being about you paying for a PR or you paying for this or paying for that. It's about, like, actually, we can just straight up bring those views and we can bring those people to the music without anything.
2: 100%. And that's like, that is where the power is, because there was a point in time where control was kind of contained in so many conventional ways. And then YouTube got really big and stuff like that. And so, like, things like Grime Daily and LinkedIn.

0: up and all these things. What it does is, it has now made the internet powerful. So people who, there's like people doing headline shows left, right and center, and it's so hard to keep up. And you're thinking, okay, when did you come? When did you come? When did you come? So the internet, it's like it's taken, it's given power to the people. And really, realistically, I remember I was sitting with one guy and he said, you can get the same, like, reach as one of these world stars at the click of a button on Twitter. He goes, that's why the internet is perfect.
1: Is there anyone in Grime Daily that you're feeling at the moment?
0: Who's just gone on there? Notes has got his song, Addison Lee.
2: Yeah.
0: Yeah, he's hard.
2: I like that track. It's, that did really well as well, didn't it?
0: Yeah, to be fair. There's a few people, like, who else has come up on GRM recently?
2: There's so many as well.
0: Yeah, like, it's like the thing is, yeah, that's that could be not a bad thing, but sometimes bare stuff comes out. So, like, to take in all the information, like, Poet released a song recently on SBTV. I forgot the name, but it was just really good. Poet, Savage Dan. Like, there's just so much stuff. And then it's like, as soon as I come off this, I'm going to remember everything.
2: Yeah,
0: like, GRM, like, majority of them will put out great content, so...
1: Yeah, there's a standard there, yeah, really, yeah.
0: There is, to be fair.
2: And, of course, we've got to talk about Migraine Skank.
0: Yeah.
2: Like, yeah. The hugest.
0: Yeah.
2: Hugest.
0: I'm gonna, like,
2: hugest. Yeah.
0: Down.
2: Now, me and Tom are really bad at moving in rhythm.
0: Okay.
2: So I thought, could you teach us how to Migraine Skank? Because I think that it mostly, like, it's just going to be embarrassing that we're... Because I just don't have the... I mean, what do you think? Are you a good dancer?
1: No.
0: See, the thing is, yeah, the beauty of the Migraine Skank is you don't actually have to be good at it.
2: This is what I mean.
0: You just actually have to attempt to know it. And it just all works because if you're on beat, it's amazing. And if you're off beat, it seems like you're on beat. Because of how the beat is.
2: Yeah.
0: Should I be a philosopher? That was all right.
2: I think,
0: man,
2: you should.
0: That was all right, yeah.
1: Put on a t-shirt.
2: But before we learn, tell us a bit about, like, the beginning of the Migraine Skank. Like, how did that come about? Okay. Where did it come from? You know, did you know that it was going to do what it did?
0: Well, we used to... went to INAPA 2008, and we saw this... There was this guy on the island called Cold Steps, and he was just... Like, he was a host at the time, and he was just killing it. He was shutting down. And I was like, oi, I want to do this. This is all right. Because we was MCing locally, and I was getting a bit of name in my area. But I just saw that funky house was just fun. Everyone was dancing. And it just reminded me of, like, when I was younger, and my brothers was getting ready to go to garage raves. So I was like, okay, this is kind of reminiscent of that. So I was like, all right, cool. So we came back from INAPA. And Funk House was massive. We started going to all the places. So Deneo was like, yo, we're in awe of these people. So there was me and my pal, Mark. And we used to go out, and it just became a thing where, like, there was, like, routine dances. So that was one of them. It had no name, but it wasn't as forward as step. But it was like, put your hands on your head, and then you kind of do this swaying, and then you would kind of sway around. So we started going out, and we started seeing other people doing it. So I was like, yo, okay, cool. Light bulb. So I went home and I tried to put it into steps, and I remember the song, it didn't have the break part in it, and then I was with my pal and they was like, it sounds flat, the song doesn't rise. So I went studio and I put this other song in there, and then they was like, nah, man, that's not it. Went studio again, put this other song in there, they was like, that's not it. I said, yo, this is costing money, you know, like, what's going on? Then went studio and I put the Siren song in there. And it's like, yo, they know me as K Swear Down. And it was like, yeah. And I heard it, and I said, I rang my friend and I said, yo, listen, I've made the best song in the world. He said, oh, whatever, man. I said, no, seriously, I've made the best song in the world. I didn't know how big it was going to get, but I just knew, you know, when you have that feeling, this song is something. Yeah. It's going to do something.
2: And it had people, it wasn't just something, like, all over the world.
0: Yeah, no, innit?
2: People were doing that dance.
0: Yeah, I know, innit? Imagine.
2: And it's proper, exactly as you explain, it's a proper dance for people like me and Tom,
0: yeah,
2: who it is just simple. You can do it even if you're a bit wavy.
0: Yeah.
2: You can definitely keep going. And I'm sure people have got quite wavy to this song.
0: This is it. Christenings, weddings, apparently funerals. I was thinking, all right, I didn't know you could do that there. But
2: yeah, it's all about bringing the positivity and
0: it.
2: Bringing the like this celebration in it.
0: This is it. So it's like, yeah, man, like that song, man. When I think about it, like it actually used to bother me because I used to get kind of annoyed at the song because it was so big. And I was like, I want to be as big as the song. So I had to work at getting Gracious to match Migraine. So when I finally started making the two mirror, I stopped being resentful. So when people used to say, yo, Migraine Skank, I'm like, yo, yep, I'm the guy. What's going on? What you want me to do? Yo. So, yeah.
1: Do you still enjoy playing it live?
0: 100%. As soon as it, when I said, everyone's like, how you get? I said, yo. Like, the feeling, it doesn't get tedious at all, man. Like, the feeling you get when you can make a song and it's X amount of years old, and every year you think, yeah, this is done, it's done. Then you get a phone call, you'll come Ibiza, you get a phone call, come here, or you go to a club and it comes on and you think, this song moving like it just come out. It's an unimaginable feeling.
2: Yeah, and it's a continuous platform for all the bangers you're making now as well.
0: This is why, you see, when it's like, I used to get angry at it, I didn't actually realise how much it helped me. Because it's like, it lays the foundation. So anything I actually put out, if it's got a remnants of dance or party, it kind of sits onto that and then it allows it to just breach. So, yeah, I'm grateful to that song.
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4: Huge welcome to Kevin McDonald. Welcome.
5: Hi, I'm in. Nice to be here.
4: Two finger clap. There we go. And nice and close to the microphone, if you don't mind, Kevin, so we can hear you.
5: Okay.
4: Perfect. Thank you.
5: I'm a little shy and retiring.
4: So you are the director of The Void, amongst many other things.
5: Touching the Void.
4: I just shortened it to The Void because
5: it's a better title.
6: The Void's a different
5: title. It's a
6: better
5: title, yeah.
4: Into
5: the Void? That's
4: touching
5: another movie.
4: The Void. That's all the sequels and prequels. And
5: Touching the Void sounds a little more erotic.
4: It does. I like it.
6: I like that.
4: And so if you want to tell all the folks at home, because it's going to have a special screening.
5: Yeah, no, this is a movie that I made 15 years ago, and it was a big commercial hit at the time for a documentary. It was the first documentary that had made a lot of money at the box office, and for a long time held the box office record. And it won the BAFTA for Best British Film of the Year, and it was a big deal. But one of the things that was nice about it was that it had this fantastic score, a big orchestral score done by a composer called Alex Heffies, and the score for a while got used everywhere in commercials and on BBC Nature documentaries and God knows where. Anyway, so the score was fantastic, and Alex has now organised a 15th anniversary screening of this film with a live orchestra, and it's at the Barbican this Sunday evening.
4: Amazing. Oh my goodness, is it already June 18th?
5: It's on this Sunday, as in 2 days from
4: now. Oh my goodness, I just suddenly had one of those moments where I realised that the date is like...
6: You thought it was still Christmas, didn't you?
4: Pretty much, I'm still in like March, you know what I mean? I was like, oh, this is going to be later on in the summer, and I was just like, nope, this is this Sunday.
5: This weekend.
4: This Sunday. Brilliant. I do like the Barbican. And I love that whoever came up with that idea of being able to watch something with the live music from it, what an experience.
6: What a treat.
4: So I know they do it a lot with the Indiana Jones movies or the Star Wars movies, or so this is really cool. So it's just a one night only.
5: It's one night only, and it's an unusual film because it's part drama, part documentary.
4: That's what he was saying earlier. He was trying to just describe it to me and was saying...
5: Yeah, it's an amazing story. It's actually inspired by or based on a book which was written by this man, Joe Simpson, who... this amazing adventure happened to, which the film is about. He and his friend, they were like 20 and 22, and they wanted to be the first to climb a mountain in the Andes called Sula Grande. And they set off with this crazy plan. We're going to climb this mountain that's defeated everybody else who's ever tried to climb it. And they battled their way up through storms and terrible ice flows and whatever else you get on mountain sides. It's about 21,000 feet, so super, super high, very high altitude. And they got to the top. And they were the first people ever to get there. And they turned around to come down. It took them 3 days to get up, I think. Turned around to come down, and Joe fell and broke his leg. And his mate, Simon, who was with him, had to decide, am I gonna try and get him down? I mean, it's such an incredibly precipitous, difficult mountain. I'm 20 years old. What do? Do I leave my friend here or do I take him down? So he tries taking him down, luring him down on a rope. Storm comes in. It's terrible weather. And he lowers him over a cliff and he can't pull him back up, and the rope's not long enough to let him down to where the bottom of the cliff is, And he holds on, and eventually takes out a knife and he cuts the rope on his friend and sends his friend to his death. But of course he's not dead. He falls to the bottom of the mountain, miraculously hits some soft snow, goes through into a crevasse that's like 100 feet deep, and is sitting at the bottom of this ice cave there, abandoned by his friend. His friend thinks he's dead. And it's the story about that and about how that guy survives.
4: Oh my goodness me. I literally had realised I had my mouth open that whole time.
7: That scene where you filmed it, where he's crashing through, at the time I was very young, and for me it was very iconic, and it was actually one of the scenes that I was... It engrossed me a lot and actually got sort of developed my interest in film a lot, especially the documentary side of things. But I had never seen it being switched between sort of the drama and documentary, and the realism of it and the themes of like trust and friendship, and you really filled those gaps massively with everything that you need to make it well. Obviously you won a BAFTA for it.
5: Thank you very much. No, it was at the time it was a big risk, actually. It seemed like a big risk because, you know, often that thing where you get dramatizations, you get interviewees or, you know, documentary, and then you get drama, it never really works. And so I was very nervous about it, but I think we pulled it off. I mean, certainly from the perspective of 15 years ago, it seemed like we pulled it off, but it'd be interesting to see on Sunday whether it still feels great. The story is fantastic, and it is one of those stories that sort of grips you by the neck. Gosh. And doesn't let you go until you get to the end, and if you don't know the story, you're going to be...
4: I mean, that is a predicament.
5: Away.
4: If you're talking about being in a pickle, that is a pickle
7: that
4: of a situation.
7: That is the definition of a pickle.
4: And I'd be having strong words if that was my mate. Right, let's just address the whole knife over a cliff rope thing, shall we?
7: I mean, you know, obviously Joe Simpson's going to be there and introducing
5: Joe Simpson, who is the survivor, the guy who made it out of this incredible predicament, and who wrote the book. He is going to be there on Sunday, and myself and he and the composer are going to have a little chat before the film is screened.
7: That's amazing.
4: So people can go and they can get tickets off from the Barbican, so just go on barbican.org.uk and you can like pick up some tickets for that. And also, it's not just this as well, but you also directed like The Last King of Scotland.
5: Yeah.
4: And Marley and,
5: yeah.
4: and what is have you got any projects in the pipeline for the moment? Are you working on something? Can you let us know, or is it all hush?
5: I'm doing a few different things. I've just done a pilot for Amazon, which you can see on Amazon, which is one of their sort of in their pilot season.
4: Okay.
5: Called Oasis, which is science fiction.
4: Oh, I love that. That's one of my favourite genres.
7: Say no more, I'm in.
4: Yeah.
5: It's a priest in space being a missionary to aliens. So it's quite weird.
7: Okay.
5: Quite weird.
4: But that's exactly what would happen if we found other life. We'd be like, well, let's...
5: They'd be the first people. You know, it was the missionaries who were the first people into the Amazon to, you know, preach to the natives, and that's what would happen if we discovered aliens and Mars, I guess.
7: You have a very good track record of good films, so you could tell me that it's a film about you dressed up in a bin bag, and I would probably still watch it. And it would still be really good.
5: I'm not sure of that. And I'm working on another musical film. Actually, I'm working on a film about. I'm working on two musical films. I'm doing a documentary about Whitney Houston, of which there is another one out this week.
4: Which I've just seen, yeah.
5: Which you've just seen. So I'm working on a different film, which is kind of with her family.
4: Right,
5: and
4: okay.
5: And it's, I guess, a more psychologically deep film.
4: Yeah.
5: And then I'm doing a fiction film set in Jamaica, because I fell in love with Jamaica. I went there and did this Bob Marley documentary a few years ago. Fell in love with it. And I'm making a feature film about Peter Tosh, who was the other member of the Wailers. You know, there were three members of the Wailers who started it off. There's Bob Marley, there's Peter Tosh, and there's Bunny Wailer. And Peter Tosh is considered by some, you know, people into reggae to be the most iconic in some ways, and the most political, and the kind of the hardest of three as well.
4: I think that's a very good idea, making a movie in Jamaica. Like I often say on a film set, I'm like, next film, guys, can we just set it in the Caribbean? Because I think that it's going to solve.
5: You're
4: going to
5: come and report from the set, are you? On that?
4: Yeah, I will. Yeah, guys,
7: I'll be there as well.
4: We'll just come and we'll cover it all on the socials, and just to make sure that everything's. Well, might have to stay there a week, maybe a week.
7: Yeah,
4: do you think that'll cover it for LinkedIn?
7: Kevin, what do you think? A week, or should we be there a month?
5: I think for the entire duration of the shoot, eight weeks.
7: I think that as
4: eight
7: well.
4: Oh my gosh, 8 weeks in the Caribbean.
5: daily report.
4: Can you imagine the daily tweet? Oh my gosh, that's brilliant. Now I'm just picturing us on a beach now.
7: Wow.
4: Working on a beach.
7: It's gone so far from Touching the Void, which is so icy cold.
4: Yeah, you're going
7: to
4: full
7: Jamaica.
4: Full
5: now in the Caribbean.
4: It's brilliant. Oh, now that's making me think of Cool Runnings.
7: Oh my goodness.
4: From Jamaica up down to the all the way around again. And yeah, so brilliant. So just to, if you're listening in now and like, what are you talking about? What's going on? We're talking about if you can get another chance to see Touching the Void live with a 60-piece orchestra. Is that correct? Yeah, it is.
5: I think so. It says so there. I'm not the composer.
4: If it
5: so
4: says on the piece of paper,
7: it says it here, it's got to be true.
4: It's at the Barbican. So you can check it out at the Barbican website and get yourself some tickets, because it's this Sunday. Because this Sunday is the 18th of June 2017. Would you believe it? I'm not with it. Thank you so much, Kevin, for coming in.
5: Thank you. And, really nice to meet you.
4: And thank you so much. Have a good weekend. So you're gonna be chilling until Sunday.
5: We'll be chilling till Sunday.
4: Yeah.
5: What else should I be doing? In fact, I'm going off with a friend down on a canal boat down the canal here at Regent's Park. I'm looking forward to that.
4: It's going to be this weekend. It's going to be a scorcher.
7: So 28 degrees, I hear.
4: You got to get out. You got to get your tan on.
5: The water.
4: Exactly.

to be my guest. What's that smell? 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Neighbors are complaining to get the party locked off. Just to rain on our parade, but then the younger sprays. CS gas, everybody run, bro. You cut, I love the city in the sun, bro. 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

0: And it could all change in a minute. I've seen innocent summers turn sinister. Tempers flare up, violence is imminent. Especially post, fit bugging over streets video. Here we go, it was all good just a week ago. Seems like yesterday we was one people. 10 men on stage, back to back, their reloads. I got napper with a quarter lengths. They say the globe's warming, it's getting hot in the ends. That's when you swap the T's for the vests. But I'm talking Kevlar, cause things just ain't cool anymore. And bricks might ruin your door. Trust them youths anymore. Never Super Soaker 2000s, don't shoot anymore. My deal got signed, so the spirit saw a lot. We shot the album front cover up by the shops. We just wanna rep the man of rank, give it props. But some brothers run up on man. Raw, the beef was on, so same night, shots fired. It wasn't even man that did it. But some man would ride for man to take it where I didn't envisage. Now I got big time crooks calling the ass, like, what is it? If we need to put in work, say the word that it's finished. And I just wanna make an album. Mind my business. All this gangster shit. Who wants to sleep with the fishes? Success has a price and it's pretty.
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3: delightful Pete, Mr. Wicks.
2: Yeah. And do you know what it is today?
3: It's a special.
2: Oh, it's very special.
3: Hang on,
2: it's special for so many reasons.
3: Yeah, it's not just one reason.
2: So many reasons.
3: More than one reason. I feel like I need a minute to like understand how I'm going to explain, or I just need a minute to breathe about who our guest is.
2: Well, do you know what? We'll do like a little intro to Yuri later if you don't know, but that is who is it we've got on. Yuri is back.
3: Yuri! Fuck.
2: Because Yuri is our one and only friend of the show.